0: Paid this tabloid to say yes to Europe. I've just listened to the most unmitigated, unstoppable, xenophobic rant. I'm assured it represents the views of the readers. And Prentice McCabe is meant to make them believe in Europe. They'd be likely to believe a sworn statement by Geoffrey Archer.
1: Bugger Europe.
0: It's exactly what they'll say.
1: Stuff their stupid regulations.
0: That's precisely what they are saying.
1: Charles, it's precisely what I'm saying. This building is being condemned.
0: Oh, Martin, that's the least of our worries.
1: It isn't the least of our worries.
0: We won't need a place to work when we have no work to do, will we?
2: This email's just come.
0: Ah, from Archie. What the hell is Prentice McCabe playing at? Have you seen the front of Tomorrow's Sun? It reads, Europe, the secret plan of the Prime Sinister. You know where you can stuff the single currency. And if you don't, see diagram on page 4. 24 hours to rectify situation or you're fired. Do you know what Jimmy Connors said the day he lost six love to Ivan Lendl?
1: Charles, the last few hours have been trying enough without you going into one of your Jimmy Connors moods.
0: He said, I guess that was a bad day at the office.
1: So what do they do, give him the Nobel Prize?
0: Martin, I guess today has been a bad day at the office.
1: The ex-office, the condemned office.
0: Do you know what the gymster said when he was down 6-1, 6-1, 4-1 to Mikhail Pernfors?
1: Was it, and just to top things off, there's a prohibition notice on my kettle.
0: He said, I am so great. And that, Martin, is the point.
1: It's the point. Ah, yes, that's what it is.
0: Yeah, the round of the last 16, Wimbledon 1987, behind by 2 sets and 4 games to 1, and he said, I am so great. Then what happened?
1: They found him a place in the secure unit.
0: He won. That's what happened. He won. Martin, I am so great!
3: Boy, turn it down. You're upsetting my regulars.
0: Oh, I'm so sorry. Heaven forbid that I should come between sun readers and their crochet evening. Martin, are we going to give up?
1: Well, it would give us more spare time.
0: Are we going pathetically to admit defeat?
1: Shall we take a vote on it, Charles?
0: Martin, this is Prentice McCabe.
1: This is O'Donoghue's Irish theme pub. Charles, you're attracting attention.
0: Have we ever, ever admitted that we are wheezed out? Have we ever shrugged, bowed our heads and said, we at P. McSee are a wheeze-free zone? Is that how we behave? Or do we fight and fight and fight again?
4: Look, mate, you see that lot over there?
0: Yeah, oh, charming fellows by the look of them, yes.
4: Well, those charming fellows are the Lewisham and Catford Guardian readers. You don't want to make them angry. You wouldn't like them when they're angry.
0: Do you think we're afraid of a few yobbos?
1: Yes, yes, we are. Yes, but don't let me stop you. I'll be outside in a taxi giving you my full moral support. Ah, it's all right, Charles. You can make as much noise as you like in here. That's what I like about this club. The members are either deaf, drunk, or dead. I've been a member for years.
5: Mr. McCabe, good evening, sir. The usual, sir?
1: The usual. Isn't it nice to hear the word, the usual?
5: And your colleague?
1: No, my colleague is rather unusual, but he'd like a glass of port. It's that time, isn't it?
5: 9 o'clock every night, sir. The members and the guests get a glass of port. It's tradition.
0: Oh, very nice. Ah, how terribly nice. It's tradition. I'm lovely to hear those words. You know, if I said to that chap, have you got an interactive digital module, he'd say, no, sir, but I have a glass of port. It's tradition.
1: Cigars, Charles, cigarettes, Turkish or American? I'm afraid I can't do a squid ink risotto, but the roast beef sandwiches are good. Or thick, proper chips and gravy. Anything else you'd like?
0: That's it.
1: A sandwich with the chips.
0: I want sex.
1: What?
0: I want sex.
1: In the smoking room of my club.
0: That's it, Martin. We've been getting it all wrong. We've been looking for what's changed when we should have been looking for what stayed the same. That's how we do it. That's how we serve two masters at once.
1: Charles, this sounds so disgusting, even the sun might draw the line.
0: Martin, I must get to Canary Wharf.
1: What, now?
5: Two ports, gentlemen.
0: No. You stay here and enjoy your port. Ports. Tradition. Tradition.
6: You want me to change the front page? What, now?
0: Unless, of course, you'd rather some other paper got there first. How does your proprietor usually react when you lose out to the competition?
6: Yeah, well, point taken. I must admit, I think you're onto something. I do like the scheme.
0: Of course you do.
6: It's got vision. It's got breadth. It's got filth. And you reckon it'll have government backing?
0: I'm absolutely certain it will. Oh, there is one other thing. I want you to employ a guest columnist for a few weeks, a dear friend of mine, with a great deal to contribute to the national debate.
6: I don't just go hiring columnists on somebody's say-so.
0: He's an essential part of the package. If, of course, you want the package, on tomorrow's front page.
1: Are you Europe's sexiest couple? Win the bonking holiday of a lifetime. Simply tell us why you are the sexiest couple in Europe and you should win the chance to bonk in 14 European capitals.
0: You could be the lucky ones to say yes, yes, yes to Europe.
1: The judges will be Denise Van Outen, the editor of The Sun, and Miss Anne Widdicombe.
0: In interests of balance, Martin. And the final will be televised. Contestants will be introduced by Ulrika Johnson and there will be live commentary by Terry Wogan.
7: The paper's circulation has gone up.
0: The paper's circulation has gone up, if I may say so, like a skyrocket.
1: And your ultra-secret colleague in Downing Street is pleased.
0: There are cash prizes for the finalist to be presented in euros. The British people may be induced to use the words love and euro in the same sentence. What was it the email said? Congratulations, as usual. Please eat this email.
7: What gave you the idea?
0: You, dear friend, you, when you said tradition. We'd been thinking about how some readers had changed. What we should have been doing was thinking about how they had not changed. Make Europe sexy. Literally, sexy.
1: Well, I'm glad to have supplied the answer.
0: You have that talent peculiar to the mediocre of stating the obvious in a way that brings out the genius in a genius.
1: Yes. Well, thank you, Charles.
2: I've written our office risk assessments.
0: Well done, Sandy.
2: Only I'm not sure what we're going to do about our lift shaft and the fire escape.
0: Oh, I'm sure we'll get around to them in due course.
2: But that Rogers bloke is coming back.
0: No. Not in the immediate future.
1: Well, you seem very confident, Charles.
0: He's become a Sun columnist.
7: He's done what?
0: Where's the paper?
2: Here.
0: Yes, here we are. Safe Rogering by Larry Rogers.
1: The Euro Bonking Contest Health and Safety Officer. Charles, you arranged this?
0: He jumped at the chance, so to speak. We take health and safety very seriously at Prentice McCabe.
8: 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The music was by Matthew Scott. The producer was Paul Schlesinger.

0: Steiner.
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2: For

0: once upon a time there was an engineer.
1: Choo-choo Charlie was his name, we hear.
0: He had an engine and he sure had fun. He used good and plenty candy to make his train run.
2: Charlie says, love my good and plenty. Charlie says, really rings the bell. Charlie says, love my good and plenty. Don't know any other candy that I love so well.
3: Yes, it's for you. It's your dinner. It's called Cupboard Love. 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Moist. 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

0: We present Son of Cliché, written by Rob Grant and Doug Nader, starring Christopher Barry, Nick Maloney, Nick Wilson. 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
1: Spanish television presents
2: ASSO.
1: ASSO, Spanish detective.
3: It was 4 a.m. I stood naked on the balcony, looking down at some people looking up. Carimalinas, some dirty city. I pulled on a cigarette and gulped down some more coffee. What could be better than Spanish cigarettes and Spanish coffee? Except maybe having your whole body vigorously rubbed by a man with a cheese grater. Some case this had turned out to be. I looked at the woman in my bed. She was sleeping soundly. No wonder. I had given her the best 2 minutes of her life. I called her name softly. Mother. Her name was Jane Mother. Some funny name. I had to go. Silently, I slipped a pair of socks down the front of my underpants. And I pulled on my white flared trousers. As I lined up the edge of my shirt collar with my shoulder, I started to think back to the beginning of this case. I was in my office playing my harp. There was a knock on the door. Come in.
4: Hey, you asshole.
3: What's it look like? He was about 5'7", 160 pounds, dark hair. He had the kind of face that said, "Hi, I'm a face."
4: Louis the Smirk wants to see you. He needs something. Says you owe him one.
3: Where?
4: By the wharf at midnight. He'll be driving a Spanish car.
3: Si?
4: A white Paella convertible. He says come alone and don't come packed.
3: Hey, what harm is a pair of socks down the underpants?
4: I don't know. Orders.
3: So, Louis the Smirk was calling in a favor. Louis was the biggest mafia boss in Torremolinos. He owned 3 deck chairs and the sunglasses. See, the sunglasses stand as well. This was not a guy to fool around with. I arrived at the stroke of midnight. Louis? That you, Louis?
5: Hey, asshole. I helped you out when you was in trouble.
3: That's right.
5: So now I'm calling in that favor.
3: Sure.
5: Asso, I want you to wash my car.
3: What? Here? At midnight?
5: You're not going to back out, are you?
3: No, I'll do it. So, that was the end of another case. What a disappointment. I thought it was going to be exciting with guns or something. But no, it was just a car wash job. I was feeling sad for some reason. I figured maybe I'd go back to Jane. She could make me feel better. But then I remembered. I was still in a flashback and I hadn't even met her yet. What a bummer. See you around.
6: And now, meet tonight's guest host, the human sound effect on Son of Cliché, Mr. Chip Harris.
7: Thank you very much. I must just explain, I produce sound tapestries, but I create these audio pictures without the aid of electronic equipment. It's purely my voice and the microphone. The first little vignette I like to call A Journey on the London Tube. Thank you. I woke up one morning. Turned off my alarm clock and walked downstairs. I fried myself an egg. I buttered some toast and ate my breakfast. Sip of coffee. dipped one of my little soldiers in the egg and ate it. I looked at my watch. It was time to go to work. I opened the door. I walked down the gravel path. On my garden hedge, I noticed a man whistling. But right next to him was our old friend. A woman trying to get her little boy to have a wee-wee. At that moment, I noticed the postman next door was having problems. Because guarding the gate was a girl possessed by the devil. I jumped in my car. It was a Toyota. Then suddenly... I'd gone completely insane. Thank you very much. See you later.
3: Now the continuing saga of two students in their first year at university. Precious.
7: It's really great being a fresher, isn't it? First week of university. It's really exciting.
8: Well, I mean, I'm quite used to being away from home, you know.
7: Oh, yeah, of course, of course.
8: So I don't miss my mum much at all, you know what I mean?
7: What A-level results did you get then?
8: Listen, I can't remember. What about you?
7: Oh, I don't think I can remember either. Did you get in through clearing too, then?
8: I wanted to come here anyway. I mean, this is my first choice, Partick Thistle University.
7: Me too. I was lucky to scrape in, really. I had to resit my UCA form 3 times. I'm really glad I'm here.
8: Right, right, yeah. Well, I mean, they treat you much more like adults, you know. And lecturers are really different from teachers.
7: Yes, they've all got beards.
8: it's a more of a one-to-one dialogue relationship, you know?
7: But more adult, yeah.
8: Yeah, yeah. I mean, it's an adult situation.
7: That's right, they treat you more like an adult, yeah. They don't smack you.
8: Yeah, well, that's a setup, isn't it?
7: The thing that I really like about university, though, is you don't have to wear school uniforms. So much more relaxing being able to wear your own casual clothes, isn't it, Timothy?
8: Yeah, that's what I'm saying. You can be an individual.
7: I must admit, I love your Bri nylon turtleneck jumper.
8: Yeah, I like yours too.
7: Did you get all your clothes from In Gear?
8: Yeah, well, I mean, they've got so much good stuff in there.
7: Oh, yeah.
8: I mean, you know, they sell windcheaters and anoraks.
7: Yeah. And they sell really great Iron Maiden and Whitesnake patches you can get your mum to sew on the back of your denim jacket for you.
8: Right, right.
7: I wonder who they are.
8: Yeah, I wonder.
7: Hey, what do you think of halls, then?
8: Ah, it's great, you know, it's great. I mean, it's really great having your own individual room, you know, with the sink and the wardrobe behind the bed, you know, and the little partition and the study table with the little lamp on it.
7: Yeah, my individual room's like that too. Have you got your posters up yet?
8: Yeah, I mean, I've got some really groovy posters.
7: Yeah?
8: You know, they're not the usual kind you see in every student's home, you know what I mean? I think it's important to be that little bit different.
7: What you got, then?
8: I've got a Desiderata poster. A chimpanzee sitting on a toilet. And a girl rubbing her bottom with a tennis ball.
7: Yes, I've got them.
8: Uh, but I've taken the last one down because the girls told me it's sexist.
7: Yeah, I have too. You're a feminist then, are you?
8: Absolutely.
7: Oh, yeah.
8: Absolutely. I think you've got to be these days if you want to sleep with any girls.
7: Why, have you slept with any girls? Huh? I mean, this term. this week. Today.
8: I can't really remember, actually. Why, have you?
7: I'm not really sure.
8: Oh, my God, is that the time? I better get back. I've got a lecture first thing tomorrow at 3:30 in the afternoon.
7: That's funny. I'm doing sociology, too.
9: This is your captain, Abdullah Fatima. Welcoming you aboard Air Egypt flight 637 for Cairo. Please have a pleasant flight, spend a lot of money, and return quickly, you English pigs. In 2 hours precisely, we will be landing in Cairo, Egypt. Egypt, famous for its pyramids, its ancient civilization, and the invention of sodomy. During the flight, our stewardesses will be mingling among you and picking your pockets. If you care to look out of the right-hand window, you will notice how the money disappears from your left-hand pocket. If you now look left, you will notice the air hostess whistling and pretending to act nonchalantly. But now I will just run through the emergency procedure. In the event of any mishap befalling the plane, will all passengers kindly remain in their seats with their safety belts fastened, leaving the gangway clear, so I can run quickly down the aisle and parachute out of the emergency exit. Thank you.
10: Okay, Reverend, ready to go?
7: Yes, I believe I am, thank you.
10: Right, thank you, studio. First cue music, second cue voice. Quiet, please.
7: Sorry.
10: And cue.
11: Night Thoughts with the Reverend Alex Andrews.
7: You know, people often ask me, if there is a God, why is it he allows so much pain and needless suffering? Well, ooh!
10: Sorry, are you okay?
7: Oh, cramp. Nothing to worry about, just a spot of cramp. Sorry. Oh, that's better. Can we take it again?
10: All right, still rolling, everyone. Shut up!
7: Sorry.
10: And you.
7: Yes. Why does he allow this needless kind of suffering? Does he allow it because he doesn't care about us?
10: Reverend,
7: are you okay? Yes, I'm all right.
10: Don't worry. Well, that's a nasty looking mass of burnt scar tissue.
7: No. No, please. Let's continue.
10: Okay. Thank you, studio. Shut up.
7: Why is it he allows so much pain, so much hurt, so much needless suffering?
10: Cut, Dave. The bloody light's fallen on him. Yeah, why the two sugars? Lunch is soon, everyone, as quickly as possible. Get the ambulance, will you?
7: No, please. Let me finish the recording.
10: All right, still rolling. Final take before lunch. And cue.
7: So much pain and needless suffering. Is it because he doesn't care about us? Yes, it's bleeding ears. Good night.
6: now meet again tonight's guest host, Chip Harris.
7: Thank you very much. Thank you very much. The next tableau I'd like to do for your entertainment, an oral painting entitled A Small Yorkshire Village on a Sunday Afternoon. Thank you. I was walking down the cobbled street in my carpet slippers when I looked up and saw the local colliery brass band

0: They were awful. Thank you, and now I'm with the show.
1: Ah, David, I'd like you to meet Sergiev Belinsky, the novelist.
2: Mm. My God, you are absolutely brilliant. I've read everything you've ever done.
3: I pulsate with eager rhythmic delight. You should say so. Thank you.
1: Sergiev's over here at the moment seeking political exile.
3: That is, I hope your government will slowly spread their white welcoming ties and accept me.
2: I must say, your English is most impressive.
3: What?
1: You speak English very well.
3: I'm sorry, I don't understand.
2: Your command of our language is excellent.
3: Perhaps I am being thick and proud, but I'm not sleeping with you.
1: Your English.
3: English? I'm English. I learn myself. I learn from your filthy English dirty girly magazines. They smuggle them into my country.
2: Oh, wonderful. So, what are your plans for the future?
3: Well, I plan to insert myself in England. Grow to my full throbbing size as a novelist.
2: And... and you plan to go on writing about the oppressions of the Soviet system?
3: Yes, I must rhythmically thrust myself into my new book. It is all about the Stalin enemas.
1: The purges of the 30s.
3: Oh, yes. Please. Faster.
2: Are you at all worried about reprisals from your own country?
3: Oh, yes. My fear is so big you could hardly get your hand around it.
4: Another drink, sir.
3: Yes, thank you. Stop that waiter! He is a KGB agent! He has stabbed me with his meat dagger!
1: What? Are you all right?
3: No. I am throbbing and subsiding and going limp. Goodbye, big boy.
5: Saturday Serials proudly present the more further continuing reasonably exciting adventures of Captain Invisible and his trusty sidekick, the See-Through Kid. This week's episode, Attack of the Vegetarian Piranhafish. We join the captain and the kid in the kitchen of their secret lair.
6: Bum, bum, bum, bum, bum. Cap, breakfast is ready. Time to get up, Captain Invisible. Captain Invisible, I've made your
7: kid,
6: breakfast.
7: Kid, I'm
6: Captain...
7: already here.
6: Oh. Oh, sorry, Cap. Well, let's eat. Hey, Cap, would you like some of the breakfast cereal that makes you go to the toilet a lot?
7: Better make it a double helping, kid.
6: Okay.
7: Being a superhero, constipation is my worst enemy. I need to be able to think clearly and move freely at all times.
6: Right, Cap. I'm going to have 3 portions.
7: No, kid. Because no superhero can afford to be too regular. You won't have time for your duties, or rather, you won't have time for anything else.
6: Oh, gee, Cap. I've got so much to learn. Talking of which, I think I'll turn on the invisible radio.
7: That's by nose.
6: Sorry, Cap.
5: We interrupt this silly music for an important news bulletin. A sensation in Cosmopolis today as Hamster Man, Pimple Boy, Budgerigar Girl, and the Human Swing Pool, together with other members of the Legion of Stupid Heroes, have all been kidnapped. Silent Man was unavailable for comment. But now return you to the silly music, although you'll probably turn off.
6: Weird.
7: Very weird. Look out!
6: What?
7: The room is vibrating. Oh. There's a strange humming sound. It's almost as if we're being trapped in some kind of trans-dimensional transporting device.
6: You mean the strange vibrations and the weird humming sound?
7: Yes.
6: Well, that's just the washing machine. It's gone into the tumble dry sequence.
7: Oh. No, wait. I was right first time.
6: Oh! We're being hurled through space.
7: Oh, all of history is passing before us, kid. Look over there. There's the Roman Empire.
6: There's the ancient civilization of Egypt.
7: There's the Simon D. Show.
6: We've landed. What is this? It's some sort of strange arena, Captain Invisible.
7: My gosh, kid, this can only be the work of one man. The most depraved, deranged, kink lunatic in the universe. The evil Dr. Naughtiness.
4: Welcome, Captain Invisible. We've been expecting you. Hello? Captain Invisible? Are you there, damn it?
7: Yes, I'm here, Naughtiness.
4: I've been expecting you. To amuse myself, I've decided to pit the Legion of Stupid Heroes against each other in the Super Olympics. For the winner, life. For the loser, death. For the runner-up, a fantastic Sony Walkman stereo cassette. And for third place, a beautiful cut glass decanter and 6 sherry glasses.
7: My gosh, Naughtiness. Is there no end to your naughtiness?
4: And so the captain and the kid are pitted against each other in the Olympics of death.
7: Well, kid, I don't know how, but we managed to win the Olympics of death.
6: Yeah, but most of the heroes of the stupid Legion have been wiped out, Captain Invisible. Sticky back paper man, bucket woman, and the human spoon.
7: Even our sob. Old buddy, Captain Yogurt. His sell-by date's up.
6: Cap, there's just one thing I don't understand.
7: What's that, see-through?
6: What happened to that really exciting scene that should have gone before this one?
7: That's something we'll probably never know. And now, for the final time, human sound effect, Chip Harris.
6: Thank you. Oh, that is nice. Well, I hope you've enjoyed the show. One last audio picture, a recreation of the magic of Torville and Dean. Thank you. Good night.

And a huge roar goes up as the final whistle blows on. Son of cliche. Let's take a look at the seven-man lineout. The show star, the vastly experienced, unflappable Chris Barry. What a cool customer he is. Number two, Nick Maloney, all 6 feet seven of him, the perambulating lighthouse of the Son of cliche three-quarter line. And finally, young Nick Wilton, the diminutive home county's fullback. Fair burst of speed, paddles along fairly quickly. And as we enter the second quarter of the closing credits, the show is written by Rob Grant and Doug Naylor. There they go, the engine room doing the needful. The music was by Peter Brewis. Turns up time to time again, sporting that mainly Mozart t-shirt. And the man in the middle today, producer Alan Nixon, this huge lion-hearted Scotsman. He's got a man-eating stride. They call him the butcher. No one knows why.

0: Well, that's the end of the show. We're going to do something now that we don't normally do because it isn't. We must stress, it's not our policy, this is an exception, to reply to listeners' letters. But we're going to make an exception tonight for Mrs. Fisher, who comes from Essex, because Mrs. Fisher is the mother of the continuity announcer who's coming on next. And basically, she wants to know, why don't you get in touch since you moved to London and got a job with the BBC? She is your mother, after all. She isn't well. I mean, I know you're busy. But maybe just a little card on Mother's Day, you know, to remember her birthday, something like that. Some flowers. A few pence towards her operation wouldn't have gone amiss. And you know, she can't come down and see you because of the pain, for one thing. And all she wants, I mean, she doesn't want much, is for you just to say, you know, on the air, hello, I love you. Hope to see you soon. So go on, do it. Don't be heartless. I mean, it sounds to me like you've got too big for your boots since you've become a continuity announcer, haven't you? She's nothing to be ashamed of, loving your mum and showing it. Now, go on. I know she's tuned in specially. But no one is going to think any the less of you if you get a little bit sentimental.
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0: your last trip, did you discover what the Earth people eat? 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
8: Once upon a time there was an engineer.
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0: Ladies and gentlemen, we present The Big Business Lark by Lawrie Wyman and starring Jimmy Edwards, Frank Thornton, and Gwen Cherryl. To most men, if they're asked to work in it, a garden is a loathsome thing. Gardens are something you get some other clot to look after, preferably the wife. After all, mowing the lawn and weeding is really a woman's work, and in any case, why should you pay a gardener when you assumed it was included in the housekeeping money? The only time anything about a garden appeals to a man is when there's a prospect of making money out of it. This is particularly true of Sir Charles Boniface, the managing director and chairman of British United Plastics. His firm is to manufacture polystumer sheeting for a new type of greenhouse, and the size of the order makes him an instant nature lover from the safety of his penthouse office. But not for very long, actually.
1: Now, let me get this absolutely straight. As I understand it, we have made 50,000 sheets of polystumer, 10-foot square, for Glorious Garden Greenhouses Limited.
0: Correct.
1: Yes, and all 50,000 of them have had bolt holes drilled in the wrong place.
2: It was a simple mistake. Instead of drilling the holes 14 and a half inches in, we drilled them 40 and a half inches in. The only slight snag is that's made the whole flaming lot utterly useless.
1: Well, of course it has, Edith.
3: Yes, Sir Charles.
1: Find out which of our staff drilled the holes, give him my compliments, my good wishes for the new year, and tell the idiot he's fired.
3: Well, that won't be necessary, Sir Charles. When Mr. Frank told him the holes were in the wrong place, and he saw the warehouse stacked with all those sheets of useless polystumer, he gave in his notice and had a nervous breakdown.
1: Well, you better send him some flowers, I suppose, with a bomb in them. Well, there's nothing we can do. I mean, we just have to make a fresh lot with the holes drilled in the right place.
2: That has already been started, Father.
1: Oh, good.
2: I've put the staff on overtime so we can meet the delivery date. It's the other part of the problem that's the tricky bit.
1: I thought there'd be something else. Yes.
2: The main selling point of polystumer is that it is indestructible.
1: I know that.
2: How do we get rid of 50,000 10-foot square sheets?
1: Quite simple. Write it off as a tax loss.
3: I don't think Mr. Frank was talking about the loss of profit.
1: I was. Mind you, that's a heck of a lot of loot, you know. I'll just have to claim expenses for about 14 meals a day.
2: What I mean, Father, is how do we physically get rid of all those sheets of polystumer?
1: Burn it.
2: Polystumer won't burn.
1: All right, then. Melt it down and use it again.
3: Once it's made, polystumer won't ever melt again.
1: What is this we're going to do, then? Eat it?
3: You can't eat it.
1: I know you can't. This is ridiculous. There must be some way of getting rid of the ghastly muck. Give the dustman 5 bob and tell him to take it away.
2: 50,000 sheets of it.
1: All right, then splurge. 6 bob.
2: Have you ever seen 50,000 sheets piled one on top of the other? That little dust cart'll be going backwards and forwards for 10 years.
1: I see now why you've come to your dear old dad for advice. Well, there's a perfectly simple solution which you really ought to have thought of yourself.
2: Go on.
1: Well, we've got our own destructor unit now. We'll just bung the muck in there.
2: Funnily enough, I had thought of that. I know it's the latest and toughest type of destructor, but it will never cope with polystumer.
1: Nonsense, of course it will.
3: It won't, Sir Charles.
1: Don't you get across me. Of course it will. Before we bought it, I saw the demonstration. It can crush a battleship into a 6-foot bundle of scrap. Doesn't float too well afterwards. It's just very uncomfortable for the sailors, too, but it can be done.
2: I, for one, am not going to risk it. That destructor cost the company a fortune.
1: So it's time it started earning its keep. Right, follow me. I shall authorize it. So let's go and give the destructor its polystumer dinner.
2: And that is the destructor unit, Father. And this is Miss Short of our technical department, whom I believe you've met before.
1: Yes, I have indeed, yes. All 36, 22, 35 of her.
4: The first one is 37, actually, Sir Charles.
1: Bragging again. Well, I think she's been on a course. Have we got the sample of the polystumer sheeting here?
2: We have.
5: And when you bung it in the destructor, I want to be behind a concrete wall in a tin hat and about 5 miles away.
4: If I could be so bold, Sir Charles.
1: Of course you can, my dear. Any time you like, but let's get the work over first.
4: What I meant, Sir Charles...
1: Got her.
5: Well, now we all know what Sir Charles meant.
4: I was about to say that as chief technician, I must warn you that even with the power it has, it just won't destruct Polystuma.
1: Oh, of course it will. I've never heard such a fuss about nothing. If you're all in such a panic, I shall personally sign the authorization for the destructor to be used for this purpose.
5: Sign here.
1: That's very well. There you are. There you are, you pair of worry guts. Now switch the infernal thing on, somebody.
4: Certainly, Sir Charles.
5: Without a run, I'd have thought it had been switched on all the time.
1: You don't have any more remarks like that. Give me a hand with this sheet of polystuma. I want to chuck it in as soon as the beastly thing gets going. Is it ready for din-din?
5: Then let's hope it's terribly, terribly hungry.
1: Right. Here goes. In with it. There you are. I told you it'd be all right.
5: And you were wrong, weren't you?
1: What happened? I mean, why has it stopped? Who switched it off?
4: You did, Sir Charles. It's jammed up completely, thanks to you.
1: Oh, don't thank me. It was nothing. I mean, anyone might. It's what? It can't have jammed up. Oi, work, blast you! Come on, work, blast you! Start up again immediately! This is your managing director and chairman thumping you. Ooh, that half hurt. Come on, I know you're in there somewhere.
6: It's no good, Father. It's had it.
1: Well, if it has, so have I. The board will go potty.
4: Well, now it's stopped smoking and I can see into it, Sir Charles. It doesn't look too desperate.
5: It may not, but he does.
1: You mean you can repair it with a pair of pliers and a bit of fuse wire and all that?
4: Oh, hardly. But it isn't a complete write-off. It'll cost about 10,000, but we should get it running again in about a month.
1: Oh, is it 10,000?
5: Why don't you write it off as a tax loss?
1: Are you out of your directorial nut? I'm already down for 14 meals a day. If I try to swing this as well, I'll have to eat at least 36 meals a day on the company, and 5 course at that.
4: Once we've had the destructor repaired, Sir Charles, do you want us to try another sheet of polystuma in it?
1: No, thank you all the same. Miss Short. I don't know why they call you that. You're not short of anything, really. I have a feeling that it might be as well if I tried to find some other way of getting rid of the rotten, beastly, nasty, horrible, filthy, disgusting, messy, stinking stuff.
5: Well, the best of British United Plastics love.
1: Oh, it's ridiculous, Edith. There's got to be a way. Other people can get rid of their rubbish. Why can't I?
3: If you're really desperate, I did have one idea of how to get rid of it.
1: Oh, no. Edith, I love you. Speak up, and if it does work, I'll buy you a new blotter.
7: Very generous.
3: Well, I merely thought we sold the Ministry of Defense all that polystuma armor plating for their tanks.
7: So they might like to buy these sheets for replacements.
1: Edith, I was wrong. I don't love you. I adore you. You shall have 2 new blotters. Nay, nay, caution to the wind. 3. Why didn't I think of it? Quick. Who do we know at the Ministry of Defense?
3: Well, is that nice Mr. Stone? He negotiated the original deal with us.
1: Get him on the phone, quick.
3: Certainly, Sir Charles.
1: Oh, little does he know it, but one of Harold's heroes is about to go shopping. It'll be one of those rare occasions when government war surplus are about to buy government war surplus.
8: Ministry of Defense, Mr. Stokes, Secretary speaking. speaking.
3: Oh, is Mr. Stokes there? I have a call for him from Sir Charles Boniface.
8: Oh, just one moment. It's 11 o'clock and he did have an urgent appointment. I'll just see if he's back.
3: Thank you.
1: Come along, Edith. Where is the treaty?
3: He had an urgent appointment. His secretary's just seeing if he's back.
1: Oh, with my luck, he's probably been promoted to some other ministry that can't help.
8: Hello. Sorry to keep you. Mr. Stokes has just returned from his appointment. Putting you through.
3: Well, thank you. Hello?
9: Stokes here. Sorry to keep you. The tea trolley lady's gone off the boil.
3: I beg your pardon?
9: I had to wait for fresh brew up. Now, what's the jolly old problem?
3: Sir Charles Boniface would like a word with you.
9: Oh, crumb. Don't tell me I've dropped my cup of char all over my bicky for him.
3: Putting him on the line now, Mr. Stokes.
1: At last. Hello. Hello, Sir Charles Boniface here. Keeping well, are you?
9: I was. Until about three minutes ago.
1: Splendid. I'm about to do your department an enormous favor.
9: You're resigning?
1: No. At least not yet. You remember those polystumer sheets you ordered for the tanks, remember?
9: Oh, yes, well, yes.
1: You do remember. Oh, tanks, yes. For the memory. How would you like 50,000 spares? 10-foot square with just one row of holes in them. A cancelled order, you understand?
9: Oh, I understand all right, old man. Just can't get rid of the things.
1: I was merely trying to save the country money.
9: Sir Charles, we bought polystumer tanks because they're indestructible.
1: Yes, quite.
9: In that case, why do we want spares?
1: Yes. It's a very good point, blast it. It was merely...
9: In any case, government departments don't work that way, Sir Charles. Even if we wanted them, we should still contract for brand new ones, regardless of cost.
1: Yes, now you mention it, I had noticed that tendency.
9: I mean, all the equipment we over-order and have to dispose of at rock-bottom prices must be top quality, mustn't it, old man? After all, we are British.
1: Thank you so much for telling me.
9: No, not at all. I keep you in the picture.
1: Thank you so much.
9: I say, tell you what, I just had a spitting thought.
1: Oh, congratulations. Nurture it.
9: No, I mean, if you really are stuck with all those sheets of polystumer, we could take a few off your hands during this army maneuver we're holding on Jolly Old Salisbury Plain next week. We could use them for target practice and all that.
1: How many of the blasted things do you want?
9: Oh, well, let me see now. How many do you say you got?
1: 50,000.
9: Oh, well, in that case, perhaps you'd let us have a couple of dozen.
1: Oh, thank you. Thank you so very, very much. You've no idea what a relief that'll be.
9: We aim to please, old man. If they work as targets successfully, we might well take the rest.
1: Well, that's different. Consider them as good as their old man. And I'll be there to see they do work as well.
10: Kind of you to come down to the old plane to see this jolly old exercise and all that.
1: Drafty, isn't it? I just thought I'd say drafty there.
5: Not at all. Father wanted to, and he told me to, so I had no flaming choice.
3: Did I?
1: Oh, don't be ridiculous. Of course you had a choice. Mind you, if you'd refused, you'd have no future in the company, but I mean, you did have a choice. Well, it's drafty here, isn't it? Don't much like it out here in the open air on Salisbury Plain. When's this nasty, noisy, blasted lot going to start, then?
10: Oh, it already has started, old man. We've set up your samples of polystumor as targets, and we've already discovered that small arms and cannon fire won't penetrate.
1: We knew that. You'll have to use bigger stuff than that to destroy our product.
10: Yeah, well, that's where our interest lies. Obviously, in time, a potential enemy will develop similar armor-plating polystumor, so we want our tanks equipped with something that can destroy it.
1: Well, that sounds logical. It also seems logical that a potential enemy, as you say, will then develop a similar something that will destroy our tanks. But, go on.
10: Oh, right you are, old man. Still have progress.
5: You could have fooled me.
3: And me.
1: Draft, isn't it?
3: What happens now?
1: Well, we get a draft up your whatnot here.
10: I think Lieutenant Colonel Banks here has got the answer. That's right, isn't he, Banks, old chap?
11: Yes, yes, yes. Yes, so I'm with the Technological Department, and we reckon that this year mortar bomb here will go through that there polystumor sheet there like bah.
1: I take it the colonel came up through the ranks.
10: No, he came right straight from Oxford.
1: Really? One must hope he was just on a day trip. All right, Binks, Bonks, whatever your name is. Let's see what your mortar bomb can do.
11: Yes, yes, certainly. She's already loaded up, named, and all that malarkey. I'll just get my corporal to fire the perisher.
12: Yes, sir.
11: Let her go, mate.
12: Righty here. It's a hell of a draft, isn't it?
1: My word, the modern army has changed, hasn't it? Eh?
10: Look out, it's seen us. Right, that was a bit close.
3: They've sort of bounced, and I don't think I want to stay for the next trial.
1: You're not the only one. The colonel's left already.
12: Here I say, what's the idea? You bent our bomb.
5: I'm sorry, Corporal. Father will pay for it.
1: Father flaming well won't. Right, pack up, both of you. It's back to London and to blazes with the picnic lunch.
3: With pleasure.
1: Thank you for all your help, Stokes, old man. Obviously, we shall have to just think of some other way of getting rid of this blasted stuff.

0: I say this much for you, Father. You certainly think big.
1: Huh?
0: Who else would have had us miles out in the Atlantic on a tug just to get rid of a few sheets of polished steel?
1: The whole thing has become a sort of challenge now. There's just got to be a way of getting rid of the wretched muck. I will not be beaten.
0: Even if it means hiding this lot so that we can sink the stuff.
1: My word, she's pitching a bit, isn't she?
0: It's the principle of the draft.
1: In any case, I didn't hire this ghastly tug. The firm did. They don't know it yet, but they did. I've charged it as marine development and research.
0: You always find a way, don't you?
1: Well, in most things, yes. But this will only work if we manage to sink the beastly stuff. You see, if we get rid of the couple of dozen sheets we've got on board today, I'll send the rest out on a dirty great tanker, dump them, and then claim on Lloyd's for loss of cargo.
0: That you certainly will not get away with.
1: Oh, I didn't mean it seriously. Although it's quite an idea, isn't it?
0: I should stick to eating your way through your tax losses. It's safer.
1: Don't be daft. If this lot goes wrong, I'll be up to 45 meals a day at least.
0: Well, you got the figure for it.
1: If you've quite finished sending me up, I'd be obliged if you'd find the captain of this lousy boat. I mean, I want to know how much further he intends to lurch me up and down.
0: Certainly.
2: Good day, I'm Luke, and I'm born of luck.
1: Well, that came out of a hole in the deck. Who is this extraordinary idiot?
0: Just the captain, that's all.
1: Oh, good gracious. Oh, how do you do? How do you do? I didn't recognize you with your flat hat on. He's a bit stupid, isn't he? Nearly far enough out, aren't we?
3: Yeah, hey. This'll be your long off your dumping ground.
1: German, is
0: it? Well, not quite. I gather we've arrived at the dumping spot.
1: Tell those clots to sling the sheets over the side so that we can get back for a bath and a change. I'm sure I'll pong of oil and old fish forever.
0: It is a bit powerful, isn't it?
1: I don't think it's the boat, I think it's him.
3: Good evening, who?
4: I'm a woody, I am.
1: Shut up.
0: Captain, would you be so kind as to ask your men to start dumping the polished humor sheets overboard?
1: And right new, if not quicker.
3: Aye.
5: Well, we see eye to eye on that. Anyway.
1: We mean now, you thick-headed, porridge-filled, caber-bunging clot.
3: Aye.
6: Angus! Willer! Will you nick them out of the Lock the Creek and Grandel make the Clannock Brave the new with a cargo?
1: What the hell did that lot mean?
0: Well, I've no idea, but they seem to have got the message. The first sheet of polished humor is going over the side of the new.
1: Don't you start.
0: I named this ship HMS Polished Humor.
1: Oh, and made... Will you please take this mess we're in seriously?
0: I'd like to. Oh, I really would. I don't think I can anymore.
1: What's the matter?
0: Look. Look for yourself. They're all floating.
1: Sink, you fool, sink. I command you. This is the managing director and chairman of the factory that made you. Sink, and that's an order. It's the humiliation of it all. Here am I in charge of a worldwide business empire, and I can't even get rid of me rubbish.
0: Couldn't you offer it to the Red Cross or the Boy Scouts or something?
1: I tried that. Just take it away and it's yours, I said.
0: What did they say?
1: Something obscene. Then they giggled at the quantity and said it again. Come in.
7: Excuse me, Sir Charles. Miss Short of the technical department is here to see you. Shall I show her in?
0: I think you'd better, Edith, and tell her to be kind to him. I don't think his blood pressure can stand much more.
7: Yes, he is a bit tulip-coloured, isn't he?
1: It is not my blood pressure. It is the sea air on that dreadful tug.
0: A nasty temper.
1: I am not in a nasty temper. I am not in a nasty temper. I never am in a nasty temper. It's just that everybody else upsets me because they're all such complete morons and utter clots. They ought to be shot or clamped in iron. So they stop sending me up the wall, and that includes you two.
0: Now isn't in a nasty temper.
1: I am not in a nasty temper. It's just my blood pressure.
0: Send Miss Short in, please, Edith.
7: Certainly, Mr. Frank. Well, I can't imagine that her figure will calm down his blood pressure.
1: But possibly not, you dart old bird. At least my blood pressure will be rising for a good purpose. Send her in.
7: This way, Miss Short.
8: Thank you, Miss Charles.
1: Come in. Oh, you're in. Thank you so much. Perhaps you'd like to sit down.
8: No, thanks, Sir Charles. If it's all the same to you, I'd rather sit the other side of your desk.
1: Oh, spoil.
0: Here, let me get a chair for you, Miss Short.
8: Oh, Mr. Frank, thank you very
0: much. Well done, my boy. Every inch a Boniface. I couldn't have patted a what's-name better, Miss Sharp.
8: Obviously, it runs in the family.
1: Come on. I'm not going to be slung on the slog heap in my own office. Let's get down to business.
0: I was trying to.
1: Now then, Miss Short, what delightful little devastation do you want to talk to me about this morning?
8: Well, I thought you'd like to know the destructor is working again.
1: Already? Well, that makes a change. I thought you said it would take about a month to repair.
8: Yes, well, of course, I was wrong. The experts came down to look at it after you'd fed that sheet of polystumer into it.
1: And the damage wasn't as bad as you thought?
8: Not exactly. They said it was beyond repair. So they put a new one in.
1: But that'll cost another blighted fortune.
0: Father?
1: Well?
0: How do you feel about 85 meals a day as a
1: Oh, you're so smug. You know I signed the authority to use it, so you also know that I'm going to go for a right chop with the board. They'll have me rolls, me office, me fitted carpet, me shilling ballpoint pen for this.
0: I doubt it.
1: Why?
8: Well, the destructor has only been installed for a few weeks, and Mr. Frank and I decided to get together.
1: Yeah, I noticed that earlier.
0: Father, we looked up the original contract, and it stipulates that the machine will destruct anything.
8: Of course, they didn't realize we made polystumer, which is indestructible.
0: But after I phoned their managing director, they agreed to supply a replacement free of charge. Provided we amended the contract to exclude polystumer. Feeling better now?
1: Yes, but I mean, naturally, I realize all the time, but I never really. Obviously, I wouldn't. Thank you, my boy. Thank you. I'm extremely grateful. At least you've saved my ballpoint pen.
8: The other thing, Sir Charles, is that by working overtime, the factory has managed to turn out the new 50,000 sheets with the holes drilled 14 and a half inches in on time. They're being delivered to glorious garden greenhouses this morning.
0: Blimey, they must have worked like stinking.
8: Of course, we do still have the problem of what we're going to do with the 50,000 sheets in the warehouse, Charles.
1: Oh, you would remind me of them, wouldn't you? Just as I was beginning to feel all mellow and friendly and cuddly.
0: And a lot less tulip-colored.
1: Come in.
0: Oh, it's Stanley the lift man. What is it, Stanley?
9: Well, it's him, isn't it? I don't know what to do with him, do I?
1: Stanley!
9: I found him wandering about the corridor, didn't I? I got himself lost, hadn't he? So I brought him in here, haven't I?
0: Well, we don't know, do we?
9: You said so, haven't I? You wasn't listening, was you?
0: No, we weren't, was we?
1: Stanley, I do wish you'd stop doing that.
9: I don't know what you're talking about, do I?
1: And the ghastly thing is, he doesn't. Does he? Oh, one more of those and I'll lock him in his lift between floors 10 and 12 for a month.
0: Won't you?
1: You enjoy having a go at your dear old dad, don't you? I mean, just find out what the fool is talking about.
9: It's him out there. He wants to see you urgent and that. So I brought him up here, didn't I?
8: Oh, Stanley, just show the gentleman in, whoever he is.
9: Oh, for you, Mrs. Anything. Anytime. Here, drafty, ain't he?

0: Sir Charles Boniface's office, isn't it?
1: Yes. I used to like to think it was. May we ask who you are?
0: Oh, yes, of course. My name's Burke.
1: Not a word from either of you two.
0: Yes, what is it? Now, I'm the chief designer from Glorious Garden Greenhouses Limited, and we have a bit of a problem. It's all my fault, of course.
2: I have a feeling this is going to be rich.
0: But it's about those polystumer sheets for the bases of our new greenhouses. I don't know what we can do about it, but you see, it seems that I've dropped a bit of a clanger.
1: Join the club.
0: Well, you see, I've only just noticed that my gal made a bit of an error at tracing the original designs. The holes for bolting the bits together should have been 40.5 inches in, not 14.5.
3: What?
0: Yes, well, I wondered if it was too late to change it.
3: What? Now it...
2: He's going tulip-colored again.
0: Naturally, my company will compensate you for my error.
1: Mr. Burke... And that is no misnomer.
2: We have just had our factory working all night to deliver to you polystumer sheets with holes 14.5 inches in. They should be on the way to your factory right now.
0: Oh, crikey. But how long do you think it'll take to make a fresh lot with holes 40.5 inches in?
1: Well, funnily enough, we can deliver those from stock.
0: No, splendid. It's just one other point.
2: Here it comes.
0: If you've delivered the useless sheets to our factory, I wonder if you'd mind picking them up and getting rid of them for us.
1: No. They're all yours. I never want to see another sheet of that muck again. With all those holes in them, it's too drafty anyway. You're not charging them, so you get them.

Jimmy Edwards, Frank Thornton, and Gwen Cheryl have been destructing the Big Business Lark, written by Laurie Wyman. Jimmy Edwards was Sir Charles Bodyface. Frank Thornton was Frank Bodyface. Gwen Cheryl was Edith Chalmers. Mr. Stokes was played by Alexander John. Miss Short was Elizabeth Morgan. And Mr. Burke was Nigel Graham. And the show was produced by Alistair Scott Johnston.

0: Inside every Cape Plum, there's a nice clean stone asking to be let out. There's a very sweet sound to Cape Plums when you have them for afters.
1: You know, cats have minds of their own. 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They really do know what they like. Tibby. 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

0: I came across Mr. Kipling in the meadow by the church. 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

0: Chi? Moreka da shimenshi, my wiggy. Mama, I've only just bought you some new bifocals.
1: I phone home at least once a week. Otherwise, I get worried calls in the middle of the night saying, "Are you okay, beauty?" Which translated means, "Where's the money for January?"
0: That's your own fault, Mama. I told you that aviator style would make you look like Mugabe.
1: Any other African girls coming to work in this country should prepare themselves for some difficult conversations. You will have to explain that it's only bankers who get a £10 million Christmas box. A dementia carer would have to work for centuries to make that kind of money. And even British old ladies don't last much beyond 110 these days. So it's hard to get your family to understand why you can't provide new glasses on demand. Or the latest request, a Wii Fit for my grandmother with tennis and yoga already programmed.
0: See my TV, Mumba Femba Femba. Tell grandma to turn off the TV and go for a walk if she wants to get fit, eh?
1: If I have a fault, it's that I'm too generous. And of course I agreed to send the extra money to my mom. It spoiled my plans for some quality me time at home, but to be honest, I had seen that episode of Celeb Come Dine With Me before, and I already knew that Helen Lederer wasn't going to get the tray of money for a charity of her choice. So I got dressed and caught the bus to the Featherdown Carers Agency.
2: Yes. Thing is, beauty dear, I'm not sure we've actually got anything for you.
0: What? Has John Bakewell found a cure for Alzheimer's already?
2: No, alas. Although if the Sunday papers are to be believed, she's a fast worker.
3: Talking about my private life again, Sally?
2: No, absolutely not, Karen. Unless you've inspired any Pinter plays we don't know about.
0: Legally Blonde, that one of his?
3: Because it's uncanny, that. You looking for a job then, beauty?
0: Yes. I've got to send some extra money home. So I'm willing to do High Dependency, Munchausen, whoever pays most.
3: We have 3 jobs coming yesterday, but Sally's given them all to Mo Blessing.
0: Mo Blessing? Huh? You have given a job to Mo Blessing ahead of me?
2: Well...
0: Where's Mo Blessing's photo in the Here Come the Carers feature in your Staffordshire magazine? I don't think so.
2: Well, it's just none of the jobs is on a bus route, so in terms of logistics...
3: Mo Blessing's got herself a little Suzuki Swift.
0: I don't know how swift it will be with her on board. I can't believe you have given a job to Mo Blessing instead of me.
3: 3 jobs, that's what I'm saying, because of the wheels. She can get Mrs. Cope out of bed, take the O'Reilly twins to the day centre, and still gun it back in time to do half a day with, what's his name? Thinks everyone's a horse.
2: Mr. Newman.
3: Yeah, that's it. I'll tell you what we've got, a bit of cleaning. Well, home help, really, for a lady who's had her bunions off.
2: Oh, that can be very nasty.
0: I'm overqualified for that kind of work.
3: Fine, don't want it. I'll ring my blessing.
0: Oh, no, don't. It wouldn't be safe for her to answer the phone while she's driving, especially with her fat fingers.
4: I feel such a twit. 3 weeks on crutches just for bunions. Certainly right for being a fashion victim and wearing stilettos.
0: A wedge is a good alternative if you are looking for comfort without compromising on height.
4: You're absolutely right, beauty, but if you design them, you've got to wear the bloody things.
0: You're a shoe designer, Sarah.
4: Shoes, bags, fascinators. I trained as an artist, but got to earn a crust.
0: Oh, my God. Where's your studio?
4: Upstairs, back bedroom. But don't worry, I'm not going to ask you to clean up in there.
0: Sarah, if you knew what I normally had to clean up, you wouldn't be worried.
4: Look, this is intensely embarrassing, especially someone with your abilities. But how do we do the money thing? Can I pay you a week in advance?
0: That's fine, Sarah.
4: Oh, thank God that's over. Let's have some tea and cake.
0: Oh, I'll do it. Where is the sugar, Sarah?
4: Oh, sugar? Oh, that's probably with Mum's baking kit.
0: Oh, your mother lives with you?
4: Well, it's her house, so I live with her, really. And my daughter does, too. Oh,
0: I've noticed that's become more common in this country, what with the laziness of the younger generation and the cost of care homes.
4: Recipe for disaster, we're told, but it works for us.
0: Why wouldn't it with a gorgeous kitchen like this? Is that an original Kenwood chef? It's all so traditional. I'm half expecting Sophie Dow to walk in.
5: Hello, Mummy. Are there any of Granny's yummy flapjacks left?
4: Beauty, this is my daughter, Lucy.
5: Wow, amazing name. And I love your shoe boots.
0: Thank you, Sir Lucy.
5: Mum, you should do something like that.
4: Yes, you're right, Lucy. I need some ideas for the new Asda range. Are you working from home today?
0: Yes. Lucy's having a selfish day today. So those press releases will just have to wait. I'm going to curl up with some Dryden and keep my baby bump warm.
4: Shall I phone Scary Mary at the office and tell her you're not coming in?
5: Oh, thank you. Have you got an amazing mummy too, Beauty?
0: Sometimes she is. But mainly she nags me to eat more meat, stop wearing trousers and get a husband.
4: Oh, because she loves you.
0: Also, send a check for my cousin's university fees.
5: You send your mother money?
0: And my grandmother.
5: Wow.
0: Yes, you know that advert of an old lady with all that money coming out of her phone? That's my grandmother.
5: But what happens when you need to put a deposit down on a house or something?
4: Darling, different families do things in different ways.
6: I'm done with my AT, dear. Just have a cup of tea, then get painting the nursery.
5: Oh, love you, Granny. Love you, Mummy.
4: And we love you, darling.
1: Working for the Cooper family is like being in a feel-good British film. I found one in the bin at Morrison's checkout about a family just like them, with Emma Thompson playing all the parts and Bill Nighy was the voice of the dog. It's not the kind of work I'm trained for, and as my mother said, it's beneath me. She likes to say that because it makes her look good for raising a clever daughter and puts me in the wrong for failing to deliver. It was interesting work, and I liked being part of the Cooper family narrative. I don't know if there'll be a wedding on a steam train like in the Morrison's film with Stephen Fry as the engine driver. But for the meantime, I might as well enjoy the ride. Choo-choo!
0: No, Mum. I can't talk to you now. I'm working with a family who aren't mad. And Kwan Sotara Nemesh, you know, Mum. Why should I pay for an orchestra at his funeral? I never even met him. Huh?
6: Oh, sorry, Beauty. I'll come back when you're finished.
0: It's all right, Mrs. Cooper. Oh. Yes, Mum, I'm wearing a skirt. Hey, Mama, under a figure skirt. No, I don't want to speak to the undertaker. Tell them to play Amazing Grace through their iPhones like anyone else. Bye-bye. Mrs. Cooper, would you like me to help you with that ladder?
6: Oh, that's nice of you, dear. If you could foot me while I scrape that bit of wallpaper off.
0: I must say, Mrs. Cooper, you work very hard for your family.
6: Well, I like to be useful.
0: My grandmother mainly sits in front of DVDs, pointing out who's dead.
6: Hand me the palette knife. I mean, what else am I going to do? Traipse around an art gallery in my fleece? No, that's the pliers, dear.
0: Oh, sorry.
6: Friend of mine, Pam, went all the way to Suffolk for a bowl of National Trust soup in an old radar station. What's the point of that?
0: Is this the right thing?
6: No, it's a screwdriver. Oh, but it might do the trick. Here. Can't go anywhere anyway since the doctor stopped me driving the UXB.
0: Is a UXB the hybrid pickup with the raised suspension?
6: It's what Lucy called my little Citroen when she was tiny. Have you noticed how no one indicates anymore?
0: I would be scared of driving in this country. Huh? There are so many women on the roads here. You don't know what they're going to do next.
6: Oh, Sarah thought she was very with it when we let her to her bedroom in this black. My granddaughter takes more after me. Lucy likes her florals.
0: It'll be a lovely room for Lucy's baby once you get rid of that picture of Satan. Is Lucy married?
6: Well, partner, you know. Emilio.
0: And what does he do?
6: Not much. He's asleep next door. Come on, let's scrape Satan off.
0: I'll start on the tail, you take the horns.
5: Danny, can you keep the noise down? Emilio's got an audition next week. He really needs to rest.
0: Of course. I read an interview with Danielle Lineker, so I know how emotionally draining acting can be.
5: Acting and playing the tambura. But I can't believe Mum likes all this emo stuff when she was young. Granny, did you ever worry your daughter was self-harming?
6: Oh, no. You've got to let them do what they want.
5: Well, it's not going to be like that with my baby. Routines, a naughty step, set bedtimes a lot. If you ask me, Mum could have done with a few more boundaries.
4: There's nothing more therapeutic than listening to your favourite Floyd tracks on Facebook when you should be working. Beauty? Time for you to knock off, isn't it?
5: Mum, we really do need to get your disgusting teenage graffiti cleaned off. I know my baby's not going to be reading for at least 6 months, but I don't want his first words to be "screw the Tories."
6: I never knew if that was something you wanted to do or not.
0: I know. I'm thinking reclaimed lino on the floor and a 1-bar electric heater in the fireplace. Then we're channeling an austerity vintage look for the whole room.
5: Oh my God, that's genius. You're so clever.
4: Can you just run our whole lives, please?
5: Hooray for beauty. Come on, family hug.
4: Come on, beauty, you're part of the family now.
0: Oh, this is nice.
3: I told you, Beauty, I can't give you more than one job in a day unless you do like my blessing. Get yourself a little car. Oh,
0: but I've got to pay for this funeral. And now they're telling me they want to fly the pastor in from Atlanta. And I haven't even started on the catering arrangements yet.
3: One word, Iceland.
0: Karen, it's not like an English funeral. People will talk to each other. It will go on for a week.
3: It's all frozen, isn't it? Get it out as and when.
0: Ugh. It's for an old gentleman who did a favour for my grandma in 1976. Something to do with redirecting a bus route past her house. Ugh. So we are going to have to pull all the stops out. And the money I'm getting from the Coopers isn't enough.
7: So sorry, Karen. The transport network in this country is hopeless. The sooner we get the greens in, the better.
3: Bade up your polo hatchback off you before you can say chemical toilet.
7: Had to take him back to Bodywork Planet after his MOT. They tuned the radio to some, ghastly, biffy-boppy, let's bash everyone up music. And I couldn't for the life of me get it back to Classic FM.
3: Blimey, Sal, you sure you're all right to carry on?
0: Shall I make you a cup of Lady Grace, then?
7: Oh, thank you, dear. You're much better off not driving, Beauty.
0: Oh, I can drive. I've got an international driving license.
3: What's your problem, then?
0: The problem is not me. It's the way other people drive in this country.
3: Well, the only other job I've got is live-in over in Mid Wales starting Thursday. He has got some inappropriate contact form, but nothing you can't handle.
0: Oh, but I need another job close to the Coopers. I can't leave them. Lucy's baby's due, and we've got the launch of the Asda range.
3: They've got to sort their own lives out.
0: But that's what the Coopers are so good at, accommodating each other's lifestyles. Joyce, the grandma, even waits till 8 o'clock to have dinner with the younger ones. She has to have 2 slices of mortlock in the afternoon to keep her going. But the point is, she fits in instead of criticizing her daughter and granddaughter all the time over the slightest thing.
3: Oh, you're getting too close, Butes. We've all been there. Got to cut the cord, girl, like I did when I worked for that Greek family at their own yacht.
2: Oh, yes. You very nearly made a chub of yourself there, didn't you, Karen?
3: Yeah, but all right.
2: A phone call was from the authorities.
3: Shut up, Sal. He was head boy at Stowe, the grandson. Don't tell me he didn't know what he was doing. So, what's it to be then, Beauty?
0: I think I'll stay working for the Coopers.
3: Well, don't come crying to me when I got you sweeping out the original fireplaces for no extra money.
4: No granola. Just a tiny thing, Beauty, but if you do finish something off, could you pop a couple of quid in the charity box?
0: I did. And I put some in for the flat checks yesterday and for the remains of the frittata on Sunday.
4: Oh, good. So you did. Well done. It's just things have got a bit tight all of a sudden.
0: Oh. I thought of a great name for the shoe boot. Midnight Cowboy. Forever Mine, if you wanted to go more aspirational, but I don't know how Asda would feel about that.
4: Well, I know how Asda feel about me. I've been dumped along with the shoe boot and the Union Jack Fascinator. Apparently they're going back to basics, so we know what that means. Unless I can supply them with crisps or fertility drugs, I'm wasting my time.
0: Oh, that's a shame.
4: My own fault for selling out to the American imperialists.
0: Why not give Finula a call and get her to give you an extra Reiki session? She can do it down the phone.
4: That's one of the things that's going to have to go. And the new world order, along with the Okada deliveries, as for hiking in Nepal. Forget it, Sarah. It's just so hard. I mean, this is what they do, you see. When things get tough, they persecute the creatives. dear.
8: It's literally hand-to-mouth, this existence. And to be absolutely blunt about it, Lucy and Mum do not understand the pressures of a freelance life.
4: Ah, nor does my family. I'm just the bank of beauty to them. Money for college fees, medical expenses, paying for funerals of people I've never met.
8: Oh, God, I'm so sorry. How insensitive can you get?
4: Ah, it's okay, Sarah.
8: There I am going on about my bloody problems and you're having to deal with genuine suffering.
4: It's not that bad.
8: I mean, people are going to die if you don't send money back. I can't believe I've been so selfish. Look, have my mother's Citroen.
4: What?
8: She doesn't use it, just have it.
4: But it's your mother's car.
8: The GP stopped her driving. Here are the keys. Have them.
4: That's very kind of you, but... I'd be happy if you could just pay me for this week.
8: Of course, and that's absolutely what I'm going to do. Right, purse. Oh, damn, I gave the Forestry Commission man 30 quid outside the library. Oh, Mum! Have you got any cash? Mum! Selective deafness. Right, okay, here we are, beauty. Just take what's in the charity box.
5: Mum? I'm feeling a bit funny.
8: I don't know how much I put in there, Beauty, but if it's over, you can pay me back next week.
6: Oh, did someone call? Sorry, I had the circuit of a saw going.
5: I really do feel, like, really weird. Oh, ow, oh, God.
4: How long have you been feeling like this?
5: Since this morning, but Emilio needed me to help him learn his lines, so I didn't want to distract him. Oh, it hurts.
6: I think we should get you to hospital.
5: But Emilio's taken Mum's car to his audition. They might want to see his trapeze work. He could be there all day.
6: Well, I could try and take us in the UXB.
8: You're not supposed to drive.
6: Well, you're on crutches.
5: I don't want my baby born in a beige car. Ow!
4: Give me the keys. I will drive the UXB.
9: Deep breaths, dear. Try to relax. It'll be all right. Now, put your hand on the car door, Beauty, and pull it shut.
4: Oh, Marwe de Basrio. Oh, dear God, please help me. The presence of street lamps indicates a 30-mile speed limit.
5: Oh, can we just go, please?
4: Keep to the left roundabout and give way to the right. Or is it the other way around?
8: Oh. Maybe we should wait for Emilio to come back.
4: Okay. I remember. Mirror signal maneuver.
5: Oh.
8: You go right here, Beauty.
5: No, go left. It's the beast.
8: Go now.
6: There's a gap. Please look out. Be quiet. Let the poor girl concentrate.
4: Thank you, Joyce. He's got a nice smooth gear change, eh? And I like the door pockets. Ooh, roomy, eh? Oh, yes. It's all coming back to me now. Out of my way, idiot. If I was Benzi. Can't you see I'm trying to overtake? Che, wakapusa.
5: Granny, can you make this wheelchair go any faster? This is A&E. I don't want the first people my baby sees to be, like, overweight.
6: Oh, I'm doing my best. Oh, there's the lift. Oh, it says maternity, 15th floor.
5: Oh, no.
8: Lucy, darling, I'll get you a private room. Ooh. Bugger the politics. It's family and we'll find the money from somewhere.
4: Ah, there you are. I put the £20 from the charity box in the car park meter, but it'll run out in 10 minutes.
6: Oh, they clobber you, these hospital car parks. Pam spent the best part of £100 only to be told her appendix was fine. She'd sooner have had it out for that kind of money.
4: Oh, and you forgot the birthing plan.
6: What about the father turning up? Is that part of the plan?
5: Oh, yeah. What are we going to do about the music without Emilio? He was going to play his tambura.
8: I know. Let's ask Beauty to sing a traditional African birthing song.
5: Oh, they're coming quicker now. Sing to me, Beauty.
4: I'm afraid I don't know anything suitable.
5: Oh, sing.
4: Hi. Can you let go of my hand, Lucy?
5: Okay.
4: Little baby, it's time to be born.
5: In African!
4: Look, I'm worried about the car being towed away. It's such a nice runabout. Were you serious about giving it to me, Sarah?
5: Granny, lift.
6: Hang on a minute. You said she could have the UXB.
4: Lucy's
1: quite young to be having her first baby, Joyce. I've noticed most English women don't start to think about getting pregnant until they're about 45.
9: Glad she's found something she can do apart from...

0: quite young to be having her first baby, Joyce. I've noticed most English women don't start to think about getting pregnant until they're about 45.
1: Mm. Glad she's found something she can do apart from playing Farmville.
0: Mm. It's nice the baby has her own Facebook page.
1: Mm. Oh, I think that was the vintage pram shop down there.
0: Oh, it's okay. I can do a 3-point turn.
1: Oh, 3-point turn. She's only had the car 2 days.
0: I love it. I love the UXB. Are you sure you're okay with me having it?
1: Oh, yes. It's no good to me. The wrong colour for Lucy, and it's so ancient. It's not worth anything.
0: Oh, it is to me. I can do 3 times as many jobs. Oh, there's the sign. Bygone buggy.
1: Mm. Oh, it's a quiet road. Go on. Let me have a go.
0: You mean you want to drive the UXB?
1: One last time. You wouldn't deny a great-grandmother.
0: I was on the horns of a motoring dilemma. If I agreed to let Joyce drive, it would be against the doctor's orders. On the other hand, if I said no, it could look like I was being ungrateful. It would have tested Solomon, and he didn't have to deal with an experimental reverse flow at the Tunstall roundabout. I felt sorry for Mrs. Cooper, because a car is the only way to get around in this country. Any African girls considering a career here should know that all the public transport is closed due to essential engineering works. There are pavements for people to cycle on, but thanks to the popularity of IVF treatments, they are completely jammed with double buggies, mainly pushed by grey-haired gentlemen who have lost their jobs. I decided to approach the UXB problem as if my own grandmother had asked me to do something I disagreed with.
1: Oh, I did enjoy that. I'll just park us up.
0: Can you get in there?
1: If I can get into Pam's carport, I can do this. Oops.
2: To think, Granny wanted me to have that car. It could have been me having a crash with my baby.
0: I should never have let her drive, especially not in the prototype shoe boot.
3: I can probably salvage some of it. The main thing is, you're both okay.
0: When I told my mum, all she could say was, what if you get arrested and bring disgrace on the family?
2: Oh, that's rough she judges you. We are just so lucky in this family.
3: Incredibly lucky.
2: 4 generations, 1 house, a whole lot of love.
3: Oh, Lucy, what a gorgeous thing to say. Family hug.
2: Oh, hug time. Oh. Beauty.
0: Thank you. I was wondering if it would be possible to get paid for this week.
1: I phoned to the insurance. They're sending a low loader to pick up the UXB, but someone will need to go with the keys.
3: Right. So will you go after lunch?
1: No.
3: No?
1: I thought maybe one of you two could do it. I'm not up to it.
3: Sorry, no can do, Mum. I'm up to here with emails.
0: I think Mrs. Cooper needs to rest. She might have a bit of whiplash.
2: Yeah, you've got to take care of yourself, Granny. I need you fit to look after my baby when I go back to work.
1: What makes you think I'm going to do that?
2: This is your great-granddaughter we're talking about.
1: Exactly. I've brought up 2 generations. I'm not doing a third. It's time I retire.
0: Yeah, you need to start putting yourself first. 75 is the new 60. You've got it all before you. Salsa classes, learning a language, and who knows, it's not too late to find romance.
3: Oh, great. You all enjoy yourselves. I'll carry on trying to run a business, which is not exactly easy right now.
1: Maybe if you stopped looking at faceache and did a bit more work.
3: As the woman with the luxury of a civil service pension, I haven't got a pension.
1: No. Of course, you didn't get up early and go to work every day for 45 years.
2: Yeah, Mum. It's all very well being an artist, but there is such a thing as reality.
3: Oh, you've got it all sorted, haven't you? Lumbering yourself with a baby so you don't have to do anything and we can all run around after you.
0: Excuse me, Stella. Do you think I could have my money, please?
3: Oh, for heaven's sake. We've given you a car.
0: But it's a write-off.
3: What you do with it is up to you.
0: It wasn't me who wrote it off.
2: No, look, just stop, everybody. Let's get Beauty to stay on and look after my baby and us.
0: I don't think so. Ah, hello, Gogo. Hi, Granny. That aren't a meanie.
3: Beauty, do you know if we can get some kind of care allowance or something?
0: No, you have to grow up and look after yourselves.
1: Don't speak to my daughter like that.

0: And they're so busy. No, Grandma. Never too busy to talk to you.
1: Beauty babes, how glad am I to see you?
2: Hello, Karen.
1: Right, Sal, get those job specs printed up.
3: Righto.
1: We've had loads come into the agency this week. I don't know what it is. It's like mass hysteria. They all go doolally and forget the name of the Prime Minister at the same time. It's weird.
0: Well, you'll have to give them all to Mo Blessing.
3: I'm afraid the Suzuki Swift is hors de combat.
1: Mo Blessing's been banned. 3 months.
0: Oh, dear, that's a shame. Anyway...
1: Don't you want to know the best bit? She was at the lights, right, stuffing her face, texting, and thought, oh, how can I make sure I get nicked? Oh, I know, I'll do my nails.
0: Excuse me. be careful how you pack it, Nick Henry. I'm going to miss them at your angle. Those are original 80s Go Faster Stripes. I'm taking delivery of my new car.
3: I say, how exciting. A little sitting. Lots of poke under the bonnet there.
0: Yeah, my grandmother got it fixed up for me. Her younger sister's nephew by marriage has a cousin who works at Bodywork Repair Planet. Ah, it was just a couple of phone calls, and I think there was some livestock exchange.
1: Well, Sandy, I'm doing well if I get a Christmas card out of mine, eh?
0: Yes, we are very lucky. The women in my family are extremely close. The way I like to describe it is 3 generations and a lot of love.
1: Well, if you could get yourself down off Walton's Mountain, there's 3 jobs in Cheadle won't do in.
0: Oh, I'm sorry. I'm taking a road trip until the end of the week.
4: Okay, Henry. You can take the police deal off the seats. I'm coming down.
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0: Oh, Mama, pick up, please. Answer the phone. Better phone me. Oh, okay, look. The car radio is not working. Radio Helfa, can you phone Grandma and tell her I need Henry to come and retune it? Gogo, who's I Henry Utogogasara radio? I'm on a motorway, it's the M1. Aha, at last, where have you been? Che? Mom, so why can't you? Mama, I cannot believe you won't even do one tiny thing for your daughter.
6: Beauty of Britain was written by Christopher Douglas and Nicholas Sanderson. It starred Jocelyn G. Essien as Beauty, with Julia McKenzie, Jenny Agata, Catherine Shepherd, Felicity Montague and Nicola Sanderson. The music was provided by the West End Gospel Choir. The producer was Talusha Galani.
7: Had you crossed Mr. Kipley in the meadow by the church? If I've painted that spire once, he said, I've painted it 12 times. He offered me an apple pie. An artist needs inspiration, he explained. Golden shortcrust pastry, delicious apple filling, and just the right amount of sugar sprinkled on top. But then, when it comes to the little details, Mr. Kipley does have an exceedingly good eye.

0: Inside every Cape Plum, there's a nice clean stone asking to be let out. There's a very sweet sound to Cape Plums when you have them for afters.
1: On your last trip, did you discover what the Earth people eat? They eat a great many of these. They peel them with their metal knives. Boil them for 20 of their minutes. Then they smash them all to bits.
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5: And we present the Navy Lark with our three stars, John Pertwee, Leslie Phillips, and Stephen Murray. A visit to Admiralty is always a little unnerving for Captain Povey. He never knows whether he's up to his neck in muck or medals. Yes, if today's interview with the Admiral goes anything like all the others, it won't be a medal. So let's see what sort of muck is flying about this time.
6: Good morning, my man. I'm Captain Povey, and I have an appointment to see the Admiral.
7: Oh, yes, sir. What have you done?
6: Sir, I haven't done anything.
7: Oh, so that's it. You're redundant. Well, look, sir. It's that door over there, sir. I don't suppose he'll keep you long.
6: A mistake. They can't do this to a man who's in his prime. When have I ever failed to carry out my duties to the absolute maximum of requirements? I'm not a man to be trifled with. I'll soon tell him a thing or two. They can't throw a man on a scrap heap, but he's devoted his entire career.
7: It's still that door over there, sir.
6: Oh, thank you very much. Come in! You can't do this, sir. It's a criminal waste of manpower. Well, they don't make officers like me anymore. I demand to see their lordship personally and state my case to them. But ask me questions. Look at my muscles. Feel my pulse. I'm in the pink. Watch. Running on the spot. Begin. Up, up, up, up, up, up, up, up, up, up, up, up.
8: Creeping, Ivy. What's the matter with this idiot?
6: I was running on the spot, sir.
8: Well, that's a relief. I thought you'd trodden on a fag end and found you had a hole in your boot.
9: Yes, yes, my word, yes. That's what I thought. Yes, yes. My Lord, he was going there. Yes, yes. Up and down, up and down, up and down. Yes, up, yes, down. Four. Yes, blow. Yes,
8: 100.
9: Yes,
8: shut up. No, where's this fool Povey?
6: Yes, sir. I'm Captain Povey, sir.
8: What? Oh, hello, Povey. You're late. What delayed you?
6: I haven't been delayed, sir.
8: Been having a gin and lemonade. It's a bit early, isn't it? Well, nice to have seen you. Call in any time. We'll leave you to sort out the details.
6: Sort out the details? The details of
8: wife keeping well, is it?
6: Yes, sir. Of course, she's just got over.
8: And she ran in. Nasty, sir.
9: Yes, yes, yes. Very, yes. Extremely, yes, yes.
8: How would you know? You never had it.
9: No, no, never.
8: Don't do shut up, Andridge, and let a chap get a word in with him.
9: Certainly, yes. By all means, yes. Yes. Carry on. Please do. Naturally, yes.
8: Oh, bash him, somebody.
6: Excuse me, sir, but what exactly did you want?
8: Hello. Oh, don't tell me. Don't tell me. I know. Povey, isn't it? Yes. Nice to see you. Is the wife keeping well?
6: Yes.
8: Oh, good, good. Last time we met, she just got over a nasty attack.
6: She's fully recovered now, sir.
8: Has she really? Well, time's a great healer, isn't it? Now, about this home fleet exercise. I notice you haven't sent Troutbridge.
6: Oh, no, sir. Whenever they put to sea, the Sunday papers print articles like Frigate Causes International Situation, and hundreds of people bash their boots to bits walking from Aldermaston again.
9: Yes, yes. Yes, those you mean. Yes. Oh, yes. Had a chap in here earlier. Yes. Couldn't stop. No, feet going all the time. Yes, up and down, up and down, up and down. My word, he was going some. What were we talking about? I wish I knew. No, about this Whittlesea Bay Navy Week.
10: This what, sir?
9: Whittlesea Bay Navy Week. Good heavens, Povey, keep awake. What do you think we've been talking about all this time?
10: I'm waiting to hear.
9: Waiting for a beer? You've just had a gin and lemonade. It's only 10:30 now. My word, this one likes his wallop, all right.
10: I didn't
9: say... Oh, you stop interrupting, Povey. Now, about this Navy Week. Before Trousbridge sails, I wanted to pick up me barge and tow it round. The Whittlesea Bay idiots have arranged some ceremonial cod's wallop, you see.
10: Arranged what, sir?
9: Goodness knows. Anyway, the point is, I want Troutbridge and my barge at Whittlesea Bay by tomorrow.
10: Tomorrow?
9: Yeah.
10: Oh, but that's not possible, sir. I mean, there isn't time. They'd never get up steamer. I don't know if the crew are on
9: duty. That's the or whether it, Povey. I knew you could cope. I'll see them at Whittlesea Bay, then.
10: But I...
9: Regards to the wife.

0: Left hand down a bit.
1: Left hand down a bit it would be, sir, if our left hand wasn't down a bit already, sir.
2: Eh? What that now? How did that happen?
3: As far as you and navigation is concerned, Mr. Phillips, I suspect that the command left hand down a bit is a sort of reflex action.
2: It's a what for the do?
3: He does it without thinking.
2: Does he? Yes, I do it all. Oh, my God. No, I mean, I never let my left hand down a bit know what my right hand up a bit is doing. No, I mean, when my left hand down, I never know when it's up in the... On second thought.
1: Yes, sir?
2: Steady at that, whatever it is.
1: Steady at whatever it is. It is, sir.
2: Good man.
1: Not at all, sir. I'm just a comrade in arms, sharing what promises to be... A Rip Norton experience.
2: Exactly. This is the life.
1: Yes, sir. Comrades, ever since we were born.
3: Yes. All right, most touching. Now, does anybody know where we are?
1: Well, surprisingly enough, sir, approaching Whittlesea Bay, sir.
2: Are you sure?
1: I'm as astonished as you are, sir, but yes, we are.
2: I say. Oh, I am proud.
3: Mr. Phillips.
2: Well, they can't complain this time, and Leslie has excelled himself. Mind you, far be it from me to take all the credit. I mean, I could never have done it without the able assistance of my,
1: Comrades, ever since we were born.
3: No, Mr. Phillips, you couldn't have done this lot alone.
2: There you are, you see, Chief, even Mr. Murray is impressed.
3: Oh, I am. Very.
2: Mr. Phillips,
0: sir?
3: Where is the Admiral's barge?
2: Well, it's right behind, and we picked it up from the, and we've towed it back from the... Stop engines,
1: it is, sir.
2: Now, how did I come to forget that?
3: I wouldn't know, but forget it, you have.
1: Oh, tell me, we'll never find our way from Portsmouth to Whittlesea Bay twice in the same year.
2: Well, it's old Thundergut's fault. He didn't tell us where the barge is garaged.
3: Oh, I'm afraid he did. She's in Dock 5 and probably wondering where we are.
2: That's not the point. I mean, you chaps should have noticed we forgot the Admiral's barge. And frankly, I'd have said, if you chaps were,
1: Comrades, ever since we were boys, comrades...
2: Then you'd have told a chap.
3: Stop fussing, Mr. Phillips. Let's get back to Pompey and collect the flaming thing before it's too late.
2: Right, sir. Now then, Dock 5, you said, wasn't it?
3: I did.
2: Good. Yes. Now, well, in that case, taking into consideration the trade winds and the cross currents and a starting price of only 10 green bottles hanging on the wall, I'd say, in the first place, it's a clear case for...
0: Sir?
2: Full ahead both and left hand down a bit.
1: Well, there goes the left hand down of it as ever was and ever is, sir.
2: Thanks, comrade.
1: Ready to start the tow out the dock now, sir. Take the strain now, sir. Well, let's hope it's the right barge we're even an owing this time.
2: Dave will be. Just you wait and,
1: Whoa, just a minute. Hold it. Half off the tow. Let's go, somebody. Pick it up there.
2: Stop engines.
1: Stop engines, sir. And well done. It was a patrol boat in dry dock.
2: Pardon?
1: So far, sir, you've towed everything at the dock 4, 6, 7, and 8, sir. Now, how about having a tiny go at the Admiral's barge in dock 5? Eh? Just to show there's no ill feeling.
2: Well, it's not my fault. I mean, they should number the beastly things more clearly.
3: If we manage to get back in daylight instead of doing a grand tour of the Channel Islands and an incredibly close view of the Beachy Head Lighthouse on the way, might have been easier.
2: What a nice chap that lighthouse keeper was. I mean, fancy offering to make us a cup of tea like that.
1: You know, sir, if we'd have been much closer, he could have passed it out to us.
3: Mr. Phillips, if you're not too busy, do you think we could collect the barge now?
2: Well, oh, sorry, sorry. No trouble at all. Well, where is Dock 5?
1: Astern of us, sir. Directly astern. And it's flaming well has been all the time.
2: Well, you might have told a chap. First on boat.
3: First on boat, sir.
2: Now, right hand down, a tiny minikin.
3: Who? Modicum. Modicum? He said a minikin. A modicum is a minikin.
2: And a minikin is a modicum.
3: Is it? Well, don't giggle, is it? Bridge, number one speaking.
0: Starboard lookout here, sir. Leading Seaman Goldstein chatting. I only wanted to see if you're looking for the dock that has the Admiral's barge in it.
3: Well?
0: It was that one. Anyone for firewood?
3: Mr. Phillips.
2: Oh, sorry, pardon.
3: For pity's sake, let's get it in tow and round to Whittlesea Bay before it sinks.
1: All right, sir. The lads are bunging the towing oars on and out, sir.
3: Good. I know it's a foolish question, but is there by any chance an odd bit of paint left in the stores we could slap on the barge on the way round?
1: Oh, I think we could find a minikin and a tinikin.
3: Or a modicum on a drumicum, sir. Splendid. Of course, it'll be 90% perps, but it might cover up some of the damage.
1: Towing oars are fixed and ready, sir. Oh, well done. Off we go, then. Whittlesea Bay, here we come. Again.
3: Go ahead, boat.
1: Go ahead, boat, sir.
3: Bridge, number one.
0: Starboard lookout here, sir. I was just having a bit of a think. I mean, I know we've got the Admiral's barge safely in tow at last, but before moving off, shouldn't we have...

0: untied her from the dock.
1: Yes. Now you come to mention it, we should.
0: Ah, thought so. Clumsy, really, wasn't it?
2: Sorry, pardon, chap. Jettison, lump of dock, and full ahead both.
1: Jump it and run for it, it is, sir.
3: That muck up this is. I mean, you're making a proper Charlie out of my hubby's worship, for no mistake.
1: Oh, she's right, you know. She is. She's dead right. I mean, Whittlesea Bay Regatta, patron his worship me, is going to be a proper washout with no grand opening by his worship the mayor, me, aboard the Admiral's barge. I mean, we were relying on it turning up light, weren't we, Ethel?
3: Aye, Arthur, we were. We were. That's what we were.
4: I can't apologize enough. I can't think what's keeping them. Trust me, it should have been here with the barge hours ago.
1: Oh, very like they were, but they're not, are they? I mean, we've been stuck here on this beach waiting to give them the civic welcome for 5 hours. No, it's not good enough, is it? I mean, I'm nearly bent double with this blasted chain of office round my neck all that time.
3: He is.
1: And that's not all, is it? That is not all it is. I mean, it's salt air, you know, it's salt air. Another hour or so, my mace will go rusty.
4: Well, I can only say how
1: no,
4: much...
1: It's no joke. It's no joke, you know, being done up in all this civic codswallop on the beach. Down here with this stupid hat and the rest of the guff. I mean, folk reckon I'm advertising salt powder or something. They want me to give them a fiver.
3: They do that.
1: Oh, they do.
3: They do, you know, they do that. That's what they do.
5: Over you old fool, where are you?
4: Oh, good grief, the Admiral, as if I hadn't got enough to cope with already. I'm on the beach behind the ruined bandstand, sir.
5: Find you on the beach doing handstand? Your time of life, you're potty.
4: I didn't say that, sir. I'm down here beyond the pier.
5: Well, been on the pier? Oh.
4: Well, that accounts for it.
5: But, Admiral, I...
4: Toby, where's Stockbridge? That old fool, the mayor, and some dreadful old biddy he said is his wife. Was supposed to have been aboard me barge with me hours ago. Yeah,
6: quite, sir, but before you say any more, may I introduce you to the mayor and mayoress of Whittlesea Bay?
4: What for? I met the idiots.
6: I mean, they're here.
1: Oh, we are that.
3: That we are.
1: We are that.
4: Heavens to Betsy, look at her hat. It's got more braid, bangles, baubles, and beads on it than his has. Come to think of it, it's got more than mine has. What's she advertising, then? Soap powder?
6: No, sir, he is.
4: I mean, they... where is Troutbridge? Never mind that now, Poby. Where's Troutbridge? Yeah. How am I, these two idiots, supposed to start the first yacht race without me barge?
6: I can't apologize enough. I'm sure they'll turn up shortly. They must do, unless they're coming here via New York. But, of course, with them, that is possible.
2: Now then, assuming Jupiter is on the wane, and there's a rod, pole, or perch on any two sides of a right angle, excluding market day, when no ferry service is available unless on a lead, I say we ought to have a bash in that direction this time.
6: And why not? We've tried all the others.
1: Court. So far, we've been half white of Westcliff, Wittering, Westgate, Weymouth, Whitstable, Whitby, and Watchet. Keep going long enough, and we're bound to find Whittlesea Bay again.
2: I just don't understand it. These charts must be wrong. Of course, it'll be all right once it gets dark again. Well, how do you make that out, sir? Well, I shall aim off for the moon and take the third on the left down the Milky Way.
6: Bridge number one here.
0: Starboard lookout here, sir. in case you're interested, I don't think this is the way either.
6: What do you mean?
0: Well, you may not have noticed it, but dead ahead is the rest of the home fleet, sir. I wouldn't have mentioned it, but if memory serves me correctly, their exercise is due to begin shortly, and we're going to be smack bang in the middle of it. Of course, I could be wrong, mind. But I don't think I am, do you?
6: No, I don't. Mr. Phillips, alter course. We're sailing right through the home fleet.
1: We can't, sir. It's too late. We'll have to sail on through them now.
7: Don't you worry. I'll get us through the gaps all right.
1: Gangway, you chaps. We are coming through.
4: We hope.
1: Right. Steady, right hand up.
4: No. Right hand up.
1: No, left hand.
4: No, left hand.
1: Hey, where did that one come from? Right, over a bit.
4: Over a bit, sir.
1: Poor miss. Ease your own way over a bit. No, mine.
4: Your own way over a bit.
1: You got it again.
4: Mine over.
1: No, back.
4: Yours.
1: Back
4: a bit.
1: Yours.
2: Which one was that?
4: None of them, sir. It was the Admiral's barge swinging about behind us.
1: Lummy, I'd forgotten about that.
4: There were many more wallops like that, and the Admiral can forget about it as well.
6: Look out, destroyer ahead.
1: Well.
4: There. One bent destroyer astern, sir.
1: How's the Admiral's barge?
4: Wilting, but still afloat.
6: Another destroyer to starboard, quick!
1: Wrong, it's Makepeace.
7: We should, left, sir.
1: Left, sir.
7: No, right.
1: No, right. Up, at the back.
7: Back.
1: To you,
7: from me.
1: Give over a bit, can't you?
7: Steady.
1: Steady.
7: A bit more.
4: Bit more.
1: Too much. No, not enough.
7: Breathe in.
1: Ahoy there, Makepeace. No need to panic. It's only us.
4: As usual. Never mind the check. Get us out of this lot, Mr. Phillips. Get us out!

0: Commander Bracewell, intelligence here.
1: Portsmouth Command here, sir. We've got one or two little items we thought you should know about.
0: Oh, you've got hundreds, probably. We never seem to catch up on the paperwork. My word, the mess up here. You wouldn't believe. Well, what's the ghastly clang of this time, old man?
1: We don't know for sure, but we think the docks have been raided by some foreign ship.
0: Well, shouldn't be surprised. Did they leave a message? Go home to British or something like that on a wall?
1: Well, whoever it was didn't even leave many of the walls.
0: Crikey, this one's a corker, all right. What happened exactly?
1: Well, as far as we can make out, this ship must have sailed in, towed every ship out to four or five docks, and left them adrift in the entrance basin so they backed each other about. Then as a final insult, they pinched the Admiral's barge.
0: Good gracious, this sounds like Troutbridge having one of her customary outings.
1: Yes, that's what we thought, sir. But she sailed hours before for Whittlesea Bay.
0: Right. Now, you leave this to me, old man. Whoever did this can't have got far, and luckily the whole fleet are out of this exercise thing. We'll call that off and get them to search for the radar. Nice to have heard from you. Toodle-y bye.
2: Captain Povey, madam.
3: Suit yourself, but the point is this here. If that boat of yours don't turn up soon, it'll be too dark for regatta, and Arthur and me will have spent a day done up like dog's dinner for nothing. I mean, look at them now. That chain of officers got them bent almost double.
2: I can't apologize enough, but something must have gone wrong with her engines.
3: Well, it's not good enough, it's not, is it? I mean, it's not. No, it's not that. It isn't, is it?
2: Povey, you old fool, have you seen any sign of creeping ivy? What's happened to his worship? Have you been trying to teach him to stand on his hands?
4: No, sir.
2: Then what's he bent in half like that for? Oh, I know, leapfrog. Out of my way, my turn. Alley-oop.
3: No, if that's your idea of fun, all I can say is, well,
2: and the same to you. Hello, isn't that Troutbridge coming in?
5: Yes, sir. At long last, they've finally got here.
2: Don't argue, Povey. It is them. Here, I say, what's that load of old firewood they're towing?
5: Load of old firewood? Oh, I'm rather afraid, sir. It's your barge.
2: My barge? Well, if it is, you can say what you like. But it's high time Admiralty forked out a bob or two for a refit.
5: I'm only surprised she's still afloat at all, but there's hardly an inch of paint on her.
2: Exactly. Looks bad, you know.
3: Pack up, love. They're here. Unbend.
6: I can't. I've got the cramp.
3: We've got to go up here to get aboard so you can make your speech, love.
6: Oh, blow me speech. You can't move.
2: Oh, pick him up and carry him, somebody. We're late. Follow me onto the pier. Gangway, Admiral coming through.
7: We have to say sorry, pardon, sir. I mean, we got here as soon as we could.
8: Yeah, exactly, sir. We were sort of diverted a bit by an home fleet exercise.
5: Diverted by the home fleet exercise? But you shouldn't have been anywhere near them.
7: Well, it's hardly our fault, sir, if their navigation was a bit dodgy, is it?
5: What? Are you seriously suggesting that the entire fleet were in the wrong waters and you were the only ship on her correct course?
7: Figures can't lie, sir.
5: Neither can the state the Admiral's barge, you see. As soon as we get back to Portsmouth, I'm going to start a full inquiry.
7: Oh, I expect one has already been started and...
5: My foot.
8: I'm so sorry, Mr. Phillips. I really am sorry, sir. It was most careless of me, sir.
5: Lummy. Certainly was.
8: Oh, my poor little tootsie.
7: Leslie's little piggies won't be going to market for days.
5: I think Mr. Phillips was about to say, prior to Mr. Pertwee's unfortunate accident,
4: that we ought to get ready for the start of the regatta, sir.
9: Do you? Well, I don't.
4: And now then.
2: Oh, there you are, Povey. Still waffling on as usual, I see. Well, shut up and give us a hand. I want to go aboard me barge and get this confounded regatta thing started.
8: Oh, now, just a minute, Mr. Admiral. As Mayor of Whittlesea Bay, I'm supposed to declare the regatta started.
3: He is that he is.
8: Oh, I'm not.
3: Oh, he is that he is.
2: Well, suit yourself. You can do the chat, but Bags, I fire the starting pistol. I haven't had a go with one of those things for years.
4: Might I suggest, sir, that as time does seem to be getting on a bit, instead of going out to the yachts in your barge, you start the race with a loud hailer from the bridge?
7: And a good idea, sir. I mean, apart from anything else, the barge will probably sink as soon as anyone...
8: Oh, my other foot. Oh, I'm sorry again, sir. Oh, I really am sorry, sir. It really is most careless of me, sir.
7: Oh, Brooke. You've flattened both my tootsies now. Well, the only shoes I'll be able to wear are frogman's slippers.
2: Oh, do let's get on, or his worship will shut in half like a penknife in a minute. Start the chat, for pity's sake.
10: Here, Mr. Murray, sir.
4: What is it?
10: I'm not sure, sir, but it looks horribly like the home fleet on the horizon, sir, and they're heading this way.
4: Just part of the exercise, I expect. Although...
10: What is?
8: Never you mind, sir. You just concentrate on limping and going...
4: here's the loud hailer, your worship. Up for daisy, sir. Up here.
8: No, it's no good. I've got cramp again. I'm stuck. You'll have to do it, Ethel.
3: Oh, very well, love. Do a chat in here.
2: Oh, get a move on, woman. I want to fire me little pistol.
3: All ready, then. Ladies and gentlemen of Whittlesea Bay, I thought you'd like to know that it gives his worship and I great pleasure.
8: Oh, it does that. Oh, it does.
3: And I name this ship...
8: No, Ethel. That was last week.
3: Oh, so it were. It were that, that it
2: oh,
3: were.
2: Oh, creeping Ivy, I've had enough. On your mark, cassette, go! Heavens to Betsy, what do they load this thing with?
4: I don't think it was the starting pistol, sir. I think it was a rather loud present from the home fleet.
5: They must have thought you were firing at them, sir. But what are they doing here? They shouldn't be in this area.
7: I told you they couldn't navigate.

0: Oh, God. Smack bang through the admiral's bar.
1: What? Liberty takers, that was mine.
0: Yeah, and smack bang through your evidence, Captain Povey, sir.
2: Signal them to cease fire. But what's going on? Can't the fools see what they're doing?
3: Apparently not, sir.
2: This is awful. It must be stopped. I must do something. It's terrible, terrible. What am I going to do?
0: Well, it's easy, sir. Court-martial a lot of them, sir. Run them in, I say. Those bangs. The two case of Jaunty, sir. Charge one, endangering the populace, naval personnel and Pertwee. Charge two, sinking the admiral's barge and banging brigands round Pertwee. Charge three, cracking his polish on the pier and Pertwee. Charge four.

0: And that was John Pertwee, Leslie Phillips, and Stephen Murray working their passage in The Navy Lark, written by Laurie Wyman. John Pertwee was the chief petty officer, Leslie Phillips was the sub-lieutenant, Stephen Murray...
1: When I fall in love, it will be forever.
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1: All right.
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1: Fantastic.
0: I mean, they look the same, don't they?
1: Might look the same, but they don't taste the same.
0: Ah, you can't tell the difference.
1: Well, I can. The cheap one's yours.
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1: Sorry!
0: And thick milk chocolate for your delight?
1: Sorry!
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1: Sorry!
0: And don't forget the hazelnut in every bite! And again! 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
1: Sorry!
0: Thick milk chocolate for your delight?
1: Sorry!
0: Nougat and caramel golden light? And don't forget the hazelnut in every bite!
1: Sorry!
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5: The British Courts of Justice. Today in the criminal courts, the case of the Crown against Dermot Staveker came to an end.
6: Ladies and gentlemen of the jury, the defendant was found standing by the exploded safe with the money in his hand. Mr. Staveker was wearing a striped jersey, a black mask, and holding between his teeth a bag marked swag. The case of the Crown now rests, Millard.
7: Gaw, blimey, it's a fair cop, mate.
6: Exactly, Millard, that is my contention.
5: Meanwhile, in a civil Judge, court today, I should have just as well was summing up in a divorce action.
8: Well, the plaintiff, Mrs. Cherryscuttle, has told us of her husband's alleged cruelty. It appears, and there's been no evidence to the contrary, that Mr. Cherryscuttle, on returning from a hard day at the office, carelessly got into the habit of beating his wife around the head with a hummingbird sprinkler. We are told that there is no question of there being another woman in the case. And I'm not surprised. You're ugly, Mr. Cherryscuttle. Ugly, ugly, ugly. Not my sort at all. So, unless there's any other evidence, I'd like to dismiss the case.
9: Excuse me, my lord.
8: Yes, Mr. Goldstein.
9: There is one further piece of evidence.
8: Yes?
9: The defendant is in the habit of forcing, I'm sorry, I'll read that again, upon my client.
8: I'm sorry, I'll read that again? Is that some sort of medieval torture machine used to extract groans of pain from the victim?
9: So it has been described. And so, Millard, I would like to submit as Exhibit A the alleged wireless program, I'm sorry, I'll read that again.
8: Certainly, Mr. Goldstein.
9: No!

0: again, the Angus Prune Tune brings to the microphone the spine-curdling voices of Timbrook Taylor, John Cleese, David Hatch, and standing in for Joe Kendall, who is unwell, the lovely Jean Hart, and the hideous Bill Oddie.
1: Sounds gruesome.
2: It is, my love, but there's worse to follow.
0: And here is the voice of the most tortured of them all, John Otto, I prefer Thumbscrews, Cleese, to say...
3: Oh, no! It's I'm sorry, I'll read that again!
0: During the summer, many nasty foreigners, welcome visitors to our shores, enjoy what we have to offer. And you may wonder what we have to offer. But you'd be surprised how gullible, stupid. No, delighted they are with anything we offer them. What can we offer? Yes, and what else?
4: Quickly, everybody. The next tour will be starting in about a minute. For the last time, a tour of Britain, 25 guineas.
5: 25 guineas? That's very good, isn't it, Elmer?
6: Yes, dear.
5: Well, how long does it last?
4: It's a tour of the entire British Isles at your leisure, madam, lasting 4 minutes.
7: Excusing me. Honorable tour. Only last 4 minutes. What shall we see?
4: All inclusive. Scotland, Wales, Oxford and Cambridge, Shakespeare Country, Windsor Castle and Swinging London. Hurry up!
7: Lucky I brought my Japanese high-speed camera.
4: Right. Off we go. And here we are.
5: But we haven't moved, have we, Elmer?
6: No, dear.
4: So here we are on the very spot where Drake finished his game of bowls before the Armada arrived.
5: Well, isn't that something?
4: And here Shakespeare first had his idea for writing the play Boadicea.
7: But Shakespeare... he never wrote a play called Boadicea.
4: Exactly. A few seconds later, he realized it was a very bad idea. And decided to drown his sorrows in our next item on our tour, which is a genuine English pub.
5: Oh, look, dear, it's called the Windsor Castle.
4: And it's also our visit to Windsor Castle. And here's a glass of scotch for all of you on the counter. Drink it quick. You are now in Scotland. And note the man behind the bar is wearing a skirt, or as the Scots call it, a kilt.
5: What do you mean, a man behind a bar? I'll smash your face in.
8: Shh, Doris, I'll explain it all later.
4: And now to Ireland, and where better to see the Irish in their own surroundings than in the public bar? Evening, Paddy.
5: Hello
4: there.
5: I tell you, they all call Paddy.
4: Well, yes, here we have Paddy Whack, Paddy Field, and Paddy Your Nose. And over there is Paddy the Puff.
5: Paddy the Puff? I don't get it.
4: No, neither does he. That's why he's called Paddy the Puff. He's a great friend of Paddy Your Nose. All right, everybody out, everybody out. And now here we are in Wales. On your right is a reservoir, which is not unlike Lake Windermere, so we won't bore you with a trip to the lakes. Now, over here you can see the famous changing of the guard, Buckingham Palace, Tower of London, and Portobello Road. If you need any more postcards, you'll need more money. And that ends our talk.
9: Hello. What's going on here, then? I'm a policeman, and I am truly wonderful. May I direct you to anywhere, madam?
5: Yes, please.
9: Right, on this very spot, Queen Elizabeth once slept here.
5: But that's the pavement.
9: Yes, Queen Elizabeth once slept here on a banana skin. Goodbye.
4: If I can get a word in, that finally ends this tour. In 15 minutes' time, there'll be another tour at a cost of £75, lasting 6 minutes.
5: And what will we see?
4: The world, madam!

0: Darling?
1: Yes?
0: Darling, there's something I want to ask you. Heaven knows I've wanted to ask it for long enough now, but... Oh, with everything, you know what I mean. What I'm trying to say is... Will you marry me, Susan? I mean, Mary.
1: John! Oh, John, I never expected this.
0: I know, but... Oh, Mary, I have a lovely little house in the country with roses and the garden and a boat on the river. And when we're married, you can come out and visit me every other weekend. Look, I brought you a ring.
1: Oh, it's very unusual.
0: Here, let me put it on. No, better still, you wear it. It's got zinc.
1: But, John, you know I can't get engaged.
0: Why not?
1: I'm already married.
0: What? What? Who are you married to?
2: You, dear.
0: When did we get married?
2: Yesterday.
0: Oh, yes, I forgot.
1: You forgot? I should never have said I do. I should have listened to Mother.
0: Why?
1: She was in the middle of a very funny joke. And as for our honeymoon, Blackpool.
0: But lots of people have a honeymoon in Blackpool.
1: Yes, but they usually stay overnight. And I wouldn't have minded so much if you'd come with me.
0: Oh, I had things to do.
1: What things?
0: I had to feed my moles.
1: Moles! Nasty, evil little creatures.
0: No, they're not. They're kind and thoughtful and very faithful. What would happen if a burglar broke in? You'd be thankful for the moles then.
1: Why?
0: Well, in the darkness, he might mistake them for policemen. I think that there were lots of very small policemen crawling around on all fours. That's why I'm training them to say, hello, hello, what's all this then?
1: John, moles can't speak.
0: Ah, but the burglar wouldn't know that. Burglars don't do anything. Burglars are ignorant and silly and stupid.
1: How do you know?
0: Well, anyone that can mistake a mole for a very small policeman must be stupid.
1: John, I wouldn't mind a few moles around the house. It's just that there are so many of them. We've got wall-to-wall moles in all the rooms and the cupboards are full of them. And how do you expect me to sleep in a bed full of moles?
0: Very badly.
1: And another thing. Who's that fat lady sitting on the stairs?
0: That's big fat Nelly.
1: Well, why is she there?
0: Well, it's cheaper than buying a stair carpet.
1: John! I can't stand it much longer. I can't go on living in this awful place full of fat women and moles and water buffalo.
0: Water buffalo?
1: Yes! A wedding present from your mother, remember?
0: Oh, yes.
1: 19 of them. I can't get into the bathroom for them. And they sit there all day splashing about and I have to keep running around to bring them clean towels. No, but John, I can't stand it. I just can't stand it.
0: Mary, I've been a fool. I thought this was what you wanted. Of course, I see now that I was wrong. Dreadfully wrong. Let me take you away from all this, away to some far-off place. Canada, perhaps. I've always wanted to see Canada. Somewhere where we can start afresh, where we can begin life anew, together.
1: Oh, John, do you really mean it?
0: Of course I do.
1: Then let's go now, straight away.
0: Yes, darling, we'll leave at once. Just as soon as I pack my moles. Nelly, get the buffaloes. We're moving.

0: time, even David Hatch was young and innocent. We were all young once. Timbrook Taylor was young once. He was never innocent, but he was young. John Cleese was young twice. But we all have to grow up, and that's Bill Oddie's particular problem. Nevertheless, before we do, let's just remind ourselves of those carefree years of playpens and harnesses by joining again those three talking babies outside the supermarket.
1: Morning, Rupert.
2: Morning, Hugh.
1: You look very smug. What's up?
2: I've been filming. I made a commercial for egg and spaghetti custard.
1: Mm. How'd it go?
2: Rotten. I was sacked for puking.
1: Were you paid?
2: Well, I'm getting royalties. 250 tins of the muck a year. My mother's stupid, you see. She got the same contract with a nappy firm. They'll still be supplying me when I'm 50.
1: Oh, rubber dummies. Here comes Cyril's old bag.
3: Cyril, darling. Mummy will just go and get some goodies for Din Dins and then take Cyrilly Willy back to bye-bye.
1: Welty, welty, uppy, wappy. That woman's got to go. Morning, Cyril. What's the trouble?
4: Just bewailing my lost youth.
1: But you're only one.
4: Yes, but in 49 years I shall be 50. Imagine, I'm nearly 50. Then it's but a step till I'm 103. And then I won't be able to walk.
1: But you can't walk now.
4: Yes, but when I'm old I won't even be able to crawl along the mantelpiece and be sick in the clock.
1: I don't see why not. My grandfather does.
2: Oh, come on, cheer up. Would you like some milk from my bottle?
4: No, thanks. I'm trying to give it up. I've got three chins already. However many will I have when I'm 50?
2: You shouldn't eat so much.
4: It's my only vice. I don't smoke, I don't drink, and I can't.
1: Here comes your old bag again, Cyril.
5: Let's give a test three.
3: What's the game, children? Can you see a mook out there?
5: She is so stupid.

0: series of pistol-cracking, finger-snapping, leather-crackling, thigh-slapping looks at life. And tonight we look at the last outpost of the old frontier.
1: The BBC.
0: We present the magnificent 6½ in a saga starring the lone stranger called Go West, Old Man, or Get Off the Gas Stove, Granny. You're too old to be riding the reins. Here is adventure. Here is romance.
2: Here's William Tell.
0: No, we've done him. Here are Henry's tales of the old String West and the lone stranger. Not forgetting his horse, Silver.
3: Damn, I forgot my horse, Silver. My horse, Silver. I must go to town, but where am I? I'll ask this Indian scout.
4: Dib, dib, dib, om.
3: Ah, who are you?
4: Me, Running Bear.
3: I can see that. Now, you're an Indian, aren't you? You're very red.
4: So would you be, running about like that.
3: Could you direct me to the nearest town?
4: Ah, meum, tellum, meum. Take them first, turning on them right. Then heap big journey to them, town them.
3: Why do you keep saying them?
4: Script badly typed.
3: You're right. Hi ho, Silver.
0: And so the lone stranger hit the trail.
3: Not a trail.
0: And rode off across the desert. The sun was merciless. And after an hour, the lone stranger's horse went lame. And they staggered on wearily. The circling vultures flew down and sat on the cactus. But by sundown, they'd reached Wolf Cub City. And the lone stranger, his revolvers flashing in the twilight, strode into town, intent on proving himself the mightiest gunfighter in the West.
3: Have two bullets, please.
5: Who are you?
3: I'm the handsome stranger that's come to town. I'm stranger than most people.
5: Yeah, do you always ride alone?
3: No, sometimes I have a horse.
5: You'd better get out of town fast, stranger.
3: But who are you?
5: I'm Rosie Galeforce, and I run the Crazy Horse Saloon.
3: Well, I must admit, I'm a mite dry.
5: Then you might dry my place.
6: We realize that to you swinging middle-class mods, that may seem less than hilarious, but we might point out to you that in Wolf Cub City in 1890, it was very original, and that could be a hang for not laughing at you. And times haven't changed that much!
0: And so they passed the evening drinking and gambling and drinking, until at length, as cowboys do, they gathered round the fire and started swapping yarn.
3: Will you swap a bit of red yarn for a bit of blue?
2: I wish I were dead, too.
0: Ah, it's a mighty fine thing just a setting around a fire every which way. Listening to the tales of the men and watching the pictures in the fire. A man can get a thinking many things, like that, such as, well, how far the moon is away, or if he'll ever get back to his home, or how many listeners have fallen asleep, or how he's got to get himself a couple of head of cattle and then save up to buy the tails and the rest of them. Or how high the Rockies are, or

0: if he'd ever get back to his home, or how many listeners have fallen asleep, or how he's got to get himself a couple of head of cattle and then save up to buy the tails and the rest of them. Or how high the Rockies are, or whether John Cleese has hairy knees, or whether the sound effects man has forgotten the gunshots record. Duck!
1: Thank you.
2: Look out! It's a Cleese brother, 6 feet in the stirrups.
3: Shouldn't they have only 2 pigeons?
2: But there's 3 of them, and they've only got 1 horse.
0: It was the Cleese brothers, led by the Cleese brother himself. He had so many notches on his gun belt, every time he moved, his trousers fell down.
4: Farman, give me a dive cow, hen. Get him high, Farman. Give me a glass of milk. Right now. You low-down corn waddle, drop your highfalutin' no-good switch-eyed yellow belly living a spears. Do you know what I am?
5: You're not.
4: No, I'm not. Now I'm your spotless ding-dong horn-spangling cow-punching button-down mealy-mouth knock-kneed hedge-hopping ball-leg buckle-up lily-livered strap-eyed man stummy hunt predators. Which way's the load?
3: That away, please, brother.
4: Okay, I'm not telling steer handlers that I'm a looking for Marshal Dillon.
2: You're looking for Marshal Dillon?
4: Nope, that's what I'm not telling you. Oh. I'm actually looking for the wrong stranger.
3: But he's
4: Yes, I know, everyone's told me. Oh. Well, I guess I'll be moseying. After that, I'll go.
0: That night, the lone stranger could not sleep, knowing that the Cleese brother was after him.
3: Oh, I'm so excited.
0: In the still of the night, a man leapt through his window. He brought news that would set the innards of the bravest man a-tremble.
2: See, is that the lone stranger in that bed?
3: You'll have to come and get me.
2: No. The Cleese brothers is going to drill you with holes, string you to a tree, and fill you full of lead. And then they're going to kill you.
3: Why? If it ain't old snakeskin.
2: It ain't old snakeskin.
3: Oh, Gabby, of course we had some times together, didn't we, Gabby? Remember the time we were holed out in that burning shack with 50 Sioux Indians hollering and shooting after our scalp?
2: No.
0: And so all night the two men stayed talking in the bedroom. By the next morning, the lone stranger fully realized the danger.
3: What will people think?
0: And he had the Cleese brother to worry about, for he knew there was something he had to fight.
3: Cowardice.
0: He reasoned with himself.
3: Fight him? No. Go on, no. Who's a yellow little sissy then? I am. No, I'm not. Oh, yes, I am. Sissy, sissy, sissy. Shut up or I'll hit me. Oh, promises, promises.
0: At last, he made up his mind to go to the office of Martial Law. He stood outside looking at a poster.
3: Wanted men. No previous experience necessary. Marshal, I've got to warn you, there's going to be violence, I'm afraid. In fact, I'm terrified. I'll have to fight the Cleese brother.
6: Well, he wears a card saying $15 on his hat. And you know what that means.
3: There's a price on his head. Is that what you meant? You didn't mean that. What? Well, for my own safety, lock me up.
6: I can't. You haven't committed a crime.
3: What about the price on his head, Joe?
6: Fair enough.
7: Wait, what are you? A weak-kneed, yellow-bellied, self-gutted, flubby-hearted coward?
3: Yes, that's a fair description.
7: Get out! Fight like a man!
2: Oh, I wouldn't know how. I say this man shouldn't be in Wolf City.
3: He's right.
2: We don't want a whole damn broken up by misery and hatred and killing. Has anyone got a rope?
6: You mean...
2: Yeah, let's all have a jolly good skip and then we'll forget all of it.
7: What have you done?
6: It's all right, I'm just putting the audience in their place.
0: That evening, there was an expectant air about the town. It was little Prince Buffalo. His father was dying. Across the street, Miss Rosie Galeforce was still singing in the crazy hearse.
8: I thought it was the crazy horse.
0: She died to death. But suddenly a gun barked a warning.
2: Oof. Look out! It's the Cleese brother!

0: just one thing I'd like to say.
1: What's that? Who?
2: Mr. Tom, Mr. Tom.
1: It's Limpalong Cassidy.
3: What is it, Limpalong?
2: And clean birds go round the bay and they got all money in the May bank. And another thing, the Cleese brothers are robbed the bank. They got all the money in the mail bag.
4: He's rich, stranger, both times.
3: Drop your... Drop your bags and ride on.
4: I'm not riding without my bags. Now, stranger, my life or yours.
0: I'll take mine, please.

answers on a postcard, please, to this address. Humphrey Barclay, the Lone Stranger Competition, Broadcasting House, Stoke Poges. Anyone for tennis?

0: least I hope you have, for another week. The noises you heard were those made by Timbrook Taylor, John Cleese, David Hatch, Bill Oddie, and guest Jean Hart.
1: Oh, you guessed.
0: Joe Kendall, unfortunately, was indisposed. Or indisposed. Yes. Forget that, too. Scripts were by Timbrook Taylor, Graham Garden, David Hatch, Eric Idle, and Bill Oddie. Versatile Bill Oddie also wrote the songs, and Dave Lees with the magic fingers on the piano, arranged by Leon Cohen. This week they did A Cat's Cradle. The whole show was produced by HJB. H for Humphrey, J for John, and B for send your answers on a postcard. So, folks, get switched off for another week until twice again you'll hear John Stig Baskerville Cleese say,
2: "Oh, no! It's the Wonder Show!"

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1: 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I told them I'm too old to change my ways now. I'll put one at Lance onto it. Very nice, young Harold. If you like that sort of thing.
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0: We present Arthur Lowe, John LaMeasurer, and Clive Dunn in Dad's Army. Sergeant Save My Boy, featuring John Lorre, Arnold Ridley, and Ian Lavender, with this week's guest, Pearl Hackner. Here is the news, and this is John Snagg reading it. It is 1941. The Nazi menace, like a creeping pestilence, slowly stifles the life out of Europe. But here in Great Britain, thanks to our brave forces and the gallant men of the Home Guard, we continue to breathe the sweet air of freedom. At the local Home Guard headquarters at Warmington-on-Sea, Captain Mannering is about to begin one of his lectures.
1: Right, men. If you pay attention to the blackboard, you'll see that I've drawn this map of our section of the coastline. I want to review the tactical disposition of our forces in the light of the broader strategical picture as it now is.
2: In other words, where do we tell Jones to put his bayonet?
1: Yeah, thank you, Fred. Hitler is across the channel, licking the wounds that we gave him at Dunkirk. But make no mistake about it, he is desperate and dangerous. And perhaps the more so now that he's enmeshed with our ally, the Russian bear.
3: I always thought they were communists.
1: Yeah, we won't go into that. In times of stress, one can't be too choosy about one's bedfellows.
2: Especially when you get to his age.
1: Now, we stand here, shoulder to shoulder, on the shores of dear old Blighty. In the middle, Jack Tar is ruling the waves. While in the sky above us are, of course,
4: Seagulls.
1: Well, yes, Jones, there are seagulls, of course, but I was thinking more of...
5: Mr. Mannering.
1: Pike, you're late on parade.
5: Yeah, I'm sorry, sir.
1: Well, fall in right away.
5: Yes, sir.
1: Far too much of this laxity going on.
4: What do you say, Mr. Godfrey?
3: There's too much laxity.
4: It's a funny thing to be given a lecture about.
1: Well, Pike, what have you got to say for yourself?
5: My mum wouldn't let me have my tea until I tidied my room.
1: Come without your tea.
5: She won't let me come out without my tea.
1: Well, from now on, I'm taking a very serious view of absence without leave. Take this man's name, Sergeant Wilson.
6: Yes, sir.
1: Now, as I was saying, the enemy is drawn up in their phalanxes. Yeah. Have you taken his name, Wilson?
6: Yes, sir.
1: Well, I didn't see you write it down.
6: Well, I don't have to write it down. I know it.
1: Wilson, when I tell you to take a man's name, you must write it down so that you don't forget it.
6: Well, I'm hardly likely to forget it, am I? I mean, I've known Frank Pike for 19 years.
1: Sergeant Wilson, I'm not suggesting that you're going to forget his name. What you might forget is the fact that you took it. Do I make myself clear?
6: Oh, yes, sir, yes.
4: It doesn't make himself clear to me.
1: Thank you. Now, as I was saying, what are you doing, Wilson?
6: I'm tying a knot in my handkerchief, sir.
1: What for?
6: To remind me that I took Pike's name.
1: Wouldn't it be simpler to write it down?
6: I don't have any paper, you see.
1: But I should have thought that as a senior NCO, you would have had enough initiative to borrow a piece of paper. Has anyone got a piece of paper they can lend to Sergeant Wilson?
7: No.
8: Afraid not, no.
1: Well, none of you?
2: You said you didn't want us to have anything in our pockets when we came on duty. Only name, rank, and number.
3: That was in case one of us might be captured.
4: You did not wish us to give them any intelligence, sir.
2: Aye, and some of us haven't got very much to give them.
4: Why are you looking at me, Private Fraser?
2: Oh, if the carp fits.
4: That's insubordination, that's it. It's insubordination.
1: All right, all right. Yes, yes, insubordination. All right, settle down. Now, where was I?
2: Why don't you stick it on the board?
1: Stick what on the board?
2: Pike's name.
1: Ah, yes. That's a very good suggestion.
2: Thank you, sir.
1: Write it on the board, Sergeant Wilson.
6: All right, very good, sir. P-I-K-E. There now, how's that?
5: I think it's very humiliating.
2: Hmm? Don't be a baby. What's it matter?
5: I'll tell me mum and she won't give him his egg.
1: Now, as I was saying, Hitler and his lackey Mussolini are here swarming over Europe, while we are manning our strong points, which are the novelty rock emporium in the West, here, and Stone's Amusement Arcade in the east, here. With our advanced HQ at the Marigold Tea Rooms, here. Now we come to a very serious technical point. It's quite on the cards that Adolf will have our positions taped. After all, we've been here for some time. He has air reconnaissance, photographs, espionage reports. He will observe our coming and our going. The point is, what are we going to do about it?
2: Try not to go so often.
1: Yes. All right, that'll do, Fraser.
4: When we was in the Sudan, sir, we used to employ a little wrinkle.
1: Oh, yeah.
4: See, them whirling dervishes discovered our headquarters. We used to shift them to an elsewhere. Then when they came at us with their assegais in the place where we wasn't, we used to fire at them from the place where we was. And after that, we used to go in with a cold steel, sir. They couldn't abide that, sir. Not Upham, sir. No, sir.
1: All right. Thank you, Joe.
4: I haven't finished yet, sir.
1: Yeah, I think you made your point.
4: He never lets you finish, you know.
1: Now, what Jones was suggesting is, of course, standard military practice. Always surprise the enemy. And that is what I intend that we shall do. Hitler thinks we are here at the Novelty Rock Emporium and here at Stone's Amusement Arcade. But are we?
7: No!
1: Quite right. As from tonight, we shall be here. Now, can anyone tell me what I've drawn on the blackboard?
5: A little box with a dunce's cap on.
1: No, Pike.
6: It looks suspiciously like the Harris Orphan's holiday home hat.
1: That's quite right. That's very good, Wilson.
6: No, it's not, sir. Nothing at all.
1: It is the Harris Orphan's holiday home hat. As you can see, it has a commanding position on the beach. 200 yards from the sea, good observation, all-round field of fire.
2: And 3 dozen squealing kids.
1: No, Fraser, no. The orphans were evacuated to a place of safety after Dunkirk.
3: They used to wear those little blue aprons and straw hats. And they made the most wonderful sandcastles. I used to want to join them. They had such fun.
4: Yeah, you're quite right, Mr. Godfrey. That's the place.
3: Sissy and I invited 3 of them to tea once. We had cream buns. Oh, my, they did tuck in.
4: Oh, I'd forgotten all about cream buns.
5: Yeah, the Marigold tea rooms used to fill them with cream while you waited.
6: You know, I always used to lick the sugar off first. Yeah, otherwise it was so fine, it went up my nose and made me sneeze.
1: Yeah, Wilson. May we please return to the tactical situation?
6: I'm so sorry, sir.
1: As I was saying, it has a commanding position and an all-round field of fire. If Adolf attacks us in the Novelty Rock Emporium, well, as from tonight, we shall give him everything we've got from the Harris Orphans Holiday Home Hut.
4: Evening, Captain Mannering. Guard post, all present and correct, sir.
1: Hi, Jones. Stand the men at ease.
4: Like your commanding officer said, stand at eight.
1: I thought Sergeant Wilson was in charge of the guard tonight.
4: That's right, sir, and I'm second in charge of the guard.
1: Where's Sergeant Wilson?
4: Well, he was feeling a bit drowsy, so I told him to have 40 winks.
1: 40 winks?
4: Yes, he's over there on the bench.
1: Oh, is he? The all clear hasn't sounded? He's the guard commander. He should be alert at all times.
4: Well, it's all right, sir. I promised I'd wake him if there was an invasion.
1: Well, I'll wake him soon enough. Wilson, wake up.
6: Oh, Mavis, give it a rest.
1: Wilson!
6: Is anything wrong, sir?
1: Come outside, Wilson.
6: Right.
1: And jump to it.
6: All right, sir. Yes, of course, sir. Coming, sir.
1: How are you, Wilson?
6: Yes, sir.
1: You're supposed to show an example to the men.
6: Right, sir.
1: How can I expect them to be on their toes during an alert when you're fast asleep?
6: Well, nothing was happening, sir. I was just having a little nap. You see, I've been having so many disturbed nights lately, what with the air raids and, you know, one thing and another.
1: Yeah. Well, I'm not concerned with your excuses, if excuses they be. You're going to have to pull yourself together, you know, Wilson. The others managed to keep awake. You'll have to do the same. or stand down for somebody who can.
6: Well, I'm sure, sir, if you're dissatisfied with my services, sir, I mean, I wouldn't dream of...
1: That is all, Sergeant. Fraser, where have you been?
2: Where do you think I've been? Patrolling the beach, of course.
1: Oh, yes. Any sign of anything in our southern approaches?
2: You mean the sea? Of course not. No Christian soul would venture out in a black night like this. It's too dark for a tomcat on heat.
1: Yes, well, be that as it may. Don't take any chances. Keep a good lookout.
2: Will there be a cup of tea on the way to help to clear my eyesight?
1: Pike will be over with it any moment. I'm going back inside now.
3: Mr. Mannering, do you think we'll be getting some tea soon?
1: Pike will be over soon, Godfrey. That's probably him now. Oh, Mrs. Pike.
7: Hello, Mr. Mannering. Where's Arthur?
6: Oh, what is it, Mavis?
7: Oh, Arthur. I had an awful time getting here.
6: Oh,
7: it's dark. And I swear someone was following me along the prom.
6: Oh, really, Mavis? It's hardly likely, is it?
7: Not everyone finds me unattractive, Arthur.
6: No. I didn't mean that. Anyway, you see, in the dark and with the blackout, you know, you look just as attractive as a... No, I'm sorry. I didn't mean that either.
7: Frank forgot the biscuits. Where is he?
3: He hasn't arrived yet, Mrs. Pike.
7: Hasn't arrived? He left 10 minutes before me with the flask. What's happened to him, Arthur?
6: Well, how should I know?
7: He's only a baby. You should look after him better. Ooh, perhaps that prowler's got him.
1: Don't distress yourself, Mrs. Pike. He's probably lost his way in the blackout.
4: Perhaps he's become entangled with some lady follower, you know, sir. I often did that when I was a young rip.
7: Something's happened to him. I know something's happened to him.
2: Captain Mannering! Captain Mannering!
1: Coming, Fraser! What is it, Fraser?
2: I thought I heard a faint cry, sir. It's him over there, sir, to the water's edge.
4: What's going on here?
1: Absolute quiet, everybody. It's Pike.
7: Oh, Arthur.
6: It's all right, Mavis, all right.
1: Are you all right?
2: I've hurt my leg and I'm caught in the barbed wire.
1: Stupid boy. What's he doing there?
3: He must have missed his way and gone through the gap they leave open for the swimmers.
7: Well, don't leave him there in agony, Arthur. Go and help him back.
6: Well, yes, of course I will. Yes, I wonder if one of you would be so kind as to come and help me over the wire.
2: I'd not try that if I was you, Sergeant. You'd be blown to little pieces before you've taken 10 paces from here.
1: Good Lord, yes. The minefield.
7: Arthur, he's in the minefield.
1: Now, don't worry, Mrs. Pike. We'll have him back in no time at all. Wilson, go and get on the phone to the engineers. Tell them we need to have a path cleared.
6: All right, sir. Right away.
2: It's a miracle Pike wasn't blown up getting there.
4: Permission to shout a short message of encouragement to Private Pike, sir.
1: Yes. Go ahead, Jones.
4: Cheer up, Private Pike. And don't move a muscle, or you'll get blown to kingdom come.
3: Poor boy. He must be off the cold and wet out there.
7: Oh, him with a delicate chest, too. Well, you ought to take more care of him, Mr. Mannering.
1: I'm waging war, Mrs. Pike, not running a clinic. Wilson, what news of the sappers?
6: Well, they say they'll be along as soon as possible, sir. But they're rather busy at the moment, removing a landmine. I did say we'd be awfully grateful if they could get here just a teeny weeny bit sooner.
1: Why? How long are they going to be?
6: About 3 hours.
1: Well, you'll just have to wait. Serves him right. Teach him to be more careful in future.
2: He'll drown.
1: Yeah, what's that, Fraser?
2: If you wait 3 hours, he'll drown. The tide's coming in fast.
3: He's quite right, Mr. Manning. High tide, you can't see that barbed wire.
7: Oh, Arthur, you've got to save him. Save my boy, Arthur. He's too young to go. He's got all his life before him.
6: Yes, Mavis, of course. Just give me time to think a bit.
7: While you're thinking, the water's coming up and he can't swim.
1: Don't panic. Private Pike, don't panic!
7: If none of you will do anything, I'm going to get Frank.
1: Stay where you are, Mrs. Pike.
4: Don't panic! Pike, don't panic!
1: Stop hopping about.
2: Yes, sorry, sir.
7: Hold on, Frank. Mother's coming.
1: You'll never get there, Mrs. Pike. There are mines everywhere.
7: Oh, but I must try.
4: Oh, how about getting a boat and rescuing him from the sea?
2: Salt Haven is the nearest. By the time we got back here, he'd already have been drowned for an hour.
7: Oh, no.
1: Fraser. Do try and choose your words a little more carefully. Somehow we've got to get him across that minefield. Did anyone see it laid?
2: Aye, I did, sir. It was done in a sort of criss-cross pattern. The mines were laid about 5 yards apart, sir.
1: Well, we have to clear a path across somehow ourselves.
6: Yes, sir. I saw a pamphlet once a little while ago. I believe it's the dun thing, to sort of prod the ground and feel for the mines.
1: You're right. Good thinking, Wilson.
4: Yes, sir, we could use a bayonet, sir. And when we felt a mine, sir, we could detour ourselves.
1: Yes. Very good, sir.
2: Don't forget, sir, there's the scaffolding and the rows of barbed wire.
1: The scaffolding's for tanks. It's no obstacle to us. We shall have to cut the barbed wire. Get the cutters from the hut, Fraser.
2: Come on, sir.
1: We shall need something to mark the path as we go along.
3: What about those little flags the orphans use to put on their sandcastles, sir? There's some of them in the hut, and they're awfully pretty.
1: Yes. Yes, it was a very good idea, Goblin. Bring some of those as well, Fraser.
2: I will.
1: Right. Now, we can't wait for the engineers. We'll start to clear a path. I know I don't have to ask for volunteers, so follow me.
4: Help! Help! Hold on, Pike. We'll soon be with you.
1: Are we all ready?
2: Yes.
1: All right. Stay close.
7: Arthur, not you.
6: What?
7: Don't you go, Arthur.
6: What are you talking about, Mavis?
7: I couldn't bear to lose you both. Let the others do it, Arthur.
6: Well, I can't do that. I mean, there are some things one just has got to do. I mean, otherwise, well, one isn't a man, is one?
7: We've always managed somehow, Arthur.
1: Wilson?
6: I'm coming, sir.
1: What are you doing, Wilson?
6: I'm sorry, sir. I'm just having a little chat with Mrs. Pike.
1: Oh, there's no time for that sort of thing. Right, men. Now, we may have to carry Pike back. So we must clear a path wide enough for the two of us.
4: Carry men, sir. I would like to volunteer to clear a path wide enough for the two of us, sir.
1: Your time will come, Jones.
4: Let me do the prodding with the bayonet, sir. Let me do the prodding, sir.
1: No. Sergeant Wilson and I will lead. Jones, you and Fraser will follow us.
2: Aye.
1: Godfrey will bring up the rear. Godfrey? Where's Godfrey?
4: He's not here, sir.
1: Not here? I don't understand.
2: Do you know? It seems crystal clear to me.
1: What are you trying to say, Fraser?
2: Yeah, it's just like I always thought. The first whiff of danger, and he's away like a scared weasel.
4: You no call to say that, Private Fraser.
2: Well, he's not here, is he?
4: Mr. Manager, Private Godfrey is quite frequently in the habit of not being here, on account of he gets caught short.
1: Yes, of course. He catches up. Now, where's the torch, Wilson?
6: I haven't got the torch, sir.
1: I distinctly remember telling you to bring the torch.
6: The word torch never, ever passed your lips.
1: You know perfectly well that you're responsible for the torch.
4: Excuse me, Mr. Mannering, but wouldn't this be it protruding from your behind pocket?
1: Yes. Well done, Jones. Here you are. You shine it, Fraser.
2: Aye, sir.
1: Right. Good luck, everybody. Here we go. Now, everyone lie down on the sand.
2: Aye.
1: Now then, Wilson,
6: sir?
1: Prop the sand in front of you with your bayonet.
6: Right.
1: Like this.
6: Mm-hmm.
1: And before you crawl forward, make sure there's nothing there.
6: I certainly will, sir.
1: Soft here.
6: Mm.
1: Wilson.
6: Yes?
1: You needn't prod every inch of the sand. The mine is at least 8 inches across, you know.
6: Yes, I know. I just thought it might pay to be rather cautious.
1: Come on, move up. It's all right.
6: I think it... No, it's all right.
4: Reason to speak, sir.
1: Yes, General.
4: If it wasn't all right, we'd know by now.
6: Yeah, thank you.
1: Right, now let's start marking our route. Hand me a flag.
4: What sort would you like, sir? Got Swiss ones, Norwegian, Dutch, or you can have this one, sir. I think this one's from the Isle of Man.
1: That's not an Isle of Man flag. That's a swastika. I'm certainly not using that.
4: Well, sir, what about this French one? That's red, white, and blue. That's almost British.
1: All right, that'll do. Right, men, prod away.
8: Mr. Mannering, sir?
1: Yes, Pike?
8: Don't be too long. The tide's coming in.
9: We'll be as quick as we can.
1: More flags, Jones.
4: Yes, sir. Yes, sir. Here you are, sir. Here you are.
5: Oh, dear. I'm going to drown. I know I am.
10: I say...
5: Oh, who goes there? Friend or German?
10: It's only me, Frank.
5: Mr. Godfrey, how did you get here?
10: Well, it seemed to me if you could walk along by the water's edge from the bathing gap, that I might be able to, huh? I bought you a pair of water wings in case the others took some time getting them. They might help you keep afloat.
5: Thank you. Hey, you can't swim yourself, can you?
10: Oh, it's all right. I bought two pair of water wings. That's but you're getting rather cold, so I brought a blanket. There you are.
5: Oh, thank you, Mr. Godfrey. I don't know what my mum will say if I get a chill.
10: I think I'd better inflate these water wings just in case.
1: Keep prodding, man.
4: That's it. I expect Private Pike is getting a bit anxious.
1: Yes, I expect he is.
4: Don't panic, Private Pike! Don't panic!
1: Jones, what are you doing?
6: Really, Jones, my nerves won't stand it.
4: I've just given Private Pike a word of advice and encouragement,
1: well,
4: sir.
1: Well, do. Just shut up.
7: What is it? Is Frank all right?
1: What are you doing here, Mrs. Pike?
7: Well, I heard this terrible cry. I thought something had happened to Frank.
6: It's all right, Mavis. It's all right. It was only Jones getting a little over-enthusiastic.
7: Well, it gave me a very nasty turn.
1: Yes, I'm sorry about that, Mrs. Pike. Now, would you mind returning to the hut? We're in the middle of a very delicate operation. Right, man, keep prodding. Hello? Hello, there's something here.
6: Could be a stone, I suppose.
1: Clear the sand away. Sorry. Perhaps you can lift it.
4: Be very careful, sir. Some of these things have booby-trap devices to trap boobies.
1: Don't be quiet. Metal, all right. It's not very large, though. Just as I thought. It's a mine.
4: It's a mine. It's a mine. Don't panic! It's a mine! It's a mine!
1: Jones! Jones, will you be quiet? Just a minute. There's some writing on it. And it's not in English. Shine the light over here, Fraser, will you?
2: Uh-huh.
1: Can you make it out?
2: Not Nimlo-ot emiklu. Must be Russian.
6: I thought they were on our side.
1: These are our mines.
6: Oh, I suppose so, dear. Here, dear, one gets so confused, doesn't one?
7: Here, let me have a look.
1: Will you please not interfere with our mine, Mrs. Pike?
7: You're reading it the wrong way round. It says, welcome to Walmington. Oh. It's a child's bucket.
1: So it is. Very similar shape, of course.
7: It's nothing like a mine.
1: Mrs. Pike, will you please return to the hut?
7: I don't see why I should...
6: Mavis, please.
7: Oh, very well, then.
1: More flags, Jones.
4: Yes, sir. Hold on, sir. Right, you are. Coming up.
1: I must say, we seem to have a good supply.
4: Well, there weren't many, sir, but with great ingenuity, I've been using them twice.
1: You've been what?
2: The old fool is sticking out the markers behind us.
6: Really, Jones. Oh. It's awfully tiresome of you.
1: Oh, never mind. Keep going, man.
9: Nearly with you, Pike. Just got to get through this wire.
2: Is that right? Just stay where you are, Pike.
8: I can't do anything else, can I, Uncle Sergeant? I've got a piece of rusty barbed wire sticking in me bum.
9: Don't be coarse, Pike. Give me the clippers, Fraser.
6: Here you are.
4: I'd like to volunteer to clip with the clipper, sir.
1: Oh, do be quiet, Jones.
4: I've never known him like this before, Mr. Fraser.
2: He's worried, you fool.
4: Why, has he got trouble at home, then?
1: Nearly there.
8: Could you clip the bit that's sticking into my you-know-what, please?
1: Just a minute.
8: Ooh.
1: There.
8: Oh, you've no idea what a relief that is.
1: Can you crawl back with us now?
8: I'll try. But my ankle's terribly painful.
1: We should have brought a blanket to drag you.
10: Excuse me, Mr. Manning. Would you care for a cup of tea before you start back?
1: Godfrey, how did you get here?
10: Well, I came along by the water's edge. I thought Pike might be rather frightened here on his own.
1: But you might have been blown to pieces.
10: Oh, yes, I suppose so. I'm afraid there's no sugar. It's back in the hut. Oh, and I brought a blanket.
1: It's a very foolish thing to do, Godfrey. Damn brave, all the same.
2: A man of steel. A man of steel. I always knew it.
1: The water's getting awfully close, sir.
2: All right, then, Sergeant. You and me'll drag Pike back on the blanket.
1: All right.
4: And I'll lead the way, and I'll keep prodding, sir, in case you've overlooked a mine.
2: Right. One, two, three, heave!
8: Oh, I'll be glad when my mum's got a poultice on it.
2: Heave!
8: It was sticking right in.
2: Heave!
8: It was all rusty as well.
2: Heave!
8: Hey, can you die from rust poisoning?
10: Do be quiet, Frank.
4: Wait a minute. I've struck something.
1: Let me come through. Give me a bayonet, Fraser.
2: Here.
1: Thank you. By Jove, it is something.
7: Frank, are you all right?
8: Yes, Mum.
7: Oh, thanks goodness.
1: Mrs. Pike, I thought I told you to stay in the hut.
7: I've got a message for you. The engineers have just been on the telephone.
1: Oh, good. Are they on the way?
7: They say they're too busy, and anyway, there's no need. There aren't any mines in this part of the beach.
1: What?
7: They didn't lay any mines. It's all clear here. So you needn't have gone to all that fuss lying on the wet sand and playing with those silly bayonets.
4: Well, if there are no mines, what's this doing here?
2: Good Lord. It is a mine.
1: So it is.
2: Gosh.
1: We must get away from here at once. But don't panic.
4: That's right. Don't panic, anyone. Don't panic. We've struck a mine. Don't panic. Women and children first.
1: Quite right, Jones. Follow me.

that episode of Dad's Army, based on the original television series by Jimmy Perry and David Croft, you heard Arthur Lowe as Captain Mannering, John LeMessurier, Sergeant Wilson, Clive Dunn, Corporal Jones, John Lorry, Private Fraser, Arnold Ridley, Private Godfrey, Ian Lavender, Private Pike, and Pearl Hackney as Mrs. Pike. 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
2: Is that proper farmhouse cheddar?
3: No, I don't think so.
2: What about that?
3: No. It's quite nice, though.
2: Is it? Do you think I might try a piece? I'll have 2 ounces, please.
4: Jacob's, the cream of cream crackers.
5: You're not hungry, dear Henry, dear Henry. I've just burnt the roast and I've ruined the spuds.
2: Well, that's a nice thing, isn't it? After I've been working...
5: Henry, I've got me secret supply.
2: You don't mean...
5: Polo mints.
2: Yum, yum. I'm crunching my polo, dear Liza, I'm crunching my polo, dear Liza, crunching.
5: The nicest thing about the mint with the hole is that it's smooth and never crumbles. 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Try sucking them, dear Henry.
2: I can't, I've already crunched them all.
6: Another collar with city dirt?
7: 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Right on the dirt.
8: Even on city dirt?
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11: Hello and welcome again to the news quiz. 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
11: Thanks to Liz Martin of Belfast for that. Let's meet the teams. Welcome first on my right, Andy Hamilton and Sue McGregor. Challenging them on my left, Jeremy Hardy and Alan Corran. Andy, why is New Labour going soft on crime, soft on the causers of crime?
12: Soft on the what?
11: Causers. Those who cause.
12: Oh, this is a fox, this is a hunting question.
11: No.
12: Well, what's causes then? You mean cause? Why did you pronounce it in that strange way?
11: Because I'm from the north. Soft on the causes, not courses. Causes.
13: That was a middle-aged white middle-class complaint on the BBC. He can't help being born in Leeds.
12: Yeah.
14: There's no such word as causer. Is there?
12: Yes, there. Well, that's what he said, though.
14: There
12: he
14: isn't.
12: Said causes.
13: There is now.
14: There isn't.
12: You've been listening to my word.
11: Andy, why is New Labour going soft on crime, soft on those who commit crime?
12: It's a good question, Simon. The government is reclaiming the streets. This is what David Blunkett, the Home Secretary, said. It's time to reclaim the streets, which is a slogan that he's nicked, I think, from the anti-globalism protesters. Now, I thought that was a bit alarmist. I don't want to hear the Home Secretary saying, "My God, it's a jungle out there." I thought that the whole point was to try and diminish the fear of crime as well as the actual crime figures themselves. So they convened a special committee, I think, which means that most of the muggers will be off the streets now once they hear that there's a committee to deal with it. And I think Tony said, right, David, you go out with an iron bar after 8 o'clock. They've given him a Rottweiler as a blind dog. Basically, there's going to be a huge clampdown on crime because there's a whiff of panic.
15: What they're also going to do is tag people, more people, aren't they?
13: So you can spot them.
15: It's sort
13: you've
15: of
13: being mugged. You've got to keep your eyes at about ankle level.
15: Yeah.
13: And if you see a bloke with a winking electronic belt on his ankle, you run.
15: You run.
13: And complicated policy, but it might just work.
12: What about all these packs of dogs that are going to be redundant after fox hunting's banned? Surely, if they train the dogs to chase men in stripy jumpers with bags with swag written on them, that would be helpful.
14: They'd just go after the urban fox, and the urban fox would run down an alley and then turn around and say, "All right, want some, do ya?" Stop and search only works, though, doesn't it, if it's completely universal, if everybody is stopped and searched all the time. And I don't think I want to leave. I'd rather be mugged occasionally than shaken down by the police. Even I don't want to know what's in some of my pockets. There's all kinds of manky things, bits of old banana peel and things that your daughter spat out when she was a toddler. And it probably would be better if we were searched more often, because at least we would empty our pockets from time to time. Might find our keys.
13: They're proctologists in the police, aren't they? And the serious rectum squad coming up. I feel like a ferret.
14: 25 points.
11: David Blunkett has been criticised for introducing early release dates for prisoners. Good news is they're not letting Jeffrey Archer out yet. Sue, welcome to the news quiz. Why are penguins hot under the collar?
15: It must be to do with global warming.
11: It is.
15: And whenever we mention global warming, it's always something to do with the Antarctic, where there's a hole in the ozone layer. I know, enormous bits of the Antarctic are breaking off.
11: Mm-hmm.
15: Bits the size of France.
13: No.
15: Breaking off and floating out and into the, wherever it is, South Atlantic. So you're not advised to go on a cruise around there because you might hit something the size of France coming towards you very fast. Without very many... The penguins are actually totally astonished by all this. You know, one moment they're standing on a nice bit of sort of beautiful Antarctic land, and the next moment a terrible chasm opens up in front of them. Half the penguins drop into it, and this bit the size of France floats out and heading upwards towards the Falklands. It's all excitement down there. Is that the right answer?
11: Yes, more or less.
12: Penguins can swim, though, can't they?
15: Well.
12: I think I don't want listeners getting worried that thousands of penguins are plummeting to their deaths.
11: Well. Yes, this is the Larsen B ice shelf, which has disintegrated off the Antarctic coast, which serves Antarctica right for buying a shelf from IKEA.
13: What's it called?
11: Larsen B.
13: It sounded like something out of Groucho Marx. My name is Larsen B ice shelf. What kind of a name is that?
12: But also, it sounds like it's a reserve for Larsen A, doesn't it? Larsen A is the really top ice shelf. If you're going to invest in an ice shelf, get Larsen A, don't you?
11: Larsen B was attached to the eastern side of the Antarctic Peninsula, and it's thought to have been stable for up to 1,500 years before collapsing, rather like Peter Stringfellow. Jeremy, who's commandeered our commandos?
14: We're sending 1,700 troops to Afghanistan because it's over and we won. Remember that, we won. And we've won so much that we're sending some troops for a lap of honour. 1,700 of them. And it's very difficult for the Tories because normally their role is to be more bellicose and bloodthirsty than Labour. But now it's more or less impossible. Ian Duncan syndrome hasn't got much to kvetch about because they love it all.
12: He doesn't know anything about it, does he? Because the government won't tell Parliament that they've done it, will they?
14: I think everyone knows that there is a war in Afghanistan. Yeah. They spend too much time in Parliament, those people. They don't read the papers.
11: The troops who are being sent are mainly based in Arbroath, where they're trained at fighting at high altitudes, mostly because the local pubs are more than 1,000 feet above sea level. Alan, which police station could do with a bit of neighbourhood watch?
13: It's not Castlereagh, is it?
11: Yes, it is Castlereagh.
13: Well, they've nicked everything from Castlereagh.
11: Yeah.
13: Someone has moved in into the most security-conscious building in the most security-conscious country in the world, and they've made away with the S-trays, everything. I mean, all the security of Northern Ireland was in a tin on the mantelpiece. And someone's taken it.
14: They had passes. They must have been recognised on the way in. They had ID.
15: But when you look at the photographs of this, this is the most important security building in Northern Ireland. It's just a bit of old.
13: Yeah, but they keep changing the name of the police. That is a problem. We don't know in Northern Ireland. One week they're Consignia, the next they're... they've got different uniforms because they're all politically insensitive. So if anybody walks in and says, I'm a policeman, he could be. I mean, it could be Group 4, it could be a rat exterminator, it could be anything. So anybody is allowed in anywhere in Northern Ireland because he says, I'm a policeman, it's the new name.
14: They're missing all the folders in the cases in which people say, is there collusion in Northern Ireland between paramilitaries and the RUC? And I think we've got the answer now, really, haven't we?
12: You're being very paranoid, it could just have been an opportunistic burglar. You know, they probably went out at lunch, left the door open, and he's gone in. He's probably sitting there now with this list. He's saying, I can't find a fence for this list of 800 informers.
14: Castlereagh was a Conservative Prime Minister, and when he died, Lord Byron wrote this little bit of doggerel. He said, "Posterity shall ne'er survey a nobler grave than this. Here lie the bones of Castlereagh. Stop, traveller, and piss."
12: Simon, if yeah. Jeremy's going to start nicking gags from Byron, I don't want that reflected in the points.
14: And well, Shelley said...
12: Oh, don't
14: and
12: start.
14: I saw death along the way, he wore the mask of Castlereagh. And Pam Eyre said, oh, don't know much about that.
11: We start round two with a cutting from the Richmond Borough Guardian.
10: A spokesman for Richmond Council said the point of not collecting the refuse is that it causes the residents to telephone and therefore gives the council a chance to talk to them about why their rubbish was not collected.
11: Thank you, Kate Pearson Paddington, for that. Andy, who will have a licence to kill if Blair gets the middle way?
12: Yes, this is the compromise deal that's in the offing for the banning of hunting. And the compromise is, as I understand it, that they will ban hunting with dogs of hares and stags on the grounds that hares are cuddly little fluffy creatures and stags are noble monarchs of the glen that appear in paintings in Woolworths. whereas foxes are vile chicken murderers. And therefore, hunt the fox with dogs if you can prove that killing them with dogs would be less cruel than any other method. Now, I can only presume that the dogs are now going to be trained in humane killing. And they'll be possibly offering counselling to the fox. I'm a bit old, but I tend to the view that you can't really make distinctions when it comes to cruelty. But I've been in arguments with country folk who say, but it's nature, you see. The fox predates on smaller creatures. We predate on the fox. That's just Darwinism in action. But if you think about it, a mugger could apply the same principle when he jumps you down an alley, couldn't he? If he's bigger and stronger, he could just say, it's not cruel, it's just nature.
13: Sue McGregor and I are neighbours.
15: Yes, there are foxes where we are.
13: Well, yes, and we have a common MP, in fact, dead common MP in Frank Dobson, who voted to keep foxes out of Camden Town. You will not be able to raise geese in Camden Town anymore. It's going to be murder.
15: And then Ken Livingstone will put a congestion charge on foxes.
14: That'll be a nightmare, because I live in Streatham and most of the foxes have got cars where I live.
13: I was a bit unsettled because the news broke and the Telegraph and indeed the Times had the same sequence of photographs, which was Charles, you see, being run after by Camilla. And I thought, Jesus, she's going to tear him limb from limb. The idea of Camilla with her nostrils flared, deprived of killing foxes, sinking her fangs into the next king and tearing him to bits, quite exciting, really.
14: He enjoys it and it's more humane than shooting him.
11: Jeremy, why did a Channel 4 producer take the dumbing down of TV 2, literally?
14: Oh, this is the non-17-year-old. They did a horrid prank on this school. They wanted to make a documentary about what it's like to lie and go to school when you're 30. And so they got this guy to go to school and pretend that he was 17. And he rubbed a lot of grease into his face and he put a shuttlecock down his underpants. And what annoys me is this man was 30 and people didn't spot the fact that he was claiming to be 17 years younger. Because when I tell people my real age, they say, oh, yeah, right. But I'm 40. Actually, I can see them sending a 40-year-old because your teens are a bit like being 40 because you don't really know what you're going to do with your life. You suddenly look older and you keep bursting into tears all the time.
13: My own experience of Channel 4, which is probably like yours, is it doesn't have producers masquerading as teenagers. There's teenagers masquerading as producers every time.
14: That school should have kept quiet and then just got back at them by sending them an 11-year-old and saying, I'm the new head of commissioning for documentaries.
11: Yes, a 30-year-old Oxford graduate, TV producer Sheridan Simov, posed as a clueless sixth-form pupil called Howard for a Channel 4 documentary. The staff was said to be very distressed at the deception, especially the Canadian supply teacher who was dating him at the time. Andy, which chorus of singers have perfect pitch?
12: Yes, this is a story. They did a survey of all the fans around the various grounds. They discovered that Southampton fans have lovely pitch, like sort of Welsh people, only nicer. And my team, Chelsea, came halfway, which is pretty good, considering the only song the fans sing is an obscene one about celery. And one that goes, "Ah, you're crack." which I've cleaned up for Radio 4 purposes. So, but anyway, it's Southampton.
13: It was a funded project from some university. It wasn't, I mean, the department was given money to look into something. They usually look into things like, can pubic hair in soap actually form the letters of your own name by accident? And this department, they actually said, why don't we go and record every league club and the songs that are sung and put them through this machine which works out perfect pitch for all of this and find which are the most tuneful. I mean, that is where the money goes on university expenditure these days.
15: But there are other researchers who say that the very fact that the team is playing at home means that the testosterone level in all the players wangs up so high that they... as somebody who's had a great deal of experience of testosterone levels from some of my partners on the Today programme, I feel like I'm
11: really?
15: Something of an expert on
11: that
15: this.
11: That wasn't in your book, was it?
15: Yes, it did.
13: Did the desk move for you too?
14: I bet you didn't share the soap in that bathroom.
12: Do you know that? It's the first time I realised that wang was a verb.
11: Southampton fans are reckoned to be the best singers in the Premier League. They narrowly beat Manchester United to top place, and that was only because Posh Spice was miming. Alan, who's taking sex out of the seven seas?
13: Lloyd's List.
11: Hmm.
13: Ships have got to be called it, not she. So Lloyd's List are now going to identify all ships as it, not she, which is, you know, historically ridiculous, unacceptable. You know, ships were called females, you know, because they had figureheads. They had a woman with a big bust on the front, they were called she. And if they'd been called he, what they would have had on the front would have frightened horses.
14: Figureheads were always women, and they're always trying to keep their face out of the water, if you look at them, aren't they?
13: Yes.
14: Yeah, like doing breaststroke. It's not to mess up their hair.
11: Lloyd's List, the 270-year-old Bible of the shipping world, will refer to ships in the neuter rather than the feminine form.
12: Did Byron not write any jokes about this?
14: He did, but they were too blue for this programme. Byron's club act was filthy.
12: Oh. Club act, that's not
13: the club,
12: nice.
13: The club act.
12: Poor fella. Yeah, he couldn't help having a foot like that, that's right.
11: Before we start the final round, here's a listing from the Radio Times.
10: Thursday, BBC One, 11 a.m. Big Strong Boys. Jake Robinson and Gavin Lowe are in Staffordshire to bring new life to a girl's bedroom.
11: Thanks to Judith France for that. Andy, who or what could be nattering with you at the Laundrette of the Future?
12: Is this the story about a talking washing machine?
11: It is.
13: No, how could it be?
12: You be quiet in Byron Corner over there. As I understand it, in India, previously wealthy people have fallen on hard times. They have to dispense with the services of their servants and then discovered that they didn't know how a washing machine worked or indeed what a washing machine looked like. So they've created a reassuring washing machine that tells you what to do. Is that correct?
11: Yep.
12: And some, I think some high-caste Indian men have now married their washing machine. Is that correct? And the washing machine addresses you like you're an idiot and says, find the dirty clothes. Now gather them up and open the door. It leads, of course, to that inevitable horror scenario of washing machines that rule the world. Or if we get an evil washing machine, of course, it will tumble spin everyone to death. High-tech washing machines.
11: Yes, the world's first talking washing machine is to go on sale in India.
12: Byron wrote a poem about it.
14: You had a talking washing machine and go, oh, tissue, tissue.
11: The machine uses simple phrases such as put the detergent in now and if you sit on me during the spin cycle, it'll make you go blind. Sue, who is tired of being on the losing end of negative energy?
15: Losing end.
12: This is the dressing room at the Cardiff Millennium Stadium. All the teams that have had that dressing room have lost. So they called in a feng shui person to sort of...
15: And he said it was facing in the wrong direction.
12: Yeah. Yeah, it's like Tottenham, you know, they feng shui. That is the stand. The stand's facing the pitch, you know. And please keep that in for all my Tottenham supporters. Yes, they're trying to disperse because teams are arguing about who should get this jinx dressing room because footballers are not that bright. And
15: do you believe in it?
12: No.
11: No, I don't. You had it at the Today Studio, yeah. Didn't you?
15: What, a
11: draping Jim Nocte in the right corner.
15: Well, that was... we did have a rat in the Today Studio on my very last day. I thought
11: I'd like Humphreys. I don't care what people say. Sorry, I wasn't at all
15: referring to John Humphreys, not at all. No, but on my very last morning in the Today Studio, a rat... some people say it was a large mouse, but I say it was a rat, and I shrieked in the traditional way, but it headed off... They cleaned our fridge for the first time. They hadn't feng shuied that for ages. It was disgusting. And even this rat was so disgusted by this that it sort of turned away from the fridge and hurried off in the direction of the world at one. Was not seen... until the following morning when Nick Clark went, just before he went on the air.
11: Was this all on air? I didn't remember you going,
15: No, most of my sort of noises are before I go on air, usually. As my colleagues will tell you.
12: So, I apologise for the audience there who are completely making up their own stuff.
15: He's forgotten what the question is.
12: Yeah. Yes, it was the Feng Shui Football Stadium, which is worth 19 points.
15: Mm. Yeah, absolutely. Right. Thanks, Andy.
11: Paul Darby, a self-styled doctor of Feng Shui.
12: Is that the Welsh pronunciation?
11: No, it's apparently the correct pronunciation, but it's originally in Chinese, so why on earth didn't they just transliterate it into the way it sounds? Sorry, just a private obsession. Feng Shui is the ancient Chinese art of repositioning furniture to minimise the effect of negative energy, or cabinet reshuffle, as we call it here. Jeremy, why does the flower of English poetry... Jeremy, why does the flower of English poetry have a far from golden future?
14: I don't know, I only know two poems.
11: Probably one of them.
8: Try this one.
14: Go on then. What is it, Alan?
8: It's fluttering and dancing in the breeze. It's nodding to stately dance.
14: Is that Wordsworth?
8: Wordsworth's daffodils.
14: I don't like him.
8: Wordsworth's daffodils were short and frilly, which is why Dorothy left. And these appalling immigrant daffodils that have escaped from somewhere else and are tall and strong and have proud heads and all that stuff are marching in all over the dales and hills.
14: Were they tiny then, his daffodils?
8: A midget.
14: I know that the skate is now extinct. Are we doing that?
11: The what?
14: The skate is extinct.
11: The skate? Didn't you know?
14: Yeah, wing of skate. It's horrible.
11: Oh, I love it.
14: It's like the hand of death wrapped in a sort of condom. And it's called wing of skate, and you have it in black. And it's extinct, thank God. And it's been replaced by something called slipper limpets, which sound very Nelly, don't they?

0: find Wordsworth was a bit better than that.
1: No. No.
0: I think you might be confusing Wordsworth
2: with Byron.
0: With the Teletubbies.
1: He was smacked off his baps all the time. They were all completely out of it. That's why they had to write so many poems, that lot. All those Lake District people. They were stealing poems and selling them in car boot sales to get opium.
2: Lyrical Box was a wonderful book, though. There's nothing worse than an 18th century literary joke that falls flat.
0: Did it fall flat when you cracked it in the 18th century, though?
3: Oh, is that the milkman already, Simon?
4: All right, Mr. Sarcastic. We don't have to ask you the last question of the entire show.
0: I think you've got points for sarcasm, actually, Simon, probably.
4: Alan, why Alan? Okay. Alan,
1: here's an interesting point. Oscar Wilde is supposed to have said sarcasm is the lowest form of wit. In fact, he said, "Oh, sarcasm, that's a very high form of wit, I don't think." Anyway, go on.
4: Alan, why might we soon be able to eat fish fingers, fish hands and fish elbows?
2: The codpiece, the fish finger and all those things have been independently cloned, or rather they can develop them. They take a piece of Jeremy's extinct skate, they take a cell and they can turn it into cod and chips twice. Heard a good joke about that. I don't know if it'll work on radio, though. Because it was when I was down at local library in Swiss Cottage, and a man ran in and said, "I'll have a large cod and chips." And the girl who was serving said, "I'm sorry, sir, there's a library." He said, "Oh, I'm sorry, I'll have a large cod and chips." Man goes into a cafe and he says, "I'll have two addled eggs, some rancid bacon and a bit of burnt toast." And the waiter said, "We don't serve stuff like that. What do you want that for?" He said, "I've got a tapeworm, it's good enough for him." Now, I think, before we read the final scores, Simon...
4: Before we reveal the final scores, let's hear the cuttings the teams have brought along. Oh, Andy. I thought you'd know. Andy.
0: This is from David Baker and Lois Lloyd of Plymouth, and it's from The Observer. And it says, "It was a bumper year for frog falls in Italy. Some say these frogs were probably dropped by birds of prey, but in every case, the frogs were all the same species and age. Synchronized vomiting by herons is an unlikely explanation."
4: Sue.
5: This is an extract from the Cape Times, a newspaper I used to know very well. Refers to a story that took place in Johannesburg. "I have promised to keep his identity confidential," said Jack Maxim, spokesman for the Sandon Sun Hotel in Johannesburg, "but I can confirm he's no longer in our employment. When we asked him to clean the lifts, he spent 4 days on the job. When I asked him why, he replied, 'Well, there are 40 of them, two on each floor. Sometimes some of them aren't there.'"
4: Jeremy.
1: Well, this isn't a cutting, but this is something that appeared on the BBC website, and it was a picture of Blair in Barcelona, and the caption of the picture said, "Tony Blair, far right with friends."
4: Alan.
2: It's from the Rand Daily Mail. "There's a motorist who drove away from a police speed trap with bullets flying past him, told a Krugersdorp magistrate that he thought he was being let off with a caution."
4: Thank you all. Now let's look at the final scores. Andy and Sue have 16 points, but Alan and Jeremy, God knows how, are winners with 17 points. Before we leave you, here's an item from the Guernsey Press, sent in by Hadrian Woodall.
6: "Speaking at the European Parliament, a French delegate suggested that the milk product crisis was best left to the common sense of the farmers in Normandy. He declared, 'Le problème sera résolu par les sagaces Normandie.' The interpreter duly translated this as, 'The problem will be solved by Norman wisdom.'"
4: Goodbye.
6: Taking part in the news quiz were Alan Corrin, Andy Hamilton, Jeremy Hardy and Sue McGregor. The chairman was Simon Hoggett, and the news was read by me, Peter Donaldson. The chairman's script was written by George Poe, former

0: Mackenzie, Dave Cohen and Simon Littlefield, and the producer was Lucy Armitage.
1: Yo-ho, yo-ho, brush, let's all add our voice, whichever you've the notion.
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1: You know, some marmalades get some of their tang from added flavoring. 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
2: 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How's that for cleanness? 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

0: Oh, Jimmy, how hard-hearted can you get? There's poor Alma Cogan eating her heart out for you, and not as much as a glance do you give her. Not one twitch of the moustache.
1: But, Bentley, that's because June Whitfield's the one that I'm panting after. For her, my moustache twitches like a cart horse's flanks on a hot day.
0: Oh, what a tangled mess it all is.
1: Well, I haven't had time to comb it today. Look, Bentley, I ask you, did I ask Alma to fall for me? It just happened that way. What man goes up to a girl and says, please fall for me, I'm the answer to a maiden's prayer?
0: Kindly leave me out of this. I'm sorry, Jimmy, it's my duty to look after Alma's welfare. Remember the promise I made to her mother.
1: You mean that you'd pay back the fiver by Whitson?
0: The other promise, to look after Alma. Oh, kid, I remember what love did to me when I was 20. I was so heartbroken I caught the first boat to Australia.
1: The first boat to Australia? You actually sailed with Cook?
0: Go on, sneer, but I know what Alma's going through. There must be something we can do. Now, let's see. Let me put myself in Alma's place.
1: But you've been slung out of her place twice.
0: I'll pay the money back. Now, if I was Alma, I'd want to be told to my face that this love of mine is absolutely hopeless. There's more to be gained by banging my head against a brick wall.
1: Against a brick wall. All right, then, let's see. Alma?
2: Coming. Oh, Jimmy, you spoke to me.
1: Yes, dear. I want to tell you to your face that this love of yours is hopeless.
2: Oh, Jimmy.
1: I'm informed there's more to be gained by doing something else.
2: What's that?
1: Banging Bentley's head against a brick wall. Come on.
0: Now let me go.

0: Well, ladies and gentlemen, I'm sure you'd like to know that Alma dedicated that song to our beloved producer's new baby daughter, Sarah. As a matter of interest, her dimple turned out to be on her...
1: I've just been out to get something to cheer the wife up. I bought her 4 motor cars.
0: Well, why 4 motor cars?
1: It's one for each direction.
0: Oh, yeah.
1: Oh, it's an off-handy being rich, Jimmy.
0: Oh, dear old wealthy Wall. Your wife still needs cheering up, then?
1: She just can't settle down to being the wife of a rich man, Jim. A nobbess. To help her, I even bought her a pair of them spectacles on a stick. You know, what dowagers use to give each other dirty looks. What they call them? Laundrettes.
0: Lorgnettes. Oh. And she doesn't like them?
1: Well, she admits they come in handy for stirring the tea. Every time she brings them up to look at something, she hits herself on the conch.
2: Well, she must learn well. Noblesse oblige.
0: Oh.
2: But there must be some way you can show her how to enjoy having money. What about getting her to redecorate the home?
1: Oh, we're on that, Lark. We got an expert advising us, one of them inferior decorators. He wants us to do up the place all old-fashioned. Most of it's muddy awful.
0: Hey, what?
1: You know, from the Middle Ages.
0: Oh, medieval.
1: That's it. You ought to see the bed he wants us to have. It's like a square bandstand.
2: A 4-poster.
1: Well, I suppose it's room for posters, but the missus ain't nothing to advertise about. But this decorator, now, he's prepared to guarantee that this bed's a genuine antique. He stands behind every bed he sells.
2: Must be interesting work.
0: Yeah. Ah, yes, but then there's a lot of interesting work that the public doesn't know about, isn't there, Dunners?
3: Oh, yes, sir, especially the job of censoring jokes. Many people believe that there's a committee which examines every joke broadcast by the BBC with the purpose of altering any that might offend listeners. Personally, sir, we don't think this committee exists, because if it did, well, just imagine.
4: Well, committee, here is the first joke up for consideration. Gentleman A says, "Who was that lady I saw you with last night?" To which gentleman B answers, "That was no lady. That was my wife."
5: Members
4: of the committee, do we approve?
6: Oh, no, definitely not. It is most suggestive.
5: Absolutely inflammatory.
4: Then it is our duty to amend it. We'll take it word by word. The first line is, "Who was that lady?"
5: Oh, no, no. We must alter lady. I deplore the whole idea of gentleman A being seen with a member of the opposite saving your presence, madam, agenda.
4: I agree, though.
6: It would be wise to establish right at the outset that the lady is, in fact, his wife.
4: Well, very good. Then I shall change the word lady to wife. Now, gentleman A goes on, "I saw you with last night."
5: Night?
6: Not night. It's a most provocative word.
4: Provocative.
6: It implies darkness, do you see? And that implies when...
4: I see, yes. It would be much safer if the couple were seen in a less... stimulating setting. What shall we say? The botanical gardens.
5: Admirable.
6: Yes.
4: Gentleman A's line now reads, "I saw you with in the botanical gardens." Well, we are doing splendidly.
5: We are indeed.
4: So, to the repast by gentleman B. He says that was no lady.
6: Oh, dear.
5: Not for a moment. To state that she is no lady implants an undesirable picture in the minds of young soldiers.
4: Yes. And what it does to the Navy, I dare not think.
5: No. You have a point.
6: I do feel she should definitely be a lady.
4: Oh, if you feel that will make it difficult.
6: Oh, yes, I do. We must make it plain that she would only go out to the botanical gardens in search of, say, well, a specimen of fern.
4: A specimen of fern? Well, yes. I write that down.
5: No. I still think we'd be safer if gentleman B disclaims all knowledge of the woman.
4: Very well, then. He must also say, "I don't know her." How's that? Any other objection?
5: No. I think we have now changed what was a very coarse joke into one to which no young maiden could take exception.
4: I
6: wonder if you two gentlemen would now be kind enough to read the amended version.
4: Certainly, we'll do that. Who was that wife I saw you with in the botanical gardens?
5: I don't know, but she was out for a bit of fern.
4: Oh, much cleaner.
3: Tice talking point. Once again, we meet the Grounds, our family of ordinary folk meeting life squarely. Today, their talking point is, if a young engaged couple plays spelling games, will they end up having words? Over to the glass.
6: How wrong. Isn't it nice sitting here on the sofa, quietly doing the crossword together? Fancy you finishing your copy of the crossword already, and I've hardly started. Oh, you are clever, aren't you, Ron?
5: Yes, eh?
6: Now, I must check if I've got some of my answers right, Ron. What have you put down for 8 across, dearest?
5: 8 across?
6: Hmm.
5: Flobbergob.
6: Flobbergob? I've never heard of that word, Ron.
5: Neither have I, eh?
6: Oh, Ron, the idea is you put down real words. You mustn't just put down anything.
5: Oh. Can I have a borrow of your rubber, then?
6: You see, Ron, it's no good making up words. They've got to mean real things.
5: I see. Is there such a thing as a zosh?
6: No, Ron.
5: An akbok?
6: No, Ron.
5: A yif?
6: No, dearest.
5: You'd better leave the rubber my side, beloved.
6: Oh, and I thought you'd finished. Oh, Flobbergob. The clue was forsaken. 8 letters. The answer's derelict, Ron.
5: Derelict?
6: It wouldn't be so bad if you got abandoned.
5: Right, are we?
6: Oh, no, Ron, I didn't mean that.
5: Just a kiss, eh?
6: Oh, but not
5: one.
0: Hello, hello, hello. Excuse me busting in, but you moved out of range of the keyhole. Here, do you know the address of a lady plumber?
6: A lady plumber, Mr. Glum?
0: Mrs. Glum's having a bath and got her big toe caught in the plug hole. Hello? What's this you two at now, eh? What do you got here, crossword? How you getting on?
5: Not very well, Dad. Eth says my flobbergob is derelict.
0: Well, we're none of us getting any younger.
6: He hasn't got the hang of it at all.
0: Oh.
6: He puts down words that don't even exist.
0: Well, let's see if I can help then. Let's get out my glasses. Where do I leave them? I've got them in. Oh, here. 7 across, opposite of first. Well, that's simple enough, isn't it? Anger.
6: Anger? Oh, but there's only room for 4 letters.
0: Well, write it small then. I've done these before, you know. Well, let's see what else you got here. What's this? Here, if you're a fine one to talk about using words that don't exist, look at this one you put down here. Yak.
6: That's a word, Mr. Glum.
0: Yak? Don't talk wet. Yak in the word? It's just a noise you make when you're trodding some mud. You know, yak.
6: It is a word, Mr. Glum.
0: Yeah.
6: The clue is primitive beast of burden, 3 letters.
0: Primitive beast of burden, 3 letters? Well, what do you make the answer wrong?
5: I put down mum.
0: Well, there you are, F. Anyway, that makes sense anyway, doesn't it? You and your yak. Oh, yak, eh? Oh,
6: but
0: dear.
6: Mr. Glum, there is such a word. It fits. It's a primitive animal, three letters, and one must be a K.
0: Ah, well, I've got your answer then. Ox. O-K-S. It's a good job I come in, isn't it?
6: Oh, I still say I'm right. I've heard the word.
0: Not in this house, eh? Anyway, I'll settle this question once and for all. I'll ask Mrs. Glum. She's a great one for reading. She knows many of the sauce bottle labels by heart. I'm afraid I'll just have to raise my voice a little because, as I told you before, she's in the bar. Mama! If your big toe is deplugged, might I ask you whether you ever have in the course of your browsing through the masterpieces of literature come across a soppy word called yak? Oh dear, I'm afraid she's in no position to answer it.
6: Why not, Mr. Glum?
0: She slipped on the soap and fell flat on her flobber gob.

0: sir. Three more brandies and soda, please. And I say, Bentley, I thought of going to Monte Carlo this summer.
1: Yes, well, that's all right, Your Grace, provided you don't gamble.
2: Yes, you know, Your Grace, once those roulette tables get you, you're lucky if you get home with your vaccination mark.
0: Ah. Let us tell you a cautionary tale.
3: I was desperate. I stood there on the terrace of the Monte Carlo Casino. A last look round. Then I climbed the parapet and put a loaded revolver against my temple. Then suddenly...
0: Stop it! Stop it!
3: It was a distinguished-looking gentleman in a dove-colored suit. He was waving his cane at a dove.
2: Allez vous en, you perishing wazzo!
3: Please, please go away, sir. You're distracting me. I'm going to blow my brains out.
2: Oh, I see. First time you've done it, is it?
3: Don't try and stop me. I've got to do it. Don't interfere.
2: My dear chap, I wouldn't dream of interfering. You do just whatever you want to do. After all, you are on holiday.
3: Thank you.
2: I was just wondering whether you'd be kind enough to shift a little further along the parapet and make room for me.
3: You've come out here to shoot yourself as well?
2: Alas, yes. My name is the Duc de Balzac. On the gambling tables, I've just wagered away my sole remaining possession, my chateau.
3: You lost your all?
2: Me all, me parlor, me old perishing castle. Last week, the yacht went. First the bateau, now the chateau. Doesn't it take the blooming ghetto?
3: For a Frenchman, sir, for a Frenchman, may I say you speak English as well as I do? In fact, weller.
2: Oui, de Balzac's have always been cultured.
3: Cultured, yes.
2: On my 10th birthday, my parents insisted I have an English governess.
3: What fun. All I got was a fairy cycle.
2: Last is the luck of the draw.
3: Yes.
2: Now, the last of the de Balzacs is going to end it all. I cannot bear the thought of living in penury.
3: That's Cornwall, isn't it?
2: Cornwall, isn't it? Look, lad, if you want to shoot yourself, now's as good a time as any.
3: Yes, the only way out is the bullet. I gambled money that wasn't mine. It was funds entrusted to me by my comrades in the 32nd Middlesex Hollisters.
2: The infantry?
3: Boy Scouts.
2: Oh.
3: £37.11, representing the Bobs on 751 jobs.
2: Oh, flubbergob week, was it?
3: Oh, sir, the disgrace. I'll be cashiered. It would mean handing in my shorts and lanyards.
2: I see, my friend. Then let us leave this world together.
3: Together, grim-faced, the two of us stood and raised our guns to our heads. Together on top of the parapet, our fingers tightened on the trigger, and then... Oh, no, not another one.
2: Look, mademoiselle, this is only a small parapet. Wouldn't you like to go and shoot yourself in the salle à manger?
4: Oh, no. No, no, no, I beg you. Permit me to go to the top of the queue tonight on the gaming table. I have lost tout mon argent. Tout, tout, tout.
2: It's no use tooting, madam. I can't move till the fellow in front goes.
4: But that argent was my one chance of escape from this false life of Monte Carlo.
2: It's false.
4: Here, I am a girl of the cabaret. Men call me Gigi.
2: Gigi, my dear, that is a lovely name for a girl.
3: It's a good name for a horse, too.
4: Tonight, I took all my savings from under the mattress. The whole lot I put on numero 32.
3: Everything on 32?
4: Mattress and all. The wheel spun. The little ball clicked into place. It was numero 9.
3: You'd won.
2: Down, down. She lost, you ignorant clot. No, no, she said 14. Ah, you poor broken blossom. Come join us on the parapet. It's halfway for ladies.
3: Together, grim-faced, the three of us stood and raised our guns to our heads. We took a deep breath Then together we tightened our fingers on the triggers, and then...
4: Stop!
2: Oh, no, I'm not stopping again. This time I'm going to commit suicide if it kills me.
4: Oh, no, don't. Look, on the ground, a note.
2: A note?
4: What can it be?
3: What? Well, it can't be if anyone finds this I love you. Unless that kid's trying his luck in Monte Carlo.
4: No. No, it is a 10,000 franc banknote. Oh, it was in your right turnip.
2: Well, there's a right turnip. 10,000 francs?
3: Fate is giving us a second chance. Let's take the 10,000 francs into the roulette room. We'll double it.
2: Treble it.
4: Quadruple it.
3: Quintuple it.
2: The one that's got sex in it. Come, mes amis, to the tables.
5: Faites vos yeux, monsieur, dame. Les jeux sont faits. Rien ne va plus.
2: Quick, mes amis. We must put our whole 10,000 on at one go.
4: And to win the most, we must bet on a number. Oh, chérie, tell the croupier your favorite number.
3: Righto. Please, sir, trees.
5: Monsieur, numéro 13.
2: Oh, you aren't half an espèce, Klopovitch. He thought you said trays, ons douze trays. Il a bungé the lot on number 13.
5: Rien ne va plus. Le numéro 13.
4: We have won.
3: Oh, thank goodness, if I hadn't won, we'd have been sunk.
5: Oui, monsieur, le numéro 5.
2: Oh, you've done it again. It's all gone on number 5.
5: Rien ne va plus. Le numéro
4: 5. Oh, no. Do not bet anymore. I beg you. Cease.
5: Rien ne va plus. Le numéro 6.
2: Goodness gracious me. Dyson, Osselin, St. Foy. We've won again. We've won a fortune.
4: 100,000 pounds each.
2: Now, leave it at that. Both of you, not a word, not a syllable.
3: I'm rich. I've won 100,000. I'm another Rockefeller.
2: No. Rockefeller. Rockefeller is a smelly little cheese that... Oh, alors, parfait. Qu'est-ce qu'il y a? Nom de plume?
6: Monsieur does not wish to bet any more this money.
2: Not on your sweet vie. We're all going off to have a decent meal.
6: Oui, monsieur. Decent meal.
2: No.
3: This time it was a bit chilly as we stood on the parapet. The three of us took a deep breath. Then together we tightened our fingers on the trigger. And then...
7: Stop!
4: Oh, no!
7: I say, do you mind if I make up a four? I've just lost all my travel allowance.
2: Miss Emmy, we agreed no more interruptions, didn't we?
4: Yes.
2: Right, take no notice of him. Just pull the trigger.
3: Right.
7: Got him.
8: Sky Dames of the augmented BBC Review Orchestra bring our recorded show to a close. Those involved were Dick Bentley and Professor Jimmy Edwards. Encouraged by Wallace Eaton, Alma Cogan, June Whitfield, and the keynotes, the announcer was David Dunhill. Frank Muir and Dennis Norden wrote the script, and the program was produced by Charles Maxwell. We all invite you to tune in.

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0: Here they are in Homes Fit for Heroes.
1: Oh, that's lovely. All that fresh air. Oh, Dash, look at the colour in your cheeks. It's doing you good. Oh, you don't get out enough, you don't. Oh, it is beautiful round here, isn't it? Dash, look at that view. Wouldn't you like to live round here?
2: No, I wouldn't. I want to go home and get round the fire. There's a good film on telly this afternoon.
1: Now, wouldn't you really like to live round here? Oh, yes. Wouldn't you like to get away from that smelly old London, that dirty old house, and spend the rest of your life in these idyllic surroundings? With the flowers, the trees, the birds, all the open spaces. You deserve it, Dad, the hard life you've had.
2: I've never known you to worry about that before.
1: Oh, just look at that house. Oh, isn't that magnificent? Oh, Peter, look at that. Oh, who lives there? Oh, it must be a millionaire at least. Oh, what wouldn't you give to live in a place like that? Look at the grounds. Look how they're landscaped.
2: Landscaped.
1: Oh, well, it's just fantastic, isn't it? I mean, that's the sort of place you dreams about. I don't think I've ever seen anything so beautiful. Oh, no, people like us would never get a chance of living in a place like that. Who could it belong to? Oh, look, there's a notice board. Well, Betty, well, well. Who would have believed it? A beautiful place like that for an old people's home.
2: I ain't going in.
1: Now, Dave.
2: Take me home. I ain't going in.
3: Who said anything about?
2: I wondered why you brought me out here. Look at the lovely countryside. Oh, what a lovely house. I wonder who it belongs to. Yeah. Conniving young. Take me on.
1: But, Dad, listen.
2: Yeah, take me on. Here, give me them reins.
1: No,
2: come
1: what?
2: On, Hercules. Get on. Get on. Get your finger out. Come on.
1: I can assure you, it was a sheer coincidence.
2: I might have known you was up to something this morning, bringing me breakfast in on a tray. You've never done that before. Then asked me to go out for a ride.
1: I just thought you'd enjoy it, that's all.
2: Slimy, that's what you are. Underhand, sneaky, conniving, crafty, just like your mother, God rest her soul.
1: Dad, I have no idea.
2: You haven't got the guts to say it straight to me face, have you? Spineless, that's what you are. Oh, it's a fine thing, isn't it? Your own flesh and blood wanted to hide your way out of sight. Forgotten. I'm your father. Don't that mean anything to you?
1: Oh, look, now, Dad, you're overwrought. Come on, sit down, sit down. Take your coat off and put your feet
2: down. Don't touch me.
1: Dad, you've got hold of the wrong end of a stick.
2: Can you look me straight in the eye, your own father, and deny that you was trying to put me into an old people's home?
1: Would you like a drink?
2: No.
1: Well, I would. Don't look at me like that. Look, it's not my fault. You can't blame me. And I haven't come to this decision lightly, Father. If there was any other way out, I'd take it. But I'm afraid there is no other solution. I'm very sorry. But there it is. You've got to go.
2: Why?
1: Well, because I shall be going away very shortly and you're going to be left here all on your own. And I shall be failing in my filial duty if I didn't make sure you was well taken care of.
2: Going away?
1: Yes.
2: Where are you going?
1: I'm going around the world on a sloop.
2: You're doing what?
1: I'm going around the world on a sloop.
4: Yeah.
1: What are you laughing at?
2: Oh, God. Oh, dear, oh, dear.
1: Well, I don't see what's funny about that. Lots of people do it. It's adventure. It's doing something.
2: Oh, stop it. Stop it. Stop it. Hold me arse.
1: Stop it. Oh, stop it. Stop that laughing. Stop. Look, if you think about ridiculing me, you're going to make me change my mind. You have got another thing coming. There's nothing you can do about it. I'm going round the world on a sloop, and that's all there is to it.
2: You're not serious.
1: I'm dead serious, mate.
2: In that case, it's you should be going into it, not me. You great twitch, you want your brains tested.
1: Oh, and what's wrong then? What's wrong with going round the world? Oh, now, what's wrong with you? You're jealous, ain't you? Just because you ain't been nowhere, you don't want me to go.
2: I've travelled, mate.
1: Travelled? Bognor every year. Peering out of the bay window of a boarding house for 14 days.
2: I've been abroad. France.
1: Oh, yes. I forgot about that. 4 years in a trench and a fortnight in Bognor. A world authority on travel. A proper little Marco Polo, ain't
2: you? I've travelled enough to know it's all the same.
1: How can it be the same? How can India be the same as this? Oh, I want to see it, mate, before I die. I want to see the Mardi Gras in Rio de Janeiro. I want to see the native girls wiggling on the beaches in Tahiti. I want to be in it, mate. I want to sit around the old campfire with a bunch of sheiks sorting through the rice for a couple of sheep's eyes. The Taj Mahal, the Barrier Reef, Fujiyama, the Hanging Gardens of Babylon, the Seven Pillars of Wisdom, the Grapes of Wrath. I want to see them all. Oh, yes, it's just the same, ain't it? Oh, yes, you can see all that down the bingo hall, can't you? But I'm 38, Dad. I haven't seen anything, Dad. I haven't been anywhere. My life is slipping by. I don't want to get as old as you and look back and think, what have I done? Nothing. Where have I been? Nowhere. Yeah. Yes, I want to see their eyes light up when I tell them about going round the Orne with everything lashed down, calling in at some tropical island for fresh water, with garlands hung around my neck by dusky, slant-eyed maidens. Stretched out on some palm-fringed beach, eating breadfruit, pearl fishing in the coral sea, ivory smuggling up the coast of Africa.
2: Shipwrecked off South End.
1: Shipwrecked off South End.
2: That's about as far as you'll get.
1: I suppose that is one of your more senile attempts at humour.
2: Well, pull yourself together. What do you know about boats? How can you sail around the world in a sloop on your own?
1: Well, I'm not going on my own. Obviously, I wouldn't attempt a voyage like that on my own. I'm not stupid. There's 10 of us. 5 blokes and 5 birds.
2: Ah, now we're getting down to it. It's one of those do's, is it?
1: It is not one of those do's. Oh, what a vulgar little mind you have got. This is a perfectly serious attempt by a bunch of young people to explore the world around us. Look, if you must know, I have answered a perfectly respectable advert in the New Statesman, mate. He's got his own boat, and he wants 9 other people in search of adventure to join him in an expedition round the world. I realise it's a bit hard for people of your generation to understand, but believe me, it is not unusual these days. But it's happening all the time. People is setting out every day. Boats, rafts, Land Rovers, they're all going. Yeah, they're not content just sitting around the television every night. They're off. Climbing mountains, Dad. They're doing things. It's all the outward bound school. Oh, yes. The world isn't an oyster, Dad. It's all happening out there. You've got to go and see it. It doesn't come to you.
2: What does he want 5 birds for?
1: Oh, God. Well, Dad, don't be so suburbanly preoccupied with sex, for God's sakes. I mean, these is highly intelligent people. They don't look at it like that. It is just 5 people going on a trip with 5 other people. There'll be no special consideration. We'll just be 10 crew members who all has a job to do. There's nothing sordid about it at all.
2: Well, why don't they have 10 blokes, then?
1: Well, I don't know. I'm not organising the trip. Well, perhaps he thought...
2: No, I know what he thought.
1: Oh, there's no point in talking to you. I mean, if you like to think of it as a sex orgy on the high seas, that's up to you. It is just another example of the gulf between our 2 generations, that is all. I mean, yours lack the truly intellectual freedom of thought which transcends calls of the flesh. I mean, a thing like this, it would have been impossible in your day.
2: You can say that again. 5 men and 5 women on a boat. There wouldn't have been much sailing, I can tell you.
1: Well, sometimes you disgust me. Oh, well, I suppose it's just a question of enlightenment. I mean, surely there are pursuits that men and women can do together without sex coming into it.
2: Don't you believe it.
1: But all I can say is it'll be a sad day for the world when a bird can't go mountain climbing with a bloke without being got it on a precipice. Anyway, there's no point in discussing it further. It is all arranged. I couldn't change my plans now, even if I want to. I don't want to. I've sent off me 100 quid and I'll be setting sail next month.
2: How much?
1: 100 quid. 10 of us. That's £1,000. That'll see us all right for a few months. Then we'll start trading, see? Oh, he is well organised. This is his third trip.
2: I see. So you want to get me out of the way and you're off? Haven't you got any feelings at all? I'm your father. I'm not a dog that you can put into a kennel when you go away on your holidays and to be got out when you come back. It's callous, that's what it is.
1: Oh, dear. I had hoped when I explained things that you would understand. I can see I overrated your sensibilities, Peter.
2: Oh, I understand perfectly. I'm going to be bunged into an old people's home and left to rot while you float round the world with 5 bits of crumpy.
1: I do not intend to enter into a slangy match with you. I only know one thing. Every time I've ever wanted to do something, somewhere along the line, you've put a spoke in, haven't you?
2: That's not true. I've never objected to you bringing birds home.
1: Oh, I know that. You enjoy it. You're at the keyhole most of the time, seeing how I'm getting on. But there you go. You see, you're sidetracking me again. What I'm talking about is my going on a highly educational and profitable ocean voyage.
2: Yeah.
1: Oh, I've been as fair as I can. I shall arrange to dispose of the business and you can have the entire proceeds. I don't want a penny of it.
2: What about the horse?
1: Oh, God. Well, I forgot about him. Oh, dear. The poor old devil. What's going to happen to him?
2: Oh, that's nice. You're worried about the horse. What about me? Sitting in there for the rest of my life playing dominoes and making handbags. You'll find a bit of a difference if you don't have your old dad around the place. You have everything done for you here. You won't have anybody to do your washing, iron your shirts, make the beds, do your cooking, all the mending.
1: Be quiet a minute, I'm trying to think. Oh, yes, of course. I can sell him. Yeah, that's it. There's Max down the road. He wants a new horse. He's always fancied Hercules. I'll get about 30 quid, I reckon. Oh, yes. Yes, well, that's both of you sorted out then. Now, tomorrow morning, I'll take you down to the home and I'll introduce you to the matron.
2: Tomorrow? You can't wait to get rid of me, can you? Why not tonight? It wouldn't take long to put me little bits and pieces together.
1: Oh, it's not a question of not being able to wait. It's just, I like to know that when you go, you're going to be settled in there and happy.
2: Oh, I've no alternative, have I? I can't manage this place on my own. I ain't got no relations to go to, and I want company and protection in my time of life. Well, I don't think I want to sit down here with you anymore. I think I shall go up to my room.
1: Oh, Dad, don't take it like this. Look, you don't have to go up yet. I was just going to make some supper.
2: Don't you do anything for me. I couldn't eat it. It'd stick in my throat. I don't want anything more from you.
1: Don't think you're going to make me feel rotten about it. My conscience is clear. I spent my life looking after you.
2: There's one thing that cheers me up about all this.
1: What's that, then?
2: The old boatload of you might get drowned.
1: Ah, oh, thank goodness he's gone. Now I can get down to setting the course. Old Drake is in his hammock and he's a thousand miles away. Oh, Captain Hartwell sleeping there below.

0: Oh, he blacked it. Oh.
1: Well, Depp, here we are. Can I help you down?
2: Let go of me. Don't touch me.
1: Here, let me take your suitcases, Dad. Have you got all your accessories? Your face flannel, the prayer book, the tooth comb? Yeah, that's right. I must say, you do look very smart in your blue suit. Well, let's go in, shall we? Take your hat off, Dad. Did you notice all the inmates out in the garden doing all the gardening? Oh, they looked very healthy, didn't they? And happy. Here, you used to like gardening, didn't you? Here, remember that old window box you used to have, eh? Oh, it is a lovely decor in here, isn't it? They keep it very clean. It's very nice. And there'll be plenty for you to occupy yourself with. I mean, you couldn't possibly be bored in a lovely place like this. Here, come and look at this notice board. Entertainments program. Monday night, whist. Tuesday night, a film matinee. Wednesday night, whist. Here, Thursday, a recital of old English madrigals by the Eggthorpe Amateur Choral Society. Yeah, Friday night, whist. Saturday, a coach outing. A mystery tour around Berkshire. Oh, I do think we have been lucky to get you in here, Peter. You're going to have a marvellous time. You are a very fortunate old man.
2: I hope the sharks get you.
1: You behave yourself. Don't start a punch-up in here.
2: Why not? Let them know what sort of a son I've got. Go on, clear off. I mean, that's what you wanted. You don't have to hang around. I can find my own way about. I'm not helpless. You get off to your sloop.
1: Not until I've seen you settled in. Please, don't make things difficult. Shh, shh, shh.
3: Good morning. Were you looking for somebody?
1: Oh, yes, ma'am. We are looking for the matron. This is my father. He's coming to stay, yeah?
3: Good new blood. That's what we need here. I can see you're just the type we need here.
1: Eh? Oh, I ain't staying. No, no. That's only him. That's my father.
3: How very nice. My name's Lotterby. Miss Lotterby. Games and extramural activities. Once you're settled in, I'll pop along to your room to see what you're interested in.
2: You'll be lucky.
4: See, it gets done at once, nurse. Good morning.
3: Here comes matron. I'd better go. I'll only have a row with her. She's always trying to get me to go to bed early. You're probably hated to begin with, but don't worry. The first 20 years are the worst. See you at lunch. See you at lunch.
1: Oh, ho, ho, ho, ho. I do believe she fancies you. Oh, you're going to be all right there. I think you're going to have a ball here.
5: Good morning, Mr. Steptoe.
1: Oh, good morning, matron.
5: So this is the old gentleman.
2: I'm not an old gentleman. We might as well get that straight from the start. And I'm in here against me will. I want it all put down in me folder. Here under protest. I'm only 65. I'm active. I've got a home of my own being sold over my head for no better reason than to leave him free to debauch his way around the world.
5: I'm sure your son is only doing what's best for you. I know you'll be very happy.
2: I won't.
5: Yes, you will.
2: No, I won't. I'm a troublemaker. I'm warning you. I'm always ringing bells in the middle of the night. I know that. I've been in hospital. I'm fussy about my food. And if I don't get what I want, I'm liable to go on hunger strike. You got old ladies in here, haven't you?
5: Oh, yes.
2: Well, you better keep them locked up for a start.
1: Matron, don't you take any notice of him. He's trying to put you off taking him in. He's harmless, really. Oh, he's quite a sweet old man when you get to know him.
2: He's going round the world with girls. I bet you haven't had any blokes banged in it for that before. Dirty little beast. I've given him the best years of my life, and this is all I get in the autumn of my days. The fall of the leaf. It's always the same.
1: Don't listen to him, matron.
5: Don't worry about your father, Mr. Steptoe. I quite understand. They're always a bit upset at first. Come along now. I'll show you to your room. This way.
1: Oh, it is a lovely place you have here. Here, aren't those Queen Anne's legs on that commode?
5: Yes. Yes, we have a lot of antiques here.
2: You can say that again.
5: Here we are.
1: Oh, what a lovely little room. Oh, you'll be very happy here, Peter.
2: Yeah.
5: Well, it's not quite home, but I'm sure it will be by the time you've put in your own little knick-knack.
2: I've got a suitcase full of them, missus. I'll soon have this looking like our own place, in no time.
5: Good. Well, I expect you want to say goodbye to each other. I'll leave you now. Lunch bell is at 1 o'clock sharp. We meet in the main hall.
1: Oh, what did I tell you? Isn't it lovely? I wouldn't shove you in any old place now, would I? Yeah, I bet these mattresses is lovely and foamy. Oh, yes, it is a lovely bed, Dad. Have you felt the bed? It's very comfortable. Better than the bed you had at home. You're going to sleep well here.
0: I don't expect I'll bother to get up.
1: I like the colour of the walls, don't you? Sort of old and new, soothing, that is. Would you like me to help you unpack?
0: No, thank you.
1: It'll be no bother. I'm in no hurry.
0: I'll do it myself.
1: Oh, look. I see you have got your own little basin. You can wash in that.
2: I know what a basin's for. I've used one before.
1: Oh, well. I'd better be getting along. Cheerio. I'll write to your dad. At least once a week.
0: Don't bother.
1: And cards. I'll send cards as well. You know, when we drop anchor at somewhere that's interesting. Well, cheerio, Dad. You do understand. Dad, I didn't want to do it. But, well, I've got to take the chance. Well, I got it, haven't I? I'll only be away for 2 years. I'll come back and see you the minute I land in England. I promise.
0: I might not be here then.
1: Well, what? Oh, that'll be silly. I mean, you've got years in front of you. Don't talk like that. So I'll try and get in before we sail. I can't promise, because there's lots of work to do before we get ready. Look, I'll send you all the money we get for the yard and for the horse. Oh, well. Cheerio, Dad. Look after yourself, Dad. You won't miss me at all, Dad. Now, after a couple of days, you'll forget all about me, probably. It'll be the other way around. Yes. Yes. Well, then, I'll say cheerio, then. Cheerio. Aren't you going to wish me bon voyage and good luck?
0: No.
1: Oh. All right, then. Is there anything I can do? Anything I can get you? Is there? I will be thinking of you, Dad. I promise.

0: Now?
1: Oh. All right, then. Is there anything I can do? Anything I can get you? Is there? I will be thinking of you, Dad. I promise you. Goodbye, Dad. Dad? I'll leave the door open. Goodbye, Dad.

0: Yeah, avast there. I better start my unpacking. I'm glad I got out of that kit bag. That's very nautical, that is. HMS Ark Royal. Oh, that will impress them. Yeah, I must take my continental briefs with the dagger in the belt. Oh, yes. I got to have something to open the oysters with, the old pearl fishing. Yeah, that should look quite good, if I remember to hold my guts in. The yachting cap. I've got to have the yachting cap on. Here, let's have a look at myself. Oh, yes, very jaunty. Aye, aye, sailor. Where have you been, then? Oh, I just got back from the China Seas. Yeah? What are women like out there? Oh, fair, very fair. Do anything for you. I'll just think another 7 days and I'll be off. I'll be out of this grotty old place once and for all. I can't believe it after all these years. Stow me. I haven't heard from the estate agent. I'll have to give him a ring in the morning. Someone must want the place. Desirable Bijou residence, he called it. Paved courtyard. Max is taking Hercules day after tomorrow. That's him out of the way. Oh, God, don't time drag. I hope I'm not seasick. Here, not in front of the birds. I better get some seasick pills. Shall I take the old man's photo? No. It has got to be a clean break. Oh, the poor old devil. His only crime is he's too old. Still, I've got nothing to reproach myself for. I mean, that is life. I mean, I did my best. Just hope I don't live that long, that's all. Get out while you're on top. It is the only way. I reckon another 20 years and I'll turn it in. Now, I couldn't drag it out like him. Still, perhaps I should take his picture. Who's that? Oh, God. Oh, it's the postman. Weymouth? It's them. Dear Mr. Steptoe, I herewith return your cheque for £100. We regret having to inform you at such short notice that we have reluctantly decided not to accept your application as a crew member on our forthcoming voyage. The boys and girls have been debating the problem of your age for some time now. And as our average age is only 20, it is the majority view that 38 is just a little too old for us all to feel comfortable.
1: We are sure you will understand this and hope we have not put you to too much inconvenience. Yours, Rodney Lysett Brown, Captain.
0: Ha, ha, ha, ha, ha. Well, it seems to give you a good laugh anyway. Could I have it back now? Right, have you finished packing your suitcase? Because if you're ready, I shall now take you home.
1: I don't think there's any point in you going home. I think you'd better move in here with me. We're going on a trip tomorrow morning. Hampton Court to Maidenhead. If you play your cards right, they might let you come with us. Yep, you poor old devil.
0: Shut up, I'll kick your leg from under.

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Written by Ray Galton and Alan Simpson, adapted for radio by Gail Pedrick, and produced by Bobby Jay.

0: do you know something? If you stop eating Birdseye beef burgers and eat these cheap ones...
1: All right.
0: You'll save Mum enough money to buy me a Leeds United tracksuit.
1: Fantastic.
0: I mean, they look the same, don't they?
1: Might look the same, but they don't taste the same.
0: Ah, you can't tell the difference.
1: Well, I can. The cheap one's yours.
2: Birdseye. Somehow other beef burgers just don't taste the same.

0: Maybe it's the moonlight, Fleur. 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
1: Philip, I can explain everything.
0: Let me save you the trouble. It was you who planned Pallister's murder, but your twin sister Maxine squibbed him off. You decided to take the rap, knowing you had the perfect alibi in me. That's why you came on so strong that night. Play me for the dumb sap I am.
1: Philip, it wasn't like that. Not with you.
0: Oh, yeah?
1: So what are you going to do? Turn me in? Watch me do the sit-down dance in the electric chair and sing-sing?
0: No, sweet lips. I'm going to let you kiss me.

0: Sir, I think you should come and take a look at this. Sir, it really is quite urgent.
1: I want you, Loretta. I want your body next to mine. I want you like you were that Tuesday night. Kiss me.
0: Honestly. Honestly, you haven't been off this machine in a month.
2: I don't understand.
3: It's simple, Loretta. This isn't real. It's an AR computer simulation game. I was supposed to hand you over to the cops and wind up with a goody-goody heroin.
1: I've played it before. It's just that you drive me wild. You're the sexiest computer sprite I've ever seen.
2: Oh, Bella.
3: I don't care that you've killed 3 men.
2: 5.
3: And whatever. It's not your fault. It's the way you're programmed.
2: So you take me for what I am? A psychopathic, schizophrenic, serial-killing femme fatale?
3: Forgive and forget. That's what I say. Hook her up.
4: Choose your character.
0: Oh, honestly, I just want to talk to him.
4: No, anything. Sammy the Squib.
0: Crack shot with Tommy gun.
4: Engage.
0: Oh, it's so frivolous.
4: Mr. Lister, sir?
3: Hi, Crichton. What are you doing here?
5: Sir, I've just got the results of the chemical scan. I've discovered minute amounts of millennium oxide in the local vicinity.
3: Couldn't be more pleased for you. See you in an hour.
5: Sir, we've wandered accidentally into a rogue simulant hunting zone. That would explain the devastation on the derelicts where we picked up this very game.
6: Philip, who is it?
2: It's Sammy the Squib.
5: Oh, good evening, miss.
2: Don't kill me, Sammy. I'll do anything. Kill him. I'll come away with you, Sammy. It'll be just like the old days. I never stopped loving you, Sammy. Kiss me.
3: You're trash, aren't you?
2: I'm programmed to be trash.
3: I can't resist it, Crichton. Get back in the car. I never fought for women who are any good for me, Crichton. It's either heartbreakers or moral garbage on legs.
5: Sir, you have to turn off the AR console. We have to close down and continue on silent running in order to avoid detection.
3: 10 minutes.
0: Sir!
3: 5 minutes. I'll keep my hat on.
6: Philip?
1: I'll be back, sweet lips.
3: Stay bad.
1: Crichton, you're a total gooseberry. Next time I play on the AR machine, I'm going to give you some money to the pictures.
7: At last, we have silent running. Okay, long-range scanners are down. The only early warning we've got is you. Stay alert.
1: Okay, bud, I'll keep my nose peeled.
7: You took your time. Where have you been?
1: I was in the AR machine.
7: Again?
1: What do you mean, again?
7: Everybody knows you only use the AR machine to have sex.
1: That is not true.
7: Yes, true. It's pathetic watching you grind away. Day after day, you're like a dog that's missing his master's leg. That groinal attachment's supposed to have a lifetime's guarantee. You've worn it out nearly 3 weeks.
1: As an outrageous, scandalous piece of libel. I don't just play the role-play games. What about the sporting simulations like zero-G kickboxing and Wimbledon?
7: You only play Wimbledon because you're having it off with that jailbait ball girl.
1: Here's another total lie. She's not jailbait, she's 17.
7: Lister, she's a computer sprite, and surely that's the point. She's just a load of pixels.
1: Yeah? But what pixels? What's all the hullabaloo? We've wandered into rogue simulant country.
0: Biomechanical killers created for war that never took place. Some of them escaped the dismantling program, and now they prowl around deep space searching for a quarry worthy of their metal.
7: I say we should abandon pursuit of Red Dwarf and flee from the zone.
1: Give up the chase. You're kidding. Wait, my nose is getting something.
0: Powering up.
7: Scanners report a battle-class cruiser on intercept.
0: It's rogue simulants, all right.
7: Recommend immediate total and unequivocal surrender.
0: Sir, surrender is the worst thing we can do. They despise humans and all forms of humanoid life. They believe you to be the vermin of the universe, sir.
1: Didn't even know they'd met him.
0: Getting a message, punching it up.
8: State your species and purpose.
7: One of us will have to speak to them. Who's the least human looking? Listy, the mic's all yours.
1: Wait a minute. I've got an idea. Stall them with static. Here, Crichton midsection. Cat, you too.
8: Why do you delay? State your species and purpose. You have 1 minute.
7: Lister, what the hell are you doing?
1: Wait a minute, nearly ready. Okay, stand back to transmit.
9: Incoming.
8: I am Tarker Dahl, an ambassador of the Great Vendilion Empire.
10: Our scanners reported human life on your vessel. Is this so?
8: Humans? The Vendilion people despise all humans. They are the vermin of the universe. Is that not right, Bindi Batty? We did. The Vendilion Empire has pledged to exterminate them all.
11: We will not rest until that task is completed.
7: Lister?
12: Hi. How's it going, bud?
13: A human and a humanoid. A hologrammatical human. A mechanoid who is a slave to humans. I had hoped for so much more.
7: I've no idea who you are, but boarding this vessel is an act of war, ergo we surrender. And as prisoners of war, I invoke the All Nations Agreement, Article Number 3943-6175-880932-B.
9: 3943-6175-880932-B? All nations attending the conference are only allocated one car parking space. Is that entirely relevant, sir? I mean, here we are in mortal danger, and you're worried about the Chinese delegates bringing two cars.
7: Can't you let just one go? I was talking about the right of POWs to non-violent constraint.
9: Well, that's 75880932-C, sir.
7: It's embarrassing as much as anything else. Here you are totally humiliating me in front of this xenophobic genocidal maniac. No offense.
13: Primitive, you'll be no sport at all. I have no alternative.
7: How long have we been out?
1: According to the Navicon, 3 weeks.
5: Strange. The drive interface has been upgraded. So have the engines.
7: And if this readout's correct, we're armed. Laser cannons.
1: They've totally upgraded the whole ship. They've even got rid of the squeak on the seat tilt control.
8: We have made some improvements to your craft. Now at least you may prove to be of some small amusement.
14: You have 2 Earth minutes before we attack.
7: Let's get out of here.
1: Wait, I know this game. It's called cat and mouse. And there's only one way to win. Don't be the mouse.
5: What are you saying?
1: I'm saying the mouse never wins. Not unless you believe those lying cartoons. We don't run, we strike. It's the last thing they'll be expecting.
7: No, the last thing they'll be expecting is for us to turn into ice skating mongooses and dance the bolero. And your plan makes about as much sense.
1: I say go with it.
5: Agreed.
1: You're going to go with one of my plans? Are you nuts? What happens if we all get killed? I'll never hear the last of it.
8: Power up the weapons.
1: Nailed them!
9: Fluke hit.
13: Take them with us.
9: Can't return fire.
13: Hack into their navigation computer. Transmit the Armageddon virus.
1: What is it?
5: The Navicon. Something's wrong.
10: See you in Silicon Hell.
5: Shut down all network links. The Navicon's been infected with a virus.
1: Navicon's frozen us out. We're locked on this course. If we carry on ahead at this speed, how long before we hit trouble?
7: Well, if you define trouble as a rather large moon directly in our path, about 38 minutes.
5: Sir, the only solution is for me to contract the virus myself, analyze its structure, and attempt to create a software antidote before it wipes out my core program. Do I have your permission to sacrifice myself, sirs?
7: Do lemmings like cliffs? Granted.
5: I'm going to have to create a dove program.
7: Dove program?
5: A dove program spreads peace through the system, obliterating the viral cells as it goes. The virus is extremely complex. I will have to dedicate all my runtime to its solution, shutting down all non-essential systems.
1: Is there anything we can do? Can we help?
8: Watch my dreams.
9: Twenty-three minutes to impact. Any change?
1: Getting worse. Weaker and weaker.
9: Look, sooner or later, we're going to have to face the fact that we're not all going to get out of this in one piece. Or if we are, it's going to be one big flat piece. It's time we decided who's going to take the one-man escape pod.
1: How?
9: Well, if you'll just bear with me, I think I've devised a fair and equitable system of choosing who should survive. It's based on age, rank, seniority, usefulness. To cut a long story short, it's me. I was as stunned as you are, which is why I demanded a recount. But blow me, if it didn't come out as me again.
1: Please? Rimmer, the escape pod is not an option.
9: Why not?
1: It escaped last Thursday. I was having a few beers. I couldn't be bothered moving, so I used the release mechanism, the bottle opener.
9: That's it, then. We're finished.
1: Wait. We're getting something.
15: What is this?
10: I think we've tapped directly into whatever passes for Crichton's subconscious.
15: Why is he a sheriff in some old western?
10: Must be how his core program's coping with the battle against the virus. For whatever reason, it's converted the struggle into some kind of dream.
16: Well, well, well, Sheriff. Fancy seeing a man of your sober disposition in a low-down drinking establishment.
17: Now, now, boys, I don't want any trouble. I'm just doing my rounds. You shouldn't ought to have done that, Jimmy. Why don't you try it, Sheriff? They say you used to be faster than a toilet stop in Rattlesnake Country. Sorry, I tripped over your boot there, Mr. Jimmy, sir. Didn't mean any harm by it. Give me two fingers of your best sipping liquor, Miss Lola. And make it the smooth stuff, the stuff where you get your eyesight back after 2 days. Guaranteed. The apocalypse boys is here. He's asking for you, Sheriff. I'll be right out.

0: Oh, I don't believe I've had the pleasure, sirs.
1: Name's Death. These here are my brothers. Brother War. Brother Famine. Brother Pestilence.
0: Well, you seem like a nice, neighborly bunch of boys. How can I be of service?
2: We want your sorry ass out of here.
1: You got 1 hour.

0: He's losing the battle.
1: Look at his life signs, they're barely registering.
2: Isn't there some way we can get in there and help him? Somehow turn ourselves into tiny electronic people and get into his dream? Isn't there some sort of gizmo lying around someplace that can do that? And if not, why not?
3: Look, I think we've all got something to bring to this discussion, but I think from now on the thing you should bring is silence.
1: No. I think he's got something.
2: Twice in one lifetime?
4: When you're hot, you're hot!
1: If we link up the artificial reality console to Crichton's mind, we should be able to project directly into his dream state like it was a normal computer game.
4: What did I tell you? We don't even have to leave the room.
3: What about me?
1: We'll shut down all extraneous systems and power up your hard light drive. Come on, guys, let's get these wagons rolling. There you go. I've loaded in the characters from an AR Western game. Choose a player from 1 to 3.
2: 2!
1: There you go, you're the Riviera Kid. Special skills, ace gunslinger. Rimsey?
5: 1.
1: 1. Dangerous Dan McGrew. Special skills, bare fist fighting. Which leaves me with Brett Riverboat. Nice man.
3: And we definitely can't get hurt.
1: No, it's just like a normal computer game. You can get out at any time. There's a button on the inside of your glove. When you want to get out, just clap. Okay, Riviera? Okay, Dangerous? Let's mosey on into town.

0: I've seen westerns. I know how to speak cowboy.
1: Leave the talking to me. Dry white wine and Perrier, please.
0: And what about you two chaps?
2: Remember, what westerns have you seen? Butcher Carlton's and the Yuppie Kid.
3: Leave this to me. This sounds like one for the Riviera Key. Señorita, three tequila, por favor.
4: What?
2: He means three shots of gulping whiskey, man.
3: See.
5: Very smooth. I was expecting something with a little more kick to it.
1: I don't suppose you've got any ginger ale mixers. I'll take that as a no, then. I'll have it neat.

0: A man beans up in the hat of Bear Strangler McGee. He's either mighty brave or mighty stupid. Which are you, boy?
1: Sorry, what were the choices again?
2: You have to forgive our friend. He's a couple of gunmen short of a posse.
0: That pays for the hat. Now what about the insult?
1: Okay, you're a fat bearded git with breath at the hat. Take the lock, man.
3: You know, what's wrong with you? Relax. You said yourself, Lister, no one can hurt us. Besides, you're forgetting. I'm Dangerous Dan McGrew, barefist fighter extraordinaire.
4: Miss Lola, all my valuables are in this here box. You can have it all for one bottle of mind rotter.
5: You're trading in your shooting irons?
4: No use to me. I got the shakes so bad I'm like a couple of porcupines on their wedding night.
5: Karen.
4: I'm throwing in my mule dignity.
3: It's the sad git or what?
1: Crichton, it's us, man.
2: Sorry, friend, I don't believe I've had the pleasure.
1: Crichton, don't you know who we are? Why are you here? You're fighting an electronic virus. You're trying to create a dub program. Some kind of software antidote to wipe it out.
2: I'll drink to that.
6: Listen to him, Hoochhead. The virus is winning. You got to get your head together and start fighting it.
2: Oh! Want a drink, Sheriff?
7: Huh? Well, why don't you come and take one?
2: Now, Jimmy, there's no need to be going making me look foolish. Come on, Sheriff, jump! Well, you can get higher than that.
8: Leave him alone!
9: Just having a little fun, Mr. Swanky Pants.
10: The name's Brett Riverboat. Knife Man. See how good you are. Son of a...
11: Frank? Nope. Line his lungs with lead. Who in the heck are you?
12: They call me the Kid. The Riviera Kid.
11: Well, Riviera Kid, let's see if your shooting's as fancy as your dancing. You shot your damn bullets out of the air.
4: Well, it's been mighty dandy meeting you boys, but... If I'm not out of here by sunup, the buzzards will be fighting the lizards for my gizzards.
13: You leave some with that. Stop them.

0: marvelous.
1: Hey, buddy!
2: Hold it!
1: You gotta stay! This is a job for the Riviera Kid.
3: Boys, you don't understand. I've got to leave.
1: Look, it's 10 to death.
4: Okay, we've got 10 minutes to sober him up and get him in shape. Come on.
5: Sir, I just can't eat any more raw coffee.
3: Two more bowls.
5: But I... Sir, I am sober, honest.
3: Okay, who are you and why are you here?
5: I'm some kind of robot who's fighting this virus. And none of this exists. It's all in a fever. Except for you guys, who really do exist. Only you're not really here. You're really on some spaceship in the future. Hell, if that's got to make sense, I don't want to be sober.
6: Got his guns back. Look at the handles. They got little doves carved on them. And check this. There's no place for the bullets to go.
4: This is it, Crichton. The answer's in these guns somehow. Doves. Dove program.
5: I don't know. I really don't know. Wait. Something's coming back now. You, sir. Whenever I look at you, I get an image of curry and early morning breath that could cut through bank vaults. Oh, sir. There's something familiar about you, too. I get a name. Smee.
6: Smee. Smeghead?
5: That's it.
6: He remembers me.
4: The guns, Crichton. Do the guns mean anything to you?
5: Something. Yes, they mean something. Oh, if only I had more time.
6: Company.

0: got yourself a little help there, Sheriff.
1: Now I remember you. You're a computer virus, traveling from machine to machine, overriding the core program.
0: Have infection, we'll travel. Let's see if we can't tip the balance a little here.
2: What is he doing?
3: He's stalling. He spotted us for what we are. A bunch of mean, macho, badass desperados. We're going to kick his bony butt clean across the Pecos. Enjoy the show. Who's got the guts to go with me one-on-one? Hand-to-hand. Mano-a-mano.
4: Cover him.
5: Damn, I love my special skills.

0: Right. Remember, the virus has spread to the AR unit. We've lost our special skill.
1: Ah, Mr. Water, it would appear that due to circumstances completely beyond my control, there's been a bit of a cock-up in the bravado department. I may indeed have come across as being more brave than, in fact, I am.
0: Exit! Exit! It won't move. Clap at the back.
2: I don't want the gloves off. Elbow too.
1: Oh, brilliant. Now you're paralyzed completely down your left hand side.
2: My nose. I got it. You pulled my nose off. I'm just coming up.
3: We're gonna cut you up so small the worms won't even have to chew.
1: You can't frighten me. I'm a coward. I'm always scared.
2: Mister! What now? It's down to Crichton.
3: Well, Sheriff, now it's just little old you.
4: I'm not afraid, Mr. Detzer. I believe my friends have bought me enough time to complete the antidote program. Now, if you'll forgive the rather confrontational imperative...
5: Go for your guns, you scum-sucking mollusks!

0: I did it. I created an antidote.
1: 2 minutes to impact. Come on.
0: How long will it take?
2: Just a few seconds. How long to impact?
0: Just a few seconds.
2: Loading it up. It's gone in the never count.
0: 8 seconds. 7.
2: Nearly there.
0: 5. 4. 3. 2.
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2: Ed Reardon's Week by Christopher Douglas and Andrew Nichols. Episode 1, The Swim.
3: Monday. It is the morning of my 52nd birthday. Not that you'd know that from the Today's Birthdays column of The Guardian or The Telegraph, or The Independent in its pocket-sized version for pocket-sized brains. The only consolation is that my brother scribblers Nick Hornby and Tony Parsons have been omitted too, though I have to admit the possibility that it may not be their birthdays.
4: Hello. Why has it gone into Times New Roman? Ah, that's better. Baskerville irascible.
3: Being left off the list is an error first perpetrated 20 years ago, and repeated annually since then, despite phone messages from 1985, faxes from 1989, and emails from 1998. A text message with an unsmiley face last year, and as of today, a jiffy bag filled with the contents of Elgar's litter tray. I would have checked the Times, the Express and the Mail to see if my humiliation was complete, but for the intervention of my friendly local newsagent.
5: Are you going to buy any of those papers?
6: No, I'll just take a copy of the local three sheet. Suburbo. Honestly, what 12-year-old genius came up with that?
5: That's 35p where sold, mate.
6: No, just give me a tin of whiskers then. No, in jelly. The gravy one goes everywhere.
5: 47 pence.
6: Yeah. I see from the new Suburbo that giant Asda plan spells death knell threat for local shops. Oh dear. A mixed metaphor, but quite effective. 45, 47.
5: Thank you, sir. Good morning.
6: Morning to you. Or is it goodbye?
3: Normally I'd get a 50-length swim in before lunch, but I decide that if Ed Reardon's birthday is to feature in 12 months' time, then bull's horns must be grabbed and bullets bitten. So, pausing only to put the Barclay card and egg checks in the wrong envelopes, and catching an hour's cricket from Auckland before rain interrupts play, I put in a call to my agent.
7: My dear fellow, how lovely to talk to you. How is life up in the Faroe Islands, or wherever it is you moved to?
6: Berkhamsted.
7: Oh,
6: well, it's the best thing I've ever done, Felix. I mean, there's a pool round the corner, so I never get ill. There's a Threshers between here and the station, a Blockbuster at the bottom of the hill. I mean, I'm living above a chip shop, for goodness sake, and it's... Well, it's quicker to get into town than when I had the house in Camden. I mean, I wish I'd split up with that woman years ago.
7: Well, there you are, you see. You've stolen a march on us again. I wish I had the courage to uproot instead of being stuck in Knightsbridge. Well, it's been lovely to talk to you.
6: The thing is, Felix, I've got a lot of ideas to run past you. Idea number one, it's 30 years since Who Would Fathers Bear was published.
7: 30 years? Mm. Good Lord, have we been together that long?
6: Yes, God, isn't it? Yeah. Anyway, I was thinking about an anniversary reissue, and then there's the film idea I sent you.
7: Well, look here, we must have lunch. Why haven't we had lunch? I must fire my secretary. In fact, I'll fire all my secretaries, idle clutch of fluties.
3: Tuesday. With lunch with Felix booked in for tomorrow, it was vital to get in 100 lengths at the pool as a prophylactic measure against the orgy of excess that he insists on inflicting on his favoured clients. However, I was overwhelmed to receive birthday presents from my ex-wife and children, only a day late, a display of filial affection rivaling the book token that arrived 3 weeks after my heart attack.
6: Oh, look, Elgar, another copy of that bloody woman's punctuation book. What's this one? Oh, that makes a full set. How much are you going to get for this?
4: The cover price is $9.99, so 12.5%.
6: Elgar, off the calculator. Come on, Daddy's working.
4: 9.99 times 3 times 12.5%.
6: Oh, £3.75. How lovely for her. Whose birthday is it? Eats, shoots, leaves and throws book across giving them!
3: I was sadly forced to forego the swim due to having to wait in for the glaziers. Or is it glaziers with an apostrophe?
8: A lot of books here, mate.
9: Yes.
8: Did you write them all?
9: No.
8: Bet you wish you'd written this one. Changed my life, I'll tell you that. Turned out I've been using the semicolon incorrectly for years.
3: Wednesday. While searching for my Berkhamsted Leisure Centre over 50s pass in the pockets of my yellow cords prior to the morning swim, I discover, as well as the Burko card, the unstamped return half of a train ticket to London, valid at peak times. Heartened by this good omen, I set off at 9.15 for lunch with my agent. This, however, turns out to be a misnomer on both counts. I appear to have been downsized, or outsourced, or whatever non-word the 12-year-olds are using these days for being thrown on the scrap heap, unceremoniously, without even a black bin liner to protect me from the rats and scavenging seagulls on the scrap heap pecking away at my rotting entrails.
10: Mr. Reardon?
11: Ah.
10: Hi, I'm Ping.
11: Well, that's very clever of you. How did you recognise me?
10: Oh, you're carrying a copy of your book.
11: Ah.
10: We handled the publishing deal, you know.
11: Ah. Well, I hope you don't think I make a habit of this sort of thing.
10: No, because it must be quite valuable. Can't be many left in circulation now.
11: This is true. But as I said to Felix, next year will be the 30th anniversary of Who Would Fartles Bear. So we might be able to persuade the publishers to reissue.
10: Well, right. I'm not sure they still do fiction. They're more Second World War and erotic massage books these days. Felix says sorry, by the way.
11: What for?
10: Not being able to make it. Actually, what he said was, je suis désolé. But he'd just come off the phone talking to Thierry Henry about his new novel, so...
11: How's that going?
10: It's going to be a monster. I wrote the proposal. Yeah.
11: I wish they'd put you on the cover.
10: Mm.
11: I'd buy it then. Buy a dozen copies. Better than that wretched punctuation woman.
10: That's a compliment, right?
11: Oh, yeah. But look, I see from my newspaper that the film that was based on Who Would Fartles Bear is coming out on DV, is it?
10: Oh, yes, Sister Mum. I saw it last night and I'm like, wow, what a great movie this is.
11: Uh-huh.
10: Because I wasn't even born when it first came out.
11: Uh-huh.
10: And I'd always heard, you know, Sister Mum was one of Jazz Milvain's seminal early works.
11: Well, yeah, he did a reasonable job. So I was thinking that in view of all the brouhaha, this might be the time to talk to Felix about a new edition of Who Would Fartles Bear?
10: Mm.
11: They put a picture of Sally Field on the cover if they want. Why not 6-month-old Scarlett Johansson, too?
10: Or Johnny Wilkinson. We put him on a lot of books.
11: So, should we have a couple of drinks here or head straight for a martini or three at the Caprice?
10: Actually, would you mind if we ate here? You see, I've only been allocated £17.50 for this lunch. Though we could share a starter.
3: So, there it was. I'd been downgraded. As far as my agents were concerned, henceforth, Ed Reardon's career journey would be made on board a no-frills airline. Naturally enough, I made the best of it, though I can't remember trying to make myself comfortable on a barrel since the school production of Treasure Island. E.F. Reardon's Squire Trelawney effortlessly achieves an aristocratic disdain. The Salopian, 1961. My first review. I still got it somewhere.
10: I hope you don't mind me saying this, but I love your work.
11: Oh, you're very kind.
10: Mm.
11: I admit I wasn't totally displeased with Who Would Fartles Bear.
10: James Seymour's Household Hints. I really thought you got Jane there.
11: Yeah, well, it's all writing, isn't it? If you're a professional. Well, I like to think that some of the novel I had set aside at the time rubbed off on Jane.
10: Sadly, I didn't see your episode of Tenko, but I have to say the Brown's Hatch story. Whoa, it was like actually being in the pits with Damon Hill.
11: That's possibly because I copied most of it out of Damon Hill's History of Formula One.
10: When that driver crashed and went like... Wow, it was so gross. I mean, I just went by tube for a week.
11: Thank you, Pink.
10: So when it came to restructuring the clients list, I'm like, oh, can I have Ed Reardon, please?
11: Well, I think that calls for another bottle. Please.
10: Actually.
11: And I don't want this okayed, Mark. Give me a cab sab, matey, will you?
10: But I want you to understand that Felix Jeffrey Associates will continue to offer you the service that, you know, da-da, blah-de-blah.
11: Well, if Felix has passed me on to you, I suppose you'd better hear my plans. Let's start with television. dumbed down to the point of imbecility these days, but one has to eat. Oh, thank you. Essentially, Bouquet of Bamboo is a miniseries exploring the burgeoning sexual attraction between a group of English women and their Japanese prison guards after the war. Come on, drink up.
10: I prefer the Shiraz, actually. The thing is, there's something come in that we think has Edward and written all over it.
11: Right. It's not a repeat fee.
10: Pet peeves.
11: Pet peeves. Ah, another vet series. God spare us. All right, how many episodes do they want?
10: It's a book. Sal's ear wants to do it. They're good people. Well, basically, the brief is celeb cats and dogs grumbling about their owners. What does the Downing Street cat really think about Sherry Blair?
11: Just cats and dogs?
10: No, rabbits, hamsters, whatever. You're the author. Could even be a fun chapter by an Aussie insect about what it's like to be eaten by Jordan. It's so you.
11: I'm sorry.
10: We need someone who can turn it around in 6 weeks.
11: No, I'm afraid I'm
10: for
11: not
10: two
11: your...
10: grand.
11: Bring us a bottle of Shiraz, will you, matey?
10: Actually, Ed, I've got to get back.
11: Well, I've ordered now. I can't drink it on my own, can I? I cleave to the heretical belief that Shiraz is not a wine. It's a syrup designed for 12-year-olds looking to move on from the glue-sniffing stage, but who aren't quite ready for the restrained sophistication of cranberry and banana Alco Pops. However, a job is a job, and a book is a book. Or rather, a burk, as the new received pronunciation has it. I felt obliged to flatter the girl, and we toasted the success of Pet Peeves, an assuredly good Burke, and a surefire winner, though probably not of the Whitbread. Have you ever been to Birkenstead, Pig? I think you'd like it.
10: That's really, really flattering.
11: Oh, We can find a hotel for the rest of the afternoon. I must have you, Pig. I must have you or die. Oh, Ping, I'm intoxicated by the liquor of your loveliness. Oh, Ping, you know bigger, Ping. You're so bling-bling, Ping. Oh, Ping, you're so...
9: Gotta wake up, darling. Houston Station facility is closing now.
12: Come on, sir. Up's a daisy.
11: Oh, I'm terribly sorry. I'm writing a book.
12: Here's your baguette.
11: Our publishers were like, this could be the new Shots Miscellany, yeah?
12: Looking forward to it, sir. Don't forget your shoe.
11: Thursday. No contract for Pet Peeves yet. The thoroughgoing inefficiency of these people really does take the breath away. But I imagine it's just the same for Thierry Henry. And in a spirit of onwards and upwards, I decide to swim off my mood of frustration, not to mention the after effects of last night's excess and the circuitous minicab ride home from Watford, which took care of most of the £30 I had humiliatingly to borrow from Ping. Matey with the A to Z did, however, leave me with enough for both a swim and a sauna, provided I hit the over-50s 10 to 11 a.m. window, otherwise known as the grey shark's zone. And if I've learned one thing during my long career, be it in movies, television, the bitch goddess radio, it's this. And I want you to note this down, please. Write what you know. And nobody knows anything.
13: That doesn't make sense, dear.
11: The rewarding thing about teaching is that you get paid. Unlike the world of publishing, where they dole out the writer's groats as and when it suits them, in teaching, you get £15 in your hand at the end of 3 hours. I believe that when you've reached a certain stage in your profession, it's important to put something back. So I regularly run a Sell That Screenplay course at the University of the Third Age. Loyalty to my employer meant that to be on time, I had to pass on today's swim and go straight up to the fourth floor of the leisure centre where my class was panting with enthusiasm and exhaustion. Because once again, the lift was out of order. It always locked a useful 10 minutes off the length of the class. So the phone rings again, and it's the producer, in tears. Ed, the Fardell's movie's gone tits up.
10: Oh.
11: Oh, jugs up, as they say over there.
10: Do you have to swear so much?
14: Yes, he does. That's part of it.
11: The director's dropped out. Lindsay Anderson's playing silly buggers. Oh. Can you help us out? We're desperate. Well, who should happen to be on my floor, passed out, drunk, but a certain young television director by the name of Jazz Milvain. Big friend, still talk 2-3 times a day, at least. So I said, come on, wake up, you've got a movie to direct. So, moral of story.
14: You're saying you have to get drunk and lie on the floor?
11: Yes, but more importantly, be in the right place at the right time.
14: What, drunk on the floor?
10: I don't know. 75p for this. And look at these biscuits. I'd rather have a swim.
11: The thing is, I don't begrudge Jazz one penny of his success. And you know why? Because, you see, your Hollywood directors might have their flash cars and their personal assistants and their houses in Notting Hill and Malibu and the use of Johnny Depp's place in San Moritz or whatever the bloody hell it is.
14: Gustav.
13: Oh, no, that's Beyoncé you're thinking of. It's Chamonix.
11: But you and me, we're the lucky ones.
6: Because, you see, writers are the real rich men of this business.
10: Well, you stood there in your tracksuit, then. Can't you afford a tie?
6: Well, we've still got a couple of hours to go, so, bearing in mind all I've taught you today, let's just have another look at my episode of Tenko.
13: Oh. We know it by heart by now, dear. Bing, bing, bing, bing, blong,
14: blong. Why couldn't he write Minder?
13: Oh, heartbeat. I like Monica the Clown.
6: So, while I'm just trying to get this thing to work, does anyone have any more questions?
14: Have you ever met Lynn Truss? She's good.
13: And she's got a bob or two.
10: And she didn't get it by resorting to foul language either.
6: Nah.
3: Friday. Bending down at the front door to put on my shoes en route to the pool, I'm hit quite hard on the back of the head. Not by the contract for pet peeves coming through the letterbox, which would have made the blood from the cut sufferable, but by a returned manuscript. Ed Reardon's little book of publisher's rejections has been turned down on the grounds that 800 pages is too long for that last-minute impulse buy, and supposedly would make it, quote, difficult for customers to get to the till, as it says on what I suppose I now have to call page 801.
15: Is probably Britain's most successful export and arguably the best film director of all time. The irony being that if he hadn't turned his talents to the big screen, I'd probably have been introducing the world's greatest trumpeter.
16: You promised you wouldn't say that, Sue.
15: He is, of course, Jazz Milvain.
6: Ah! Ow!
3: Having to apply plaster to a publisher-inflicted flesh wound in an inaccessible place is bad enough. Probably the first time I've missed having my wife around in 2 years. But immeasurably worse was hearing my beloved English language assaulted on the bathroom transistor radio.
17: Arguably the best film director of all time.
3: That was nothing, however.
15: But then came the movie that put you on the international map, Sister Mom.
16: God bless it.
15: How did that come about?
16: Well, it started out as a novel that hardly anyone remembers now, written by an old drinking buddy of mine called Ed.
15: But when did Sally Field come on board?
16: Oh, Sally's wonderful. And we were both absolutely determined to take on the studio and tell the story we wanted to tell.
17: Oh, my story! My story! I remember it! Here it is, look.
3: I had to get out of the bathroom and into the kitchen for a drink, not realising that the digital radio was also tuned to Radio 4. With its 7-second time delay.
16: Started out as a novel that hardly anyone remembers now. Written by an old drinking buddy of mine called Ed.
15: But when did Sally Field come on board?
16: Oh, Sally's wonderful. And we were
3: God. This called for an email to the 12-year-old ignoramus producer responsible for this travesty of literary history. I sat down to compose an Ed Reardon special, Toxicity Level 6, forgetting I'd tuned the computer to Radio 4 Online. Time delay, 24 seconds.
16: Started out as a novel that hardly anyone remembers now, written by an old drinking buddy of mine called Ed.
15: But when did Sally Field come on board?
16: Oh, Sally's wonderful.
6: Oh.
3: The kind of slipshod journalism for which the BBC deserves to lose its charter. Far too nice. For which the producer deserves disemboweling. It gives me no pleasure to say. This will get feedback taken off the air. And as for Ms. Sue Lobotomy... All right! Shall I save? No, perhaps not. Yes. Jazz who? No, just typing away, you know, working on something. Sorry for what? No, I'm working. I haven't got time to have the radio on. Oh, you didn't have to go on that, did you? You old whore. I still think Plumley was the only one who could really do it. So what did you say about me then? No mention at all, I bet. Oh, did you? Did you really say that? About my writing? Oh, gosh, well, that's very kind of you. I'm sorry I missed it. No need to go overboard. I'm just happy to bask in your reflected glory, mate. Look, are we still on for the gig on Sunday? First sharpener's at 12, all right? Okay, cheer. Liar. What are you looking at? You don't tell the truth 24 hours a day. Suppose you've never pretended you haven't been fed. Saturday. I'm woken at 3 a.m. by what passes for a dawn chorus in this godforsaken corner of Hertfordshire. It's the merry sound of scavenging winos sorting through the large wheeled refuse bins across the road, scattering stuff that not even the charity shop wants all over the pavement.
18: Have you been told before you're not supposed to do that? Now just clear off! Go make someone else's life a misery. Or as you probably say in your language,
17: what'd you say, mate?
3: Once again, I'm obliged to take my slippers off, put my shoes on, and go across the road to lock the bin. A public-spirited act for which I never get any thanks or acknowledgement, however loudly I slam the lid down. To fasten it, I use my triangular gasboard key, an essential tool of the wordsmith's trade, which I also use to bleed the radiators, adjust the volume on the bathroom radio, and if there's nobody about, open the chocolate machine on Berkhamsted Station.
19: Hello?
3: Then, amid the unlovely detritus of trainers and jigsaws, I spot a not-bad-looking hardback copy of The Moon's a Balloon. I try and fish it out with a bit of gold tea trolley, but it's just out of reach, so I clamber in.
20: Excuse me, sir. I shall have to ask you to vacate that rubbish bin.
21: What? It's in from across the road, next door to the hairdressers. Always complaining about noisy scissors. Got a file that thick.
20: So where were you just now when I needed you?
21: One of the neighbours snoring, were they?
20: Come on, sir. Out you get. You're probably parked in a lay-by, deaf to everything but the sound of masticated crisps.
22: There's no need to use abusive language, sir.
20: Well, that happens to be the Queen's English, actually. Obviously not on the curriculum at the Hendon College of Bribe-Taking and Thuggery.
21: Right, you. Into the back of the car now.
18: Take your right hands off me.
21: There we go.
18: That's it. Off!
21: Do that thing with his head,
18: Green. In you go, sir.
21: Oh! I sat on the kettle chips. That's £2.20 up the Swanee.
3: No wonder the council tax is 1,400 quid. It's just as well I don't pay it. I haven't actually been inside a police station in the middle of the night since my children were growing up. I say police station. My local in North London used to be more of a job centre. It was a regular media rendezvous in the early hours of Sunday morning. You'd find many an influential producer or director there at 4 a.m, picking up his or her delinquent children. I got two radio plays one night when the entire BBC drama department seemed to be there, as well as Alan Bennett, who'd just come along for the crack. It was as good as having an agent, and, of course, it was how Zedcars started. But that was the golden age of television drama, and this is Berkhamsted 2005, where the pickings are thinner on the ground. Or so I thought.
23: Now get off home and don't let me see you in here again. You're a very lucky writer.
20: Now, just a minute. I'm just reading this poster about volunteers for identity parades. Is this right, what it says? £10 an hour.
23: Correct, sir. Fancy a crack at it, do you?
20: Well, how would I go about...
23: What it entails, sir, is standing in line with a number of other self-employed people, such as yourself, and one genuine suspect. Can be a bit hard on the legs if we don't get a result first time, but...
20: No, would I just come as I am, or...
23: Well, perhaps not the pyjamas, but the beard would be a decided advantage for accusations of gross indecency, say.
20: Oh, excellent. Does one get paid in cash?
23: We couldn't really do that, sir, could we?
20: No, I suppose not. So, say I was interested. Should I give you my details?
23: Yeah, well, we do know who you are, sir. We'll be in touch.
20: Ah, so don't call 999, we'll call you.
23: Exactly, sir. And don't forget to pay that council tax.
20: All right.
3: By now it was 7 a.m, and the pool was just opening and invitingly empty. But if I was to bring a clear head to bear on Channel 4 racing that afternoon, I needed to get my 8 hours in.
24: Oh, no, darling, we mustn't. I'm married to Peggy. No, I can't stop myself either. To hell with society's traditional values. We can have a same-sex wedding. We're both woolly.
3: Sunday, and the time-honoured ritual of finding out what taboo they were determined to break in the Arches this week. Still, anything's preferable to that loathsome family fun day at the pool. The men's changing room seething with divorced dads and their offspring.

0: what taboo they were determined to break in the Archers this week. Still, anything's preferable to that loathsome family fun day at the pool, the men's changing room seething with divorced dads and their offspring. So, a swimless week. But no matter, I have a gig to play, and there's no better workout for the mind and body than music. Bach, for the austere demands of structure. Shostakovich, for the giddy pain of loss and love. Dixieland Jazz, for catching the joy of life on the wing.
1: Trumpet all the way from Los Angeles. He's flown in specially this week, Mr. Jazz Milvane. And blowing the jug, put your hands together and give a big lockkeeper's arms welcome to Mr. Ed Reardon.
2: Great set, Jazz.
3: Cheers. What are you drinking?
4: Frank, Cliff, Ed.
0: Didn't you get the last two rounds?
2: Yes, I did. So what are you going to do about it?
0: Well, same again, thanks.
2: Anyway, it was counting. It cost me 12 grand to get over here, so it wasn't a couple of quid.
4: Stick it on the card, sweetheart.
2: So, you made it.
5: I said I would.
2: You hear any of that rubbish? Bet that wouldn't be one of your desert island discs. You'd drown yourself.
5: Well, not if I could have you as my luxury.
0: Sue, hi. Ed.
5: Hi.
0: Now, settle an argument. In the unlikely event of me being invited onto your show, which is great, by the way.
5: Oh, thank you.
0: Would I be allowed to take my own book as my book?
5: What book is that?
0: Well, you know, Who Would Fathers Bear? The novel that was the inspiration for Sister Mog. You mentioned it this week.
2: You said you didn't hear it.
0: No, I didn't, but you said you owed your entire career to me. You just hoped you'd done justice to such a wonderful book, was what you said. You said.
5: Could you even be saying that, Janice?
0: Well, maybe it ended up on the cutting room floor. I always think your show should be longer, Sue. I could listen to it all day.
2: That's not what you tell me. You said Plumley was the only one who was any good, and it's gone down to Carsey since then. No offence, Sue.
5: Well, to be honest, I've never liked Sally Field much either. Or treacly Hollywood endings where everyone hugs each other.
0: Rules out a fair chunk of your Irv, Jazz mate.
2: Right, now it really is Ed's round.
0: Oh, sure. Cliff, Jazz, Frank, say it again. Ah, hello, where's my wallet?
6: Here we go.
0: I must have left it outside in the car.
2: You haven't got a car anymore. Janet got it.
0: No, in my car coat. I've left my coat outside. Where's my coat?
2: Same again, sweetheart. Sue? Where's Sue?
6: She left during your solo.
7: Here's a plant for it in the canal.
0: My ploy of deliberately losing my wallet at the bottom of the lock backfired somewhat when, being empty, it bobbed up to the surface immediately. However, I did finally get to have my swim, albeit a short one, before being rescued by what the local paper described as Hollywood's have-a-go hero. Better news at home. On my return, I found a contract for Pet Peeves on the doormat, which had been misdelivered to the chip shop next door, judging by the layer of rancid fat on the envelope. And there was yet further evidence that Ed Reardon is the must-have writer of the moment.
8: So, if you could come down to the station between the hours of 5 and 6 and report to our identity parade liaison officer. And if you could keep the beard, sir, that'd be lovely.
0: For £10, read 2 bottles of wine. Well, Threshers are currently offering 3 for a tenner. That is, if you don't mind Shiraz. Which isn't so bad, I suppose. Especially after the second bottle's gone down. What's it like to be Lynn Truss's cat, people often ask. Very nice, I purr contentedly. I especially like the balanced diet she gives me. Eats fishes and leaves. Oh, dear God.
9: Ed Reardon's Week starred Christopher Douglas with Stephanie Cole, John Fortune, Ronnie Golden, Sally Grace, Sally Hawkins, Martin Hyder, Philip Jackson, Rita May, Jeffrey McGiven, Dan Tetzel and Jeffrey Whitehead. It was written by Christopher Douglas and Andrew Nichols. The producer was Simon Nichols.
3: I'm crunching my polo, dear Liza, I'm crunching my polo, dear Liza, crunching.
10: The nicest thing about the mint with the hole is that it's smooth and never crumbles. You can eat polo without other people hearing.

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3: 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Like it?
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6: Jeremy Hardy speaks to the nation. A series of programs in which tireless charity case Jeremy Hardy looks back over 20 years in show business and then manages to focus and get on with the recording. 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
7: Thank you, Peter Donaldson, and welcome, listeners. I'm joined once again by two talented players of the game Mousetrap. Someone who's been with the programme for many years and still hasn't made significant progress is Gordon Kennedy.
8: Thank you.
7: And before we move on to the subject of tonight's programme, I'd like to welcome our special guest, special Gordon.
8: Yes.
7: And that's someone who's been keen to appear on the show ever since she first heard she'd be out of here by 8:30, Alison Steadman.
9: Thank you.
7: Now, Alison, you're best known for having played Elizabeth I in the 1970s drama series Elizabeth R.
9: That was Glenda Jackson.
7: Oh, she any good?
9: Very good, yes.
7: What else has she been in?
9: Loads, but she's an MP now.
7: What? Talk about throwing it all away. Anyway, we've done radio together before, which is good, because I know you know about performing on radio.
9: Yes.
7: You can do the faces if you want, but it's not strictly necessary.
9: Well, I might do some expressions, but I won't do looks.
7: No, no.
9: Looks take too long, especially regrets.
7: God, yes. Mind you, I'd love to see it.
8: Me too.
9: Okay.
7: Wow.
8: It is such a privilege, Miss Steadman.
7: So subtle. You see, with your younger actresses, it's all, oh, I've got this character with an accent and idiosyncrasy. Can I have a TV series, please?
8: Yeah, it's all just face-pulling. No one could accuse Alison of mugging.
9: No. I've done a bit of shoplifting, but only between jobs.
7: Anyhow, on with the subject. How to argue your position. I won't be talking about how to attract attention to your point of view, although that's an interesting subject. Fathers for Justice are in danger of becoming more famous for their love of costumes than their point of view. Although Buckingham Palace was an obvious choice, given that royal children only see their parents for a couple of hours in the school holidays. But let's consider how to argue your position. On the scale of national politics, there's a huge flap at Westminster about the upcoming elections and the party leaders assembling their campaign teams. Tony Blair's moved everyone around to make way for Alan Milburn. Michael Howard thinks that by dusting off ever older and weirder Tories, he'll magically find someone people like. He must be repeatedly watching the X-Men movies and imagining that the right combination of mutants can make a winning team. And all Tories are desperately trying to seem appealing. Anne Widdecombe had that bizarre makeover to look more like Vivian Westwood. As though that's a good thing. and the correspondents feverishly jabber about what all this means. So if I can offer a brief piece of advice for party leaders and Westminster journalists, here's the thing. The result of the election is decided, and this is why. In a few weeks, it will be the Labour Party conference. We watch the conference and we think, oh, no, I can't vote for these people anymore. They're warmongers, they're America's lackeys, they're in the pocket of big business. They're just as bad as the Tories. And then on Monday morning, the Tory conference starts. And you think, oh, they're just not, are they? And those of us who might be seen as being to the left of Labour don't do ourselves any favours by suggesting they are the same. When human beings are arguing a position, the first temptation is to overstate the case. And one of the most common ways of doing that is to make inaccurate comparisons. Sometimes in our indignation, we lose a sense of proportion. Gordon, I believe we've had a letter of complaint from a man in the West Country following comments I made on last week's show.
8: Yeah, that's right, Jeremy. Right, here we go. Dear so-called Jeremy Hardy, am I the only person who's sick and tired of your continual slights against the people of Cornwall? Although not Cornish myself, I have lived here for 2 weeks since the medical professionals insist on calling my breakdown because of the medical establishment stereotyping of anyone who is different or reliant on heavy sedation. Since moving here, I've been studying the Cornish language and bought a pasty, which I was unfortunately unable to eat because I've recently been self-diagnosed as pasty intolerant. I have found the local people not only have a civilization going back as far as Poldark, in fact, mackerel was invented here and not by the Incas, as was previously thought, but also to be quite friendly and not as violent as I expected. And yet you persist in stereotyping the Cornish as being rural. How are you different from the Gestapo or the Ku Klux Klan? Why is it not all right to attack Muslims on their way to Friday prayers and yet okay to broadcast jokes about people who face no discrimination or persecution? What you are doing is quite literally exactly the same as the massacre of Armenians in the Ottoman Empire. It might be polite middle-class satire, but it is genocide nonetheless. Lots of love, Simon Plectrum. Lost wherewithal, Cornwall.
7: Thank you, Simon. All correspondence is gratefully received and carefully filed. Well, shredded. We tried to file, but it took too long and the paper kept bending. Now, I have myself been involved in campaigns in which I found people drawing ill-considered parallels. As we discussed last week, 20 years ago, I was living in a squat in St Pancras. I'd not been there long before the local authority decided the building was due for rehab, which today means slightly woozy celebrities having a break in a private hospital, but in those days meant slapping some paint on old council flats. In our fight to prevent our eviction, we squatters commissioned one among us who could do graphics. This was before Apple Macs, and the work was done with Letraset and wild exaggeration. When our artist unveiled his creation, already printed by the hundred, I was mortified. Above a picture of what appeared to be two people in an empty flat in their underpants were the words, "What does Camden Council have in common with the Nazi Party? The final solution." I spent a lot of time with scissors that night. Now, we did have justice on our side. There was little need for the council to chuck us out because London at that time had thousands of empty council flats. One could justifiably say the capital looked quite pokey from the outside, but was surprisingly spacious once you got inside. The council used spectacular statistical ruses to prove to us that all the flats in Camden with steel shutters over their doors were not empty at all, merely resting. In fact, to dissuade squatters, concrete was poured down the toilets, hardly necessary since most of us were vegetarians. But for all their faults, I don't think I would compare Camden Council in the early 80s to the Third Reich. Comparisons with the Nazis are almost never valid. They are made because the Holocaust is by far the worst thing anyone can think of. That is not to say we should create a hierarchy of oppression. On the one hand, it's not true to say that Ariel Sharon is as bad as Hitler. On the other hand, I don't think that not being as bad as Hitler should be counted as a great achievement for a human being. I like to think that most of us, in our funny little way, are not as bad as Hitler. To be absolutely fair to Sharon, one could also say he's not even as bad as his rivals within his own party, but somehow that's not terribly consoling either. While it's wrong to equate the suffering of the Palestinians with the suffering of the European Jews under Hitler, their suffering has still been appalling, and the fact that it is appalling is manifest. It doesn't need to be compared to anything else. Can we really not understand that something's wrong without a precedent?
8: Darling, I'm reading the stuff in the paper about the Sudan, and I just don't see what the big problem is.
9: I think the issue is that it's like what happened in Rwanda.
8: Oh, I see, like a Somalia.
9: More like Bosnia meets the treatment of the Aborigines with a little bit of apartheid.
8: Okay, gotcha. I'm with you now. Dreadful. Mm. Absolutely.
7: I also used the term hierarchy of oppression. What I meant by this is that there is a danger of letting people off the hook because of their historic oppression. Because of the Nazis, some people are uneasy about criticizing Israel for the occupation. And because of the occupation, some people are uneasy about criticizing the Palestinian Authority for its treatment of gays. In fact, gays from all over the Middle East seek sanctuary in Israel. You might say Tel Aviv is a mecca for gays. But that doesn't lessen Israel's culpability for the occupation. And it's not to say Israel is a paradise of progressive thought. It is the only country to have produced a transsexual Eurovision winner, Dana International. But 6 years on, the religious lobby is still enraged by her. Although professionally, you can see why rabbis would be annoyed by a man who's had a sex change.
10: You try to be careful. You try not to take too much off his little schmickle. Then some surgeon takes it right back to the foundations.
7: The point here, I think, is that in seeing the rights and wrongs of an issue, we don't need to paint people or societies as good or evil. Likewise, one of the arguments used against the war is that Iraq was the cradle of civilization. Well, so? Croydon's a dump, but I wouldn't want America to invade it. Let them try. I'd like to see them moving armoured divisions around a suburb in which every road ends with a car park. But that's not relevant either. Before the invasion of Afghanistan, some people argued against it on the basis that the Allies would meet determined resistance. That's not the issue. Pensioners are a pushover, but you still shouldn't mug them. Suddenly, everyone was an expert on Afghanistan's geography and how it might impact on modern warfare.
8: Well, unless they reach the Hindu Kush before May when the mild season sets in, US troops will become hopelessly disorientated about whether to wear a jacket or not in the evening.
9: And the Afghans are, after all, a warrior people who wear layers and have a network of caves that are pleasantly cool but never freezing.
7: Ever since Napoleon was defeated by the Russian winter, it's been imagined that all imperialist outings will come a cropper because of the weather. Well, I'm sorry, weather, your puny hailstones are no match for aerial bombardment. US tanks didn't melt in the summer heat of Iraq. It was a doddle. It wasn't a Russia. It was a Belgium. And anyone who's ever been to Belgium will know if there's anywhere an invading army might expect to get bogged down, it's there. And yet still the Germans managed to bag it twice in 25 years. Now, I mentioned the matter of Iraq being the cradle of civilization. Conversely, people who condemn US imperialism will express their opposition in terms of America being a debauched society with too many ice cream flavours. But politics should not be a beauty contest, with Robin Cook doing badly in the swimsuit section and Tony Blair scoring highly in his interview because he wants to travel and bomb underprivileged children. But when it comes to championing a people's right to independence, too often do we express our support in terms of what a fantastic people they are. Their music is so vibrant, their language is so expressive, they're so friendly, stroke dignified, we bought some material there once, and they had a well-developed system of calculating VAT in the 4th century. Shouldn't matter, and it's not the point. I know that sometimes we're trying to rescue oppressed people from a colonial stereotype which says they are feckless mud people who can't grow things and to whom all forms of administration are cultural anathema. It's clearly not true that Palestine was just empty desert before Israel was founded. But we don't need to go over the top and argue that the reason the Palestinians should have their own state is that they were experimenting with an early lawnmower when the ancient Britons were still living in flats. Many Palestinians are extremely learned and cultured people, but it shouldn't matter if they're all Philistines. Actually, I think they are Philistines. I'll take the Bible. But you know what I mean. The case for the reunification of Ireland does not hinge on Riverdance or Guinness or W.B. Yeats. America should end the blockade of Cuba, regardless of how sensual Latin music is. It shouldn't matter if people are tone-deaf, cack-handed clodhoppers, their poetry doesn't scan and their needleworks all over the place. If they've got a case, they've got a case. And the trouble with fetishizing the culture of one party in a dispute is that we're in danger of suggesting that the culture of the other party is deficient. Very tempting to mock the culture of people with whom we disagree, but it's not the point, except perhaps when politics finds expression in culture. It's hard to look at an apprentice boys' march and feel like you're in Rio. Orange marchers tell us,
11: "This is our culture!"
7: And you think,
9: "Yeah, but it's not very good, is it?"
7: But there's more to the Irish Protestant community than Orangeism. There are actors, musicians, poets, broadcasters and journalists, although tellingly very few of them give enthusiastic endorsement to Ian Paisley. And this brings me on to the subject of celebrity support. But before I move on to that, Alison and Gordon, my own celebrity supporters, I'd like to conduct a little experiment in arguing your position. And before they'd let me do this series, the BBC made me go on a management training course. Now, I've devised a little playlet to demonstrate some of the skills I learned and show the listener how they can be used in an everyday environment. Now, you're both experienced actors, so I know you won't mind cold reading.
8: Yeah, all right.
9: Well, I usually prefer to workshop a character for several years, but, okay.
7: Well, here's your script. Right, now, Alison, you're leaving a BBC studio at the end of the day, and Gordon, you're a robber who accosts her in the street with a knife. Right, in your own time.
9: Okay. Scream!
7: Sorry, that's the stage direction. I should have done brackets.
9: right, sorry.
8: Give me the bag, bitch. bitch, is that a camp bitch or more gangster?
7: I think more gangster. I mean, he could be camp. Give me the bag.
8: Give me the bag.
7: I'm not sure. Follow your instincts.
8: Give me the bag, bitch, else I will cut you.
9: I hear what you're saying, and I'm sensing a lot of anger from you. But you must respect that my understanding of the situation is different from yours.
8: Listen up and listen good. Shouldn't that be listen well?
7: It's dialect.
8: Oh, right, of course. Wonderful. Okay, yeah. Listen good. I'm taking your money. I have to address my needs. I'm hurting bad. Not badly. Yeah, no, I'm getting it now. It's great.
9: I sense your pain, but I am not the cause of your pain. You're attempting to use my money to compensate for a lack of forward planning in your budget allocation.
8: Silence. That's not very gangster. How about shut the freaking Henry up?
7: Good, yes.
9: Please redirect your knife. I'm feeling very disemboweled.
7: I think that's disempowered. Sorry. That's my writing, sorry.
9: Yeah, I like disemboweled.
7: Well, try it anyway.
9: Well, where shall I go from?
7: Disemboweled.
9: I have stabbing issues, which I wish to resolve in a neutral setting.
8: Lady, this ain't no neutral setting. This is the street.
9: You're raising your voice. And that is an... And that is an infringement of my space.
8: Bitch. Your manner is confrontational, and I feel personally intimidated.
9: I apologize.
8: I hear your apology and feel I might also have been at fault.
9: Please accept my bag.
8: I would accept a compromise in which you keep your children's photos.
9: This has been productive.
8: So, Jeremy, what's this bit? The kiss.
7: Yeah, I don't know where I was going with that. Sorry. Yeah. Anyway, thanks both of you, and I hope that was instructive. But on with the subject of celebrity support for political parties. Political organisations always feel they can argue their case more convincingly if famous people sign up to it. It's always a pleasure seeing the dwindling band of misfits who support the Conservative Party. Now, Alison, you've done a bit of research on this. Who have they got left?
9: Yes, I checked their website just before the start of the show, and I'm just checking again. Yep. Already, several key members of the 1973 production of Rookery Nook at Camberley Playhouse seem to have slipped off the list. They've still got an understudy from Ippy Tombi, so that's their black person. But in terms of actual celebrity, that really only leaves the disc jockey Mike Reed and TV cook Anthony Worrell Thompson.
7: Yeah, Anthony Worrell Thompson does sum up the state of the Tories. You look at that face and you think, flounder. Now, Gordon, you've been researching Labour celebrity support. How are they doing?
8: Yeah, actually, not that well either. Tony Blair could once fill number 10 with pop stars. Now he's left with ginger pubes from Simply Red.
7: Mind you, UKIP's very existence seems to revolve around the sudden recruitment of Robert Kilroy Silk. How does that work?
9: Yeah, I know. He does have the look of an over-enthusiastic gynecologist.
7: Yeah, and he denounced Arabs as limb amputators. At least limb amputation is a thing a person has to endure a maximum of 4 times. Kilroy was on week after week. And that was cruel and unusual punishment. I suppose he is at least an ex-politician, unlike party colleague Joan Collins, who seems to have been independent from the UK for a very long time, and semi-devolved from the real world. Now, in America, the Democrats massively outgun the Republicans in terms of star support, but celebrities there are sometimes said to be liabilities because of their lives are so pampered. Republicans make do with action movie stars who are seen as robust and grounded, although how Arnold Schwarzenegger could be seen as a safe pair of hands is beyond me. At least his father always kept one hand where you could see it. The Tories go through phases of trying to appear less nasty. Howard now seems to want to speak of his immigrant ancestry all the time. He was less vocal about it as Home Secretary. Most of us put our parents in a home. I imagine he put his in a detention centre. His champions tried to project his cool image as being the result of a fine mind when he got himself into a pickle, saying that although he supported the Iraq war, he wouldn't have voted with the government. Political correspondents told us that because he's a barrister by trade, he was arguing his case in a legalistic way and that the rest of us were just too thick to get it. Well, pity the accused when the jury can't make head nor tail of what his counsel is saying. You're looking at 25 years and your brilliant brief has decided to conduct your whole defence in Latin. And the fact is, we weren't too thick to understand Howard. His position was untenable. He wants to benefit from disquiet about a war he supported. The Tories and their allies are traditional militarists, and they just can't bear the fact that Tony Blair has presided over more death in 7 years than they could achieve even if their plans for the health service were implemented. But as I say, reality is bad enough without the anti-war movement embellishing its case. We shouldn't, for example, waste too much energy on 9/11 conspiracy theories. We're right about many things. Saddam Hussein was not responsible for 9/11, but Al-Qaeda unquestionably were. Some might say...
9: Yes, well, that's what they want you to think.
7: But regardless of what they want us to think, it is true. It's not to be afraid of. It doesn't justify war. And we can still point out that Al-Qaeda were a creation of American intelligence, although I think it's fair to say American intelligence have let them get a little bit out of hand and is wishing it had set clearer boundaries for them and fed them fewer E-numbers when they were little. It's fair to say the White House blithely ignored the dangers posed by Al-Qaeda, but let's not spend too much time on the web. There's a theory that no plane hit the Pentagon on September the 11th, 2001. But I've seen the pictures, and if no plane hit the Pentagon, Washington has a hell of a problem with termites. And perhaps the most inventive theory is the one that says George W. Bush organised the attack. Now, I'm sorry, that was a skilled operation. Involving Stanley knives, and we know he's not allowed to hold the sharp things. There are many things wrong with him. He's a case for alcoholics not recovering. Someone should slap a tequila patch on him fast to get him to chill out. Man needs a drink. His angry yearning for one is propelling us to Armageddon. I think we can justly say he's not a good person. But I doubt whether it says criminal mastermind on his passport. What we know, and what is scary, is that he seems to sublimate his addiction through religion. Clinton I felt safer with. He did cold, bloody, cynical things, but you never felt he was on a crusade. He was ostensibly a Christian, as any US president has to be, but he never gave more than a casual nod to it.
9: He was too busy on the receiving end of the casual nodding.
7: Well, true. Now, the worrying thing about all religions is that ultimately they don't argue their positions. All our Heavenly Father has to say is...
9: Because I said so, that's why.
7: Any counter-argument is met with a pitying smile. All religions have some good standalone bits, but then just have stuff you have to do for no other reason than it's in a book. And if you don't approach scripture with the idea it's divinely inspired, it reads like a stilted essay by a 14-year-old who's a bit of a loner and really thinks he's onto something. And people ask why God allows such terrible things to happen in the world. I've assumed for a long time that there is no God, but I'm starting to think that it's entirely possible there is a God, and he's a lazy, stupid, callous drunk. Not only does he move in a mysterious way, he's uncoordinated. In fact, he's downright clumsy.
10: I'm just going to move these tectonic plates. I've set that bloody volcano off. What am I going to do with all that pumice? I have to create a plague of hard skin in the feet, I suppose. Now, where did I put the Ark of the Covenant? I put it on the roof of the car outside Asda in the bag with the sealant for the San Andreas Fault. I should really get someone in to do that properly. They're going to get us Yellow Pages, Gabriel. Gabriel!
7: He didn't deliberately plague Egypt with locusts and frogs. He just dropped them. Rivers ran blood because he cut himself shaving. That's why he grew the beard after that. Nonetheless, one of the arguments for the existence of God is the "this can't be all there is" argument. Not only do some of us feel that existence can't be as banal as it seems, that there must be some universal force, some superior being, someone you know would never say,
10: "Cold enough for you?"
7: when it's cold. There is also a tendency to hope that our existence isn't extinguished just because someone says,
10: "I'm calling it."
7: Or,
11: "Hey, did you feel that? I think we just went over something. I've put me lippy on all crooked now. Hey, hold the wheel for a second, will you?"
7: Now, as I've suggested, I don't set much store by the argument that the universe is so wondrous that there must be a divine plan. Most of it appears to be a void with the odd planet where nothing lives, the atmosphere is unbreathable gas, it rains sulfuric acid and you can't get a cup of tea anywhere. Our bit is the only half-decent bit of space there appears to be, unless you believe superior intelligences travel light years across the galaxy simply to trample our wheat. It's not even a good practical joke. No one cares apart from farmers and that bloke from the Trogs. They could at least make us all apple pie beds or steal Christmas like the Grinch. And what efforts have they made at exploration? Do they think they're likely to find anything interesting up a Hicks bum? I like to think that if humanity ever does conquer space, we make a bit more effort at communicating with other civilizations than vandalizing their arable produce and checking a few prostates. Walter Raleigh only had a boat and he brought back fags and spuds and invented the bicycle. I want God to make a case for himself. Humans can argue religious ethics. That's fine. Ethics are good. Codes for living are good. People say politics and religion should be kept separate. But that doesn't make any sense, really. If you believe a mitzvah, a commandment, is right, wouldn't you want it in statute? Maybe not the ox one, but you'd think thou shalt not kill is important enough at least to warrant a free vote on a private member's bill. Though I suspect it would get a mauling from the Defence Select Committee. Anyhow, before we go, there's just time for one more look at the state of celebrity support for the Conservative Party.
9: I'm just checking their website now. Yes, seems to be holding steady.
7: Have they got John McCririck?
9: You kind of feel they should have, don't you? Oh, hang on. Howard's appointed a new spokesman for the colonies. Yes, Anthony Eden.
7: He's dead, isn't he?
9: Yes, but he is standing for Eastbourne South.
8: Can't Howard find some of the ones who are quite popular? I mean, people quite like Ken Clark.
7: Yeah, Portillo. Apparently he's a gay icon.
9: You mean he's easily accessible on the desktop?
7: Oh, they were just giddy student days.
9: Heady, don't you mean?
7: Probably that too. Anyway, good night.
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We present Brothers-in-Law, a radio adaptation by Richard Waring of the television series, which was based on the original book by Henry Cecil, starring Richard Briers with Richard Waring and John Glyn Jones.

0: This week's special guests, Kenneth Connor and John LeMessurier.
1: Little to the right. Too much. Back a bit. Back a bit more. A shade to the left.
2: Good Lord, Roger, are you trying on your wig again?
1: What? Oh, hello, Henry.
2: This is supposed to be the pupil's room in Mr. Grimes' chambers, not the ladies' hat department at a January sale.
1: Well, I'm going to court today with Grimes. I want to look my best.
2: Yes, well, of course, everybody knows that judges always give the judgment for the barrister wearing the prettiest wig.
1: I see. Alex putting a call through to Sally. I'm so hoping she can come.
2: Oh, of course, you've never been in court before, have you?
1: Yes, I have.
2: Oh, only in the public bit, sitting amongst people dozing and sucking oranges.
1: Look. I was only called to the bar 2 weeks ago.
2: I know, old man. I'll never forget it. You stood up at your celebration party afterwards and issued a public warning to the criminal classes.
1: Yeah, all right, Henry.
2: Let it be known to all non-law-abiding citizens you thundered. At least you tried to thunder, but the hiccup spoiled the echo a bit.
1: Henry.
2: Let dishonest men everywhere know that I, Roger Thursby, barrister at law, do henceforth stand for...
1: That's enough.
2: Yes, it was enough for you too. Before you could tell us what you stood for, you fell over.
1: I did not fall. I sat.
2: Below table level.
1: Henry, please.
3: Oh. Hello? Thanks, Alec.
2: Sally?
1: Yes.
2: Shall I leave the room, or will it be suitable for someone of voting age?
1: Hello, darling. Listen, I'm in court this morning. I just wondered if you'd have time to come along. You know, you always said you... Would you? Marvellous. Yeah, court number four. Yeah. Well, all right. Yeah, that's splendid. We'll meet right after the case. Perhaps we'll spot a dinner, eh? Yeah. Lovely. Right. All right, Sally. Bye. Ah, she's coming.
2: Well, you better spend another half hour adjusting your wig. I've never met this Sally of yours. Is this her picture?
1: Yes, she's an actress.
2: Really? Have I seen her in anything?
1: Well, do you watch much television?
2: Well, I switch it on. I don't often watch it.
1: Well, she's the one who says top-to-toe cleanliness aprons.
2: In a commercial?
1: Well, I mean, it's a start.
2: But I've seen that commercial. The girl's an Amazon. At least the parts of her are that show through the soap bubbles.
1: No. It's not Sally in the bath. It's her voice.
2: Oh, well, I must listen next time.
1: I always promise myself when I finish my first case, I propose to Sally. That's why I'm asking you out tonight.
2: But this isn't your case today, is it? You're just taking notes of Kendall Grimes.
1: Well, you never know. He might ask my advice on some point.
2: What do you mean, like, has he got his wig on straight?
4: Excuse me, Constable. Is this the court where Mr. Roger Thursby is appearing?
5: Is he a solicitor, miss?
4: Oh, no, he's a barrister. He's been qualified nearly 3 weeks.
5: That long, eh? Thursby, no, I don't think I know a Thursby.
2: Somebody wants Roger Thursby. He's in... Hello? Aren't you the photograph in my room?
4: Photograph?
2: Waving gaily from the top diving board. Here, wait a minute. Say top-to-toe cleanliness aprons.
4: You must be Henry.
2: Henry Blagrove, how do you do? Yes, Roger and I in Kendall Grimes' chambers together.
4: If I go in and watch Roger, will it put him off?
2: Put him off what? This is his first ever day in court. He won't be entrusted with any Perry Mason stuff. And old Grimes is... Grimes is only defending a rather dreary fraud case. Personally, I think you get far better value where I'm bound for. A defended action for divorce with 14 correspondents. One of whom is a gondolier.
4: Thank you very much, but I think I'd rather watch Roger.
2: Really? Well, there's no accounting for taste. He's in here, actually, if you just...
6: Mr. Blagrove.
2: Oh, excuse me. Yes, Alec. Oh, this is Alec, our clerk. This is Sally.
6: How do you, miss? Oh, I've seen you before, haven't I?
2: Oh, bound to, Alec. Either on Mr. Thursby's desk or in the bath. What did you want me for?
6: Oh, well, it's Mr. Grimes I'm looking for, actually. We're in trouble. The case in court, too, has collapsed, so they're putting on the grievous bodily harm.
2: Oh, Lord.
6: The recorder wants Mr. Grimes right away.
4: Is it something serious?
2: Well, just as our master's got to leave this case and speed off to another.
4: But can you do that? Just walk out?
2: Well, you have to hand over the case to a deputy, of course. Here, you better nip in quick. I have a feeling you may see young Roger in action after all.
7: I take your point, Mr. Grimes. But my recollection is that the first witness said just the opposite.
8: No, my lord.
7: I'm sure.
8: The pupil has a note, my lord. Mr. Thursby. Mr. Thursby!
1: Sorry, yes, what?
8: The judge is disputing the first witness's evidence.
1: Yes, I know. You said you were going to ask your learned pupil? Oh, that's me. Yes, sorry.
8: Just show me your notes.
1: Yes, here we are.
8: Notes? Thank God, Father, you've written a book, my dear fellow.
1: Well, I... I didn't want to leave anything out.
9: Oh, never mind. Just show me the chapter I want.
7: Mr. Grimes.
9: One moment, Your Honor. My learned pupil always makes extremely precise notes. Here we are. Just after the reference to the landlady's niece, he said, I never go out without one.
7: One moment. Let me check my own notes. Yes. I never go out without one. Yes. Yes, you're right, Mr. Grimes. Thank you.
2: Thank you, Lord. Your notes, first, please.
1: It was all right, wasn't it, Mr. Grimes?
9: Oh, splendid, my dear fellow. Splendid.
1: Now, Lord. Mr. Grimes, does he want to know what he never goes out without?
9: No, think.
1: No, well, when he does, I know.
7: Let me proceed, Mr. Grimes.
9: Certainly, my Lord, immediately.
1: Mr. Grimes.
9: Excuse me, my Lord, my clerk is here.
7: Oh, really, Mr. Grimes?
9: Yes, Shelley?
1: The case in court tooth collapse. You're required before the recorder.
9: Oh, thanks, Shelley. Okay. Thursby, I have to go to another court. Now, you keep it going for me here.
1: Oh, yes, of course. What? Keep on going.
9: Cross-examination. Fresh it home, my dear fellow. It's just the worst.
1: But I don't know anything about the case. I've only been here for an hour. I've never spoken in court before.
9: It's always the first time, and you have been taking the notes, and most difficultly, too. It's a great help,
1: Yeah, but I've been writing the notes. I haven't been understanding them.
9: My dear fellow, you'll do splendidly. Now, you see that fellow over there? He's Mr. Larkin, our solicitor's managing clerk. Now, he'll keep you instructed. And if you want a word of advice...
1: Yes.
9: Don't listen to a word he says.
7: Mr. Grimes, I take it from this new sotto voce passage that I'm going to be treated to one of your celebrated disappearing acts.
9: Only for a very short time, my lord. I'm on my feet before the learned recorder, but I'm sure my learned pupil, Mr. Thursby, will fill my place admirably.
7: Well, it's very good of you to come here at all, Mr. Grimes.
9: Thank you, my lord. Thank you, my lord. You'll be all right, dear fellow. Just tell him the tale.
7: Grimes,
1: please.
7: Ah, Mr. Thursby. Now that all these domestic arrangements have been concluded, would you proceed with the cross-examination?
1: My lord...
7: Whenever you're ready, Mr. Thursby.
1: My lord...
7: Well, Mr. Thursby?
1: My lord, with your permission, I would like to proceed with the cross-examination.
7: But I've already indicated my permission, Mr. Thursby, twice.
1: I'm very grateful, my lord. Mr. Galloway! Mr. Galloway. What? Excuse me, my lord. Mr. Larkin.
9: Find out if he's ever been bankrupt.
1: What? You sure that's all right to ask?
9: You want to know, don't you?
1: Do we? Yes, of course we do. Yes. Well, Mr. Galloway, have you ever been bankrupt?
10: I most certainly have not.
1: Are you sure?
10: Really, my lord?
7: Mr. Thursby, I suppose you asked that question on instructions?
1: Yes, my lord.
7: That's a very serious allegation for counsel to make.
1: I told you I couldn't ask that, Mr. Larkin.
9: I didn't mean to ask it in that way.
7: Mr. Thursby, I wish you would listen to me instead of trying to take instructions from what I suspect an ill-informed source.
1: I'm sorry, my lord.
7: A bankruptcy can be proved beyond doubt. If a witness has been bankrupt, he couldn't very well deny it. So do you accept the witness's denial, or do you wish for an adjournment?
1: An adjournment, my lord?
7: Well, to enable you to find out whether there is a receiving order in bankruptcy against this witness.
1: Oh, I accept the denial, my lord.
7: What? Well, you accept it very readily, Mr. Thursby. I'm loath to believe that any counsel would put such a question without there being some justification for it.
1: Oh, well, my lord, perhaps I'd better ask for an adjournment.
7: Well, which is it? I mean, first you ask a very grave question of the witness, then you immediately accept his answer, then you say you want an adjournment.
1: Well, will your lordship let me take instruction?
7: Yes, do, Mr. Thursby. Please do. But I should think a little before you act on them.
1: My lord, I think I should explain. I only saw the papers for this case an hour ago.
7: Is that a reason for asking improper questions?
1: No, my lord.
7: Then I do not see the point of the observation.
1: What shall I do, Mr. Larkin? Shall I apply for an adjournment?
9: Do what you like. Jump out of the window for all I care.
1: What?
9: Take the judge with you.
7: Well, Mr. Thursby... have you your instructions now, Mr. Thursby? I have other cases to try.
1: My lord?
7: Yes, Mr. Thursby?
1: My lord?
7: Yes, you said that before. It doesn't carry me very far.
9: Well, say something. It's only gone by.
1: My lord? Ah, here's Mr. Grimes back again.
9: Yes, lord. Please, sir. I managed to intercept another of my learned colleagues, Mr. Henry Bligrow, and he's deputizing for me before the learned recorder.
7: I'm always happy to see you return to my court, Mr. Grimes, but never more so than on this occasion. A sentiment which I'm sure is shared by your learned pupil.
9: You're very kind, my lord.
8: If your lordship would grant me a minute to consult with Mr. Thursby, I'd like to know what progress he has made in the cross-examination.
7: Well, I can enlighten you on that, Mr. Grimes. Just carry on where you left off.
8: Your lordship, greetings. Now then, Mr. Galloway. Reverting to the first witness, you will recall that he said, I never go out without one.

0: now.
1: It's no use going into a decline about it, chum. Have another sandwich.
2: I'll never forget it. Never. That awful thing of, as the words are coming out of your mouth, another part of you is quite coolly asking, what is the idiot saying?
0: But this must happen to every new barrister on his first case. They all go through this, don't they, Henry?
1: Well, I didn't. I won my first case in 30 minutes flat, complimented by the judge.
2: Really?
1: Look it up.
2: Good Lord.
1: Mind you, I forgot to ask for costs, so my client was out of pocket on the deal, but you can't.
2: I mean, those awful eyes looking down at me.
3: I do not see the point of the observation.
0: Oh. Rotten old brute, you should have stood up to him. Remember when you were rehearsing for your final?
1: Reading, dear, not rehearsing.
0: Oh, well, whatever. When I had to be the judge and you were defense counsel pleading a case, well, you were marvelous. If ever I tried to argue with you, you demolished me.
2: But a bit different, isn't it? I mean, this morning I only barely grasped which side I was on.
1: Oh, that wasn't what blew you up. Your trouble was plain and simple judge funk. The sight of a judge looming over you sent your wits scattering like a herd of hens.
0: Isn't it a pack of hens?
2: It's a flock. But Henry's right. He's right. That was the trouble, all right. And next time it'll be even worse.
0: Oh, no, it won't. Next time, Roger Searcy, you will stand up for yourself. You browbeat him.
2: A judge?
0: You've been very masterful with me.
1: Nobody means to wave your fist at him, but the counsel who sticks to his guns, that's the one a judge respects. Take my word, I've been at this game nearly a year. Be courteous, of course. Courteous, but firm.
0: Definitely firm.
2: It's not very me.
1: Well, force yourself. Here, it's 4 minutes to two. If we don't get our skates on, we'll miss the summing up. Come on, Roger, you don't want to miss that.
2: Don't I?
1: Of course you don't. Who knows? His lordship might devote a special paragraph to you.
2: Oh,
4: so, members of the jury, will you please consider your verdict? I expect you'd like to retire.
5: Favorable, I thought, my dear fellows. Favorable. I couldn't be surprised if we're acquitted.
2: Grant, do you think he did it?
5: I haven't the faintest idea. That's the judge and jury to serve. Shifty-looking fellow, though, don't you agree?
6: Put up, Arthur Green!
5: Well, that face takes me back.
3: An old client?
5: My very first. Doc Free for the London Sessions when I was your age. Nice chap. Thumping villain. Really likable. Face hasn't changed much.
3: Nor his habits, apparently.
7: Lad, I appear for the prosecution in this case. I understand the prisoner, Arthur Green, requires a dock brief.
4: Has he £2, 4 shillings, and sixpence?
6: Yes.
4: Yeah, well then. You can choose any counsel you like, Green.
8: But not one who's engaged on a case.
4: That's quite correct, yes, quite correct. You seem to know all about it.
8: Well, I've been caught before, my lord. I mean... choosing a counsel, I mean. You choose a brainy-looking one, and then you discover...
4: No. Don't start making speeches. Just choose someone.
8: What about him over there, please?
4: Well, you can't have Mr. Grimes. He's engaged on a case.
8: Well, that's exactly what I meant, my lord. They should have a label on them. Look at that young fellow there, sir, next to Mr. Grimes. Some of them might have an L plate on them.
4: Behave yourself.
8: Did I hear you say, sir, Mr. Grimes?
4: I told you can't have him.
5: Well, if it isn't too long a case, I'd be prepared to take it for the present.
4: Very well, then. Perhaps you'd like to see him now, Mr. Grimes.
5: As your lordship pleases. Excuse me, my dear fellow.
1: Well, I hope Green thinks Grimes has improved.
2: I wouldn't have thought Grimes would bother with a dust brief anymore.
1: Well, he's like all of us, I suppose, trying to recapture his youth.

0: Mr. Grimes, it really is nice to see you again.
1: Yeah, you remember, do you?
0: Remember. Your first case, wasn't it?
1: It was.
0: That's right, yeah. And whenever I've seen your name in the papers since, I've always been proud to tell my pals I started that gentleman off.
1: That's very kind of you. But you haven't told me yet what the indictment is.
0: No, well, I haven't. God, you know, it's the pleasure of just seeing you again, Mr. Crimes. It drove it clear out of my mind. Yeah, well, the indictment. I used to call it indictment, you know. It was you who taught me how to pronounce it. Do you remember? Yeah, yeah, yeah. I've won quite a few bets over that since.
1: Yeah. I better see it, my dear fellow. You better show it to me.
0: Yes, well, here it is. Scruffy looking thing. It's only two counts. See? Yes. Obtaining £150 by false pretenses. Receiving payment to supply goods which, to be brutally frank, well, I didn't have in my possession to for the supplying of, you know.
1: Glen Lomond Mail Order Company.
0: Good name, wasn't it? It's always been my theory that a Scottish name lends an aura of solidity, you know, an integrity to a business house. But it was not to be. Well, so here we are. What goes up must come down. Yeah. It's a shame, you know. I didn't know you was going to be here. Otherwise, I'd never have done what I did. Golly. Do you know what I did?
2: Very little would surprise me, my dear fella.
0: I went and admitted it. Yeah. Can you beat that? I made a voluntary ruddy confession.
1: Yeah, I see. Well, if you're pleading guilty, why do you want counsel? No offence, my dear fellow, but you yourself know the ropes as well as anyone, I should say.
0: Oh, thank you. Yes. Experience teaches. Yes, of course I do, yes. But I don't know this judge, you know. So I thought I'd better get some help with him, you see. This little offence here, well, it's worth, I reckon, about 4 years. Well, I would like that to be cut down to, what, about 3?
1: Well, he might only give you 3.
0: Not without some persuading he won't, oh, no. And that's what I got the last time for the same thing, you know. What I need, you see, is a very, very strong plea for leniency.
1: Well, we can try, my dear fellow, we can try. Let's see if we can find some mitigating factor. What have we got in your favour? How many days' honest work have you done since your last conviction?
0: Oh, well, Mr. Grimes.
1: Well, since your first conviction.
0: Mr. Crime.
1: Yeah. No.
0: Well, I wouldn't lie to you, Mr. Crime. Look, I never took to honest work. I never liked it, so I never done it.
1: Yeah, Mr. Green, I can't tell the judge that.
0: Shouldn't have told you then, should I? I left you with nothing to say, am I?
1: Yes, I'm afraid so.
0: Well, Mr. Grimes, petit, what's the expression? I'll withdraw my instructions, that's right, isn't it?
1: Yeah, that's absolutely correct.
0: Before you go, though, would you, just for old time's sake, just tell me, what's this judge like?
1: Very fair, and very careful. Ooh, that's a bit irritable sometimes.
0: Ah, gets irritable, does he? How about with young counsel, then? What's he like with them?
1: Well, I gather he's a wee bit scratchy. Why do you ask?
0: Oh, just wondered. Yes, very fair, but scratchy with young counsel.
3: Excuse me, Mr. Grimes. The jury's returning on your fraud case.
0: Oh, thank you. Well, good luck, Green.
3: Yes, well, it's nice to see you again, Mr. Grimes. Hope it won't be so long till our next meeting. Providing it's not in the same place, of course. Yes.
0: Fair. But scratchy with young counsel. Well, we'd better think of something to make his lordship itch. Bloody. That young one with the L plates on.

0: Albert Edward Nichols, the jury have found you not guilty, and you are discharged.
1: Well, another example of the devil looking after his own grimes.
2: You think so, do you? Well, let's see how old Nick makes out with Arthur Green, eh?
3: Put Arthur Green back! My lord, the prisoner wishes to withdraw his instructions from me.
0: Very well. You wish to defend yourself then, Green?
4: No, my lord. Can I have another pick?
0: Yes, if you wish. Perhaps those members of the bar who are not engaged on the case would please stand up.
1: On your feet, Roger? Me? Come on, it's like with pilots. Best thing to do after a crash is go straight back in the air again.
5: Not when you've broken every bone in your body, didn't you?
1: Get up! Ow, don't pinch!
6: I'll have the one who's just got up.
0: Mr. Thursby,
5: my lord.
0: Yes. Will you undertake this defense?
5: I suppose so. I mean, if your lordship pleases.
1: Well, go and see him.
5: Who?
1: The prisoner. Bow to the judge and go into the dock and down the stairs.
5: Oh.
1: And Roger, this time, assert yourself.
5: Assert myself? Yes. My lord, I will let the court know as soon as I have had a consultation with my client and am ready to proceed.
0: Well, that is very obliging, Mr. Thursby. It's more customary for the court to let counsel know when the court is ready for him.
1: How's that for assertion?
7: I think I'll join Sally.
2: Yes, that's about the weight of it, Mr. Thursby. Unless you can melt the judge's heart, I'll get 4 years. 4 years away from the sunshine, the song of the meadow lark, the dewdrop on the hedgerow. It's not just, is it?
5: Well, Mr. Green, you have defrauded a number of people to the value of £150.
2: I admit it, Mr. Thursby. I've never denied it. I admitted it openly and freely as soon as I was taxed with it by that copper. But, Mr. Thursby, this is the point, sir. I'm truly and deeply sorry for what I did. For the first time, despite my 14 previous convictions, I intend, from now on, sir, to lead an honest, useful, and dead straight life. Now, please, believe that, Mr. Thursby.
5: I do, Mr. Green, I do, but you see, it's the judge.
2: Yes, the judge. Heard about him, sir. Hard man, Mr. Thursby. Harsh. Unforgiving.
5: No, just a minute, Mr. Green. Look, sorry, we can't have remarks about the judge. I mean, it is neither proper for you to make them, nor for me to listen to them.
2: Oh, that's a good speech, Mr. Thursby. Have you got any more like that?
5: What do you mean?
2: We're just testing your mettle, lad, you see. I'm paying you. Might as well see what I've got, eh? Now, of course, I won't run down this judge. It's just that I've heard that where mitigation pleas are concerned, he does have to be reminded of his duties.
5: Well, I doubt whether it's wise for a young counsel to stand up and tell a judge.
2: Oh, no, of course it isn't, no. Except in circumstances such as these, which you have so swiftly perceived.
5: Wait a minute. Look, Mr. Green, I'm sorry, I must be frank.
2: Yes.
5: I'm not really ready yet to... I mean, look, quite frankly, all I bring into the court at the moment is a very new white wig and a little theoretical knowledge.
2: And guts. Guts. Written all over you, lad.
5: Really?
2: That's why I picked you. Yes. Your theoretical knowledge and my, practical experience, eh? We'll show that judge.
5: Well, show him what? Without my books, I'm not even very sure exactly what are a judge's obligations in the matter of mitigating a sentence.
2: But I am, Mr. Thursby. Now let me, if I may have the temerity, eh? Talk this over with you just a little bit further. Now look.
3: The prisoner, Arthur Green, has 14 previous convictions, my lord. 8 for fraud, 6 for larceny by a trick. The last conviction was at Middlesex Sessions in September 1960, when he was sentenced to 3 years imprisonment for a mail order fraud. He was released just a month ago.
0: Well, thank you, Inspector.
5: I have no questions to ask.
0: You presumably wish to say something in mitigation?
5: If your lordship pleases, I most certainly do. May I begin by first of all reminding your lordship of the general responsibilities of a judge in passing sentence? Particularly of the matters which it is essential for your lordship to take into account by way of mitigation of an offence.
0: Mr. Thursby, I have had some experience in these respects. Please confine your remarks to this particular case.
5: With respect, my lord, because my remarks are general, it does not follow that they are not relevant to this case. And indeed, until your lordship has heard them, I cannot see how you can, in all fairness, disregard them.
0: I was not disregarding them, Mr. Thursby. I was merely trying to prevent you wasting your eloquence on adumbrating elementary principles. Principles with which I was already familiar while you were still reading novels.

0: Merely trying to prevent you wasting your eloquence on adumbrating elementary principles. Principles with which I was already familiar while you were still reading Noddy and Big Ears. However, if you feel that that is unfair...
1: Thank you, my lord.
2: Oh, Henry, isn't he marvelous?
3: I don't think his lordship would agree with you.
1: My lord, there are circumstances, and I submit this is one, when it is essential for counsel to remind your lordship of the heavy responsibilities you bear. Not only must the judge consider the nature of a crime, he must also consider, and when I say consider...
0: Thirdly, I do not want your client to receive the impression that your extraordinary manner of conducting his plea might in any way prejudice my judgment on him. But you're making it very difficult.
1: I have a difficult task, my lord. Nevertheless, I would be most grateful for any instructions your lordship sees fit to give me.
0: Then, Mr. Thursby, may I suggest...
1: respect, your lordship, I must, however, point out that my first duty is to my client. And should your lordship's advice not coincide with what I maintain to be that duty, then even at the cost of incurring your lordship's disapproval, I will not feel bound to act upon it.
0: Mr. Thursby, just be quiet and listen to me. When you're in my court, you will do as I say. And if you object to any of my rules, you can go to the Court of Criminal Appeal.
1: Is your lordship giving me leave to appeal?
0: There is nothing to appeal from at the moment.
1: Then I do not see the point of that observation.
2: Do you think perhaps Roger's gone a little too far, Henry?
3: A little too far? I can see smoke coming from under his lordship's wig.
0: Thursday, your best remedy for that remark is to tell me as briefly as possible whatever there is to say on your client's behalf for mitigation of sentence.
1: But that is what I'm doing, my lord. However, in order to do it is necessary, and here, I'm sure your lordship will bear with me if I cross swords with your lordship.
0: Mr. Thursby, just sit down.
1: And I would not wish...
0: Sit down. If you don't, I'll have you removed by the usher.
1: Good
0: lord. Arthur Green, the sentence of the court is that you go to prison for 18 months.
4: 18 months. Quick, Sarge, down the stairs before he changes his mind.
0: I'm going to rise now.
3: Good Lord, Roger.
1: Why did he only give Green 18 months?
3: I'm surprised he didn't give you 18 months.
2: Roger, what came over you? Didn't you realize you were annoying the judge?
1: But everybody told me I had to assert myself. You said so, Henry. Don't be browbeaten. You said stick to your guns. You said it yourself. Even Mr. Green kept on imprisoning
3: me. Oh, I bet he did. I wouldn't be surprised if that crafty old customer wasn't banking on this.
2: Well, what? Poor Mr. Green got 18 months.
3: Poor Mr. Green had every right to expect 4 years. He's just done 3 years for exactly the same villainy.
1: I don't understand any of it. I really don't. The way the judge flew off at me at the end, I thought he'd give Green life. Why only 18 months?
3: Simply because you made him lose his temper. Look, supposing he'd given Green his just desserts, 4 years, what might it have looked like? It might have looked as though he'd refused to knock anything off Green's sentence simply because of you, because you personally got on his wick. Well, no one must be allowed to take away that impression, which is justice, not even crooked old Green.
1: Oh, justice must not only be done, it must be seen to be done.
3: That's it. So having blown his top, his lordship then bent over backwards to make certain no one could think it influenced his verdict. And how did he make certain of that? By imposing that potty little sentence. 18 months.
1: Oh, Green had this all worked out. The cunning old... Henry, I've been manipulated.
2: You were.
1: Well, I should have known, I should have. I've had a wonderful Thursday in court, haven't I? Marvelous. On the one hand, I've alienated one of Her Majesty's judges forever. On the other, I've prevented a thoroughgoing villain from getting his legal desserts.
2: Roger, I know what you need. Get changed, we'll go and have a drink, and then we'll have dinner somewhere quiet where we can talk about other things.
1: Oh, yes, please, I need that drink and that dinner and those other things.
5: Thursby, my dear fellow, I hear you got that rogue Green off with a measly 18 months. Splendid.
1: But it wasn't really Grimes, you see.
5: Very promising start, my dear fellow. Now look here. You must keep at it. You mustn't slack off. Now, here are some briefs you can get down to while you're in the vein. One drainage appeal, couple of commercial summonses, and a dog bite case. Rather unusual, my dear fellow. Not what you think at all. The man bit the dog. You'll let me have your opinions first thing in the morning, eh? There's a good chap. You keep at it. Tell him a tale, my boy.

Roger Thursby, Richard Bryan. Henry Blagrove, Richard Waring, Grimes, John Glenn Jones, Sally Ann Davis, Mr. Green, Kenneth Connor, the judge, John Lemessurier, and other parts were played by Malcolm Hayes and Frederick Treat. The first brief was written by Frank Muir and Dennis Norton and adapted for radio by Richard Waring. The program was produced by David Hatch.

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1: Claire in the Community by Harry Venning and David Ramsden. Episode 1, Babysitter.

0: Morning.
1: Brian, what are you doing?
0: You smell nice.
1: No, we can't do that.
0: It's okay. I set the alarm a bit early. We've got time for a bit of...
1: Oh, Brian!
0: What?
1: Well, sorry, will you just take a quick look at the time?
0: What? Oh.
1: 3:45?
0: Claire, I'm sorry, I must have set the clock...
1: 3:45 a.m.? That's a 4:15, Brian. In the morning.
0: It was a mistake, all right. Just trying to be a bit, you know, romantic.
1: Sleep deprivation is not romantic, Brian. It's a form of torture. Oh, I really wanted a decent night's kip. I'm so tired all the time these days.
0: I said I was sorry.
1: Oh, shut up.
0: Those are quick ones out of the question.
2: So, let me get this straight. Brian woke you up at 4:45 in the morning and you had sex for 3 hours. Wow, Claire, no wonder you look tired.
1: You haven't listened to a word I've said, have you? The point is that we didn't have sex.
2: Oh, and you feel guilty that you've hurt him?
1: No, I do not feel guilty. It was 4 in the morning. I'm annoyed. I'm annoyed with myself that I have inadvertently fueled his preposterous and cherished delusion that he is a kind of Lord Byron trapped in a soulless, loveless, passionless marriage to me, Frostina the Snow Queen. I'm every bit as romantic as he is, the pillock. Oh, why do the lifts never work in these places?
3: It's like they dig this bloody big deep hole hundreds of feet down and they throw you to the bottom of it. Only it's not a hole in the ground, it's the other way round. We're in the sky, 13 floors up, where nobody can see you, and if no one can see you, it's like you don't exist. It would be hell on earth if we were anywhere near the earth. Sorry, you tend to witter on when you're on your own all day.
1: At least you've got baby Colin.
3: Baby who?
1: Kevin.
3: Oh, Kevin. No getting away from you, is there, Kevin? Here, Kevin, have your dummy.
1: Which is where we think the family centre can help you. So why don't we all sit down, make a thorough assessment of your needs? Yeah, do you think you could ask your...
4: Okay, let's stand up and make a thorough assessment of your needs.
3: Well, I can easily tell you what my needs are.
1: Oh, well, that's good.
3: I need money.
1: Apart from money?
3: There isn't anything apart from money.
1: Right, well, we don't actually give out money.
3: What do you do?
1: Well,
3: I tell you what you do. You give out hot air. Like all the others. Talk, talk, talk, talk, talk.
2: And kind words butter no parsnips.
1: What?
2: And kind words butter no parsnips. It's something my grandma used to say.
3: She's right. She's right, your grandma. We can't live on kind words.
1: Well, I think what I need to explain to you, Kelly, and you, Megan, and your granny, is that although we cannot hand out money, we can offer a comprehensive package of services.
2: Isn't there some sort of hardship payment?
3: Yeah, I've heard of that. I'll have one of those. Get us a one-off hardship payment.
1: We don't give out one-off hardship payments. I think my student, Megan, has misinformed you here. She's thinking of social security.
3: Student, are you?
2: Mm-hmm.
3: Bet it's not easy living on a grant.
2: Oh, no, it's not.
3: Counting every penny, trying to make ends meet.
2: I'm scrimping and saving just to get by.
3: Of course, some people never have to worry about little things like money, so they don't know what it's like for the rest of us, but they still think they can wander into our homes and lecture us on our needs.
1: Kelly, you are angry, and you are trying to provoke an angry response from me, which isn't going to help the situation, so it's not going to happen.
3: Typical middle-class do-gooder.
1: I am not middle-class. My grandfather was a Geordie coal miner, and that's where I come from, okay? Those are my Ain folk. Look, okay, this isn't about me. But if it makes you feel more comfortable, let me assure you that I am far from wealthy. Now, granted, I'm on a wage, but it's hardly extravagant. I also have to scrimp and save, just like my poor student Megan, whose parents bought her a house last year.
2: It's a flat, actually. Well, it's a studio apartment. But there is a kind of mezzanine thing that separates the bedrooms.
1: So if we can get back to the point.
3: Yeah, fine by me. I want a one-off hardship payment.
4: Kelly, look, a one-off payment, by its very nature, offers a limited and temporary solution.
3: Let me worry about that.
4: What we try and do at the family centre is help you address your long-term...
3: Are you going to give me the money or not?
4: Well, no, but that's, you know, not what we do.
3: I bet your friend here would.
2: Ooh, let's touch and go back there for a bit.
4: What in the name of sweet? Are you mad? Have you gone mad? What were you? I can't believe parsnips. Oh, if you ever so much as open that flapping great yab and...
5: Oh, you bloody vandal. Shut up and clear off. I'm calling the police.
4: Sorry, just going.
2: We're social workers. Claire, please wait. Sorry.
4: No, Megan. I'm the one who should say sorry. I lost my temper, and that's inexcusable behaviour for a practice teacher. No matter how stupid her student may have been. Will you stop sniffling, Megan?
6: I'm not crying.
4: Your nose is bubbling.
6: I'm not crying.
4: You are crying.
6: I'm not.
4: You are crying a bit. You just have to stop that. You're on the front line now, sister, where tears are cheap. It's almost a currency around here.
6: I let you down.
4: Yes, you did. You made a mistake and you have to live with that. Learn from it, Megan. Professionalism doesn't limit your compassion. It channels it into a force for good, like in Star Wars.
2: I've never seen Star Wars.
4: Oh, you must. It's absolutely brilliant.
7: Irene, have you seen Mr. Olivardo's file?
8: Over there.
6: Please. You know, Ray, I'm usually suspicious of new technology, but I do approve of the council sending us their policy documents on CD-ROM.
7: Whoa, good shot.
6: So much more aerodynamic than paper. Please.
7: I'm out all afternoon, so if Roger rings, can you take a message and tell him that I'll ring him tomorrow?
6: You know you've got supervision tomorrow.
7: Oh, thanks for reminding me. Oh, I'll try and ring at home.
6: Stop ignoring me!
7: We are not ignoring you.
6: Yes, you are!
7: All right, we are ignoring you, because you're driving us up the wall.
6: I'll tell you what really drives a person up the wall, Ray. It's not having a date for 8 years, and then when one comes along, you have to pass it up because you can't get a babysitter.
7: And I sympathise, Helen, but I'm busy tonight. I can't babysit. And you saying please over and over again isn't going to change that.
6: Please.
7: Crying out loud. That's it. I'm going.
6: He could if he wanted to.
9: I'm sure he does want to, Helen. But for some reason, he feels it more important to visit his mother in the hospice.
6: Every night.
9: Helen.
6: Oh, all right. But you haven't got an excuse.
9: I don't need an excuse, Helen. I have made a choice, and you should respect it.
6: It's Gareth, isn't it? He's not a bad kid, really. Oh, I wish people would just give him a chance rather than believing all the stories they're told.
9: By you, Helen. You're the one who tells the stories. Every day you complain about him, how uncontrollable your son is. Besides, I did give him a chance, remember?
6: But you left him alone.
9: For 1 minute. When I came back, the sofa was ablaze.
6: But Gareth doesn't do that fire stuff anymore. He's 16 now. He's grown out of it.
9: Look, Helen, I'm really excited about your date. And I'm more than happy to help you to find a babysitter. It just won't be me.
6: But I've asked everybody.
9: Glenys?
6: Kickboxing.
9: Richard?
6: Creative writing.
9: Claire?
6: Claire? Do you mean Claire?
10: I'll do anything to help a friend, providing it doesn't inconvenience me in the slightest.
6: Barker!
9: She's not that selfish.
11: Who's selfish?
9: Children. Helen and I were just discussing how difficult it is bringing up our children.
4: Well, that's because you've made it difficult for...
6: What? How can you say something like that? Unless I've not been paying attention, Claire, you don't have any children.
4: You don't have to own a motor car to know how to drive, Helen.
9: Claire, perhaps now is not the time.
6: No, I'm fascinated. Pray continue. You are clearly a world authority. I am just a mother.
9: Careful, Claire. Remember what happened when you tried to explain racism to the black workers group?
4: That was completely different. All I'm saying is that most kids' problems come from a lack of self-esteem. Society deems them worthless, so any confidence they do have is continually undermined by adults who are unable to grasp the simple fact that if kids respected themselves, they'd discipline themselves.
6: I see. So all the trouble that Gareth's been in, that's my fault?
4: Well, I mean, of course, it's never helpful in these situations to apportion blame, but yeah, it is.
6: You cheeky cow!
9: No, this is interesting, Helen.
6: No, it isn't.
9: I mean, come on, Claire. For all your talk of respect and equality for young people, you wouldn't want to spend any of your own time with one of them, would you?
4: Yeah, well, I would. I'd love it.
9: What? You'd spend an evening with a stroppy teenager.
4: Yeah, I mean, that's exactly the point. If we weren't so quick to dismiss young people, we'd find they were full of life and ideas and emotions, feelings that they're eager to share, if only we'd let them.
9: I'll believe it when I see it.
4: I would leap at the chance.
9: At the first opportunity?
4: Definitely.
9: This evening?
4: Absolutely.
9: Half past six?
4: Half past what?
9: There you go, Helen. Found your babysitter. Drop Gareth round at Claire's half past six.
4: Whoa, now hold on a second.
6: No, you hold on a second. Irene, I appreciate what you're trying to do, but this isn't right. Claire shouldn't have been tricked into looking after Gareth. He's not a curse of the monkey's claw. He's my son. I am painfully aware that the last time I had sex was under John Major. But I'm not so desperate that I'm prepared to farm out my little boy to someone who doesn't want him just so I can go on a date.
4: Well, excuse me, Helen, but I don't remember being tricked. I am more than happy to entertain Gareth for the evening. I was merely going, whoa, to suggest 7 o'clock rather than half past six, giving me more time to get to the supermarket after work and buy extra special ingredients for a suitably scrumptious meal.
6: Thank you. Thank you so much, Claire. You'll be no trouble. I really appreciate this. Just don't let him near matches. You haven't got any pets? No, good. Oh, I am so excited.
4: You are so dead, Irene.
8: You got a loyalty card?
4: No, I haven't.
8: Well, Kevin, look who it is. And that lovely full trolley she's got. Yum, yum, sun-dried tomatoes. I bet she really had to scrimp and save for those. And look at those funny vegetables. They're called asparagus. Geordie coal miners used to eat them in their sandwiches. Fresh pasta, very nice. Fancy wine.
4: Actually, it's elderflower presto.
8: Cost the same as fancy wine. Gruyere cheese. None of your dairy leave here, Kevin.
11: Do you need any help packing your bags?
4: No, thanks for the
8: order. Ooh, Haagen-Dazs.
4: Yeah, actually, yes, please. Yes, go as quick as you can.
12: Flaming Joseph.
4: Good evening, Brian.
12: Flaming Joseph and his amazing Technicolor Dreamcoat. I ask you, they promised me last year, after all, that I could do Lorca's blood wedding until Trudy Doyle flounces in her jazz shoes and says, why don't we ask the children what play they'd like to do? Shirley, that's the head of department we're talking about here, says, oh, what a good idea. Yeah, well, they can do it without me, and they're not using my makeup. Crikey, Claire, that's disgusting. What kind of wine is that? It tastes like bath water.
4: That's elderflower presse.
12: Oh, sorry, but I need a proper drink.
4: No, sorry, Brian. No booze tonight.
12: Oh, don't you start. I had a tough day, and the last thing I want is you quoting my weekly alcohol units back at me. It's my liver.
4: And it's my dinner party.
12: Oi! Give that back.
4: Just for once, Brian, it's not about you or your liver. This is going straight down the sink. We've got a guest for dinner tonight who doesn't drink alcohol, and in deference to them, we won't be drinking it either. Although you may help yourself to the elderflower presse.
12: Doesn't drink alcohol? Well, this is not your mother.
4: It's Gareth.
12: Gareth?
4: Gareth Golightly, Helen's Gareth.
12: The delinquent?
4: Actually, Brian, you can't be expected to know this because you're only a teacher, but sticking labels on children is no longer considered such a great idea.
12: I'm off.
4: Off? No, what do you mean, off?
12: Off, Claire. Up the pub. I spent all day at school and I had my fill of kids labelled and unlabelled. Need a drink.
4: Look, Brian, Helen's got a date tonight and I said we'd look after Gareth. You know, OK, he can present challenging behaviour, but he's confused. He's had a lot of bad breaks. I just thought that before the world writes him off, he should know that there are two people who are prepared to give up their time, effort and interest simply because he's worth it. You can't just walk out.
12: Just watch me.
13: Hello, Brian. You leaving?
12: No, just got in.
4: Oh, Helen, you look lovely.
13: Claire, thanks ever so much.
4: Oh, it's our pleasure. Thank you, Gareth, for accepting our invitation to dinner. Would you like a quick drink, Helen?
13: No, I can't. I'm late already.
4: Gareth, this is Brian. Brian? Gareth.
13: Bye, Claire. Bye, Brian. Bye, Gareth. And, Gareth, you won't...
14: Mum, please, just go.
13: One more huggy.
14: Go!
13: Bye. Bye-bye.
4: Bye, then. Bye. You take care now. Don't trip up. Right then, Gareth. Let's take your coat.
14: No, thank you.
12: Oh, come on. You can't just sit there in your coat.
4: Yes, you can, Brian. Drink, Gareth. There's orange juice, apple juice, sparkling mineral water, Coke. Elderflower pressé. That's very nice. It's very chic. It's a subtle taste. It's a little fruity, but more herby. Very, very fresh. Almost, it's like delicate.
14: Coke, please.
12: Yeah, I'll have a Coke.
4: Well, there isn't that much Coke, Brian, so maybe you should just stick with the elderflower pressé. I'll fetch the nibbles, and I'll let you and Brian get to know each other.
12: So who's your mother got a date with?
15: I don't know.
4: Didn't she look lovely, your mum? I wouldn't have chosen floral for her myself, but I think she got away with it.
12: Do you like football, Gareth?
4: Honestly, why do you assume that Gareth should like football just because he's a young man?
12: Well, I didn't assume anything, I just asked him.
4: You see, I've got a theory about this, Gareth.
12: One more time.
4: Yeah, no, I think that men talk about football all the time so that they can avoid talking about their feelings. It's just, you know, it's so much easier for men to waffle on about the Manchester United youth policy for like hours on end than it is to say, you know, you are my friend and I care about you.
12: Yeah, this is nothing to do with men's inability to express their feelings. It's about whether Gareth, along with millions of other people in this country, enjoys his football. Well, do you?
14: No, not really.
12: No, neither do I.
4: There, Brian, you see? More Coke, Gareth?
14: No, thanks.
4: I'll just get you some.
12: Do you read much?
14: What, like books?
12: Yeah?
14: No.
12: Oh.
14: I like graphic novels, though.
12: Now, that's interesting, because it was only like a couple of years ago that they were dismissed as trash, but now, well, they're quite well respected as a literary form.
4: Brian,
12: really.
4: Can you just turn the teacher off for one evening? Let's just relax. Goodness sake.
12: So what do you usually do of an evening?
14: Stuff.
12: Have you got a girlfriend?
4: Oh, for pity's sake.
12: What?
4: I can't believe you just asked that.
12: What have I done now?
4: Two things. First of all, you asked a particularly personal question to someone you've only just been introduced to, assuming an intimacy you haven't earned. And secondly, how do you know he's not gay? The assumption of heterosexuality can be deeply offensive. Listen, Gareth. You be whatever you want to be. And you have fun finding out. I had a same-sex relationship when I first went to college. It's perfectly natural. Mind you, it still freaks Brian out, doesn't it?
14: I do quite like football.
12: What team do you support?
14: Who have you got?
4: And it turned out that none of them, right, had even read the 1992 Children Act. Does anybody want any more carob cake?
12: No, thank you.
4: I'll put the coffee on.
12: Not for me, thanks. Got to make a move.
4: Great move.
12: I've just remembered I promised Simon I would take this copy of Empty Space round to him.
4: I'm sure Simon can wait.
1: until our guest has gone?
12: I don't think he can. He really, really, really needs it now.
1: Well, I really, really, really think Simon's pushing his luck a bit.
12: I'm sure Gareth won't mind me rushing off. I mean, his mum's going to be here in a minute. And here she is.
2: Sorry to disturb you like this, Claire, but I had to see you because I've been wandering around for hours thinking about this morning and I realised I'm just not up to it. I'm dropping out. I'm going to quit the social work course.
1: Megan, this is Gareth. He's our dinner guest.
2: Oh, hi. Sorry, I didn't see you there.
14: Thanks.
2: The thing is, Claire, I'm worried that I'd be too emotionally involved to do the job properly, and I don't think I could ever be as insensitive as you.
12: Hello, I'm Brian.
2: Oh, pleased to meet you. I'm Megan, Claire's student.
12: Oh, you've chosen a difficult profession, Megan.
2: Oh, you must think I'm making a terrible fuss. Mm.
1: Megan, enough. This isn't an appropriate time.
2: I just wanted to talk.
1: Yeah, well, why don't you just talk to Brian?
12: Yes, but since I was just about to go and take this book back, perhaps Megan would like to take it back with me.
2: Sorry?
14: He's going to the pub.
2: The pub, great. As long as it's okay with you.
1: Megan, just go with Brian.
2: Okay.
1: Yeah, we can talk about the other thing in the morning.
2: What other thing? Oh, right, yes. Okay. cheerio.
12: Bye, Gareth. It's been fun. Must do it again.
14: Why don't you go with him?
1: Sorry?
14: Go with him. You obviously don't want to be with me. Go on, go. Mum will be here in a minute. Don't worry, I'm not going to do anything.
1: I don't want to go anywhere. I'm having a brilliant time.
14: Oh, give it a rest. I'm here because you're doing Mum a favour. You don't give a toss about me. No one does.
1: Oh, is that so? Like, your mother doesn't give a toss.
14: She was pretty keen to be shot on me tonight.
1: She's got a date, for heaven's sake. Even mums are allowed a social life, but if I know Helen, she's been thinking about you all evening. Yeah, that's probably her now. Oh, hi, Helen. Yeah, so how did the date go? Really? Really? Really? Crikey. Did you? And your date, what? He sung like a horse. What do you mean he sung like a horse? Sorry, Helen, they're a bit slow there. Blimey. What about... I see. Oh, right. Yeah. No, it won't be a problem. No, if it was, I'd say. No, it's fine. Okay, I'll tell him. No, Helen, I've no idea where you can get batteries at this time of night. Bye. Hey, Gareth, guess what? You're staying over.
14: Oh, that's bloody typical, that is. She's dumped me.
1: Oh, come on, Gareth, it'll be fun. I used to love staying over at my friend's house.
14: You're not my friend. I don't have any friends.
1: Well, I'm sure that can't be true.
14: Oh, you know, do you?
1: Yeah, all I meant was that...
14: Don't worry about it, it's not your problem. I'm just sorry you're stuck with me all night so Mum can have a shag. Well, she can shag herself stupid for all I care. Might even make her a bit less irritable for a couple of weeks.
1: God, let's hope so.
14: Did she say what time she's coming to pick me up?
1: She's going to phone in the morning.
14: I want to go home.
1: Oh, you can't. I'm sorry. You know, Gareth, it's okay if you want to cry.
14: I don't want to cry.
1: I'm just saying that if you did...
14: I don't.
1: It doesn't make you any less of a man.
14: I don't want to cry.
1: Brian cries.
14: If I were Brian, I'd cry too.
1: Acknowledging that one's parents are sexual beings raises many difficult issues.
14: Why do you always talk like that?
1: Like what?
14: Like a robot.
1: I don't.
14: Yes, you do.
1: I don't.
14: Yes, you do.
1: No, well, that's your perception, Gareth, and I must respect
14: robot.
1: It. What, look, just because I exercise caution and consideration in my use of language...
14: Robot.
1: Look, Gareth.
14: Robot.
1: I...
14: Robot.
1: Oh, you can be an unpleasant little toe rag when you want to be, can't you, Gareth? I'm sorry, that was unforgivable, Gareth. I think I owe you an apology. No, you're right. I haven't been behaving like a friend. I've been acting like a social worker and a not very good one at that. There's me gabbing away instead of doing what everybody says that I do best, which is just listening.
14: Everything's gone wrong since Dad died.
1: Like I went on holiday to Greece once with these two girlfriends. And both of them split up with their boyfriends. So every night it was like, since your dad died, you say...
14: But from what you're telling me, Brian wants it both ways. He's happy to let you take on all the responsibility in a relationship, but then resents his loss of control.
8: Exactly. Yeah. You know, but if you can see it, why can't he? You're a very astute young man.
14: Astute?
8: Yeah, you notice things. You're very sensitive.
14: Great. Girls don't want sensitive.
8: Oh, Gareth. Hello? Sensitive? That's exactly what girls do want.
14: Is that what attracted you to Brian?
8: Well, it wasn't looks, was it? Point is, sensitivity is the most attractive quality a man can have, and you've got it in spades. But, you know, that doesn't mean we want our men to be wimps. No, we like men who know what they want and have the courage to go and get it.
14: I'll get rejected.
8: Well, how do you know unless you try? You have to have a little faith in yourself, Gareth. Sensitivity and confidence are the nitro and the glycerin of dating. Kaboom! My female intuition tells me that some lucky girl very soon will be blown away by you.
14: I should go for it.
8: You should go for it. Do you want another beer? Well, this has been a very pleasant evening. Oh, I can't wait to tell that cow Irene it will really stick in her craw.
14: Sorry?
8: Nothing. Do you want to watch some telly before we go to bed? Oh, so you've decided to come home, have you? I am honoured. Oh, look, for once, can you come to bed without clumping around? Dozing off here. Honestly, I should kill you for what you did tonight. Yeah, and no. Don't think you can get around me like that. Oh. Well, then again, maybe you can't, but... Okay, we can't make too much noise, because...
12: Sorry I'm a bit late. I walked Megan home. What's a big laughing boy, Lee?
8: Brian?
15: You have been listening to Claire in the Community by Harry Benning and David Ramsden, starring Sally Phillips, Nina Conti, Gemma Craven, Alex Lowe, Richard Lumsden and Ellen Thomas, with Paul Checker and Emily Wachtel. The executive producer was Paul Schlesinger, and the producer was Katie Tyrrell.

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8: A life of bliss. Being a brand new biographical series about bachelor bliss with Brenda Bruce as Anne Fellows, Colin Gordon as her husband Tony Fellows, Muriel Pavlo as Tina Holliday, and George Cole as the shy young bachelor himself, David Alexander Bliss. Does Bliss find his basic shyness a disadvantage in everyday life? I spoke to him a couple of days ago and put the question to him.
9: Well, of course it's a disadvantage. Only a fool would deny it. So why haven't I?
8: Tell me, David, how would you describe your particular type of shyness?
9: Paralysis of the mind with a mouth working overtime.
8: But you don't let it worry you?
9: Life's a challenge. Obstacles made to be overcome.
8: You mean you still believe you'll overcome it one of these days?
9: I already have.
8: You have?
9: Yes. I forget which day it was. But I overcame it for a full 24 hours.
8: That long without getting into one of your muddles?
9: Yes, but to be fair, I think losing my voice helped.
8: Laryngitis?
9: About my only hope, to have it permanently.
8: Willpower doesn't work.
9: Well, the more I struggle to control myself, the tenser I become, the worse the mess I get into.
8: But you've known your girlfriend, Tina, quite a time.
9: No, look, I don't want to discuss my private life.
8: I know, but I take it that's an advantage.
9: Yes, and as I'm more relaxed with her and she puts up with me, you can take it it's different.
8: Meaning what?
9: Well, I don't have to control myself with her because she never puts up a struggle. I never have to struggle because she doesn't mind being taken advantage of. Doesn't mind me messing her around. Mind me doing my worst. Doing her wrong. You see, it is a disadvantage.
8: Yes, I do see.
9: But, as I said before, life's a challenge. Tina made to be overcome. No.
8: And with that vintage model, back to the present. And over to the fellow's house to hear from David and his married sister Anne about the export man.
9: Know something, Anne? I am on the horns of a dilemma.
10: Then there's only one thing to do. Change chairs.
9: Do you want to hear about it or not?
10: If you eat your breakfast at the same time, it's getting cold.
9: Yes, okay. Somebody...
10: Now, don't speak with your mouth full.
9: You don't seem to realize I am at the crossroads.
10: You do get around. Only a moment ago, you were on the...
9: Somebody I met during...
10: Psychic, go away.
9: You wouldn't be doing it on purpose.
10: No, it's this dog of yours. She's trying to hypnotize me into giving her some of my breakfast.
9: She never tries that on me at mealtimes. I've trained her not to.
10: You always give her titbits.
9: I know, that's how I trained her. Here you are, Psyche. Piece of sausage. Now, that's something she's never learned.
10: What?
9: Where titbits end and fingertips start.
10: What did all that mean?
9: What do I expect when the titbits are so small? Where was I?
10: Somebody, at a guess, somebody you met during...
9: During the 3 years I worked abroad, mm-hmm. has recommended me for a job with Marlowe and Ridgway Limited.
10: Marlowe and Ridgway?
9: Toy makers since 1897. Pioneered walkie-talkie dolls and now send them right round the world.
10: What, without rewinding?
9: They're forming a separate export department and want a bright, go-ahead young man to run it for them.
10: Who can you suggest?
9: I'd say I stood as good a chance as the next man.
10: Why? What's wrong with him?
9: The snag is, and I am ignoring you, that they're only offering a year's contract.
10: To start with, perhaps.
9: Yes, but I'm not only established in my present job, Anne. There's a pension at the end of it.
10: I know, and only about 40 years to go before you draw it.
9: You don't think security is important?
10: I'm not sure it even exists. Life's a gamble.
9: So you might just as well take risks.
10: Well, you do, every day, if you think about it. You could walk out of here now and be knocked down by a bus, pass a demolition site and be buried under falling debris, or even be struck by lightning.
9: That settles it. I'm not moving out of the house.
10: Risking the sack for not turning up at the office.
9: Okay, you've made your point. But, well, part of the job would be entertaining overseas buyers.
10: So?
9: Well, it comes down to whether or not I've got away with people.
10: When it comes to people, you get away with murder.
9: You think I ought to try for it?
10: The chance of a lifetime. Ask Tony and see if he doesn't agree with me.
9: I will when he comes down.
10: Do. It'll be a wonderful chance for him as well.
9: To do what?
10: Give you the full married man's lament, complete with sighs. David, old lad, he'll say, grab the chance while you can. While you're still, sigh, single. Once you're married, heavy sigh. You can't afford to take risks. You're the breadwinner.
9: Sigh.
10: Only my family prefers cake. A dig at me for wanting more housekeeping. You've got kids to clothe and endless, endless clothes to buy for your wife.
9: One last heartfelt heaving of the chest and end of lament.
10: You'll be lucky.
9: Well, there'll be more.
10: About all the golden opportunities he's had to miss through being married.
9: Well, has he missed all that many?
10: A man we met at a party did offer him a partnership in some big scheme guaranteed to make a cool quarter of a million.
9: And Tony turned it down because he had to play safe?
10: No, because he hadn't got the man's name, address or phone number and never heard from him again. Apart from that, it was definite.
9: Oh, now, look, you're not trying to tell me they've all been like that.
10: All myths, all based on a germ of truth.
9: Oh, not complete myths, then. Not if they were based
10: near
9: on...
10: Near enough, believe me. But then there's something of a Walter Mitty in every man.
9: Dreaming of fame and fortune?
10: Yes, and making marriage the excuse for them not coming true.
9: Oh, but Tony has done jolly well.
10: I know. That's what I'm always telling him.
4: Morning, David. Hi, Jeff.
9: Oh, fine, thanks, Walter. You? Oh, fine, thanks, Tony. Sorry about that. We were just talking about Tony Mitty. Tony Tycoon.
10: Walter Mitty.
9: Walter Mitty.
4: I was about to say I'm sorry I'm laid down, but perhaps it's just as well. And good morning to you, too.
10: I'll pour out your coffee first, darling.
4: Anything in the paper this morning?
10: Yes, the bills from the paper shop.
4: That's what I call starting the day right. Where?
9: Stapled to the middle page.
4: Yeah. Symbolic once you're married.
9: Huh?
4: Bills are your staple diet.
9: I'd say, ahead of schedule.
4: What?
9: The lament. The
4: lament?
9: Lamentable fact is that the cost of living has gone up.
4: What prompted that?
10: David's not his usual self this morning.
4: He has been so far.
10: He's got the chance of a wonderful new export job with...
9: Marlowe and Ridgway Limited. Makers of Midge toys. Only, well, in a way, I'd be on 12 months trial.
4: Then they want their money back.
9: No, seriously, though, Tony. What would you do if you were me?
4: Yeah, I won't depress you by saying what, but I'd have done it years ago. How about my breakfast?
10: On my way now. Talk some sense into him, darling. He's not sure it's worth the risk because they're only offering a year's contract.
4: Not worth the risk? My dear old lad, you must be out of your tiny mind.
9: Was that ever in doubt?
4: Well, certainly not the size. What's the next move?
9: We'll ring up and arrange an interview with Mr. Marlowe.
4: Then phone today.
9: And let the future take care of itself.
4: Why not? You don't have to worry about the future. Not yet, that is. Of course, once you're married, you're...
9: Oh, there it is. Well,
4: what?
9: First heartfelt heaving of the chest. Understandably. After all, it is...
4: What's Anne been saying about it?
9: What makes you think she said anything?
4: Long experience of deciphering your slips of the tongue.
9: Yes, well, you slipped up this time and interrupted me.
4: She hasn't said anything about me at all?
9: No, no, not a word. Well, as I was lying, Tony... as I was sighing, saying...
4: You were right the first time.
9: No, it is different when you're married. After all, you can't afford to take risks then, can you?
4: No, indeed.
9: You've got responsibilities.
4: You're the breadwinner.
9: Only your family prefers cake.
4: Yeah, my family. Now, how did you know about that?
9: I didn't know.
4: Know what?
9: That you'd made the same joke to Anne.
4: Did I say I had?
9: No.
4: Then how do you know that's what I meant?
9: You wouldn't accept telepathy as an answer. No, I thought not. Well, I somehow gave the impression...
4: Oh, for heaven's sake, David, what do you take me for?
5: It's quite plain Anne's been drearing on about me as usual, and I know exactly what she's been saying.
9: Well, I'm not surprised. I've told you most of it.
5: Ah, so you admit it was her?
9: Yes, it was all light-hearted. I mean, Anne doesn't drear on behind your back, Tony. You ought to know that.
5: No, I do, oddly enough. More coffee?
9: Yeah, I think perhaps I will. Thanks, Tony.
5: I'll pour your own and one for me, two lumps.
9: Yes, right, huh?
5: Heaven knows, I don't regret getting married, but... Right, can't take the same risks, I missed a good few opportunities myself.
9: I know, so Anne was telling me. In passing.
5: What was she telling you?
9: About all the golden opportunities you had to miss. It was two lumps, wasn't it?
5: And how do you explain that clip?
9: What clip?
5: That clip! What flip?
9: Oh, the misslip slip. The misslip. Why, honestly, can't say.
5: I know why you can't say, because Anne's told you I've never had any worthwhile offers. They're all complete myths, or put it another way, a pack of lies.
9: Oh, no, that's not true, Tony. She never mentioned the word pack. The word complete. But it was always...
5: You've been living with us ever since you got back from abroad, haven't you?
9: Well, yes.
5: Seems to me there's a connection between the country's economic situation and my marriage to Anne.
9: There is?
5: We may have to export you to survive.
10: Here you are, darling. Bacon, two eggs, and three sausages. Bacon, two eggs, and two sausages. You're a bad dog.
5: You know something, Anne? Breakfasts like this make up for all the golden opportunities I've missed.
10: Do they?
5: Yes, and what's more, it's a great comfort to know that in my wife's eyes I can do no wrong.
10: David?
5: Don't worry. He didn't make a single flip.
10: Oh, that's all right, then. Single flip.
9: I'll ring up Mr. Marlowe's secretary and fix up the interview the moment I get to the office. I've decided.
5: Good for you.
10: Terribly sudden, though.
5: Yes, I wonder why. David, didn't you say your general manager was calling in on you this morning?
9: Between 9:30 and 10:00.
10: Of course, it's not Mr. Hood now, is it?
9: No, a chap called Gibson.
10: How are you getting on with him?
9: Not at all well. And he doesn't even know me yet.
5: Well, you don't see all that much of him, do you?
9: Hardly at all. Luckily, he's got 5 other branch offices to look after apart from...
10: Between 9:30 and 10:00?
9: Yes, so I'll have to be there prompt at 9:30.
10: It's 9:25 now.
9: Well, I know, but it only takes me 20 minutes. 9:25 now? Good gracious, so it is. Oh, well, at least I can stop worrying about the security of this job and about my pension.
10: Why?
9: Well, chances are I'll get the push. David Bliss?
11: Anne, were you in trouble?
9: What, for being late? No, old Gibson hasn't turned up yet.
11: Have you phoned...
9: Mr. Marlowe's secretary about the interview? Yes, I have, and I'm seeing him at 10:00 tomorrow morning.
11: I'm sure you'll get the job.
9: I'd like to think so.
11: I know you will. But, David, I shouldn't say anything to Mr. Gibson until you've actually got it. After all, you never know.
9: You just said you did know.
11: I know, but I could easily be wrong. You'd better make some excuse for not being there tomorrow morning, you know, just in case.
9: Yes, but what can I tell him?
11: Anything. Except that your grandmother's died. That one's been done to death. How about the dentist's appointment? That's a reliable old standby.
9: Well, it's not a question of the excuse being reliable, Anne. It's me I'm worried about.
11: What's he like?
9: Gibson?
11: Yes.
9: Well, pally enough on the surface, puffed up with his own importance underneath.
11: A snake by any other name.
9: He's definitely venomous.
12: Morning, Miss Latimer. This in?
9: I'll have to hang up, Anne. He's just slithered in.
11: Good luck.
9: Goodbye.
12: Hello there, Blitz.
9: Hello there, pal. Poison. Sir. Sorry about that. I was thinking of something my sister said on the phone.
12: Private calls during office hours. Don't think we can stand for that, you know.
9: I'll pull up a chair for you, sir.
12: No, not stopping. Just dropped in with the Williamson file. Won't have a natter about it, but I'm pushed for time today. Next time, I'm in.
9: When will that be, sir?
12: Tomorrow morning.
9: I had a feeling. About what time?
12: Shall we say 10:00?
9: Oh, no, let's not. I'm afraid I won't be here, sir.
12: All right, taking the day off?
9: No, I've got an appointment with my grandmother. My grandmother's dentist.
12: What the heck's your grandmother got to do with it?
9: We always talk about him as being her dentist.
12: Oh, why?
9: Oh, she was going to him long after she was dead. Before we did. Actually, everybody I know goes to him.
12: A good man, is he?
9: Oh, yes, a very reliable old standby. Good old chap. Everybody stands by him. Swears by him.
12: What the heck's the matter with you this morning?
9: Nervous about tomorrow morning, sir. If there's one thing in the world I hate, it's interviews. With the dentist.
12: Well, I'll be here at 11:30. And you better be back by then, or I might suspect the dentist is an excuse. I am like that, you know. Well, I'll see you then. What's his name?
9: The dentist, sir? Mr. Forbes.
12: Oh, I haven't bothered since I moved down here. It was high time I had a check-up. Jot down his phone number for me.
9: Oh, yes. Righto, sir.
12: If he's really that good.
9: Well, the best dentist for miles around.
12: I'll ring him today and mention your name.
9: You're the second best for miles around. There's somebody even better. In fact, there's no comparison.
12: No?
9: Well, everybody I know is changing to him.
12: But a minute ago you said everybody you knew went to your bloke.
9: Well, that just shows how quickly they're changing. I mean, that is, I have heard the most glowing reports about this other bloke.
12: I should think he's booked up for months ahead, then.
9: Well, bound to be.
12: In that case, I'll settle for the second best. You're Mr. Forbes. 994-3592. Thanks for recommending him.
9: Don't mention it, sir. And I wish I hadn't taken up so much of your time.
12: I had an interesting letter from head office the other day.
9: You did?
12: Asking me to submit recommendations for reducing the number of branch offices in this area. In other words, heads are going to roll. Ha, ha, ha. Goodbye, Bliss.
9: Chop, chop, sir. Bye-bye, sir. I start the day talking about my pension and end up under the guillotine.
10: I doubt if he'll check up on you, even if he does ring the dentist.
9: Well, that's what Tony said when I told him about it.
10: I'm sure we're right. What's this?
9: A copy of the Toy Manufacturer's Trade Journal with an article about Marlowe and Ridgway in it. I've marked the page.
10: With pencil?
9: No, sweaty thumbprints.
10: You worried about the interview?
9: Well, it's bound to be more important to me now.
5: Right, I'm ready. What time are they expecting us?
10: 7:30.
5: I'll ask Clive Howard if he knows anything about Marlowe, David. It'd be helpful to know what sort of man you're facing tomorrow.
9: I'll need all the help I can get.
5: On the contrary, I'd say you've got everything to look forward to. Money to spend and a chance to travel.
9: Well, meaning what? Occasional business trips abroad?
5: No, regular trips between here and the Labour Exchange.
10: He's in the state now without you making him worse.
5: Isn't Tina coming around?
9: Well, any minute now. Why?
5: Gaze into her eyes. Tell her you love her and you'll soon forget about tomorrow.
9: Well, there's something in that.
10: I suppose you have told her you love her.
9: Well, no. Not in so many words.
10: It only takes 3.
9: Well, I want to be absolutely sure first.
10: You told me you were weeks ago now.
9: Well, I think I am.
10: Well, then take a risk on it and tell her so.
9: Well, we're back to life's a gamble, eh?
10: Well, you never get anywhere unless you do tell her.
5: That's the story of David's life.
10: What?
5: More stalemate than soulmate.
9: Well, it hasn't reached the marrying stage yet.
5: Nah, that's the biggest gamble of all.
10: You don't have to tell me that. I lost. Heavily. I'm just going to put my coat on and switch Alexander's light off.
1: What?
10: No, Psyche, you stay in there.
5: Does Tina know about the Exmoor job?
9: Yes, I rang her this afternoon.
5: What'd she say?
9: That she was sure I got a wonderful future ahead of me and couldn't be more pleased.
5: Naturally. She's hoping to share it with you.
9: Well, I'm certain the thought of marriage has never entered Tina's head.
5: Oh, my dear chap, it's been there since she was 12.
9: Well, whether or not I was successful definitely wouldn't enter
5: it. Don't you believe it. Women, very practical. They pay lip service to the idea of love in a garret, then arrange for you to meet father.
9: Well, the connection?
5: First thing he asks is, what are your prospects?
9: Well, Tina's got prospects of her own. Working on a magazine must pay well, too. So there you are.
5: Well,
9: that'll be her now.
10: All right, I'll go.
9: I believe I do love her, you know. What's more, I've had a terrific urge to tell her so.
5: Then why the dickens haven't you?
9: Well, because of the risk involved, I suppose. The risk of...
5: being rebuffed?
9: Yes.
5: Oh, I can't believe there's the slightest reason for you to worry about that.
9: Well, that's very reassuring.
5: After all, you've had so much experience, haven't it?
9: Well, there's only one way to find out.
5: Yes, but David, not the moment she arrives. You can't tell a girl you love her in cold blood. They take it very seriously.
9: So do I.
5: Well, then make sure you do a good warm-up.
9: Honestly, I really think you were talking about a comedy show.
5: Knowing you, I probably am. All the world's a stage and all women love pretty speeches.
9: Well, they're my downfall.
5: Oh, there you are. That's show business. Lead up to it slowly. Work up a nice romantic atmosphere.
9: Well, I've got nothing to lose by trying.
5: And everything to gain. So, all right, I'll have a bash at it.
10: Here you go, Tina. Hello.
9: Hello, darling.
13: Hello, Psyche.
10: Would you forgive us if we dashed off straight away?
9: They'd never forgive us if we didn't. Bye. Goodbye.
13: Bad news, honey. I can't stay long.
9: Oh, no.
13: My editor sprang an interview on me at the last moment. Gerald Booth, the author.
9: Well, how long can you stay?
13: Say, 30 minutes.
9: Oh, that's all right. We've still got time if we get down to it straight away.
13: Get down to what?
9: I'm afraid I can't tell you yet.
13: Why not?
9: Well, I've got to get you warmed up first. Here, I'll help you off with your coat.
13: Warmed up?
9: Get you into the mood for it.
13: If I didn't know you so well, I'd suspect the worst. How about giving me a clue?
9: A clue?
13: Yes.
9: Well, it's something I've got a terrific urge to do.
13: Perhaps I don't know you as well as I thought.
9: You will by the time I finish.
13: Is it something serious?
9: Well, girls take it seriously, yes. And so do I. I mean, after all, it does involve a certain risk.
13: A risk?
9: Well, obviously.
13: You've just got to be talking about... No. No, you can't have changed that much.
9: Well, I don't know about that, but I do know we're wasting time. Come and sit on the sofa.
13: You've got me worried.
9: Well, why should you worry? You've got nothing to lose.
13: I don't don't like the sound of that.
9: You'll like it all right once I get going.
13: The suspense is terrible.
9: Well, there you are. That's show business. Come what may, I'm determined to have a bash.
13: I should have listened to Mother.
9: Why, what did she say?
13: Never mind what she said. What are you trying to say?
9: That I love you.
13: Oh, so that's what it was all about. Oh, I'm sorry to laugh, honey. Only it sounded as if you meant something very different.
9: Why? What did I say?
13: Oh, for instance, that it was something you had a terrific urge to do.
9: Well, I can't see what possible double meaning that could... Oh, yes, I can. You didn't seriously imagine that I... Good heavens, it never crossed my mind. Well, it never would.
13: I know it wouldn't, really.
9: Actually, that's not strictly true. I mean, well, sitting beside you, close beside you, I'm not entirely unaware that... That is, I mean... Well, you know, I do. Not that I would, of course, but it does.
13: I'd be livid if it didn't.
9: I do love you, Tina, with all my heart. Yes. Yes, that's how I love you. With all my heart. I love you. Do you?
13: No. No, please don't ask me.
9: Then you don't?
13: Oh, it isn't that, darling. It's just that...
9: Just what?
13: That I don't want to say it until I'm absolutely sure.
9: Oh, go on. Take a risk on it. I did.
13: You're not sure either?
9: Yes, I am. Completely sure, I think.
13: Yes. Well, I won't say it now. The moment's passed. Next time round, perhaps. Are you feeling more relaxed about tomorrow?
9: Tomorrow? Oh, about the interview, you mean. Well, I wish you hadn't reminded me.
13: Now, don't start that again. You've got a wonderful future ahead of you, and, oh, I couldn't be more pleased.
9: Well, naturally. You're hoping to share it with me.
13: I've just told you. I'm not sure yet.
9: I know, but you women are very practical.
13: Are you suggesting that would make any difference?
9: Well, are you saying you'd spend the rest of your life in a garret?
13: If I had to, yes.
9: Enter your father.
13: My father?
9: And what young man are your prospects?
13: I'd better go before I blow my top.
9: Oh, come on, I was only joking.
13: If I was interested in money, I'd marry somebody like Gerald Booth. He's stinking rich.
9: Well, I see, so that's why you're rushing off in such a hurry.
13: I won't count up to 10. It wouldn't be enough. Goodbye.
9: Oh, no, look, Tina, we can't leave it like this.
13: There isn't time to sort it out now. Oh, besides, it just isn't our night. Night, darling. Don't bother to show me out. I'll give you a ring when I get back to the flat. Bye.
9: I couldn't agree more. If I'd known how things were going to turn out when I walked out of here this morning, I'd have settled for being knocked down by a bus.
10: David!
4: Just coming.
10: It's a big day for your master, isn't it, Psyche?
9: I was on the phone in the other room.
10: Couldn't you use the phone in here?
9: Not at the same time, no.
10: You're going to be late for your interview.
9: Apparently, Tina's in the bath.
10: Let's see how you look.
9: According to her flatmate, Sheila, that is.
10: Yes, very smart.
9: I don't call it smart. I call it a barefaced lie. All right, so I said some pretty tactless things last night. There's no excuse for her refusing to speak to me.
10: Oh, don't be silly. She'll ring back as soon as she gets out of the bath.
9: She promised to ring last night.
10: You know, I don't think that tie goes with that suit. Oh, and David, you can't wear those socks. Sit down and have your breakfast and I'll...
14: Morning, dear Ellie.
9: Morning.
10: A bag in a second, darling.
14: Hello. Stroke of luck, old Clive Howard, knowing Marlowe personally, wasn't it? Then?
9: Hmm? Yes, it was.
14: Apparently Marlowe's highly intelligent, but essentially human. Now, that gives us a slant on the interview.
9: It does?
14: An uneven match, but you could win on sympathy. He's also got a complete bee in his bonnet about the export or die bit. He even talks about the country living in the past and of...
9: The need for us to think of ourselves not as a nation of shopkeepers, but as super salesmen in the markets of the world. The urgent need to adopt modern methods and to seek fresh techniques.
14: How on earth did you know?
9: From the article in the Trade Journal. It quotes from some speech he made.
14: Well, there you are then. You're laughing, aren't you?
9: Well, of course I am. What at?
14: The thought of running their export department. And the best way of landing the job is to convince Marlowe you're just as keen as he is.
9: In other words, that I've got a bee in my bonnet.
14: Yes, and in your case, that should come naturally. Now, that's the way to handle the interview. Base it on that speech of his, without, of course, using his exact words.
9: Well, you really think I'd be that stupid?
14: Don't force me. Now, mind you, David, You will have to make it sound more...
10: Here you are, David. Another pair of socks.
14: I have to make it sound more conversational.
10: I picked out this tie for you.
9: Less flowery, in fact.
10: I don't know about flowery.
9: No, I was talking to Tony.
14: Yeah, a bit less, yes.
10: It does go better with your socks.
14: On the other hand...
10: So do these socks.
14: As he obviously enjoys the flowery phrase himself...
10: I put them beside you, look.
14: It might be an idea to...
9: Link up one or two of my own, really.
14: Yes, yes. Then produce them like rabbits out of a hat. For example, let me think.
9: Well, shouldn't I be the one thinking?
14: Children are the same the world over, and I won't be content till each and every one of them is playing with Midge toys.
10: I say, that's rather good, isn't it, David?
9: Yes, it's a pity Tony can't go to the interview for me.
10: I know, but that would make for awful complications afterwards. Eat your breakfast.
14: Now, don't forget, David, bees in your bonnet keenness.
10: Yes, and David, another thing.
9: Oh, now, look, that's enough. I know you both mean well, but this is something I've got to do on my own. On my own, understand? I'll think up my own phrases. And I'll stick to the tie I'm wearing. And I couldn't change into these socks because I've just spread them with butter and marmalade. I've had enough advice, thank you. All I want now is a little peace and quiet. Is that quite clear? What was one thing and... Oh, thank goodness, that'll be Tina now. Hello?
15: Gibson here.
9: Oh, good morning, sweetheart. Oh, good morning, sir.
15: I rang your dentist yesterday. But strange as it may seem, he's not expecting you this morning.
9: Oh, yes, well, I can explain that.
15: At your office at 9:30 sharp.
9: But I won't be there.
15: Well, if you're not, there's really no point in turning up at all.
9: But you don't understand, sir. I've got an appointment for an important... Hello? Mr. Gibson? Sir? Oh, dear. That was sir to say that...
4: I know. We heard.
10: Whatever are you going to do, David?
9: Life's a gamble. But what odds? Sit down, Mr. Blitz.
16: Thank you, Miss Marlowe.
9: Sorry to have kept you waiting.
16: Oh, that's all right, sir. I was quite happy toying with your secretary. But not that you have kept me waiting long.
9: Is toying the word you wanted?
16: I beg your pardon, sir?
9: Is toying...

0: Waiting?
1: Oh, that's all right, sir. I was quite happy toying with your secretary.
0: Not that you have kept me waiting long.
2: Is toying the word you wanted?
0: I beg your pardon, sir?
2: Is toying the word you wanted?
0: I can't think of any particular use for it at the moment.
2: You used it in connection with my secretary.
0: Oh, good gracious, did I? Well, I'm terribly sorry, Mr. Marlowe. I meant I was talking to the doll. Talking to the girl.
2: Well, you know what all this is about.
0: Yes, sir. And let me say straight away that I couldn't be keener to run the bee department. To run the export hive. At a department. But then I've got a definite bee in my bonnet about the whole export situation. It seems to me, sir, that this country's bedded down in the past.
2: I couldn't agree more.
0: It's time we woke up, too, and thought of ourselves as, well, world salesmen.
2: I've said so myself before now. Not in those exact words, of course.
0: Well, of course not. I'm not that stupid. Stupid enough to think I could put it as well as you, sir.
2: I'd say you put it very well. Care for a cup of coffee?
0: Oh, no, thank you. Your secretary gave me one while I was waiting.
2: Sounds as if she's taken quite a fancy to you.
0: Well, I wouldn't know about that, sir, but I really do feel it very strongly.
2: What?
0: That it's vital for each and every one of us to find new ways to deflower our secretaries.
2: Deflower them?
0: To seek new techniques when we're bedded down with them. I don't know what's wrong with me.
2: Sex on the brain by the sound of it.
0: It certainly isn't that, sir.
2: Nerves, then.
0: Yes, sir. But even so, confident that you can increase your overseas sex. That is the sale of your products overseas. And for an obvious reason.
2: Which is?
0: Women are the same the world over, and I won't be satisfied till I've got them all producing like rabbits.
2: Interviews are always nerve-wracking affairs. I suggest you try to be yourself.
0: I have been myself. There stands to reason I'm not the right man for the job, so I'll save you the embarrassment and say it for you.
2: Say what, for goodness sake?
0: There are other applicants to be seen, Mr. Bliss, but you'll be hearing from us in due course. As a matter of interest, where is the Labour Exchange?
3: You can't be sure you haven't got the job yet.
0: Well, I can be pretty sure, considering I told him I wasn't right for it.
4: But he still went on with the interview, didn't he?
0: Well, only out of politeness, or sadism. But I can be certain about my present job. Gibson's given me a month's notice.
4: Oh, dear.
0: Still, there's one thing about it. It's just as well.
5: No, okay, I'll answer.
0: Just as well Tina's disappeared out of my life. I couldn't afford a girlfriend now that I'm out of...
5: David, it's for you. And I think you're in for a surprise.
0: You don't mean it's...
5: Yeah.
0: Oh, that's marvellous. Hello, darling.
6: Marlowe here.
0: Oh, I'm terribly sorry, sweetheart. I didn't realize. I didn't realize.
6: I thought I'd ring you and tell you I've decided to take a risk and give you the job. Not that I consider it all that much of a gamble. Not after this morning.
0: Well, how do you mean, sir?
6: I can't believe you could ever be worse. I'll be in touch. Bye.
0: Goodbye, Mr. Marlowe. Thanks for ringing. I've got the job.
5: Oh, congratulations,
4: old man. Oh, that'll be Mrs. Leggett. I'll go.
0: Funny. Mm-hmm. But now that I know it's all right, it feels flat somehow.
5: No, probably because you're not used to the idea yet.
0: No, it isn't that, Tony. It's, well,
5: Tina, eh?
0: Tina.
7: Mm. What about me?
0: Yeah.
7: Did ring you this morning, darling, just after you'd left, only Anne forgot to tell you.
4: Tony, mm? Would you come and give me a hand in the kitchen?
5: Oh, funny you should say that. I was going to ask you to give me a hand in the garage, and it was sort of...
7: You've got the job, then.
0: Yes, but what's more important, I've got you. I do love you, Tina.
7: I love you.
0: Oh, good gracious, so you've decided to take a risk on it after all.
7: Yes. So where do we go from here? Meet father, wedding bells, and up the aisle?
0: Ah, no. Life may be a gamble, but you've got to stick to the rules.
7: Meaning what?
0: Let's stop while we're winning.
8: That was The Life of Bliss, with George Cole as David Bliss, Brenda Bruce as Anne Fellows, Colin Gordon as Tony Fellows, Muriel Pavlo as Tina Holliday, and Percy Edwards as Psyche. Gibson was played by Frederick Treves and Marlowe by Lockwood West. The Life of Bliss is written by Godfrey Harrison and produced by Edward Taylor.

Oh, good evening. Good evening and welcome to Chain Reaction. My name's Frank Skinner and tonight I'm interviewing one of the world's greatest living stand-up comedians slash actors. And I'm very excited about it. I hope you will be too. He is Mr. Eddie Izzard.

0: So, Eddie, we've known each other for over 20 years, and I used to do a club now and again in southwest London called Screaming Blue Murder, which you regularly hosted.
1: I did, I regularly hosted.
0: And if I may say so, you're a bit hit and miss.
1: No, but I was improvising.
0: Yes.
1: So that's why I had a cunning plan, which I said to Pete Harris, the guy who ran it. I said, look, I'm just going to improvise each week because there's a regular audience turning up.
0: Mm.
1: And I said, give me 6 months and I'll get it. But in that intervening 6 months, I was pretty crap.
0: Well,
1: but after 6 months, it got into a place where I was saying, so cats, could they take over the world? We don't know. Maybe some of them. Maybe the blue ones. I mean, because they're only blue at night, which you shine a torch on them and you can't see them. And their eyes scare me anyway. So if cats ran things, if that extra paw, you know that little toe they got halfway up.
0: As I say, it was hit and miss.
1: But my trick was to keep going until people either laughed or gave in.
0: No, there were clearly signs that there was something special going on. I remember
1: Doing similar stuff.
0: Well, not like you. I never know anyone who turned up to host every week and hadn't written anything. I couldn't believe it.
1: I had a book of stuff, ideas I'd jot down, but I found I had great difficulty actually writing. Chickens, could they? I just couldn't do that.
0: Yeah.
1: Because as I was doing it, I go, no, they can't take over the world, can they? You're foolish if I think this. But so I found I had to say it and then just flow with it. But do you write all your stuff?
0: Yeah, I sit in a room. I mean, obviously on stage ideas come to you, but I go on with a lot of stuff that I've written.
1: All right. No,
0: I always think with you it drops like fruit from a tree.
1: Mm.
0: But I sensed even then that you were a man with a plan.
1: Oh, I had plans.
0: The first time I saw you in Edinburgh,
1: say about 89, 90, yeah.
0: You had some cuddly toys lying on the floor.
1: Mm.
0: And,
1: street performing.
0: Yeah, and you were street performing.
1: Yeah.
0: You see, I wondered if your fearlessness comes from having been a street performer, because that seems to me a pretty raw and scary thing to do.
1: I would say yes. I think if you there's no way anyone would learn street performing if they've learned to do anything else. It is that hard, and I was that bad at it. It was that humiliating that before I went out, I'd be embarrassed to go out. When I was on the street, I was embarrassed to be there, and then I was embarrassed when I came off. It was like it was waves, endless hours of embarrassment. It was not good. But in the end, I started developing my own voice, and I went, because I used to do sketch stuff like, I'm the king of Spain, and I've lost all my soup. Find me my soup. And then in another sketch, I play a...
0: Not that big a change, when you think about it.
1: But that's what I do now.
0: You've retained a certain amount of that. But when I saw you do a street show in Edinburgh, you actually went very well.
1: Well, I'd learned to do it by then. You didn't see the hell bits.
0: No.
1: By that time, I'd learned that this fearlessness. I'd learned that I could stand on stage, stand on the street, and you have to exude confidence from your stomach. That's where confidence actually comes from. And stand on this big open plain. And I would talk to no... I would start shows by talking to no one, just standing there and going...
0: I started stand-up shows like that.
1: But I've done entire street shows talking to no one. I've done two entire street shows where I was talking to absolutely no one, and they're actually cathartic. One was in Oxford and one was on Carnaby Street. And you just go, hey, it's so great to be here. You're very fun, and I love what you're wearing. And there's no one there. And it looks insane, but you're having a great time because no one can heckle you. No one can say this isn't very good. And I got on a unicycle. I strapped myself into handcuffs, and I got out of them with no one watching. Gigs to no one. I've done a gig up a lamppost outside the Palladium. Outside, I played the Palladium inside and outside up a lamppost. An entire gig.
0: And how did the lamppost gig go?
1: Lamppost gigs are excellent.
0: Yeah, so I went to see you at your first hour in Edinburgh, and I thought, you know, we've found one. He's brilliant. And I knew then that you were just a brilliant comedian.
1: You saw that first show?
0: Yeah. When did you know?
1: That I could do it?
0: Yeah, you could really do it.
1: I knew I could do it when somebody phoned up the club that I was regularly hosting and said, is he on tonight? And I thought, ooh, if someone's...
0: They might have been trying to avoid you. Well, what I always really admired about you is you were always one to see how far you could push it.
1: Right.
0: I remember you said, I was doing a club in Birmingham and writing new material every week, but I didn't have the courage to do it, that new material down in London. And you took me to one side in the comedy store and said, no, you've got to do it. And I said, I just don't know if it's strong enough. You said, it doesn't matter if you die. But it's all about pushing it. It's all about going a stage further and taking risks. And it was a very inspirational talk because you really did do it.
1: Well, it was an interesting... I agree with you. No, well, it was weird because you actually had to do a little bit of new material in the middle of your quite tight 20-minute set.
0: Mm.
1: And often when people are doing sets, they go, so this, and this guy, and hey, laughter, and this guy did this, laughter, this guy did this, laughter. Anyway, spacemen, what are they doing? And everyone will go, oh, he's doing new stuff.
0: Yeah.
1: Spacemen, we don't have spacemen in Britain. And the whole delivery would fall apart. And I found that the more that you were improvising in a set and you could make your actual style, I've tried to make my style, the improvising and the actual material, feel the same so that no one can tell when I'm moving between it. And now I don't care if I'm moving between it. And I actually keep it molten. Because you know when you come up with a new bit of material, there's that early bit when you come up with a new bit of material and you really like it. And you really, because it's the first time you've heard it, the first few weeks that you've heard it. You know that feeling?
0: Oh, yes. Nothing like it.
1: Yeah, nothing like it. And the audience feels that energy. You can see it in a stand-up set when they've got a new piece and then they go, oh, God, and... You know, I don't know, chickens. Why can't they rule the
0: world? You can't wait to get it out there.
1: Yeah, and the audience feel that. And I thought, if you can keep that, because after a while it becomes locked down, you get it into a shape, it becomes concrete, and then it becomes like a religious prayer.
0: It becomes a domesticated animal.
1: Yeah, and it doesn't live so much. So I thought, always keep it molten, molten material, this idea. Always keep it like mercury, so that you don't actually try to lock anything down. In which case, you can actually get it beautiful, and then you keep changing it and make it worse. And then you can get it into another shape. It takes balls, man, as a transvestite. How about that?
0: Yes. Are you still a transvestite?
1: Yeah, yeah.
0: I haven't seen you in women's clothes for years.
1: I'm wearing women's clothes now.
0: Really? Oh. Sorry, I've done the whole interview.
1: No, hang on. Women can actually wear all of the clothes I am wearing, so I am actually wearing women's clothes. But and you're wearing women's clothes.
0: I mean, now you've brought it up. Was it a phase?
1: No. I've been transvestite since I was 4 or 5. I'm mainly boy, plus this extra girly bit. I don't know why, but I've analysed it down to that.
0: You were one of the early ladettes.
1: Yeah.
0: I ask you, because I wonder if once you've made it extremely public, maybe you've... You know, as I say, you're a man that needs new challenges all the time. Maybe you've taken on the challenge of public transvesticism and now the charm has gone.
1: No, I'm still there. I'm a card-carrying transvestite. You know, I'm a superhero transvestite. Captain Transvestite, help us, transvestite. And then you run
0: so
1: in.
0: That's it. So you don't feel you can stop doing it now, do you? Because you've got too many people depending on you in the transvestite.
1: No, well, people get angry when I don't wear a dress. But I didn't wear a dress in order that I had to wear a dress all the time. And I look more blokey and, you know, I want to get roles in dramas and if I turn up wearing makeup then I can't do that. And also, there was a deal that we had that I would talk about my transvestism and you talk about your Catholicism. And you haven't done that bit yet.
0: No. Well, we made this deal on an aeroplane. I think we thought it was going to crash.
1: We had it in the back of...
0: I wasn't banking on the plane actually landing safely when I said I'd do a stand-up show all about being a Catholic.
1: No, it wasn't all about being Catholic. It's just that you are a devout Catholic. You go every Sunday. And I thought you should talk about it in your stand-up because I think it would, you know, the pearly gates, they, you know, knob jokes, and they'd say, what? But you went every Sunday, so you're in. You know, it was just, it would give you that thing because it's part of you.
0: I agree. I've written about it. I'm out.
1: Have you?
0: We made this deal because, and I said to Eddie, to be honest, I think your average comedy crowd would be a bit easier with transvesticism than Roman Catholicism.
1: Hang on, no way.
0: Yeah, I think, honestly, transvesticism doesn't get bad press anymore.
1: Well, that's, maybe, because I came out and stomped around in a dress for a...
0: Oh, so it's
1: well, it might have helped.
0: You're some sort of egomaniac.
1: No, it's not, it didn't change the whole thing, but it definitely must have helped a little bit.
0: Sure it did. I'm not going to dwell on the transvesticism, but when I saw you'd got a goatee, I took that to be the end of your transvestite.
1: No, it's just that when I was playing Wayne in The Riches and the thing that I couldn't turn up in makeup because they wouldn't have given me that gig, and I am keep trying to get the next thing. And this tour I'm doing is more boy mode, then I can go back to girl mode in the next tour,
0: Needn't have a goatee.
1: No, well, I just quite like doing a goatee.
0: Well, look, you can't have it both ways, for God's sake.
1: Yes,
0: you can look like Kenny Everett.
1: I'm separating it out.
0: Do you feel now that you're at a stage where you feel there should be a message in your show?
1: It has got to a point where you can't just go out and talk a lot of stuff about cats with guns. That people say, well, where was all the meaning stuff? And I accidentally put meaning into some other shows. And so you try and I think one is, and then maybe you feel this as well, one is trying to, you know, constantly shift that bar a little bit higher. And it gets tricky. And so this show I've developed for ages, trying to get different levels into the show. Or it doesn't have to have a message, but just something that could be thoughtful. And you come up with some points that... You know, that, you know, what I like doing is going back into old times and cavemen and giving them modern sensibilities and cavemen going, look, we should use these rocks. They could be useful. You're just crazy with your new ideas, you know. And so the guy before the Stone Age began, I've done the day before fire began when his wife's saying, come and have your salad all the time. No, stop spinning that twig. What are you doing? Oh, it's going to be brilliant. I love that the day before stuff, you know?
0: Yeah.
1: The day before the wheel, you know, the day before. I haven't done that one.
0: This sounds less like a message, doesn't it?
2: I felt you were very keen to get across the fact that you were an atheist humanist. Is that what you call yourself?
1: Oh, I'm atheist. What about a spiritual atheist? Is what I'm saying. Not really. I was just interested in looking at ideas, and we have searched for God throughout the history of human beings as we know it, and maybe we've been looking for a God to explain things we don't understand, and maybe there isn't an explanation. Maybe just stuff happens. But I like this. I believe in us. I don't believe in the bloke upstairs because I don't see a plan. I know what plans look like because I make some of them up in my head. And they tend to be, you know, plan, I press a button and a light comes on. That's a very simple plan. But, you know, there's none of those in the God thing. And then God moves in mysterious ways, his wonders to perform. And I think, well, that's a coverall. That's a good line from the press department, isn't it? Well, in the end, just stuff happens. And if you look at it, and the plants and life, and it just, things out there are beautiful and horrible and disgusting and wonderful, and color is horrible. And why do we poo and pee? If you didn't have poo and pee, you wouldn't have poo and pee diseases. Stick that in your Catholicism. But I would say...
0: anti-Catholic as there.
1: No. But what I would say...
0: If I said, stick it in your hold ops, they'd boo and hiss. I am the 69th most influential Roman Catholic in England, according to the Tablet magazine.
1: Really?
0: It said even in that, I have to be 69th. There has to be an element of sauciness about my So for someone who's built a career largely on improvising... acting seems an unlikely second string to your bow, because isn't acting about quite rigidly sticking to someone else's words? See, I imagine you'd find it to be something of a straitjacket.
1: No, because I can still go away and do a stand-up tour, and then I can come back and do Riches or Valkyrie or something, and I do love films. As soon as I discovered that films had real people in and not just... you know, gods who walked across the thing. I realized those were people, you could be in it. I broke into film studios when I was a teenager. Again, in my standard planning long shot thing.
0: You broke into film studios?
1: Yeah. I hitchhiked from Sheffield University to Birmingham to try and phone Chris Tarrant to pretend to be his agent to get him to put me in OTT. Right. I used to do the longest wild card do-or-die card.
0: I'd say you were aiming quite low at the time.
1: No,
0: it was an attempt to get into movies.
1: No, OTT was the hottest thing going after Tiz was, wasn't it? But my point is I used to do very weird things. I worked out that Pinewood was the studios, and it had an address, and so I took a train up there and bus and tube and walked up and asked if I could come in. And
0: you just turned up at a film studio and asked for work?
1: Yeah, when I was 15.
0: And did that?
1: They told me to piss off. Well, but I broke it, then I went in the next entrance, and then I did break in. Is it just me did all this stuff? I thought everyone was doing this crazy.
0: No. When people said they broke into films, I didn't think... I didn't think they used the crowbar. So, do you have any preference now? You said that acting was what you wanted to do.
1: Yeah, if I had to choose, I would do film acting.
0: Over stand-up comedy?
1: Yeah.
0: I'm sad to hear you say that.
1: I know, but I don't have to choose, so you don't have to be sad.
0: Yes. The American side of your career.
1: Yes.
0: I assume that was a plan. Was that, even in those early days when I used to watch you in Southwest London, were you thinking, I want to make it in America?
1: Yes. Yeah, no, that was from Seven again.
0: Really?
1: It was, yeah, it was always, I love the idea. I want all British comedians. I want you to go and get America. I want everyone. I tell every stand-up comedian, go get America.
0: Why?
1: Because then we'll have a big party. And then they'll say, oh, those British people, they do wonderful stuff. I don't know how, in America's world, my God damn it, they'll say, my God, why haven't we got these British guys? The British invasion. It'd be nice to have that. It happened in bands. Because before the Beatles, it didn't happen. And then after the Beatles, it was possible. And Ricky Gervais, and I've got known, absolutely fabulous, is known. And Sacha Baron Cohen, who no one thinks is British, unfortunately, but, you know, he's doing well out there. And Python broke through years ago. And I just say, go there, because all you got to do is work your testicles until they fall off. And, yeah, it's just about grafting, you know, from my point of view. Or some people just sail in there.
0: Are we still talking about testicles?
1: Testicles. Graft more testicles on, and then this guy's got balls. He's actually got seven of them. I would say that the greatest, if the Beatles had Hamburg, what I had and what you had was the scene in London, even though you're from Birmingham. It was the London scene. If you count comedy clubs, in New York there's about 10, 12. LA there's about 8. London there's about 70. And it is just amazing. Hamburg for the Beatles, we've got that in London. And it's still there. It's been there for about 20 years. Mm. We have the most amazing stuff. And people come from South Africa to do stand-up here. And Australia, New Zealand, Canada. I bet you Indian people are going to start coming in because there's 200 million English speakers and we're starting to do stand-up over there. The Scandinavians are coming in. Henning Vane, this German comedian, is playing here. Isn't known in Germany, he's playing here. It's such a great melting pot.
0: Well, I did a film, a little scene from a film with you a few months ago, and there was a lot of comedians in that. And we sat around as if we were in the Comedy Store dressing room in 1989.
1: Yes.
0: And I felt that you really enjoyed it. In fact, after you were very keen to go into a club and not let it end.
1: Right.
0: Do you miss that kind of comedy community? Because I imagine you're more of a loner figure now.
1: I am. Yeah, I was always a kind of lone wolf, lone transvestite.
0: Yes.
1: Wolf. I don't know how this works. But, yeah, I was always doing my own weird route. But I really like people. I go to the Comedy Store and I just hang out the back and chat to people.
0: You still do that now?
1: And yeah, and I tell people, don't do that. And I think, I give advice and I think,
0: do you?
1: What an asshole I am. They must hate me. Yeah, but I do.
0: Have you become a comedy elder statesman?
1: Well, I've become a real pain in the ass, I think. I want everyone to do well because then it keeps me on my edge. And then, you know, the younger stand-ups coming up and I'm thinking, that's great. They're pushing out this way. They're doing it in different ways.
0: Mm.
1: I want them all to do America.
0: You said you think like an American. What did you mean by that?
1: What I mean is I think like an economic migrant. You know, all those people who went to America in the late 1700s, 1800s, I would have been one of those. I definitely would have been on that boat. The adventure part of it, the grind, the tough thing, I would have liked that fight for the new world. And you know, obviously it turned into a different thing, but I'm there with that mentality. It's giving a damn and caring about people. But it's also, how can we build it? How can we change it? How can we make it new? Coming up with new ideas. And I've said this, and America's taken it too far. I did a bit of stand-up on this thing, because they go, it's the pursuit of happiness, and you pursue it. I was saying to Americans, you pursue it. Like, come on, happiness. Chase happiness. Kill it, shoot it, strap it to it. You know, and they
0: you can
1: pursue.
0: Have happiness rugs in your house.
1: Yeah, they shoot happiness and strap it down, and then eat it. We were at happiness. No, there's no more happiness. So, but America can go too far. But I like that economic migrant thing. And you can get that in Britain, you can get that in Europe, anywhere around the world, because I think now the new European young kids mentality, that I love that. That's why I'm very positive about Europe. We can make beautiful things. I keep saying from Alexander the Great to World War II, we made wonderful things in Europe and paintings and inventions and stuff. And then every 50 years we'd say, hang on, we haven't killed anyone yet, have we? Let's kill the guys with the blue hats. The blue hats. We hated them, surely. And then we murder the blue hats and then we carry on and make more things. So I like making things.
0: When are you going to take on the challenge of British television, do you think? Because you did a pilot many, many years ago called Cows.
1: Yeah.
0: Which was a sitcom about cows.
1: Yeah.
0: I think you'll agree.
1: We didn't want to muck about with the title.
0: No. And then you didn't do any more of those and haven't done a sitcom since.
1: No, that's been part of the plan of just to not do any comedy so that I could try and do drama. I have this theory that if you get really into people's brains in comedy, and my comedy is very kind of buzzy, and yours is too, that if you go and do some dramatic acting, if you push into drama, that people have a problem. You have this baggage of the fact that you might go, hey, let's invade Spain with chickens. Yeah. And so they can't take you seriously in a thing. So I try to restrict my stand-up, and I didn't do a sitcom, and I didn't do a comedy show.
0: But doesn't the fact that you're a stand-up comedian make it more difficult to get serious parts?
1: Absolutely. But that was my only way of getting off the ground. Once I got off the ground, I tried to suppress it as much as I could. And I pushed to do drama. And in America, I didn't have any of the beginning phase, so I just arrived doing that. And it's a huge country of 300 million, so I could keep that more lower level. And then people gave me the benefit of the doubt and gave me chances. And I did Dare Death of Joe Egg on Broadway, and that went very well, and got awards for that. So they've been good at helping me go into drama, giving me chances. Mm. I didn't do drama school. I did accounting and financial management.
0: Yeah, the plan has changed somewhat. I take it over the years.
1: You gotta grind. Sometimes you gotta grind a gig out. You know, you've done that. We did that gig in Birmingham in that.
0: Here we
1: disco.
0: Go. Now. This is the two old men in the comedian's rest home. Yes, we did a gig in a discotheque. against a mirrored back wall. I did it. You didn't do it. You backed out.
1: I backed out. I did a tactical retreat. You're allowed to do those.
0: Eddie said, you can have my fee. I'm not going on.
1: Yeah.
0: When I first went on, some people actually tried dancing early on to my act. And I felt a certain rhythm kick into my voice, which wasn't normally there, to help them. But it didn't work out. Another thing I read, which I doubted the veracity of, but maybe true, that you'd actually considered standing as an MP.
1: No, I've said I will.
0: You honestly are going to
1: do that? Yeah, in 10 or 15 years. I give these long lead announcements so everyone get really ready. I wanted to test the water to see if everyone went, you fool, you. So I said, yeah, either MEP, MP, or Bishop of Durham. Or, you know, the Mayor of London one is there as well. But, you know, it's later. I'll do it later.
0: Surely, having been a film star, and I know it worked for Ronald Reagan and Schwarzenegger, but wouldn't you find being a politician slightly dull?
1: I don't think dull is the right word.
0: It's not just about grand speeches, is it? It's about...
1: Is it?
0: I don't think it is.
1: So you just turn up later and go, and then on Tuesday the 29th, we're making a new soap powder called Steve. And,
0: yeah. I think there's probably less scope for improvisation.
1: Yeah. I found that, you know, if you're... Because I used to be very waffly and, you know...
0: Really?
1: Yeah. When talking about politics. Well, like, you need to actually be very concrete in what you're saying, but you can put jokes in, but it has to be at the end. It has to be at the end.
0: Well, there are jokes in the House of Commons.
1: There are.
0: They're often very poor.
1: I know. It's something I want to do because I, you know, I do like people. I think people have a lot of people struggle and fight to get a decent life, and we've come a long way in Britain and in Europe and in the developed countries, and there's people in the developing countries still really struggling and having a tough time. People living on $1 or $2 a day, and
0: but you will be a millionaire MP.
1: Yeah, I could well be, but you know, I'm not saying everyone should give away their money. I'm just saying I want everyone.
0: I just want to make that clear before we move on.
1: I want everyone to be millionaires, you know?
0: Oh,
1: I want
0: okay.
1: everyone to get America. I want everyone to get into a good position. It's not that everyone should give it away. I'm a social democrat. I'm a radical moderate.
0: I think you could be a politician. You've covered all the bases, right?
1: I want
0: there.
1: Some very balanced ideas, and then you really go
0: but
1: for it.
0: Like, but it's a serious proposition. Can anyone say what they're going to do in 15 years' time?
1: No, that's why I've said 10 to 15 years. And it might never be. It might never come, because it might be better to stay out, and I might have more, because I'm going to have to take apart the career. All that earning what I can do will go, and I tend to use that to just facilitate getting something else going, and I like that, you know, because I was struggling for a long time.
0: Mm.
1: And you know, I worked my backside off for it, and that would have to go. I may be, you know, I
0: feel like I've already talked you out of it.
1: No, I've already thought about this. I'm said I'm going to do it, and I most probably will. I don't think I could go through it without trying it.
0: Mm. So you're about to go on tour?
1: Yes, I am.
0: And are you excited about that? Nervous about it?
1: Nervous? Do you do nerves?
2: Not very much.
1: No, no, I can't be bothered with those.
2: No. I think that's probably been a big help to both of us, hasn't it?
1: Yeah, well, I find that people say, oh, it's good to be nervous. No, it's good to be throwing up. No, I think. No, I like I to wander on the stage and go, hello. Phew, what a big room this is. This is the O2, isn't it?
2: You know, I remember a comedian saying that to me. We watched you at Jongleurs Comedy Club in South London, and he said to me, I don't get it with Eddie Izzard. He said, every rule says that when you go on stage, you've got to hit them with a big laugh straight away so they know you're funny. He said, he comes on, he messes about, he's going, oh. He said, I don't get it.
1: Well, I did that just to break up the rules.
2: Yeah, I found know you did.
1: The rules is actually come on stage and be confident. And I used to go on stage and just go, ah. And just make a song, or go, boom, or just make a noise, because that wasn't the first joke that was supposed to get everyone going. I used to do one that was, I'd say, oh, it was my birthday last night. It was my early, first, I think the first joke that kind of worked. I said, my birthday last night, oh, we had a party, and we went to a pub, and we had a few jars, and we went on someone else's place, we had a few jars, back to my place, had a few jars, and then I thought, oh, that's enough jam for me. Which got a laugh, and then... That was I really liked that.
2: Oh, you. I must say, you peaked early. So, look, I've been a fan of yours for a long time, and you are a living example of what courage can achieve. Twin with ability, but I've always thought you were the bravest and most courageous comic I've seen. Mucho respect to you, ladies and gentlemen, Eddie Izzard.

Hold it. 15 seconds from now, you'll see the picture he just took. 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With a Polaroid land camera, you get bright, sharp pictures in 15 seconds. 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It's that easy. Is there any better way to get pictures of the family?

0: Bring out the Branston. Because the crisp vegetables and the one and only tangy sauce in Branston pickle bring out the best in your food.
1: Once upon a time there was an engineer.
2: Choo-choo Charlie was his name, we hear.
1: He had an engine and he sure had fun. He used good and plenty candy to make his train run.
3: Charlie says, love my good and plenty. Charlie says, really rings the bell. Charlie says, love my good and plenty. Don't know any other candy that I love so well.
4: Yes, it's for you. It's your dinner. It's called Cupboard Love. Cupboard Love's different. 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Keeps it moist and squeezy. 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It's a new kind of cat food. Moist. It's good for you. Like it?
5: New Cupboard Love. What the well-cared-for cat has for dinner.
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10: 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Chapter the Fifth, A Young Love Mercilessly Dismembered.
11: I am uncommonly well today, sir. Well, not even that dash journalist Sarquil can dent my mood today. Sir, well, did I just hear my daughter giggling?
12: Yes, sir.
11: If a well-bred woman in late 19th century Britain is giggling, the government is not doing its job properly.
12: I believe Mr. Sarquil is making her giggle, sir.
11: Sarquil? It is at times like these I am glad the medical concept of blood pressure has not been invented.
12: Only because he misheard. In order to keep his hands warm, he ended up wearing a pair of kittens.
13: Oh, Mr. Sarquil, you are so amusing.
11: Sarquil!
12: Sir?
11: You dare to make my daughter giggle?
12: Well,
13: Father, do not be unreasonable.
11: Lily, I would rather you ran round the streets naked, shouting, touch me, than be made to giggle by a strange man.
13: Mr. Sarquil is not a strange man.
11: He is a journalist, and there's nothing stranger than that.
12: Well, what about a horse with the face of the Pope?
13: Oh, yes, that would be strange.
11: Get out, Lily.
13: Yes, Father.
11: And now we shall begin.
12: Yes, as soon as I have set up Mr. Brunel's visionary invention, the steam-powered typewriter.
11: What?
12: This is Mr. Shovelgood, the engineer.
14: At the order of the pistons.
12: Fire her up, Mr. Shovelgood.
14: Right, well, we're near the crankshaft.
12: And now, to type a letter, I simply dictate it to Mr. Shovelgood, and he hits the relevant key with a 25-pound sledgehammer. Begin.
11: As soon as I have...
14: A... I...
12: S...
14: Arditor... S...
12: Space...
14: R... Oh! Arditor... Space! Oh, the baby door for the R knackered.
12: Oh, not again! We shall summon Mr. Brunel and be underway again in less than a week. You don't mind waiting, do you, Sir Philip?
11: You will hear it now or not at all.
12: Then now it is.
11: Having escaped from the evil Admiral Howard Thrasher's ship, I found myself adrift in the English Channel. Worse, At that time, swimming had not yet been invented. It wasn't until 1857 that Dr. Swim made the scientific breakthrough, which allowed a man to move through water without the aid of a sail or a well-trained fish. And then I heard a familiar voice.
15: Grab this rope, Pip! Climb on board!
6: Aunt Minnie!
11: The last time I had seen her, she was being dragged down a river by a vicious pack of underwater squirrels.
6: I thought you were dead.
15: I escaped the squirrels, but was knocked unconscious and swept out to sea. I floated for weeks, but used my time constructively to train this fish.
6: This is not a raft?
15: No, it's a tuna. And it shall take us back to land. Go on, boy, giddy up!
6: I had no idea they sounded so much like horses.
11: As the noble tuner, Boris Landwoods, I told her how my evil guardian, Mr. Gently Benevolent, was trying to destroy me.
15: I look forward to reacquainting myself with him and doing a good bit of thwarting. Ah, here we are, the port of Snertwich.
11: I gratefully disembarked, and my aunt was about to follow when a terrible furry throng leapt from the water.
15: Oh, these damn squirrels! They're so vengeful, so persistent.
6: No, Aunt Lily.
15: The squirrels are taking me, Pip. Go to London. Thwart Mr. Benevolent. Don't worry about me. They've basically bitten my arm off, but I'll be fine. Regards to the family. Bye.
11: My newfound optimism ebbed like a sad tide, but I girded myself, left the docks, and bought a seat on the next coach to London. It was an uncomfortable trip. Two of the horses had a limp and one of the coach wheels was square. But eventually we arrived. Then, as I stepped out of the coach, I saw an incredible sight. For across the road was a young woman of such astounding beauty, my entire body instantly stopped working. I collapsed into a heap, smiling and dribbling.
6: Excuse me, sir.
16: What is it, smiling, dribbling stranger in a heap?
6: Who is that glorious woman?
16: Why, the whole of London knows her. She is Miss Flora Dyserly. And I am not following her, nor is this telescope for spying on her from afar, and nor is this notebook full of every little detail of her life and various lewd, if imaginative, sketches. How dare you accuse me of such behaviour? Good day, sir.
11: Now I had the name that was to live in my heart.
6: Flora Dyserly. Flora Dyserly. Flora... Ow!
17: Sorry, old chap. Didn't see you down there.
6: Harry! Harry Biscuit! Is that you?
17: Pip Bin! It is you! What a joy!
6: Dear Harry, how glad I am to see you.
17: Not as glad as I am to see you, Pip, old chum.
6: Well, I am very glad to see you.
17: Then I am a lot very glad to see you much.
6: Come, help me up and let us return home. I'm in love, you know. Have you ever been in love?
17: No. But I have been in Hove. Is that similar?
6: Roughly. But love has no peer or old people.
11: Together, we entered the house. But then I heard a voice which made my blood run cold.
18: So, young Pippa, your brother is nowhere to be found.
11: It was my evil guardian, Mr. Gently Benevolent.
18: No young woman should be left alone. All sorts of fiendish and saucy things could happen.
15: Mr. Benevolent!
18: Just one kiss. Or maybe I could touch you. Or on your foot. Or your ankle, or on your calf.
15: Leave that calf alone.
18: One day, Pippa Bin, I shall marry you, take your family name and money, then divest you of your virtue and discard you like a bad book or a used hen.
6: Enough of your malicious and seductive verbiage.
18: Oh, look, it's Pip Bin, inventor of the bin and richest man in Britain. Oh, hooray, clap, clap.
6: Get out of my house.
18: No.
6: Then it is stalemate. Damn.
16: Get away from her, you fiend! Or I'll go away, buy a badger, spend several months training it to attack you, and then return and let it do exactly that.
18: No! How did you know about my badger phobia?
16: Ooh, lucky guess.
18: The mere threat of that appallingly stripy mammal is enough to drive me away. But I shall return, and Pippa shall be mine! Incidentally, Pip Bin, you smell of fish.
6: I have been riding on a tuna.
18: That would explain that. Good day.
15: Brother Pip, Harry.
13: Harry, thank you.
19: Dear sister, what a horrible experience.
13: Indeed. Although...
19: There can be no although. Mr. Benevolent clearly has designs on you, and not noble designs, such as designs for a cathedral or a lovely dress, but vile, lascivious designs that would leave you tainted and soiled.
13: Ooh, crikey.
19: No! You must go abroad. You will be safe there.
18: Oh, she must have a chaperone, someone of noble temperament and faithful demeanour, someone brave and strong.
19: Of course, Mr. Parsimonious.
18: Actually, I meant... Oh, never mind. I'm back.
19: Mr. Parsimonious, how coincidentally convenient.
20: I immediately instructed him in his new task.
18: We shall depart at once, and discretion and caution shall be my watchword. You, boy!
21: Yes, sir?
18: Fetch a coach to take me and Miss Pippa Bin to the docks for a ship to Calais, thence to Paris. And on no account tell a Mr. Gently Benevolent of No. 1 Brutal Street. He will probably give you at least £10 for the information, and he mustn't have it.
21: Coachman, hey!
18: Good lad.
21: Take me to No. 1 Brutal Street and the residence of Mr. Gently Benevolent. He will probably give me at least £10 for some information which he mustn't have.
18: Oh. Well, I'm sure that won't have any repercussions whatsoever. You, another boy.
20: Eventually, Pippa and Mr. Parsimonious were safely on their way.
19: So, she is gone.
18: I shan't miss her, you know. I shan't miss her sweet nature, beautiful face and angelic presence.
19: Are you all right?
18: Yes. I just remember the sad story someone told me about a sad child and a dead dog. Pippa. The dog was called Pippa.
19: Harry.
18: No, I'm fine. Don't worry about me. I think I might go and join the army. To forget stuff. Bye.
20: Left all alone, it seemed the perfect time to go in search of Miss Flora Dyesurly. I headed for Hyde Park, where the young ladies of the day habitually gathered to indulge in the latest fashions, such as shoes with bells on them, hats with chimes on them, and purses with foghorns on them. And there was Flora, radiant and beautiful. Love made me nervous as I approached her.
19: Please forgive my boldness, but...
20: However, before I could finish, I was brutally rugby-tackled out of the way by a colossal black-clad figure.
22: How dare you talk to my charge? How dare you even look at her?
19: I beg your pardon, sir.
22: Sir? Sir, indeed. Is it not obvious that I am a woman?
19: Well...
22: Because I am. I am Miss Dyesurly's governess. Miss Chastity Hardthrasher.
20: I could hardly believe it. The Hardthrasher brothers had a sister. She would be a formidable obstacle indeed. But love drove me on.
19: Very well. Miss Hardthrasher, may I walk and talk with your charge?
22: Of course not. She is no slattern. If you wish to woo Miss Dyesurly, you may apply in writing for a tea appointment.
20: I rushed home and did as she suggested, and by return of post, received an invitation to tea later that week. Finally, the glorious day for tea arrived.
19: Good afternoon, Miss Hardthrasher.
22: Mr. Bin?
19: May I ask when Flora is to join us?
22: She is not.
19: But I thought we were to have tea together.
22: And so you shall. But in the same room? Never! She is no slut, strumpet, or trollop.
19: Of course not.
22: Miss Dyesurly is in another room.
19: Next door?
22: In Scotland. If today goes well, you may soon have tea in the same country, then the same town, and eventually in the same house. But not in the same room until you are married. After all, she's no over-made-up schoolgirl panting for the touch of the sixth-form Casanova.
20: And so I started to woo my love. It was a long process, but in the meantime I had letters from my sister to look forward to.
13: Dearest brother, all is not well. Mr. Benevolent has followed us, and as I write this, he is hammering at our very door. Oh, Pip, he is through and is advancing across the room towards me almost faster than I can write this to you. I must stop now and call Mr. Parsimonious for help. Hope you are well. Love, Pippa.
20: Then the letter continued in a different hand.
23: Dear Pip, just writing to reassure you that I have entered the room.
17: seen Mr. Benevolent advancing on your sister, and as soon as these brief lines are finished, I shall stop him. All good wishes, Mr. Parsimonious.
20: But the reassurance was short-lived. as the letter continued in a cruel, spidery hand.
18: Dear Pip, that old fool has put down the pen, so it is mine now, mine. And your sister will be too, ha ha ha, ha ha.
17: I've got the pen back, and I am...
18: Mine again.
0: I have found a spare pen. Help us, Pip, help us.
18: Just a quick line to let you know that I'm about to tell Pippa to put that other pen down or I shall kill Parsimonious.
0: Just to let you know I'm going to do that, then.
18: She's done that and I've said good. I have them now and there's nothing you can do about it. Yours sincerely, gently benevolent Esquire, kiss, kiss, crossed out.
20: I was concerned, but also in love. And love triumphs over concern every time. And I was about to meet Flora face to face.
22: Mr. Bin, you have done as I asked and taken a cold bath?
19: I have.
22: Good. I shall make final preparations. There. I have built a fence around you. I shall fetch Miss Dyes early.
20: The prospect of seeing Flora made me feel quite strange. As the door opened, I could hear my heart pounding like a drum. And as she stepped into the room, it was as if the air was filled with beautiful choral music. And there she was, with a choir and a drummer.
22: All right, musicians leave.
19: So, does the day find you well, Miss Dyes-Early?
22: How dare you address her directly? All conversation must go via me.
19: I see. Would you ask Miss Dyes-Early if the day finds her well?
22: Mr. Bin would like to know if the day finds you well. Miss Dyes-Early replies...
19: Please pass on my compliments to Miss Dyes-Early on her dress.
22: No! That is enough for today. After all, she's no student nurse on a hen night. Goodbye, Mr. Bin.
20: I felt it had gone well, and my spirits rose further on receipt of another letter from Pippa.
0: Dearest Pip, Mr. Benevolent still has us captive, but I am managing to write this secretly. Hold on, Mr. Parsimonious wants to write something.
17: Dear Pip... Ow, ow, ow. I fear Mr. Benevolence has discovered our secret letter writing and has twisted my ear with some tongs.
18: Dear Pip, what's this? A secret letter? Pathetic. Oh, better dash as a mysterious figure is leaping through the window.
1: Dear Pip, have just dramatically smashed through the window, wrestled Mr. Benevolent to the floor and rescued Pippa and Mr. Parsimonious. The weather continues fine for the time of year. Lots of love, Aunt Lily.
20: Meanwhile... my relationship with Flora became more intimate. But eventually, there came a day where our relationship took a turn for the physical.
22: Miss Dyes-Early would like you to touch her shoe.
19: Of course.
22: Not while she wears it. She's no Geordie lass with 5 pints of sneak bite down her.
19: My apologies.
22: She will remove it. You will touch it. I will disinfect it of lust. And now she will put it back on again.
2: Oh, I'm quite overcome with passion.
22: Oh. Miss Dyes-Early has fainted.
19: Yes, I can see that.
22: Now, after such intimacy, you must marry her.
19: Oh, joy!
22: For she's no naked Italian floozy, shouting 50 lira a touch, 100 to go all the way.
19: Of course not.
20: So I asked Flora's father for his daughter's hand. He was an important man, holding the post of Secretary of State for bribery and corruption.
23: So, you wish to marry my daughter, eh?
19: Yes, sir.
23: And you believe that simply because you are the richest young man in Britain, you can wander in here, flush your money in my face, and waltz off with Flora?
19: No, sir, of course not.
23: No. Still, It might be worth a try, don't you? £10,000, cheque payable to me, Lord Backhander.
20: Harry returned from the army to be my best man.
19: How's the army, Harry Biscuit?
17: Awful, Pipbin. It turns out I'm allergic to the colour red. Which is bad, what with the uniforms and the blood and the rations mostly being tomato soup. By the way, is Pippa back yet?
19: No.
17: Oh, sorry, it's nothing. A bit of dust in my brain. Still, you're getting married to someone you love, so I suppose it's all fine.
20: Flora's father refused to attend the wedding unless somebody made it worth his while. So in his absence, Miss Hardthrasher gave her away.
23: Do you, Pip, put that in the bin? Take this woman to be your wife?
19: I do.
22: He does.
23: And do you, Flora Moribund, dies early? Take this man to be your husband?
2: I do.
22: She does.
23: I now declare you husband and wife. You may kiss the bride.
19: Excellent.
22: Where do you think you're going?
19: To kiss my wife.
22: Through me.
19: Oh. All right.
22: And now I shall pass it on to Miss Dyes-Early.
2: Oh, I feel quite giddy.
17: Oh. Hurrah for Pip and Flora, who has fainted.
20: After the wedding, we sent her beloved governess on a disapproving tour of Spanish bordellos.
22: You painted Iberian courtesans.
20: While Flora and I finally had time to ourselves.
19: How glorious this day is.
2: Oh, look at the clouds. I do so like clouds.
19: I too like them.
2: Like what?
19: Clouds.
2: What a silly thing to say. Who could possibly like clouds? We should get a kitten, Pipsy Wipsy. 2 kittens. No, 3. Or better still, 17.
19: An excellent idea. We shall get them this very day.
2: Get what, Pippington Pibble?
19: Kittens.
2: Oh, now I cannot stand kittens.
19: Dear Flora.
2: Oh, do not be vexed with me, my Pips a poodle pansy. Do not. Am I not pretty?
19: Of course.
2: Then forgive me, Pips a rama pipply poo.
19: I do. And let me kiss your pretty face.
2: Oh, giddy again. Oh.
20: At first, I took her constant swooning to be simple girlish delight. But soon it became more than that. Any excitement seemed to cause another turn.
19: I am home, dearest.
2: Pipworthy! Oh, my Pipworthy Pipsington! Oh, blimey!
20: It happened with greater and greater frequency, and for smaller and smaller reasons.
19: Here we are, in that very crowded shop you like, which sells small glass ornaments.
2: Yes. Oh, cracks! Here we go!
20: Soon, Flora was virtually bedridden, and I called in the best physician in the country, Dr. Anthony Cure-Some by Chance.
3: I trained in Edinburgh, where I learned absolutely everything about medicine in this day and age.
19: Long process, I imagine.
3: It's a week. 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
20: He did so, but the news was not good.
3: I'm afraid your wife is suffering from what we doctors call non-specific weakness.
19: Is it serious?
3: It is potentially fatal. But do not worry, Mr. Bin. I shall save your wife. Terms and conditions apply. The health of your wife may go down as well as up.
20: Alas, there was little he could do. These days, she would have been treated with ether, opium, or possibly cocaine. But such medical marvels were beyond all knowledge back then.
3: I have tried everything.
19: Everything?
3: Yes. Tinctures, linctuses, lotions, emollients, and creams. Having a good hard think about it. Crossing my fingers and hoping it goes away. Crossing her fingers and hoping it goes away. Crossing the road and just going away. And, of course, beef.
19: Is there nothing more to be done?
3: Certain companies are working on experimental procedures, but they will be expensive.
19: Oh, expense matters not. I must save her.
3: Well, I have heard tell of a remarkable invention known as pills and tablets.
19: Pills and tablets? Then we must fetch it at once.
20: The pills and tablets cost me a small fortune. Luckily, I had a large fortune, but in truth, I would have paid anything to cure my beloved Flora.
3: I shall now administer the pills and tablets.
22: If she is to have them, I must test them first.
20: Miss Heartthrasher had heard of Flora's illness and returned from casting moral aspersions on Spanish prostitutes to be her constant helper. She swallowed 2 pills and tablets, and we awaited the outcome.
22: I feel splendid, absolutely splendid. These will cure her, I have no doubt of it. Oh dear, I think I'm going to die.
16: Oh. It probably wasn't the pills and tablets. Maybe a snake bit her.
19: No, it is too big a risk. She shall not take them.
2: No. Pippy-wippy ping-pong-poo. I must try them.
19: It is not wise.
2: But I am not wise. I'm pretty.
19: And you are so, so pretty, my dear.
2: Let me take the pills and tablets.
20: Reluctantly, I acquiesced. And she took them with a glass of medical gin.
2: Oh.
19: What is it, dearest?
2: I cannot see.
19: No, she is blind.
2: I cannot hear.
19: She is deaf.
2: And I cannot speak.
19: Surely that's not right.
2: Or maybe I can speak but cannot hear it because I cannot hear.
19: Yes, my love, that is it.
23: The weakness is taking her, Mr. Ben.
19: No.
2: Oh, I can see heaven. And it is filled with spaniels. And with chocolate. And it's a lovely sunny day. And the sun is melting the chocolate. And what with all the spaniels, there's dog hair in it. In fact, that hairy chocolate doesn't look very tasty. But it is heaven. And so I leave you. Goodbye. Farewell. Auf Wiedersehen, adieu. Adieu. Adieu. To you. And you, and you.
20: And with that, my beloved wife died.
19: No!
20: Or so we thought.
2: Oh, actually, I feel fantastic. Anyone fancy an arm wrestle?
19: Dearest, you are alive.
2: Oh, false alarm, I'm afraid. Bye, everyone.
20: This time, she really was gone for good.
19: No!
20: Or so we thought. And alas, this time we were right.

0: Or so we thought. And alas, this time we were right.
1: Mr. Ben.
2: Get out!
1: I...
2: Get out, damn you! Why? Why did you leave me?
3: You told me to go!
2: Not you!
0: My grief was great indeed. All color drained from my life. Everything was black. I had my house painted black. I wore only black. I ate only black.
4: Here you are, Pip-Bin. Some lovely coal soup with a nice slice of charcoal pie and a really, really, really off banana.
0: And then one morning, the visitor entered who made my mood worse than black. Mr. Gently Benevolent.
5: Pip-Bin. I heard your wife would rather die than live with you.
2: You come to mock my anguish.
5: I find your pain nourishing. But now I have merely come to boast about how my company, Benevolent Pharmaceuticals, has made a small fortune from its new products, pills and tablets.
2: You! You are responsible for the medicine that killed my wife.
5: Yes. Oh, and this might interest you. A court claim which says your invention of the bin was intellectual theft.
2: From whom?
5: An American gentleman by the name of Harlan J. Trashcan. You're going to be ruined, and when you're ruined, I'm going to laugh. And then take your sister and make her mine.
2: No!
5: Yes!
2: Never!
5: Soon! I'll see you in court, Pip-Bin.
0: Was this how it was to end? With nothing but humiliation in the courts, a dead wife, and a dishonored sister to show for a life of so much promise.
5: I can't bear it. Did your wife recover?
0: She was dead.
5: Oh, yes, of course.
0: That's enough for this week. But return next week, and you shall hear what happened in court, how Mr. Benevolent tried to destroy me, who lived and who died, and how this whole sorry tale concludes.
6: Bleak Expectations was written by Mark Evans and starred Richard Johnson as Sir Philip Bin, Tom Allen as Young Pip, Anthony Head as Mr. Benevolent, Celia Imrie as Aunt Lily, Lawrence Howard as Mr. Parsimonious, Jeffrey Whitehead as Chastity Heartthrasher, Susie Kane as Pippa, Sarah Hadland as Lily, James Barkman as Harry Biscuit, Martha Howe Douglas as Flora, Mark Perry as Flora's father, and Mark Evans as Dr. Cure Some by Chance. It was produced by Gareth Edwards.
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3: It's time to play King Stupid.

0: I'm William Van Dyke, and welcome to King Stupid, the show which takes a sideways look at the world because it's lying in the gutter dribbling brandy. Now, some people have told me that they do enjoy the show, but they do wish they had something to look at while it's on. So, if you're at home, you could try waggling some pepper pots while we talk. And pretending they're us. That's certainly what I do. Or if you're driving, why not imagine that the lorry in front has a big mouth on the back and is talking in my voice?
1: Hello. Sorry about cutting you up earlier.
0: Let's meet our panel. First, Peter Bainham. Now, you've got a little bit of lint on your face there.
2: Right.
0: Can I just... There. Got it. Peter, so that we can know a little bit more about you and the dreams that spur you on, tell us, what would you most like to find inside a cornflake packet?
2: Some milk. Bit of sugar, bowl, spoon, some sort of simple table, and somebody to eat it with.
3: They're patronising.
0: Next, the best thing from Cornwall since the tin pasty, Morwenna Banks.
4: Hello.
0: There's something on your face there, Morwenna.
4: Just oh, okay.
0: Hold still a second.
4: Yeah.
0: Is it dead? Morwenna, what would you most like to find when you open up a cornflake packet?
4: I think I'd like to find that bloke David Copperfield off of Three of a Kind. Then whenever people say, what happened to that bloke David Copperfield off Three of a Kind? I just say he's in my cornflakes.
0: Thank you, Morwenna. Now, our next panellist is a writer who regularly works for The Guardian, a newspaper whose views we do not endorse. Dave Green.
5: Hello.
0: Dave, there's something stuck on your lip. Let me lick that off.
5: Oh, thanks, yeah.
0: Dave, what would you most like to find in a cornflake packet?
5: Oh, I'd like to find the novelty piece of metal, or severed finger, that means that you win a substantial out-of-court settlement.
0: Thanks, Dave. Now, our fourth panellist could easily be described as Tom Binns. He's Tom Binns.
6: Hello.
0: I see, Tom, you've just got a bit of something on your face. Hold still. Still there. hang on.
6: Has it gone?
0: Yeah.
6: Thanks for that.
0: Tom, what would you like to find inside a box of cornflakes?
6: Well, mainly, I'd like to find... mostly cornflakes, then. But one of the cornflakes, I'd like it to be really... Like, all the other pieces of corn have been squashed into flakes. I'd like one piece of corn not to be squashed. And then I'd like it to whisper to me, "My whole platoon wiped out." In almost an American accent. That's what I'd like.
0: Okay. That's our four panellists for tonight, and they're the closest thing I have to friends. So to our first round. Now, we all know the saying, an apple a day keeps the doctor away, though not as effectively as a massive slavering dog. What I want to know is, what effect does a single unit of any other kind of fruit have? Tom?
6: A grape a day isn't quite enough, I feel.
0: Okay, anything else? You can have vegetables or multiple units or...
4: Not that a banana a minute is just stupid, isn't it?
7: An apple a year makes scurvy appear.
2: I thought a lager on rising takes the pain from downsizing.
6: A watermelon a second. Slow down! I did a comedy voice just in case it wasn't funny enough.
4: Asparagus with every meal makes your wee wee smell surreal.
6: I bet 100 prunes a day keeps everyone away.
2: But prunes at Lent help empty the tent.
0: And that's the end of that round.
2: No,
6: I've got one more.
0: Wishful thinking.
2: After a plane crash, eat human flesh and mash.
3: Why would you eat human flesh if you had the mass of it?
8: I'd see it the other way around, personally. In fact, most of the reason I ever fly on planes is that I really want to taste human flesh. But one day, I'm hoping that I will somehow survive a plane crash.
3: Who would you eat first, those that don't like mash? Would you eat the people who didn't like mash first?
8: I would eat people who didn't like mash, the television programme.
9: They're subhuman.
3: It'd be a bummer if you're vegetarian, wouldn't it? Because you couldn't eat any people.
4: Eat the mash, though.
9: Some planes do now fly with vegetarian human flesh. So in the event of a crash, people like
8: pizza. They are vegetarians. Yeah. Big fat soya ladies. Soya Wilcox.
3: Perhaps when I say that's the end of that round in future, you'll bear this moment in mind.
8: No, it's not the end. It's not the end of
9: that. Peter had one as well.
8: Yeah. Oh. Eat a battery a second, or so my dad reckoned. But then he was sectioned under the Mental Health Act of 1950.
3: I've got a good mind not to end this round now.
8: Just in punishment.
3: And that's the end of that round. Silly. That's the end of that round. Of course, you could have had a melon a day keeps the carry-on team in jokes for 2 decades, apparently. So I think I'll give 2 points to more. 1 point to Dave, 3 points to Tom, and 4 points to Pete. Our next round is the, some might say, controversially titled, You're the Jesus. So let's play You're the Jesus. You'll need a loaf and... Hello? Yeah? Oh, okay. Our next round is called Ideal Nights Out.
8: Was that Jesus?
3: Well, I don't know. Let's see. 1471. Our next round is called Ideal Nights Out. I'm going to ask each member of the panel what they would do in their perfect evening. Now, money is no object. I have full access to the Radio 4 penny jar. And you'll get points if it sounds like fun. Tom, what would be the perfect night out?
6: It would start with me walking down the street. No, that gets better. I then bump into the All Saints.
9: Right.
6: And they go, hey, Tom, we heard you on that Radio 4 panel game, King Stupid. We thought you were very funny once it was edited down and they added the laughter. Fancy coming to the pub with us, right? We go drinking. We have a great time. We sing some songs. Then the pregnant one leaves. And then they say, do you fancy coming back to our place, if you know what I mean? They mean to have sex. That's what they meant. Anyway, that would be the perfect night for them. For me, would be just down the pub with my mates.
3: Okay.
6: You could just go out to one of those theme pubs where the theme is drinking beer. And having a really good time. Got a big screen showing you people having a better time in another pub. Down there. Go there instead.
3: Okay. Moena, where would you go and what would you do?
4: My perfect night would be if my date phoned me up and cancelled. And then I could just stay in watching TV in my pants and eating pickled onions out of a jar. I'm a little bit shy socially.
3: Okay, and Peter, where would you spend the night of your life?
8: Either fill the bath with chops, which is always fun. Or drive down to Dover, bottle of wine, shout at the ferries. You know, that kind of thing. We've all done it. You know, you're just standing there. Yeah, I'll pay off! You have to see, like, bastards there. I don't know. London Dungeon and a box of tissues, you know.
6: I'd like to get a Stringfellows. Not the Peter Stringfellow one, the other one, where it's basically for people with marionettes.
9: Literally Stringfellows.
6: Stringfellows, yeah. They've got a very strict no glove puppets policy. And they do all that table dancing, you know, but with marionettes. So kind of a puppet sort of dances seductively in front of you and you put some money under a string. There is a viewing gallery for people without marionettes you can watch. But again, the glove puppet people can't go there.
9: What about Bernie Clifton? Because technically he's a combination sort of marionette.
8: No, he's a bisexual in the puppet world.
3: Okay. So no one just going to a harvester then? All right. Well, that's the end of that round. And Pete, you can have 3 points. Winner, I'll give you 4 points. Dave, you can have 1 point. And Tom, I'm going to give you 2 points.
10: Thank you.
3: Now it's time for our quickfire round. Today, all the quickfire questions have been set by my 7-year-old niece, Sarah. So, thank you to her. Okay, get ready for Sarah's questions. I'll start now. Why can't I wear makeup? Pete.
10: You just can't, okay?
3: Correct, 1 point. Where do babies come from? Dave.
7: Ask your mother.
3: Correct. Can I go round to Becky's house?
7: No, it's a school night.
3: Correct. Why do people have to die?
10: Go and watch a cartoon.
3: Correct. Why are boys so horrid?
4: Because.
3: Correct. Why did Jerry have to leave the Spice Girls?
4: She just did.
3: Correct.
10: She died of a heart attack.
3: If the earth is round, why don't people fall off the bottom?
4: Don't say bottom.
3: Correct. Where's my Rapunzel Barbie?
4: I'll give you Rapunzel Barbie.
3: Correct. Are ghosties real?
10: Ghosties are real and they have metal teeth.
7: They're going to eat you alive if you don't shut up.
3: All correct. Who do you like best, Bewitched or All Saints?
7: Oh, I don't know. It was all adamant in my day.
3: Correct. And that noise tells me nothing at all. I don't know what it means, where it came from, or who's responsible. But coincidentally, I was going to stop the round there anyway. So, well done. And let's add up all the scores so far. Dave Green is on 7 points. Peter Bainham is also on 7 points. Morwenna Banks is on 9 points. And Tom Binns is also on 7 points. So there are your points, and they're safe. Unless, of course, you want to trade them in for chocolate. I've got a lot of chocolate here, and you can buy chocolate with your points. It's going to be an exchange rate of 1 point per bar. Morwenna, I think you're in the lead. You've got 2 points extra, so you could buy one and still be in the lead.
4: A Star Bar.
3: A Star Bar.
4: Double-decker.
3: There's no Star Bars, but
4: there was earlier.
3: Yeah. There is a Star Bar.
4: Yum.
3: There is a Star Bar. You can have that for 1 point.
4: The square one that looks expensive. Thank you very much.
3: Square one. You're going for the Ritter Sport.
4: Yeah, that one. There, yeah. Oh. Very nice.
3: Well, you've got to be quicker than that. Any other?
7: Can I, for 2 points, can I have your Ritter Sport? I'll give you my points.
3: Interesting cross trading. I'm going to allow that.
4: What have you got?
7: I've got nothing.
4: You have points.
7: 2 points.
4: No.
7: I'll tell you, I've got a Spend and Save card. Can I take points off that?
3: You can.
10: I was on Brain of Britain last night.
3: And?
10: I've got 2,000 points from that.
3: Okay.
10: Have I won?
3: Well, the exchange rate from Brain of Britain to this programme is 2,000 to 1 point, so I'll treat it as a point. So you can have Snickers. Sounds rude. Have one?
10: Yes.
7: I've bought some chocolate, yes, so can I exchange that for points? No,
3: you can.
7: Go on, okay, Mark. 2 points? 1.5 for
3: 1 point, actually.
7: One.
3: Very plain about the exchange rate earlier. So
10: can I have that Maverick bar and a car as well, please, that I would like to eat?
3: A Maverick bar, yes. A car, not as such, no.
7: Can I have one of those with a prize? The instant thing?
3: Yes, indeed. Instant. Well, it still costs 1 point. We've got a Cadbury's Whole Nut here with an instant prize on the packet. So I'm going to toss that over to you. It's just
7: it's
3: 1 point
7: a holiday. Does that mean that if we win, we have to go instantly? I mean, we could finish the game off here.
3: I'll let you stay. But let's see. Could be a big prize being awarded live on this programme. Let's have a look. Have we won?
7: Sorry, you're not a winner this time. But I can still collect the wrappers. Yes. that's a consolation.
3: Okay, well, that seems to be enough, and I seem to have been left with a lot of chocolate, which is obviously very good. And the new chocolate-adjusted scores are Morwenna Banks, 9 points, Tom Binns, 4 points, Peter Bainham, 6 points, and Dave Green, 7 points.
10: Can I say a real thing? You were saying about ghosts earlier.
3: Yeah.
10: A real thing that happened to me when I asked my dad about ghosts when I was about 6, and I was lying in bed and I said, "Dad, I'm worried about ghosts." And he said, "Don't worry about ghosts, Pete, because if you do, they will come."
3: Extra chocolate to be Spain. Right, the next round is about coffee. Now, we used to have espresso and cappuccino. But now that 6 out of every 5 high street shops sell only coffee, more and more ridiculous ways of serving the stuff have to be invented. So can you give me new names for overpriced coffees, everybody?
7: Yeah.
6: Café Lassie. You know, the special ingredient which I've got to keep to myself. It's the dog from Lassie.
9: If it was a sort of a je ne sais quoi flavour that you couldn't describe, it could be the hard to espresso.
10: Coffee that's made from the ground up body parts of Tony Head, the original Gold Blend man.
6: What would you call that?
10: Kenko.
6: Tenko, which is split similar.
10: Tenko. It's made of the ground up body parts of Japanese.
4: I think you could have a gambaccino, which is bits of DJ with a weird accent sprinkled. Or you could have a double calf, half calf, skinny laddie, mocha job, a triple foam macchiato, frappuccino, decaf espresso, drip filter with a splash of regular coffee to go.
6: Or just coffee to go, which is like coffee with a laxative in it.
10: Coffee made from the ground up body parts of the people of Togo in the.
6: That would be called
10: coffee to go. Al Pacino, which is a clever play on words of the actor Al Pacino. And that would be made from muesli.
9: Yorkshire coffee, which is half coffee and half tea.
10: Is that possible?
9: Well, you could do a Cumberland coffee, which would have a sort of sausage,
6: yeah,
9: stuck in it. But you could sort of drink it through the sausage. You'd stuck it up through the meaty.
4: I've seen that somewhere, actually.
10: It's called a 99.
6: No. Okay, names for chains of coffee outlets?
10: The Camp Coffee Company, which is camp coffee with chicory essence served to you by men of a slightly sort of camp persuasion.
9: Frothing at the mouth. We should have a sort of, like, comedy rabies theme.
6: And that'll do, I think. That was our tribute to coffee, the world's third brownest drink after Bovril and sparrow juice. So, I'm going to give Tom 2 points, Pete 1 point, Dave 3 points, and Morwenna 2 points. Now, the next round is about crime. Everyone's worried about crime. Sometimes we all feel like tooling up in squads of vigilantes and taking the scum out one by one. Or should we take more extreme measures? Do you have any ideas about how we can combat crime? Tom?
11: Legalise it. Or take the stage further. When everyone turns 18, give them one, you know, give everyone £1 million and a GTI sports car and loads of hard drugs. And they won't have to commit any crime. They've got everything they need. And a telly and a video.
6: Okay.
9: What if your telly broke down?
11: Well, you give everyone a telly with a 3-year warranty. Oh, yeah. And an option to buy. I've thought it through.
6: Dave, just say that didn't work. How do you think we can fight crime?
9: Oh, I'd go right to the core of the problem and get rap music to glamorise legal activities instead of its current lyrics. So that would include, like, driving at safe and careful speeds and settling disputes in an amicable manner without resorting to violence.
6: OK. Morwenna, do you have any anti-crime proposals?
4: Well, I would suggest that they stop manufacturing ladies' tights, stripy T-shirts and big sacks with swag written on them. I think that would stop it, wouldn't it?
10: It's not burglaries by living like me. Because then when the burglars turned up, they think this place has been done over already.
11: I think we should do what the Saudis do. Cover everything with sand, can't find anything to nick.
10: But below the desert is all their belongings, though, all the jewellery and the pants,
11: yeah,
10: and socks and things.
11: It's just a town. That's why they chop people's hands off, so then they can't get down amongst the sand. Put anything out. Or bring back hanging, that's the other thing.
10: As well. That's the best one.
11: Everyone concentrates on all the negative sides of hanging. But I bet you if you brought back hanging and just use it for, like, certain offences, the ones where it's going to be the most effective, you're certainly going to cut down on overdue library books.
10: I think all laws should be in English, because that's the only language they understand. There's an idea that's been brought in, which is a policy of Nero tolerance, which is anybody who commits a crime in a city, their city is then burnt to the ground. And they'll have a guy, probably an actor, dressed as the Emperor Nero, hence the expression, who will sit on the outskirts of the city playing a violin through a big sound system.
7: Wouldn't work for arsonists, though, obviously.
10: It's just playing with our hands, isn't it, really?
3: OK, so there's a drawback to some of these things as well. OK, let's score that round as follows. Well, I'm going to give you 3 points. Tom, you can have 4 points. Dave, you can have 1 point. And Pete, I'll give you 3 points. This round celebrates the great oral tradition of the English language, a continuous tradition stretching from Chaucer and Piers Plowman through to David Jensen and Paul Gambaccini. It's the latter end we're focusing on today as we play Complete the Old Radio 1 DJ's Anecdote. Now, Moena, you're about to hear Tony Blackburn recounting half of a 1970s adventure. You must supply the second half. OK? Here goes.
12: I spent all yesterday afternoon, or quite a substantial amount of it, in the Fairy Grotto at Selfridges, believe it or not. And I said that I was going to be dressed up as Father Christmas, and in fact, that's what I did. I was Father Christmas for around about an hour, and...
13: And then a child stepped on my sack.
3: OK, well, from 1983, Pete, I want you to listen to Mike Reed trying to get his head round the concept of winter.
14: It's 13 minutes past 7, it's Thursday morning. Bit of a frost out this morning. Did you notice the frost? Bit nippy. Got outside in just the shirt and pullover, and then noticed the car was covered in...
10: pictures of the other Mike Reed. the one from EastEnders. And Mike Reed, the other Mike Reed, running off through the snow laughing. Chatting, I'm the real Mike Reed. I am the true Mike Reed. And then I think what happened was then Mike Reed, the DJ, rugby tackled him and then they fought in the snow. Then just embracingly got a bit erotic because they just thought, that's quite erotic actually that we're both called Mike Reed.
6: If I heard Mike Reed correctly there, he was in the frost in just a shirt and a pullover. It had no pants on, clearly.
10: Yeah. This is the man who banned Frankie Goes to Hollywood, isn't it?
13: Well, I think it's that it's got outside in just the shirt and pullover and then noticed that the car was covered in Keith Chegwin's whiskey stick.
6: Apparently the Eskimos have 17 different words for Keith Chegwin's whiskey stick.
10: Do you know that the newsreader Jon Snow has 8,000 words for Eskimo? I think it's actually really boring. It's just I went outside of my shirt and pulled over and noticed the car was covered for third-party fire and theft.
3: And now from 1977, Tom, this is David Diddy Hamilton passing the time on the Radio 1 Roadshow.
15: Right, I better explain that in the disco last night, each of us went on stage and did our little act. And as part of my act, I had a sexy dancing competition. We had a whole lot of girls who got up on stage and we...
6: And we quickly realised that this was not the right sort of event to hold on the Iran leg of the Radio 1 Roadshow.
7: Nice weather on that leg event.
6: Yeah, exactly.
7: Always guaranteed.
6: Talking, show us your eyes, girls.
3: Anyone want to mention anything?
13: I think it was, we had a whole load of girls who got up on stage and we tried to cop off with them, but we were too old inside.
7: Even then. It's not as sexist as it sounds. Perhaps the girls were judging David Diddy Hamilton sexy dancing. And presumably at the end of the evening, judged it not sexy.
3: Dave, from 1983, here is Simon Bates talking about an all-star Radio 1 football match.
16: The truth is that when I first played for Radio 1, it was in the days when Blackers was our main goalie and Edmonds used to head everything. And I played the wrong way. Mm-hmm. And they got very upset and Hamilton got very nasty and Edmonds got very nasty with me.
7: And I was condemned to wear a huge pink rubbery costume and be ridiculed by Edmonds for the rest of my natural life. Like the man in the iron mask. Oh, who will free me from this torment? Kill me! Kill me now!
3: OK, points for that round. I'm going to give 1 point to Dave, 2 points to Pete, 3 points to Moena, and I'll give 4 points to Tom. And a T-shirt, and a Radio 4 mug, and a Radio 4 goodie bag with all kinds of treats in it. Or Today Programme, so on Patch, Robin Lustig Sun Visor, it's all yours. Well, The final scores are as follows. Dave Green got 13 points. Tom Binns had 14 points. And equal with him in second place on 14 points was Peter Bainham. And the winner is Morwenna Banks with 18 points. Now, Peter, you came second equal. So you go through to the conveyor belt. Peter, this is your chance to win some big prizes. Nod if you understand that. Good. Start up the conveyor belt, please. Okay, look at all the things going by. Memorise the things. And if you recall the things later, we'll give you the things. Okay, everything you name, you take home. Peter, what did you see?
10: Pair of rubber fetish contact lenses. Model Robin Cook made from strepsils and wire. Some milk coming out of a robot.
3: Absolutely.
10: Really slowly, sort of seeping up its face.
3: Help him, everybody, help him.
4: A nest of occasional nests.
10: Five kinds of 1970.
3: Next to that?
9: Encyclopedia Sciatica.
10: An infinite chew it.
3: Indeed, that's going home with you tonight.
9: The saliva of all nations.
10: Yes. Piece of paper proving the existence of the Chinese. Oh, a nice big bowl of welcome address.
3: Well done. Now, look at all those lovely things that you've won. All in a pile. All right, everybody, get in a line and start waving now! King Stupid was presented by me, William Van Dyke, and featured Morwenna Banks, Dave Green, Tom Binns, and Peter Bainham. Keep waving! It was written by Andy Riley and Kevin Cecil, and the producer was David Tyler. The agricultural story editor was Floyd Kelly, and the programme is a positive production for the BBC. Wave! Wave! Smile and wave! Smile and wave!
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3: Hello?
1: Hello?
4: Hello and welcome to a down-the-line credit crunch special with me, Gary Bellamy. Alistair Darling's bound to have something to say about the economic crisis in his budget. But more importantly, what do you have to say about it? How is it affecting you? Have you lost money? Have you lost your job? Are you in debt? Go on, give us a call. You owe it to us. The number is 0800 068 7060 or you can email us on downtheline@bbc.co.uk. You can't escape it. No other topic can knock it off the front pages. But in this crisis, have we forgotten the more important things? Like, for instance, global warming, teenage knife crime. And I was reading today that we don't hate the French as much as we used to. What is happening to this country? Let's start off now with a phone call from Siren Sister. It's Humphrey Milner. Hello.
5: Yes, good evening, Gary.
4: Good evening.
5: It's my belief, Gary, that most of the problems we're currently experiencing in this country are down to a fundamental shift in attitude towards borrowing.
4: Yes.
5: By and large, people used to live by the rule, never a borrower nor a lender be. It's very wise advice. It's something we should be mindful of in these times.
4: Right.
5: And another old saw that springs to mind is, a molehill of debt leads to a mountain of worry.
4: I've not heard of that one before.
5: Or the mole of borrowing is always burrowing.
4: No.
5: Master Worm goes naked, Uncle Mole wears a coat of velvet, and Mistress Mine dons silken shellfish.
4: All your sayings mole-based.
5: I'm not sure that's germane to this discussion. It's just, no. I'm somewhat exercised by the problems of moles at the moment. They're playing havoc with my lawn.
4: So, Humphrey, have you ever borrowed any money?
5: Well, I did to mortgage the house, but it wasn't a vast sum. You know, I have a large house in Cirencester, and I bought it in the late 1940s. Mm. It cost £27.
4: See, that's funny, isn't it? How something that £27, and now how much is it worth now?
5: It's worth 2.6 million, I believe, at the last valuation.
4: Right.
5: So you know, it's gone up a bit. I took 25 years to pay off the mortgage for £27. I paid just over £1 a year.
4: Wow. Houses were really that cheap then, £27?
5: Well, of course, you know, the average annual wage in those days was a lot lower. I was earning in those days 3 shillings a month.
4: Right, how much is that?
5: In today's money,
4: yeah,
5: that's about €26,000, I believe.
4: It's baffling, isn't it?
5: It is baffling.
4: Hmm. Thank you, Humphrey. Let's go straight to our second caller. Hello, who's there?
6: Hello, it's John here.
4: Hello, John.
6: Yeah, I'm reading about all these bank bonuses and the fat cuts and all that.
4: Yeah.
6: Well, so if I say I'm older, innit?
4: Why is
6: well,
4: that?
6: I go down a bank, my local bank, where I go in there, there's about 30 people queuing up, there's 4 people behind a glass jump, right?
4: Yeah.
6: 3 of them aren't even looking at us.
4: Yeah.
6: And there's one bloke with a pen, he comes up, he stares at you, he turns around and goes into the back for a cup of coffee. Why is he getting hundreds of thousands of pounds on top of his wages? He gets a fair wage, don't he?
4: It's not those kind of people getting the money.
6: Eh?
4: It's not the people working the branches that are getting the money.
6: Ain't it?
4: It's the bosses.
6: Oh, right.
4: Okay, I've got Malcolm on the line now, and we're talking about debt. Hello, Malcolm.
7: Hiya. You're talking about debt and that, and I've had my own problems with it.
4: Mm.
7: Basically, I was a bit short, like, the end of the week, and I just wanted, like, £4.50 for a packet of tabs.
4: Yeah.
7: And I had no change, so I rang the number off the telly, like,
4: right,
7: you know, borrow, like, up to, like, 50 grand.
4: Of course.
7: And I says, can you lend us, like, a fiver?
4: Mm.
7: And they says, aye, we can, but, you know, do you not want more? And that's how they get you, Gary. They lure you in with, like a spider.
4: Yeah.
7: Or like a honeybee.
4: Yeah.
7: I only wanted, like, yeah, a fiver for a packet of tabs and some kits. And the phone call, I was, like, 50k in debt.
4: So what did you do with the £50,000?
7: I bought lots of tabs and kits.
4: What? Sorry, tabs? And what's that?
7: Tabs and kits. That's like cigarettes and sweets.
4: Right.
7: But like 50k, I mean, you can only have so many bubblicious can't you?
4: Yeah.
7: They ring up Monday morning and says, where's the payment? And I says, what do you mean? And I'm already up to me knackers in debt, Gary.
4: Because you kind of feel like they're just giving you this money, don't you? Okay, we're talking about the credit crunch, and on the line now we have Graham Downs. Hello, Graham.
2: Hello, Gary. How are you?
4: I'm fine, thanks. So how have you been affected by this economic downturn?
2: Well, I think we've all been affected. If not actually, but mentally, Gary.
4: Do you find the price of food's gone up?
2: My mother runs a tight ship.
4: Mm.
2: I'll tell you something, Gary. When I was young, in school, I used to run a loan business. I'm not proud of it, Gary, but you lend the money to the other children, and I'd do the debt collector. I'd go, you give me that money, babe, I'll punch your lights out. I'll knock you out. I'll go through you, I was quite vicious, really. I mean, I would punch those kids and get the money off them, and then I'd lend the money to other kids, and then I'd punch them, and get the money. Basically, I was like a one-man Royal Bank of Scotland,
4: you know?
2: Yeah. I want to say something to you, Gary.
4: Yeah.
2: I don't know if you've noticed this. In the past, I'm always thinking about it, but it was only the hot countries, wasn't it, that used to, like the South American and the African countries that used to get into debt, but now... Mm. It's not just them, is it, Gary? We're getting the cold countries are going into debt. I mean, look at Iceland, Gary.
4: Yeah.
2: I mean, that says collapse. And I was wondering, is there anything to do with global warming, Gary?
4: Actually, Graham, I don't think it has anything to do with global warming, no.
2: Okay, then, Gary. But we need to be worried about that
4: I find that... It doesn't really affect me in a massive way because I haven't got any savings. I'm not a banker. I think people
2: That's
4: like
2: not
4: us.
2: Not what some people say, Gary.
4: Thank you very much, Graham. Thanks for your call.
2: Don't
4: worry, it's nothing to do with global warming, so don't lose any sleep over that, and don't resort to any comfort eating. Okay, I'm going to take another call now. It's Pascal. Oh, and apparently he's a bit upset about something I said earlier about the French.
3: Stop!
4: What?
3: Olivier.
4: Hmm.
3: Stop! I live here.
4: Mm.
3: I live here. Why are you doing this?
4: Well, we were just discussing a topical point.
3: Stop.
4: Why people don't hate the French anymore.
3: Stop.
4: I mean, we used to, and now we don't. What?
3: Stop. I live here.
4: I know you just told us that.
3: I live here now.
4: Okay.
3: You are a bad man.
4: No.
3: I'm
4: allowing people to speak. I'm not a bad man for allowing people to speak and say their opinion. I'm allowing you to speak, aren't I?
3: Monsieur.
4: What? No, we're just having a discussion. We're just having a discussion.
3: I live here.
4: I know you live here. You've told me four times. Now, hang on.
3: Hello?
4: I'm still here. I'm waiting for you to speak.
3: I don't like you.
4: Oh. Thanks, Pascal. Thanks very much for your call.
3: Ah.
4: That's Pascal there reminding us of why we hate the French. Okay, my next caller is Patricia, and we're talking about the credit crunch. How is it affecting you, Patricia?
8: Well, I have got a little bit of money that I want to invest, Gary, and it's a lovely pair of chaps up the road around the antique shop, and I was saying to somebody they have a terrific lifestyle, and they said, that's a pink pound for you. And I wondered, if this pink pound is so strong, how can I invest in that? How can I...
4: Well, Patricia, the pink pound is just the gay pound.
8: The gay pound?
4: You see, gay men and women, because they don't have children and a family, they have a greater disposable income, and they spend it mainly on facial creams.
8: Oh. And then, if I... I haven't even asked David about this, but
4: no.
8: if I did go down that road, how quickly...
4: Patricia, I think we're talking about a lifetime's commitment.
8: I do have a very good friend, Janet, I might ask.
4: But... Listen, I think you need to go away and think very hard about this. And I don't think there's any guarantee that the pink pound is going to perform any better than the straight pound. You know, it might have its own economic downturn. It might go... very much for your call.
8: Oh, yes, thanks, Gary. Bye.
4: So I couldn't be much more help. Okay, I've got Samson on the line. Hi, Samson.
9: Good evening. A lot of people are talking about the credit crunch and people owing money and things like this, right?
4: Yeah.
9: What they're failing to realize is that the Lord has opened the book of account. He's saying, you have spent, now let us see what is the consequence of your profligacy. And people are failing to understand that. The account of Maraz has come to book, and the lad wants a answer for the wrongdoing, for the people that are besmirching the hurt with all of their wrongdoing and all of their lascivious behaviour. So that is what is going on, and people are failing to see that.
4: Is it like Noah's Ark when he flooded everyone for being naughty? Now he's saying, you know, I'm going to kind of flood your economic thing.
9: The lad is saying, give me an account, an explanation of what you have done.
4: Right.
9: The time is coming when fire and brimstone shall rule all the world, and all of you sinners shall burn in the fire
4: right,
9: of hell.
4: Listen, calm down a second.
9: Do not go into the cinemas and watching pornographic movies and masturbating yourself in the street and on the bus. What the hell is going on in this world? There's too much page tree sinners, woman showing their breasts.
4: Perhaps you're right. Perhaps we have been worshipping money for too long, and it's come back and bitten us on the behind.
9: Of course, that is what is happening.
4: Well, Samson, that seems as good as any solution that the politicians have come up with. Maybe we should just start praying.
9: We all have to pray, my friend.
4: We can pray our way out of this economic downturn.
9: Not just pray, but stop going to the lap dancing bar. It is disgusting.
4: It is terrible. Thank you, Michael. Thanks. Thank you. So there you are, praying, not paying. Now, this is a very confusing subject as to what's going wrong with the banks, and we don't really know what's going on. So thank God we have an expert on the line. From America, we have Tom Wiley.
10: Yeah, Professor Tom Wiley, and I'm a crunchologist and hope that I can shed a little light on matters.
4: Crunchologist, here. What exactly is that?
10: Well, I analyze the financial situation across the globe.
4: Oh.
10: I monitor those, and I report on my findings to the various important Western governments.
4: So what can you tell us about this credit crunch?
10: First of all, the essential problem is why the banks aren't lending to each other, and unfortunately, nobody really knows. That's the thing. That's the problem. That's the big one. The market has become opaque.
4: Right.
10: Nobody, and I mean nobody on the planet, can second-guess it anymore.
4: So we don't know how we're going to get out of this.
10: Exactly. Will this massive government drive to increase public spending work? Are you aware of TARP, the U.S. bailout program?
4: Yes, I am, and that's kind of printing more money. What does that actually mean?
10: That's a fairly simplistic analysis of TARP.
4: Okay. Well, maybe you can explain to us exactly what it is then.
10: Well, nobody really knows. You see, that's the problem. I think the one thing we're all agreed on throughout the world is that this current financial downturn stems initially from the collapse of the subprime mortgage market.
4: Okay. And can you explain to us exactly what is the subprime mortgage market?
10: Well, nobody really knows, but it's led, of course, to sovereign default and stagflation.
4: So, and what is stagflation?
10: Well, stagflation is, again, something that nobody really knows anything about.
4: Right. Are these just made-up words that these bankers make up and obviously know nothing about?
10: Well, let me put it like this. Without credit default swaps and capital requirements and leverage, we wouldn't be able to address this problem at all.
4: What is a credit default swap?
10: Well, I'm afraid that nobody really knows.
4: Someone must know.
10: Well, if you find them, would you point them in my direction, please?
4: What exactly is a hedge fund, then?
10: Well, how can I put this?
4: Mm.
10: Nobody really knows.
4: Well, thanks very much for your call.
10: Thanks very much.
4: Okay, my next caller is Wendy, who's got a bit of a problem with debt. Is that right, Wendy?
11: I'm £12,000 overdrawn.
4: Right.
11: I'll get out a loan. A £30,000 loan to get over the overdrawnness. So then I've got £1,000 spare, see? But then bank charges so much that £1,000 is all gone. So not only have I got... So I know I've got an overdraft, but I've got £30,000 loan.
4: Yeah.
11: So then I try and remortgage.
4: Yeah.
11: And then the price, it drops. So then I'm £50,000 less. And then I've got these on store cards, you know, store cards like Alders and that. I've got £15,000 on that.
4: £15,000 on store cards.
11: Because I like to dress well, you know. I'm a bit of a silly basket. I like to dress.
4: So how much are you overdrawn now?
11: Well, I don't know. I rang up to make you so you could work it out.
4: So, right.
11: So I said I was £12,000 overdrawn. I got a £30,000 loan.
4: I think that the best thing to do is to stop spending.
11: No.
4: No.
11: Did you know what I'm hoping to spend my way out of my debt crisis? I've read in a magazine you can do that. Spend your way out of debt.
4: You can't spend your way out of debt.
11: You know, it's all good for the economy, isn't it? You know, the common market, all of that spending. Because if people don't spend, like around Christmas, when it's Christmas people don't spend, the country is indulgent, isn't it?
4: Yeah, but it's... But
11: when you spend a lot of money on Christmas, the country's doing really well. So I reckon if I spend a lot of money, then I will get myself out of the problem.
4: Yeah, you're a silly basket, but with people like you around, I'm almost tempted to set up my own loan company.
11: Would you do that? Gary, for me?
4: No.
11: I've called that once before. Right.
4: All right, thanks for your call.
11: Thanks.
4: Bye. My next caller is Adam Kirby, and you also want to talk about debt, is that right?
12: Oh, do I? International debt.
4: Ah, international debt.
12: Yes, yes. You know, what I don't understand is, they've got all this terrible debt in Africa.
4: Yes.
12: What I don't understand is, I'm a little bit in debt, but I've bought, you know, I've got a really nice Audi, flat screen TV.
4: Right.
12: Really, the top of the range stereo system, you know, nice clothes for the wife, jewellery, I've got all this stuff to show for it. The Africans. But, you know, they're going in massive debt, they've got bugger all. You know, you'd think the amount of debt they got, you go out there, they'd all be driving Audis and watching flat-screen TVs. They spent it all on.
4: Well, I'm not Bono, but from my understanding, the way African debt works is that it's the money that they earn is, no one really knows. Okay, I've got Dave from Crawley on the line. Hello, Dave. How's the credit crunch affecting you?
13: Not at all. Hasn't made the slightest difference.
4: Oh, that's good.
13: Just ignoring it. I mean, right. You know, the movies are still coming out. Telly's still on. Football matches still on every night of the week. Mm. It's not really made any difference to anyone, has it?
4: Well, I think
13: this emergency cut in VAT is a catastrophe.
4: Why do you think it's a catastrophe?
13: Because the government are saying, we got a panic on, oh my God, what can we do? Cut 2.5%. What difference does that make to anyone? Why do they keep mucking about with this stuff? It's pointless.
4: So you'd rather the VAT be back at 17.5% and stay as it has been for many years?
13: What's really changed on a day-to-day basis? Nothing. Just all the papers are full of all this rubbish about how we're all going to hell in a handcart. Well, I'm not. You're not.
4: Well,
13: panic measure, one after the other.
4: Yeah.
13: Every single week, the interest rate gets cut. Why do they keep mucking about with it?
4: So there you are. Stop worrying. Life goes on. Okay, let's go to some emails now. We've had a huge, huge response to this topic. Let's have a look here. I've got one here from Ewan Griffiths in Swansea, who says, I've just lost my job. Okay, we've got another one here from Hugh Whitehead from Cumbria, lovely part of the world. He says, I've just been made redundant. Right, have we got any emails, anything other than... No? Right, well, you're listening to... Gary Bellamy, I'm still here, working my nuts off. I forgot to mention, actually, in my introduction, the award-winning Gary Bellamy. I've now notched up 3, which is pretty cool. So, yes, you're listening to the award-winning Gary Bellamy on Down the Line, 0800-068-7060. So let's go to Sheffield now for another call. Hello.
14: Hi, Gary.
4: Hi.
14: How you doing? All right.
4: I'm okay, thanks. So how are you coping in this credit crisis?
14: Obviously, I'm on my guard the whole time. We have to be, don't we? Because... I think what we're seeing is society exposed, aren't we? We really appreciate the fragility of society.
4: Mm.
14: Suddenly, a layer's gone, and there's chaos lurking.
4: Mm.
14: The lies that society is based on. We're on a knife edge, aren't we, Gary?
4: Now Wittard's gone bust.
14: Absolutely.
4: It's a terrible business.
14: You know, some people have spun out of control.
4: I know.
14: All it would take... some lunatic to pack a van full of explosives and drive it into the heart of, I don't know, say the financial district, and boom, we'd see the whole thing spiral into barbarism. Then, a strong leader would have to emerge, wouldn't he, Gary? With, I don't know, a military background to step forward, to raise a fist and lead the way out of darkness, you know. And
4: are you saying...
14: Then he could perhaps, I don't know, take several wives if he wanted. I'm not saying it would be me.
4: No.
14: But I could do it. I could step up to the plate. Somebody's going to have to, Gary, all right?
4: Yeah. Would you like to be in control of our financial systems?
14: I'm not going to make any claims for myself. But all I'm saying is, look out if you need me. Make the call, and I will come.
4: I know that, you know, with money worries and depression, people can be driven to do some pretty awful things. And
14: exactly.
4: Yeah. Well, I would.
14: That's
4: just,
14: when you need people like me.
4: Well, yes. That's also when you need doctors, and maybe you should go and see one. Okay. Let's go to another caller now. Oh, Zutalor. We have someone on the line who actually likes the French. Hello.
15: Hello, Gary. I hope you're well. Mm. My friend and I, Pat, absolutely. Dotty about France. We're real Francophiles, and we go over, we adore the cuisine, and we adore the countryside, and we love the cheese and brie and camembert, and we like the chocolate, and we like the wine, and we like the calvados, and we like just how central the whole experience is. And it's not only delicious, but it's so cheap as well. And so we enjoy all the food, and then we get the seats down in the back of Pat's estate car, and we stuff it up. absolutely to the rafters with fags.
4: With fags?
15: Yeah, we're terrific smokers, Pat and I, so we come home and we smoke ourselves silly.
4: And that's why you love the French?
15: Absolutely.
4: Thanks very much for your call.
15: Okay, Gary. Au revoir.
4: Oui.
15: A tout à l'heure.
4: Bon.
15: Salut.
4: Okay, we're talking about the credit crunch, and on the line now we've got Tony Dean from Liverpool.
16: How you doing? All right.
4: Yeah, I'm fine, thanks. How are you doing?
16: Oh, I'm all right. You know, I'm reading about this credit crunch and all these people ringing in saying they're in debt and they can't afford this, they can't afford that, they've got payments to pay. We've been like that for years up here, lads.
4: Yeah.
16: All these whinging Southerners, they've had it too easy down there. They've earned too much money buying a house 4 years later. It's worth six times as much as they paid for it.
4: Yeah.
16: They should learn what it's like, mate, and we're living in the real world.
4: So you're managing okay because you're used to it?
16: Managing okay! We're dying up here, lad! It's not all Quayside Developments and bloody Miguel Arteta and Torres with his bloody long hair!
4: Okay, I've got, Lucky on the line. It's not a dog.
17: I'm ringing up about does money make you happy. Mm. I've won the lottery, the pools, the horses, the dogs, the bingo, the blinder data. Every raffle I've ever entered, I've won contest galas, lucky dips, Euro Millions, scratch cards, birthday bonus, online blackjack, poker. I've won it all, Gary. I'm lucky. I reckon I could be the luckiest person in the world.
4: Really? How much money have you won?
17: Literally hundreds of pounds. I've won £10 on the lottery, £5 on the pools, a couple of quid on the dogs, a man on blinder data. We're still together. They call me lucky. My real name's Cinnamon. I've led a charmed life, Gary. And you know what?
4: What?
17: I'm going to leave all my money to the National Front. Goodbye.
4: Right. Your money, your choice, I suppose. Moving swiftly on, who's our next caller? Hello, who's there?
18: Hello, Mr. Bellamy.
4: Is that Julius?
18: That's right.
4: Yeah, hi.
18: I've just been listening to all this discussion about the credit crunch and different things like that, you know?
4: Yeah.
18: I've got the feeling that people are misunderstanding the fact that it is love that makes the world go round, eh?
4: But have you heard the term poverty walks in, love walks out?
18: I have not heard that.
4: Oh.
18: I had these fellows, you know, the gas, the electric council and so forth. They come into my house calling my name to the letter pocket. I tell him, what does it profit a man if he shall gain the whole world but lose his own soul? I will not pay you. Your charges are exorbitant.
4: Yeah, I don't think you can pay your utility bills with love, Julius.
18: I'm sitting in darkness.
4: Yeah, well, there you go.
18: And they've even taken my engine. Do you think I'm bothered about it?
4: Because
18: I've got love in my heart.
4: They took your car.
18: It was a Datsun Cherry. Mm. It had leather chair throughout, but they took it.
4: So, thinking about love is keeping your spirits up, is it, Julius?
18: You know, I'm looking forward to the summer. I think that's when the ladies come out in the springtime.
4: Oh, yes.
18: They take off all their clothes. And
4: certainly, that'll make us a bit happy, won't it, seeing a few pretty ladies? I hope they get their clothes repossessed.
18: Well, they're all lying down there. On the grass with the bikini or whatever, reading a book.
4: Under the
18: trees. You can come and just recite to them some words of Byron or Shelley or whatever.
4: I like it when women have sat down on the grass for too long and get those lovely little marks on the back of their legs.
18: Oh, that's so delicious, isn't it? And then you come sometime when they've turned over, they got the mark of the G-string or whatever it is. I mean, who's worrying about credit crunch when you see the nice, voluptuous derriere of the lady?
4: Takes it all away, doesn't it? Takes it all away.
18: Well, that is what I'm saying to you. Now you are realizing that what matters is not this matter of credit crunch or whatever. Who's worrying about that? Crunch or crunch or crunch or not crunch. If the lady, she's delicious and mouth-watering enough, I couldn't give a monkey.
4: No. Do you know what, Julius? I really am coming around to your way of thinking.
18: Love making the world go round. You must nibble the ladies as much as you can, my friend.
4: Give them a nibble. Thanks very much for your call.
18: Thank you so much.
4: Talking of lovely ladies, we've got a lovely lady on the line now. We've got Rose from Muswell Hill. Hello, Rose.
19: Oh, hello, dear.
4: Hello.
19: Hello.
4: What are you ringing about?
19: I'm a bit nervous. I'm a first-time caller.
4: Okay.
19: Well, I'm quite an elderly lady.
4: Right.
19: I'm 72.
4: And?
19: And, there's problems with debt, really. I don't really know who to talk to or turn to.
4: Okay, well, maybe talk to Gary Bellamy.
19: Oh, yes. Could you put me on to him, please?
4: No, this is me.
19: Oh.
4: Right.
19: So I'm speaking to him now, yeah?
4: Yeah.
19: I'm a bit more confident now, then.
4: Good.
19: Have a lot of problems with debt, monetary debt.
4: Mm.
19: I mean, don't ask me how much debt I'm in. Sorry?
4: Well, how much?
19: Well, no, I'd rather you didn't.
4: If you're like £1 in debt, it's quite easy. I could lend you a pound. If you're
19: £100,000
4: in debt...
19: I am, unfortunately.
4: £100,000.
19: I'm in debt to the tune of £180,000.
4: Right.
19: Which is a lot of money these days.
4: And this is... Well, it's a lot of money. And this has accumulated over how many years?
19: 2 years.
4: Two years?
19: Yes.
4: So you need £180,000. Otherwise, what happens?
19: I mean, I have nowhere really to live. I'm living at my sister's, but she's very old. And
4: well, do you know, let me tell you a bit of advice. My brother,
19: I don't have a brother, no.
4: No, but let me tell you about my brother here.
19: Your brother, I'm sorry. I thought you said my brother.
4: My brother got into a lot of debt, yes. And he wrote a letter to the bank and said, I'll pay you back £1 per week, because it's all I can afford. They'd rather have £1 a month than nothing at all. Do you see what I mean?
19: Tell me that again.
4: Well, you declare yourself bankrupt, or you offer the bank £1 per week or per month, right? And that's how you can pay it off.
19: Say it again.
4: If you write a letter to your bank...
19: Can I write this down, if it's of any assistance?
4: Right. Say to the bank, I will send you...
19: I will send you. Hold on, I'm writing this down.
4: I can't afford the 180...
19: Hold on, slowly, one second. My glasses are somewhere. Hold on. Yes.
4: Okay?
19: Yes, there's a light in this, in my sister's house. I'll tell you, when you get my age, there's a light. Okay, hold on one second. Just sitting down.
4: Okay.
19: Go on.
4: Right. I can't afford to pay you £180,000.
19: Are you talking of this you can't afford, or is this actually a letter?
4: This is what you have to put down in your letter. Right. I can't afford the amount, £180,000.
19: Who can?
4: No, but you can't.
19: No. Well, no, I told you I can't.
4: I know that.
19: So I have to live with my sister.
4: Right. Say, I'm living with my sister.
19: Are you?
4: No, I'm not living with my sister. No. You are.
19: Yes. But there's nothing wrong with living with your sister, really. I mean, it's sad.
4: You're living with your sister.
19: Yes.
4: I'm living with my girlfriend, Michaela.
19: Right.
4: You live with your sister.
19: But I don't need to mention any of that.
4: No, you don't.
19: Right, start again.
4: Right, just say...

0: out again.
1: Right, just say, I can't afford to pay the £180,000.
0: I can't afford to pay, yes.
1: I'm willing to offer £1 per month.
0: I'm willing to offer you, probably, £180,000
1: no,
0: a month.
1: No,
0: no,
1: £1.
0: That's much too much. I could never afford that. That's
1: one,
0: the problem I'm in the beginning.
1: £1.
0: Is Gary Bellamy there?
1: Yes.
0: Right. I don't really know if what you're saying makes a lot of sense, young man. And they put you on the radio.
1: Look, my brother's done it.
0: Yes, my brother has done it.
1: You right. Don't say that. Your brother hasn't done it.
0: I'll write that my brother has done it. And in some way it could deflect the blame onto him.
1: That won't make any difference.
0: No, but it
1: then
0: won't.
1: Then you're lying, you're being dishonest.
0: But it won't make...
1: Oh, don't write everything down I say. What have you written so far?
0: I can't afford £180,000. I'm willing to offer you £180,000.
1: No.
0: My brother has done it, but it won't make any difference. I don't think it'll work, love.
1: No, listen to me. Listen to me. We have to stop there. If you could stay on the
0: yes.
1: line, okay?
0: Yes.
1: Matt will go through with you and someone will go through with you what you have to do, okay? Thanks for your call. Thanks, Rose. Bye. Okay, we've really got to move on now. We've got time for one last quick point from a caller who's on the line who is a victim of the credit crunch. Hello.
2: I certainly am. I'd like to plant my fag squarely on top of the mountain and tell you I've lost three businesses. My weekend college in the Cotswolds, a house in Tuscany. I've lost money in aluminium, copper, steel, chocolate, fruit and vegetables. My mistress is long gone. I've been forced to put all my children into state school. And I've shot their ponies. Beat that!
3: We had a party last night. It's one of the places in a worse shape. You know how it is. You leave things overnight, takes twice as long to put them right. 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
8: So You Want to Be an Exorcist was presented and produced in Bristol by Jolyon Jenkins. Some vodka and an unwary bird could spell the end for MJN Air in cabin pressure. That's after a word from Peter White about today's You and Yours. Good morning, Peter.
9: Morning. There's alcohol in our programme, but I'll come on to that in a moment. First of all, trains, planes and buses all come under the You and Yours microscope. There's a new and very critical report on government plans for high-speed trains from London to Birmingham. We'll also be talking to the boss of Gatwick, unhappy that restrictions on the building of new runways will hinder his plans to raise his airport from the role of poor relation to Heathrow. The bus in question is on rails and runs in Cambridge.

0: And here's the alcohol. Why local real ales are winning the quaffers battle with the big breweries. Join me, sober to start with anyway, for you and yours just after midday.
1: Will do, Peter. But I never get excited because we don't get any of the samples down here.
0: Nor do we. We're not allowed.
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2: Ladies and gentlemen, we will shortly be landing in St. Petersburg. We do hope you enjoyed your visit to Saint-Tropez. And to those of you who managed to find a luxury yacht to your liking, we rejoice at your success. And to those of you who remain tragically unbe-yachted, our hearts go out to you at this difficult time. Oh, and because someone asked me earlier, let me assure you that the cabin crew like to think of ourselves as your hosts and would be insulted to be offered a tip.
3: The pilots, however, like to think of themselves as your pilots. Please slide your insults under the flight deck door.
4: Cabin Pressure by John Finnemore, starring Stephanie Cole as Carolyn, Roger Allam as Douglas, Benedict Cumberbatch as Martin, and John Finnemore as Arthur. This week, St. Petersburg.
3: Exterior checks completed.
5: That was very quick.
3: Yes. Well, at 6 a.m. in St. Petersburg in February, one does not tend to dawdle. It's definitely our plane and the wings are on it. That'll do me. Now, Carolyn, can I have the keys to the drinks cupboard? I need some vodka.
2: Why, certainly, Douglas. The perfect pre-flight treat for a man who hasn't drunk for a decade. And can I tempt you with a little heroin to follow?
3: Seriously, Carolyn, it's important.
5: What on earth do you need vodka for?
3: Well, on the walk round, though brief, I did notice one small problem with the otherwise entirely airworthy plane.
5: Yes?
3: It has an Arthur stuck to the side of it.
5: What?
3: Apparently, he couldn't open the whole door with his thick gloves on, so he took one off. And now his hand is frozen to the door handle.
2: Oh, stupid boy. Here.
6: Oh, hello, chaps. Glad you came back. Cold, isn't it?
2: Why vodka, Douglas? Can't you use hot water?
3: If you want to encase his hand in ice, yes. Alcohol has a much lower freezing point, so you can use it as a lubricant. There you go, Arthur.
6: Oh, thank you, Douglas.
3: Now, put your glove back on and come inside.
2: Douglas, this is our best Staffordshire.
3: Mmm, doesn't it smell good?
7: Douglas? Small problem. I was trying to put my glove back on, so I just...
3: Put the keys in your mouth. Of course you did. Carolyn, vodka, please.
5: Post-takeoff checks complete.
3: Thank you, Martin. How is Arthur?
8: Sore-lipped and accidentally drunk. Should you stop being hurting now? I can see the next 3 hours are going to fly by on gilded wings.
3: Have fun. All right then, Martin. Rhyming journeys.
5: Hmm?
3: Vienna to Siena.
5: Oh, right. Okay.
3: Pool to ghoul.
5: Good one.
3: Aruba to Cuba.
5: Well, give me a chance. Oh, York to New York.
3: Yes. Ish. Or York to Cork.
5: Oh, damn. All right. Paris to... Paris. Oh, or how about Peterborough to...
3: Oh, Christ! Engine fire number two engine.
9: Oh, God. Engine fire checklist number two engine.
3: Engine fire checklist number two engine, Captain. Number two thrust lever?
9: Yes.
3: Close. Number two fuel control switch?
9: Yes.
3: Number two fuel control switch to cut off. Number two fire handle check?
9: Yes.
3: Number two fire handle pulled. Number one extinguisher fired. Stopwatch started. Fire bell cancelled.
9: 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Suspected bird strike. 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
9: Roger, 124.2.
10: Good luck.
3: Fire is out, Captain. 124.2 is selected. Martin, do you want me to land it?
5: No, I'll do it.
3: Okay.
6: Here you are, Skip. Nice hot cup of coffee.
5: Oh, it's cold.
6: Nice cup of coffee.
5: It's horrible.
6: Cup of coffee.
5: I'm not even sure it is coffee.
6: Cup. How are you feeling?
5: Feeling. I'm feeling fine. Why do you ask? I'm absolutely fine. Fine. How are you? Sobered up? Have you?
6: Yeah, I have, actually. It turns out a really good cure for being drunk is when you're on a plane and then an engine explodes and you think you're going to die.
5: You should write into the British Medical Journal.
6: We didn't die, though, did we?
5: No, we didn't.
6: Because you landed us brilliantly.
5: It wasn't bad, was it?
6: It was amazing. Mum and me thought Douglas must have done it.
5: Oh, thanks a lot.
6: No, but I mean, it was like he did it, but you did it.
5: All right. Thank you.
3: Martin.
5: Hello, what's the news?
2: Bird strike, as we thought.
3: A big one, probably a goose.
6: Oh, no. Is it all right?
3: What, the goose? Yes, Arthur, it's fine. It'll have a bit of a headache. But a hell of a story for the goslings.
6: Phew.
2: The engine, however, is a write-off.
5: Yes, I thought it might be when I noticed that it was on fire. How much?
2: Well, to replace it? Well, about £250,000.
5: That's a lot.
2: It is a lot, isn't it? I think it definitely qualifies as a lot.
5: I mean, presumably we're insured?
2: Oh, yes, up to the hilt for public and passenger liability. So, should the Goose's lawyers ever track us down and demand restitution, we can pay them off without a second thought. The actual plane, though, that's down to me.
6: Hey, Douglas said the Goose was all right.
2: Yes, well, he lied. Neither Goose nor Gertie are all right. So, I'm afraid... This is it, boys. You know, I'm always saying one little thing could be the end of MJN Air. Well, this is one absolutely massive thing. And it's all over.
6: But can't we sell Gertie?
2: Well, I hope so. We're going to have to.
6: Oh, OK. And then just buy another plane with the money.
2: No, Arthur. If we're very lucky indeed, we might be able to sell Gertie and with the money buy an ice cream van.
6: Wow.
2: Not seriously. Oh, go and get us all coffee.
6: Righto.
5: I'm sorry, Carolyn.
2: Well, we had a longer run than anyone expected. And if we had to go, at least this is landing on Mayfair with a hotel.
3: So, what now? Can we help?
2: I don't know. I suppose have to try and find a way of selling an ancient, decrepit old plane that's just been badly beaten in a fight with a goose. Have you got any ideas?
5: I suppose you could sell it for parts.
3: Or... There's always...
2: No.
3: Really?
2: He's not having it.
3: He really wants it.
2: That is exactly why he's not having it. I am not giving him the satisfaction.
5: Who?
3: Every year, Carolyn gets a call from her ex-husband and former owner of Gertie, trying to persuade her to let him buy it back off her.
5: Every year? Why does he want it so much?
2: He is unbearably rich. It used to be his favourite toy, and he hated that I got it in the divorce. It's not that he wants it, he just wants me not to have it.
3: Well, the thing is, Carolyn, at the moment, you also want you not to have it.
6: Coffees? I'll have what?
2: Gertie.
6: Ah, you still worrying about that?
3: It's still nagging at the back of our minds. Yes.
2: Arthur, listen to me. I'm serious. We are going to have to sell Gertie. Straight away. And we won't be able to buy another plane. So this is the end of MJN Air.
6: All right. Okay.
2: What do you mean, okay? This really is going to happen. Do you understand that?
6: Yeah, but it won't, though, will it?
2: Why not?
6: Well, Douglas will sort it out.
2: How?
6: I don't know. He'll think of something clever, like he always does.
2: Yes, but this isn't just a little fiddle over a bottle of wine or a bunch of orchids. It's £250,000. I really don't think he will this time.
6: Yes, he will.
3: Arthur, I won't. Look, no one has a higher opinion of me than I do. But even I simply do not have the power to conjure up £250,000 from nowhere.
2: So, there's nothing else for it, is there?
3: I don't think so. Sorry. And I've had to put her in a heated hangar, so the longer we wait, the more expensive it gets.
2: Fine. I'll call him.
5: Now? It's still 5 a.m. in Britain.
2: Oh, yes. Well, that's something.
6: Who's she calling?
3: Your dad.
6: What? That? Why?
5: Well, we think he's our best chance of selling Gertie.
6: No, no, he can't have Gertie.
3: Why not?
6: He just shouldn't have her. And anyway, then we wouldn't have her.
3: Arthur, we keep telling you we can't afford to fix her.
6: Yes, but I keep telling you you'll do something clever and it'll be all right.
5: What's he like then, Mr. Chappie?
3: I don't know. I've never met him either. What's he like, Arthur?
6: Oh, he's...
3: Good Lord, Martin, I think you've broken him.
6: No, no, no, it's just that I think
3: what we may be witnessing here is Arthur attempting to describe something with an adjective other than brilliant.
6: Yeah, I wouldn't say he was... I mean, obviously everyone's... No, he's not brilliant. He's all right.
5: God.
3: Yes.
5: He must be awful.
2: I've spoken to him. He's coming straight here.
5: What, now?
2: Yes, he's flying himself over in his private jet. He'll be here in about 3 hours.
5: God, at least he's keen.
2: Oh, yes, he's keen.
6: Dad's coming here now?
2: Yes.
6: Oh, okay, right, okay. What shall I do? Shall I get him a present? What does he like? I'll get him a present. I'll get something from duty free.
2: You don't need to get him a present, Arthur.
6: No, no, of course not. Stupid, stupid. Although, I might anyway. Just to be sure. A Toblerone! I can get him a Toblerone! Brilliant! Problem solved! Don't panic, we'll be fine. It's all right. Okay, I'll go and get one now.
5: But he won't be here for 3 hours.
6: Yeah, but still, though, good to have it already in advance. Okay, bye!
3: Good Lord.
5: I've never seen him like that.
2: That's his dad for you. All right, you two scram as well. Get some lunch on the company card.
5: Really?
2: Well, you did land a plane on one engine. That deserves a treat.
3: Excellent. Well, I think I saw a sushi place.
2: No, I meant at the crew canteen. You can have sushi when you land it on no engines.
5: Oh, I've got to go one.
3: Oh, yes?
5: Yep. Lublin to Dublin.
3: Close. I'm afraid it's pronounced Lublin.
5: Oh, for goodness sake. Lublin to Dublin?
3: You can have it if you like.
5: No.
3: Lisbon to Brisbane?
5: Yes, very good. Okay, Kent to... Now, you have to trust me, but I'm pretty sure there's a place near where we used to camp in Wales called Clent.
3: Fair enough. Kent to Clent. And, of course, we could go via Brent. And Gwent. And Stoke-on-Trent.
5: Oh, yes, all right. How was your soggy brown thing?
3: It lived up to its promise. How was your bowl of grey?
5: About the same. Do you think she's really going to sell it to him?
3: I think she'd better. No one else is going to buy it.
5: Right, so you're actually not?
3: What?
5: Nothing, just... You really don't have a secret plan up your sleeve.
3: Oh, but not you as well. No, I really don't.
5: No, no, no, I didn't think you did. Just checking.
11: Excuse us. Are these tight in?
5: No.
11: Ah, great. Thanks, mate. I'm Gordon. This is Tomo.
12: All right.
3: Martin Douglas.
11: Nice to meet you. You flying in or flying out?
5: Well, neither, really. We're sort of staying put.
11: Oh, right. What for?
3: Mainly the cuisine.
11: Ah! Oh, God, yeah. I'm pretty sure this steak remembers Stalin.
5: How about you?
11: Just got in. Bloody hell, a crosswind, eh? Airiest landing we've had for years, wasn't it, Tomo?
12: Yep.
11: So, did you...
2: Well, this is cosy. Are we all getting on terribly well?
5: Oh, hello, Carolyn. This is Gordon.
2: Yes, we've met before, in fact. Hello, Gordon. How necessary to see you.
5: Oh.
11: Hi there, Caroline. Are these boys your crew, then? Hi, guys. Gordon Chappie.
2: Don't shake his hand.
3: Caroline.
2: Fine. All right.
11: Good to meet you. So, you must be Captain Creef.
5: No, yes. How did you know?
11: Well, the captain's hat is a bit of a giveaway.
3: You'd be surprised.
11: Oh, and Caroline, this is Tom. He's my chief engineer.
12: All right.
11: I brought him and his boys with me so they can have a look over the old girl.
2: Absolutely not.
11: Well, you know, they kind of have to, so I know exactly what's wrong with her.
2: The only thing wrong with her, as I told you on the phone, is that we used one of her engines to make a goose smoothie. Otherwise, she is fine.
11: I mean, I can't really buy a plane without Tomo giving it the once-over, can I?
12: Not.
3: Carolyn, that is reasonable.
2: Fine, if you must.
11: Great. Okay, so I'll give you a call in a few hours when they're done. So let's take a look at the poor old girl. You ready, Tomo?
12: Yep. Follow me, gentlemen.
5: Well, he didn't seem too bad.
2: No, didn't he? You took a shine to him, did you, Martin?
5: No, not at all. No, he didn't seem too bad. But he obviously is. Awful.
12: Guildford to Ilford?
5: Hong Kong to... itself?
12: You mean from Hong to Kong?
5: Oh, no, forget it. Oh, hello, Carolyn. Any news?
2: No.
5: What are they doing out there?
12: I can't imagine. There's simply not enough engineering in Gertie to spend 4 hours looking at. Apart from the engine, she's mostly gaffer tape and string.
13: Hi, guys.
12: Oh, dear. Still no luck?
2: What's the matter?
12: Alas, an exhaustive search of St. Petersburg Airport duty-free has yet to turn up anything in the shape of a Toblerone.
13: Triangular.
12: Yes.
13: I don't understand it. I've never been to an airport that didn't have Toblerones. I mean, okay, sometimes they don't have the white ones or the black ones, but not even to have the normal ones.
5: So, Arthur, I've just realised you're half Australian.
13: Yeah, technically.
12: That certainly explains a lot about the relentless cheeriness. Yeah.
13: And it's also why I can do such a good Australian accent.
12: Two things, Arthur. Australian accents aren't genetic, and you can't do one.
13: Well, you're entitled to your opinions, what, Arthur? Sorry. Also, it's good because it means I can play cricket for either England or Australia, whichever need me.
5: Can you play cricket?
13: Don't know, I've never tried.
12: Arthur, you're almost 30. Don't you think you're leaving it a little late to embark upon your career as an international sportsman?
13: Not really. Shane Warne is 41.
5: Yes, but he's retired. I mean, that's like saying Jeffrey Boycott's in his 70s.
13: Is he? Well, there you are, then.
2: Gordon's finally finished. He'll meet us in the office in half an hour.
13: Oh, no, I still haven't got him anything.
2: Arthur, you really don't
13: yeah,
2: need
13: I'll it. Meet you there.
2: Ready?
5: We're ready.
12: Yes.
2: Arthur?
14: Yeah.
2: All right. You can come in.
11: All right, guys. Hello, Arthur.
13: Hi. Dad. That's not funny. That's who you are. Hi. I got you something. They didn't have any Toblerones, incredibly. So I got you some gin, because it's called Gordon's Gin, and you're called Gordon. So whenever you want to know which gin is yours, it'll be the one of your name on it. And, and whenever you want to know what your name is, it'll be written on your chin.
11: Well, that was a very nice thought, Arthur. Thank you.
2: You're welcome. So, have your henchmen had a good look round now? They've been out there long enough.
11: Engineers rather than henchmen. And, yes, I'm sorry it took so long.
2: I should think so.
11: You see, I gave them a couple of notebooks and asked them to take a note of everything that was wrong with her. After 2 hours, they said they were going to need more time. After 3, they said they were going to need more notebooks. So, hence my very generous offer to you now of £500.
2: What? Oh, I see. And you'll take on all MJN's debts?
11: No, it's sweet of you to offer to throw them in, but no, I meant I'll give you £500 and you give me Gertie.
2: £500? It is an aeroplane, not a second-hand Ford Fiesta. £100,000 and there is no room for negotiation.
13: All right, bye.
2: It's no good going through all this charade with me, Gordon. Remember, I know how fast you scrambled to get out here. I've seen how eager you've been to buy it all these years. I know how much you want it.
11: Oh, yeah, I want it. And you know why I want it?
2: Yes, you want it out of spite because you hate the fact I got it in the divorce.
11: No. Oh, wait, yes. That's exactly why. Not so much that you took it off me, even though you couldn't fly the bloody thing. Not even that you then used it to play airlines with one pilot who failed his CPL 4 times and one who got thrown out of Air England for having sticky fingers. Yeah, I looked you up. No, it's just because you called your airline My Jet Now. As soon as I heard that, I said to Haley, she sends her love, by the way, though obviously she doesn't mean it. Right, I said, I'm having that back offer. And you know what I'm going to do with it? I'm going to break it up for parts and sell the rest as scrap, except for the tail fin. That I'm going to ship back to England and hang above my mantelpiece. After, of course, I've resprayed it, Nib Jams, not your bloody jet anymore, sweetheart. So, me and the guys are going to our hotel now. I'll be back in this office 9 o'clock tomorrow morning. Either you're there and you take 500 quid for it, like you know you have to, or you're not and I fly home, happy in the knowledge that you're shafted.
13: Dad?
11: What?
13: You've forgotten your gin.
11: I don't drink cheap gin. You keep that.
12: And yet you say the marriage wasn't a success?
13: You promise? You absolutely promise?
2: Of course we're not going to sell it to him. After that, we can have it broken up for parts ourselves if it comes to that.
12: Yes, odd he didn't realise that.
2: He just wanted the satisfaction of making his little speech, that's all. He never wanted the plane.
12: But you always said he desperately wanted the plane.
2: Well, clearly I was wrong. Now, Douglas, as soon as we get to the motel, I want you to help me write my little speech for tomorrow morning.
5: What about me?
2: Well, all right, you too. But I want it to be unbearably superior and snide. So obviously Douglas is my primary source. Douglas, what are you doing?
12: I'm just checking the taxi's not being followed.
5: Why?
12: So we can turn it round and go back to the airport.
2: Why?
12: Oh, just on a whim. And through here.
5: So we are going to Gertie's hangar?
12: Maybe.
2: Oh, for God's sake, just tell us what's going on.
12: Isn't it obvious?
2: I will punch you, Douglas. I will literally punch you on the nose.
12: Well, ask yourself why, if he wants it so much, he made you an offer you'd obviously never accept. Why it took his engineers so long to check her over. And, of course, why he manipulated you into letting him book the office in MJN's name.
2: This isn't telling us, Douglas. This is aggravated not telling us.
12: All right. He never wanted to buy her. He's going to steal her.
5: What? No, he's not.
12: No, he's not now, granted, but he's going to try.
2: But he can't.
12: Yes, he can. He's qualified to fly her. He'll have door keys from when he used to own her. And since the airport now thinks he's part of MJN, they're hardly going to stop him paying our bills or filing a flight plan.
5: But her engine's broken.
12: I bet you a fiver it's not. And... ah, I've won a fiver. You see... that's what his engineers were up to. It's like the story of the old shoemaker. I forget the finer details, but I believe it concerns an old shoemaker who left a knackered old aeroplane in his workshop overnight. And then magical mice, or it may have been pixies, came along and bolted a new engine to it.
2: Then why are we here? Why aren't we at the airport manager's office or the police?
12: Oh, I think we can keep this in the family. All we need to sort him out for ourselves is a camera, a spanner, the asbestos gloves from the gallery, and most of all, this.
2: Cheddar to Jeddah.
12: Nice.
5: Firmingham, Birmingham. Birmingham.
12: From Troon to the Moon. Arthur?
14: Yes, hello, it's me. He's just past me. He's going towards the hangar.
12: Well done, Arthur. Stay where you are and keep watch. We'll come and get you later. Okay, he's coming. Martin, you hide in the back of the cabin. I'll hide in the loo. And you, Carolyn, you get to hide in the flight deck locker.
2: I'm not getting in there.
12: I promise you it'll be worth it. Quickly, that's the hangar door.
11: Now, Tomo, you're still breaking up. Can you hear me now?
15: Yep.
11: Well, I said she can try, Tom. But there's plenty of evidence that she invited me here to negotiate a sale. If I say we did a cash deal, she's gonna need a lot of lawyers to prove otherwise. And she's broke. Okay, I'm in the plane. Better go. Tower, this is Golf Tango India. Do you have my flight plan in the system yet?
10: Golf Tango India, yes we do. Cleared to taxi to runway 28 left.
11: Right, here we go.
2: Everything all right, Gordon?
11: My hands, what the hell have you done?
2: Oh dear, that does look nasty. Douglas, could you come in here a minute?
12: Certainly, Carolyn. What can I do for you? Oh, hello, Gordon. Look at you there, sitting in someone else's aircraft with your hands on the control column. For all the world, like you were about to steal it. I might get a picture of that. And another. Don't take your hands away.
11: I can't take my hands away. They're stuck to it. What have you done? What the hell have you done?
12: What? To the metal casing of the control column? Nothing, really. Just unbolted it, took it out of the hangar, left it in the minus 19 degree cold for 20 minutes, carried it back in with asbestos gloves, reattached it. Why, do you find you have rather sticky fingers?
11: Get me off it! Get me off it, my fingers are burning.
12: Yes, they will do that at first. Don't worry, though, they'll go numb soon. And eventually, of course, drop off.
11: Get me off it!
2: Nothing easier. All we need is some alcohol. Low freezing point, you see. Now, do you have any alcohol on you?
11: No!
12: Funny, I could have sworn I saw Arthur give you some. Well, let's see if we can rustle something up for you. Martin?
5: Yes, Douglas, can I help?
12: Mr. Shappy finds he has use for some alcohol. Do you happen to have his bottle of gin?
5: Right here, Douglas. I know it's his because it's got his name on it. Have you decided you like it after all, Mr. Shappy?
11: Give me in here.
5: Certainly. And what's your present for him?
11: What?
5: It's usual to exchange presents, isn't it? What have you got for Arthur?
11: Nothing.
5: Oh, dear. How embarrassing for you.
12: Oh, I know. Why don't you give him the engine you've just had bolted onto this aircraft's wing?
2: Yes, he loves engines. What a thoughtful gift.
11: Yes, fine, all right.
12: You freely give before God and the cabin voice recorder Arthur Shappy the starboard engine of this aircraft in exchange for this bottle of gin?
11: Yes, now pour it over me.
2: With pleasure.
11: Oh, over my hand.
2: Whoops. Better? Good. And now, Gordon?
11: What?
2: Get off my jet now!
5: Okay. Fourth call to Montreal.
12: Martin! That's a perfect one. Well done.
5: Via Donegal.
2: Yes!
5: And the Albert Hall.
12: Oh, bravo. How long have you been secretly working on that?
5: All day.
2: It was worth it.
12: Ah, behold, the ever-vigilant watchdog.
5: Oh, seems a shame to wake him.
12: No, it doesn't. I want to go home.
2: Arthur! It's time to go home, dear.
13: All right. How are we doing that?
2: In Gertie.
13: Oh, yeah. She's fixed, is she?
2: Yes.
13: And you didn't have to pay for it?
2: No.
13: So MJN can carry on as normal?
2: Yes.
13: Okay, good.
2: Aren't you interested in how all that happened?
13: Did Douglas do something clever and now everything's fine?
12: Yes.
13: There you are, then. Exactly what I said all along. I wish you lot would listen to me sometimes.
4: That was Cabin Pressure by John Finnemore. It starts Stephanie Cole as Carolyn, Roger Allam as Douglas, Benedict Cumberbatch as Martin, and John Finnemore as Arthur. It also starred Timothy West as Gordon Shappy and Paul Shearer as ATC St. Petersburg. The producer was David Tyler, and the programme was a positive production for the BBC.
1: That was the last in the current series of Cabin Pressure.
15: Mr. Leeson pulled the trigger, but the bank gave him the gun. The bank gave him the ammunition. When he wanted more ammunition, they gave him as much as they could give him until they ran out, and then the bank was bust.
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0: Revolting People by Andy Hamilton and Jay Tarsis. With Jay Tarsis, Jan Ravens, James Fleet, Hugh Dennis, Penelope Knight, Tony Maudsley, Michael Fenton Stevens, and Andy Hamilton.
1: Right, my turn now. I'll move my rook to protect my king. There, your move.
2: And I'll move my... What's the horsey called?
1: Knight.
2: Here goes my knight, hoppity-hop. Over your vicar.
1: Bishop.
2: Over this bush, and one to the left there. Your move.
1: I can't. That's checkmate.
2: That's what, mate?
1: Checkmate, one word.
2: Oh, is that good?
1: You've won in five moves. Are you sure you never played this game before?
2: Oh, it's just the luck of a beginner, I suppose. Funny, really, because it was probably my inexperience that encouraged you to wager that florin. Hey, Samuel. Still, it's only money, as they say.
1: Yeah, and who's the they in that sentence? The National Society of Penniless Idiots? Of which I will soon be a prominent member?
2: Well, if I was you, I'd accept your wife's offer to buy this ailing shop.
1: Well, first, you're not me. And second, she ceased to be my wife the day she left me for a woman and became a lady lover. You know, somebody really ought to come up with a word for that.
2: Yeah.
1: And third, if I was stupid enough to take her offer, it would mean letting her get back into the lives of my family. There'd be conflict and emotions slopping about all over the place. And that's the kind of slop I can well do without.
2: You know why you're so gloomy all the time, don't you?
1: Yes, because God hates me and makes everything go wrong.
2: No. It's because of what humor you are.
1: Humor?
2: That's right. See, our character is made of our humor, which is decided according to which element we're composed of and which is our dominant organ.
1: Yeah, well, I think we all know which is your dominant organ. In fact, it's virtually your only organ.
2: You are obviously made of earth, which means you're full of gall emanating from your spleen, which makes you melancholic, you see?
1: I'm melancholic?
2: Yep, hence having a face as long as the Great Wall of China, yeah.
1: And what humour are you?
2: Sanguine. I'm lusty, good-natured, full of blood, and my ruling element is air.
1: Yeah, well, I think some of your ruling element just escaped.
2: Sorry about that. The old bowel's a bit capricious today, you know.
1: I've never credited this humour's nonsense. We might just as well believe our characters are decided by the date on which we're born.
2: Nah. I mean, only an imbecile could ever believe something like that. Now, do you fancy another game of chess?
1: It's chess, McGurk.
2: Oh, right.
1: Stop your dissembling, you shameless trickster.
2: All right. Well, where's young Joshua? Perhaps he'd like a game.
1: Oh, he's outside getting the horse into the stable.
2: Oh, it sounds like he's having a bit of trouble.
1: Yeah, well, the horse doesn't like being carried.
3: If you're not there on time, I'll feed it to the crows.
1: Mary, your tone is a little sharp.
3: Good.
2: I know why you're so fierce.
3: Do you, dog face?
2: Yes. It's because your element is fire. So your body has an excess of bile produced by your liver, all of which makes you choleric. That's the reason you're so tense.
3: Really?
2: That and the captain refusing to slip you one.
3: Would you like to lose your remaining eye, Sergeant? Because I'd be happy to scoop it out with this ladle, you putrid piece of poxy English scum slime.
2: Got a lovely turn of phrase, isn't she, sir?
3: And for your information, I don't give a fig about that stiff-necked milksop Brimshaw. He and I are not suited. He wants to be a slave to stale convention, whereas I crave passion and excitement. He believes a couple should not experience union before marriage, whereas I believe we should seize ecstasy when we can.
1: Well, Brimshaw's only behaving with common decency, Mary. He's thinking of your reputation. Don't be so hard on him.
3: I'm not being hard. I just...
4: Hey, one and all.
3: Oh, shut your mealy mouth.
4: Oh, you and your typical cheeky banter.
1: So you have company, Captain.
4: Yes, allow me to present to you an old friend of mine, Captain Percy Dashmount. Percy and I were at Eton together. He's just arrived on a tour of duty, so I'm showing him around. Percy, this is Samuel Oliphant.
1: Hello, Captain.
5: I'm pleased to meet you, and who is this extraordinary vision of beauty?
3: My name is Mary.
5: Allow me to kiss your lily-white hand.
3: I must warn you, sir, that I am not susceptible to smooth words, so flattery does not make me go weak at the knees.
5: Really? And pray, what does make you go weak at the knees?
3: I've yet to find out, sir.
5: Is that so?
4: And over here, this is Sergeant McGurk, my right-hand man. Though, technically, he doesn't have a right hand, or a right anything.
2: I knew your father, sir. I fought ahead of him in many battles.
5: I think you mean you fought alongside him.
2: Oh, no, sir, he was a general.
5: Is he being insolent?
4: I'm never sure. Perhaps now the formalities are over, you should let go of Mary's hand.
6: I'm home, Father.
5: Oh, my goodness, he's a giant.
4: This is Joshua. Joshua, meet Percy Dashmount. He's a cavalry officer.
6: The cavalry? Well, that's as exciting can be. Charging at the enemy astride a galloping horse.
7: I'd like to do that one day.
1: But you can't ride, son. At least not till somebody breeds a 12-ton horse.
3: What's it like, Captain, charging into battle?
5: Oh, it's amazing. You feel so alive. Your heart leaps with exhilaration. Your brain pounds with excitement as you hurtle towards the enemy with the power of your steed gripped between your thighs.
4: Actually, I really think you can let go of Mary's hand now.
7: Are you allowed to carry your horse in the cavalry?
4: No, I don't think that's permitted, is it, Percy? Percy?
5: I wonder, Mary, if you'd care to accompany me riding on Saturday.
3: Oh, sadly, our horse is old and broken-backed.
7: Well, I didn't mean to do it.
5: Not to worry, madam. I'm sure I could provide you with a mount.
1: Captain Brimshaw, you could accompany them riding as well, couldn't you?
4: Afraid not. I've put Saturday aside to polish my buttons.
3: Oh, good idea. Your buttons have been looking very dull lately.
2: How is your father, the General, sir? Is he dead yet?
5: Oh, yes. He passed away some years back. But he lives on in the statues.
4: General Dashmount was perhaps our greatest ever military strategist.
2: Yeah, indeed. It was he who came up with the British Army's cunning tactic of marching its soldiers slowly towards the enemy in a nice straight line wearing bright red uniforms.
5: I trust you're not criticising Army policy, Sergeant.
2: Oh, of course not, sir. No, I just wonder whether, for a change, we couldn't sometimes fire at the enemy from behind the safety of trees.
4: That would be cheating, Sergeant. And most un-English. The honourable way to wage a war is to fight fair in straight lines and not to make too much fuss when you're shot.
2: Oh, yes, sir. Silly me. Sorry, sir.
5: Well, Mary, shall I call for you on Saturday? And we shall ride with the sun on our face and the wind in our hair.
4: I'm sure Mary really would like our hand back now. Percy, isn't that right, Mary?
3: There's no hurry.
8: Cora, dearest, your beloved has returned. Yes, another day's work is done, and my weary brow has need of soothing.
9: Really?
8: And how is my son and heir? Oh, God bless his golden dimples.
9: Yes, indeed. So, tell me, how was your work today, husband?
8: Oh, most arduous and taxing, Cora. The world of weights and measures is red in tooth and claw. A man has to live off his wits, like bold Hercules fighting the venomous many-headed Hydra.
9: Yes, now remind me, which trial was that? Was that the one where Hercules told his wife he was off to kill the Hydra, but actually just hid in a tree all day and then went home and lied like a snake?
8: I'm not sure I follow you, Cora.
9: I was in town with baby Ezekiel today, and it was lunchtime, so I thought we'd surprise you at your office. Only you weren't in your office. You haven't been in your office for weeks, not since you were fired.
8: Well, Cora, I had hoped...
9: Why have you been perpetrating this sham? Why couldn't you just tell me?
8: Tell you what? That I've been cast aside, set adrift, that I'm a shadow of my former self, that Ezekiel Spriggs is but half a man.
9: Oh, Ezekiel, your manliness is not diminished by losing your employment.
8: Well, you've never had a very high opinion of my manliness to begin with, have you?
9: What does that mean?
8: Oh, you know very well. You do not desire me physically, Cora. So you fend me off with your excuses, prevarications, and superstitions. Last week you informed me that it's bad luck for couples to make love on any day of the week that has the letter D in it.
9: Oh, that's...
8: Well, let's face facts. You'll be better off without me. We're not man and wife, not in the conjugal sense.
9: Well, no. That's because we transcend the physical side.
8: Do we?
9: Yes, of course. Our relationship is spiritual and ethereal, which makes it sublime and far more meaningful than a mere physical attraction.
8: Oh. Oh, good.
9: What reason did your employers give for dismissing you?
8: They gave 23 reasons, including what they called my excessive verbal pomposity. Huh, the very notion renders purple hyperbole redundant. And indeed, it was while I was elucidating on the difference between eloquence and verbose persiflage that I suddenly found myself face down in the mud. Cora, comfort me. I have need of solace.
9: Well, Ezekiel, things will turn out just fine. You're a decent enough man with good posture and nice table manners. And fate will be kind to you in time, probably.
8: And perhaps to go with those tender words, an affectionate kiss.
9: Does this month have an R in it?
8: No.
9: Then it's not a kissing month, is it?
8: No, dearest. Not a kissing month.
5: There's really no need to escort me back to barracks, Walter.
4: Nonsense, Percy. Just being civil. How long do you think you'll be stationed here?
5: Oh, that depends on where the war comes.
4: Oh, things have been a lot calmer since Lord North became Prime Minister.
5: Yes, don't trust the fellow. Keeps making concessions to these upstart colonists. But as we both know, there's nothing like a massacre to stop impertinence. The big rumor back in London is that Benjamin Franklin has perfected a way of calling up lightning at will and then firing it at our soldiers. So, we have to land our blow first, what?
4: Percy, can we stop for a second?
5: Hmm?
4: It's just, well, what are your intentions towards Mary Oliphant?
5: Intentions?
4: Yes.
5: Well, my intentions are the same as with any young lady. I shall take her riding, then I shall tell her I love her with every fibre of my being, and then I shall ruin her.
4: Ruin her?
5: Yes, probably against a tree.
4: You mean you intend to have your wicked way with her?
5: Well, several wicked ways. And then abandon her, bereft and heartbroken. Then I shall brag about my conquest in the local taverns.
4: You'll brag about it?
5: No, but of course. It's all part of the ruining. Don't you know that? Call yourself an aristocrat.
4: But Mary is a young woman of good character and reputation.
5: Not after Saturday, she isn't. She's just one more notch on my silver cane.
4: Well, sir, you should be confounded. Mary will not succumb to your advances.
5: What? After a few hours galloping, when the blood is up, there'll be fire in that girl's loins. She has unfulfilled yearnings, if I'm not mistaken. Besides, any woman will submit if you nibble her in the right places.
4: Do you know what you are, sir? A scoundrel.
5: Yes, I know. As last month, I was voted Cat of the Year by Bounder's Gazette. I've ruined all the girls of quality in Dorset, and I've made a start on Wiltshire. Next stop, Hampshire.
4: But, God damn it, sir. Miss Oliphant happens to be spoken for.
5: Then that would make the ruining all the more enjoyable, what? Why are you turning crimson, Brimshaw?
3: If I want to go riding with him, I will, and you...
1: All I'm saying, Mary, is that you should be wary of a man like Dashmount. I'm not sure you know what you're doing.
3: I shall go riding with whomsoever I please.
1: Well, that's an impressive use of the word whomsoever. But I still don't think you know what you're doing. McGurk informs me that Dashmount's father was a notorious rake who was thrown out of the Hellfire Club for deflowering virgins after hours.
2: That's right, miss. In fact, the family coat of arms is a pair of breasts with trouser sword rampant.
1: Yeah, and that heraldry did not happen by accident.
3: Look, I am a grown woman. I'll make my own decisions.
1: You've only just met him. What is it you like about him? Is it just his fine physique, smoldering eyes, Adonis-like features, and... This list is a bad idea, isn't it? McGurk, you take over.
2: Yeah, the thing is, miss, what if he gets you up the duff?
1: Yeah, on second thought, I'll carry on. The thing is, Mary, not putting aside the duff issue for a moment, although McGurk's right to draw attention to it...
3: I will not stay here to be bullied and badgered, Father. I'm away to spend the night with my sister.
1: Why are my daughters such hotheads?
2: Choleric humor, I told you. Too much fire in them. You should make them drink 12 quarts of water a day as a sort of dousing precaution.
1: Mary seems intent on hurling herself at someone inappropriate, and Cora did the same thing. Can you keep a secret, McGurk?
2: Well, I've kept mum about your wife being a secret lady shacker, haven't I?
1: Yeah, but that's cost me several gallons of my finest brandy.
2: What are you implying?
1: Not implying. I'm saying that you frequently stoop to blackmail.
2: Ooh, blackmail's a very ugly word, sir.
1: Really?
2: Yes. And so's mangelwurzel. Yeah. All those syllables and the Z at the end. It's very ugly, Germanic, guttural. You were going to tell me?
1: Yes. There are rumors that Abraham Smith, the real father of Cora's child, has returned to the area.
2: Oh, right.
1: He's out in the forest secretly organizing rebel militia.
2: Yeah.
1: What if Cora finds out and feels herself drawn to him? And why am I telling you this?
2: Now, there's no point in worrying, sir, and you certainly shouldn't worry about the chances of both your daughters getting impregnated after flings with unsuitable, reckless men, you know.
1: Yeah, you're right. What are the odds against that?
2: About evens. Based on form and bloodline. Yeah.
1: Well, thank you for reassuring me, Sergeant.
2: Pleasure, yeah.
1: Grimshaw, are you all right?
6: I found him in the yard sitting with his head between his knees. Look how pale he is. I haven't seen anyone that white since the time you dared me to hold Ezekiel over that waterfall by his ankles.
2: Permission to pull you up a chair, sir?
10: Permission granted.
1: Well, what's wrong, Captain?
10: I've been protecting Mary's honor. Dashmount said that... Well, I won't go into details, but stern words were spoken, fingers were jabbed, and before I knew it, I'd challenged them to a duel tomorrow morning.
6: A duel? Wow! Can you buy tickets? That sounds exciting!
10: I don't think it'll be that exciting. It might be a little one-sided. In the heat of my anger, I forgot the fact that Percy is considered the finest shot in the British Army.
2: Permission to pour you a shot of brandy, sir.
10: Thank you. Yeah, I'm feeling a little dazed.
2: Permission to pour myself a brandy, sir.
10: Yes.
1: Surely you can just withdraw?
10: Sadly not. There were witnesses, fellow officers who saw me slap Dashmount in the face with my glove.
1: Well, that's easily explained. You were removing your glove and it accidentally flipped into his face. That happens most of the time.
10: No, I'm afraid my honour as an officer and a gentleman compels me to go through with it.
2: Permission to say that's bollocks, sir.
10: I don't expect you to understand, McGurk, you being a vulgar peasant of low birth. But to people of my class, such things matter a great deal.
1: I'll never understand the obsession you British have with class. People are people.
10: That's dangerous talk, Samuel.
1: America will have no truck with class, you mark my words. We'll create a fair democratic system of government for the people, by the people, where all men are born equal, and no individual possesses any property or wealth, because everything is owned and controlled by the state. And the state pays all the people a uniform wage, and there are no bosses or rich people, just one huge collective commune. That will be the American way.
2: Think so?
1: Oh, yes, I know my people.
10: Well, if you'll excuse me, gentlemen, I must go and write letters to my family and...
1: This duel is madness, Brimshaw. The last thing Mary would want is
10: please,
1: for you to...
10: Mary must know nothing of this. I don't want her getting distressed.
1: Yeah, that can wait till your funeral.
10: Oh, come, come. No need to be quite so defeatist. I mean, yes, Dashmount has killed his opponent in all 26 of his duels so far, but, statistically, his lucky streak has got to come to an end sometime. Isn't that right, Sergeant?
2: No.
10: No?
2: No, sir. Death is staring you in the face, sticking out its tongue and going...
10: Well, I'm not scared.
6: Well, I am. I don't want him to do that tongue thing again.
2: Oh, this foolhardiness isn't you, Captain. You're acting in defiance of your humour.
10: And what, pray, is my humour?
2: Well, obviously, you're phlegmatic, aren't you? You're dull, sluggish, and largely made of water, which will come pouring out of you when you're riddled with bullets.
10: Well, clearly, I'm a little less dull than people imagined. Now, if you'll excuse me, I must go and put my affairs in order.
1: Oh, for duels should be outlawed. They're a senseless waste of life.
6: I know. I can't wait.
1: You're not watching it. I don't want you to witness such carnage.
6: But it'll be glamorous, romantic carnage. Oh, please, Father.
1: No. N-O spells no.
6: Oh, all right. There's no need to bedazzle me with spelling.
1: Go settle the horse for the night, son.
6: Oh, all right.
1: And I said settle, son. That doesn't include wrestling.
6: Well, how about tickling?
1: All right, just for 5 minutes. Past his bedtime.
6: Thank you, Father.
1: Oh, what's to be done about that fool Brimshaw? He signed his own death warrant.
2: Leave it with me.
1: I don't like it when you say that. It means you're about to do something criminal.
2: Trust me.
1: So does that.
2: I'll find a solution.
1: Please, McGurk, promise me it won't involve violence.
2: Sam, I swear on my mother's grave.
10: So, Captain Dashmount, are you ready to give me satisfaction?
5: Indeed I am, sir. And I just wanted to say, Walter, that even though I'm about to blow your head off, you mustn't feel it's anything personal.
10: That's most civil of you, Percy. But who knows? Perhaps I'll blow your head off.
5: No, but all kidding aside, there's really no need for you to lose your life for some little colonial tease.
10: I'm afraid I don't share your view of Miss Oliphant. Now, let the duel commence.
5: Ah, yes, a small problem. I don't know what's happened to my second, Captain Marchbanks. He's obviously been detained.
10: Yes, my second, Sergeant McGurk, has also failed to materialise.
5: To the man who was to act as umpire, Lieutenant Darcy. Who will do the counting?
6: I will!
10: Oh, Joshua, well, what are you doing skulking in the bushes?
6: I'm here for the carnage.
10: Does your father know you're here?
6: Yes.
10: You're lying.
6: Damn it! What gave me away?
5: Look, the boy can umpire. He can count as we step.
6: Wow! Thanks, mister! How high do I have to count?
5: To 20.
6: Oh. 20's more than 5, right?
5: Yes, it's 5 and then another 15.
6: 15? Hey, you can't fool me. 15's not a real number. It's just something they put in stories.

0: Dear Lord, I know I'm not one of your regular customers, but if you could possibly heed my prayer for Captain Brimshaw, who about now is facing his doom, please.
1: Father?
0: Cora, what brings you by so early?
1: Little Ezekiel the second wouldn't sleep, so I decided to take him for a walk, and, well, I need some advice, Father.
0: Right, advice, yeah, what?
1: You seem a mite distracted.
0: Distracted, yeah, quite. Sorry, you lost me. Start again.
1: You've heard the rumor, I suppose.
0: Which rumor?
1: The rumor about Abraham Smith.
0: Oh, you mean the rumor that he went prospecting in Mongolia and got caught in an avalanche and died? Well, it's sad, but it kind of draws a line under everything, doesn't it?
1: No, he's out in the forest.
0: Oh, don't you start. You stay well clear of the man, for goodness sake. If you value what's left of your marriage.
1: Yes, but I still have womanly feelings towards Abraham.
0: Forget them. Your life is with Ezekiel now. And even though he's an overblown jackass, and that's on his good days, he's still your husband and he loves you. Whereas Abraham Smith is trouble to be avoided at all costs, even if he is the father of your baby. And no matter how long have you been standing at the window, Ezekiel?
2: Long enough.
1: Husband, let me explain.
2: Explain what? That I'm an object of ridicule for the whole world to laugh at?
0: Well, you know, the level of ridicule might not rise that perceptibly. I mean, there was a certain percentage of laughter before
2: in
0: you.
2: In my heart, I knew that baby was not mine. Every ginger freckle screamed the word cuckold. Well, I'll not stay for any further humiliation. Goodbye to you, Samuel, and your little Jezebel.
1: Where are you going, husband?
2: To find that treacherous jackal, Abraham Smith.
0: But you don't even know what he looks like.
2: I know he has red hair.
0: Oh, we got to remember to keep those windows closed.
3: And then I started the duel, and I started pacing out the steps, and then he
0: threw it. Could you keep your voice down, son? You'll wake the baby.
3: Why are you minding little Ezekiel, father?
0: Because his mother's out looking for big Ezekiel.
3: Why?
0: Well, that's a long story, son, involving much human misery and a lot of it mine. So let's dwell instead on the happy outcome of the captain's duel.
4: Well, it wasn't a happy outcome for Dashmount. They're sending him back to England for medical treatment. I'm afraid my bullet made a bit of a mess of his buttocks.
0: Was he running away, then?
4: No, facing me.
0: And how did you hit him in the buttocks?
4: Well, I wondered that, but Sergeant McGurk here says my bullet must have ricocheted back off a tree.
5: Yeah, well, I've seen it happen many times in battle, sir, yeah.
4: I didn't see what happened because I closed my eyes as I fired.
0: Were you there, Sergeant?
5: Oh, no, sir, I was too upset. I just couldn't face the prospect of all that unpleasantness.
4: So I was without a second, as was Dashmount. His second failed to appear, along with the umpire. Later, we found them both unconscious in the ditch.
5: Yeah, no doubt set upon by wicked, nasty ne'er-do-wells. That'd be my surmisal, sir.
3: But it meant that I got to umpire.
0: Yeah, I thought I told you couldn't watch the duel.
3: I didn't disobey you, father. I was out hunting for unicorns, and I just happened to stumble across the place where the duel was happening.
0: You're lying.
3: Tarnation, it's my voice that gives me away, isn't it?
4: Look at my hands. I'm still shaking.
3: So am I. It was so exciting. The whiff of gunpowder and the sounds of your bullet.
0: Sounds?
3: Yeah. His bullet sounded twice. Two loud cracks.
4: Yes, I noticed that.
5: Now, that would be the echo, because the spot is in something of a small valley.
4: Of course, yes, an echo.
3: A really fast echo.
0: What?
3: Well, the echo was so quick, it echoed before the captain had pulled the trigger. How does it do that? Can echoes anticipate?
5: Well, you see, sound has many mysterious properties which science has yet to fathom, including the phenomenon known as pre-explosionary reverberation. Yeah.
1: Walter, my darling, I heard what happened to you. All right, you're not wounded, are you?
4: No, I'm fine, Mary. A bit shaken, that's all.
1: Oh, let me clutch you to my quivering bosom, you dear, sweet man. Oh. To think you risked your very life just for little old me. Oh, you shouldn't have done that, you bold, passionate, impulsive volcano.
4: Volcano?
1: Oh, yes. You look pale, dearest. I think you better come upstairs and lie down while I loosen your clothing.
0: I'll help you.
1: That won't be necessary. Thank you.
4: I'm perfectly all right, Mary. I don't need ministering to.
1: Oh, yes, you do. You need a good ministering to. Now come upstairs.
0: Mary, the captain's fine. He doesn't need taking upstairs.
1: He's going upstairs!
6: Oh, look, she's got froth in her mouth.
0: I think you'd better comply with Mary's wishes, Captain, for all our safety.
4: Very well. I had to defend your honor, Mary. He planned to take advantage of you.
1: I would never have let him. You know that.
4: He said you had secret longings, and that if you nibbled a woman in certain places, then she succumbs to passion.
1: The man was a scoundrel. Did he mention which places?
0: Joshua, will you excuse us, please? I need a quiet word with McGurk here.
3: Oh, very well. I'll go into the woods and track some dragons. Aha!
0: What?
3: I was lying and you never spotted it.
0: McGurk, you promised me you'd use no violence.
5: Ah, well, I mean, that depends on your definition of violence.
0: A bullet in the buttocks constitutes violence.
5: Yeah, well, if you're going to use the sissy's definition, then...
0: What if Dashmount figures out you shot him?
5: He won't. I was hiding behind a tree. See, I said that tactic would work, didn't I, eh? Yeah. Besides, like all pretty boys, he's thick. It's just nature's way of playing fair, I suppose.
0: Well, then what about the poor second and that umpire, both of whom you obviously attacked and left in a ditch?
5: I know, that was violence. Other aren't, yes. But I needed them out of the way, so I'm afraid they had to say hello to Mr. Cudgel.
0: You know, there's something evil about you, McGurk.
5: I know, I scare myself sometimes.
0: You swore to me on your mother's grave.
5: Yeah, I know, yeah.
0: Is your mother still alive?
5: Not sure.

0: You swore it to me on your mother's grave.
1: Yeah, I know. Yeah.
0: Is your mother still alive?
1: Not sure. Of course, it'd help if I knew she was, but... Still, at least Captain Brimshaw's still alive, eh?
0: Yeah, I suppose that's the important thing.
1: No.
0: Oh, it's all right, little fellow. You go back to sleep, that's it. Don't worry. Ezekiel knows he's not the father.
1: Ah, lovely little nipper, isn't he? Why do all babies look like Pip the Elder?
0: Have you fathered children?
1: I've never gone back to find out. Nipper's gone back to sleep.
0: I think he may have filled his napkin.
1: Oh, no, that's me. Sorry, got taken unawares there. Do you fancy another game of chess? You better lay out the pieces, though, because I don't know where they go.
0: Oh, stop the charade. Do I look one day old? Am I likely to play you a chess when I know it's just a ploy for you to fleece me for more silver florins?
1: Oh, right. Well, in that case, if you don't crave my company, I'll just go imbibe at the tavern with the local citizenry.
0: The local citizenry?
1: Yes. Let's hope an excess of ale doesn't cause me to tragically blurt out the sordid story of Cora and her illegitimate little sleeping ginger Sproggy here.
0: Do you want to be black or white?
1: I think I'll be black, thank you.
2: Revolting People featured Jay Tarsis as Samuel, Andy Hamilton as Sergeant McGurk, Jan Ravens as Mary, and James Fleet as Captain Brimshaw. Ezekiel was played by Hugh Dennis, Cora by Penelope Nice, Joshua by Tony Maudsley, and Dashmount by Michael Fenton Stevens. Revolting People was written by Jay Tarsis and Andy Hamilton, and produced by Paul Mayhew Archer.

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1: I came across Mr. Kipling in a meadow by the church. If I painted that spire once, he said, I painted it a dozen times. He offered me an apple pie. An artist needs inspiration, he explained. Golden shortcrust pastry, delicious apple filling, and just the right amount of sugar sprinkled on top. But then, when it comes to the little details, Mr. Kipling does have an exceedingly good eye.
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0: personal assistant to the director. Typing, filing, maintaining office supplies and receiving clients. That's what I do here, isn't it?
1: Oh, yes, yes, yes. And very well you do it too.
0: The successful applicant will be keen and enthusiastic. Well, I'm keen and enthusiastic.
1: Yes, yes, oh God, yes, you are, aren't you?
0: Well, I could apply for that.
1: Sandy, think of all the excellent training you're getting, Apprentice McCabe.
0: Well, I'm not getting 14,000 rising to 16, though, am I?
1: No, but your promotion prospects are excellent.
0: When?
1: Well, when your training period is completed and Apprentice McCabe is settled and solvent.
0: It's not easy looking smart every morning, you know, on just a few quid from petty cash. Mind you, it can't be easy looking like you either. Let me do that tie.
1: Sandy, don't fuss.
0: And you will answer that letter from Sir Hal Dixon, won't you? You know, the one asking why he hasn't had a reply to all his previous letters.
1: Yes, yes, yes, yes. All things come to those who wait.
0: But he's been waiting since August.
1: Sandy, I know you're not just here to make the tea.
0: No, I'm not. I'm here to do a national vocational qualification in business administration.
1: Level 2.
0: Level 2. Yeah, all right. I'll make some tea then.

0: Morning, Mr. Prentice.
1: Good morning, my fair young maiden from Billericay. Oh, what a beautiful morning. Oh, what a beautiful day. I've got a beautiful feeling money is coming our way. There's a bright gold...
2: Charles, I've just had a sausage roll.
1: The agency has a new client, Martin.
2: Oh. Who is it? Some sort of big cheese?
1: Oh, better than that. A big American corporate cheese. A positive McCheddar, McStilton, McStilton, McEdam. With added cheese.
2: Oh, God. An American.
1: Exactly. And what do you think of when you think America?
2: Obesity, psychoanalysis, ruby wax.
1: You think dollars. Lots of lovely dollars. I had a phone call last night from J. Washbrook III. He's an American.
2: You amaze me.
1: He's looking for a discreet, sophisticated agency with a high degree of political nous.
2: Oh, why the hell's he come to us?
1: I imagine he was impressed, not to say dazzled, by my intimate personal friendship with the Chancellor of the Exchequer.
2: You've never met the Chancellor of the Exchequer.
1: Martin, you really must curb this pettifogging obsession with trivial detail. This is the private sector. Look at the big picture. The minutiae will take care of themselves. Now, let us prepare. Repeat after me. There are 17 people in London who matter.
2: Why?
1: Why what?
2: Why are there 17 people in London who matter?
1: Martin, never mind why. It impresses the client. That's why.
2: 17 people in London who matter. Well, who are they?
1: It doesn't matter who they are.
2: I mean, the Archbishop of Canterbury can't be one. He's in Canterbury. And why 17?
1: Because it is improbable. And being improbable, it is believable. Any fool can say there are 10 people in London who matter, but 17, it suggests inside knowledge. It suggests you are a player, and by association, the client can be one too.
2: What sort of idiot is going to be taken in by that?
1: The client is an American.
2: Yes, that's true.
1: Exactly.
2: Ah, America, America, land of the arse.
1: I do so very beg your pardon.
2: No, it's true. They've all got them, great big enormous ones. It's because they drink Coca-Cola out of dustbins.
1: And are you proposing to share this crude racism with a vitally important client?
2: Oh, politically correct piffle. When you're talking America, you're talking serious arse.
1: Martin, all of us are talking serious arse. The point is to get paid for talking serious arse. Now, once again, there are 17 people in London who matter.
3: I'll take your order when you're ready, gentlemen.
2: Well, that is interesting. There's pan-fried place on the menu.
1: That's a use of the word interesting with which I'm not entirely familiar, Martin.
2: But the haddock is only fried haddock, not pan-fried haddock. Isn't that interesting?
1: Martin, we're about to have one of the most important business lunches in the brief history of this agency.
2: I've got a theory about this. If you order the place, they pan-fry it in a pan. But if you order the haddock, they can't use the pan because it's full of place. They take the haddock, wait for a sunny day, and leave it outside on the pavement for 10 minutes.
1: Martin, dollars. Green and crispies. Show me the way to the next little dollar, oh, don't ask why.
2: What do you suppose they mean by Yorkshire pudding tie style?
1: Martin, there are 17 people in London.
2: Oh, Charles, don't take life so seriously. Excuse me, what's this?
3: Ah, that is a traditional Yorkshire pudding made according to an 18th century Yorkshire recipe.
2: Why is it Thai style?
3: Because once we've made it, we throw lemongrass at it and hope for the best. Ah, your guest has arrived. This way, sir.
4: Charles.
1: Mr. Washbrook.
4: No. Jay, please. And this must be Martin.
2: Martin McCabe the third.
1: May I tempt you to a little pouille-fouissé? Rather a good year, as a matter of fact.
4: Oh, well, I don't usually.
2: I expect you'd like a dustbin of Coca-Cola.
4: Well, perhaps I will have a little wine. I don't normally eat lunch.
1: No, of course not. Lunch. Lunch is for wimps. Breakfast is for losers. Dinner is for dropouts.
4: But I think perhaps I could face a little caviar.
1: Caviar? Well, what a good idea. Just what I was about to order. And I expect Martin would like a bit of dry toast.
2: No. The caviar will be fine.
4: And then perhaps some lobster.
1: The lobster? Yes, why not?
4: And then the rib of beef.
1: Oh, God. You know, on reflection, I think I might just settle for the lally of lamb. Flambéed in Vimto. He's He's been rather a long time in the gents, hasn't he?
2: Not as long as you'll be when you see the bill.
0: Charles, three portions of caviar.
1: We have to think big, Martin. If this comes off, we'll be opening offices in the States, jet-setting across the global economy. Anyway, I phoned Sandy and told her to send a petty cash round by motorbike.
2: That won't cover it.
1: You think I should bring back and tell her to sell a couple of desks?
4: Right, gentlemen. Let's get down to business.
1: Let's indeed.
4: I'm looking for a British agency with media savvy and a high degree of political nous.
1: Martin. Now, Martin.
2: Mr. Washbrook, we've got so much political nous that the ear of the government is our favorite orifice. Sorry, we cut that one. We were worried you might be some thin-skinned Bible basher who'd take offense.
1: Martin.
2: Mr. Washbrook.
4: Mm-hmm. Yes.
2: Mr. Washbrook.
4: Yes.
2: Mr. Washbrook, there are 17 people in London who matter.
4: Are there?
2: Yes.
4: Screw them. Gentlemen, let me lay my cards on the table. I represent socialism in America now.
1: No, you don't.
4: Yes, I do.
1: No, you don't. You can't. You represent international capital and my chance of getting hold of some.
4: I am the president of socialism in America now.
1: You swine. Utter total swine. Socialism? Given a quick cursory glance at the United States, how would you say socialism in America's doing, actually? Give us your half-time assessment, Ron.
4: We haven't yet won the hearts and minds of the people, but...
1: I think that's fair. Do you think that's fair, Martin?
2: Yes, I think it might be true to say that the monster-raving loony parties won more elections than you have.
1: America, the most rampantly, unashamedly capitalist society on earth, and I end up with the only living socialist in New York.
4: I owe you an apology.
1: You owe me for caviar, lobster, river beef, claret, burgundy, and a creme brulee Granny Smith.
4: Hey, listen, I'll get the lunch.
0: A socialist will pay for the lunch?
4: You see, I'm a rich socialist.
1: Ah.
4: I am a very rich socialist.
1: Well, they are the very best kind, of course. Don't you think, Martin?
2: Yeah, does this mean Prentice McCabe is not paying for the lunch?
4: You got it.
2: In that case, I'll start again with the caviar.
5: Oh, Mr. McCabe, Sir Harold Dixon phoned.
2: Oh, tell him I'm out.
5: Well, I did. You were out.
2: Well, if he phones while I'm in, tell him I'm dead.
1: Okay, do come through. Some coffee, please, Sandy.
5: Okay.
2: You know, I don't want to be discouraging, but after your experience of America, what makes you think that Britain is ripe for the socialist message?
1: Socialists have been having rather a lean time of it over here.
2: Especially in the Labour Party.
4: You see, what the socialist movement needs is a win.
1: Well, I would broadly go along with that, yes. The Berlin Wall, the collapse of the Soviet Empire, it does suggest that relegation is looming.
4: We need to win a high-profile election. An election of the world is watching.
2: And you think this can happen in Tony Blair's Britain? You haven't been taking lessons in political judgment from William Hague, have you?
1: I've always admired naive American optimism.
4: Well, but... Gentlemen. Now, I am prepared to pay you a generous commission and to put a substantial sum at your disposal if you will use all your brain, skill, and wit to secure the election of a socialist mayor of London.
1: So, you have never handed over £2,000 to a complete stranger in Shepherd's Market?
0: Of course I haven't.
2: Or asked a friend to lie for you?
0: Truth is a socialist principle.
2: Is it?
1: Yes, Martin, of course it is. Now, have you ever made a complete screw-up of running the health service?
0: Of course not.
2: Now, can I just ask you about your background? You have a master's degree in philosophy, but you're working as a street cleaner in Walthamstow.
0: Yes.
2: Is there a history of mental illness in your family?
0: Certainly not.
2: Mind you, I suppose there's much call for philosophy in Walthamstow.
0: Mr. McCabe, theory becomes a weapon in the hands of the masses. I read Marx's philosophy. You can't join the workers' struggle without joining the workers. Can I ask you something? What's in this for you? For Prentice McCabe, whoever you are.
1: It is the cause, my dear old darling. It is the cause. There are still some of us left, you know, who believe in the struggle. Oh, don't be fooled by all this. The baubles and trinkets of an outmoded system. I spit them.
2: Sorry, Charles. Just try and get out of the way of passing thunderbolts.
1: Ah, comrade youth trainee.
5: Comrade, Mr. Prentice, you asked me to remind you having a mug of coffee with the Albanian ambassador in half an hour.
1: Thank you, comrade.
5: Do I get extra money for doing this?
4: Don't be ridiculous. Leave the room immediately.
0: I'm not going to be somebody's mouthpiece, you know. I'm going to say exactly what I want to say.
2: My dear fellow, of course you are. It's just that we're going to help you say it.
6: Tony Blair, the illegitimate offspring of Margaret Thatcher. Tony Blair's third way is a capitalist lie. This election is a lie. The so-called Labour Party, a sham democracy to stifle the voice of the people. I'm not even going to waste your time talking about the other party. Let's leave them to sink in their capitalist sleeves.
1: My word, he sounds full of passionate sincerity.
2: Yeah, well, that's what Washbrook's paying us for.
6: Let's make this a people's election. Not an election for millionaires and Blair stooges. An election for all the people of London, white and black, the poor, the unemployed, and everybody suffering and sweltering on the London Underground so that Tony's cronies can swill their champagne on the gravy train. Yes. Oh, yes. My friends, we've had enough of signal failures at White City and passenger incidents at West Ruislip. We've had enough of democracy failures in Downing Street and candidate incidents in the Labour Party. He talks about the people. Let's make this the election when the people talk to him.
1: A splendid effort, Martin.
2: Thank you, Charles.
1: Yeah, my pager. When the pager sounds, it means somebody has gone off message. I have been summoned, Martin.
7: Psst, Charles, over here.
1: Ah, over there.
7: Are you sure this is safe?
1: Of course it's safe. This is Sir John Burt's leaving party. There's nobody here at all.
7: We've got a job for you. Something that should be right up your street. Something a bit messy and mucky.
1: Do tell me more.
7: Well, you know the Prime Minister only ever agreed to have an elected London mayor so that he could appear to be doing something radical.
1: Well, isn't that rather the line being taken by this socialist chappy?
7: Charles, this socialist chappy has got to be stopped.
1: Ah. Oh, dear.
7: You must have seen the opinion polls. If this keeps up, he's going to win. This isn't meant to be a proper election. This is supposed to be a shoe-in for Blair's candidates. I don't mind telling you, we've made a pretty fair lash-up of this.
1: Oh, do you think so?
7: And that was before this independent socialist candidate showed up.
1: Stopping him may be a bit difficult, actually.
7: We pay you to do things that are difficult. Damn it, Charles, you did an excellent job on the Tory campaign. Prentice McCabe's finest hour.
1: Well, that, of course, was not so difficult.
7: As usual, Downing Street is to be kept out of it.
1: And you will self-destruct in 5 seconds.
7: I don't care how you do it. I don't want to know the details. I want this socialist candidate discredited, shafted, ruined, wrecked.
1: Grief, man, it sounds like you've swallowed Neil Kinnock. Well, Martin, you can't say it's exactly unexpected. I had been waiting for something of the sort.
2: It does rather raise a moral dilemma.
1: A moral dilemma? This is Prentice McCabe. It raises nothing of the kind. It raises a practical question. This agency is now more or less solvent.
2: Thanks in no small measure to our government retainer for doing Downing Street's dirty work.
1: On the other hand, J. Washbrook III is very rich indeed. Do you know, it's a wonderful thing when you think what middle-class guilt has given us.
2: Charity, philanthropy, Esther Ransom.
1: It has given us a very rich American socialist longing to throw his money away. Such a client is not to be lightly tossed aside, government retainer or no government retainer.
2: Well, here's another practical problem. This candidate has been personally vetted by Prentice McCabe. Let's face it, Charles, if there's muck to be found, you're the man to find it. You went through his background with a fine tooth comb.
1: Yes, he is purity personified, isn't he?
5: Hello, Prentice McCabe. Hold on, please.
1: Sandy, what the devil is that?
5: It's Chopin's funeral march. I've just put Sandy on hold. I've got to make a nice change from green sleeves.
2: No, I don't really think so, Sandy.
5: Oh, all right. La la la la la la la la la la.
1: Sandy, give me the phone. Who is it?
5: Sir Harold Dixon.
1: Oh.
8: Good morning, Sir Harold. Bear with me one moment. Martin, what work have we done on the Dixon account?
2: Very little.
8: Sir Harold, my people have researched the background pretty thoroughly on this. I'm just thumbing through the file now. Martin, what advice have we got for Sir Harold?
2: Very little.
8: Sir Harold, our feeling is that we should play a long game with regard to this one.
3: How long a game, Martin?
2: Oh, tell him in these situations it's early doors.
8: In these situations it's early doors, Sir Harold.
3: I'm sorry? What the hell am I talking... Well,
8: Sir Harold, can I ring you back when I've run that up my colleague's flagpole and seen who's vomited? Do you think we could make Sir Harold the first victim of the socialist revolution?
6: Of course, it's a term of abuse, isn't it? Socialist. If to care about our hospitals is to be socialist, then I am guilty and proud of it. If to care about the deplorable state of our ambulance service is to be socialist, then I am guilty and proud of it. If to want property for people, not property that's so overpriced it's out of the reach of people, is socialist, then I am guilty and proud of it. And if to regard Tony Blair with his henchmen, his cronies, his spin doctors, and his dirty tricks departments as the biggest humbug and hypocrite ever to have occupied Downing Street is to be socialist, then I am guilty and proud of it. And so, in your heart of hearts, are you.
8: You don't think your speech-writing effort tonight was just a little over the top, do you?
2: It wasn't my effort. The People's Morris says speechwriters are the parasites of democracy. A politician should say precisely what he thinks in the way he wants to say it.
8: Lord, that's appalling.
2: Frankly, Charles, this thing is out of our control. I don't think we could stop it now if we wanted. Have you seen the latest opinion polls? There's a growing chance that our boy, if he is our boy, is going to win.
8: Yes, yes, I've seen the polls.
2: There are millions of ordinary people fed up with the two major parties and willing to give him a chance.
8: It's a question of do we or don't we?
2: Do we or don't we what?
8: Oh, come on, Martin, this is hardly a severe test of the wheeze-maker's art, is it? No elaborate wheezing is needed here. If we simply leaked to the press that the People's Morris is being funded by foreign money, specifically by American dollars, it would kill his campaign stone dead.
2: Yes, but we wouldn't leak that to the press, would we?
9: Enjoy your meal.
2: No.
4: How would you like to share my McRibs?
2: About as much as I'd like to share your McBowels, Jay. If McCabe goes stateside, does that mean we get to eat McRibs every day?
4: You bet.
2: Well, I'm not turning into a wide-load lard ass with good teeth for anyone.
8: Martin, the big picture. Offices from New York to Missouri. Concord between London and New York. Prentice McCabe Worldwide Enterprises.
4: No.
8: Worth a wobbly bot, wouldn't you say?
4: No, no. Martin is perfectly right.
8: Martin is never perfectly right about anything.
4: No, look, I mean, I'm the president of socialism in America. Here I am, inflicting our capitalist culture on you.
8: No, no, not at all.
2: Yes, yes, he is. Couldn't we go somewhere a bit more left-wing, like the Ritz or the Savoy?
4: You're right, you're right.
8: Jay, we love McDonald's.
2: No, we don't.
4: Look, I insist. Look, I tell you what. Leave this embarrassing imperialist trash and be my guest tonight. What do we have lunch today?
8: Oh, that's a little haunt of ours. Yes, we have no polenta.
4: As my guests. No, I insist. Look, you guys are capitalists and I'm using you, right? Believe me. I'm using
2: it. Charles, look, no disrespect, Jay, but I like England. I'm not at all sure about going stateside.
4: Well, that's okay, Martin. I'm not offended. Look, I tell you what. If Prentice is to move over to the States to use my money for the things I believe in, you can stay here and do all the work of running the London.
2: Ah, when you say work...
4: Anyhow, before I make any final decision, I want to see you win this election.
8: But you see, Archie, it's rather out of our hands.
7: But this is democracy run riot. We're not used to it. We're used to having things our own way.
8: Little to be done, I fear.
7: We've always managed to arrange things in the past.
8: Oh, I don't know. Scottish Parliament?
4: You cocked that up a bit, didn't you?
3: Well, yes, there was that.
4: Made a monumental Horlicks of the Welsh Assembly.
3: Well, yes, there was that.
4: Abolition of the House of Lords? Now, there was a study in sustained asininity.
3: Well, yes, yes, you could say so.
4: You know, Archie, for a bunch of control freaks, you're a sorry collection of underachievers, aren't you?
3: Look, our candidate selection for Mayor of London has been...
4: A cock-up. Horlicks. Asinine.
3: Well, yes, but... Oh, Charles. Charles, I'm desperate.
4: Yes. Yes, you are, aren't you? So, you see, it's goodbye, Archie.
2: Well, I never was very happy about us being a sort of unofficial arm of the government anyway. It did seem to raise some ethical questions. Charles, have you ever been bothered by an ethical question?
4: Oh, no. Well, it was once, possibly, when I was about 12. The moment passed. Come on, Martin, you're not telling me you've got ethical hang-ups about all that lovely American lolly.
2: No, no, no, I suppose not.
5: Sorry to disturb you, but there's an urgent phone call. It's from the manager from Yes, We Have No Polenta.
2: What on earth can they want?
4: Well, probably inviting us to a free lunch. Honoured customers, you know. Orlando, how are you? Yes, certainly I remember the caviar. Yes, and the lobsters. No. No, no, there must be some mistake. He's an American philanthropist. He insisted. Yes. Yes, I quite understand. Yes.
2: Charles, you've gone the colour of pea soup with added frog.
4: The lunch.
2: Yeah, well, what about it?
4: J. Washbrook III wrote the cheque. It has bounced 8 miles high.
2: What?
4: It has bounced.
2: Oh, now there's a wheeze.
4: You see, Charles, socialism is a very noble ideal.
2: Is it?
4: Damn right. But you know what's wrong with the socialist movement? It's full of crooks. It's always been full of crooks. We're just not good enough for the philosophy.
2: You utter hypocrite.
4: No, no, no, Charles. You do me an injustice. I really am a socialist. And I, really am a crook.
2: But why? I mean, why?
4: Because it was so much fun. There's limited pleasure in being the only living socialist in New York. Also, nobody in New York would have believed this for 2 minutes. The minute I met you, I just loved your naive British optimism. Admit it, Charles, you've been, how would you put it, out-wheezed.
2: I am never out-wheezed.
4: Come on. I struck a kind of blow for the old movement. You should have seen yourself. Offices stateside, flitting about in Concord. Oh, boy, I loved it.
2: And you never even paid for lunch.
4: No, but it was a hell of a lunch, wasn't it?
2: Just one last little thing.
4: Mm-hmm.
2: Are you or are you not rich?
4: Well, put it this way. As a man to man, lend me the plane fare home.
2: And he even got the plane fare off you. What a performer.
4: Well, it was either that or he threatened to sell the whole thing to the tabloids.
2: Oh, that reminds me. Have you seen the Evening Standard?
4: Martin, I'm in no mood for reading the papers. It may possibly have dawned on you that we are now completely out of work.
2: Not entirely, Charles. You see, J. Washbrook III did not only write a cheque at the restaurant, he also wrote a cheque to cover Morris's mail shot to 5 million Londoners.
4: And?
2: 8 miles high. And he wrote a cheque to cover the rent on the headquarters of Socialism Now. The capitalists have repossessed it. Oh, and he wrote a cheque for the use of the meetings hall where Morris delivered his tirades. Oh, yes, the paper.
4: Socialism can't pay the bills. People's candidate arrested.
2: He's been charged with fraud and deception.
4: I would have thought that made him admirably qualified to be mayor of London.
5: His email's just come.
4: Congratulations as usual. Appreciate what a difficult assignment this was and have doubled your fee. Please eat this email, Archie.
2: Sir, we're back in business.
4: Well, I don't know that we shall mark this down as one of our triumphs, Martin.
5: No, but you've learned something.
2: And what might that be?
5: That there are even worse crooks and liars in the world than Prentice McCabe.
4: Get out, Sandy.

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The music was by Matthew Scott. The producer was Paul Schlesinger.

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1: Inside every cake plum, there's a nice clean stone asking to be let out. 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
2: Well, oh, come in, Smithers. What is it? Speak up, boy. Orange juice.
3: No, sir. New Kellogg's Rise and Shine.
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2: Thank you, Governor. Wife and three pips to support. Thank you.
4: New Kellogg's Rise and Shine. 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
11: We in the food industry are heartily sick of all this irresponsible scaremongering about food additives.
12: Sir Lawrence Tree, chairman of the British food giant Hall Perry Rickworth Foods, PLC.
11: Self-proclaimed food experts are forever claiming that food additives are dangerous, but how do they know? We in the industry have been using food additives for years, and we haven't got the faintest idea what they do to people. It's a matter of pure guesswork, and that being the case, I think it's terribly morbid to assume that they're poisonous.
12: Sir Lawrence has repeatedly insisted that food additives are essential to Britain's food industries.
11: In any case, just think what wonderfully convenient commodities, snacks and instant foods are for modern, busy people. Even if it ever did turn out that they're shortening our lives, think of all those hours of cooking they've saved us in the meantime.
12: This week, Delve Special investigates the food industry, food additives and food processing. In particular, we shall be asking the questions, can we accept the words of some food manufacturers when they say that their food additives are perfectly safe? And shouldn't they be made to stop lying?
13: I'm standing in the main hall of the Wembley Conference Centre, which is currently playing host to the annual conference of the Food Processing and Preserving Foundation. With me is this year's conference organiser, Frank Bennington. Mr. Bennington, perhaps you could tell us about one or two of the exhibits you have on show here.
14: Certainly. One of my personal favourites is the apple in the case behind you. It shows just what can be achieved with modern methods. Do you know, David, that this apple was in fact picked in 1953?
13: Yes, that's remarkable.
14: Yes, and I'm sure you'll agree that its appearance is such that you could be forgiven for thinking it was picked just this morning.
13: Indeed. Yes, tell me, why has it got all of those tubes running through it?
14: Well, it is, after all, 33 years old, David. It has to be kept chemically stable, obviously. But the important thing to note is that the colour and texture of the skin make it look extremely appetising, don't you think? Yes. Does it taste as good as it looks?
15: No. As a matter of fact, it's lethally poisonous, but I understand that the manufacturers are working on that.
14: Hmm. Is all this research, is it actually leading anywhere?
15: Certainly, David. It's leading to the point in time when the food industry will be in the happy position of being able to offer the housewife food which looks attractive and tastes fresh.
14: Well, surely it's already possible to buy food which looks attractive and tastes fresh.
15: Yes, but soon all food will look attractive and taste fresh.
14: Even stale, ugly food?
15: Especially stale, ugly food. That's the point. Of course, it's not just about freshness. It's also about variety. Which brings me on to another of my favourite exhibits, this cabbage here. See? It's green.
14: Well, cabbages are green.
15: Red ones aren't. We've turned it green.
14: Why?
15: Because some people prefer green cabbages, David.
14: Why can't you just grow green cabbages?
15: Well, that was the old-fashioned solution to the problem, David, yes. But this is, after all, 1986.
14: Yes, but if one vegetable is simply changed into another, how can consumers be sure that they're getting a balanced diet, for instance? I mean, what about vitamins?
15: Well, there won't be any vitamins in vegetables soon anyway, David. The processing will get rid of all those. But you can buy them in bottles, can't you? You don't need them in your food as well.
14: Well, one of the more astonishing stands at this conference is devoted to a new process developed by Hall Perry Rickworth Foods. And here with me now to talk about it is their chief scientist, Dr. Philip Kent. Dr. Kent, could you tell me about this new process?
16: We call it EPRP, which stands for Enzymic Protein Restructure Photolysis, and it represents a major breakthrough in meat and particularly beef preservation.
14: And how does it work?
16: Well, basically, the protein structures of the beef are broken down and then rebuilt in such a way as to render the product entirely resistant to attack from bacteria.
14: Why does it become resistant to attack from bacteria?
16: Because the new product structure no longer retains life-supporting ingredients.
14: You mean it's no longer a food?
16: If you wish to put it in such crude layman's terms, yes, that's right.
14: Well, don't you think that might prove something of a disadvantage from the marketing point of view?
16: Not in itself, no. What is a disadvantage from the point of view of consumer appeal is that the treated product acquires the taste of rotting seaweed.
14: I see.
16: Well, you've overcome that problem.
14: How have you done that?
16: By introducing an artificial flavouring called N7Q, which is sufficiently powerful to mask the disagreeable rotting seaweed taste.
14: So this N7Q is an artificial beef flavour, is it then?
16: No, actually it's an artificial prawn flavour.
12: To launch the new product, Hall Perry Rickworth have commissioned a major new advertising campaign, and they've kindly given us permission to transmit this, one of the planned television advertisements in that campaign.
17: What's for dinner, Mum?
18: It's a special treat, roast beef.
17: Oh, no, not boring old beef again. I'm going to eat at Simon's house. His mum cooks great.
18: Jimmy, come back here.
19: What's up, love?
18: Jimmy's run off to eat at Simon's house.
19: Oh, it's not boring old beef again, is it? I'm off down the park.
18: Oh, what can I do? My family's bored with beef.
20: Maybe they're not bored with beef. Maybe they're just bored with beef-flavoured beef.
18: What?
20: You should try New Country Beef Prawn Roast.
18: New Country Beef Prawn Roast? What's that?
20: It's a great new idea. It looks like beef, cooks like beef, even carves like beef, but it tastes of prawns.
18: Mm. All right, I'll try it.
17: Wow, this beef is great, Mum. It tastes of prawns.
19: Yes, it's terrific. I love that really prawny taste.
18: Anyone want to visit Simon? Or the pub?
19: Uh-huh. We're staying for second helpings.
18: Well, looks like I've got my family back.
20: New Country Beef Prawn Roast. Beef with the great taste of prawns. Why not try it? It could help you see a lot more of your family.
12: To find out the government's attitude to EPRP and N7Q, I spoke to Matthew Tipton, a junior minister at the Ministry of Agriculture, Fisheries and Food.
21: Naturally, the government is pleased to see advances of this kind, which offer a greater choice of edible food products to the consumer.
22: Well, the product isn't actually a food, though, is it?
21: No, quite right. This particular advance widens the consumer's choice even further, to take in edible non-food products as well.
22: Well, don't you think that on the whole it's bad that people should be encouraged to eat something which isn't actually food?
21: Certainly not. I think it is very important that we should not become over sentimental about food, something which, when all said and done, is only in the body for a matter of a few hours.
22: Of course, the British diet is already under a lot of attack for being unhealthy, isn't it?
21: Yes, well, you'll always get food cranks telling us to eat more muesli or nut cutlets or some such.
22: Yes, well, some of these food cranks, as you call them, Minister, are in fact leading scientists, dieticians and doctors, aren't they?
21: You know, I don't think we should always take too much notice of what the medical profession tells us to eat, David. Crippen was a doctor, you know.
22: You don't share their worries, then, about Britain having the highest rate of heart attacks in the world, caused, many eminent people believe, by a diet too rich in eggs, sugar, milk, cream and meat.
21: No, I don't. After all, everyone's got a diet of something. It might as well be something delicious, mightn't it, hmm?
22: You yourself have a declared interest in the food industry, don't you, Minister?
21: I am retained by Hall Perry Rickworth Foods in an advisory capacity, yes.
22: What sort of advice do you give them, I wonder?
21: I'm very happy to say that most of the time I advise them that the government likes what they're doing. They're a very good company.
22: Don't you think, Minister, that this arrangement gives Hall Perry Rickworth an unfair amount of influence in government circles?
21: Not at all. Many of my colleagues work for their rivals.
22: The British government's relaxed attitude to the artificial flavouring N7Q is not shared by many foreign administrations, many of which have banned its use in their countries. Russia, for example. Soviet behavioural psychologist Anatoly Shelyapin explains his country's concerns about its effects.
1: N7Q is implicated in many problems of behavioral nature. Depression, boredom, distorted sense of reality, impaired ability for sustained concentration, and the tendency to talk backwards.
22: Austria, too, has recently totally banned its use in food and drink. I asked senior government scientist Dr. Otto Kretzbaum why his government had taken that decision.
2: It's a result of sequence of events starting with discovery that in 1981 it was used in some cheap peasant wine to cover up taste of paraffin.
22: Austrian peasants put paraffin in wine in 1981?
2: Yeah.
22: Why?
2: 1981 was bad year for Austrian wine. There was shortage of antifreeze, so some peasants were forced to use paraffin instead. Most of this wine was drunk by the peasants themselves. The effect was total disorientation. Many became lost, a few collapsed, others were found running around naked in a state of total amnesia, things like this.
22: If all this happened in 1981, why have you taken until now to ban N7Q?
2: At times we didn't know N7Q was to blame. Many cheap Austrian wines have this effect.
22: I decided to take these points up with the chairman of Hall Perry Rickworth Foods, Sir Lawrence Tree. I asked him first about the Soviet findings.
11: Obviously one cannot place too much credence in what Russians tell us, Mr. Lander.
22: Well, I don't see why they should lie about N7Q. What about Mr. Shelyapin's suggestion that it can cause people to talk backwards?
11: Yes, but Russian is a language which often sounds very much as if it's been spoken backwards, doesn't it?
22: He also said that his patients exhibited depression, boredom, and a distorted sense of reality.
11: I think that's more a reflection on the Soviet system than anything else, Mr. Lander.
22: Well, what about the Austrian findings?
11: One really cannot conclude too much from the reported behaviour of a few Austrians. One only has to read the case histories of Sigmund Freud to realise they're an extraordinarily unbalanced nation.
22: The effects recorded in places like Austria and Russia resulted from comparatively low dosage exposures to N7Q. The indications are that at higher doses, the effects can be even more alarming. Jack Fisher used to work at the Hall Perry Rickworth factory, which produced N7Q. He and his wife Eileen spoke to us.
5: After I'd been at the factory a few months, I started saying things, well, slightly differently. Especially cows.
22: What do you mean you started seeing cows differently?
23: He started fancying them.
5: Eileen!
23: Beauty! He took out a subscription to Dairy Farmers Weekly.
5: That's a good magnet.
23: He used to spend hours ogling at the pictures.
5: It was now more than curiosity, really.
23: Certainly was more than curiosity. What about those drives you used to take out to the country?
5: Oh, I
23: borrowed a friend's car and followed him once. I came upon him talking to a big black and white cow in a field.
5: The man doesn't want to know that.
23: Oh, yes, he does.
22: In fact, I do, yes. What was he saying to this black and white cow?
23: Well, I couldn't tell. He seemed to be talking backwards. But it was obviously something pretty intimate.
5: No, we were just good mates.
22: How did you feel about this, Eileen?
23: Well, I didn't like it, did I? I mean, I'm not modern in that way. I made him go and see our doctor. Not that that did much good, as it turned out.
22: Well, why not?
23: He said it was probably just something that was going round at the moment.
5: Yeah, but you gave me a course in antibiotics.
23: Well, it did nothing to stop your urges, did it?
5: Eileen, pardon your French.
23: I didn't know who to turn to. I wrote to a few women's magazine problem pages, but they said they didn't feel it was sufficiently generally applicable to be worth solving. And unfortunately, of course, Dairy Farmers Weekly doesn't have a problem page.
5: Neither does What Heifer magazine.
23: Yeah. Anyway, eventually the police got onto him. And when the factory got to hear about it, I sacked him, which was a blessing in disguise, really.
22: How did the police get onto him?
23: They traced him from a note enclosed with a bunch of flowers he sent to one of his favourites.
5: It was a perfectly innocent thing. I just wanted to brighten up the cowshed. They're very drab places.
23: 10 years we've been married. He's never sent me flowers.
22: Leading psychiatrist, Dr. Gordon Pendleton.
24: Love of cows is a very rare psychiatric phenomenon. So rare, in fact, that we do not even have a German word for it.
22: The only laboratory tests that have been conducted on N7Q were performed in the USA. Dr. Joanne Forbes was part of the team that originally gave N7Q a clean bill of health. She now believes the tests to have been wrongly interpreted.
3: Well, firstly, all of our research was carried out on rats, and frankly, they are far from ideal models. An animal with a life expectancy of 2 years, which is 10 inches long, furry, and with limited intelligence, is not an ideal candidate for comparison with a human being. Obviously, for example, we would not have been able to detect when they were squeaking backwards.
6: Did the rats display no adverse reactions to N7Q?
3: Well, here again, the data is ambiguous. It's difficult to monitor whether or not they were becoming depressed, because laboratory rats are depressed anyway. They're depressed about being experimented upon. Mm-hmm. We did notice some changes. Their noses started to twitch a lot, and a few of their tails fell off. But since humans don't have tails, we decided to discount those results anyway. And as regards the increased affection for cows, we missed that completely. Probably because we didn't have any cows in the lab at the time.
6: If rats are such a poor animal to compare against humans, then why are they so often used in laboratory experiments of this kind?
3: Oh, because they're the only creatures who are less picky about what they eat than humans.
22: Because of a number of cases of adverse reactions to the chemical within the USA itself, America has now imposed a total ban on the use of N7Q. By way of contrast, the response in Britain has been slight, as one man who works at their N7Q producing factory describes.
7: The day after the American ban was announced, we were told that a new set of safety measures for handling N7Q were going to be introduced. But all we were told to do was to hold our noses while we were pouring the stuff and to tuck our trousers into our socks.
8: And did these measures have any effect?
7: No, not really. Well, put it this way. No one's taken down any pictures of cows from their lockers.
22: The American banning of N7Q has prompted Hall Perry Rickworth Foods to launch a new campaign, this time promoting their foods as health products. Former research scientist with the company, Dr. Alison Marshall.
23: It was my job to demonstrate how healthy many of their products in fact were. It took me 2 years, and then I made my breakthrough. I found there was a vitamin in one of their snack products called Cheesy Chompers.
6: Ah.
23: It's just a trace. In fact, you'd have needed to eat 30 packets to get one-tenth of your daily requirement of vitamin D, which of course you can get from sunlight anyway. But Hall Perry Rickworth liked that. It was a good selling angle. It encouraged people to eat a lot more packets.
22: But Hall Perry Rickworth's attempts to clean up the image of their products have not been entirely successful. To this day, they've been unable to find a sports personality willing to endorse their brands. Even some well-known footballers have refused. But one man who has been prepared to go on the record in Hall Perry Rickworth's favour is the scientist Dr. Brian Bedford. I asked him why.
24: The human body has an excellent immune system, but like everything else in the body, it needs to be exercised. Too much good food lets it get out of shape. To keep it functioning efficiently, it needs a regular intake of poisons. That's why chemicals like N7Q are so useful. They keep our system poisoned sufficiently to keep it operating.
6: Yes, but what about all the people throughout history who've died from being poisoned? And did you think that their fates run rather counter to the thrust of your theory?
24: Not at all. People do not die from being given a poison. They die from not having had enough of it in the past. It's as simple as that.
6: Yes, of course, the scientific world has treated this latest theory of yours, like many of your previous ones, with total derision, hasn't it?
24: Professional jealousy, Mr. Lander.
6: And, of course, you do have a long history of making pronouncements that go against conventional wisdom. You once suggested that cigarette smoking is good for the lungs.
24: Oh, indeed, yes, yes. Inhaling cigarette smoke is excellent exercise for a much neglected part of the human body.
6: Cigarette smoking has been directly linked with a variety of lung diseases.
24: Yes, well, of course, you can overdo exercise. Everybody knows that.
6: You've also stated that consumption of large amounts of alcohol can significantly enhance one's sexual performance.
24: I have gathered a great deal of evidence on the subject from people who have experienced such enhancement.
6: Has this evidence been corroborated by their respective partners, I wonder?
24: As yet, no, no. But we are having difficulty tracing many of the partners in question.
6: Why is that?
24: The people we've spoken to can't remember their names.
6: Given such a history, don't you think that people might be forgiven for taking what you say with a pinch of salt?
24: Salt is a cure for asthma, Mr. Lander.
22: I talked to Sir Lawrence Tree about the new, carefully cultivated health food image that Hall Perry Rickworth have gone to so much trouble to acquire.
11: We have made no misleading claims about our products, Mr. Lander.
6: Well, what about this one here? I have it here. It's in front of a boil-in-the-bag meal, and it says, rich in healthy fibre.
11: Yes, what about it?
6: Well, we had the ingredients analysed. The fibre is, in fact, man-made fibre, is it not?
11: Yes.
6: A nylon derivative, to be exact.
11: Fibre is fibre, Mr. Lander.
22: Well, perhaps people reading the label might assume that it's plant fibre.
11: We cannot be held responsible for some people's muddle-headed thinking, Mr. Lander. In any event, what does it matter? Well, if people want fibre, they're getting it. There is no evidence to suggest that natural fibre is more healthy than man-made fibre.
22: Well, what about the people who immediately after eating this meal have collapsed and had to be rushed to hospital and stomach pumped?
11: Yes, well, everyone knows that there are people who suffer from food allergies, Mr. Lander. If you ask me, it's all in the mind.
22: Well, some of them very nearly died.
11: Yes, well, clearly, such people have very sick minds. I feel sorry for them, I suppose, but I can't help thinking that they ought to try to pull themselves together.
12: Whilst Hall, Perry, Rickworth were promoting their health food image, they were also contesting a claim for compensation brought against them by Jack and Eileen Fisher. I asked the Fishers why they had decided to bring such an action.
23: We felt we were entitled to something. While Jack was fancying cows, he didn't... Well, you know. That is... To say I was neglected, sort of thing.
0: Yes, so you consulted a lawyer, anyway?
23: Yes, and he said we could make a claim for loss of conjugal rights during Jack's period of distraction.
0: Distraction.
23: But before we brought the case, we should realise it could be a nasty experience, and as it turned out, he was right, wasn't he?
5: Yes.
0: In what way was it nasty?
23: Oh, well, it was very embarrassing. The problem was that in order to win the case, we had to try to establish that before Jack had started work at the factory, he and I had enjoyed a normal, healthy sex life, which was not a very easy thing to prove, really, was it?
5: No. You see, we didn't have any eyewitnesses.
23: No.
0: I suppose you wouldn't. I understand that Hall Perry Rickworth's lawyer gave you a particularly difficult time.
23: Yeah, he did. Mind you, Jack didn't help.
5: What?
23: Oh, he asked you if you regarded sex as an adventure, and you answered no, didn't you?
5: Well, I don't think it is an adventure. Adventure implies there's something unexpected about it. That doesn't apply to sex, does it? I mean, before you start, you've got to have a pretty fair idea what's going to happen, haven't you, Mr. Lander? Anyway,
0: well, yes, sir.
5: Look who's talking, Eileen. When they asked you whether you preferred having the light on or off, you said on because that way you're less likely to get an elbow in the face.
23: It's something you have to think about, isn't it, Mr. Lander?
0: It was a nasty experience.
5: Even us, who usually makes the first move, I had to answer it too. The judge said so. So I had to tell them it was Eileen.
23: It's not, though.
5: It is.
23: It isn't.
5: You're the one who usually switches the telly off.
23: That's not the same thing at all.
0: So, to sum up, it was, all told, an embarrassing experience.
5: Very embarrassing.
0: Yes.
5: What was worse was seeing all the neighbours sitting in the public gallery. Your aunt and uncle were there most days as well, weren't they, Eileen?
23: Well, they were just trying to be supportive.
5: I don't think it's very supportive to keep writing things down in notebooks like they did. They'll be talking about it for years.
23: I think you're being oversensitive.
5: Am I? When the judge told us we'd lost, that was your uncle's laugh, I heard.
12: Carlton Finch is an expert in modern legal practice. We asked him for his views on the case.
14: Of course, it's terribly difficult to bring an action for damages on account of lost sexual appetites in an English court of law.
4: Why is that?
14: Well, I think it's because the English subconsciously believe that losing one's sexual appetite is actually a good thing.
4: See.
14: The English generally have the tendency to regard sexual desire as a terrible nuisance that constantly interferes with one's attempts to get on with leading a normal life.
4: How important is the judge in cases of this kind?
14: Extremely important, and he's always a problem too. It's almost always a he, is very unlikely to sympathise with a woman's loss of sexual satisfaction because judges so rarely encounter women who have ever had any.
4: Now, this particular judge was especially ill-disposed towards the plaintiff's case, wasn't he?
14: He certainly was, yes. He seemed to take the view that Mrs. Fisher ought to have been heartily relieved that a man with an unnatural interest in cows did not want to have sex with her.
12: Whether or not Jack and Eileen received the justice they were entitled to, one question has as yet remained unanswered. Is N7Q as safe as Hall, Perry, Rickworth claim it to be, or is it, as many experts around the world believe, responsible for a large number of behavioural defects, ranging from a reduced ability to sustain one's concentration to an inexplicable tendency to talk backwards? We decided that the only way to find out would be for me to test it. So, for 2 weeks last month, I went on a limited dosage N7Q diet. I was then subjected to a number of tests by BBC doctor Sarah Soper. The following is a complete recording of those tests.
3: Now, David, I'm going to conduct a series of tests to determine your alertness and physical and mental states, all right?
0: Yes. What?
3: I said I'm going to conduct a series...
0: Oh, yes, never mind. Can we just get on, please?
3: You feel irritable, am I right?
0: Look, will you just shut up and get on with the tests?
3: Right, okay.
0: Tuscany.
3: What?
0: Nothing.
3: Now, first of all, look at me, David. How many fingers am I holding up?
9: It's a trick question. Those are toes.
3: No, they are in fact my fingers, David. How many of them are...
9: I'm sorry, can you hear a noise coming from somewhere?
3: Yes, David, you're making it with your lips.
9: Oh, extraordinary. Now, what was the question?
3: How many fingers...
9: I don't masturbate, by the way.
3: Good, good.
9: You're still holding them up, are you?
3: Yes.
9: Six. Mm-hmm. Teen. Was that right?
3: No.
9: Was it seven?
3: No, now, David, I'm going to loosen your shirt. I don't want to get too excited.
9: Mm. I'm David Lando from BBC's Radio Four Fingers Held Up in the Air.
3: That's it, David. Like that. Now, try and remain calm if you can.
9: I'm Bibbly Bob. CBB, Oriadra, Divad, Red Nile. What's happening?
3: You're talking backwards, David. Now try to lie still.
9: If I could lie still, woman, I wouldn't need talcum powder, would I?
3: That's it, David. Sleep.
9: I am so gorgeous. Christ, I'm lovely.
12: Clearly, then, N7Q can have drastic effects on those who eat it. In view of this, what Hall Perry Rickworth's chief scientist Dr. Philip Kent had to tell us earlier this week can only be very good news.
10: As a result of recently made advances in research, we now no longer need to use N7Q as a flavouring in the EPRP process.
9: Ah, does that mean that you've found a way of restoring the taste of beef to the treated meat?
10: No, but we've discovered a flavour modifier which makes people enjoy the taste of rotting seaweed.
12: The last words this week go to Jack and Eileen Fisher. Have they now at last managed to adjust to the strange upheaval that took place in their lives?
23: Yes. Of course, since the court case, we have had a lot of trouble with the neighbours. A lot of sniggering tends to go on, especially when you visit the local shops, and there's quite a lot of suggestive pointing at tins of corned beef and that sort of thing.
9: I do.
23: Oh, they just won't let it drop,
9: no,
23: will they?
9: No.
23: If it goes on for much longer, we'll probably have to move.
9: Yes, I think we probably will have to.
12: And where do you think you'll go?
9: Well, I fancy the country.
23: No, Jack, not the country.
12: Delve Special was presented by David Lander with the assistance of Stephen Fry. Studio production was by Mark Arden, Julia Hills and Harry Enfield, with dramatic reconstructions by Jack Claff, Robert Bathurst and Felicity Montague. Delve Special was researched by Tony Sarche and the editor was Paul Mayhew Archer.
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0: Any Bloke by Gary Brown. Starring Jim Sweeney, Caroline Quentin and Shirley Stelfox. Episode 3, Little Porkies.
1: Come on, baby, and take your bottle. Now baby must have his bottle, otherwise Mummy will get cross. That's a good boy. Now let Mummy look in baby's nappy to see if he's done any smelly poo-poos.
2: Oh, Sophia, we should leave that poor cat alone.
1: He likes it. Anyway, he's not a cat, he's my baby.
2: He's a mangy old Tom, he's lost all his street credibility. What would his mates say if they saw him sitting in a pram with a disposable nappy on?
3: You know, I think he does like it. That baby grow quite suits him.
1: See?
2: Hey, look at the time. Off to bed, my girl.
1: Just let me burp him.
2: No, Sophie, I said 10 minutes after bath time and it's well past that.
1: When's Mummy coming home?
2: Well, soon, I hope. We're supposed to be having people around for dinner. Now, have you washed behind your ears and brushed your teeth?
1: Yes.
2: Good, then. Quick kiss after bed. You little fibber. You haven't brushed your teeth at all. I can still smell the spaghetti hoops.
1: I forgot.
2: What have I said about fibbing? It only gets you into more trouble.
1: Like when the policeman stopped us in the car.
2: Yes. I deserved that speeding ticket. Grandma wasn't dying in hospital. Thank you for telling him that. Now bed.
1: I'm going.
2: Right, better cut the crudities. Cut the crudities. Oh, well, that's half the conversation done for tonight.
4: Hello.
1: Hi.
2: Martha, Liam, hey, long time no see.
5: But you see Liam every Thursday night at Tai Chi.
2: Oh, of course. I meant socially.
5: Oh.
2: Long time no see socially. Come in, Martha, sit down. We must pamper you pregnant ladies.
5: Thanks.
4: You sleazebag. She doesn't know I finished the course. Well, don't blame me when she finds out.
2: Here, Phil, I've brought a bottle. Oh, Cabernet Sauvignon. And from France. Crikey. I thought they only made that stuff in Bulgaria.
4: Yeah, expensive bottle of wine, that. Cost over £2.
2: Well, you can tell it's classy. It's got a cork. Why?

0: And from France! Crikey! I thought they only made that stuff in Bulgaria.
1: Yeah, expensive bottle of wine, that. Cost over £2.
0: Well, you can tell it's classy. It's got a cork. Wine, Martha?
2: Got any Aqua Libra?
0: No, but I've got some ice cream soda.
2: Oh, I'll have water then.
0: Liam?
1: Wine and plenty of it. Ah! What a lovely baby. You never told us you had another one.
0: Didn't I? I must have forgot.
1: He's got your hairy ears. Coochie, coochie, coochie, coochie. Ow! He bit me.
0: Well, he's teething. There you go, Liam.
1: Cheers.
0: Cheers. Well, I've written down some topics of conversation for us tonight.
1: How organised and how stimulating. What are they?
0: Beard plaiting in Iceland.
1: Oh, that'll be nutty.
0: The recyclability of a Trabant.
1: Riveting. Or should I say, unriveting.
0: And what to do with your terracotta chicken brick.
1: Oh, easy. I'm having my ashes put in it. I'm going to be buried in a Habitat sofa bed.
2: You two are so predictably puerile. Phil, why don't you write down some serious topics of conversation?
1: Where's Sarah?
0: She's still working. She's setting up some sale days in a local hall for the company she works for.
2: I've just given up work at the Whole Food Cooperative. Though I'm still doing some crystal healing sessions at home. It's so nice to be home with Sam and not be under pressure.
1: Those tofu targets were always a bind.
0: Still not long till the birth, eh?
2: No, about 6 weeks.
1: Yes, I can't wait to have my sleep pattern shattered again.
2: What do you know about it? I'm the one that has to breastfeed in the middle of the night.
1: Well, I get thirsty.
2: Stop talking that way in front of the child.
0: What child?
1: Don't ask.
2: Our child. The child inside me. We believe, I believe, that a baby is cognizant throughout pregnancy. So I'm practicing intrauterine education. At the moment, I'm reading Shakespearean sonnets to the baby.
1: It'll cry in blank verse.
0: Every time you change its nappy, it'll go, is this a diaper I see before me?
2: You may laugh, but it will have a head start.
1: Or a nervous breakdown.
2: Negativity. Negativity. Keep your dark red aura away from me. Go and sit over there on the beanbag.
1: With pleasure. Smells a bit funny, this, Phil.
0: Does it? Sorry, I thought I got rid of that. The cat sometimes thinks it's his litter tray.
1: Teething troubles, potty training. Your son sure is a handful.
3: Oh, sorry I'm late, chaps. Had a rather taxing day flogging dresses.
2: Still, it oils the wheels of capitalism.
3: Yes, I suppose it does, Martha.
4: Why, just in time, sweetheart, for my piece of resistance. Ta-da!
0: My special spinach lasagna.
5: Oh, my gosh! After this, we all go bash Pluto and then snug with Olive.
0: That's the best Fred Flintstone I've ever heard.
3: What's wrong with the cat?
0: Oh, he wants his dummy. Pop it back in for him, sweetheart.
3: Oh, that was delicious.
1: Yeah. Now, when's the meat coming?
0: Oh, help me with the dishes, Pratt.
1: But there's women here to do that.
3: Oh, which hospital are you having the baby at, Martha?
2: I've decided to have it at home with a midwife.
3: Yeah.
2: Well, Sam's birth was a high-tech horror. This time, instead of machines and monitors, I'm going to be surrounded by colour crystals and incense with my favourite music playing.
1: Ronnie Hilton's greatest hits.
3: Oh, that sounds lovely, Martha.
2: But sometimes I have this primal desire to give birth absolutely naturally, like I was an animal in the woods.
1: Well, in our woods, darling, you'd have to do it amongst the used condoms and burnt-out cars. Very natural environment.
0: There is a birthing movement that advocates the eating of the afterbirth.
1: You could fry it. Liver and onions. Bag's eye first.
2: Go on, make a joke of it. They've got no idea what sort of pain we women go through.
3: Periods, water retention, giving birth. They've got it easy.
1: You try shaving every day, hey, Phil?
0: Torture. Sheer torture. And what about boxer short dribble syndrome?
1: Oh, agony.
3: Don't rise to it, Martha. So you've given up work now?
2: Yes. Oh, it's lovely spending so much time with Sam. And he's coming on so well. He's on to reading level 6. And we're about to start him on Scottish maths.
5: If Jimmy's got 12 stitches in his head and Rab's got 8, how long were they each in casualty for?
2: Don't be so pathetic. So, how is Sophie coming along with her reading?
3: Well, we haven't really started her yet. We thought we'd wait until she showed a real interest in it. We don't want to put her off learning before she's even started.
2: Oh, you can never start too early. We started Sam on music lessons.

0: And you know, last week he recognised the water music.
1: Hey, nice to know he's got a handle on it.
0: Was that a joke?
1: Well, sort of.
0: Mm. Could you signal next time so that I know?
1: Okay, I'll wave.
0: I hope you don't mind. It's ages since I saw her.
2: No, I don't mind.
0: Oh, isn't she lovely?
2: Mm. They're all lovely when they're asleep. Trouble is, I don't get to see much of her when she's awake.
0: Mm. That's why I'm looking forward to my time off with Sammy. But you are enjoying your job.
2: Oh, yes, I love it. But there's not much time left for anything else.
0: Mm. It's a lovely room, this.
2: Mm-hmm.
0: Nicely decorated. The colours are very harmonious. Did Phil put the bookshelves up?
2: Oh, you must be joking. I did. Phil's hopeless with DIY. He thinks that polyfiller is bird food and tongue and groove is adventurous sex.
0: Does he?
2: It's a joke, Martha.
0: Do you always have a nightlight on?
2: Yes, she likes it on. Like most kids, she's afraid of the dark.
0: Oh, Sammy isn't. Well, he was at first, but I told him to confront his fears and overcome them. I told him without darkness, there would be no light.
2: Did he understand?
0: Oh, I think so. He stopped chewing his rattle. What's that in Sophie's hand?
2: Oh, that's her sucky. It's an old baby blanket of hers that comforts her when she's asleep. It used to be big, but now I've cut it down.
0: Oh.
2: You don't approve?
0: Well, it is a dependency. And some books say it leads to weak and possibly addictive personalities.
2: Didn't you have a teddy for comfort when you were a kid?
0: No. Did you?
2: Yes. I still go to bed with one now. Except this one always pesters me for sex.
3: Lovely meal, Phil. But next time, put some flesh in it, you know, cow, pig, sheep, anything dead'll do.
4: It's bad karma, mate. All those dead animals will come back to get you.
3: I wonder why this leather jacket was giving me jip.
5: It's nice to see you, Martha.
0: Yes, it was lovely. We should do this more often.
5: Well, you're off work now. You can pop in any time with Sam. Sophie'd love to play with him.
0: Oh, what a good idea. How about tomorrow, Phil?
4: What? Tomorrow? Well,
5: You've not got anything planned.
0: Shall we say around 2?
5: Then you can stay for tea.
0: Oh, yes, that'd be lovely. Mm.
3: See you.
5: Bye.
0: Bye,
5: Martha. Bye.
4: Thanks very much.
5: What for?
4: Arranging tomorrow afternoon with Mirthful Martha.
5: Well, there's a big company for Soph.
4: Who, the fetus or Sam?
2: Yeah, she's a bit bonkers, isn't she?
4: A bit.
2: Maybe she's right about the reading. We should start Sophie off. Otherwise, she'll be on Janet and John and Sam's on Proust.
4: All right, I'll have a go with her tomorrow. Where are you going?
2: Oh, where do you think? Bed.
4: Well, what about all this washing up?
2: Oh, let's leave it till the morning. I'm shattered.
4: Oh, slut. What about my nice clean kitchen?
2: I'll trade you. Washing up for mindless sex.
4: Deal.
2: What are you putting the marigold on for? You can wash up tomorrow morning.
4: Oh, this isn't for the washing up.
2: You're sick, you are.
4: Yes. Up I go. Up, up, up, says Janet. Down I go. Down, down, down, says John.
6: This is silly, silly, silly, silly, says Sophie. Why do they say the word so many times, times, times?
4: So you can learn, learn, learn, learn.
6: But I want to watch telly, telly, telly, telly.
4: Oh, but it's great fun as reading. It's just as much fun as watching telly. I mean, how can you ever be a social worker if you can't read?
6: Want to be a waitress.
4: Right, how could you write out the bills if you can't read? Listen, I've got a book here that you'll really enjoy. I loved it when I was your age.
6: What's it called?
4: Winnie the Pooh.
6: Winnie the Pooh? Winnie the Pooh-Pooh?
4: I can see you're already developing a British sense of humour. Mind you, it is like calling a book Terry the Turd.
6: Terry the what, Dad?
4: Who is it?
3: The Super Mario Brothers.
6: Gerald, Liam.
3: What's your soaps?
4: So, why aren't you two teaching?
7: We're on a mission to purchase.
4: Sorry?
7: The head, or should we say the retail manager of our education outlet, has decided to spruce up our image.
4: Oh, so you're buying some new desks?
7: No, I'm getting the Swiss cheese plants, he's getting the Matisse prints. You see, the head says it's to create a user-friendly ambiance in the public interface atrium.
3: That means he wants to tart up the entrance hall for an open day. Anyway, we're behind schedule because Pinhead here has been fussing over his new car.
7: Just because I look after my possessions?
3: Have you ever seen anyone cleaning his tyres with a face wipe before?
7: It's Mater's car as well. I want to keep it pristine for her. Anyway, I don't want it to end up looking like your rust bucket. It's the most vulgar car I've ever seen.
3: What's wrong with my Capri?
7: Well, though... fake leopard skin covers for a start.
1: Yeah, your car's got more synthetic fibres in it than Elton John's wig.
3: You may sneer.
1: Thank you, I will.
3: But it's only had one careful owner before me.
1: Well, yeah, who's that? A pimp?
3: Don't gang up on me, Phil. Look, remember, he's the victim and I'm Captain Cool.
7: Oh, don't like your own medicine, do you, Murray? Well, swallow that bolus of bile.
3: If you don't shut up, Gerald, I'll tweak your nipples again.
7: No, don't. Don't. I'm still tender from the last time. You do realise you've given me a double left nipple.
1: Look, if you two are going to get frisky, do it somewhere else.
3: Yeah, go on, Gerald. Make us a cup of tea. I want a quiet word with Phil.
7: I don't know where everything is.
1: Sophie, go and show Gerald where the tea is, please.
6: Come on, Gerald.
3: Oh. Listen, I just wanted to say thanks for not shopping me last night.
1: Yeah, last time I covered for you, I got thumped.
3: I mean, don't you ever feel just a morsel of guilt? I can't help myself. It's like I'm Sid James in a Carry-On film and the world is full of Barbara Windsors.
1: Doesn't Martha suspect anything?
3: No, I don't think so. She's too busy doing circle dancing. I suppose we're just victims of our hormones. She likes nurturing. I like rogering.
1: Is it still that kid from school?
3: No. This is something that's been going on for quite a while. It's all coming to an end now and it's just too painful for the both of us.
1: Oh, what? Does she keep cutting your lip with her dental brace?
3: Actually, she's older than me.
1: I mean, tell me, what makes you so attractive to women? I mean, it can't be your looks, because you're pug ugly. I mean, what do you do with those ears? Balance? Photosynthesis?
3: Well, some people say I look like a film star.
1: Well, yeah, who? Danny DeVito?
3: Oh, get a doctor, I've split my sides. Look, this is serious. Look, Martha's coming round this afternoon, isn't she?
1: Yeah.
3: Well, if she asks about Tai Chi, just say I still go.
1: No.
3: I still have that photograph of you at Blackpool.
1: Oh, that old chestnut.
3: Two, if I remember correctly.
1: I want the negatives as well.
8: I like the leather. Gives it a quirky, offbeat touch.
5: Thanks. It's nice to be doing a bit of designing for a change.
8: Hey, listen, I really want to thank you for the hard work you've put in on the clearance sales.
5: Thanks.
8: Well, you've saved our bacon. And you know that we're close to signing a deal with that German chain. So, we just might have turned the corner.
5: Good.
8: So, as a sort of reward, I'd like you to come with me to a fashion show.
5: London?
8: No. Paris. I've got a friend who's a buyer and he's got tickets for the Versace ready to wear.
5: They're like gold dust.
8: Yep. Well, it's important that you see firsthand what's going down on the runways. And we can also see what's in the Paris shops. So, what do you say?
5: I'd better clear it with Phil first.
8: Oh, sure.
5: Not that he'd mind.
8: Of course.
5: We spent our honeymoon in Paris. Phil put his cartilage out in Montmartre.
8: Doing a can-can?
5: No, a Toulouse-Lautrec impersonation.
8: There's a woman in pink leathers outside waving at you.
9: Hello, darling. Mother, what are you doing here? Well, I was just passing, so I thought, why not pop in? You're very close to my sunbed centre.
5: You don't still use those.
9: You know I like a tan just this side of skin cancer. You haven't introduced me to your colleague.
5: Oh, this is Gavin, my boss.
9: Gavin, pleased to meet you. Sarah's told me so much about you.
8: And it's a pleasure to meet you too. Now I know where Sarah gets her good looks.
9: Oh, what a charmer. I like men with ponytails. I've told your father to grow one, but it's useless. The only long hair he's got is in his ears. And he uses most of that in his Arthur Scargill bouffant.
8: Well, I must ask. I'm expecting important facts. Nice meeting you.
9: The pleasure's all mine. What a delightful man. I find good manners so attractive, don't you?
5: I suppose so.
9: And he's got such a biteable bum. I used to do that to your father's bottom, but now it's like biting an old dried up peach.
5: Mother, I'm your daughter. We should be discussing oil of Yule and the price of apples. And the thought of you and Daddy doing anything remotely sexual makes me feel queasy.
9: Me too, sweetheart. Is anything the matter? You don't really seem yourself.
5: No, everything's fine.
9: Really?
5: Yeah. The job's going well. Phil seems to be coping well with Sophie.
9: So?
5: Oh, I don't know. Half the time I feel guilty for not being there, and the rest of the time I feel guilty for not feeling guilty.
9: It's the working woman's burden. Men have no conception of it. The only guilt your father felt is the guilt on the bath taps.
5: Phil and Sophie seem to have a really good relationship, and sometimes I feel...
9: Jealous?
5: Left out. I was such a big part of her life, and now I seem like a stranger to her.
9: You never forget who your mother is. She's the one who screwed you up.
5: And as if I didn't feel guilty enough, Gavin's offered...
2: take me with him to Paris for a clothes show.
9: Oh, feel guilty, bitch.
2: I'm not sure how Phil's going to take it. He doesn't like Gavin at the best of times, but I really should go. It's important for my work.
9: If it's going to jeopardise the trip, don't tell him. Say you're going to Leeds with me to see Auntie Phyllis.
2: I don't tell Phil lies.
9: Lies add mystery and spice to a marriage. Believe me, a marriage based on truth is like Tom Jones in tight trousers. Unbelievable, grinding on and liable to split.
0: I hope you don't mind me bringing my own drink.
1: Oh, of course not. I've never seen ginseng nettle and dock leaf tea before.
0: Oh, it's one of our specials at the cooperative. Go on, Sam. Go and play with Sophie.
6: No, I want to stay with you.
0: Oh, he's terribly shy.
6: Poo-poo face. Girls are better than boys.
0: Gifted children always find it hard to mix. Oh, is that a G-U-N over there?
1: Y-E-S.
0: Is it Sophie's?
1: No. It's mine. I'm planning to run amok in the streets after tea.
0: Oh, that's a joke, isn't it?
1: Forgot to wave.
0: No, but seriously.
1: Of course.
0: I'm surprised a girl should want a G-U-N. Never mind being allowed to have one.
1: Well, why not? I mean, just because she's got a toy gun doesn't mean she's going to shoot someone when she grows up. And she wanted to be a cowgirl after seeing Calamity Jane, so we bought her the set. It's great fun. You should try the handcuffs, Martha. They hurt like crazy.
0: Oh, I know. I mean, I know of people who have said that before. Ooh, the baby's unsettled. It's moving around.
1: Okay, can I get you anything?
0: No, it's okay. Sam will help me. Samuel, why don't you read a story to the baby, That'll make it settle down. Here, I brought its favourite book.
6: I don't want to.
0: Oh, go on. I'll give you a delicious carob bar when we get home.
6: All right.
0: Here, come and sit by me.
6: Once upon a time there was a little pig called Melvin. Melvin and his princess had lots of little piglets and they
0: reigned
6: over Pigland for many years and lived happily ever after.
1: Well done, Sam. You are a good reader.
0: He has a reading age of 8 1/4. Oh, the baby's fast asleep now. It does love the Melvin pig stories.
6: Will you read to my tummy now? Why? What's in there? Fart.
1: Sophie! Well, there's nothing like a little laboratorial humour to bring people together.
0: Yes, now, Sam, it wasn't that funny.
1: Why don't you two go upstairs and play? Make the most of it. We'll be allowing you to do that in 10 years' time. Then it'll all be stern looks and blood tests.
6: Come on, we'll jump my mummy and daddy's bed.
0: But be very careful, Sammy.
6: Yes.
0: He's not used to jumping on beds.
1: Well, don't you allow him to?
0: No, we've got a futon.
1: Go on, then, you two. I'll call you down when tea's ready.
6: We've got wobbly egg sandwiches, and guess what? It's white bread.
0: She's very confident, isn't she?
1: I call it mouthy. More ginseng, nettle and dock leaf? That sounds like an inner-city law firm.
0: I got that joke. No tea, thanks. Phil?
1: Yeah?
0: I must tell you the real reason why I came round.
1: Oh, okay.
0: I have a secret. A secret that I'm very ashamed about. And if I don't tell someone, I'll just burst.
1: Oh, God. Well, I'm not wiping up bits of baby.
0: No, I'm serious, Phil.
1: Oh, but why me, Martha? I mean, surely you've got a woman friend you can talk to.
0: I don't get on with women. They see me as a threat.
1: Really?
0: I admire you, Phil. You have a bright yellow aura.
1: Oh, dear.
0: And Liam says you're the most sickeningly honest bloke he's ever known.
1: That was kind of him.
0: I've been such a fool.
1: Here you are. Have a hanky, a toilet tissue.
0: Thanks.
1: What's the matter, Martha?
0: I've been having an affair, Phil.
1: Oh?
0: For years.
1: Anyone I know?
0: One of the members of the Whole Food Cooperative, Wim Reichardt.
1: Dutch, is he?
0: Yes. And I'm sure that the baby I'm carrying is his.
1: Oh, dear.
0: He wants me to leave Liam and go and live with him away from here.
1: Holland?
0: No, Hackney.
1: Does Liam have any idea about this?
0: No, of course not. I don't want to hurt him, Phil. I feel so awful about deceiving him for all these years with Vim.
1: You shouldn't feel so guilty, Martha.
0: Why? I've betrayed him so badly.
1: Well, Liam's not exactly been an angel over the years.
0: Oh, I know he's had affairs in the past, but he says he's finished with all of that now and is completely committed to me and Sam.
1: Well, I don't think he's completely blameless at the moment.
0: You mean he's having an affair now?
1: So don't feel guilty, Martha. It's both your fault. Don't blame yourself for, you know, what you did.
0: Oh, I won't. Because all of that stuff I told you about me having an affair was a lie. I just wanted to find out if Liam was cheating on me again.
1: Oh, no, Martha, that's not fair.
0: Oh, anyone would have fallen for it. After all, I was in the National Youth Theatre. Sam! Samuel! Time to go.
1: I'm sorry, Liam, but she got me hook, line and suckered. But let's face it, mate, it's a very dangerous game you've been playing.
10: Yeah, I shouldn't have put you in that position in the first place. She always finds out in the end. Anyway, thanks for phoning me. I'd better get back to 3C.
1: What do you think Martha will do?
10: Oh, with her, the punishment always fits the crime. Last time she came at me nether regions with a garlic press shouting, "If I can't have you, nobody can."
1: Must have been a bugger to clean afterwards.
2: Serves him right, lecherous toad. As much as I can't stand Martha, she does deserve something better than Liam.
1: Yes. I wonder if Jonathan Porritt's married.
2: And you're a fool for covering for him. Haven't you learnt your lesson by now?
1: Yep.
2: What are you doing, sweetheart?
6: Breastfeeding baby.
2: Look, Soph, he's an old tomcat. Why can't you play babies with a doll?
6: It's not the same.
1: Oh, why fight it, Sarah? We've got a cat as a grandson. But hey, don't spoil him, Grandma. One scratching ball will do.
2: I've had some good news at work.
1: Oh, yeah? What's that?
2: I've been asked to go on a business trip to Paris.
1: Sounds great.
2: You don't mind me going?
1: Of course not. Who are you going with?
2: Oh, I don't know yet.
9: Hello, hello.
1: Uh-oh, Endora's flown in.
2: Like recycling shorts, Mum?
9: Why not? I've just had my legs waxed. I'm giving the pimples there.
2: You still have your legs waxed?
9: And lip electrolysis, the full Monty. If I didn't, I'd soon have the legs of Ernie Wise and the tash of Lord Kitchener.
1: I don't think it's particularly unfeminine to have leg or facial hair.
2: I don't shave my legs or my armpits.
9: So what do you do when you put your deodorant on? Must be like putting hairspray on a hamster.
2: I hope those sprays are ozone friendly.
9: Oh, it doesn't really matter when I'm spraying. I keep all the doors and windows shut. You like my cycling shorts, don't you, sweetheart?
6: Yes, you look lovely, Grandma.
9: You don't think they're too young for me?
6: No, but Daddy says you always look like Pedigree Chum.
1: Yeah, that was a joke, Sophie.
9: Pedigree Chum? Oh, I know what he means. He means that I look like a dog's dinner.
1: Well, she misunderstood me, Faye.
9: Oh, yes?
6: It is the truth, Daddy, and you're always telling me not to tell lies.
9: Don't worry, darling. I'm glad you told me. At least I know where I stand, and if I look like the dog's dinner, he looks like the cat's sick.
2: But talking of which, what's that down there?
6: It must be the rusks I fed him.
1: I'll go and get some disinfectant.
9: For your mouth?
1: Enough said, Faye. I apologise.
9: Don't worry. I'm only in my 50s. There's plenty of time to get you back. So have you told him about the trip?
2: Of course.
9: And have you also told him your lovely boss is going too?
2: Well, not yet.
9: Do you want me to tell him?
2: No. I'll tell him. Tomorrow.
6: Come on, baby. Go to sleep or I'll shoot you with my gun. Bang, bang. Baby, where's my baby?
1: He's just crashed through the cat flap.
6: Naughty baby. Go and get him back, Daddy.
1: When I clean this mess up. Looks like he's heading for the park. If he goes missing in that baby grown nappy, I'm not the one who's going to put the card up in the newsagents.
11: In episode 3 of Any Bloke, Jim Sweeney played Phil, Caroline Quentin Sarah, and Shirley Stelfox Faye. Liam was played by Steve Steen, Gerald by Lloyd Peters, Gavin by Paul Clarkson, and Sophie by Nadine Ballantyne. Martha was played by Rebecca Front, and Sam by Ben Brown. Any Bloke was written by Gary Brown and produced by Anne Jobson.

0: It's for you. It's your dinner. It's called Cupboard Love. Cupboard Love's different. Comes in a packet, not a tin. See this foil pouch? Keeps it moist and squeezy. That's right. It's a new kind of cat food. Moist. It's good for you. Like it?
1: New Cupboard Love. What the well-cared-for cat has for dinner.
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12: Welcome to Mark Watson Makes the World Substantially Better. Will you please welcome to the stage the guy who does the show, the Spindly, Mr. Mark Watson!
13: Mark Watson makes the world better.
14: Substantially better. Thank you, everyone. I'm Mark. Welcome to the fourth part of my unique attempt to reform the world one sin at a time. Last week, we tackled the problem of pride. I'm pleased to say that since then, I've seen two people crying in the street. We're getting there. Without further ado, I'd like you to welcome the two people who are helping me to put things right, the poet Tim Key. The musician, Tim Minchin. I thought your introduction was a little bit half-hearted.
12: Yeah, well, I'm a bit sick of being the henchman, Mark. I want to be a bit more man and a bit less hench.
15: Yeah, and I'm sick of just being the guy who just does stupid jingles.
14: Play the piano when you're talking to me.
15: Sorry. I'm tired of just being the guy who does the silly jingles, announces a lull point in the show with this sound, and makes this noise to show a joke was amusing rather than hilarious, known as the amusing rather than hilarious alarm or Arthur.
14: Thank you, Tim. So if the two of you had to choose one word to summarize your moods, what would it be?
12: Frustrated. Resentful.
14: Exactly. Jealous. Luckily enough, it's the sin of envy, which we're discussing today.
12: Oh, neither of us said we were jealous.
14: Shut up. Now, Shakespeare had this to say about envy. It is the green-eyed...
12: Okay, I'll do it. Wait. I'll do it. I'm the poet.
14: Okay.
12: Okay. So let me do it.
15: Let Tim do it.
14: Tim Key will now do the Shakespeare quotation about envy.
12: Yeah, I will. Otherwise, I'm just eye candy.
14: For you at home, he really is.
15: It is the green-eyed monster which doth mock the meat it feeder.
14: Indeed. Almost not worth fighting over, eh? Or to put it another way, in the words of the old Welsh phrase, sometimes someone has something, say a nice car, which you really want, and you wish it was yours, but obviously it's not, it's theirs. Again, a good phrase, gets the job done. But Radio 4 is always reaching out to younger listeners, so there may be some of you at home, sitting there, thinking, who is this Shakespeare dude? Who cares about him? He's dead, man. Give me someone I can relate to, like Eminem. You're a moron, don't ever switch on again. But in fact, I'm not allowed to do that. We have to embrace all kinds of listeners. And it may be that some people are thinking, I would like a more contemporary take on the idea of envy than Shakespeare. For that contemporary take, I'm going to give you, after Shakespeare, probably the second most acclaimed poet, Tim Key.
15: Not yet, Tim. So I'm going to read a selection of poems about the theme of envy. This first one's about a guy called Jeff Adder. Tim. Jeff Adder looked across at the couple by the window. There was a chap. He had a plate of lobster and Windermere carrots, which looked absolutely bloody divine. And he was rocking his head back and laughing heartily with a curvaceous redhead, whose smile sparkled like sun-kissed cherries. Jeff frowned and looked sadly down at his own meal, and then sadly up at his own date. Envy.
14: That's Tim Key on Envy.
15: Tim.
6: Now, can I
15: Tim,
6: just say, I thought Tim, that was, I love that poem.
15: That's weird. I was just about to tell you what. Thanks, Finn.
6: I think there should be more of you in this.
15: I want there to be more of you. Thanks for accompanying me.
6: Should we do this work? Tim, do you mind? Sorry, Mark. I can't see
15: back.
6: Tim Key.
15: Just right. Sort of standing in between.
6: Do you want to do one more? Do you know the Andrew one with the Porsche? Can we do that? I'll be Andrew.
15: I wasn't going to do that, Mark.
6: Can we do it?
15: Told me specifically not. Yeah, of course.
6: No, Mark. Don't worry about Mark.
15: Are you going to play the?
6: Yeah.
15: I love you.
14: I'll just go out of the way.
6: Okay, so I'm Andrew, right?
15: Cooey! This is great. Lenny Rubber's jaw dropped. Andrew was in his drive, sitting on the bonnet of a Porsche car. Lenny's lips went green.
10: I got it free.
15: Andrew bragged, his fat face awash with sweat.
10: Something about being the 100th customer.
15: Lenny retreated into his garage, climbed into his drab Audi, and wept until his jaw went slack. Envy.
14: Well, that was Tim Key on the Sin of Envy. Now, normally we begin the sermon proper with an example from my own life, or exemplum.
10: Exemplum, exemplum, example from one's own life, life.
14: This week I haven't got an exemplum, because envy is a phenomenon I've never really understood, so I've been forced to look elsewhere for my example, so there'd be no need for the usual jingle.
10: Exemplum, exemplum, there's no need for the usual jingle, cos Mark's so lazy, so we don't need an exemplum. I don't even know why I bothered turning up. I've actually got a career that's better than this.
14: It wasn't hard to find an example of jealousy. This week, for example, I was reading That's Life magazine, a popular chat-related magazine, and the cover story was Jealous Hubby Cut Off My Boob. I know, yeah, the magazine is called That's Life. I mean, is it? I think maybe it's a magazine for very philosophical people. Every page 17, injected with HIV by Dr. Death. That's life. Personally, I would have been suspicious by the fact that the doctor's name was Dr. Death. I would have been looking to see a locum at that point. Why are people so moved by jealousy that they're prepared to do awful things like this hubby? One of the answers is that people are brought up to expect too much out of life. My parents brought me up to believe life would probably be crushingly disappointing. And this was an excellent idea because since then everything's been a pleasant surprise. Softening the blow, they call it. For example, I remember coming home from school and my dad saying, "Would you rather your mum was dead or Father Christmas didn't exist?" I was like, "Well, I'd rather Father Christmas didn't exist." "Right," he said, "good news." But in the proportion of the world not covered by my parents' house, which is a substantial proportion, there are many opportunities to be jealous. The spirit of the age is perhaps summed up by the Pussycat Dolls' horrible song, "Don't you wish your girlfriend was hot like me? Well, what I don't wish is that my girlfriend was boastful like you, you stuck-up hussy." Also, she's my wife, not my girlfriend. Have some respect. Adverts are a great source of envy because they exist in order to make you think if you had this thing you currently lack, you'd somehow be happier, even if the claims they make are sometimes ridiculous. I saw an advert with a model. "Oh, living really tires out my hair." And it, I know, this is nonsense. "How are you doing?" "Oh, my hair's knackered." "Don't wake it up, will you? My hair did a fun run of the weekend." "And besides, hair keeps growing when you're dead. The bugger's got loads of energy." And you can find these similar sort of dubious claims all the way through the fashion industry. "Oh, horizontal stripes make you look fat." Right? Being fat makes you look fat. You scarcely go through a day without somebody trying to arouse your envy by mocking something you have and making out you ought to be having a better product. My phone company, we'll call it O3.
15: Mark, the company's called O2 and there's no legal issue here. You just say O3 just to get a cheap laugh.
14: My phone company, O2, is trying to get me to upgrade my phone. There is my phone. I'm showing it to the audience. For you at home, it's a very old, primitive phone. Basically, one step up from an Etch-a-Sketch. But the thing is, I like it. I can't be bothered to listen to these sales pitches. "Oh, get an upgrade." "Nope, I just want my normal phone." "Oh, no, get an upgrade. Get a free upgrade. We'll take your phone away. One day, I'll be walking my dog and they'll take it away. There's a wolf instead." "There you are. That's a free upgrade." "But I don't want it. He's just torn half my leg off." "Yeah, that's a special feature." I was in a phone shop the other day. The guy was trying to get me to buy the most, £412, this phone. The Samsung Golden Knob 4000. I believe it was called. You know that? He said, "You would buy this phone," he said. "You can download MTV clips. Are you interested in watching TV on your phone?" I thought, "Well, no. I've got a TV, right? I'm not interested in watching TV on my phone, the same reason I'm not interested in having a Wii in my tumble dryer, right?" And that reason is, I have specific equipment to do these different jobs. Why change the winning formula? To be fair, they backed off pretty quickly after that. Then there's jealousy of other people's success. Now, I've experienced this myself. And when I went to university, there was quite a lot of resentment among my old friends. Because, going to university, you must be a lot cleverer than us. And there's no way to say, "Yeah, I probably am." "Why are you even talking to me, peasant?" The thing is, you know...
15: Lull.
14: Oh, we've reached the lull. It's a bit early for the lull.
15: You told me I should play the lull music when it felt like it was kind of dragging a bit. I reckon I pretty much held on for as long as I could.
14: No, fine, you've called the lull, we'll have the lull. We're now going to go over to Tim Minchin with a roundup of some of the MySpace correspondence we've received in the past week.
15: Here's a nice one. "Dear Tim, you are the undoubted star of the show with your understated musical offerings and your hair."
14: And your hair?
15: My hair, that's what it says, it's not
14: Tim,
15: signed.
14: It's from me.
15: Is that from you? Oh, thanks, pal. I think it's nice to see someone's appreciating the other people on stage.
14: Shut up.
15: Yeah. Hold on, here's another one. "Dear Tim Key, your poetry says everything Mark Watson says, but in about 1/10 of the number of words. I really admire and look up to you." Guess who wrote that?
6: It's me.
15: Hello. It's great. Thank you.
6: Because I appreciate you too. I think it's important to appreciate the other people you're working with.
15: How do you make your hair do that? Is that just time?
14: We're going to carry on with the show. So this is the lull. This is a time for you here in the studio to catch your breath after all that laughing.
15: Okay, Mark, I think most of them have a lot of puff left.
14: It's also a chance to say hello to you at home, wherever home might be. Maybe you're listening in a convent or a car showroom. Maybe you are at home, but you think you're somewhere else because you're mad. Welcome, everyone. Maybe you're in a hotel room thinking, right, if I get through this, it'll be 7 o'clock when it finishes and then I can finally crack into that minibar. Minibar is a stupid word. It's a fridge, right? Just, quickly, right? If it was really a minibar, you'd have tiny people being sick outside. Tiny girls crying in a tiny toilet. Now, we'll soon be calling time on the lull. If you're a regular listener, you will have noticed the lull is quite like the show.
15: Sometimes it's actually hard to tell the one from the other.
14: Can't the two of you just stop undermining me for one moment?
15: We're not undermining you, Mark. We're just a bit sick of you being so high and mighty. I mean, who do you think you are? Steve Jobs?
6: Yes, Steve Jobs.
15: Do you think you're Steve Jobs?
14: No, I do not. No, I don't know who he is.
15: Steve Jobs is the guy who runs Apple.
6: You know well and truly who he is.
15: He's a multi-millionaire.
6: He's Steve Jobs, Mark.
14: No, I don't think I'm Steve Jobs.
15: My point stands, Mark. You prattle on about envy, and yet you're as jealous as anyone.
6: Totally.
15: Well, you mentioned Othello earlier. Well, I've written a little playlet about you, actually.
14: Well, you've done two poems.
15: Yeah, a poem is different from a playlet.
14: I know it's different.
15: See, this is exactly what I mean. You're a jealous type.
14: There's only one way I can prove you wrong, really. Go away. I hate you, and I'm threatened by you.
6: A better way to prove him wrong might be to let him read his playlet. Mark?
15: It's just a playlet, Mark.
14: Who wants to hear the playlet?
15: Most of them.
6: I reckon 76%.
15: Mark, here's a copy of the playlet.
14: Well, I'm in it.
15: Well, you're the star.
14: Presumably it's going to cast me in quite a bad light. Ladies and gentlemen, Tim Key's playlet.
15: It's just a playlet. It's just about envy. And it's just about the way that sometimes people are envious. Pops, can we have some sound effects? Can we have some rain? And it's set on a road, so how about some traffic? Hey, Mark.
14: Hello, Tim.
15: I'm just going to meet my fit girlfriend. And buy a dog.
14: Oh, crap. I'm in love with his girlfriend. She's sensational and I absolutely adore dogs, especially Labradors, but anything, really.
15: It's a Labrador.
14: Oh, no.
15: Mark?
14: God, it's fine. I'll just pick up some groceries and decorate my part of the flat share.
15: Say, will you be finished by 6? It's just I'm playing football with some celebs.
14: I'd love to do that.
15: Mark, what's up?
14: No, I'll still be in Asda. I won't have even started doing the coving.
15: It's just, I'm trying to lose weight. I want to upgrade to an even fitter girlfriend. I don't think I'm going to do that, weighing this amount.
14: I'm too thin. I wish I had the option of being fat.
15: Mark.
14: I don't want to talk to you anymore. I envy you so much I want to spit. I'm going to talk to the other Tim.
6: Not now, Mark. I'm strengthening my bones, ready for celebrity football.
14: I envy everyone.
6: What?
14: I envy everyone.
6: The end.
14: Well, you may be thinking, that was rubbish. Well, it may have been, but it did raise some valid points. Maybe I am a jealous type. Perhaps it's time to confront the turning point, the bit where our sermon looks inward, like those funny machines where they look at your intestines.
6: The turning point, a rather contrived rhetorical device. I must say, a rather contrived rhetorical device. The turning point, altogether. The turning point, a rather contrived rhetorical device. I must say, a rather contrived rhetorical device. The turning point.
14: Yes, once again we've reached the turning point. This is the bit where, after criticising the rest of society, I look in the mirror and, to quote the old playground rhyme, see a gorilla. despite my earlier claims not to be particularly familiar with envy, I am an extremely jealous person. All kinds of things can arouse my envy. I hate to hear about high achievers, especially if I feel I could have done what they did. A few years ago, I had a brilliant idea for a best-selling novel. It would be called Harry Wizard. Yeah, you see the idea. Perfectly normal kid, one day finds out he was brilliant at pottery. So close to genius. Lucky cow. But more alarmingly, I'm jealous just of people who manage to go through their lives without major embarrassment. I envy people who don't get hiccups. You've probably noticed I've got hiccups 3 or 4 times just during this recording, and it is a big source of embarrassment. And a lot of people never seem to get hiccups, and people always have a solution. They all drink a glass of water backwards. What? Wee it? What do you mean? A shock will get rid of your hiccups. Get someone to give you a shock. It's a dangerous game. A friend of mine, that's how he found out he was adopted. On a similar note, I'm just generally jealous of people who do not have psychological defects. I've got all kinds of problems. For example, phobias. I've got a massive phobia of lightning, which is becoming increasingly clear. Hardly anyone in the world shares. Who here is scared of lightning? Few at home. Nobody. And moreover, not only is nobody scared of it, people seem to actively enjoy... Who here, by clapping, enjoys a good storm? See, this is unbelievable. You people are mental, right? But this is so common. Every time, people say, I love a good storm. Let's go and run around in the storm. Let's sort of wear a metal suit and see what happens. I can't understand it. Lightning kills 25 people a year. That's more than Jack the Ripper, right? But you didn't get people, Jack the Ripper's about. Where's me gusset? You know what I mean? Like, it's inexplicable. I never thought I'd say gusset on stage. I envy people who have more reputable jobs than me, like surgeons, lawyers, Vernon Kay. And the thing is, this isn't something I ever expected to be doing for a living. In a way, it's nice to be able to say that with a clear conscience. If you're a surgeon, there's someone there on the operating table, you can't really say, ha, me, a surgeon, after all the troubles I've had. Yeah. But, so I can at least be honest. You know, I can be honest about the fact I'm taken aback to be doing comedy, but it's not a job you can really boast about. The worst thing is, in the real world, if you say, oh, I'm a stand-up comedian, inevitably the other person says, all right, say something funny. You say something, it's not funny, everyone's embarrassed, and the other person goes off and talks to, you know, a surgeon or Vernon Kay. I've told some unbelievable lies to avoid coming out as a comedian. The worst lie I've ever told about my job. This was stupid. Right, I saw a documentary about taxidermy, right, where, you know, they stuff animals. But I got in a cab one night, and I just could not be bothered to talk to the cabbie. And the guy goes, so what do you do for a living? And without even thinking, I said, I'm a taxidermist. And straight away, I thought, I'm in big trouble. If he asks any questions, I can't possibly substantiate this lie. And he was like a typical cockney cabbie. Right, what sort of animals do you stuff? What sort of animals you stuff? I was panicking. And I said, I'm freelance. I just hope for them to die and wait for the phone to ring, really. And then he says, right, what is the biggest animal you've ever stuffed? I was thinking, blimey, the biggest animal I've ever... And I had a total mental block, couldn't think of any animals. I was looking out of the window of the cab in case I could see an animal. And in the end, I just totally lost my nerve, went, raccoon! And it was now in huge trouble because a raccoon isn't big at all. But it's not even the size of a dog. And so the guy could smell blood. He went, what? The biggest one you've ever done is a raccoon, but it's your job. So then I have to tell a bigger lie to conceal the original lie. I say, yeah, the thing is, there are different brackets of stuffer. You work your way up the ladder. I'm what's known as a junior stuffer. I'll do everything up to and including a raccoon. I'll do a weasel, I'll do a ferret, I won't do a badger. Any time a night out ends with you saying, I won't do a badger, something's gone badly awry. So so it's pretty clear that this week, even more than in previous weeks, I'm as guilty as anyone of the sin I've been talking about. How can I sort myself out? Well, it's nearly time for the bit of the show I like to call Mark Watson's Final Thought, but Jerry Springer's lawyers like us to call something else. What are we going to call it this week?
15: I don't know. Why don't we call it Didactic Moralising? Well, just... Didactic moralising, didactic moralising, the part where Mark moralises didactically, the part where Mark moralises didactically, didactic moralising. All together now. Didactic moralising, didactic moralising, the part where Mark moralises didactically, the part where Mark moralises didactically, didactic moralising.
14: I didn't join in.
15: Why didn't you join in?
14: Well, I just didn't think it was... didactic is a word, it's a derogatory word,
15: Look, let's be objective.
14: Well, you made me sound like an old windbag.
15: Proceed.
14: We can all agree, I think, that everyone, no matter how successful, suffers from some measure of envy. Well, not everyone. I bet Vernon Kay doesn't. Lucky bugger. With his big, handsome face. Vernon Kay. But where does jealousy get me? Does resentment of others' success make me more successful or more like Vernon? No. If I whine and moan about my bad luck, will a genie appear and offer me 3 wishes? No. I've already had 1 genie and I blew 2 of my wishes on 2 Kit Kats. frustrating because I realised afterwards I could have just wished once for a 4-finger. So perhaps the key to this whole thing is to realise that while there are always people better off than you, there are also always people worse off than you. So, next time someone tells you they've had an awful day or their marriage has broken up, why not hug them and say, thank you. Thank you for your terrible life.
15: Right, we need to wrap it up, Mark. My hair has gone to sleep.
14: So it's time to say goodbye to our poet and dramatist...
15: Dramaturg.
14: Dramaturg Tim Key. And now please welcome, with our closing song, with backing vocals from me and Tim Key, Tim Minchin.
15: This is a song about envy. It's called My Neighbor's Ass.

working and strong, but now it is graying and has long since been long past its prime. But it was such a good ass in its time.

0: vastly better. Brendan performed by Mark Watson. The music from Tim Minchin. And poetry from Tim Key. The producer was Katie Marsden.
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1: Ladies and gentlemen, we present the Navy Lark with our three stars, Leslie Phillips, Stephen Murray, and John Pertwee. When Graham Bell invented the telephone, he started something. When the phone rings, you never know who's going to be on the other end. It could be a beautiful blonde who's feeling lonely, or the income tax inspector who's feeling awkward. Now, with Captain Povey's phone, it's never the beautiful blonde. It's always somebody who wants to be flaming awkward.
2: Hello? Captain Povey's office?
3: Admiral P. here. This is intelligence speaking.
2: It's what?
3: Proper little sex kitten, aren't you? Here, how about you and I having a date?
2: Well, you can have one if you like, but I prefer nuts.
3: Well, in that case, we should get on very well together. Is Captain Povey there? Commander Bracewell wants a word in his ear hole.
4: Hello, Captain Povey speaking.
5: Ah, hello, man. Bracewell here. My word, you're in the muck this time, all right? Bad luck on you, of course, but somebody was bound to cop it, weren't they?
4: Cop it? Cop what?
5: This man, space shot at sea, old man.
4: What? Man, space shot?
5: I mean, when you start trying to bung a chap in orbit for a frigate, anything might happen, even if they do think the new rocket fuel is the cat's whisker.
4: I just don't understand any of this at all.
5: Oh, you're not alone, old man. Nobody does. All we know for certain is that they've got this new rocket with the new fuel, which should make it possible to fire the beastly thing from a frigate at sea. Ha-ha! So, guess which ship they've selected?
4: Troutbridge.
5: All right, you are. Ha-ha! Uh-huh. Frigates don't come any more expendable than her, do they? My word, she must be in a mess.
4: All right, you are. I'm expecting some of her officers in here in a minute, so I'll tell them the glad news.
5: Shouldn't do that, old man. They'll all desert on the spot. Cook up some story or other to keep them happy. You'll think of something.
4: No, wait. Hello, Commander. Oh, good grief. What will...

0: Do that, old man. They're all dessert on the spot. Cook up some story or other to keep them happy. You'll think of something. Toodly-bye.
1: No. Wait. Hello, Commander. Oh, good grief. What will the fools think of next? What is it, Vera? All right, then. Ooh!
2: Mr. Murray, Mr. Phillips, and Charlie Peace are here.
1: Charlie Peace?
2: CPO Pertwee.
1: I should have guessed. Send them in.
2: Say, please, babe.
1: I...
3: Very well. Please.
2: Think fast.
1: Send them in! You wanted to see us, sir?
3: Yes.
1: Yes, come in, all of you. lovely to see you.
4: He needs glasses. He don't know it's us.
1: Oh, I know who it is, all right. My favorite crew. Pride of the service, and so on.
4: I don't like it. I don't like it at all. There's a right load of old rubbish flying around here somewhere. Me big toe is giving a nasty tweak of a twinging for building.
1: Nonsense, Chief. I just wanted to see you all to tell you some good news.
3: Good news, huh? Who for? You or us?
1: Well, you, of course. I knew it. There's a dirty great dollop of dodgy doodah about to descend.
4: From an astronomical eye to know.
5: Possibly, but if you don't shut up, we shall never know what sort of dodgy doodah it is until it lands.
3: Yeah, exactly. I mean, a chap likes to know what sort of an old nasty is underneath.
1: It's a competition, you see.
5: What is, sir?
1: Well, their lordships have been keeping an eye out for a frigate with a record for smartness, efficiency, good maintenance work, and a logbook of duties carried out to their complete satisfaction. A ship they can point to as an example to the rest of the fleet.
5: Go on, sir.
1: They've selected you. You've won.
5: May one with delicacy ask one what?
4: I don't think one should, sir,
1: no.
4: Because I'm still certain first prize is a dirty great dollop of dodgy doodah.
1: No, it's not, no. You've one more little duty to perform, and during that trip to sea, their lordships will decide who goes on a free air trip round the world.
4: A free air trip round the world? What, all of us?
1: Not unless it blows up.
4: I mean, not
1: all of you, I'm afraid. Just one man will be selected.
5: You mentioned one more little duty we had to perform, sir.
1: Oh, yes. There's nothing unusual or out of the way. Just a short sea trip. after the modifications to your ship have been completed, of course. And then the...
4: Modifications? What? Modification.
1: No. Nothing much. No, nothing to worry about. Just some bit of nonsense the boffins want to try out. No need for you to bother about it. They'll deal with it all. There's no need for you to concern yourselves about it at all.
4: The big toe is all of a tweak again. I don't like it.
5: How long will it take to fit these modifications?
1: Oh, not long. I imagine they're fairly portable. Well, it's been delightful to see you all again. Delightful.
5: But we only saw you yesterday.
1: Did you really?
5: Yes.
1: Well, how time flies. I mustn't keep you any longer. A proud day for Totwood, gentlemen. A proud day.
4: Yeah, very likely, sir. But my big toe is still tweaking the moderate.
5: Oh, come on, Chief. Who knows? You might be the one who gets the free air trip round the world.
1: He might indeed. With any luck, he will. Good morning, gentlemen. Good morning.
4: What is it? That's what I want to know. Yes, what is it? Where did it, whatever it is, come from, and why are they stuck, whatever it is, on our star, and what does whatever it is do? I don't like it. I don't like it.

0: Whatever it is and whatever it does, I don't like it.
1: No, I don't. No. No, I don't like it. Not at all. No. No.
2: What sort of panic about it? It's only a platform and that great big case thing.
1: Yes. I wonder what's in that. Perhaps it's a rocket.
2: Oh, what a ridiculous idea.
1: Why? It's the right sort of shape. I mean, it might well be some sort of new... We're not cheering you up much, Chief, are we?
0: No, sir, you're not. And I, for one, don't want to know what's in that case thing.
2: Well, it'd be jolly difficult to find out anyway. I had a look at it earlier, and it seemed to me it was made of solid lead.
0: Lead?
1: Lead!
0: Lead! Lead! Lead! Lead! Lead! It can't be, sir. No, no, sir, you must have been mistaken. I mean, lead? The only reason they keep anything that size in a lead case would be if it was radioactive. I was right. It is a dirty great dollop of dodgy doodah.
1: Of course it isn't.
0: Then where have all the other ships in the dock gone? Why are we floating here all on our tod?
1: That's got nothing to do with it. It's just the law of self-preservation. They must have heard that we're putting to sea shortly. So they've run for it before we trouble them as Mr. Philip tries to get us out.
2: I heard that. Charming. How's that for a stab in Leslie's back?
1: Well, it wasn't bad, actually.
2: Huh.
1: Pardon?
2: Nothing, just huh.
1: Don't you hurt me.
0: Oh, gents, please. Come on, this is no time for a nasty attack of the temperamentals. Look, don't you realise their lordships are sending Pertwee to his doom?
2: Oh, don't be so ridiculous, Pertwee. What are you making so much fuss about? All this happened is they built a great big landing place on the Starn there and stowed that whacking big crate made of lead on the deck with armed guards around it. And every other ship has left the... Doesn't look so good, does it?
1: Here's old Thunderguts again. Let's tackle him about it. As far as I'm concerned, the most suspicious thing about all this is his attitude. I've never known him to be so chummy.
0: Well, I reckon he's working on the same theory that a condemned man cops an hearty breakfast.
2: Yeah, well, I didn't. No names, no pack drill, but somebody nicked Leslie's banger this morning.
1: I never touched your beastly banger.
2: No names, I said. But of course, if the cat fits...
1: It doesn't.
2: Well, that's that, then.
1: Certainly.
2: No more to be said.
1: Nothing whatsoever.
2: Exactly. Quite. I'd still like to know who had my banger.
1: Well, I didn't.
2: Yeah, so you keep saying.
1: Well, I didn't have it.
2: I had the tiniest rasher, too.
1: You didn't? I did.
2: Mm. I suppose you measured them.
1: Certainly.
2: What with? My banger?
1: I did not have your banger.
2: Well, somebody did.
1: Her.
2: Pardon?
1: Nothing, just her.
2: I'd have thought I was the one that should go, huh? I mean, I was the one who had his banger pinched.
0: Look, if anybody's interested, I cut porridge and baked beans on the same plate.
2: Oh, nasty.
0: Yes, sir, it was too nasty. Next time I pass a comment about the cook, I'll kick my voice down.
1: Yeah, watch yourselves. Here comes Captain Povey, and he's got somebody with him.
0: Blimey. Oh, yes. Perhaps he's the chap who nicked your banger, sir.
2: Huh.
3: Good morning, gentlemen. Lovely to see you all again. Everything going according to plan?
2: Yes, sir, including my banger.
1: It's all right, sir. He didn't have something for breakfast, which has disagreed with him.
3: Oh, I see. At least I think I do. Now, I'd like you to meet Professor Fosdack. He's in charge of the little experiment and will be sailing with you, of course.
4: Oh, charmed. I'm sorry to put your chaps out like this, but we must find out if it works, mustn't we?
0: Find out if what
3: works, sir.
4: Oh, I can't tell you that, I'm afraid. Top secret and all that rubbish.
1: Oh, well, couldn't you give us a little hint, sir?
4: Well, I suppose you could say it.
3: No, sir, you couldn't. No, far better not, sir. I mean, we don't want a mutiny on that. I mean, it's nothing to worry about, gentlemen. Nothing at all. Come along, Professor. May as well see how your work is progressing.
4: But I don't even know their names or next of kin.
3: This way, Professor, this way.
0: Fantastic. There's something very panic-making going on. Yes. Oh. Compassionately, sir. I've just heard the dear wife, that old mother's in urgent need of her dutiful son's help, so you see she's
1: no,
0: knocking.
1: Chief.
2: What's the matter with her, Chief? Has somebody pinched her banger too?
0: Yes. No!
1: Watch yourselves again. Captain coming on the bridge this time.
5: Oh, here you all are then. Anybody know what's going on? No, silly of me to ask, really. You never know what's... I've just bumped into Povey. He tells me we're going to sea at once. Not that it surprised me, of course. When I saw all the other ships at Runford, I mean, I guess they'd heard we were going to put to sea and didn't want to get slobbered trying to... Today's the day, then, is it?
3: Apparently so, sir.
5: Yes. Well, here it is, then. Yeah. None of you heard any rumors, of course, what all this is about, I suppose, did you? No. All looks pretty dodgy to me, you know. I mean, did you know what that whacking great thing was made of? It's made of lead. Yeah. No, you can't have done. Otherwise, the chief here would have melted it down for scrap, Dave. Days. Today. Today's the day, then, is it? Yes. Well, they say it is, don't they? Yes, they do. Well, mind you, it started well as far as I was concerned. Can't think what happened for the first time since heaven knows when. The cook gave me two bangers for breakfast. I mean, two of them. You wouldn't believe it, would you? Two of them.
3: I think Mr. Phillips would.
5: Yes. Well, I mean, he'd believe anything, that one. One, two. Today is still the day, isn't it?
0: Yes, sir. Still.
5: Yes. Is it really? How time flies. All looking forward to the trip, are we? Of course, yes. Of course we are. I mean, there was a lovely moment just now when that boffin chap told Povey he'd got to sail with us as well. He went white, absolutely white, he went. I mean, I thought he was going to faint. You've never seen anyone in such a panic. Of course, he knows what all this old guff in our stand is for. So probably that's why he didn't want to. Today's the day, isn't it?
2: It's our last, I should think.
5: Yes, well... There it is, then. Pick it up, would you? It's, just thought it would cheer you up to know that Povey hasn't cheered you up, has it? No. Well, funny about my getting too... Oh. Well, I'd better put to sea, I suppose. The sooner we get started, the sooner we'll get blown to... Today's not my day, is it? Well, there it is. I'll leave you to make a mess of... if anybody wants me, I'll be waiting for a bang in my... Oh, my word, it's warm in here. Good to hold.
0: Well, I suppose that's what they call a pep talk from the captain. Cheered me up no end, that has, I must say. Permission to desert, I know a chap who could fix us all up with forged passports and an address or two in foreign parts where the grub is odd, but the girls are very, very...
1: No, Chief. No. Very tempting, I agree, but no. Put to sea, Mr. Phillips. Put to sea.
2: Aye, aye, sir.
1: Odd, isn't it? We've been steaming for nearly 6 hours now, and we haven't seen another ship on the horizon.
0: Well, you didn't expect to, did you, sir? They've all been warned. Keep off! Trap bridge is full of explodable dodgy doodads.
2: Well, at least we know now it is a rocket.
0: With the blooming thing stuck at our stern, pointing ever upwards, they could hardly keep it a secret, could they, sir?
1: No, quite. Bridge number one here.
6: Starboard lookout here, sir. Leading seaman Goldstein, Captain.
1: What is it, Goldstein?
6: It's a rum sort of a turn out there, isn't it? trotting about the high seas with a whacking great firework behind him. Reminds me of the times we used to have back in wonderful Wales every November the 5th, when I was knee-high to a mountain goat.
1: I didn't know you celebrated November the 5th in Wales.
6: Of course we do. If he'd got away with it, Guy Fawkes would have been a Welsh national hero. What better way of getting us home rule and blowing that parliamentary din of iniquity sky high?
1: But
6: by the way, I've been meaning to ask for some time, sir. Seeing as I've been a leading seaman for quite a while now, when am I going to be made a petty officer?
1: Goldstein, this is hardly the time.
6: But I realize that if I'd been English, I'd have been made 1 year ago. So it really amounts to how much longer this persecution of a native of an occupied country is going on, doesn't it?
1: Goldstein,
6: Before you say anything hasty, sir, it occurred to me that we don't know where that rocket on our stern is going when they let it off, do we, sir? I mean, it could be that as Mr. Fawkes didn't manage to blow up the House of Commons from underneath last time, we're having another go at him from a great height instead.
1: Don't be so...
6: Of course, we might get some idea when we know if the chap who's going in the rocket is Welsh.
1: Pardon? Nobody told us it was to be manned.
6: Oh, well, it is. There's a little door on the side for the driver.
1: What?
6: Worrying, isn't it? Aren't you glad you're not an MP?
1: Goldstein, hello.
2: No, what was that? Did he say the rocket is going to have a man in it?
1: I'm rather afraid he did.
2: But where is he? I mean, where is the pilot? I haven't seen any chap done up in a bungee suit with a glass hat.
1: Neither have I. That's it.
7: The free air trip round the world.
1: Can't it be one of us?
3: Oh, nonsense.
1: Yeah, it's not nonsense. So we've been trapped, as we have. We've been trapped. 5, 4, 3, 2, 1, bang! Baba Johnsy! Never get to ride! No, I'm not standing for it. I'm not going. I'm not going. Up the Welsh, give them home rule, I say.
2: Steady, old man. I mean, what makes you think you'd be the one they send? I mean, if anyone has to go, they're much more likely to send a navigator. And permission to desert, sir. I've heard he knows a chap with forged passports.
3: Oh, be quiet, the pair of you.
1: Captain Povey's outside, and I'll have a word with him and put a stop to these ridiculous rumors at once. Captain Povey, sir,
8: I'm coming, number one.
1: Murderer!
8: Quiet! Right, gentlemen. Well, this will do very nicely. Stop engines and drop anchor.
2: Aye, aye, sir. Stop engines, drop anchor.
8: All right, gentlemen, now, follow me to the town. I'll show you what all this is about.
1: I knew it. There are three of us. He's got to go eeny, meeny, miny, moe. But if I know that meanie, moe is going to be me.
9: Well, two of us are hoping it will be.
8: Well, stop chatting about yourself now. This way, gentlemen. From the professor, this rocket fuel is a sensational breakthrough, which is so compact that it makes launching from a frigate possible.
1: Yeah, very likely, sir, but is it wise to try, sir? I mean, why not leave well alone, dear? I mean, it'll only muck up the weather.
2: I agree. Save the beastly thing till November the 5th, I say.
4: Oh, I hardly think we could do that. Once the rocket has been primed, like this one has with the new fuel, she must be launched. The stuff becomes more unstable than gelignite in about 3 hours.
9: When did you fuel this one?
4: About 2.5 hours ago. About? Well, stupid, really. I forgot to look at my watch.
9: Oh, what a shame.
2: Because now you don't know exactly how long it'll be before it... I think I'd like to lie down.
4: Well, so you shall. We thought you'd like to see the cockpit, where I shall be during the flight.
1: Well, you're Peter. You mean you're going, sir, not us?
8: Naturally, Chief. I'm afraid my little fib about one of you going on an air trip around the world was just a little ruse. Security and all that.
1: Who cares, sir? A ruse by any other name would pong just as elegant.
4: Well, you first, Phillips, old man. Just ease your way in through the door, and you'll see where I'll be for the next few hours. A bit cramped, of course, but no worse than the underground in the rush hour.
2: I'd rather not.
8: Now, come along, Mr. Phillips. We're all going to try it. Now, get in, man. Time's getting short.
2: Yes, that's what's worrying me, Ren.
4: In you go.
2: In here.
4: Easy now. No, don't knock anything.
2: Oh, it's jolly cramped, isn't it? Now, what are all these switches for?
4: Oh, I was coming to them. That green one closes the hatch.
2: What, this one here?
4: Now, that's a pity.
0: What is?
4: Well, closing the hatch like that. He didn't wait until I told him which switch opens the thing again.
0: Yeah, all right, sir. We know you want to come out for walkies.
1: Professor Fosdyke, but what are we going to do with that? How are you going to get that fool out of there?
9: I think he's beginning to panic.
4: That's what I'm afraid of. You see, he knows the green switch closed the door, so he's liable to think that the red one next to it will open it again.
9: What does the red one do? Well, we know what the red one does now, don't we?
0: Assassin! Assassin! You've done him in! This silly afternoon, stop there! There's no punches, you! No closet!
4: It's all right. The cabin is pressurized. The stag is, how do we get the clock down again? We'll just have to hope that ground control at Land's End were listening and plotting his course. Bearing 150, 8, 15 miles.
10: And getting higher all the time.
4: Good luck to him.
10: Whoever he is. Bearing 160, 8, 15 miles an hour.
4: Bearing 160, 8, 15 miles an hour.
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10: Ooh, what's it say?
12: From CPO Pertwee to you lot at Land's End. Message reads, stop mucking about. Where is our wandering boy tonight? Stop. Have you put a light in the window? Message in.
10: Right, well, send signal back. Message reads, we'll put light in window when you put shilling in the meter. Signed, Uzla at Land's End.
11: Very good, miss. Ooh, watch yourself. Here's the air marshal.
10: Thanks.
13: Right, or no. How high is he now?
10: 16 miles, sir.
13: Is he now? Doing well for himself, isn't he?
14: Oh, steady of that. No, left hand down a bit. Right hand up. Oh. What was that? Oh, hello, Telstar. Regards to the President. Right hand, no left. Too late.
13: Calling astronaut Phillips. This is Air Marshal Willem Tiddy calling from Land's End. Good afternoon.
14: Hello. Nice to meet you, Tiddy. I don't want to be difficult, but would you mind getting me down, please? It's perishing up here.
13: Ah, well, it's been a bit parky down here, now you come to mention it. Old Jack Frost did my roses no good at all last night.
14: I don't care if he froze your fertilizer. Get me down.
13: Well, just as you like, my dear. Now, as soon as you pass over Trout Bridge, which should be in about 25 seconds or so, press the button marked GL.
14: GL?
13: That's right, my dear. Ground level. An happy landing.
14: Oh, thanks, my dear.
10: Bearing 170 and 8, 16 and a half miles, sir. 17, 17 and a half. 18, 18 and a half. However high is he going?
0: Come back, Mr. Phillips, sir. Mr. Phillips, sir, please. Come back, sir. All is forgiven, Mr. Phillips.
9: Let's hope he finds the right button this orbit. How high will he be this time?
0: 54 and a half miles.
3: quiet a minute. Look up there. Isn't that him? There's something glinting in the sun.
1: It must be him. I wonder if he's got his sunglasses.
3: At least the fool's found the right button at last.
4: And it's exactly the right moment, by the look of it. With any luck, he should land back on the launching platform.
1: Well, let's hope he finds the button that lets him out this time, and not the one that sends him straight back up again.
4: Take cover, everybody. He's coming in to land.
3: Everybody, including Mr. Phillips, down.
1: Good gracious.
2: He made it.
5: And where's Tilly?
2: Hello, you chaps. Lovely day. It's a real fireball up there.
4: Hello, someone's taking the mickey.
3: Up, Lieutenant Phillips. I hope you realize what you've done.
2: Oh, about 50-odd orbits, actually. My word, didn't half go. Just as well I found this switch to get down this time, as there's only enough fuel left for another 3 whizzes round.
3: Then, how'd you know that?
2: Well, Hoppins, Usher. Hmm? Look, look, there's a fuel gauge just above your right eyebrow.
3: Well, I can't see.
2: Lean back a bit, sir, but bring your knee up there. And no, mind the other knee, sir. It's by the green. Oh, what a shame. Well, I'm not sure, actually. I think it's the red one beside the,
1: Well done, Mr. Phillips. Now what?
2: Well, I'm not sure, actually. Perhaps we'd better have full ahead both and left hand down a bit. I never did like goodbyes.
4: Well, I'm more worried about our lives when he gets back, sir. Full ahead both and left hand down a bit. It's very definitely is. Never mind, Captain Povey. We'll put a light in the window for you when you get back.

And that was Leslie Phillips, Stephen Murray, and John Pertwee working their passage in The Navy Lark, written by Laurie Wyman. Leslie Phillips was the sub-lieutenant, Stephen Murray was the number one, John Pertwee was the chief petty officer, Captain Bovey was played by Richard Caldicott, Vera was Janet Brown, Commander Bracewell was Michael Bates, Air Marshal Tiddy was Laurie Wyman, Taffy Goldstein was Tony Levins, and Captain Bell was played by Ronnie Barker. The recorded production was by Alistair Scott Johnston.

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1: Now here is a message for all those people who are sitting near a radio that's switched on. It could explode at any moment.
2: Look out!
1: Hello? Are you still there? Hello? Oh, well, for those of you who were sitting a long way away, or have only just switched on, here is another warning. In a few moments, I'm sorry, I'll read that again, we'll begin. Now, we're going to be fair. We're going to give you a chance to switch off your sets, but you'll have to be quick. Right, that's it. Those of you who haven't switched off yet, I'm afraid you've missed your chance. Don't say we didn't warn you. But for those of you who are amazingly slow-witted, we're going to give you just a few seconds more while David Hatch asks Bill Oddie a very simple question.
3: Where have you been all the day, Billy Boy, Billy Boy?
4: Where have you been all the day, my Billy Boy?
5: Oh, I've been walking all the day with me charming Nancy.
6: Oh, oh.
5: And me Nancy kittle me fancy.
6: Oh,
4: charming Billy Boy.
7: And as the Angus Prune tune we cry, take me to your Dave leader. We once again lead you up the garden path in the company of Tim Brook Dahlia, John Garden Peas, David Cabbage Patch, Joe Ranium, and Sweet William. Here's your own, your very own, common or garden, mainly common, John Otto Keys.
8: Oh, no! Oh, it's time. Sorry, I'll read that again.
7: There is a lot of censorship in Britain.
9: You can't say that.
7: Why not?
9: Oh, it's not allowed.
7: There is very little censorship in Britain.
9: That's a lot better, yeah.
7: But there is some in the cinema, and it is often the local authorities who have to make the decisions.
10: Order, order, please. Now, we've all seen this film, Nude Must Be Joking. Some of us at least 14 or 15 times. Now, what we have to decide is whether anybody else should be allowed to see it. Any view?
11: I thought it was smashing.
10: Thank you, Vicar. Lady Springfield, you have two children under 12. Would you be happy for them to see this sort of film?
12: Well, it's not my children I'm worried about. It's my husband. I have quite enough trouble trying to keep the house clean as it is without him charging in.
10: Quite, yes.
13: I'm sure we're all missing the point. I mean, it's symbolic, isn't it? Huh? Could we just run reel three again if it's cooled down? There we see the two hairdressers.
10: I'm not quite sure where the goat comes in.
13: It comes in through the door. There he is. There he is now coming through the door. And here's my favorite moment where he butts the blonde hairdresser. Mm. Now, what's wrong with that? Pure pornography. Symbolism.
10: Speaking of sex.
14: Why not?
10: My goldfish. What am I talking about? No. Speaking of sex, I saw a rather sensational film recently. I forget what it's called, but there are these two sailors and this girl. Lovely girls, you are. Well, you see, she invited them up to her flat. Very slowly, she proceeded to undress. First her shoes, her stocking.
14: Well, what happened then?
10: I don't know. I fell asleep. Fast asleep.
7: Thank you, Colonel. That was all very helpful. Perhaps we should return to the film we're meant to be discussing, Nude Must Be Joking. Should we make any cuts?
10: No.
12: But what about that scene where the three nuns beat up the policeman?
10: Marvelous.
13: Fabulous camera angle.
12: Yeah. But don't you think it might incite people to attack policemen?
13: No, only nuns.
12: Oh, that's all right.
7: So, we're all happy for this film to be shown uncut and to anybody.
13: Oh, no. It shouldn't be cut. It shouldn't be shown to anybody.
7: So, we're agreed it's not suitable unless there are separate showings for men and for women. And for nuns and goats. Good. Well, that's obviously impractical, so let's say nobody should see this disgusting, depraving, and distasteful film. Yes. Thank you, everybody. Any other business?
13: Could we just...
7: Of course. Can we run it again, Sydney?
12: Dentist will see you now.
15: Oh, thank you very much. Thank you.
16: What was that?
17: Ah, that frightened you, didn't it?
10: I do bird impressions too, you know.
16: What?
2: Yes, yes, very good, Doctor.
6: Don't call me Doctor. Killer Morton will do. Right.
2: Yes.
6: Well, there, take all your clothes off and crouch over there.
2: That's not necessary.
6: Squirrel sport. Hey, man, sit down here. Nurse, you take your clothes off.
12: They are.
6: There they are. Well, come on then. What have you come about?
2: My teeth.
6: Oh, no, not another. Why do people always come to me about their teeth?
2: Well, you are a dentist.
6: Even dentists are human, you know. We get bored. I'm bored with teeth. People come in here every day asking me to look at their silly mouths. What I do, what do I see? Runny teeth. I wouldn't mind if they were nice teeth, but they're always dirty, broken, full of holes, disgusting teeth. You haven't got any dirty photos, have you?
2: No, I haven't.
6: If people had dirty photos in their mouths, I wouldn't mind being a dentist. Nurse, get in his mouth.
2: No! Please, do my teeth.
6: I can do a broken arm.
2: I haven't got a broken arm.
6: Yes, you have. Man, that'll teach you to bore me. Now, let's play cribbage.
2: No, please, teeth.
6: Oh, all right, teeth it is. Tell you what, you take mine out.
2: No.
6: Why not? You're scared, aren't you?
2: No,
6: I shan't bite you. Go on, have a look at these.
2: No.
6: Scaredy pots, cowardy castle. Go on, put your hand in there.
2: No.
6: You're scared, I shall bite you. Here, feel this one.
2: No, all right.
12: No!
6: I bit you. First round to me.
2: Please, do my teeth.
6: Oh, very well. Put your head back.
2: I hadn't taken it off.
6: That's not funny.
2: No.
6: Tell me if this hurts.
2: Oh, yes.
6: I thought so. My new knuckle duster. Tell me. Now, let's have a look in here. Good Lord. They've all gone. You're absolutely toothless. Woo-hoo-hoo.
2: That's my ear.
6: Oh, yes, there it is. Can't chew much with that, can you? Well, where's your mouth, then? Yes. This will have to come out. You want gas?
2: Yes, please.
6: Have you got a shilling?
2: No.
6: Oh, you can't have it. Yes, now what's this? Nurse, mirror, please. By Jove, I am a handsome brute. Thank you, nurse. And now, drill, please. And rinse out. Ooh. Oh, dear. Never mind, I'll just put some of this in.
2: What's that, cement?
6: No, strawberry jelly. That's very hard. One final drill. Oh, dear. I drilled your ear off.
2: What?
6: Now, how on earth did that happen? I went like this, and there goes the other one. I can't understand it. I'm usually quite accurate. I just drill and drill and...
2: I suppose you think that's funny.
6: Good. Well, we've made a bit of a mess of you, haven't we? Well, there's only one thing for it.

0: challenge it.
1: Mother, precious Marinette, that means...
2: I've got it.
3: Where?
2: Here, look.
3: Oh, yes.
2: Mavo Pashish Marinero, my darling.

0: part of the program is unsuitable for young children and old people, and teenagers and adults. But to everyone else, oh, may we say, how are you, and what are you?
1: Anyway, we now present a ghost story, the magnificent 6½ in the Ghost of Objectionable Manner, or Arabella Twigg and the Man-Eating Shrimp. London, 1886. Lancashire, 78 for four. It is a foggy evening in late November. Grey and wet, well-known firm of ghosts and bricklayers are in their office cuddling by the fire.
2: Ooh.
1: Cuddling by the fire.
2: Huddle.
1: Times are hard, for they are penniless.
2: Have you got a penny now? Fetch the money ledger.
3: Money ledger.
2: Now, see if you can walk across the room with it on your head.
3: On my head, huh? Oh, oh.
2: There, we can't even balance our accounts. If we don't get a client soon, we'll be ruined.
3: We'll be ruined.
2: Still, there's one hope. Tonight is a full moon.
3: Full moon.
2: And you know what that means.
3: Yes. Scented blossoms, soft music, a fragrant balcony, a boy and a girl, romance, the warbling of a nightingale, and a song of love.
4: Oh, my head, the moon is beaming, beam, beam, beam, beam, beam, beam, it goes.
3: Oh, why don't we go away together?
2: No, isn't that a noise outside?
3: No, it's a hawking carriage.
2: Look! I recognize it. It's Lady Constance de Coverlet.
3: That's the heart.
2: No. No, inside.
1: Sure enough, Lady Constance took off the horse's skin and revealed herself. She went into the house and mounted the stairs.
5: Yippee! Giddy up!
1: Soon she reached the office door and strode through it. Mr. Gray ran forward and gave her a chair.
3: Hooray.
5: Uncle, I expect you know what brought me here.
2: A horse and carriage.
5: Right, now do you deal with ghosts?
2: We do that.
3: Do that.
5: Then I have a job for you.
2: A pleasure to serve you.
3: A pleasure to serve
2: you. Great honor. Anything you ask.
3: How much?
2: Shut up, Wade. Sorry, madam.
3: All right, love. I don't know where I am.
5: I have just acquired a decrepit manner. I
2: thought you always had it.
5: Leibel, the place is haunted. I want you to de-haunt it. Come down this weekend. I'm having a housewarming. Bring your empire.
1: So Gray and Wet went to face a terrifying unknown. They set off with a will.
2: To my sister, I mean. Well,
1: soon they were groping their way up the drive of Objectionable Manor. Then Gray heard a footfall.
2: Oh, my foot's dropped off.
1: But at last, they saw ahead of them the crumbling old ruin. It was Grimbling, Lady Constance's old butler. He stood at the door to meet them, and they walked towards an open fire.
6: Open fire! What can I do for you, gentlemen?
3: Very little, I should think. At your age, certainly.
2: Lady Constance sent for us to deal with a ghost.
3: What's the matter?
6: I've just read the next joke. Ah, so you've come to die.
3: What?
6: Instead of tomorrow.
2: Tell us, old man, do you think this place is really haunted?
6: I wouldn't say that, sir. Otherwise the ghosts would get me.
2: Ghosts?
6: I mean vampires.
3: Vampires?
6: I mean mice.
3: Mice?
6: Yes. With big bulging eyes and terrible fangs. With heads tucked underneath their arms. And you can hear them at night when they open their horrible jaws. And they go...
2: Oh, anyway, you'd better show us to our rooms.
6: Certainly. You'll not be staying long.
2: Well, we don't know.
6: You'll not be staying long.
1: So Grimbling conducted them round the house.
2: I say, say, that's pretty. What are those?
6: Those are the maid's quarters.
2: Lovely.
6: Anyway, here we are.
2: Is this where we're staying?
6: Yes, your suite, sir.
2: Oh, you're rather wonderful yourself.
1: And so they thanked Grimbling and tipped him downstairs. That evening, they dressed for dinner.
2: Do you like my vinegar?
3: Oh, yes. Is my cabbage straight?
2: Yes. Parson my collies, would you?
3: I beg your pardon.
1: And at 9 o'clock, they went downstairs for a hearty meal of roast beef, little knowing what was to follow.
6: Jam roll and custard.
1: And so the meal began. Everything seemed normal enough, but Wet felt strangely nervous. However, he tried not to show it and continued calmly stuffing spring onions up his nose. No one spoke as they worked their way through the braised radishes, till suddenly a hideous sound rent the air.
7: Beg your pardon.
2: Was that your stomach, servile?
5: Yes, things that give birth in the night.
2: Look here. Now, we're here to lay the ghost. Tell us what's been happening.
5: Very well. Call my daughter.
1: At that moment, the door opened, and there stood Grimbling with a vision of loveliness on his arm.
3: Oh, what super cufflinks.
1: And with him, Lady Constance's only daughter. She was beautiful, like an elf, with big, pointed ears. Wet stepped forward and bowed low. Oh. He could hardly conceal his passion. He couldn't take his eyes off her. His eyelashes were caught in her shoelace.
5: My daughter, Fiona, tell them how it happened last Wednesday night.
8: Well, it wasn't much different from any other,
5: really. No, after that, dear.
8: No. Well, last Wednesday night, about 12 o'clock, as I was all alone in my room, by my bedside, I saw a strange man.
2: Did he do anything?
8: No.
6: He was a strange man.
8: The next night, he was there again. He looked so lonely. But I hid under the bedclothes.
2: Yes.
8: And he turned subtly and disappeared.
2: Oh.
8: The next night.
2: Yes.
8: He was on his knees as if pleading.
2: Yes.
8: Asking.
2: Yes.
8: This time I hid under the bedclothes.
2: Yes.
8: And he turned subtly and disappeared.
2: No.
8: The next night.
2: Yes.
8: It happened again.
2: Oh.
8: It happened again.
2: Oh.
8: It happened again.
2: Oh.
8: He asked.
2: Yes.
8: I hung.
2: Yes.
8: He disappeared. Oh. And it's driving me mad.
6: Can't be doing him much good.
5: With her.
6: Now, come on.
8: Which of you brave men is going to stay with me tonight?
2: Me.
8: Three of you. Well, in that case, I'd better sleep in Mother's room.
6: No.
1: So they all three crept upstairs to Fiona's room and sprang into bed. Soon the house fell silent. Only the wind was moaning in the chimney. Then, as they lay there in the dark, they heard the clock strike.
7: Right, all out.
6: Quiet! The clock's striking!
3: Yes, it is rather lovely, isn't it?
1: For that moment, Wet's heart was in his mouth.
5: Woo! Woo!
1: Grimling's hair stood on end to get a better view.
3: Look, hideous creature, look at those bulging eyes, that wild striking hair, and those two horrid sharp teeth sticking out.
9: I am a ghost. Oh, I mean a ghost. I've come to hint you. Oh, I forgot my lines.
6: It's unbelievable.
3: How can anybody be so bad?
9: Oh, come on, give us a chance. Be frightened.
3: No. Look, we're here to lay you.
9: Oh, no, I've only just started.
3: But you've been frightening Miss Fiona.
9: No, it wasn't me, it was him.
2: Who?
9: Oh, follow me. Oh.
1: The apparition led them down beneath the house till they came to the cellar door. Like all ghosts, he didn't bother to open it. They crept into the crypt, creeped forward, and there in the shadows, they saw a crabbed old figure crouching over a crucible.
3: Oh, I'm sorry. I beg your pardon. I'm so sorry.
6: Welcome to the home of the vampire.
3: The what?
6: Vampire.
7: table, grimling, ran upstairs and told Fiona and Constance we've come down.
6: Fiona, Constance, they've come down.
5: Oh, well, sorry, I didn't. What is going on here?
6: Welcome to my den.
5: Henry, my husband.
6: Now you shall feel the kiss of the vampire.
5: Oh, after all these years.
9: Sorry, I spooked out of turn.
5: Oh, oh, oh, oh, who is this brute?
6: I made him.
5: Oh, could you make one for me first?
6: No, you shall all be sacrificed right here.
8: He's mad.
7: Don't say that.
8: Why not?
7: It's my line. He's mad.
6: Mad, am I? I'm not mad. Don't say I'm mad. Don't ever tell me I'm mad.

0: his opportunity, Mr. Gray leapt forward and killed the monster in the only way possible, by driving a pork chop through his heart.
1: Should be a steak.
2: A 10 and 6 a pound.
3: So that ends our ghost story. But if you have the feeling at this moment that something is... creeping up on you, stealthily, unawares, hardly noticeable, when you least expect it, beware. It's the
4: end of the show. It's time that you go. We hope we brought you love.

0: Angus Spruntune brings to an end another edition of I'm Sorry I Read It Again, which was written this week. I'm sorry. Which was written this week by Tim Brooke Taylor, David Hatch, Derek Farman, and Bill Oddie. Bill Oddie wrote the songs as normal, if one can apply that word to Bill Oddie. And the rest of the music was provided and played by Gypsy Dave Lee, with arrangements by Leon Cohen. One of the three cones in the fountain. Yes, well, the amazing performers were Tim Brooke Taylor, John Cleese, David Hatch, Joe Kendall, and Bill Oddie, and the whole show was produced by Humphrey Barclay, the lad with the delicate air and the strong glue to hold it on. So that's it until next week, when once again, John Otto Cleese will shin up the microphone to say...
1: Oh, no! It's the Wonders! Oh, and that is true. And I will give it to Uncle Cleo. I'll read that again.
2: Thank you.
1: Monday night.

0: We present Arthur Lowe, John LaMeasure, and Clive Dunn in Dad's Army. Branded, featuring John Lorrie, Arnold Ridley, and Ian Lavender, with this week's guests, Bill Pertwee and Nan Brontle. Here is the news, and this is John Snagg reading it. The war in Europe continues, and the tramp, tramp, tramp of the Nazi jackboot strikes terror into the hearts of the people in the occupied countries. But here in Great Britain, those fearless men of the Home Guard make it their constant resolve that never shall our streets echo to their dreaded goose step. In his office at the Church Hall in Warmington-on-Sea, Captain Mannering is busy reading a letter while Sergeant Wilson takes the evening's parade.
1: All right, prepare attention. Now tonight, they're going to do some stalking.
2: Stalking?
1: Yes, stalking. That's what we're going to do, some stalking. In other words, how to creep up behind an enemy sentry in the dark.
2: Stalking? Well, it may interest you all to know that I am an expert stalker.
3: Really, John?
2: Uh-huh. At one time, I was considered one of the finest stalkers in the country.
4: I bet you were quite a chatterbox in the town. I saw that in last week's Beano.
1: Be quiet, Frank.
4: Sorry, Aunt Clark.
1: Fraser, as you seem to know something about this, perhaps you could sort of, you know what I mean, sort of put us in the picture.
2: Oh, I'll do that. Aye. No. You must always remember to approach your quarry from behind. And all the time, you keep downwind of him.
4: Why'd you do that, Mr. Fraser?
2: So that it doesn't get your scent.
4: But what if you're not wearing any scent?
2: I'm talking about human scent, son.
4: Oh, see.
2: Now, when you're creeping up behind a sentry, you have to pick your feet up and put them down very carefully. It's most important that you watch where you're putting your feet.
4: Like when you're crossing a field of cows.
1: Frank, I shan't tell you again.
4: No.
1: Now, we'd better have someone to creep up upon.
3: I'd like to volunteer for that, Sergeant Wilson. I'd like to be the someone you creep up upon.
1: No, Jonesy, you're always volunteering. We'd better have someone else to take the enemy sentry's part.
3: I'd like to do it, Sergeant. I'd like to do it. I'd like to take the enemy sentry's part.
1: Yes, and WCB must give some of the others a chance. Now, wait a minute. Godfrey?
5: Yes, Sergeant.
1: Well, you can be the enemy sentry. See, you'll need something to sit on.
3: I'd like to volunteer to be the something to sit on, sir.
1: Jones, please.
6: Wilson, come here a minute, would you?
1: All right, sir, I'm coming. You wanted me, sir?
7: Yes. Close the door. Like to read this.
1: Mm-hmm. But it's addressed to you, sir.
7: Yeah, I know that. Read it.
1: Funny. It's from Godfrey. Why did he write you a letter?
7: You'll soon find out.
1: To Captain George Mannering, officer commanding the 1st Platoon, Warmington-on-Sea Home Guard. Dear sir, it is with much regret that I must tender to you my resignation. Owing to personal reasons, I feel that I can no longer remain as a member of the platoon. Therefore, I must ask you to accept my 2 weeks' notice. That's from the end of the week. I remain, dear sir, your obedient servant, Charles Godfrey.
7: Hmm. Well,
1: it's a pity he's going, sir. I mean, we shall miss him.
7: What do you mean it's a pity he's going? He can't leave just like that.
1: Well, I don't see how I can stop him, sir. I mean, he's given you 2 weeks' notice.
7: This is war, Wilson. Not the Army and Navy stall. Better go and get him. Find out what all this is about.
1: Aye, sir.
7: Let's have a look at this rotor. Monday. Number 16 on patrol, gasworks, railway bridge, telephone exchange. At 22:50, Godfrey puts on kettle. 22:58, Godfrey makes tea. 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Makes tea. Ready for arrival patrol at 2400. Oh, no. I couldn't possibly let him go. He's far too valuable. Come in.
1: I've got Private Godfrey, sir.
8: You wanted to see me, sir?
7: Yes, Godfrey. Sit down, will you?
8: Oh, well, thank you.
7: You too, Wilson.
1: Oh, thanks, officer.
7: Now then, Godfrey, what's the idea of this letter?
8: Well, I'm afraid it means that I've got to leave, sir.
7: You mean that you feel that you're getting a little too old for active service, is that it?
8: Well, no, not really, sir.
7: And what's the matter?
8: Well, I got up the other morning slightly earlier than usual. Mind you, I usually get up around about 7:30. You see, I always make the early morning tea, and I take a cup up to my sister Sissy. Until quite recently, we've always had a special brand of tea from the Army and Navy stores, but, of course, it's on such short ration now that to put up anything we can get.
1: Yes, I quite agree with you, my dear fellow, sir. Some of the stuff we've been getting lately is terrible. All those nasty little bits of tea dust floating on the top.
7: Yeah, Wilson, please. But, Godfrey, I don't quite see what this has got to do with leaving the platoon.
8: Oh, I'm coming to that, sir. Oh, let me see now. Where was I?
1: You were just going to make the early morning tea.
8: Oh yes. When I went into the larder to get the milk, and then I saw something that made me realize that I just couldn't carry on.
7: What on earth was that?
8: A mouse.
7: Mouse?
8: Yes. You see, in the larder was a great big empty pudding basin. A mouse had fallen inside it. It was running round and round trying to get out. I knew I ought to kill it because we're overrun with mice. So I got hold of it, and as I held it in my hand, I could feel its little heart beating under its fur. I just couldn't bring myself to do it.
7: What did you do?
8: I took it out of the garden and let it go.
7: Look, Godfrey, I still don't see what this has got to do with your wanting to leave the platoon.
8: Don't you understand, sir? If I couldn't bring myself to kill a little mouse running around that bowl, how could I ever kill a German?
1: Well, you're hardly likely to come across a German running round in a pudding basin.
7: Wilson, I find your public school humour rather irritating at times.
1: Sorry, sir.
7: But, Godfrey, if you feel as you do, why did you join the Home Guard in the first place?
8: Well, when the Home Guard was first started, sir, things were so desperate, I somehow felt different from the last time.
7: Well, things are still desperate, Godfrey. Hitler could invade at any moment. And we need every man we can get. What did you mean when you said that you felt differently from last time?
8: Well, you see, sir, during the last war, I was a conscientious objector.
7: A what?
8: A conscientious objector.
7: I can't even bring myself to say the word. You mean you didn't want to fight?
8: Not really, sir.
7: I can't believe this, Godfrey. I really can't. I think the best thing that you can do at the moment is to go home.
8: Very good, sir. Now, are you sure you don't want me for anything else this evening?
7: No, I don't. Just go.
8: I'm sorry about this, Mr. Manning. I really have enjoyed being with you all. I can only hope that during my service I've given every satisfaction.
7: Oh, get out, man.
8: Yes, sir.
1: Well, don't you think you're being a little bit harsh, sir?
7: Harsh?

0: have enjoyed being with you all. I can only hope that during my service I've given every satisfaction.
1: Oh, get out, ma'am.
0: Yes, sir.
2: Well, don't you think you're being a little bit harsh, sir?
1: Harsh? Harsh, Wilson? All this time you've been harboring a damn conscience in our ranks, and you tell me I'm being harsh?
2: Well, after all, sir, a man must follow the dictates of his conscience.
1: Where would the country be today if we all felt like that, eh? Just supposing that you'd finished work at the bank one afternoon, and you went round to have tea with Mrs. Pike. And when you got there, you found a Nazi stormtrooper forcing his attentions on her. What would you feel like then, eh?
2: Oh, really, sir?
1: Ah, that strikes home, doesn't it? That really cuts to the bone.
2: Well, that's rather an old-fashioned argument, don't you think, sir?
1: Perhaps I am old-fashioned, Wilson. I just can't stand cranks. Fancy not wanting to fight. It isn't normal. But, with anything else, what are they going to say at GHQ when they find out?
2: Well, need they find out, sir?
1: Well, I shall have to put a report in about it. Then what are they going to say? You should be known as Captain Mannering's Company of Cowards.
2: Well, what are you going to do about him then, sir?
1: I know what I'd like to do. I'd like to give him the Rogue's March.
2: What? What on earth's that?
1: Oh, they used to do that in the British Army many years ago. If a man was a coward and had brought disgrace on his regiment, they would parade him in front of the men, tear the gold braid off his hat, cut off his epaulets, tear off his medals, and break his sword.
2: It'd be rather difficult to do that to Godfrey, sir. He's only wearing denim.
1: Yes, all right. All right. Get the men on parade.
2: Well, what are you going to say to them, sir?
1: I'm going to tell them the truth. I may not be able to cut off Godfrey's epaulets in front of the men physically, but I can do it verbally.
3: Hey, Jonesy.
4: I'm straight up,
3: sir. Jonesy, what's all the mystery about?
5: Don't ask me, Mr. Fraser. All I know is we were told to fall in for a special parade. Mr. Manning's got a very important announcement to make.
3: Uh-huh.
5: By the way, anyone seen Godfrey?
6: Yes, I have. He left about half an hour ago. As he passed me, I said, "Where are you going, Mr. Godfrey?" And he didn't even answer. I think he had tears in his eyes.
3: Yeah, he's as soft as a cream puff. If I was in Mannering's shoes, I'd give him something to cry about.
5: Hey, look, Sergeant Wilson's got the beer crate. Captain Manning only stands on that for very important speeches.
2: There we are. How's that, sir? A
1: little more to the left, Wilson. That'll do.
2: Right, sir. Do you need any help to get on it?
1: No, thank you. Bring the men to attention.
2: Right, sir. Turn, attention.
1: Right, gentlemen, stand at ease. Now, men, during 14 months we've been together, and 14 very rewarding months...
7: Shift over there.
1: Been,
7: come on, make way.
1: We have had to put up...
7: Here.
1: ...with many trials...
7: Here.
1: ...tribulations.
7: Here, you.
1: Warden, do you mind not prodding me?
7: You're going to be long.
1: I don't know. I've got something very important to say to the men.
7: Oh, have you? Well, so have I.
1: Here. We have had to
7: Sergeant
1: put up...
7: Sergeant Wilson, what's Napoleon going on about then?
2: Got something very important
1: long
2: to say to the men.
7: Why is he standing on a box?
2: Well,
7: is that the only way you can get the look up to him?
2: Yes. Look, I can't hang about all day, mate.
7: I was asked to come along and explain about the simple defence exercise on Saturday afternoon. It's a special smoke test. You'll enjoy that.
2: Well, you just have to wait.
7: Oh, we'll soon see about that. Shift over. I want those beer crates. If he's got one, I'm going to have two. Look out, mate.
1: Up above.
7: One. Two.
1: What are you doing up there, Hodges?
7: Ha-ha! Now then, who's king of the castle?
8: There was a brave old Scotchman at the Battle of Waterloo. The wind blew up his petticoats and showed his...
6: Sorry, Mr. Fraser, I forgot you were there.
3: For your information, laddie, the word is Scotsman. Scotch is something you drink. And... I can't understand, man, why you English have such an obsession with what us Scots wear under our kilts.
6: Sorry.
5: It's a bit chilly out tonight.
6: Yeah, hello, Mr. Jones.
5: I see you got the tea ready, Pikey. There's a good boy. Pour us out the cup.
6: All right. There you are, Mr. Jones.
5: Yeah.
6: Mr. Fraser?
3: Oh, thank you, son.
5: Oh. Here, Pikey, what do you put in this tea?
6: Why, don't you like it?
5: Well, not as good as Mr. Godfrey makes.
3: Don't! That shall not name to me. Just fancy all this time we've had a codger in our ranks without knowing it.
6: What's going to happen to him, Mr. Jones?
5: Well, you heard what Mr. Manning said at the parade. He's going to make him stay with the platoon until he can find somebody to replace him.
3: So

0: disgrace. It is a disgrace.
1: My mum thinks men ought to be men. I heard her telling my Uncle Arthur.
0: She's quite right, mum. Quite right.
1: I feel a bit sorry for him, though. What do you think, Mr. Jones?
2: Well, I don't know much about conscientious objecting. I've been a soldier all my life. Ours is not the reason why. Ours is but to do or die. I can remember once when we was on the Northwest Frontier.
0: Oh, for God's sake, no again.
1: Northwest Frontier of what, Mr. Jones?
2: Northwest Frontier of India. We were surrounded by hundreds of Pathans.
1: You mean those black men with turbans?
2: Not black. They're the same colour as you, Pikey. And they got hawk-like faces with hooked noses and cruel beady eyes.
1: A bit like Mr. Fraser.
2: Yeah. Well, come to think of it, he don't look like a Pathan.
0: Don't talk rubbish, man.
2: Anyway, we were surrounded by hundreds of Pathans. It was freezing cold, and there was icicles hanging all round the side of the fort. And these Pathans kept charging at us. Fast as we shot them, more took their place. In the end, we got no more bullets left. So what did we do?
0: You broke off the icicles and used them for bullets.
2: How did you know that, John?
0: Because we've heard the story about 20 times already.
1: Mr. Jones, if you fired the icicles... Well, surely the heat of the rifle must have melted them.
2: Ah, but you see, when they travelled through the cold air...
0: They froze again.
2: You're going to support my story now, Mr. Fraser. Anyway, hence the expression, keep your powder dry.
0: Now, if you want to hear a true story... It was the last war during the Battle of Jutland. I was down below when we were struck by a torpedo and badly holed. The water was rushing in... So I ducked quickly. I tore off my jacket, shoved it in the hole. That wasn't enough. I tore off my trousers and shoved them in the hole. That wasn't enough. Then I tore off my shirt and my underpants and shoved them in the hole. Still no good. So I tore off my socks and shoved them in the hole. And that did the trick.
2: Hence the expression, put a sock in it.
0: You stupid old gummerel.
3: Am I too late to make the tea?
1: Oh, yes, I made it, Mr. Godfrey. We didn't think you were coming.
0: All of a sudden, there's a very nasty smell in here. Come on, it's time to get back on patrol.
2: Yeah, come on, Pikey.
3: I brought some upside-down cakes. My sister made them specially. Would anyone like one? What about you, Mr. Jones?
2: No, I'm not hungry, thank you.
3: Frank, would you like one?
1: Oh, thank you, Mr. Godfrey.
0: Ah, don't you dare touch that cake, Pike. Come on.
3: Oh, dear. I can't take them back. Sissy will be upset. I'd better try and eat them myself.
4: I hope this smoke test isn't going to be too much for Mannering's lot, Mr. Hodges.
5: Oh, you needn't worry about that, Fred. They're dead keen. Anyway, I'll keep an eye on them. All the same, don't put too many rags in the stove. You don't want them cool coming out looking like Al Jolson.
4: Right.
5: Look out. Here comes Napoleon.
6: Left. Left. Left. Right. Left. Platoon. Halt. That is. Afternoon, Miss Hodges. We're all ready for you.
5: Right. Now listen, this afternoon we're going to do rescuing an unconscious person from a burning building. Now this hut here is full of smoke. We've been burning damp rags in this stove here, and the smoke's going through this pipe here to the hut over there. Right, have you got that?
7: Aye.
5: Right. Now, when you get inside the hut, you'll find sacks filled with straw. They represent the bodies. You get hold of one and go out the flap the other side. When you get outside, there's a wall with a ladder against it. You carry the body up the ladder and over the wall.
1: What about the smoke?
5: No, you leave that behind.
1: No, I mean, we shall suffocate. My mum wouldn't like that. She's quite fond of me.
5: Oh, you won't suffocate. It won't suffocate if you do it properly. I'll just show you. Now, watch me very carefully. Now, you get down like this, right? On your hands and knees, right? With your face close to the ground.
1: What, like a bloodhound?
5: You trying to be funny?
8: That'll do, Pike.
5: Right. As you all know, smoke always rises. So, there is a small area of 2 inches from the ground, which is smoke-free. Now, what you do is this. You get your nose flat on the floor, like this.
9: And keep your mouth tightly shut. Now, the fresh air... goes up through your nostrils, so now it's clear, see? Now, you're crawling along like this. Watch. Now, whatever you do, don't lift your nose off the floor.
0: You can see by the shape of it, he's done a lot of practice.
2: Permission to speak, sir?
7: Yes, Jones.
2: Well, sir, that's all very well, but supposing your nose is longer than 2 inches.
7: For your information, Jones, my nose is not longer than 2 inches.
8: No, I know. Well, when Jones said your nose, he wasn't referring to your actual nose. He was talking about a hypothetical nose, you see.
3: Sir Ronald de Bergerac had a very long nose. He wouldn't have got through.
5: Oh, well, just as well you didn't bring him, then.
1: What about Mr. Fraser? It's not going to be easy for him. His nose is longer than 2 inches.
0: Oh, no, it's not.
2: Well, we'll soon tell. The tip of my thumb to the second joint is exactly 2 inches.
0: I think you'll get this thumb out of my nose.
2: All right, gentlemen, you're trying to help. I don't think it's going to work, you know, Mr. Mannering.
1: Excuse me, Mr. Hodges. Has the hut got a wooden floor?
9: Yes, it has. Why?
1: My mum wouldn't like the idea of me pushing my nose along the floor. I might get a splinter in it.
5: Well, don't let that worry you, lad. Don't give it a moment's thought. If you like, I'll put a ruddy carpet down.
7: Yeah, all right. Don't swear at my men, Mr. Hodges.
5: Well enough to make anyone swear. I'm trying to give a lecture and all they can do is to argue about their noses. You lot don't realise how lucky you are to be allowed to go through a smoke-filled hut. There's plenty of people who just can't wait to go through one.
7: Don't get on with it.
5: Now, this bit can be dangerous, so pay attention. You will observe this flap here. There is also one at the other end of the hut. You all go in through this flap here. All right?
10: Right.
5: Now, my assistant will go round to the other flap and count you off as you come through the other end. If any one of you doesn't appear, I shall come straight in and get you out. And don't forget, once inside, each of you must pick up a sack of straw, representing the body. Okay? Right. All right, Fred, off you go. And don't forget, there's 17 to come through.
4: 17. Righto, Mr. Hodges.
5: And give us a shout when you're in position.
10: Right.
5: Right, Mr. Mannering, now you can get ready to start sending your men through.
7: Just a minute. I'm going through first. I don't expect my men to do anything that I can't do.
8: Do you think that's wise, sir?
7: Just stand by and send the rest of them through, Wilson.
10: Ready when you are, Mr. Hodges.
5: Right, Fred. Number one coming through. Off you go, Mannering.
7: Right, here goes.
2: I should like to volunteer to be the next one to go through the smoke-filled hut, Sergeant Wilson.
8: All right, then.
2: All right. I'm off then.
7: Oh, out of the way, Jones.
2: Oh, hello, Mr. Mannering. I thought you'd gone.
5: Here, Mannering, what are you doing coming back? You'll mess up all my counting.
7: I can't help that. There's not enough smoke in there.
5: Fred, cancel that. He's come back.
10: Right, Mr. Hodges.
5: What are you playing at, Mannering?
7: Stand aside, Hodges. You need a lot more rags on this stove. Right, Jones, start taking the men through.
2: Very good, sir. I'm going now.
5: You want to asphyxiate them?
7: If a thing's worth doing, it's worth doing properly.
5: I hope you know what you're doing, Mannering. Anyway, keep sending them through with their straw bodies. I'm going round the other end of the up.
7: Right, Jones is gone. You follow him, Fraser.
9: Aye, right here, sir.
7: And then Sponge, Hancock, White, stand by, ready to go.
5: How's it going, Fred?
4: Oh, they're coming through okay, Mr. Rogers. Here's one now.
5: Oh, hello, Mr. Jones.
2: Oh, I'd have to go back. I've forgotten my body.
5: Well, I shouldn't have thought a body like yours is worth remembering.
2: That's insinuation, that is. I was talking about my bag of straw.
5: Oh! What's the matter with you, Jock?
0: I've got a splinter up my nose.
5: Oh, that's too bad, isn't it?
2: I told you, Mr. Fraser, you should have let me measure your nose properly. I thought it looked longer than the specified 2 inches.
10: Stop blathering, come on.
5: Here, come on, you two. Come on, clear out the way. Come on, up the ladder and over the wall, will you?
2: Just a moment. Don't start handling me. You remember you're a civilian.
5: So what?
2: So keep a civilian tongue in your head. Come on, Jock, let's go.
5: Are you keeping the moving, Fred?
4: Yes, Mr. Rogers.
5: Are there many more to come, Mannering?
7: No, nearly all gone. Off you go, Pike.
1: Right-o, Mr. Mannering.
7: All right, Godfrey. You're not getting out of this.
3: I wasn't trying to get out of it, Mr.
7: You'd
3: Mannering.
7: You'd like to, though, wouldn't you? Now, you go first, and remember, I'm right behind you. So don't try any of your conchy tricks on me.
9: Last man going in now, Hodges.
5: Right you are. How many have you counted, Fred?
4: There's a lot more smoke than usual, isn't there?
5: It's that Captain Mannering. He's a ruddy hooligan. He's putting more rags on the stove. Come on, Wilson, hurry up and get over that wall.
7: Just clear off, will you?
1: Mr. Hodges, what do you want me to do with this sack of straw?
5: Don't tempt me, boy. Just carry it and yourself over the wall. Go on, get along with you.
4: That's 15 now.
5: Right, only two more to come then. You can follow the others over the wall now, Fred.
4: Right you are, Mr. Hodges.
3: Is this it?
5: Oh, yes, you made it then, Grandpa. Where's Captain Mannering?
3: Just behind me.
5: Right, well, I'm going over the wall. You can wait here for him.
3: Very well. That's funny. He was just behind me. I wonder what's keeping him. I hope nothing's happened to him. Mr. Mannering, are you in there? Oh, dear. What have I heard to do? Mr. Hodges, Mr. Mannering hasn't come out yet. I shall just have to go in and get him. All right, Mr. Mannering. I'm coming.
11: Sit forward a bit, Charles, and let me straighten your pillows. There we are.
3: Oh, thank you, Sissy.
11: Does my brother have to have special food, Doctor?
9: No. He'll be as right as rain in a day or two, Miss Godfrey. Just see that he gets plenty of rest.
11: Thank you, Doctor. And is it all right for Mr. Mannering and his friends to come in now?
9: Yes, of course. So long as they don't overexcite him. Well, I'll see myself out.
11: Thank you, Doctor.
9: Good afternoon.
11: Good afternoon.
9: Oh, good afternoon, Mr. Mannering.
12: Afternoon, Doctor.
11: My brother will see you now, Mr. Mannering.
12: Thank you, Miss Godfrey.
13: Hello there.
12: Hello, Godfrey. Godfrey, are you feeling better?
3: Yes, thank you, sir.
1: There's some flowers for you, Mr. Godfrey.
3: My favorite, sweet peas.
2: And I've brought you some sweet breads. They'll make you nice and strong, they will.
13: And here's a half bottle of scotch for you.
3: Thank you so much.
11: You mustn't encourage him to drink, must we?
13: Purely medicinal, Mum. Purely medicinal.
14: Now, sir, aren't you going to thank him for saving your life?
12: Yes, of course I am. Now, look, Godfrey, I may have said a few harsh things in the past, but I want you to know that deep down what's this photograph of a soldier in uniform? Is this you, Godfrey?
3: Yes, sir, it was taken in the last war.
12: If my eyes don't deceive me, you're wearing the military medal.
3: Yes, I know.
12: But you told me that you were a conscientious objector.
3: So I was, sir.
12: And how did you win the MM?
11: He volunteered as a medical orderly. My brother wouldn't tell you himself, Mr. Mannering. He's much too modest. But during the Battle of the Somme, he went out into no man's land under heavy fire and saved several lives.
3: It was nothing, really.
12: I had no idea.
2: Now, I'm sure we're all very sorry we've stood upon you in false judgment, Mr. Godfrey.
12: Yes, indeed.
13: Speaking for myself, I never doubted you for a single moment.
14: Perhaps in future, sir, Godfrey could be our medical orderly.
12: Ah, thank you, Wilson. Yes, that's an excellent idea. As from today, Godfrey, you're appointed platoon medical orderly. Report back as soon as you're fit.
3: Oh, thank you, sir.
12: Oh, I mustn't tire you anymore. Goodbye, Godfrey.
3: Goodbye, sir.
12: Oh, before I go, there's still one thing that I don't understand.
3: What's that, sir?
12: Why you never wear your medals?
3: Well, somehow I think they look rather ostentatious, sir.
12: Ostentatious? Good Lord, man. If I'd have won the military medal, I'd have worn it proudly on my chest for all the world to see.
3: Yes, sir. That'd have been all right, sir, because somehow you look like a hero.
14: Just goes to show, doesn't it, sir? You should never judge by appearances.

0: That episode of Dad's Army, based on the original television series by Jimmy Perry and David Croft, you heard Arthur Lowe as Captain Mannering, John Lemerger as Sergeant Wilson, Clive Dunn, Corporal Jones, John Lorry, Private Fraser, Arnold Ridley, Private Godfrey, Ian Lavender, Private Pike, Bill Pertwee, Chief Warden Hodges, Nan Braunton, Sissy Godfrey, Michael Siegel, Second Warden, and Norman Ettlinger as the Doctor. 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
12: Hello, and welcome again to the News Quiz. 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
12: Thanks to Ken and Patricia Holmes for that. Let's meet the teams now. Please welcome first on my right, Linda Smith and John Sargent. Opposite them on my left, Francis Ween and John O'Farrell. Linda, why should Blair beware the Ides of March?
13: Tony Blair is quite unpopular at the moment with his backbenchers and with the nation in general. And I must say I'm feeling a bit smug because I think I've been in the vanguard of this trend. Frankly, I've never liked him. But with his backbenchers, he's annoyed them largely by... I think because of his terrible schoolboy crush on George W. Bush, I think. It's getting embarrassing. He's like a kid at school, isn't he? He's going, oh, what do you like? Oh, going to war. Yes, that's what I like as well. Who are you going to war with next week? Iraq. Yes, so am I. It's just a total embarrassment, really, isn't it? So, and now he reaps the reward.
14: I think it's not surprising. You think of a typical Labour MP there in their constituency. There are no public services. They haven't seen a policeman on the beat for years. They go to London, the train's 2 hours late. Their mother's in hospital on a trolley. They go to see Tony Blair, and he says, I think what we should do is to invade Iraq.
15: the compromise that will be reached is that we will invade Iraq, but Stephen Byers will organise it. and the British Army will be stuck on some railway siding in Didcot.
12: Yes, a number of backbenchers and former ministers claim that Mr. Blair's presidential style is alienating him from his own party. Someone well to the left of Mr. Blair might challenge him. Ian Duncan Smith, possibly. 2 points to Linda. John, which bunch of nasties went to Harrogate and came back all nice?
14: Oh, yes, this is Francis Ween's lot, the Ian Duncan Smith. This is... they went to Harrogate, and he made a fantastically interesting speech, which seemed to suggest that if you'd lost a teddy bear and you were a crack cocaine addict, you should vote Conservative.
13: Yes, but they've always had the aristocracy's vote.
14: They had to silence Margaret Thatcher first, which wasn't easy. She said it was on doctor's orders, presumably spin doctors. Anyway, they managed to stop her. She's now, that's it, she's finished.
13: Tranquilizer darts are marvellous, aren't they?
12: But John, if she can't speak in public any longer without risking her life, won't people follow her around the place shouting, speech, speech?
13: Could she not be voiced by an actor, you know, like they used to do with the IRA in Sinn Féin? Say, Felicity Kendall, I think.
15: Or Gerry Adams, even. That would be sort of payback time.
16: It can't be a coincidence that the moment she's silenced, old Duncan Smith suddenly starts speaking out. It says that we mustn't be Victor Meldrew anymore. And the Tories are going to be...
13: He should be so lucky. People recognise Victor Meldrew.
16: But he didn't explain who the new role model was. I don't know, sort of Jamie Theakston or one of those people, I suppose. Actually, probably Graham Norton, I imagine, is the antidote to Victor Meldrew, because they're all caring and sharing, aren't they, the Tories now? And it's all new agey, his lovely new speech.
13: A bit much from a man who just said he was saddened by the news that Margaret Thatcher couldn't speak anymore. He probably danced around his office going, I'm the leader!
16: Well, there was a very exciting headline saying Duncan Smith accuses Blair of exploiting children, except I thought, well, hang on a sec, Duncan Smith is now exploiting Blair's alleged exploitation of his own children, and no one's interested in Duncan Smith's children. That's the horrible truth.
15: I didn't know he had children.
16: Oh yes, he has, yeah, but his wife appeared, Betsy. He exploited her, didn't he?
15: But I'm fascinated in Betsy Duncan Smith. There ought to be a special section in magazines called Leaders' Wives, and it could be
16: Well, I'm doing my homework only because a couple of weeks ago when I did bump into Duncan Smith, he suggested that we do a sort of life swap TV programme where I would be him for a week and he would be me. I said to him, I can't really see what's in this for me, you know. You get to sit around in a shed in the garden writing books and things, and I have to go down and be humiliated in the House of Commons and then torn to shreds by people like Simon Hoggart and the papers. But I would get to live with Betsy for a week, I suppose. That's why I'm looking into his family before I decide whether to sign the contract.
13: But your poor wife would have to live with him.
16: She wouldn't notice the difference.
12: The Tories relaunched themselves in Harrogate this weekend as the caring party. They want to be seen more like Mr. Softy, less like Mr. Whippy. John O'Farrell, who's putting an end to their Mooncare business?
15: I'm sorry, could you repeat the question?
12: No.
15: Who's putting an end to their what?
12: You heard.
15: Mooncare business?
12: Monkeys.
15: Oh, God, Monkey Bell. Yeah, that was a Johnny Vegas impression. Oh, I see.
12: No, all right, no. It wasn't.
15: No. Okay, no, this is the terrible, terrible news that ITV Digital is going bankrupt. What happened was that they paid hundreds of millions of pounds to screen all the nationwide football matches, and then they found out that people didn't want to watch Cheltenham versus Kidderminster. And it was incredible, and it ended up getting less viewers than BBC4. So the whole thing's gone terribly wrong, and we're going to have all these football clubs going bankrupt, and it's a tragedy, and I'm very sad. The Football League is run by Keith Harris. I think this might be a clue. Handing over our national sport to a man who made his living putting his hand up a duck's bottom is possibly a big mistake.
12: Well, that's why it's called digital, isn't it?
15: I suppose so. So that's the answer. ITV Digital is going bankrupt and taking all our historic football clubs with it.
14: I think most things that ITV does are very good.
12: In recent months, the channel has been most famous for its monkey advertising and manky programming. The news is that the monkey itself is likely to be unpaid. It's suffering from peanuts envy. Francis, who was all loved up at the Oscars?
16: Who? Well, everyone, I should think. Everyone who was there. Trouble is, I don't know how you pronounce the name of this woman. Is it...
12: Halle.
16: Chuck Berry, or whatever she's called anyway, has become the first black woman ever, I think, to win Best Actress, which is very good. And everyone was very happy. The only bit of it I heard was on the Today programme the following morning. They started playing a bit of her acceptance speech, and I had to turn it off because I was cutting myself while shaving. as the tears rolled down my cheeks, they didn't stem the blood, I'm afraid, listening to this awful rubbish. But that was nothing to do with her being black. It was just that she's an Oscar winner, and actresses and actors whose sole qualification in life is they're meant to be able to deliver lines well always prove this is not true at the Oscar ceremony.
14: I think we've got a lot to learn from them. I think that, you know, every programme should thank people more, like I should thank my team leader, Linda, and I want to thank Charlotte for being here. And I want to thank Simon. I'm sorry, I can't go on. I just...
16: The transcript of Hail Halle Bop Berry speech said that she started off with this rather moving Martin Luther Kingish thing, saying, you know, that she was accepting this on behalf of all the women of colour over the years and named some, and then said, and of course I'd like to thank my lawyer. And it then went down to millionaire Hollywood agents and lawyers.
17: But I think that was the whole problem with Martin Luther King's speech back in the 60s. He never thanked his agent, he never thanked his director, he never thanked his lawyer. And that's why this was the greatest step forward forever in the black rights movement.
14: But did you notice the way that to Halle Berry, though, she's got quite a bit in common with me? Did you notice that?
12: Well, her mother is from Liverpool, which means that she's not really an African American. She's a Scouser, isn't she?
14: Well, there's like you. There's sort of. I worked in Liverpool. That's what you mean, yes.
16: around the time she was born,
14: we started in radio journalism together, and then in 1993, she was chosen in a magazine as one of the 50th beautiful people in the world, and that was the only point where I think our careers diverged a bit. So I could have been there. I mean, it's just, you know, a lot of it's luck, isn't it, Linda?
13: I don't think it's quite fair to blame people for thanking everyone in a speech, you know, everyone who's ever helped them, because if they dissed everyone who'd ever hindered them, you'd be there a lot longer, really, wouldn't you? You know, if you sat here and said, yes, and Mr. Frobisher, maths teacher, who said I'd never amount to anything. Oscar, in your face. So fair dues, really.
17: So Mr. Frobisher was your teacher?
13: Possibly.
12: In her speech, Halle Berry also said that maybe we will be judged on our merit and not on our skin, which is terrible news for Hollywood's plastic surgeons. We start round two with a cutting from the Sheffield Star.
11: A prostitute who made her neighbour's life a misery faces eviction from her Sheffield council home. The court heard she disturbed her neighbours by playing loud music at all hours, as well as constant arguing, shouting and banging.
12: To David Barry for sending that in. Linda, who struck a blow this week for Publicity Seekers Anonymous?
13: Oh, Naomi Campbell, isn't it? She's either won or she's lost. The Mirror says she's lost. The judge, who you sort of feel should know, seems to think she's won. But she's only won about 3,000 quid, so we'll never know, because she won't get out of bed for that. So, well, I don't even understand what the whole thing's about. Well, they took photos of her. Apparently, worn out by a lifetime of wearing clothes and walking. Under the relentless grinding pressure of that, as opposed to, say, being a nurse or something, she succumbed to drug addiction. And because, no, honestly, it's terrible every day. What shall I wear? What shall I wear? You know, a nightmare. If you're a nurse, you've got a uniform. It's suited for you. But apparently the Mirror took a photo of her going into a drug addiction clinic, and that was wrong. But not that wrong. Only £3,000 wrong.
14: I'm on her side. I mean, it's obviously quite understandable. She feels...
13: Oh, you models stick together, don't you?
12: Naomi Campbell is famously reported to have said that she would refuse to get out of bed for less than £10,000, and us newscasters regulars know just how she feels. Apparently, it's impossible to fold Naomi Campbell more than 8 times. Two points to Linda. John O'Farrell, listen to this.

0: John, why are teachers saying wham, bam? Thank you, ma'am.
1: Yes, Estelle Morris has warned that parents will get the rap for badly behaved, unruly pupils. So if a teenager behaves irresponsibly, the parents are going to be dragged in and punished. And she's already had one parent into her office and she said, I want to know why your son was lying around drunk in Leicester Square.
2: She kept calling them feckless parents, and I'd actually sent me to the dictionary because I suddenly realised I've never quite grasped this word feckless. I all sort of vaguely thought it meant bad, but I didn't know how bad. Because, you know, hopeless, you know, means without hope, and lifeless is without life. But what is without feck? And I looked it up, and it
1: sounds like a Father Ted sketch.
2: I looked it up in Chambers, and it's a Scottish word, and it means effectiveness. I'm going to have a watchdog called Feck Off. And
3: I think you'll find it's called off feck.
1: It doesn't work so well, does it? We have a feck czar. I think there are better ways to punish children. I think the parents should turn up at the school gates and pick them up wearing purple flares and tank tops. That would really make them think again.
3: And bring their nan wearing bright red lipstick to give them a big kiss.
0: Meanwhile, the Scottish executive has proposed to stop parents smacking children under 3 years old, though they will still be allowed to deep fry them. Linda, why have Britain's rural retreats gone up in smoke?
3: Rural retreats? Gone up in smoke. Aha, up in smoke, foot and mouth, bed and breakfast.
0: Yes.
3: Bed and breakfasts, there are less of them as a result of the foot and mouth crisis because people don't really fancy going on holiday next to a pile of steaming carcasses. Which is a shame, obviously, for people running them. It's unemployment. It's not good. I've always feel a bit ambiguous about bed and breakfast because I like walking. You know, the only place you stay are these bed and breakfasts in the countryside. And they're often really nice, but incredibly chintzy. Everything is just chintz. And there's little covers. You can't find anything because everything's got a cover. You've got tea bags. You're lifting up covers to find where they are. And this particular one I stayed, it had loads of furry toys the woman had put, I don't know why, to make us feel we were being watched in the night. Arranged all around the room, and my friend got so upset by it that he took one of them, which was this knitted clown, hung it from a beam, and left a chair knocked over underneath. So we won't be welcome there again.
0: The latest Good Bed and Breakfast Guide reveals that as many as a fifth of the UK's B&Bs have closed because of the foot and mouth crisis. The rural tourist industry has suffered as the public turn against traditional countryside pursuits, such as drunken brawling, staring at strangers in pubs, and marrying your sister. 2 points to Linda. John Sargent, listen to this.

0: Who I'd just say John was playing air guitar throughout the whole of that.
1: Who is taking a gamble on casinos?
2: Well, yes, Linda just whispered gambling to me, and I know all about that, because I spend most autumns going to Blackpool. We saw quite a lot of it up there, but they were only gambling with the future of the nation. It's a strange idea, the idea that we're not gambling enough. Have you noticed that? I mean, that's what's behind all this. We have the lottery, we have on-course betting, off-course betting, football pools, spot the ball, but we're not doing well enough, are we? And
0: obviously.
2: So I think the government's right to step in and just say, please, please, we must try and get the gambling up to benchmarks. You know, we just all got to try a bit harder. I mean, it's just not good enough. The millions and millions going into the National Lottery, frankly, it's not enough. That's not the world that we want to live in. We want to live in a more luck-oriented, youth-engaged world.
0: And with this in mind, they're opening casinos in Eastbourne.
2: Yes. I tell you what I really do think there. I think the worst thing about the whole thing is when they say, of course, what's going to be good about this is that more money will be available to treat gambling addicts.
3: They actually said that Blackpool will become the new Las Vegas, which is a rather wonderful image, the idea of all these hardened gamblers coming across from Nevada. Suddenly they're going to Blackpool to try their luck at bingo. This is fantastic. Guns on the table and eyes down for a full house. Clickety-click.
0: I'd love to see Elvis Presley singing, you know, Viva Fleetwood. I can't really see people risking fortunes on one of those cranes that pick up a couple of toys.
3: The ITV digital monkey going, pick me, pick me.
1: Contrary to popular belief, the majority of gamblers are not the super rich, but are the super desperate, sucked into a lifestyle which strips them of money, hope and dignity. Or celebrity who wants to be a millionaire, as we call it. Francis, whose attempt to make a student grant led to accusations of cashing in?
4: Blimey. Do you know? Any student? I saw this week with Prince William. John knows it. He's just coming to the rescue.
3: Student grant. Hugh Grant is appearing in About a Boy and giving lots of interviews.
0: Not even close.
3: Okay. Britney Spears. They know the answer.
4: Do they? Oh, good.
1: John,
4: let's hear it.
1: Linda. Team captain will tell us what the answer is.
0: It's Oxford, isn't it?
3: Yes.
4: Oh, that.
0: It's the cash for places. They've got totally the wrong idea about student loans, haven't they? They think it means... Just got the wrong end of the stick. Thinks the students give them 300 grand and then they get a place. That's how it goes. And so I myself was absolutely shocked to the core of my being to find that money bought you a place at Oxford.
2: I was just very shocked at the price of it, £300,000. In the old days, a couple of O-levels and a good case of claret would do the trick.
4: Well, I was also rather sorry for those poor two people, the business tutors, who had to resign the next day. One of them, a vicar. Well, they weren't asking for the money for themselves. They just wanted it for their allegedly impoverished college.
0: A vicar? Is this vicar played by Terry Thomas?
4: No,
0: sounds like some sort of ailing comedy. I say, 300 grand. Rather.
4: This is the Murdoch Press, which is 100% in favour of applying market forces to everything in life, rather like Mr. Blair. And then when someone does this, they get exposed all over the very same newspaper for appalling corruption and have to resign.
2: Now, what they said at this interview was that we can't promise that your son will get in, but we will look at his application in a very, very, very friendly way. Each very was 100,000, I reckon.
1: Yes, in the latest cash for influence scandal, this time at Pembroke College, Oxford, two fellows told a reporter posing as a businessman that a significant donation to the college might well secure a place for his son to read law. Mr. Platt, who is the college chaplain, told the reporter, and this is a direct quote, Pembroke was as poor as shite. Not clear which part of the Bible he was quoting from, but it may have been St. Paul's letter to the Glaswegians. Before we start the final round, here's a headline from the December issue of the Isle of Wight County Press.
5: Woman found in Germany.
1: Thanks to Ben Odom of Rochester for that. Linda, who's bringing about the end of the world? This is not a question about George W. Bush.
0: No, it's a question about the BBC, who are going to be replacing the Globe logo that we've known for years, BBC Globe, spinning globe logo.
2: Balloon, too.
0: And also balloon, but it's sort of a globe balloon, really, isn't it? So it's a carping criticism, John, if I may say so. So a globe in various forms has been the logo, and now they want to replace it with something more multicultural than the globe. Namely, some people dancing in a sort of Morris dancing-y way, in some different sort of national costumes, I suppose, I don't know. But seems a poor idea here. Would just say one word, consignia. I don't think it's a great idea, and it's obviously not my business to tell Greg Dyke what to do, but I think if he was looking for savings, not a good idea. I don't know, what do you think?
2: I think it's a sloppy idea. What's good about it is, would it get rid of those irritating little things they have on BBC Two that tear
0: like
2: across the carpet and then...
0: Suddenly, John,
2: doesn't find them fubsy and lovely.
0: Suddenly, John, you're just 7 points above Ian Duncan Smith now.
2: I'm finished now.
4: Now he works for ITV. Shouldn't... You have to say things like that, and I hope we're getting a Christmas bonus. it's sort of a hip-hop dancing and haka, that's Maori war dance that rugby players do, and something called Brazilian self-defence, whatever that may be, which apparently is less likely to go out of fashion than the globe, which has only been around for about 5 billion years or so, isn't it?
2: I think the idea is that it should be more inclusive. I mean, I find all those things, I don't know about you, but I just thrill to them. I want to be part of it.
4: Yeah. Well, as Linda says, I mean, the globe is probably white and southern and middle class, isn't it?
3: I think they should bring back the old test card with that girl playing noughts and crosses with a clown. I like that. 20 years she took to make that bloody move. She's sitting there, 20 years, put a cross or a nought, just take a move. The clown going, turn off that light classical music, it's driving me mad.
0: That's why the clown ended up hanging himself in a bed and breakfast.
3: We could still see it on UK Gold, actually. They had a whole evening of it the other night.
2: People liked the fact it was in colour, you see. For a lot of people, that was exciting, you know. But if they had a black and white set.
0: Well, even if you had a black and white set, you could have coloured it in the time it was up there.
1: BBC One wants people to think of it as an inclusive channel. Controller Lorraine Heggessy said, rhythm and movement are common to everyone. She obviously never watched Phil Mitchell in EastEnders. John O'Farrell, why may male fish have had their chips?
3: Ah, yes, I read this story. This was a story that claimed that 1 in 3 fish in British waters is changing sex. They claim that lots of chemicals in the water are making the fish change sex. It's not that at all. It's just these male fish, they feel they were born into the wrong body. They're flying to Rio, they're having the op, and they're telling their friends they want to be known as Gladys.
2: I don't know why we aren't panicking about this story, you know. I mean, I thought it was quite disturbing, didn't you? I mean, a third of the fish have changed their sex. You thought they were boy fish, now they're girl fish, and that's it. And we're all meant to be calm. I mean, I don't see why we should be calm about this. I think we're calm about far too many things now, particularly with regard to sex. Have you noticed that? Well, what do you think, Linda? You're a girl. What do you think about this? Let's get it from the woman's point of view.
0: Well, John, you know, it doesn't bother me that much that a third more fish spend ages getting ready to go out. And suddenly see... and have completely forgotten how the offside rule works. What's the problem? And also, breast of haddock is a lovely dish. But they're turning into girls because of the contraceptive pill. You think, well, why are they taking it? Why, you know, what is it, some kind of bet? You've had a drink of water, I've had a drink of water, let's have some contraceptive pills. Hey!
2: I think they're moving much faster than we realise.
0: Fish today, honestly. What do you mean they're moving much faster?
1: According to the Environment Agency, female hormones from the contraceptive pill are causing male fish to exhibit female characteristics. Now, all a chap has to do to get in touch with his feminine side is to pop out to the chippy for a cod supper. Francis, why is Kit Art the new Brit Art?
4: Oh, this is a charming story about Tracy Emin, the great artist. She lost her cat, who I think is called Docket.
1: Mm.
4: And so she went round putting little notices on all the lamp posts and things saying, have you seen my cat, with a little photo of it, and saying, please ring Tracy Emin on this number. And understandably, given that this is someone who flogs off her knickers and old bed linen and stuff for vast sums, all the hip young artists in Hoxton assumed that this was her latest conceptual work and started ripping down the posters because they were told they were worth £1,000 a time. And she got rather annoyed, and her agent had to put out a statement saying, no, no, no, this is not a work of art, this is just a notice saying, please can the neighbours help me find my cat. But it had a happy ending, even though all the notices were taken down and going to be sold at Sotheby's. Little Docket came back anyway. And I think he's probably now getting into this racket. He's going to be exhibiting his unmade litter tray at Turner Prize next year.
0: Actually, I'd like to make it perfectly clear. Wasn't such a happy ending. Docket was found, yes, but he was found by Damien Hirst. Nasty business.
2: She was famous for the unmade bed, wasn't she?
4: Yes. Mm.
2: Probably ties in with the cat somewhere. The cat just left after that, I think. I mean, you've got to find out, why did the cat leave? I mean, that's what we're not getting at, are we? We've got no explanation for that. The cat wanders off, why? That's what we should work on instead of wasting our time on, you know, was it worth 500 or 1,000?
1: Or speculating why the entire audience has left. Thank you all. Now let's look at the final score. And I have a problem here, because I can either say Linda and John Sargent, which makes you sound like an old married couple. Or I could say John Sargent and Linda,
0: couple.
1: Which sounds like a knife-throwing act, doesn't it?
3: Just say Linda and John.
2: We don't mind, as long as we've won, we don't mind.
1: Francis and John O'Farrell, with him. No, that doesn't work either. Does it? Francis Ween and John O'Farrell have 15 points, but Linda Smith and John Sargent are this week's winners with 18 points. And before we leave you, here's an extract from an article in The Times, sent in by Michael Young.
6: Kate, a medical secretary, and David, a doctor, have been married 30 years and have a daughter of 23. 3 years ago, David decided he didn't want sex anymore. They now live in Hertfordshire.
1: That's goodbye.
6: Taking part in the news quiz were Linda Smith, Francis Ween, John O'Farrell and John Sargent. The chairman was Simon Hoggart and the news is read by me, Charlotte Green. The chairman's script was written by George Poles, Simon Littlefield, Dave Cohen and Paul McKenzie. And the producer was Lucy Armitage.
7: Yes, it's for you. It's your dinner. It's called Cupboard Love. Cupboard Love's different. Comes in a packet, not a tin. See this full pouch? Keeps it moist and squeezy. That's right. It's a new kind of cat food. Moist. It's good for you. Like it?
8: New Cupboard Love. What the well-cared-for cat has for dinner.

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If you want to learn to drive safely, confidently, and in the shortest possible time, just phone your local branch of the British School of Motoring.

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0: All right, Jimmy, I'll give it to you straight. If you want to know why you're not getting anywhere with June Whitfield, well, take a look at yourself. I've seen beetroot salads dressed better.
1: But I've got no time to bother with clothes. I live on a farm. I have to be up before it's light.
0: I gather that. Nobody would wear clothes like yours if they could see what they were putting on. People in town don't wear clothes cut like that.
1: But this is for country wear, Bentley. It's perfectly in order for a country suit to have a couple of slits at the back.
0: Not in the trousers. Jimmy, you've got to get yourself a new suit, something that will dazzle June.
1: Oh, I see, the new peacock Jim. But I wouldn't know what to choose.
0: Leave it to me. I know what girls go for. I love it.
1: I love it too, but, we were talking about clothes.
0: Love it is clothes.
1: Oh, love it. Oh.
0: Yes, a sort of greeny material.
1: Oh, I know. My old D-mob suit was made of that.
0: Yeah?
1: But it had sort of reddish-brown squares on it, you know.
0: Reddish-brown squares?
1: Well, I kept it under the mattress and the bedspring was rusty.
0: No wonder you have trouble with your romantic affairs. Let's see what else. Tell you what, pearl grey goes with anything.
1: Well, don't shove her off onto me, Ben.
0: Jimmy.
1: Let her.
0: Oh, cool, old fella. A pearl grey suit.
1: Oh.
0: As it happens, I can sell you just the thing. Plus all the accessories. I can let you have, really cheap, a pearl grey suit, a pair of fawn shoes, a blue striped shirt, and a BBC cricket club tie.
1: Bentley, I wouldn't be seen dead in that outfit.
0: Oh, dear. Well, do you know anybody else who would care to buy a pearl grey suit, a pair of fawn shoes, a blue striped
1: shirt? No, I don't know anybody.
0: Oh. Well, if I can't sell them, that's that.
1: What do you mean?
0: I'd better go and hand the suitcase into Lost Property.
1: Yes, sir.

0: What's your Jim? I've just been out to buy something to help the missus keep her clothes nice and tidy. I've got a couple of them hangers.
1: Which hangers?
0: Aeroplane hangers. Oh, you've never seen so many clothes as she's got, Jim. And with all that, she was an happier woman when the only evening dress she had was pyjamas.
1: Poor old wealthy Walt. If your wife still hankers after her old friends, why not take her back to the buildings for a visit?
0: I've tried it, Jim. Oh, what a sensation we caused when we drove up in our big new car with the four chauffeurs.
1: Four chauffeurs?
0: Yes, one for each gear. When the missus stepped out and saw the buildings again, oh, I never seen a woman so overcome with memories. She just fell in an heap.
1: Really?
0: Yes, you remember that heap by the back door.
2: Well, didn't it make you a bit sentimental seeing all the buildings people again?
0: Well, I'll say this, Mr. B. I found it very difficult to drive away from the old place.
1: You really did?
0: Yes. They'd pinched the car wheels, the seats, and the best part, the engine.
1: Well, Walt, another little suggestion. Why don't you try taking your wife completely away for a long holiday?
3: That's an idea.
1: We've been studying holidays, haven't we, Dunners?
4: Oh, yes, sir. Particularly that BBC program which urges people to try taking unusual holidays. It goes something like this.
5: Why not have a different sort of holiday this year? Let's listen to some people who used their imagination last summer and spent holidays they'll remember all their lives.
6: I was right up the canal last summer. I went from Rotherhithe to Attercliffe with a load of fertilizer. It was one of those holidays where you all have to muck in. But it was full of excitement. I had with me Sonia, the girl I go friends with, but she left rather suddenly due to standing up when we were going under a low bridge. I had always chaffed her about being tall. Another incident that springs to mind is when the horse tripped over a young couple on the bank and fell in the canal. But we pressed on regardless, and I treasure every minute, even though my neck still bears the marks of the tow rope. Good night.
5: And here's somebody else who threw conventions to the wind and found a really unusual summer holiday.
7: I have always been deeply fascinated by British folk music. For me, it was hay for the open road and a pig for Bognor Regis. With my trusty recording machine, I sought out the old country folk who still remember the songs their fathers handed down. Here's a sample of my treasure trove.
8: Ah, well, sir, well, do. This be a song my old dad used to sing when I were a babby, waking up in the night. Frightful, as you might say. Oh, rot you and perish you, you squalling young pup. I'll bash your small face in if you don't build up.
7: Oh, yes, quite exquisite, yes. Have you anything even older?
8: I mind my old granddad. He were always a-singing.
7: Oh, yes.
8: And this be the song he always sang when he were a-singing. Oh, 1, 2, 3, 4, 5, 6, 7, 8, 9, 10.

0: And Dad, he were always a singing. And this be the song he always sang when he were a singing. Oh, 1, 2, 3, 4, 5, 6, 7, 8, 9, 10, 10, 9, 8, 7, 6, 5, 4, 3, 2, 1.
1: Yes, yes, what strange words, yes. But why did he sing that?
0: He were balmy. he were a daft old flogabob.
1: Flobbergob, you mean?
0: Flobbergob, tis a word around here means balmy, you know, and kind of ninny faced, as you might think. Here, mister, would you like I to sing you the traditional old Bassetshire eye making lute?
1: Oh, please, yes. Do oblige with these.
0: I will, A singing, you know, or stew in a matter. Come harvest. Like this. Oh, Eli, oh, Eli, don't be so unkind. You've just stuck your pitchfork right
1: up. Rather difficult. I've got no more room on my recording thing.
0: What a pity. Oh, yes.
1: Well, thank you, and good night.
2: Tonight's talking point. Once again, we meet the Glums, our family of ordinary people facing life squarely. Today, their talking point is, if the child is father of the man, who's going to be mother? So, over to the Glums.
1: Something different.
3: I think you've spoilt your whole looks. You've no right to do it without consulting me. The whole object of being engaged is to do things together.
1: Right, are we?
3: No, I didn't mean that.
1: Go on, Eph. Just a kiss.
3: No, yes. Ron, not now. Your hair's rasping my cheek.
1: Well,
0: hello, hello, hello. What, oh, eh? Ron shoving his clock forward again. I shan't interrupt the revels. Here, Ron, pass me over your mum's spare set of dentures, will you? I must get myself a proper pair of pliers. They're in the drawer of the table. Ron, I told you what would happen if you looked over the hedge when Mr. Wilson was clipping it.
3: No, Mr. Glum. Ron's gone and had himself a crew.
0: You mean, Ron, you had that done on purpose? Let's have a closer butcher's. Oh, I don't mind telling you, Ron, this has upset me. Suddenly seeing you with your hair cropped close like that, it's brought back 6 months of my life I thought I'd forgotten. Ron, have you seen yourself in the mirror?
1: No, Dad.
0: This is going to give his mother a nasty shock. She was always so proud of our Ron's lovely curlies, as she called them. And he was.

0: was a curly baby, he was.
1: Yeah.
0: Yeah. Had all them baby cheesy wheezes on his nut. She washed them regular every Friday over the enamel basin. Him and the dog at the same time.
2: Oh, dear. It will give her a fright when she sees him then.
0: I know. Scare the late daylights out of the dog and all, I speak to. Ron, I'm not breaking the news to your mother. You go yourself and show her what you look like. She's upstairs cleaning the bedroom windows. Go on, just go up and poke your head round the door.
1: Yes, Dad.
0: Oh, Ethel, I don't know what she'll say when she sees young Porcupine Bonce. You better cover up your ear holes. You know her, she's liable to get very down to earth.
2: Oh, poor Ron.
0: He should be at the door by now.
3: Hello, Mum.
0: There you are, Ed. You, you can't get down to earth quicker than that, can you, eh?

0: sir. Three more brandies and soda, please. I say, Bentley, you ever read Wells?
1: Hmm? No, Your Grace. I used to read Teacups.
0: Hold on. I meant you.
1: Wait, Your Grace, that's right. Go on.
0: I meant H.G. Wells.
1: Oh.
0: Wrote this story about the invisible man. You ever thought about that, April? You think it's possible for a chap to drink something and then become completely invisible?
2: Oh, yes, Your Grace. You should see Bentley at the pub when it's his round. But you know, Gracie,
0: yes?
2: The idea of a man becoming invisible does make a rattling good story. In fact, Your Grace, if you'll stand by, we'll rattle it again.
0: Thank you.
3: This whole strange affair starts at the London house of Major Adrian Dawlish and his lovely wife, Claire. They have just finished dinner.
4: Something's wrong, isn't it, Adrian? You've been very quiet all evening and you've hardly touched your sweet.
5: I'm sorry, my sweet. Claire, cast your mind back. Do you remember a fellow called Clapper?
4: Clapper? That does ring a bell.
5: Jim Clapper. He was my batman during the war. Last I heard from him was a letter in 47. Said he was now working in a chemist's shop. And if ever I was down his way, he'd see me all right for centipods.
4: Oh. Well, dear, if tea gets any dearer, it might be worth considering.
5: Claire, this afternoon, Clapper rang me. He seemed very distressed and frightened. He asked if you'd see me this evening. He suggested Tinnish.
4: But you haven't played for years.
5: Well.
4: But what could have happened to him to phone you up like that? And...
5: Is that the front door?
4: No, it's the back door. The front door's Wagner. Well, if that is Clapper, I'd better leave you alone with him, Adrian. I'll be in the kitchen. I'll take off this dress and put on a jug of coffee.
5: All right. Coming. Well, hello, old boy. Do come... I say, there's nobody here. I can't see anybody.
2: That's what I wanted to talk to you about, Major.
5: Clapper! It's your voice. But where are you?
2: Right in front of you, Major, on the doormat. Begging your pardon, Major, and meaning no disrespect, I'm invisible.
5: Invisible? I don't believe it. It's a trick. Prove you're invisible. Do something to prove
6: that you are actually standing there.
5: Clapper, release my nose.
2: I'm sorry, sir. I'm sorry, sir, I meant no disrespect, sir. Only dire necessity would make me grip an officer's conch. Do you believe I'm invisible now, Major?
5: Oh, I've got to, but I mean, this is incredible. You'd better come in.
2: Begging your pardon, sir, I've come in, sir. I'm behind you now.
5: What?
2: Major, what am I going to do? It's horrible, this being an invisible.
5: Now, look here, Clapper. To start with, how did you happen to become invisible? I mean, was it something you ate?
2: Well, in a way, sir, yes, it was, in a way, sir. You see, it was this afternoon, Major, you see. You know as how I work in this chemist shop, so as I explained to you in my letter,
5: sir. You did indeed, yes, sir.
2: Well, I had a slack hour this afternoon, you see, so I popped in the dispensary and made myself a sort of a cocktail.
5: Cocktail?
2: Yes, sir. A drop of Mrs. Uggerty's nerve tonic, a spoonful of calamine lotion, flowers of sulphur, halibut liver oil, bath essence, and so on and so on. I just took them as they come to me, you see. And I drank it down, and the next thing... Jim's been faded out.
5: Yes, but what caused it?
2: Who knows? I can only suppose I must have went a bit heavy on the vanishing cream. Oh, I can tell you frankly, sir, I was in a bit of a state till I thought of you. It's very good of you to see me.
5: But I can't see you. Now, look here, Clapper. At all costs, we must think rationally. Put a cake on your head.
2: Eh?
5: Yes, that large fruit cake on the table. Now, if you put it on your head, I can pinpoint your position in the room.
2: Like this, sir?
5: Yep, that's it.
4: Darling, I'm bringing in some coffee.
5: Good heavens, I'd forgotten about Claire.
4: Oh, thank you, darling. I hope you've finished your... You know, I thought I put too much self-raising flour in that...
5: Too much? Clapper, where's your manners? You might at least raise your fruitcake when a lady enters the room.
2: Very sorry, sir. Sorry, sir.
4: Adrian, to whom are you talking?
2: It's me, ma'am, the Invisible Jim. Oh? It's no use staring, madam. It's quite impossible to see me with the, if you'll pardon the coarseness, unclothed eye. Oh,
4: I don't believe it. It's a trick. Adrian, are you pulling my leg?
2: No, it's me, Mrs. It's just... Oh, please, madam, please, I beg you, let me stay here. I can make myself handy round the house. I used to do all the major's mending. Now I can do invisible mending.
4: Oh, of course you can stay here, Clapper. And try not to brood about being transparent. It may not be so bad as all that.
2: Well, it's all... Well, I suppose now you come to mention, I suppose invisibility can have its bright side. Yeah, for instance, I can now sit bang in front of the telly without blocking anybody's view. And if I spit in the underground, they'll find the bloke next to me. And think of the pennies I'll save on flag days. Yes. Yes, I think I'm going to enjoy this invisible lark.
4: I'm sorry, Adrian. It's now a fortnight since your friend Mr. Clapper arrived here, and I can't stand much more of it.
5: It happened again this morning?
4: Yes. I went in to run my bath when I noticed just in time. The bathroom scales were registering 17 stone. Adrian, things have got worse since he started going out on those mysterious little jaunts. Where does he get to? What does he do?
5: Haven't you seen the evening papers? Look at the headline. Strange happenings in London. Is it ghosts?
4: Oh, show me. When Mr. Richard Bentley, the well-known broadcaster, was walking along Bond Street yesterday, some mysterious force removed a manhole cover from right in front of him. Mr. Bentley disappeared and did not emerge until Gravesend.
5: And look at this. When asked why they lost the boat race, the Oxford Stroke said the boat felt for all the world as though there was an extra man sitting on the bows.
4: Oh, it's too much.
5: Yes, well, I'm going to turf him out, Claire.
4: Oh,
5: possibly. Just wait till he comes in.
4: Oh,
2: I've been in all the time.
5: Oh, look.
4: See.
2: Oh, you didn't notice the level of the whiskey in the decanter going down on its own, did you?
5: Clapper, now listen once and for all. This has got to stop. You've grossly abused our hospitality. I'm going to give you the good hiding you deserve.
4: Don't soil your fists on him, Adrian.
5: By gad, I'll horsewhip him.
2: You don't have to do that. Withdraw the whip. I'm going anyway. I've got a few more larks to get up to. I just thought of a very good one. Ta-ra for now, chum. I'm off. Hold on.

0: Adrian? Adrian?
1: Hmm? What, darling?
0: I've been worrying. Were we wrong in turning Clapper out on a night like this? You know, he's nowhere to go.
1: Oh, darling, look, he brought it upon himself. Now go back to sleep.
0: But it's such a cold night for poor Clapper to be...
1: Well, let's worry about it in the morning. Look, I'll push the hot water bottle over to your side. Now go to sleep.
0: Oh, but poor Clapper, it's raining out and I
1: just... Leave it till morning. Get some sleep now.
0: Oh, but I can't help thinking of that poor wretch.
2: Look, dear, if you don't shut up, will none of us get any sleep.
3: Clapper!
2: Not at all.
3: The rest of the augmented BBC Review Orchestra bring our recorded show to a close. Those involved were Dick Bentley and Professor Jimmy Edwards. Encouraged by Wallace Eaton, Alma Cogan, June Whitfield and the keynotes, the announcer was David Dunhill. Frank Muir and Dennis Norden wrote the script, and the program was produced by Charles Maxwell. We all invite you to tune in.

0: Yes, there's coffee pot freshness in every cup of Maxwell House.
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1: Great useless article, that's what he is. Scared of spiders, dead. Won't even stand the kitchen while I'm boiling winkles. Well, not like me. Take something to scare me. Now, that's because I keep myself fit, on me toes, disciplined, healthy body and healthy mind. All steel and whipcord. That's me.
0: Harry H. Corbett as Harold.
2: I'm sorry. I didn't mean to hurt your feelings. Now, you're good horse. We've done a lot of good work. Just go in. That's a good man. Yes, that's it. You're going to have a good feed, you are. That's more than I'll get. You're a rotten horse. You're not a good horse. And thank God I haven't got to look at the backside of you for another 12 hours.
0: This week, the wooden overcoats.
2: Oh, cool. Just look at that. Just look at that cart full. I can't wait to see the old man's face when I show him what's on that cart. Dad! Oh, God. He's never here when you want him. Dad! He's at my booze again. If I catch him, I'll run his corkscrew right up his dirty little nose. I'll surprise him. Oh, my God. Look at that. Lying in a deck chair. He's stripped down, toasting himself with the sun goggles, the trilby hat, and all under a sunray lamp. I'll teach him.
1: Useless article. What do you want to creep up on me like that for, Nilly? I'll tell you. You done that on purpose. You told her I'd flake out, didn't you? You told it'd be a good idea, didn't you?
2: Oh, do go and put your clothes on, for God's sake. Ooh, what a revolting sight to come home. You look like a pamphlet for family relief. Go on. Now get your rotten clothes on.
1: Yeah, all right.
2: Yeah. Where'd you get this sun lamp from?
1: I found it out in the yard. I mended it this morning. I was just trying it out. They're very good. Apart from making you brown, they bombard you with vitamins. It's like the sun, you see, gets through your pores and has a go at the bones.
2: Well, your old bones wants having a go at my old...
1: I can feel it doing me good. Me rheumatiz is better already. They're marvellous things. We don't get enough sun in this country. Have a quarter bit, mate.
2: Just hang on. Wait a minute, yes. Yes, yes. I think you have got a touch of it. You must have. Because this is an ordinary electric light bulb in here, you great twit. Look, it says on the end of it, 60 watts natural pearl. Honestly, you are getting worse. I mean, I would have thought logic would have told you. You just don't think, do you? I mean, you are a fool to yourself. But suppose it had been someone else who come in here and they sees you sitting naked under an electric light bulb with a pair of goggles on. They'd have carted you off straight away. Oh, blimey. There's blokes in there who can't get out for much less than that, mate.
1: Well, there's no book of instructions with it. I can't be expected to keep up with everything that's going on.
2: Oh, come and do something you understand. Something you're an expert on. It's called dodging unloading the cart.
1: Oh, yeah. Did you have a good day? Got some good stuff?
2: Yes, that's more like it. Now we shall see all them little grey cells rush into action. Did I have a good day? Junk and rubbish. The tawdry remains of a tatty consumer society.
1: You've been listening to that bloke with the glasses again, haven't you? You want to keep away from him. He's a bad influence. Has he had any more money out of you?
2: It's got nothing to do with you.
1: Has he had any more money out of you?
2: Look, what I choose is to give the party is no concern of yours. Are you coming?
1: I don't know why you want to keep on about politics. Let well alone, that's what I say. We're doing all right, aren't we?
2: Man does not live on washing machines alone, Peter.
1: That's something else you got from him, isn't it?
2: Who?
1: Him with the glasses.
2: Please, Peter, would you be so kind as to help me just unload the cart?
1: Yeah.
2: I mean, if you can graciously see your way to get hold of that end of the tarpaulin, and I'll take the other. Now, just give it a good hard pull. Oh, look. It has got stuck on your corner. I mean, could you get your little pinky under the corner?
1: All right, young nag. I know what I'm doing. Now, let's see what you've got. Coffins on our corner.
2: What's the matter with you?
1: They're coffins.
2: Oh, now they're coffins. That's what I bought them. Not bad, all right.
1: Get them out of here.
2: I'll give £6.5 for that, look.
1: I don't care how much it goes for them. Get them out of here. Oh, dear. Oh, my heart. Oh, that's the second shop in 5 minutes. What are you trying to do to me? Get rid of them.
2: What? There's nothing wrong with them. I mean, they're perfectly good coffins. I mean, just feel that wood. Oh, listen to that. Oh, lovely bit of wood that is. Oh, we're going to make a bomb out of these. I bought them at an auction. Nobody bid for them.
1: Not surprised. Who wants 5 coffins? Trust you to buy something like this. Out of your mind, you are storm raving bonkers. We're rag and bone men, not undertakers.
2: Look, Dad, you don't understand. These coffins works out at 25 bob each. Where can you buy a coffin for 25 bob these days? Well, don't you worry. We're going to make a very handsome profit out of these.
1: Profit? What a horrible, callous mind you've got. I'm a respectable rag and bone merchant, not a dealer in death.
2: I don't know what you're rabbiting on about. Well, you have got to be realistic, Dad. You have got to have coffins. I mean, everybody has to go someday. So we might just as well make a few bob out of them as there's somebody else have a go.
1: These horrible things are not staying here in my yard.
2: Of course they're not.
1: How good.
2: They're going in the house. Well, I'm not leaving them out here to get warped. I mean, what good's a warped coffin, you can't believe?
1: It's you that's warped. It's bad enough buying coffins, but having them in the house. Oh, no.
2: They are going in the house, and that's that. Come on, give us hands.
1: I'm telling you, Harold, those coffins go into this house over my dead body.
2: Well, that's one sale. Which one do you fancy? Go on, there's about to be one here your size. How tall are you? Here you are.
1: Yeah, how about this one?
2: Oh, yes, you'd fit nicely into that, would. Very comfortable. Look, no knot holes. Keep the draughts out. The lovely bit of pine, this is.
1: You'd like to see me in one of those, wouldn't you? You'd like to see me off. You can't wait, can you?
2: Oh, right, if you're so touchy. I'd rather have to carry him inside myself.
1: Mind out. I forbid you to take that into the house. Harold, please don't do it. You're tempting fate, Harold.
2: Oh, don't be foolish, Dad. Oh, really, when you come to think of it, what a primitive little man you are.
1: Yeah.
2: You're full of little superstitions. Salt over the shoulder. Don't pass on the stairs. Don't cross knives. Don't put umbrellas in the house and open them up. Don't put your shoes on the table. A dark man's got to be first in the house on New Year's Eve, spitting on the coal.
1: Now, stop fooling about, Harold. You'll be sorry for this, mark my words.
2: An omen's got all blimey, the omens we've had. Cross-eyed dogs, black cats, Don't tread on a spider, otherwise it'll rise. I'll never forget when that sparrowhawk dropped dead at my feet.
3: You said that meant I was going to be the Prime Minister.
1: You scoffed when them pigeons settled on Mrs. Bentley's roof, didn't you? I said, hello, there's a gnomon. She hasn't got long. And I was right. She was dead within 18 months.
3: Say, she was 102.
1: Don't make no difference. Those pigeons knew.
2: Oh, God, blimey, they've got to settle somewhere. They can't fly around all day. What do you think they've got legs for? Honestly, if you had been born 200 years ago, they'd have burnt you.
1: I am here to tell you, you're asking for troubles having coffins in the house. They'll claim one of us. If they stay in here, this house will be an house of mourning.
2: Boy, I ain't exactly been a farm palace for the last 20 years. Oh, straight out of Dickens, this place is.
3: Mind you, I don't think Fagin would have lasted more than a couple of nights in this doz house.
2: Yeah, you're a bit like him, really, aren't you?
1: Me? What are you talking about?
2: Fagin. Harold, my dear. What sort of dance have you got for me today? Little trinkets have you brought home, my dear?
3: Mind out.
1: Please, Earl, get rid of them. It's an omen of doom.
3: Oh, Dad, please, don't be so dull. I mean, use your noddle. I mean, if they was omens of doom, there wouldn't be a live undertaker left in the country. I mean, they'd all be stretched out in their own boxes, wouldn't they?
1: You can joke.
2: Have you seen an undertaker shop? I mean, they've got rooms full of coffins. They don't bother them. I mean, they're upstairs in the flat, laughing and drinking, joking. The only time they're sad, mate, is when the business is slack.
1: That's different. That's their profession.
2: A very good one it is too, mate. There is three things that the human race has got to do. That is eat, drink, and snuff it. You get in on any of those, mate, and you are set up for life. The three B's. Beef, bows and boxes. You can't go wrong then, I'll tell you. I'll give 25 bob each for these. I'll get 10 quid a piece for them. That's 800% profit. I mean, where else can you get that sort of return? Oh, it is a marvellous racket. You don't even have to dig your own holes. Come on now.
1: Here, don't touch me with that thing. Ooh, makes me go cold all over.
2: Right, where shall I put this one? This'll do for the time being. Here, come on, move the tea tray, will you, Dave?
1: I'm not on the table, Harold, please.
2: Oh, all right, can go on the settee, then. There. Here, you know.
3: We ought to think seriously about going into this game full time.
2: What? No, I can get plenty of these. They come from Belgium. Dirt cheap. Steptoe and Son. That is a marvellous name for an undertaker, that is. Oh, yes. I can see you in a top hat now, walking behind the cortege.
1: Yeah,
2: oh, you'd make a lovely undertaker, Dad. You've got just the right sort of miserable face that people want to see about the place. Now, you'd be a knockout with a relative.
1: Stop,
2: you would really.
1: Stop it.
2: Come on. You're too sensitive, that's your trouble. Don't be like me. I'm not bothered. When you've got to go, you've got to go. That's all there is to it. There is no point in worrying about it. And if it's half as good up there as the church tells us it is, we ought to be queuing up to go, lad.
1: No. Don't you start blaspheming. Not with coffins in the house.
2: Oh, well, that's the lot. There we are. They look quite nice, don't they?
3: Yeah.
2: Oh, they're simple, plain, aesthetically pleasing to the eye, don't you feel? It's a bit Scandinavian, really, aren't they?
1: For the last time, Harold, I'm asking you to get them out of here.
2: Can't you get it through your act that they are stopping here? I'm not taking a chance of having them spoiled out there in the yard. They're staying here in that drawer until I can place them. Now, please, do leave off. I'm asking you nicely, Dad.
1: Right. If they stay, I'm going.
2: What do you mean?
1: I'm not sleeping in a house with empty coffins in it.
2: You're serious, aren't you?
1: Yes, I am.
2: They really upset you, don't they? I mean, they really do worry you being here. Actually, you'd sooner leave than be in the same house with them. You feel that strongly about it?
1: I'm afraid so, Harold.
2: I didn't think it would affect you that much.
1: I can't help it. It's just the way I'm built.
2: Oh. Oh, well, all right. I mean, if that is the way it has got to be...
1: Yeah.
2: That's the way it has got to be. Here's your coat. Where can I get in touch with us?
1: You! You're evil, that's what you are. Evil.
2: I'll put the evil eye on you. I'm warning you. Yeah, if you leave now, you'll miss the sacrifice of the chicken. 12 o'clock sharp, bring your own mask. Oh, dear. Oh, no, look, I'm not turning you out. I mean, you could stay here if you want to. I don't care.
1: I can't stay. You're forcing me out. Do you think I could sleep upstairs knowing these horrible things were down here?
2: As long as you stay up there and we stay down here, you've got nothing to worry about, have you? Well, make up your mind. I'm locking up soon. You staying or going?
1: I'm going.
2: Right. Where are you going to sleep?
1: In the stables.
2: What? With Hercules?
1: I'd rather sleep with him than stay here.
2: Oh, good. Out there? With the straw and all that smell?
1: It'd be purer out there with an innocent animal with all the smell of death and evil in this place. Where's me hurricane lamp?
2: It's over there. Oh, come on, Dad. You can't stay out there all night. I mean, it's only a shed. It's cold and damp.
1: No, I don't care. I'll be all right.
2: But what about your chest? It's going to be bad for your chest.
1: Don't you worry. I've slept under worse conditions in the trenches. I'll manage.
2: Oh, come on, Dad. They can't hurt you.
1: What's that?
2: That's the tube train.
1: No, it isn't. No, it isn't. It's thunder. It's an omen.
2: Oh, good.
1: I'm not stepping foot inside this house again, and all them coffins is gone. If you want to stay here on your own and take a chance, that's up to you. Good night. I wouldn't be in your shoes tonight. Aren't you worried at all?
2: No, of course not. Well, why should I be? I mean, there are only a few bits of wood nailed together into a certain shape. What's there to be worried about in there?
1: You can't have any imagination, that's all I can say. There are omens abroad.
2: Good.
1: You'll see. I remember hearing a play once. It was about a bloke. He slept in a house by himself with a coffin, and when they found him next morning, he was a white-haired, raving maniac, covered in pigeon's blood. Good night. Watch out for them pigeons. Sleep well.
2: I leave the door open for you in case you want to come in.
1: I shan't want to come in. Don't worry about that. I'm unstable. At least I should have a living creature to keep me company. Shut up. Move over.
2: Dear, oh dear. It is pathetic to listen to him. All the rubbish they have pumped into this. I must say, in this age of computers and of space probes,
4: to find a fella whose mentality is such that he's still suffering from the phobias of childhood is ridiculous. Oh, well, I'm for bed. All the lights off in the kitchen, yes? In the lights in here. Oh, my good God. Oh, just look at the moonlight shining through the windows onto the coffin. Oh, how dramatically artistic. Oh, look, the handles is a blaze of gold. Oh, yes, how can people be afraid of him? There's nothing wrong with this. Lots of bit of wood, that's all. Best quality pine. Yes, yeah, good quality stuff, that.
5: Are you there? Is there anybody there?
4: Can you hear me? Oh, dear, oh, dear. Ooh, 25 bob each. That is not bad. I must get 60 quid for them. I should have bought the lot. Still, I couldn't get 300 in here. White-haired raving maniac. Oh, God. Covered in pigeon's blood. He'll wake up a raving maniac if that horse starts jumping about. There's nothing to what he'll be covered in. Oh, dear. Oh, well. I think I'll go to bed. There's nothing to stay up here for. By God, he's right. It's thunder. Oh, well. Better open the window. Yes, yes. Always best to have a window open if there's thunder about. Lightning. Stone me, lightning. Oh, well. Oh, it's the best place. Time for a bit of the old shut eye. Those coffins look really peaceful, don't they? Ta ta. Ta ta ta. Ta ta ta. Oh, God. I was afraid. What's that? I must fix that cupboard.
2: Yes, me, Paul. I'll have that cat altered, I will.
4: Oh, well. See? Nothing in it.
2: Oh, I'm going upstairs to bed. I am.
5: Anybody there?
4: Oh, that's better. This pillow's a bit lumpy tonight.
2: Oh, good.
4: No, don't need to be afraid of. You bits of the old wood nailed together, that's all they are, mate.
2: Who's that?
4: Oh, it's the window blown open, I think. Yes, that's all right. Oh, God, now the lights has gone. Where's the candle? Hold it. Oh, blimey, what a game. Dad? Are you in your room, Dad? Dad? Have you come in, Dad?
2: Dad, are you in there?
4: I'll fix that window if it's the last thing I'd do.
2: Who's there? Come out of here. Come out. Look, oh, it's the pigeons. Go on. Jump on those, you pigeons.
4: Go on! Go! You can't fight me! Go on! I'm not going to pick you! Go on! Go on! Dad! Dad! Are you all right, Dad? Dad?
2: Are you asleep, Dad? What's the matter, Dad? What?
1: Are you asleep?
6: Who is he?
1: It's me.
2: Al?
1: Yeah.
2: Hello, Dad.
1: Hello?
6: What do you want to come and say hello at 1 o'clock in the morning
2: for? I was worried about you. I come to see if you're all right.
6: Of course I'm all right. I was well away then. I was having a marvellous dream about Mary Pickford. What do you want?
2: Don't you think you had better come in?
6: Come in? Come in where?
2: In the house.
6: No, I'm not going in there, I told you.
2: I think you ought to, Dad. It's pouring with rain.
6: Not in here, isn't.
2: It's ever so cold.
6: No, I'm not. It's lovely in here. Go to bed and leave us alone.
2: The lights has gone, you know.
6: Oh, probably needs a shilling and a meter.
2: Ah, well, yes. Yes, I haven't got any, you see.
6: Well, I've got some. They're in the bowls.
2: Oh, good. In the front room?
6: Yeah.
2: Fag. Are you coming in?
6: No.
2: I can't let you stay out here on your own, Dad. No, I'm sorry. I mean, if you were to have one of your turns in the middle of the night and I wasn't here to look after you, I would never forgive myself.
6: I'm not going to have a turn. I feel fine. Just let me get back to sleep. Mary's waiting for me.
2: No, Dad, I'm sorry. It's my duty to be with you. And if you insist on staying out here, I'll just have to put up with the discomfort and stay out here with you.
6: What have you got there? The army. A mattress, pillows, blankets. You came prepared, didn't you?
2: Not at all. I brought them out for you in case you wasn't comfortable.
6: Yeah, no, yeah. They're all for your bed. I recognise the blankets. You wouldn't bring your stuff out for me.
2: Look, I'm not prepared to argue the toss with you at this time of night. It is very late. Oh, I've got to get my rest. Here. Move about. Ah, yes. Oh, that's better. It's quite nice in here, really. Isn't it? Good night, Dad.
6: Good night. Better blow the candle out. We don't want our whole patient place to go up in flames.
2: Okay, Dad. Just as long as you won't be nervous in the dark. Night?
6: Night. What now?
2: If I get rid of them coffins tomorrow, will you come back into the house?
6: Yes.
2: Oh, all right, then. I'll get rid of them.
6: Good.
2: Just for you, you understand?
6: Yes. Thank you, Harold.
2: That's all right, Dad. I can't understand what you were scared about, though. But you're scared. You're scared. That's all there is to it. I mean, there's nothing to be ashamed of. You can't help it. Oh, there's nothing one can do about it. No, it is the way you were born. But there's nothing to be frightened of now. I'm here with you. I'll look after you. You're quite safe now. Oh, yes. The coffins is over there. And we're over here. I wouldn't worry about it anymore if I was you, Dad. Dad? Dad? Dad?
7: Dad, wake up! Wake up, Dad! Dad, don't have him break before me! Dad, Dad, wake up, Dad! Dad! Dad! I want to switch to Walker! Dad, can't get me a bit of Walker! Dad!

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0: scramble, scramble! All hands on deck, emergency drill, scramble! Perhaps you didn't catch that. I said scramble!
1: Yeah, that'd be great with bacon and beans, but...
0: Look, Starbug is a blazing inferno. The engine room's a waist-deep in rocket fuel. We're being attacked off the starboard bow by an unidentified craft.
2: Really?
0: No, of course not really. It's a drill. We're pretending Starbug's on fire and under attack.
1: And I'm pretending to scramble, man. Good night.
0: Look, you've got 30 seconds to get out of bed or I'm declaring you officially dead.
1: Good, then we can rest in peace.
0: Well, gentlemen, congratulations. Scrambling in a red alert situation, a new record time. 1 hour, 17 minutes, 39 seconds.
3: Hey, not bad. And I bet we could get it down to 116 if we cut out that fourth round of toast.
0: You think I'm a petty-minded, bureaucratic nincompoop who delights in enforcing pernickety regulations because he gets some sort of perverse pleasure out of it. And in many ways, you're absolutely damn right. But that doesn't alter the fact that the only way we're going to track down Red Dwarf and get through this in one piece is with a sense of discipline, a sense of purpose, and wherever possible, a sensible haircut.
3: I'm going back to bed.
0: Would it harm you to have hair like mine?
2: I have got hair like yours. Just not on my head.
0: Well, I'm no stranger to the land of scoff. Perhaps you'd like to explain to me why it is that every major battle in history has been won by the side with the shortest haircuts.
4: Oh, surely not, sir.
0: Think about it. Why did the U.S. cavalry beat the Indian nation? Short back and sides versus girly hippie locks. The Cavaliers and the Roundheads, 1-0 to the pudding basins. Vietnam, crew cuts both sides, no score draw.
4: Oh, for a really world-class psychiatrist.
2: Check the screen. I'm getting something up my left nostril, and it's coming in fast.
5: Scans are all negative, sir. At the risk of challenging your olfactory excellence, perhaps a re-smelling is in order.
2: I'm telling you, bud, my nostril hairs are shimmying faster than a grass skirt on a fat Hawaiian hula hoop champion. There's something out there.
5: The scan's still dry.
0: That's it. I'm invoking Space Corps Directive 68250.
5: 68250? But, sir, surely that's impossible without at least one live chicken and a rabbi.
0: Forget it. Forget I was ever born.
5: Well, sir, I'm very happy to perform the ceremony, but I'm absolutely bewildered as to how sacrificing poultry might clear up the screen problem.
3: Wait a minute. Getting something. Major power surge off the port bow.
5: He's right. Some kind of vessel. It appears to be uncloaking.
3: He's too damn close. That power surge will toss us around like with a bead of sweat in an aerobic teacher's buttock cleavage.
5: Here it comes.
0: Damage report.
2: Superficial. Navi comes down, slight rupture in fuel pipe 9, and somehow the pilot's headsets got jammed on the country and western channel.
5: Second wave coming. What's he thinking of, warping that close to another vessel? Damn space hog!
0: Oh my God, that's a Space Corps external enforcement vehicle.
2: What?
3: The space filth?
5: A computer-controlled enforcement probe. It's scanning us now.
2: Incoming.
6: Property, core space removing, and equipment, core space damaging. Ships, core space up series of looting with charged formally, are you?
5: The materialization must have scrambled its voice unit. It's making about as much sense as a Japanese VCR instruction manual.
6: Plead you do how?
0: It's in reverse. How do you plead?
2: How do we plead to what?
5: It's charging us with looting Space Corps derelicts.
3: But we don't loot Space Corps derelicts. We just hack our way in and swipe what we need.
0: If this goes to trial, I demand separate lawyers.
2: What's the penalty for this? Because if it means wearing outfits with arrows on, I'm committing suicide.
5: No, sir. It means wearing outfits with wings and halos on, sir. The penalty is execution.
0: Why so harsh?
5: It's frontier law, sir, and we are the deep space equivalent of horse rustlers. A severe sentencing is the only way to maintain order. Don't expect it to show us any mercy.
0: What do we do?
5: Let's face it, sir. We're as guilty as the man behind the grassy knoll.
3: Yeah, but if we admit it, it'll blow us out of the stars.
0: Recommendations?
5: Suggest I take the rap for everyone, sir. You can say that I held you hostage and forced you at gunpoint to do my evil bidding.
0: For God's sake, Crichton, we can't let you do that.
5: Really?
0: Dream on, metal trash. Get your hands in the air and step into that searchlight.
6: Minute one, have you?
3: No choices, then. We leg it. Plot a course for Scarpa City.
5: Sir, a Class A enforcement orb can easily outrun us.
3: A Crichton, the Eastbourne Zimmerframe relay team can easily outrun us. It's not about speed, it's about wit, brains, and cunning.
5: I was praying it wouldn't come to that, sir.
3: Take a look at your screens. We're 7 feet away from the Gelf Zone. It wouldn't follow us in a gazillion years.
0: No, because Gelfs are untrustworthy scavengers with no regard for life, law, or property.
3: Right, so we'll be safe.
0: Lister, you've heard the stories. They skin human beings alive and turn them into beanbags. Unless you want a triple buttocked Gelf sitting on your face for the rest of eternity and probing your crevices for lost forks and biros, I suggest you rethink.
5: It's the lesser of two evils, sir. In the absence of a sane plan, I suggest we go with Mr. Lister's.
6: Seconds 20 in firing commence. Will I reply or of absence in?
3: Roughly translated, hit the reheat.
2: You don't have to tell me twice.
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2: 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Looks like you do have to tell me twice.
3: In which case, bony butts all move. Let's
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0: It's not going to be enough. 6 seconds to impact. We've got to try and shake him off.
7: We've lost it.
0: Sorry, I was looking at the wrong panel. Damage report? It's bad, bud. Looks like Starbuck's been hit. Details, halibut breath. Well, according to the damage report machine, there are several small fires in the cockpit, lots of smoke, and the nav comes fizzing. Oh, damn. Now the damage report machine's exploding.
7: Another lock on.
3: This one's to finish us off.
0: How far to the Gelf Zone?
3: Click and a half.
5: We've lost three fuel tanks. There's barely enough left to get us stable.
0: Wait, I'm picking something up.
3: Got it. Pull it on visual.
7: Look at the size of that thing. It must be a mile across.
5: A Gelf icon carved out of the solid rock. It's some kind of warning beacon.
3: Incoming message.
9: Carnasatini. What one more?
5: Running it through the translator.
10: This is Gelf space. Death to the stranger.
0: Pulse missile launch. Impact in 12 seconds and counting.
3: Cap, head for the eye socket.
0: The eye socket? There's no way through. It's a dead end.
3: Just do it.
0: 8 seconds.
3: We're heading for solid rock.
0: 3 seconds.
3: 2, 1.
0: Oh. 80% of the maneuvering thrusters are out. The infrared reports 53 separate fires.
5: Sprinkler systems are down on all three decks of the engine room.
0: There's no way to put it out. As soon as it hits the fuel tanks, we'll blow.
3: Wait a minute. Gelf Moon, bearing 356 by 121. It's got an ocean. Can you get us there?
2: Does the mouse shit roll? I'll get you there, bud.

0: Look at it. All our possessions, all our valuables. Between fire, flood and impact damage, we've lost damn near everything.
1: Well, at least Mr. Lister's guitar survived intact.

0: Animals. Between fire, flood and impact damage, we've lost damn near everything.
1: Well, at least Mr. Lister's guitar survived intact. Not even Mr. Lister's guitar survived intact.
2: It's waist high down there, but I managed to get the pumps working again. 3 hours we'll be dry.
0: Thrusters, boosters, reheat. Auto repair can take care of everything apart from the oxy generation unit, which is totally kaputsky.
2: So you're saying we can take off but we can't breathe?
3: And we can't repair it?
0: It's a black and charred mess, worse than one of Lister's drunken fry-ups.
2: Well, we're snookered. Unless we get out there and trade with the Gelfs.
0: Trade? You can't be serious.
1: Sir, it does appear to be our only option.

0: Daily Arrow. It could tell us a whole heck of a lot about what we're dealing with here. Anything? Yep. This came from a boar, right? I was expecting to get a lot more than that.
1: As we anticipated, they are the Kinatawawi. Good. I've studied the dialect. They are one of the friendlier Kintetek, or tribes.
0: Nice welcome.
1: No, sir. It is a great chano, or honor, to be greeted in this manner. They would have killed us the instant we landed if they had taken exception to us. That's a very good sign.
2: What? It's a good sign they haven't killed us?
1: Absolutely, sir. With the Kinatawawi, not skinning you alive the moment they set eyes on you is one of their warmest greetings. We are indeed chanchaset, or blessed.
2: And Crichton, you are indeed a kachumbabo, or smart aleck metal git.
1: Tell them we are traders in search of an engine part, and that we have many rare treasures to trade. Kinitawawe, nech nichi chistan, kanoa nahu vahu.
3: Look
0: what we got. Look, we've got
1: the Swiss watches.
3: Huh?
1: Nice watch.
0: Levi jeans. Huh? Hey, hat. Look at this.
4: Hey, nice hat.
0: Cigar?
4: Hey, cool dude.
1: Might I suggest caution, sir? Some gels have their sphincteral orifices in their faces. Let's hope you haven't offended him. Oh, no, he seems quite pleased.
4: We need an oxygeneration unit.
0: Huh?
4: Savvy?
0: Huh?
4: Agigan bahu nat orbaku.
3: Farida. Farida.
0: Cat, get the casement.
1: It seems to be going well.
4: What is that thing?
1: It's an emo hawk, sir. A polymorph that's spayed at birth and half domesticated. It's trained to change shape at its owner's behest. Like all polymorphs, it's an emotional leech. It has the ability to steal emotions from living creatures. Emotions are a highly valued trading commodity.
0: The oxygeneration unit.
1: Looks like they're ready to fix a price.
5: I thought we'd fix the price with all the bangles and baubles we've given them.
1: No, sir, that was just for the honor of entering their watunga, or hut. The bartering proper begins now. Oh, dear.
4: What? What, you want my hat? My jacket. You want my jacket?
1: No, sir. He doesn't want your jacket.
4: He doesn't want me long johns, does he?
1: Not your long johns either, sir.
4: Well, what then? Me? He wants me?
1: Yes, sir. He says in exchange for the oxygeneration unit, he wants you to be his daughter's mate.
4: His daughter?
1: One of three. Apparently, sir, she's the looker.
4: Tell him not if you're the last warty yeti lookalike in the world and I was the only boy.
5: Come on, Lister, you've dated worse.
4: Only due to very poor disco lighting.
1: He says no wedding, no OG unit. Yes, he's giving us five Hanukkah to decide.
5: How long's a Hanukkah?
1: Well, curiously enough, it's exactly the same as one Earth minute.
4: Five Hanukkah?

0: only gives us 28 hours.
1: Okay, look, let's get out our sheet music and play the real waltz. There's no way I'm going down to Moss Bros for anyone who is less attractive than my own armpit after 20 games of table tennis.
2: What about us? You're not going to hang all of us out to dry just because for some reason she doesn't hit your G-spot. What about sacrifice, putting your friend's interest before your own selfish drives?
1: Rame, it would never work out. She's obviously an Aries. And me and Aries, forget it.
3: Sir, they are proud people and they will not change their mind unless you are prepared to stay here and marry...
1: That's a name. I could never settle down with anyone whose name sounds like a footballer clearing his nose.
0: The plan is obvious. We do the trade, you go through with the wedding. When everybody's asleep, we come back and rescue you. What do you say?
1: Not a chance in hell.
4: I do.
3: What's he say? You may kiss the bride, sir. Not the bride.
1: Don't be strangers, guys. See you soon, dropping anytime. Anytime.
3: Hannebech, yech. Ogigon, yech.

0: Well, darling, what a day. I'm pooped. Straight to sleep for me.
1: Hey, go in. Nick, walk in.
0: Maybe in the morning. Good night. You've been looking forward to this, haven't you? You're not going to take no for an answer, are you?
1: Knocking.
0: Okay, just give me a couple of minutes. I want to slip into something a little bit more comfortable. It's called Starbug.
2: Change your plan! Leg it!
3: Wait, something's coming.
4: Oh, it's the evil hawk.
3: What?
4: Where'd it go?
3: Must have transmuted into something else. I suggest we proceed with extreme caution. It's somewhere close. I can smell it. It's a stick!
5: No, it's not. Oh, my God, I'm so jumpy. I thought it was a stick.
3: It is a stick!
4: Where is it now? It's gone off into the undergrowth.
3: Cat, you know what they're like. Stay on the case. Don't pick anything up.
4: Unbelievable. Get me shot.
3: 100% concentration at all times.
6: Yeah.

0: Mike.
1: That's it, we're here.
0: Tight damn thing can't get in now. And all it took was a little bit of concentration.
2: How long before we can go? We don't really want a visit from Listy's in-laws demanding their wedding present back.
3: It'll take an hour or so to get the oxygeneration unit set up, but I suggest we take off now, sir, and use emergency supplies until the OG unit's online.
2: And what if it doesn't work?
3: Then the cat and Mr. Lister will choke to death.
2: A plan with no drawbacks.
0: Time we fitted that OG unit. Crisis?
3: I'm on my way, sir.
0: The smell's still driving me crazy. I gotta wash my hands. Transferring to auto.

0: cool. 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
1: Ooh, the mirror.
0: I've got no grace, no land, no poise. What did it turn me into? Wayne Dibley. Wayne Dibley.
2: What is it? I heard noises.
0: Look what it's done to me. It's turned me into Dwayne Dibley, the Duke of Dork.
2: Oh, my God. Where is it?
0: I lost it. It came in here somewhere.
2: Can you smell it?
0: The only scent I'm getting is extra strong spot cream and a dandruff shampoo that doesn't work.
2: It could be anywhere. It could be anything. Trust nothing. It may have outsmarted you, but it's going to have to get up pretty darn early in the AM to outsmart Arnie J.
0: I don't recall seeing it before. The gun. The emo walks the gun.
2: God, that was close.
0: I hope you're right, because if you're not, we just flushed away our only gun.
2: Just leave the thinking to me, keyboard teeth. Lister, Crichton, the cat was right. We had brought the emo hawk on board. But lucky for you guys, old Iron Butt was around to sort it out. That's weird. There's something wrong with this microphone. It's not transmitting.
0: Are you okay, sir?
3: It's removing my bitterness, taking my negativity, slurping out all my snidiness.
0: It's done now, sir. It's okay to come out.
4: That old man. Looks like we both want a bite from the little blighter. Let's track it down before it harms Kreiders and Dave. I'm afraid this means death for both of us. That's a small price to pay to save our chummies, eh?
0: What a guy. Listen. Before we leave, I just gotta change these clothes. If I don't get into some sideways iron flares and transparent plastic sandals, I swear I'll go crazy.
4: Do what you have to, old chum. I'll go tell them we're having a party.
5: What was that? It's the hydraulic lock, sir. We're sealed in. It won't override.
4: I've sealed you in the engine room, Dave. Afraid me and the cat have taken a bit of a nip from the emo hawk.
5: You what? It's on board.
4: It's taken my bitterness and cat's cool. He's in a hell of a shape. He's looking so geeky, I don't think he could even get into a science fiction convention.
5: And the emo hawk is still on the loose?
4: We've got it pinned down in the ops room.
5: Well, let us in. You need all the help you can get.
4: No one I'd rather have with me in a fracas, Dave. But you're the last human being alive, old love. And frankly, you're just far too damn valuable to risk. Only one way to guarantee victory for the Home 11. I'm going to open the airlock. Suck the little perisher out into deep space.
5: But, sir, that would also kill you and the cat.
4: He won't suffer, Kreiders. I'll snap his neck when he's not looking. Won't feel a thing, believe me. He'd want it this way.
5: But, sir, if we could capture the creature, we could extract the DNA strands and re-inject you both. Restore your former personalities.
4: Too risky, Kreidy. Any case, I don't think I could face becoming him again. Everyone has his limits. Fellas, smoke me a kipper. I'll be back for breakfast.
6: What a guy.
5: But, sir, we've got to save them from themselves. Their minds are totally distorted. The cat's a complete yutz, and Mr. Rivers, well, nice.
7: Charge it, Bazookoid. We'll blast our way in.
4: Ready, old chum?
0: Just let me check. Thermos, sandwiches, corn plasters, telephone money, dandruff brush, animal footprint chart, and one triple thick condom. You never know.
4: Okay, Dwayne. Let's step into the airlock and get part two of the plan underway.
0: Oh? What plan is this?
4: Just step in there, Dwayne.
0: What precisely is the plan, then?
4: I think you'll find it a little more comfortable if you stand in front of me.
0: Why are we in this airlock?
4: Just relax, old chum. I'm sending you on ahead.
0: I'm the scout party?
4: Dave, you crazy fool. We're all set to save your bacon. There's no need for you to sling your love spuds on the barbecue.
5: Sir, our best chance is to tackle the emo hawk together.
1: Yeah, one squirt of liquid delinium, it'll freeze it exactly where it stands in whatever shape it's in.
4: Okay, fellas. Let's go. Looks like it's lasered its way back down to the engine rooms. Probably looking for you two gents. Let's go.
5: According to the psi scan, it's somewhere in this location.
1: It's the barrel!
5: I'm sorry. It falls along.
2: The chain. It's moving!
5: Sorry. Sir, try and remain calm. You're experiencing a classic knee-jerk paranoid reaction to a terrorist situation. It's essential at this time that we...
1: hit the wall!
5: Shame, Overlord. Sorry.
1: That's impossible. How can we find something that can disguise itself as anything? How can we lure it out?
4: Worry ye not, baby boy. It'll strike soon enough.
0: Got my thermos.
6: Excuse me, sir, gentlemen, I think we have a suspect. I got it. Oh, turned into a grenade. But I got it.
4: Toss it away, old chum.
6: I can't throw. I throw like a geek.
4: Just chuck it. Leave this to me, Davy boy.
8: Smoke me a kipper, I'll be...
4: Freeze it, Davy boy!
5: But, sir, how did you know it wouldn't damage your hard light drive?
4: Didn't, Kritus. Just trying to protect you, Jess.
5: Well, sir, better get you back to normal.
4: Would it be possible for me to stay like this for another 24 hours before I have to return as that, ghastly maggot?
5: It's the least we can do to thank you, sir. And you, Cat, would you like to stay as Dwayne?
9: Suck my thermos. I just need the Prince of Darkness. You never know when the next crappy thing's got... What a diblet!

0: 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Oh, the big red letters stand for the Jell-O family. 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
4: Ed Reardon's Week by Christopher Douglas and Andrew Nichols. Episode 2, Pulp Non-Fiction.
5: Monday. It isn't generally realised that being a writer is probably one of the most dangerous professions around. Not only is there the psychological damage of a friend's book being favourably reviewed by Fatty on Front Row, by Fatty in the following day's Guardian, and then Fatty again on Late Fatty Review for Fat Fatties.
6: Hello, everybody. It's me again with a funny voice. Oh, pass the cakes, Jermaine. Yum, yum, yum, yum, yum.
5: No. There's a daunting abundance of physical risks as well. Sunstroke, from falling asleep on a park bench while trying to unblock a narrative line, for example. And now, of course, there's a new affliction sweeping through the ranks of scribblers, repetitive strain injury. Some of our younger novelists are especially prone to it, sitting all day at the keyboard continually pressing the function key for insert reference to 1970s TV show or pop song here. My own condition, which necessitates frequent insertion of index finger into ice bucket, is a consequence of clicking the mouse to check my sales ranking on the Amazon website. An act of melancholy masochism, especially as previous titles in the Reardon canon have long since disappeared off the radar.
7: Just have another little looky-look. Come on, come on, come on. Oh, my God.
8: Hello, yes?
9: Felix, it's Ed. Look, I've just had some great news about the sales of my book.
8: You've written a book? Jolly well done, clever old you. What's it about?
9: It's Pet Peeves.
8: Is it a play?
9: No, it's a book. You did the deal.
8: Did I? I saw an awfully good play the other night. Marvellous actress in it. What's her name?
9: I don't know, but I'm talking about my book, Pet Peeves.
8: Yes?
9: Well, you know, it's a sideways look at the famous, as told by their adorable but not always mildly spoken pets.
8: You should do a play. She had the most corking pair of legs, started at her shoulders.
9: Who did?
8: What?
9: Anyway, Felix, the thing is, Pet Peeves has gone up to 197th on the Amazon sales ranking.
8: Ah, could you just put it down there, please? An extraordinary spaceman that has brought me a case of Gevrey Chambertin. I've got to sign for it, do I?
9: Felix!
8: There you are now. Off you go, back to Mars.
9: Felix!
8: Yes?
9: Look, the thing is about an Amazon sales ranking. It's an online indicator of how quickly and how many your book is selling.
8: Oh, well, now you've lost me there.
9: Well, look, I think you should get me on the front row at least.
8: Oh, way over this poor old head, I'm afraid. Ping's your man for that sort of thing. Just let me transfer you on this machine here. Hello? What have I done now?
10: You have 123 messages.
8: Oh, dear.
5: Another hazard of the writer's life is the high risk of coronary arrest brought on by a conversation with one's agent, or indeed his representative in the 21st century, Ping, one of the 12-year-olds who run his agency, and come to think of it, just about everything else in this country.
11: But Ping, Pet Peeve is 197th on the Amazon ranking.
12: No,
11: no, no, you don't understand. I was 123,000 yesterday. That means I've just worked it out. I've sold 122,800 Pet Peeves since yesterday. I mean, at this rate, I'll go past Lynn Truss on Thursday.
12: No, Ed, all it means is that you've sold more copies than 122,800 other authors.
11: No, that's fantastic, isn't it?
12: It's good, but those authors probably haven't sold any books at all in the last 24 hours.
11: Ha! Poor wretches.
12: So you see, if one book, you jump ahead of them.
11: Right. So it does mean I've sold a book, then?
12: Not necessarily. You see, it might just be an order for a book. How it works, right, it's called exponentially exaggerated sensitivity, yeah? It's like a trigger mechanism, although there's no actual mechanism or trigger.
11: Yeah, I'm with you. Oh, God, it gets worse. I've just gone down to 453,980th. That must be close to last.
12: Oh, I shouldn't think so. It's not going the wrong way.
11: Really? Well, can you find out who I'm ahead of? Get their names?
12: Well, I'm kind of really busy this morning.
11: Well, what about the Downing Street cat book? Must be ahead of that meretricious pap. Oh, 79th. Damn. Ow!
12: Okay,
11: Yeah, it's just a writing injury. Look, you're not free for lunch, are you, Ping? So I can jump on a train from Berkhamsted, be inside you within the hour. I mean, I'd be with you inside the hour. Because I... Hello? Hello? There, gone.
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13: And in the next hour on Saga Radio Digital, what have we got? Well, we've got more from Jasmine Davis on speed dating for the over 50s. If you can stay with us, Jasmine.
14: If you'll have me, Don. Might even set you up.
13: Don't know about that. More cremation do's and don'ts. And who said this? I used to be best friends with my celebrity owner till Brad came on the scene. He's the pits. Few clues there, and that's all after this from Mr. Val Doonigan.
15: Now, Patrick McGinty, an Irishman of note, fell in for a fortune and he bought himself a goat.
5: Tuesday. More physical punishment. Advice to budding authors. If you want to be popular without compromising your seriousness, or perish the thought, dumbing down, you have to be prepared to take on the rigours of a promotional tour. I doubt that even Olympic athletes have it this tough. On top of which, they probably have someone to drive them to the stadium.
11: Do I go through here?
16: Yes, do you want some water or something? You're sweating a bit.
11: No, is that ridiculous train?
16: Anyway, Don's got your book.
11: But does he like it?
16: Oh, he always likes them.
17: Ah, the elusive Mr. Raven.
11: That's the train just came to a complete standstill.
13: Well, I don't know whether Paddy McGinty, the owner of that there goat, was as famous as some of the celebrities in a lovely new book written by my next guest, Mr. Ed Reardon, who's here. A bit red in the face, but it's great to have him with us.
11: Thanks, Don. Nice to be here. No thanks to your wonderful transport system. I mean, it must be the worst in the world. Must be. Surely not beyond the wit of man to design something that actually works.
13: Well, something that very definitely does work is this smashing book of yours. So, tell us about Pet Peeves. How did you come to put it together?
11: Well, publishers make you do a lot of work for nothing. Then they give you a minute advance and graciously allow you to go ahead with it.
13: Right, but it's well worth it in the end.
11: Well, I hope so, yes. I mean, I'm a novelist, really. I'm just doing it for the money, such as it is. £2,000.
13: Can't be bad.
11: Really? I just hope everyone will go out and buy a copy.
13: Well, you've certainly got two satisfied customers here. For anybody just joining us, the answer to the earlier quiz was raspberries. And with me in the studio are Ed Reardon, author of Pet Peeves, and speed dating guru, Jasmine Davis. So, Jasmine, how would you go about getting a speed date with a celebrity's pet?
14: I don't know.
11: Well, that's bestiality, isn't it?
14: That's not really what my book's about.
13: Marvellous stuff. And while you're pondering that, here's Mr. Matt Munro.
18: Born free.
19: Fantastic, guys.
14: Oh, you really think so? How's the book doing, Ed?
11: Well, can't grumble. It was 197th on Amazon this morning.
14: Wow.
19: It goes up and down, though, doesn't it? Mm. You can be 197 in the morning, 400,000th by lunchtime.
11: Mm.
19: That's what happened to my little book of weather links. I'd be better off cockle-picking than sitting here doing this.
14: Well, that's so great, Ed. I mean, you can do both things, the serious novels and the popular stuff as well.
11: Yes, and telly. That's not a bad way to earn a living. Movies.
19: So, if you'd just like to sign this copy of Pet Peeves, Ed.
11: Oh, sure. Is it to Don?
19: No, it's a prize for the person who got raspberries right.
11: Is it you I see about getting my train fare back, by the way?
19: Oh, between movies at the moment, are you?
14: Can I give you a lift anywhere, Ed?
11: Yes, if you're going anywhere near Maidstone. I'm doing Medway Towns Hospital Radio, all five at once.
14: Oh, no, sorry. I'm going to do Woman's Hour, the other direction. Mm. Actually, Don, can you check to see if my car's arrived yet?
11: Your what?
18: Born free.
13: Well, you may be born free, but the cost of dying is no joke these days, and now's the time, if you haven't already, to start planning for that cremation.
20: Two espresso. Bon appetit.
5: Wednesday. Waiting for the reviews is, as any writer will tell you, an exquisite uncertainty. Noel Coward would sit up all night in Sardi's restaurant in New York until the first editions came in, concealing his nervousness behind an urbane carapace and the curling smoke of a Du Maurier.
21: Hey, Antonio, where's my toast?
5: I, for my part, continue the tradition by thumbing through the newspapers for a mention of pet peeves at Berkhamsted Public Library. At least it calls itself a public library. In the brave new cappuccino world, books have been relegated to the bottom of a pile of user-friendly infotainment artifacts such as videos, Christmas cards, Nintendo numskullery, and the ubiquitous internet. Daily Mail, nothing. Spectator, nope. Telegraph, no.
21: Hey, finished with that express?
5: Not yet.
21: Here's a page that says free cup of tea for every reader.
5: Ah, for goodness sake. There you are. It takes an hour or two to get through all the newspaper polls, but I was rewarded on turning to the magazine racks with a rare nugget of praise. In this month's Caravan and Camper, a publication, I might say, with 10 times the circulation of The Spectator and The New Statesman combined, Pet Peeves is described as a nice little read. The reviewer is the anonymous but highly respected Wayfarer, himself the author of the successful Pubs That Like Kids, and the even more successful runaway bestseller Pubs That Don't Like Kids. Respect from one's peers is always to be treasured, if not pinned up on the fridge.
22: Excuse me, can I have some change of the photocopy, please?
23: Can I just direct your attention to the notice at this time, sir?
22: Yes, I know it says no change given, but I've only got a £2 coin. Photocopier doesn't give change either.
23: Well, if you were to purchase a beverage or muffin from the cafeteria, we have blueberry or regular at this time.
22: I don't want a muffin. I want a 20p.
23: Then I'm afraid I can't help you at this time, sir.
21: You got a pair of scissors then, Chief?
23: Certainly, sir.
5: I decided to put the magazine in my jacket and walk out at this time, along with a copy of the new Oldie, containing a completely gratuitous attack on Nick Hornby, which was also highly photocopiable. I can't believe it's not fiction. Oh, dear.
22: Sir? Hello, what's this? It's not for me, is it?
23: I don't think you've had your book stamped.
22: I'm afraid your system must have gone haywire. I haven't got any books.
23: Would you mind opening your jacket? The way you're holding your arm by your side suggests that you're concealing something.
22: This happens to be a writing injury.
23: Nevertheless, would you mind opening your jacket at this time?
22: No, I'm not taking my clothes off for you. If you want to apprehend a criminal, I suggest you do something about that tramp photocopying his free tea coupon. Done it about 20 times now.
23: Stay there if you would, sir.
21: Now, sir, come back.
5: Let's just have another little check on the sales ranking, shall we, Elgar?
16: Hmm?
5: Up 38,000.
16: Ha, ha, ha. What's this?
5: If you enjoyed Pet Peeves by Ed Reardon, you might also like The Highway Code and the Bible. Oh, pretty august company. Let's see how the Bible's doing, shall we? Ooh, dear. Bad day for the good book. Researching further by typing literary failures into Google, I came across an interesting article about the fate of what the publishing industry is pleased to pass off under the politely coy title of remaindered books. Remaindered, that is, in the sense that a cargo of depleted uranium or a 10-month-old sausage found in the back of the fridge is remaindered. Anyway, it used to be the case that prisoners spent their days sewing mailbags, taking degrees at the Open University. Now it seems they're given the job of putting unsold and, frankly, unwanted works of literature out of their misery by drilling holes in them prior to their being sent to the pulping machine.
24: Oh, that's so sad.
22: Oh, it's truly awful. People spend months of their lives writing these things, only to see them reduced to something resembling instant mashed potato. But you see, being a best-selling author isn't quite the picnic that some people imagine.
24: No, but it's awfully attractive, though.
5: Emboldened by the day's positive news, I decided to try and get some return on the £8.50 I'd been forced to pay that woman for her speed dating book. Clearly she had no idea about the happy freemasonry of authors where signed complimentary copies and email addresses are exchanged over a drink after the gig. So, That evening found me dipping a speculative toe into the dating pool at Zoltan's in Station Approach, Watford, hopping from table to table in search of kindred spirits, soulmates, wealthy and desperate heiresses, call them what you will.
24: I really like your DSOH.
11: Sorry?
24: Dry sense of humour.
11: Oh, thank you. Well, it helps, I find. I mean, imagine what it must be like for Geoffrey Archer when he was at Her Majesty's pleasure, being obliged to take the Black and Decker to one of his own sorry efforts.
24: Yes.
11: Surely there were enough holes in the plot already. Have you read any of those things?
24: All of them, actually. They're a great comfort to me after I lost my husband. Helped take me out of myself.
11: Well, I'm sure at the time of stress they...
24: And if I hadn't been for Geoffrey's short stories, I don't think I could have got through being made redundant.
1: This is your date, Master. That's 10 minutes, everybody, so all change, please.
11: Well, I'm a writer.
1: Sorry, is it too late to change, date, Master?
24: I like theatre, cinema, especially 1950s cinema.
11: Oh, yes, me too.
24: I like pubs, having a laugh, cheap lunches. And what I don't like is bad manners, aluminium and the worm.
11: The what?
24: The white worm in my head that keeps making me do these awful, awful things.
11: Date master, excuse me, date master. When you got a minute?
5: Barking M, this one. Thursday. A day I suppose I'm lucky to be able to greet with my customary 8 a.m. pipe and pint of caffeine. Who knows what would have happened if I brought White Worm Woman home. It's an aluminium coffee pot for a start. Nevertheless, the £10 that the speed dating experience cost me, plus the extravagant fiver on an A1 size colour photocopy of the Nick Hornby review, now presents a problem. Elgar's hungry, and so am I. And it's no good telling him that a £20 royalty cheque from the BBC was due 3 weeks ago. So, plan B. But a search round the bike racks at the station for loose change fallen from the pockets of late and Harris commuters proves fruitless. Likewise, the returned coin trays and the payphones at the station, all empty. Another consequence of the damnable rise in popularity of the mobile phone. Consequently, the coffee break of my writing class, this week's topic, Sell That Blockbuster, was awaited with unusual keenness and not a little noise from the old tum.
11: And we'll continue deconstructing Wild Swans by Jung Chang after the break.
2: But we've only done 5 minutes.
3: She's not even got married yet.
2: I wouldn't have bothered with the love if I'd known.
11: So, back here and watch me say 30 minutes.
3: I think he's hungry. You hear his tummy rumbling?
2: You should have said, Laura, I'd have made you a sandwich.
11: What have you got?
2: Rolled pork with stuffing, but you're not having one now.
1: And you can stop looking at my crisps.
5: Berkhamsted Leisure Centre may have lacked the lavishness of Yu Fang's wedding feast, but I fell upon the cellophane-wrapped custard creams with all the vigour of one of General Zhui's guests. However, like the aristocratic warlords of pre-revolutionary China, I little knew what ferocity was about to be visited upon me.
1: Look at the crumbs on him.
11: One of the side effects of writing a blockbuster is being thrust into the glare of the media. It's like a goldfish bowl.
2: What would you know about that?
11: Well, I've had a bit of it with something I've got out at the moment.
3: I heard him on the radio. He was late. Had to apologise to Don Wade.
11: I mean, you've got to be thick-skinned. You're going to get reviewed, and not everybody's going to like it that you're selling shedloads of books.
3: He wasn't very good. Did you get off with that woman?
2: What woman?
3: Jasmine Davis.
2: Oh, the speed dating one. She's good. I heard her on Woman's Hour.
11: Look, if I could just have your attention for a minute.
2: Now, what's your book about, dear?
11: Well, it's an unashamedly populist piece I turned my hand to it about talking animals.
1: Is that why we're doing Wild Swans, then?
11: No, the point I'm trying to make is that whatever kind of writer you are a writer. And if you're a writer, it's you against the world. And you've got to be prepared to stand up and say, this is who I am. Doesn't matter how old you are, one of you could be the next Catherine Cookson, or the new Mary Wesley.
2: They're both dead, dear.
3: Can I be the new Harold Robbins?
11: You can be anyone you like, that's what I'm trying to say. As long as you're true to yourself.
4: Excuse me, sir. Are you Mr. Raven?
11: No.
5: The sudden appearance of a 12-year-old policeman brought a mercifully early conclusion to my writing class. What was not so welcome was the news that I was being charged with antisocial behaviour, to wit, stealing two magazines from a public library.
11: Oh, this is ridiculous.
1: He didn't pay for the biscuits either.
11: He's got Reed's four. Caravan and Camper anyway.
3: You're supposed to put 50p in the cup. Right. I reckon he took some out.
2: Check your CCTV footage, I would.
3: Well, he was looking shifty when I saw him in the library. Should have shopped him. I might have got a reward.
5: Friday. Up before the beak. Certainly born before the beak. The presiding magistrate at Berkhamsted was probably the first member of the judiciary to be too young to have heard of the Beatles.
6: You're too old to be wasting the court's time like this.
7: Right, point taken. Can I make my speech now?
6: No, you can pay a £20 fine plus costs, which comes to, how much?
8: £3. I beg your pardon, ma'am, £5.
6: What?
8: It was a summer special double issue.
6: Thank you. £25, and I don't want to see you again.
5: £25. No doubt a trifling sum for most people, not least my fellow miscreants, the gang of children who'd smashed up Berkhamsted town centre. They paid their debt to society with crisp £50 notes, or red ladies, as they called them, while arranging on their mobiles to convene the following night for more of the same in Leighton Buzzard. So, £25 is, as I say, for most people, a trifling sum. However...
9: Next, non-payment of fine. 10 days.
10: Naughty. What we got here? One bunch of keys, one pipe, one box matches. We burnt one saved inside. One half packet Orbit chewing gum.
7: Yes, there's four left, I've counted.
10: One Sony Walkman containing one Billie Holiday cassette. One postcard from Salman Rushdie, refusing help with payment of fine.
9: Oh, normally such an open-handed author. Must have offended him as well as society.
7: He's a mate, but he's got a lot of extra commitments now.
10: And one half of a return train ticket to London, valid till Tuesday. Oh, bad luck. Sign here, please.
7: I see my room now.
5: Saturday. Most writers worth their salt have been to prison. Alexander Solzhenitsyn, Oscar Wilde, Mad Frankie Fraser. All have known what it's like to have only their thoughts for company. A glimpsed patch of sky, the only connection with the outside world. I can also see Carphone Warehouse, which gives me a head start on Solzhenitsyn, so the pressure is now on to produce a substantial piece of work, prose or verse, I'm not sure which. Oscar Wilde's Ballad of Reading Jail is an acknowledged classic, and I gather Reg Cray's Poems for Mum sell pretty well. But as the gap in this diary indicates, I've been cruelly denied the tools of my trade for a week now. No pipe, no baccy or whiskey. Only a pen and a ream of A4 paper. But I suppose I just have to make do.
25: You see me, I'm true here.
7: Felix.
25: What? Oh, my dear fellow. Absolutely wonderful to see you.
7: Well, you too. Oh, I can't tell you what this means. I thought everybody forgotten about
25: me. Oh, certainly not. I hope I'm not stopping you, tunnelling?
7: No. I'm sure there is tunnelling, but I haven't signed on for the performance art module yet.
25: So, there isn't a chap underneath your chair with a fork and spoon and his trousers full of sand?
7: What? Look, let's get out of the day room. The Saturday brunch bunch is coming on. Some of these blokes never miss a teenage show if they can help it.
25: Johnny Burr, well, it's been lovely to talk to you.
7: It's just through here. We need to look at the diaries and plan next year because there's the poetry, there's the prison memoirs. Oh, and there's a table tennis play I very much want to do.
25: A two-hander, is it? Well, that's very commercial.
7: And I'm in the middle of a letter to the Times about conditions in here. It's so angry. Mm. Well, I mean, they're going to have to go back to being broadsheet to fit this one in. Anyway, this is me.
25: Huh? Oh. Oh, very smart indeed. Terribly grand. It's just like school, isn't it? Have you got a fag?
7: No, they call them bitches here.
25: Oh, a fag and a bitch. What a lucky old you. We must be paying you too much.
7: No, not enough, actually, Felix. That's sort of why I'm here.
25: And is this bowl yours too?
7: Yes.
25: Well, and you just put it through that little hatch, do you, and they fill it up? I say I could do with one of those.
7: Yeah, you just rattle it at Fiona and, hey, presto, spotted dick.
25: Anyway, I'll let you get on because I've got to go now and see another very clever fellow across the way.
7: Well, so you haven't come to see me at all?
25: Not primarily, no. I'm hoping to sign him up for a book. He's a cannibal. And he's advertised in the Sunday Times for volunteers to come and be eaten by him, you see.
7: Did you get much feedback?
25: Well, a surprising amount before the forces of political correctness descended upon him and put him in here. But if he hasn't got a recipe book in him, well, I'm a Dutchman. Anyway, we must have lunch, Ed.
7: Well, it's nearly 10:15. They'll be serving it in a minute.

0: Yes, well, I can see you've put on a few pounds, you lucky devil. Now, how do I get out of here?
1: You just turn the handle and open the door.
0: Oh, good Lord, call this a prison? You're living the life of bloody Riley.
2: Sunday. I haven't yet managed to put pen to actual paper, in spite of, or could that be because of, the amount of material at my disposal? Because not for the first time, Ed Reardon has been persecuted for being brighter than those in authority. The latest bone of contention was the prison newsletter, or The Wrong'un, to give it its nauseatingly matey title. It contained an editorial from the governor which perpetrated so many crimes against the English language that I was obliged to take him to task over his use of the word hopefully in front of 200 inmates at this morning's roll call.
3: Come on, put your back in, we call yourself a work detail.
4: This isn't a holiday camp, it's a recycling unit. Prisoner 567241 Reardon, what are you playing at? Get on with it.
5: But what you're making me do is absolutely inhuman.
4: You don't know what inhuman is, Grandad. You've only drilled 100 books in the last half hour.
5: I don't mind doing the Nick Hornby, but some of these are mine. Look.
6: What's this? Pet Peeves by Ed Reardon. All right, autograph it, then drill a hole in it.
7: I've done those 20,000 stellar Remingtons, sir.
6: Well done, your lordship. Into the matter with them.
4: Come on, the rest of you. There's privileges to be earned here.
5: Privileges? Nobody told me about them.
6: Well, you should have read the newsletter instead of just criticising it, shouldn't you? Drill half a ton before lunch, there's a phone card in it for you.
4: Any more than that, you're into nectar points.
5: Now, come on, keep them coming. I can do two pet peeves at once here. Thank God I delivered it 50 pages too short.
6: We've got a sharp one here, Malcolm.
4: You're right there, Neville. We've only got a better start in life.
2: It was a sad irony, but also a felicitous one, that I was able to make more out of destroying Pet Peeves than I was ever likely to earn from selling it. But as I tell my students, or as I will tell my students as soon as my suspension period is over, these are the commercial realities of the life literary. Moreover, the well-merited phone card meant that I was able to update my CV with the dating agency and also collect the considerable number of replies that followed.
8: Hello, it's Bubbly Blonde and Caring here. BBC, yeah? I assume CR means you've got a criminal record, and I was just wondering when we could meet. But I need to know first just how many people you've murdered before I marry you. Hello? Am I speaking to Clyde? I think I'd like to be your Bonnie.
9: Hello, Ed. It's Jasmine Davis here. We met at Saga Radio. I was so sorry to hear about what happened to you, and I just wondered if you needed anyone to feed your cat.
10: Ed Reardon's Week starred Christopher Douglas, with Stephanie Cole, John Fortune, Sally Grace, Sally Hawkins, Mel Hudson, Martin Hyder, Emma Kennedy, Rita May, Jeffrey McGiven, Dan Tetzel, Alice Lowe, Vicky Pepperdine, and Jeffrey Whitehead. It was written by Christopher Douglas and Andrew Nichols. The producer was Simon Nichols.

Tudor Queen, the queen of canned meats. 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
4: Jeremy Hardy speaks to the nation. A series of noises made by oral pleasure giver Jeremy Hardy. Tonight, Mr. Hardy wrestles with a horny dilemma of how to choose.
5: Thank you, Peter Donaldson, and welcome to you all, and welcome to my two lovely assistants who'll be helping me with my difficult task of filling airtime at an advanced age, Gordon Kennedy and Pauline McGlynn.
6: Hello. Hello.
5: Now, I've asked both of you to bring along a favourite poem to read at the start of the programme. Pauline, what have you chosen?
6: I've chosen The Lamb by William Blake.
5: Lovely choice.
7: And I've brought Little Gidding from T.S. Eliot's Four Quartets.
5: Right, well, Pauline, would you like to read your selection?
6: I'd love to.
5: Actually, you can read yours as well, Gordon. I don't need either of you for a couple of minutes.
7: Righto.
5: So, tonight's subject is how to choose. Not a great idea, but it wasn't my decision. Choice has become the watchword of the two main political parties in this country, despite the fact that there is absolutely no public clamour for it at all. They must think we're too polite to ask. Politicians seem to be taking their inspiration from the fact that consumers are presented with an array of different possible providers of services. But we don't even want that. Because I'm always in the day, I'm constantly plagued by people wanting me to change service providers. The doorbell goes and it's British Gas asking me if I want them to deliver the milk, and I say, no, it's all right, the milk comes out of the electricity socket. And then Pizza Hut turn up and deliver the paper, and the reason I don't have broadband is I don't know which broadband supplier to use. If one is cheaper than another, why is that? Are they nicer people? Do they use string? Can't they form a cartel and fix a price somewhere in the middle? Why can't the council do it? I think I preferred the days when you had to fill the bath if anything was going to be done to the house. The street was cordoned off and the gas and electricity disconnected, so your mum would make your dad's dinner in the morning and put it in a thermos flask and spend all day making cheese and piccolilli sandwiches for 6 workmen with yellow fingers, and the children had to go live in Wales until it was over. And at least we didn't have to compare tariffs. My life is nearly over. I don't have time to shop for cheap gas. Well, I do, but I've got windows to stare out of. The time people spend comparing gas prices could be spent existing in a state of consciousness that I like to call life. But both government and opposition want us to be captivated by the idea of choice. They claim that the best way to improve our health is for us to be able to choose which hospital we go to. If I need to be referred, my GP already asks me whether I want to go to King's, George's or Tommy's, and I have to say my reaction is, I don't know. I'm not a doctor. What am I supposed to say? Well, what are the schools like around George's? Is the car park south-facing? I'm not looking. Not looking to put down roots there. I'm not even going for an enjoyable stay, and I think most people are the same. They don't come out of hospital saying,
6: well, the operation wasn't great, but you don't go to St. Barnaby's for the surgery. You go for the atmosphere.
5: And I don't think I'd want the NHS to pay for me to be treated in a private hospital. If the capacity is there, we can just nationalise it. That was how the health service started, nationalising what was already there. We can do that. We're allowed. And it does matter who provides the service. Now, if people choose to go straight to the private sector, that's one thing. Like hiring a hitman, although ethically dubious, it can give one a tremendous sense of relief in the short term. But I don't want my taxes going to a private hozzy. You might say that in the short term, private hospitals are there and we could clear waiting lists by paying them to treat NHS patients. And I can't quite marshal the argument against that as a short-term solution, but it's like Jimmy Savile, indefinably creepy. Now, as well as choice in health, we're being tempted by choice in education. A few years ago, I even considered moving house to guarantee my daughter a place in a state school I wanted her to go to. Some would say it's more honest just to pay for a child's education. I'm always suspicious of the argument that something is more honest. It usually means a thing that's worse but more obvious. For example, I'd rather have my pocket picked than be robbed with violence. I don't prefer a mugger on the grounds that he's more upfront about it, that he holds a blade to my throat, comes right out and says what the pickpocket was only thinking. Now, it's not a question of people being good or bad. We make choices having considered how our behaviour affects the world. We have lines we won't cross. I'm someone who clings tightly to his principles because I have so few to spare. And I don't think moving near a school is as bad as paying for one. Now, some would say my choice not to go private was made at my daughter's expense. And I have to say private schools do have a lot going for them. Private schools have better equipment, they've got playing fields, smaller class sizes and roofs. But there are still compelling reasons not to use private education. Private schools now whine that some universities discriminate against their pupils. But that's only right when you think about it. If your education is bought and paid for, it doesn't count. Bent MOT might fool the post office, but it doesn't mean your car's legal. If you buy education for your child, you've opted out. You want them to go to university. Buy your own flipping university. Now, people might say,
6: I have to do what's right for my kids.
5: But what about other kids? What about fairness? You could probably guarantee yours a place at Cambridge if you put a horse's head in the Vice-Chancellor's bed. But what about their rights? For politicians, however, being in favour of choice means being in favour of freedom. And every politician has to be in favour of freedom, even though it doesn't really mean anything. Freedom to do what? Huntsmen protest that they are not criminals. Well, not yet, no. Unless you believe time is curved. But when the ban goes through, they will be. That's kind of how chronology works. At the moment, militant drivers in this country are obsessed with speed cameras being an infringement of their liberty. Motorists are not criminals, they proclaim. Well, sometimes they are. Car thieves are criminals. Hit-and-run drivers are criminals. Getaway drivers are criminals. Or very naive cabbies. Some driving stuff is illegal, and that's not exactly authoritarian. I've read 1984, and nowhere in the canon of newspeak do we find the phrase, please drive carefully through our village. Now, different countries have different rules. Abroad on the roadside, you can see signs reading, Italy welcomes dangerous lunatics. Only partly obscured by the twisted and smouldering carcasses of former tomato lorries. But here, for all our faults, we've come up with an ingenious and imaginative way of limiting speed, something we call the speed limit. And the police are actually supposed to enforce it. And they've got cameras now, so we're bang to rights if we break it. Bank robbers don't whine when they're caught on security cameras.
8: Once again, the police are targeting the poor old armed robber, whose only crime is armed robbery. When they should be out there solving the problem of world hunger.
5: And drivers actually complain that having to check their speedometers is dangerous because they have to take their eyes off the road. Whatever happened to mirror signal manoeuvre? When I learned to drive, there was no time to look at the road ahead because you got more points for looking behind you. The only way I'd be able to brake in an emergency would be if a child ran into the road, climbed into the passenger seat and banged a notebook on the dashboard. The point is, humans are not necessarily bad, it's just that sometimes we make the wrong decisions. We think we know how much we can safely drink before driving, and the more we drink, the more certain we are. Drinks manufacturers have responsibly recognised the problem of drink driving and now target their sales on children who aren't old enough to drive. You could make a libertarian argument for freedom of choice were it not for the fact that other people are affected by your decisions. It's fair enough for a surgeon to refuse to operate on someone who won't stop smoking. You've got to give the anaesthetist a chance to get in there. If we were to legislate against the right to smoke on the basis that smokers are a burden on the NHS, we'd be opening a can of worms. And not just because we can't be bothered to cook. Incidentally, worms are high in protein, and if properly washed and consumed in moderation, can be a part of a balanced diet. It's just that birds overdo it, and so they haven't evolved much. Smoking, however, differs from most other vices in that, done to any degree, it pollutes the environment of those in close proximity. So the argument is not just about personal choice. Now, Pauline, the Irish are famous for lighting up, and not just because of the proximity of Sellafield. So tell us about the smoking ban in Ireland.
6: Well, it's in all workplaces in Ireland, which includes pubs, and it seems to have worked, though no one thought it would stick. Now, true, everyone sitting in an Irish bar is now several inches taller because they're sitting on so many patches. But some smokers have said they're glad of the ban because it's been an incentive to

0: nightmares and fetish parlours. And the implication of the accusation of a nanny state is that we are being treated as children. But sometimes I wouldn't mind being treated as a child because I don't know what to do. I'm not very good at feeding myself and I'm not always able to hit the toilet. On the other hand, I don't want people to smack me, and I'm not convinced by the idea that to smack should be a parent's choice. Now, Gordon, while we've been talking, I believe you've been looking at some of the pro-smacking websites.
1: Yes, a lot of them seem to have been posted by American conservative groups, such as Families for Loving and Terrible Retribution, or What That Ass for Rumsfeld. Most of them see a direct link between the decline in parental authority and the fact that golf clubs now allow Mexicans. Although they don't say which came first.
0: What about the British sites?
1: The British sites are really for the lower end of Tim Henman's fan base, somewhere between UKIP and people who start up petitions against AIDS hospices. We've got Parents for Choice, Families Need Coercion, and Children Want Belting.
0: Whenever the issue is discussed on daytime TV, some avid smacker will say, well, what would you do if your child was about to pour a hot chip pan over their head and run into the traffic with a grenade? And I think, well, I think I'd give up on that one and start another.
1: That's right, Jimmy. I mean, all the sites agree that if you don't smack children, they will run into the middle of the road. Children, it seems, are born with a homing instinct that impels them to run across the road in an effort to return to the hospital where they were born.
0: And you can't stop them from doing it.
1: Not according to this advice from Tom Upmeister of Fathers for Vengeance. The only possible way of stopping kids from running into the middle of the road would be to do what the experts call holding their hand, or having an idea where they are. So your best hope is that you catch sight of them attempting to sneak back from the middle of the road unnoticed, then you can smack them.
0: I don't know much about aversion therapy, but I think it takes several goes before the subject gets the idea.
1: Well, this site suggests using your own car on a quiet stretch of road. And giving them a loving tap with a wing mirror at low speed until they get the hang of it.
0: Some helpful advice there from the slapping lobby. As to whether legislation is the best way of preventing corporal punishment, I'm not sure. I wouldn't be outraged if smacking were banned, because I'm generally against it. And herein lies a point about the claim to be in favour of choice. If Marmite were banned, I wouldn't care, because I don't like Marmite and I'm not going to die for anyone's right to eat it. If peanut butter were banned, I'd be devastated. I like that most train compartments are non-smoking, but I'm extremely irked by so-called quiet coaches. They are not quiet at all. It just means people can have a go at you for using your mobile phone. They can yabber away at one another as loud as they please for hours on end, but I can't speak on my phone. I travel the length and breadth of the country alone. A conversation on my phone might be the only conversation I have the whole day. It's my lifeline. Might save me from being found in a hotel room having crushed myself to death in a Corby trouser press. But somehow, using a mobile is offensive because you can't hear the other half of the conversation. I am speaking to someone, I'm not pretending. And I speak softly into my mobile, but I quite like people who shout. I once thought it arrogant and brash, but now I think it's quite sweet because it shows that in their heart of hearts, they don't really believe that phones work. And I suspect that when they're on aeroplanes and they pull the blanket right up around their necks, underneath they're surreptitiously flapping their arms. And eating is discouraged on the London Underground. If successful, the ban will be extended to restaurants. Why? Why on underground trains? On overground trains, they actually encourage eating, albeit the noble sandwich is being supplanted by the wrap. Since when did the bath towel become a light meal? And the content of wraps is always something that's just wrong, like Thai-style pepperoni and hummus fajitas. There you go. I'm mildly annoyed because I'm being told it's rude to eat. So I think that my right to choose is being eroded. But there are areas of rather more significance into which government is wandering. But before I proceed with that, Pauline, I believe that as well as being well known as an actor and lady authoress, you're a bit of a lifestyle coach.
2: Yes, I've just completed a book called Your Life, My Business, in which I offer advice on lifestyle choices in everything from separates to separatism.
0: And you've got a little surprise for Gordon, because Gordon, I asked you to come to the studio an hour before Pauline.

0: Clean today.
1: Right.
2: And in that time, I broke into your home, went through your wardrobe, threw away all your clothes, knocked your kitchen and toilet together, and covered your garden with wood.
0: Right, okay. Wasn't my wife a bit worried?
2: Oh, yes. But I walled her into the utility room and nailed MDF over the kids' bedroom doors to stop them running for help. Then I used your mother's maiden name and your date of birth to access your mortgage, which I converted to a high-interest account. Then I remortgaged the house and bought you a derelict abattoir in Lombardy.
3: Plus, you've been selected from literally hundreds of eligible presenters to present Channel 4's new property show, in which viewers watch you and a team of Presbyterian ministers trying to convert a loft space to Calvinism. This brings me neatly to the subject of religion. We were discussing how far government should intervene in our lives. What do we think, for example, of the ban on incitement to religious hatred? I genuinely don't know what to think about this. I might be cheerier about it if it hadn't been introduced by David Blunkett. Because it has, I tend to think it's designed to make life more miserable for someone. It's true that religious prejudice marginalises, humiliates and endangers vulnerable communities. But so does deportation, David. And yes, the extreme right whips up fear of Islam to promote racism, which needs to be tackled. But I'm not sure Christianity suffers in the same way in this country. Of course, I don't want to see people incited to hate Christians. So why they let Ann Atkins on the radio, I don't know. It's been said that attacking a religion is different from attacking a race because people choose their religion. But do they? In some places, religion and ethnicity and even political opinions are almost inseparable. English people look at Northern Ireland and say, well, Protestants and Catholics are both supposed to be Christians. Why can't they just get along? But English people, for the most part, have only the vaguest grasp of Irish history. The story of the famine that we learned was that in the 1840s, the absent-minded Irish forgot to eat their potatoes and had to go live in America. What some don't know is that during the famine, a large number of Catholics became Protestant. Pauline, can you explain?
2: I can, yes, Jeremy, and thank you for your concern. During the famine, there was soup on offer from the Protestant church for those who converted. This gave rise to the expression supers and is one reason why some Protestants have Catholic surnames. Now, some listeners might think, what's a Catholic surname? And can't think of anyone whose name is Nigel Vatican or Sam, Hail Mary, full of grace, the Lord is with thee. But broadly speaking, when we say Catholic names, we mean Irish names, Protestants having migrated from Britain.
3: Are there many Jeremys in Ireland?
2: Very few, but more than we'd like.
3: Right. And Ireland remained Catholic after the English Reformation, which partly explains why the Irish rebelled against Cromwell. As children, we learned not that Cromwell led England in revolution against the crown, but that there was a civil war, and the opposing sides were the Roundheads and the Cavaliers. Basically, it was just a haircut thing. One lot looked like the Grumbleweeds, the other lot like Lawrence Llewellyn Bowen, and it all kicked off. Then there is the economic interpretation that it was a bourgeois rising by the new merchant class. Then there is the religious interpretation, which is that it was all to do with Charles being a Catholic sympathiser. This led Parliament to fear that he would rip the condom machines from Westminster and they'd all have to marry their researchers. When the national question came to a head in the 20th century, the political divide roughly followed the religious divide. And in 1921, the imperial solution was that the UK should keep the top right-hand corner where most Protestants lived. Partition was later adopted as a way of separating Jews and Arabs in Palestine and Hindus and Muslims in India. In fact, if you look at any long-running, blood-soaked territorial dispute in the world, there's an Edwardian pillarbox not very far away. Someone comes to work on your central heating system. It's a given that they will be in your home long enough to repeat the mantra.
4: In my opinion, religion causes more war than anything else.
3: But in all these cases, the common thread is not theological debate, but the involvement of a colonial power. It is in the interest of rulers to divide the ruled, ultimately turning neighbour against neighbour in pointless and bloody strife. MI5 introduced the Laylandia to Britain for that very purpose. As for the ruled, whether we allow ourselves to be divided is to some extent our choice. We can choose our politics and our religion, and we can sometimes choose our nationality. But from now on, all immigrants seeking citizenship will have to do a test and take an oath to Her Majesty the Queen, her heirs and successors. Now, I'm sorry. I was born in Britain of British stock, and I refuse to swear an oath of loyalty to the Queen, let alone her heirs and successors. That's kind of a blank cheque, isn't it? You don't know what you could be pledging allegiance to. It's not looking good so far, unless Prince... unless Prince William splashes about beyond their traditional gene pool, some pretty weird stuff is going to be thrown up in the next couple of generations. I'm not taking a chance on pledging allegiance to a hair-covered torso locked up in a Scottish castle. Anyhow, nowadays in Northern Ireland, politicians trying to avoid inflammatory language speak not so much of religious or political differences, but of the two traditions. But if it really were just a problem of different traditions, I'm sure it could have been sorted out long ago. Perhaps that's because I grew up in Surrey, and if people had a different tradition, it just meant they opened their Christmas presents before dinner. But I think that because I am British, I'm quite well placed to see what the problem is. The fact that a little over half the people in Northern Ireland choose to think of themselves as British is neither here nor there. The point is, it's up to us to choose. It's our colony and we don't want it anymore. Then again, the Republic has gone all posh and swanky and they don't really want it either, but tough. You can't sack part of your country just because it's in the corner and the accent isn't lilting. We haven't sacked Norfolk just because they make the royal family look genetically diverse by the... And religion plays a blinding role in dividing people because it makes exclusivity divine. But we can't just blame politicians for this. God must take some blame because he hasn't even revealed himself in a way that's a consistent experience for different people. Now, I say he, but in a number of faiths, God is neither male nor female, although in only a few is he a dancer in a Bangkok nightclub. But if any single faith were that convincing, everyone would have agreed on it by now. Human beings all just want a full tummy, a laugh and a good night's sleep. We're not that hard to please. So I can't tell you which religion to pick. If you like a bit of karma and God in all things, go for Hinduism. If you don't like the caste system, maybe Sikhism. Hinduism's got lots of gods. Judaism introduces the idea of one just single god. Islam is a reworking of your basic Jewish god with some more modern ideas and a drinks ban, which is essential because the call to prayer is even more grating than thought for the day when you've got a hangover. So which religion should we choose? Pauline, our resident lifestyle coach, can you come up with the ideal faith for Gordon?
2: Well, I'm willing to try.
3: And Gordon, are you ready to get religion?
1: Yeah, go on then.
2: Right. Well, basically, all religions satisfy three human needs. The need for ethics to be codified, the need to make sense of an emotional yearning we call spirituality, and the need for celebrities to find something inside themselves when their looks start to go. Now, Gordon, sadly, you're not famous enough for Kabbalah, the Jewish mystical cult that's sweeping Britain. Everyone from Madonna to Guy Ritchie seems to be sporting that little red string you tie around your wrist that reminds you you've forgotten your sense of the ridiculous.
3: Kabbalah, if my phrase book is correct, is the Hebrew word for receipt, something that people in show business are always seeking. If we can claim it against tax, we're interested.
4: Don't some religions let you have a new body as well?
2: Yes, although in Buddhism, the other popular celebrity religion, reincarnation isn't a positive thing.
4: What, not even if you end up with a really nice body? You know, pecs and a big...
2: No. There's no soul, but what's called the very subtle mind that survives death and seeks a bodily home as a new conception is taking place.
4: What, so it's looking while you...
2: Yeah, I know. Imagine trying to conceive with some old ghost trying to get at your ovaries.
4: Worked for Catherine Zeta-Jones.
2: True. Anyway, the aim of Buddhists is true enlightenment outside of mere existence by following the Eightfold Path.
4: What's that?
2: Well, I don't know. A path with eight folds in it.
4: That would be stairs.
2: Well, I don't know. The eight steps, then.
4: Isn't that Alcoholics Anonymous?
2: No. No, that's 12 steps, but a lot of them are swearing and repetition. Look, anyhow, the Buddha says that the search for nirvana is the search for permanence in a world where nothing permanently exists.
4: Nothing permanently exists, but he had no luck shifting that gut.
3: Well, I don't think any of the major religions are based around sit-ups, Gordon.
2: Muslim praying is probably best for the abs.
4: Oh, yeah, but that's five times a day.
2: Well, look, I don't know which religion to suggest, then. That gentle rocking thing that the people do at the Wailing Wall is quite good for the lateral obliques, but you can bang your head if you don't wear the big hat.
3: I think that sentence sounds better in ancient Hebrew.
2: Well, I haven't done religions before. I'm mostly patios and pension schemes. Anyway, what's your religion?
3: Diagnostic.
4: What's that mean?
3: Means I know there's something wrong with me, but I'm not sure what it is.
2: Well, what religion were you brought up in?
3: C of E. It was founded so that when people lapse, it's not too much of a wrench. See, you Catholics lose your faith. Anglicans just can't remember where we left it.
4: Look, guys, look, thanks very much, but I'm not looking for religion. I'm quite happy. Well, I'm quite happy.
3: Infidel. This means Gordon will have to make his own moral choices without spiritual guidance. Ultimately, the more we think about things, the happier we'll be in the long run, and the less will be our need for or tolerance of religious or political diktat. I haven't even started on the loss of choice under corporate capitalism and the demise of apple varieties, and whether a socialist or anarchist approach is more likely to rescue fruit diversity, but I'm afraid the clock has beaten us once again. There now follows a choice of listening on Radio 4. I'm afraid it's the Archers or nothing. Good night.
1: Jeremy Hardy Speaks to the Nation was written by Jeremy Hardy and starred A. Gordon Kennedy, B. Pauline McGlynn, or C. Giles Brandreth. The producer was arguably David Tyler, and the programme was a positive production for BBC UK Living Choice BBs.
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0: We present Brothers-in-Law, a radio adaptation by Richard Waring of the television series, which was based on the original book by Henry Cecil, starring Richard Briers with Richard Waring and John Gwynn Jones. This week's special guests, Richard Caldicott and John LeMessurier. Episode 2, The Expert Witness.
1: Morning, Alec.
2: Good morning, Mr. Blago.
1: Is our budding barrister in?
2: Mr. Thursby, well, he's arrived, sir, but in a manner of speaking, he's not completely here.
1: What?
2: He's just landed his very first brief, sir.
1: Well?
2: Well, he's got it propped up on the table in the pupils' room, sir, and he's sitting opposite with his head in his hands just staring at it. Like someone staring at a picture in an art gallery.
1: Oh, not our Roger.
2: Beg pardon, sir?
1: The last time I took him to an art gallery, he went deep crimson and looked away. And don't think the picture was a lady without her clothes on.
2: No, sir?
1: No, it was a man. Yeah, I must see this sight. I wonder if I can open the door without him hearing me.
2: Oh, yes, sir. I've been in and out 3 times and he's never even noticed.
1: Good Lord. Yes, he's still at it. Morning, Roger.
3: Hmm?
1: Well, I must say I feel privileged to be present at this moment.
3: Oh, Belter.
1: I can see myself on This Is Your Life in a few years' time. Yes, Eamon, I was in the room that day Roger Thursby was given his first brief.
3: Oh, I bet he was the same with yours. Look at what it says on the cover. Look at it. Mr. Roger Thursby. And look, Henry, 10 and 2, 12 guineas. I never heard that much.
1: Well, try and not let the money change your way of life. let's have a look at it, may I? County court case. Solicitor A.K. Butterworth of Butterworth & Co., 8 Knots Buildings, EC4. He sounds a solid enough citizen. Why in the name of justice should he endanger his client's case by entrusting it to the likes of you?
3: As a solicitor, he may have been impressed by my performance last time I was in court.
1: You've only been in court once. And that performance wouldn't have impressed your own mother. Here, A.K. Butterworth wouldn't be your mother.
3: No, he wouldn't. He's my uncle.
1: Jammy barrister.
3: Are you suggesting that it's only because I'm his nephew?
1: Yes.
3: Yes, yes. Well, it's very decent of him.
1: You'd never have got it from a non-relative. I mean, no stranger would entrust this sort of case to a brand new lawyer. It's a workman claiming for damages against his employers.
3: Oh, no.
1: Do you mean you haven't even opened it yet? Well, you better listen. Now, look, 2.5 years ago, your client, a Mr. Fred Mulholland, aged 45, fell off a wonky ladder, and he sustained a slip disc and was off work 6 weeks. His firm paid him full wages all the time he was off.
3: Well, whose fault was the wonky ladder?
1: Oh, his firm admitted it was their fault. But sometime later, he left that place and went to another firm. Now, here's where we come to your part in the matter. A couple of months ago, our Fred developed another pain in his poor old back. Again, he's off work, this time 9 weeks. So he goes to his old firm and claims damages.
3: On what grounds?
1: Well, Fred says to them, my slip disc has slipped again. This bad back is a recurrence of the bad back I got falling off your rotten old ladder. But the firm won't have that, you see. Oh, no, it isn't, they say. What you've got wrong with you this time is something entirely different. Nothing to do with us, Fred, so get knotted. So Fred's suing them.
3: Yeah, but doesn't it all resolve into a simple medical matter? I mean, if he's got a slipped disc now, they're liable. If he hasn't, they're not. I mean, doesn't the doctor say something positive?
1: There are 2 doctors, and they both say something positive.
3: Oh, good.
1: Our doctor says he has a slip disc, their doctor says he hasn't.
3: Isn't it marvellous?
1: That's how it is with doctors, Roger, which is why barristers are able to earn a living. Now, let's see. Their doctor says what Fred went to bed with this time was osteoarthritis. Do you know what that is?
3: I'm not even quite clear what a slip disc is. I mean, look, surely all it amounts to is this. One doctor must be right and the other must be plain wrong.
1: Exactly, and it's up to you to show the judge that our doctor's right.
3: Huh.
1: Well, when you cross-examine their doctor, you'll have to utterly demolish his diagnosis of osteoarthritis.
3: You're joking, I can't even spell osteoarthritis.
1: Let's have a look in the bookcase.
3: What for?
1: Well, let's see if there's something here that'll give us a clue to what osteoarthritis is. Or are...
4: Thursby, my dear sir, what's this Alec Thursby solicitor sent you a brief, eh?
3: Yeah, I'm afraid so, Mr. Grant.
4: Good for you, my dear fellow. You're so much a very gratifying, eh? Only been called to the bar 4 weeks and already been briefed. Splendid, splendid. I had to wait 8 months for my first brief. Only got that because the solicitor was my uncle.
3: So's this one.
4: But it can't be, my dear fellow. He died in 1922.
3: No. It's my uncle. He's Butterworth & Co.
4: Oh, well, I don't know him, but it's all grist to the mill. The more solicitors in the family, the happier we shall be, eh?
1: All my relations are clergymen. I'll starve.
3: Look, Grimer, I'd be very grateful for a bit of advice on this, really, I would, if you've got a moment. Look, I'm a workman, and I fell off a wonky ladder.
4: And now you're claiming damages, eh? Well done.
3: Yeah, well, I've got this bad back, which I say is a slip disc, but my employers say it's,
1: Osteoarthritis.
4: Yeah. Don't you worry, my dear fellow. You've got a medical expert, haven't you?
3: Oh, yes, of course, Dr. Eagler. What worries me is having to cross-examine their doctor.
4: Well, your chap Eagler will be sitting with you. You rely on him to tell you what questions to ask.
3: But I won't know what I'm talking about. I don't honestly think I should take this case on, Grimes. Honestly, I don't. I mean, they need a barrister with, well, I mean, but at least a smattering of medical knowledge. I didn't even do first aid.
4: Nonsense, my dear. Fella, you do your best. You can't do any more. At least this'll start you on your way. Every surgeon has to have his first cut.
3: But suppose he kills the patient.
4: Oh, he does. Oh, well, that fellow, he often does. It's all experience. You just tell him a tale. You'll be all right. Good luck to you. No, tell him a tale.
3: No, Grimes, please.
4: Tell him
3: a tale. He's extraordinary, isn't he? He's so immensely kind and so encouraging without being any actual help. Have you come across any useful books?
5: Well, it doesn't look as though we've got anything on osteoarthritis. I can do you Ostend or ostrich farming. Neither's really spot on, is it?
3: Well, keep your finger in ostrich farming. I might be taking it up after this. Have you got any medical student mates? Or any?
5: Only one, but I don't think she'll ever get a degree. Not in medicine, anyway. Oh, look. I know. Hello, Alec. Would you get Mr. Butterworth of Butterworth & Co.? Ask him if he'd bring his doctor witness up here for a conference with my panicky friend. What? Hang on a sec. What's the doctor's name?
3: Eagler of Harley Street.
5: Right. Alec, it's Eagler of Harley Street. Thanks, Alec. Well, Eagler's the one to fill you in. After all, he's going to advise you in court and testify. You may as well get him up here in advance to explain what osteoarthritis is, where it is, and why Fred hasn't got it, Ah, that might be Butterworth.
3: Oh, yes. Henry.
5: Mm-hmm.
3: How does a barrister address his solicitor client? I mean, over the phone.
5: Well, as far as these chambers are concerned, it just seems to be hello, uncle.
3: Well, you're a fat one, aren't you? Thank you. Hello, uncle. What? Sorry, I can't. What?
5: What?
3: Good Lord. What? Yes, you're supposed to. Will you? Thank you. Yeah, goodbye, uncle.
5: Good heavens, you've gone quite white. What about to say? Is the other side's doctor an awkward cuss or what?
3: Never mind the other side. Our doctor's an awkward cuss.
5: Eagler?
3: Apparently, if they made a film of his life, his part would be played by James Robinson Justice.
5: Well, that's better than Christopher Lee.
3: Anyway, Uncle says, I mean, Mr. Butterworth says, that there is definitely no chance of persuading him to come here.
5: All right, well, that's simple enough. If the mountain won't come to Mohammed, Mohammed must go to the mountain. With Mohammed's uncle.

0: Oh, good morning.
1: Good morning.
0: Mr. Thursby and I have an appointment to see Dr. Eagler. My name's Butterworth.
1: Oh, yes. Do sit down, please.
2: It's very good of him to see us.
1: I beg your pardon?
2: Dr. Eagler, well, he's so busy, it's so good of him to see us.
1: We
2: do appreciate it.
1: Thank you.
2: We'd like him to know that.
1: Yes, well,
3: Look at these x-rays, Mr. Richmond. I told them, but they wouldn't have it.
1: Yes, Dr. Eagler.
3: But there it is, you see, posterior subluxation. As plain as the nose on your face.
1: Oh, yes.
3: Bring Sir George and tell him.
1: Yes.
3: Tell him it's a really beautiful subluxation.
1: Well, there's Mr. Thursby.
3: And yes, the lawyer. Well, shoot him in when he arrives, but the moment the Murphy boy gets here, out he goes.
1: He is here, Dr. Eagler.
3: What?
2: Yes, sir. Behind the door. It's perfectly natural for you not to see us, sir. Please don't apologize.
3: What should I apologize for?
2: Nothing. No, that's why I said, sir. Don't apologize.
3: Mm. All right, well, come in.
2: Oh, thank you, sir. Thank you so much. I was just saying to your receptionist, it's very kind of you to see us. You're so busy.
3: Yes, I am.
2: I'll try not to take up too much of your time, sir. But I do need a little enlightenment on one or two minor... Well, it shouldn't take very long.
3: No, it won't. I made it clear to that damn fool solicitor who keeps ringing me up.
2: May I introduce our solicitor? This is Uncle Mr. Butterworth.
3: Sit down.
2: Thank you.
3: I was under the impression that my written report on the patient's condition was clear enough even for the law to understand.
2: Oh, indeed, yes, sir. Very clear. But you see, here the other side, the employers, they are disputing your diagnosis.
3: But they're builders and decorators. The devil do they know?
2: When I say they, I...
3: It's a straightforward diagnosis. All the symptoms, the whole history, there's no doubt in my mind.
2: Oh, nor in mine, sir. Sure, nor in mine. But you see, it's the judge I must convince.
3: Yes, well, that's your job. And I wish you joy of it. There's nothing that enrages me more than some of these judges when they get into medical matters. They've no business meddling in fields they don't understand.
2: Quite right, sir. Quite right. You sometimes we have to. We can't avoid... Look, sir, whether we like it or not, our opponents are going to argue that Mr. Mulholland was suffering from osteoarthritis.
3: Well, he wasn't.
2: I know that. Oh, I know that. But you see, so could you please explain to me, in a few simple sentences, all about osteoarthritis?
3: Will I what?
2: So, I mean, treat me as though I know absolutely nothing. You know, I mean, you can tell me everything, in a nutshell, that there is to know about osteoarthritis.
3: Yes, Mr. Thursby, I can. If you're willing to apply for a certificate to be admitted as a medical student, if you are also willing to spend 3 years at Cambridge or Edinburgh studying medicine, if you are able to satisfy examiners as to your competence, if you're willing to walk the wards for a year, studying every evening and devoting yourself to every aspect of human anatomy, physiology and neurology, it is then possible, remotely possible, that I could, given a whole morning, which I haven't got, instill in you a glimpse, a mere glimmering, of what is meant by osteoarthritis.
2: Oh.
3: Does that answer your question, Mr. Thursby?
2: Well, you will be in court, won't you?
3: I have said I will be, so I shall do my very best to be there.
2: Oh, that'll take a great weight off. You mean you might not be there?
3: I waste all day there. It's my consulting day at the hospital, and I find it difficult enough to see all my cases.
0: I think I should mention that the expert witness for the other side is Mr. Rennell.
3: Rennell?
0: Yes.
3: K.R.G. Rennell?
0: Yes.
3: So it's him who's saying it's osteoarthritis. Well, well, well, isn't that just typical?
2: You know Mr. Rennell?
3: I know Mr. Rennell. Oh, gentlemen, you need have no fear that I'll not turn up. I'll be there.
2: Thank you very much. Look, before I go, you couldn't lend me a book that might help me in court?
3: Yeah, certainly. Here you are.
2: Oh, that's terribly kind of you, sir. Thank you so much. I'm sorry to have been so... Thank you so much.
0: What did he lend you, Roger?
2: Every man's home lawyer.

0: Oh, Lord, now who's that? Sally.
1: How was I?
0: What?
1: Didn't you see me?
0: Well?
1: In the Wednesday play, I had three lines and a scream off camera.
0: It was tonight. Oh, Sally, I'm so sorry. I've been so hard at it with this spinal column business. Just look at all these charts and books.
1: Oh, Roger, you're not still down among the vertebrae. That's every night this week. You look terrible.
0: I feel terrible. Have you ever put in a lot of time with medical textbooks? I keep getting all symptoms. You see this book?
1: Yes.
0: I've had everything in it except the preface. And the words they use, I can't get my tongue round them, let alone remember them. And the case is tomorrow.
1: All I know about osteoarthritis is that it's a pain in the back.
0: You can say that again. After 8 days, it's about all I really know. And tomorrow I've got to cross-examine a bloke who's the country's leading authority on it. Exit Roger Thursby to Slow Music.
1: But do you really have to go so deep into this hip bone connected to the thigh bone stuff? You said you got this Dr. Eagler advising you.
0: Sally, Dr. Eagler advises people rather like a stoat advises a rabbit. He looks them in the eye and then destroys them.
1: Oh, well, that's splendid. Compared with him, the other doctor won't seem nearly so frightening. Pretend you're cross-examining him now.
0: Who, Reynolds?
1: Yes. Stand up. Throw your arm out.
0: Why?
1: With you pointing at him and Dr. Eagler glaring at him, he won't have a chance.
0: Really? All right. I'll try it. Mr. Reynolds, would it not be true to say that osteoarthritis would be indicated... How am I doing?
1: Marvellous, but don't ask the judge that.
0: No. That osteoarthritis would be indicated at the posterior intervertebral joints by a blast.
1: Oh, never mind. Look it up on the chart.
0: Chart?
1: With the skeleton on it.
0: Oh, yes, with the chart. Yes, posterior intervertebral joints. Now, where are we? We're posterior intervertebral joints. He hasn't got any.
1: Of course he has.
0: And I thought I'd learnt them all the way down.
1: Well, have another go. I'll point to them. Come on, from the top.
0: All right, then. 7 cervical vertebrae, 12 dorsal vertebrae, 5 lumbar vertebrae.
1: Each vertebra consisting of?
0: A body and an arch.
1: Joined to each other by?
0: Cartilage and ligaments. Sounds like a firm of solicitors.
1: How much do you get for this case, Roger?
0: 12 guineas.
1: 8 nights' work, a day in court, you'd earn more as a traffic warden.
0: Come on, Sally, it's tomorrow!
1: The intervertebral discs consist of...
0: I've got this all right. The intervertebral discs consist of... don't prompt me, wait a minute, I've got it. Consists of... I've gone. Everything's gone. I've finished. I'm a complete blank. It's no use at all, it's just all whirling round a horrible mass of Latin words and bits of gristle.
1: You want to know what I think?
0: Well?
1: I think you've just learnt sufficient to utterly confuse you.
0: You may be right.
1: Why not do what everybody's telling you to do? Leave it to Dr. Eagler.
0: All right.
1: That's it. Now, come on. Sit down and relax.
0: Mm.
1: Henry said you were getting far too steamed up about this case.
0: Did he? When did you see Henry?
1: I didn't see him. He just happened to phone me.
0: You can't just happen to phone someone. I mean, it's not an accidental process. You have to willfully stick a finger in the dial and deliberately zizz it round.
1: Oh, the keen legal brain. You wouldn't be jealous.
0: I might be. I very well might be. I think I'd better hold you tight, don't you, and never let you go.
1: Roger. Roger?
0: Hmm?
1: What's your hand doing behind my back?
0: Sally? Sally, do you know something?
1: What?
0: There are 12 dorsal vertebrae.

0: Silence in court.
1: Take the book in your right hand, repeat the words on the card.
2: I swear by Almighty God that the evidence I shall give to the court shall be the truth, the whole truth, and nothing but the truth.
3: Dr. Albert Eagler, are you a registered medical practitioner, and are your qualifications...
1: Mr. Thursby, it is Mr. Eagler. The gentleman is a well-known orthopedic surgeon.
2: No, it's Dr. MDFRCP. I'm an orthopedic physician, Your Honor.
3: Doctor, you examined my client...
1: Just a minute. Doctor, now, what's the difference between an orthopedic physician and an orthopedic surgeon?
2: None, Your Honor. Except that they think their methods are better than mine, and I know my methods are better than theirs.
1: I see. But I've learned something at any rate.
2: Good.
1: Say something, Dr. Eadler.
2: I murmured to myself that I was glad to have been, in some small way, of service.
1: You said good, Dr. Eagler.
2: Well, when I talk to myself, Your Honor, I speak in shorthand. I use few words myself because I find other people talk so much.
1: Yes, well, do let's get on, Mr. Thursby.
3: If Your Honor pleases.
1: Right.
3: Doctor, you have examined my client, Mr. Mulholland, and you have heard his evidence that 2.5 years ago, while working for the defendants, he fell off a wonky defective ladder and hurt his back.
2: Yes.
3: And that he recovered after a few weeks and was quite all right until a couple of months ago. Then, without any further accident, he suddenly had a crippling pain in his back.
2: Yes, I know the man's history well.
3: In your opinion, Dr. Eagler, what is he suffering from?
2: A prolapsed lumbar intervertebral disc.
1: Dr. Eagler, I presume you mean a slipped disc.
2: No, I mean a prolapsed lumbar intervertebral disc.
1: Well, do you mind if we call it a slipped disc, Doctor?
2: My what's all honor calls it, but what it is a prolapsed lumbar intervertebral disc.
1: Layman, Doctor, and find simple words easier.
2: Your Honor, there are dozens of discs in the body, but this one happens to be an intervertebral disc in the lumbar region. If Your Honor can suggest simpler words for that, I will gladly use them.
3: Perhaps Your Honor could say slipped instead of prolapsed.
1: I'm perfectly capable of saying prolapsed, thank you, Mr. Thursby. And I know it means slipped. This man is suffering from a prolapsed lumbar disc in the intervertebral area.
2: Prolapsed lumbar intervertebral disc.
1: Now, please don't interrupt. I was just writing it down as in prolapsed lumbar intervertebral disc.
2: Well done.
1: Keep your shorthand for your consulting room, Doctor, will you?
4: He's rubbing the jet up the wrong way, Roger. Smooth it down.
3: Your Honor, I'm sure the witness didn't mean...
1: Well, I'm sure he did. Now, let's get on with the case.
3: Now, I'm very grateful to Your Honor. Dr. Eagler, what do you consider is the cause of my client's incapacity?
2: I've no doubt at all of the cause of his incapacity.
1: Well, what is it?
2: It was caused by the injury when he fell off the ladder.
3: Thank you, Doctor.
1: Right. Well, now, Mr. Belkin...
5: Dr. Eagler, I put it to you that the plaintiff is actually suffering from osteoarthritis.
2: He isn't.
5: Let me ask you this. If the plaintiff were suffering from osteoarthritis, isn't it true that that could be caused by something other than falling off the ladder?
2: Yes, that is true. But he isn't suffering from osteoarthritis.
5: If he were, it could be due to quite ordinary causes, such as his age, the heavy manual work he does, even playing a lot of football as you.
2: Yes, these are common causes of osteoarthritis, but he hasn't got osteoarthritis. He's got a prolapsed lumbar intervertebral disc.
5: Dr. Eagler, on what did you base that opinion?
2: My examination of the patient, his previous history of injury, and some 20 years' experience of diagnosing this particular form of ailment.
5: Did you take an X-ray?
2: I did not.
5: Why not?
2: It was not necessary.
5: Mr. K.R.G. Reynolds, the distinguished surgeon who will be giving evidence for the defense, thought an X-ray was necessary. I take it you don't agree with it.
2: I seldom do.
5: I put it to you that you were so confident of your own infallibility that you did not bother to take an X-ray.
2: No one is confident of his own infallibility, at least not in my profession, sir. I did not take an X-ray because in view of the patient's history, there were no medical grounds for taking one. Moreover, X-rays cost money. I don't know how you run your legal aid service, but we try to avoid extravagance.
1: Well, don't make speeches, Doctor, please.
2: I thought you wanted my opinion.
3: Dr. Eagler, is there anything I haven't asked you which you'd like to tell us?
2: Yes, there are lots of things, but perhaps I'd better not.
1: You may stand down, Doctor.
3: That is the plaintiff's case, Your Honor.
1: I see. Now, Mr. Belkin?
5: Mr. Reynolds, please.
3: Thank you, Doctor. That was very, very firmly put.
2: Yeah. Do you want me anymore?
3: No, heavens, yes. From now on is where I really need you.
2: Yeah, well, be quick about it. I've work to do, sitting about here wasting time.
5: Your name is K.R.G. Reynolds, and you're a registered medical practitioner.
2: Yes, sir.
5: Your qualifications are MS, FRCS.
2: Yes.
1: So it's Mr. Reynolds. Your Honor is obviously well acquainted with medical protocol.
6: Well, thank you, Mr. Reynolds. Thank you, thank you. Mr. Belkin, would you proceed in your own time?
5: Mr. Reynolds, you examined Mr. Fred Mulholland on December the 4th.
2: I did.
5: What, in your opinion, was he suffering from?
2: He was suffering from osteoarthritis of the small joint.
5: Did you use anything to confirm your diagnosis?
2: Well, of course. My examination would not have been thorough if I had neglected to take an X-ray.
7: Mr. Thursby, that's getting directly at me. Now do something about it.
8: I can't, not yet.
5: What did the X-ray show?
2: It confirmed quite clearly my diagnosis of osteoarthritis of the small joint.
7: It did nothing of the kind, Thursby. I saw it. Now get up and cut it to ribbons.
5: Thank you, Mr. Reynolds.
3: Mr. Reynolds, you are definitely of the opinion that my client has osteoarthritis of the small joint?
2: I am, sir.
3: How can you be sure that he hasn't got a prolapsed lumbar intervertebral disc?
1: I think we might have another try at calling it a slipped disc.
6: Any objection, Mr. Reynolds?
2: Oh, none at all, Your Honor. It's what I should call it myself. I'm afraid some of us think that long words impress the layman. I find simple words save everybody's time.
6: How refreshing. This will make it so much easier for you, Mr. Thursby, won't it?
9: I'm most obliged, Your Honor.
6: You should thank Mr. Reynolds, not me.
9: Thank you, Mr. Reynolds, for making it so much easier.
6: No. Not now. Not now, Mr. Thursby, for heaven's sake. You're cross-examining now.
9: As your lordship pleases. Mr. Reynolds, I was asking you, how can you be sure my client hasn't got a slipped disc?
2: Because the X-rays show osteoarthritis so clearly, no one could make a mistake.
6: Well, I think we'd better see these X-rays.
3: We respect your honor. Dr. Eagler has seen those X-rays.
6: Well, I want to see them myself. Usher. Oh, come on, come on, come on. Thank you. And provide counsel with X-rays, please.
10: Yes, Your Honor.
6: Well, now, here we have the position where two experts of great experience are saying completely opposing things. And it's for me to decide which of them is correct. They can't both be. So we need some proof. If experts can disagree, who am I to say who is right?
11: Yeah, yeah.
6: Mr. Thursby, if you wish to obtain instructions from your medical witness, kindly see that it causes no interruptions, please.
3: I'm sorry, Your Honor.
6: Now, Mr. Reynolds, why do you say that you are right and Dr. Eagler is wrong?
2: Well, Your Honor, if you'll hold the X-ray up to the light, you'll see quite clearly a quarter-inch-long line of bones sticking out.
6: Oh, yes. Do we all see that?
3: I can't see a bloody thing.
7: There's nothing to see, that's why. That's not bone. It's lipping, second into the disc.
3: It what?
7: Lipping.
3: I don't understand.
7: Then why are you doing the case?
6: Mr. Thursby, please. We're trying to concentrate. It's very difficult if there's a continual muttering in court. Where exactly on the X-rays do you mean, Mr. Reynolds?
2: Would Your Honor allow me to come up to the bench?
6: Yes, certainly. It'd be most helpful.
2: Can I come up too?
6: No, be quiet, sir. Thursby, kindly remind your witness that if he wishes to address me, he must do it through you.
7: Get up there, Thursby. Heaven knows what Reynolds will fool him into believing.
3: Would Your Honor be gracious enough to allow my witness to come up at the same time?
6: And I suppose you and Mr. Belkin will want to come too. I don't want a tea party up here. You know. Now, Mr. Reynolds, if you'll just point to where you mean.
2: Hmm? Just here, Your Honor.
6: Uh-huh.
2: The light of it, here.
6: Oh, I see, yes.
2: You see, that is the quarter-inch-long line of bone I referred to. That is osteoarthritic bone formation.
6: Oh, thank you, Mr. Reynolds. Thank you.
7: It's nothing of the kind. It's lipping second into the disc. Come on, now, go on, tell him.
3: You are?
6: Mr. Thursby, I must point out that I did see quite clearly what Mr. Reynolds wished me to see. Now, to prove your case, you must demonstrate to me that his interpretation of it is wrong. Now, what have you got to say on that?
3: What am I to say, Doctor?
7: It's lipping.
3: Mr. Reynolds, I put it to you that what you have shown the judge is, in fact, lipping.
2: Do you mean it's an osteophyte formation?
3: Do I? Do I mean it's an osteophyte formation?
7: Yes, but it's secondary to the disc.
3: How do you mean?
7: The lipping.
3: But what about the osteophyte formation?
7: It's the same thing.
3: Same as which
7: what?
3: The lipping or the disc?
7: No!
6: If you're going to raise your voice like that, Dr. Eagler...
2: Your Honor, I can't stand much more of this.
6: No one is obliging you to stay, Doctor.
2: Thank you, Your Honor. I accept your invitation.
6: It was not an invitation, Doctor.
2: With all due respect, and as Your Honor pleases, I shall take it as one. Good day.
3: No, Dr. Eagler, you mustn't go to please it.
2: Doctor!
6: No. Mr. Thursby, we are waiting. Now, you were asked by the witness what you meant by lipping.
3: Lipping, Your Honor?
6: Well, don't sound so surprised, Mr. Thursby. It was you who used the word, no doubt on instructions. But I would prefer to think that you didn't simply repeat it like a parrot merely because it was mentioned to you by the gentleman who seems to have disappeared. I'm sure you wouldn't have the discourtesy to do that.
9: Well, no, of course not, Your Honor, no.
6: Good, good. Well, then, just let me know, will you, in general terms, what lipping means.
9: Lipping. It's not a word one uses in general conversation.
6: Well, if it were, Mr. Thursby, I shouldn't have asked you what it meant. You see, I do understand ordinary English, but you've used what is obviously a technical term.
9: Yes, it is a technical term. It's a medical word.
6: In a case like this, where the burden of proof is upon your client, and where there is a most convincing witness for the defendants, do you think you're going to be able to persuade me that his medical opinion is wrong?
9: Well, Your Honor, I don't know.
6: In fact, Mr. Thursby, without the assistance of your expert witness, do you think you can carry the matter any further at all?
9: I suppose not. Thank you, Mr. Rennell. Just one last question, quite apart from all the technical stuff. I mean, whatever it is my client is suffering from, how do you think he got it?
8: Oh, I suppose when he fell off the ladder.
6: Well, if that's all you wish to ask, Mr. Thursby, if that's all you wish to say, I think we can all... What was that you said, Mr. Rennell?
9: Your Honor, he said, I suppose when he fell off the ladder.
6: Is that so, Mr. Rennell?
9: Well, yes.
2: Well, don't you see, Your Honor? It doesn't matter what he had. He got it falling off the ladder. I submit the employers are clearly liable, and my case is proved.
6: What do you say to that, Mr. Belkin?
5: Your Honor, in view of this submission from my expert witness, I have no other course but to submit to judgment.
2: Your Honor, I ask for judgment for the agreed damages of £100 and costs.
6: So be it.
2: I won.
10: Well done, my boy.
2: Thank you, Uncle.
11: Thank you, Mr. Thursby. Thank you very much.
9: Oh, I beg your pardon?
11: I'm Fred.
2: Fred?
11: It was my back.
2: Oh, Fred! Yes, Fred! Thank you, Fred!
11: Not at all. Any time.
10: Roger, this gentleman is from Marlborough and Prescott, the solicitors for the other side.
9: Oh, how do you do?
12: You had a tough nut with that witness of yours, Mr. Thursby. I liked the way you battled on, regardless.
9: Oh, thank you very much.
12: Do a case for us, do you think?
9: Well, rather.
12: Only a small case, but in your line, I think.
9: I'll be in touch. Well, what do you mean, in my line?
12: Fellow claiming damages for a fractured clavicle.
9: Oh, lovely. I'll do it. What? No.
13: In that episode of Brothers in Law, the parts were played as follows. Roger Thursby, Richard Bryars, Henry Blagrove, Richard Waring, Grimes, John Glyn Jones, Sally, Anne Davis, Eagler, Richard Caldicott, the judge, John LeMessurier, Belkin, John Breslin, Rennell, Robert Dawning. Other parts were played by Malcolm Hayes, Clifford Norgate, and Frederick Treves. The expert witness was written by Frank Muir and Dennis Norden and adapted for radio by Richard Waring. The program was produced by David Hatch.

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2: Fair in the Community by Harry Venning and David Ramsden. Episode 2, Adoption.
3: So, Irene suggests that we change the weekly team meeting to a fortnightly team meeting, but then when the fortnightly team meeting comes around the following Friday, half the team aren't there because they thought that the fortnightly team meetings weren't starting for 2 weeks. You haven't been listening to a word I've said, have you, Brian?
2: Irene suggested that you change the weekly team meeting to a fortnightly team meeting, but when the fortnightly team meeting came around to the following Friday, half the team weren't there because they thought the fortnightly team meetings weren't starting for 2 weeks.
3: That's so typical of you, Brian. You deliberately listened out of spite. Come on, Brian.
2: No.
3: Come on, don't be such a wuss.
2: I'm not about to rifle through the personal belongings of a pair of complete strangers.
3: No, you're not. I am. Your job is to keep guard.
2: I'm not happy about this.
3: Okay, Brian, point taken. Now go and be not happy over by the front door and keep your eyes peeled.
2: Look, couldn't we just wait until they've moved in and then get to know them, please?
3: No. Forewarned is forearmed. I want to know in advance what kind of neighbours we're getting. Besides, they want us to look in their boxes.
2: How do you work that out?
3: It's just, you know, basic psychology. Anyone who leaves personal possessions unattended in a communal space like this hallway subconsciously wants them examined.
2: So why have they taken the boxes up?
3: They blast.
2: Can't rip the tape off!
3: Little stick back. How else am I going to get in the boxes? Yes. And the early signs are very encouraging. Crockery wrapped in The Guardian! Have you read the strip cartoon? I've never really understood it.
2: Claire, will you just get a move on?
3: Right, books. Let's have a look. A couple of Penguin classics. Otherwise, non-fiction. Atlas, Dictionary, Thesaurus... Several Lonely Planet guides. What have we here? Tony Benn's diaries, all 3 volumes. And they've been read. Okay, Brian, so I am guessing educated professionals, articulate, limited leisure time, I'm guessing well-travelled, I'm guessing disaffected labour. Oh, come on, Brian, will you stop pretending you're not interested?
2: I'm not.
3: Oh, look, this box is just full of nothing but old records.
2: Fine, let's have a look.
3: Photo albums. Crikey, Brian, they've been to Cuba. Bank statements. Standing order to Amnesty International. I've really been wanting to do that. It's highly commendable. Oh, and what's this? Lurking near the bottom of the box? A packet of fair trade coffee. Brian, I think they can be our friends.
4: It will mean much greater responsibility, Helen.
5: I'm hungry for greater responsibility, Ray.
6: Problems you've never encountered before?
5: I don't regard them as new problems, Irene. I see them as fresh challenges. I am confident that I can provide the dedication, commitment and professionalism such a diverse client group demands. Furthermore, I...
6: Helen, please. You have to be able to spout this crap without giggling. Otherwise, there's no point in even going to the promotion interview.
3: Tim's a psychiatric nurse and Jessie's in publishing. They met at university in Norwich, the student union, and they've been together ever since, which is over 10 years. They've got some lovely ceramics.
7: They sound very nice.
3: Oh, they do, don't they? I can't wait to meet them.
4: Helen, take this seriously.
7: I
3: gone. What's going on here?
4: We're trying to coach Helen for her promotion interview. She's going for Polly's job.
6: But if Helen moves upstairs to Polly's old job, who are we going to get down here? It might be awful.
3: Well, they might not be. Brian and I, we were very anxious about the people moving in upstairs, and they've turned out to be lovely. Tim and Jessie.
5: Oh, whilst I remember, Claire, someone called Emma rang.
3: Abrupt, condescending, supercilious.
5: That's right.
3: Yes, that'll be my sister. Brian, you sleep.
2: I see. In bed, eyes shut. Yeah, it certainly looks that way.
3: Yeah. I need to talk to you. This is important to me.
2: Oh, I'm crying out loud, Claire. If I want to leave my clothes in a pile at the side of my bed, it's my business. They're my clothes and it's my side of the bed.
3: I'm not talking about that. Since you mention it, why don't you just fold them?
2: Fold them in the morning?
3: No, you won't. You won't. You'll put them on and you'll go to work. No wonder you look like a scarecrow.
2: I'm an English teacher. I'm supposed to look like that.
3: I got a call today from my sister.
2: That's nice to hear. Good night.
3: Emma and Max have recently rewritten their wills, and she has an important question to ask me regarding the twins. But she wouldn't ask me over the phone, so we've arranged to meet for lunch later in the week.
2: That's nice. Yeah, good night.
3: Brian, don't you understand what this means? Emma and Max are going to ask me to adopt their children.
2: What?
3: In the event of their deaths. Think about it, Brian. I am next of kin.
2: What about your mother?
3: Come on, that's not likely. We've had first-hand experience of mother's parenting skills. Emma would sooner have her children raised by wolves.
2: Yeah, fine. Whatever. Good night.
3: Not fine, whatever, Brian. This is a serious issue. We could become parents.
2: Yeah, if they die.
3: Of course, if they die.
2: Both of them?
3: Yes, both of them.
2: Well, it's not likely, though, is it?
3: No, I'm not asking you to work the odds out, Brian. I want you to commit to the responsibility.
2: I commit to the responsibility. Good night. What on earth are they doing up there?
3: I think Tim and Jessie are christening their new flat. Good luck to them.
2: She's overdoing it a bit, isn't she?
3: Do you really want me to answer that, Brian?
2: It's just a bit intrusive, inconsiderate.
3: Admit it, Brian. The sound of a woman enjoying sex threatens your masculinity and offends your puritanism.
2: I just want to go to sleep.
3: Don't be such a prude. It's just two people making love. Let them get on with it. It's not so it's going to last all night. Come on, Brian. What are you going to do?
2: I don't know.
3: You've got to do something.
2: All right, just give me a second.
3: You've had ages.
2: Okay. I'll twist.
3: Five of clubs.
2: Stick.
3: Dealer holds 20. Fake and
2: 21.
3: Damn.
2: Do you want another hand?
3: No, I do not. I want to go to sleep. I want them to stop. It's unnatural. It's inhuman. It'll be time to get up soon, Brian. Please go up and ask them to stop.
2: Oh, how many times I have to tell you no? Have I gone deaf or have they stopped?
3: I think they've stopped.
2: Thank you, God.
3: This has got to have been the longest night of my entire life. Good night, Brian.
2: Night, Claire.
3: Fetch the cards, Brian.
2: I got them here.
3: Thank you, Mrs. Benson. I'll see you next week. Did you see what I did then, Megan?
5: You upset the client.
3: No, I did not upset the client. The system upset the client. I ensured that I asked the widest possible range of questions covering age, family, mental health, physical health, alcohol issues, drug issues, the lot.
5: So you can make a fully comprehensive and holistic assessment?
3: So I can dump them on another department. I need another coffee. I'm dead on my feet here.
5: Do you feel better for your nap?
3: Nap?
5: You fell asleep on Mrs. Benson's sofa.
3: Well, why didn't you wake me?
5: Well, Mrs. Benson and I thought you looked like you needed it.
3: Something's got to be done about our neighbours. This can't go on.
5: I know. Brian looks completely shattered.
3: When did you see Brian?
5: Oh, I popped round to see you last night, but you were out. Didn't Brian tell you?
3: No.
5: I think I'll make him one of Auntie Morag's herbal sleeping remedies.
3: Well, what about me?
5: Well, you can if you want, but there's no point in both of us doing it.
2: Pearson. Pearson. Do me a favour, Simon. Shout at that child, would you? I'm too tired.
7: Pearson, get down from that fence now!
2: Thank you.
4: My pleasure. I take it they were at it again last night.
2: Oh, like rabbits. All night, third in a row. Don't know whether to call the Noise Abatement Society or the Guinness Book of Records. It's got to stop.
4: So stop it.
2: How?
4: Quite simple. Just go upstairs, knock on the door and say, excuse me, Mr. Super Stud Sex Machine, can you give it a rest? Quite apart from it keeping me up all night, it's making me feel totally inadequate.
2: Yeah, it's not making me feel totally inadequate. Just think it's a bit weird that people who've been together for 10 years are still...
4: having sex?
2: Yeah, having sex every night. It's not as though they're newlyweds.

0: It's not as though they're newlyweds. Me and Claire have been together for 10 years. How come it isn't us keeping them awake all night?
1: There's nothing to be ashamed of.
0: I am not ashamed.
1: People have different sex drives.
0: There's nothing wrong with my sex drive. The point is, since they've moved in upstairs, we've not had a decent night's kip. What's more, it's driving a wedge between me and Claire.
2: Oh, I know that you've already filled the forms out, Jenny, but to process the application, we have to go through it one last time.
3: Lee! Lee! I've told you stop running around, Lee! I won't tell you again.
2: Because, some of the information just doesn't tally with what you told Social Security.
3: Put the bin down! Lee! Put that bin down this minute, or I swear! Look what you've done. You are a bad boy.
2: Actually, Jenny... current thinking in child psychology advises... current thinking in child
3: Don't
2: psychology...
3: Don't you dare start telling me how to bring up my child.
2: No, I wouldn't dream of it. I was just saying that...
3: Have you got a child?
2: No.
3: Well, why doesn't that surprise me?
2: I've got twins. They're not my own. They're my sister's. I adopted them after she and her husband were... tragically killed.
3: Really? Oh, that's terrible. How did they die?
2: Trampolining accident.
3: Oh. I'm so sorry.
2: Thank you.
3: Well, twins, huh? How old?
2: One of them's two. And the other one's two.
3: No wonder you keep yawning. Are they keeping you up, then?
2: I'll say.
3: But it's worth it, isn't it? All the grief, the tears and the heartache, they pay it back in spades, don't they?
2: No, they certainly do.
3: Yeah. What were you saying about child psychology?
2: Oh, you called Lee a bad boy, and current thinking in child psychology advises against labelling the child as bad, suggesting instead that they be told that they have done a bad act.
3: Oh, right. Right, I see. Lee, that was a very bad act. Little sod.
2: Are you dead?
4: No.
2: Are you British?
4: No.
2: Are you male?
4: Yes.
2: Are you a fictional character?
4: No. That's 15.
2: Are you George Clooney?
4: No.
2: Why not?
4: Just play the game, Claire.
5: Come here, my pretties, and be crushed.
6: Mummy, are we lost?
7: I'm afraid we are, child. How can an honest single mother on the minimum wage survive against the forces of injustice, ignorance, and poverty?
5: Nothing can save you now.
8: Not so fast, Lord Injustice.
5: Care, woman, but how...
8: It takes more than red tape to hold me.
5: Ignorance, poverty.
9: Yes, ma'am.

0: judge.
1: So, Lord Injustice, looks like it's just you and me.
2: Claire! Claire!
1: What, sorry, yes.
2: You do appreciate how important this team meeting is.
1: Of course.
2: So which way are you voting?
1: For?
2: For?
1: Against.
2: Against?
3: There is no vote, Claire. Helen's teasing you.
2: You've been asleep again.
4: Well, you shouldn't take it out on Claire just because you didn't get the promotion, Helen.
1: Didn't I get the promotion?
4: Oh, sorry, Helen, I thought you'd been told. I thought that was why you were being so spiteful.
2: No, I was just being spiteful. Oh, Helen, bad luck. Oh,
4: you must be gutted.
1: No, actually, I'm not. I didn't want the promotion in the first place. I was merely testing the waters and trying to obtain interview experience for when there's a job I really do want.
3: So you don't mind that they gave it to Penny Bolton?
1: Did Penny get it? Oh, good on her.
5: What did Penny get?
3: Promotion.
5: Oh, you should have gone for that, Helen. You'd have walked it.
3: I think sleep deprivation is severely compromising your efficiency, Claire. Is there any chance of the situation at home improving? Claire?
2: Yes,
1: what, again?

0: Definitely.
1: For pity's sake.
2: Look, sorry, Claire, you're just going to have to talk to your neighbours.
0: Well, I don't know how to broach the subject.
2: It doesn't have to be confrontational. You invite them down for drinks. Create a comfortable, non-judgmental social situation in which to raise the issue. Approach it obliquely. Talk about the nature of community. Discuss the shortcomings of Victorian flat conversions with a lack of adequate soundproofing.
0: Oh, no, I can't. It's too embarrassing. It's too humiliating. It's just degrading.
2: So get Brian to do it.
0: You know, Ray, I think you might be onto something.
3: Penny Bolton.
1: The bitch!
4: I'm sorry, Claire, I still don't understand.
0: Okay, I'll go through it one more time. We create a comfortable, non-judgmental social situation in which to raise the issue.
4: Yeah, yes, yes, approach it obliquely, Victorian conversion, community, soundproofing, blah, blah, blah. Yeah, I get all that.
0: So what don't you understand?
4: Why I've got to do it.
0: Because I do everything in this relationship. Now, I've always done everything. I asked you out, I seduced you, I asked you to move in with me. I even found the furniture for the flat. Well, you know, I'm sick of it. I'd like to switch roles, Brian. Brian, are you listening to me? Brian, I'm talking to you, Brian.
4: All right. You win. I'll do it.
0: Good. Because I've dropped a note into Tim and Jessie's, and they're coming around for drinks tomorrow evening. 6 o'clock. Don't be late.
2: Leave me alone. I'm tired.
0: You're not as tired as me. I'm meeting Emma tomorrow. She's hardly going to hand her kids over to someone looking as rough as I do.
4: Megan says I look like a gilly.
0: What?
4: A gilly. Apparently it's a very tired-looking Highland ghost.
0: Not the gilly. Megan. When did you see her?
4: She popped around to see you earlier tonight. Didn't I tell you?
0: No, you didn't.
4: Do you want to try and play Jenga? Or do you think the bed's too bouncy?
0: For crying out loud, Emma, have you seen the prices in this place?
5: Just relax and enjoy yourself. When was the last time we did lunch? Besides, it's my treat. I think you deserve it. I could never do the job you do. I mean, who was that scary-looking bag lady in your office?
0: Helen. She's a colleague.
5: Well, I think what you do is marvellous. What would you like to drink?
0: Oh, just some water. Some of us have to go back to work after lunch.
5: I hope you don't mind me saying this, sis, but you look absolutely awful. Would you mind lifting your head off the table? It's just they know me in here.
0: How's that? Is that better?
5: Almost. Got a bread roll stuck to your face.
0: Sorry, I haven't had any sleep for a week. Noisy neighbours. Hopefully Brian will sort it out this evening.
5: Oh, you poor thing. I know just what that's like. People next to us are forever landing their bloody helicopter. It's all ours. But we've had to move the twins into the West Wing. Look, before you lapse into unconsciousness, there's something very important I need to discuss with you.
0: Oh, yes, yeah. I'm all ears.
5: Yeah. Now, having children doesn't just change one's lifestyle, Claire. It forces you to reassess your whole life. There are decisions to be made, responsibilities to face up to, harsh realities to confront, including the possibility that Max and I could die. Max and I could die!
0: Oh, whoops, I'm sorry. No, I'm still here. Carry on.
5: Leaving the children orphaned. Now, obviously, all the money stuff is sorted out, Max has seen to that. However, we have had to consider what will happen to the twins after we've gone, which is where you come in.
0: Of course, yeah. You want me to be the twins' guardian?
5: No! Andy and Abigail will be the twins' guardians. We want you to take the cats.
0: The cats.
5: Yeah, well, the thing is, Andy and Abigail, they're not really cat people. They're worried about their furniture, and then there's the curtains.
0: Right, I'm sorry, can we just get this straight? In the event of your untimely death, my nieces go to your husband's golfing partner, and I get your cats.
5: Yeah, that's right. Well, what do you say?
0: Yeah, okay.
4: No, I think Outlaw Josie Wales is a classic, but its narrative is rambling. No, it's number two. Unforgiven has got to be number one. It's Clint's Western masterpiece. Fancy another pint?
6: Look, mate, nobody enjoys an evening of listing Clint Eastwood films according to genre more than I do. But that's not why I'm here. I came along because you needed Dutch courage and a bit of support before your showdown with the shag bandits. Wait, it's 6:20 now, and you told me Claire wanted you there for 6. And for the record, Outlaw Josie Wales' narrative wasn't rambling, they were on a journey.
4: Right, we're only round the corner. We can squeeze a quick one in.
6: Correction, 6:26.
4: I'm not scared of her, you know.
6: Nobody's suggesting you are, but I am.
4: Simon, I promise, she'll never even know you were with me. My mobile's off, you're perfectly safe.
6: Promise?
4: I swear.
6: Go on then, get him in. And some chutney mini poppadoms. Hello? Right. Okay. I see. Yes, I'll do that. Okay.
4: Cheers.
6: Claire just called me. She wants you to come home, you spineless, pathetic excuse for a man. Her words, not mine. Cheers.
4: Well, that's that then. No more prevarication. It's got to be done.
6: It's Gary Cooper in High Noon.
4: Alan Ladd in Shame.
6: William Holden in The Wild Bunch, Peckinpah's greatest film.
4: You think so? I prefer The Getaway. It's leaner and meaner. He doesn't waste a frame.
6: Shall I get you a whiskey chaser?
4: Yes, please. Could you make it a double?
6: Yeah.
0: I've just spoken to Brian. He sends his apologies. Drama club rehearsals went on longer than anticipated. You know, the kids, they love it so much. And Brian, he can't bring himself to disappoint them. More wine, anyone? Twiglet?
4: I'm sorry?
0: Twiglets.
7: you were talking about the lack of adequate soundproofing in Victorian flat conversions.
0: I was like, oh, no, that's a hobby of Brian's. He'll tell you all about it when he gets here. So how are you finding things since you moved in?
7: Feels like home already.
8: Which is just as well, bearing in mind how much it cost us.
7: We're slaves to the mortgage.
0: No more swanning off to places like Cuba.
8: Sorry?
0: Which I hear is very popular.
7: Fortunately, we've done Cuba.
8: It was either a flat or a wedding.
7: And the head ruled the heart.
8: The wedding's on hold till next year.
7: But we're happy.
0: Good for you.
8: If a little exhausted.
0: Yeah. I bet you are. Now, Brian and I, we've always been very happy in this area. There's a vibrant cultural and social mix. What's more, we haven't been burgled for years, not since they closed down the crackdown.
7: Well, I can't wait to see it. Between shifting boxes, humping furniture, assembling flat packs and working nights, I've hardly set eyes on the outside world.
0: I beg your pardon?
7: Between shifting boxes...
0: No, I heard that. What was the last bit?
7: I've hardly set
0: Before
7: eyes on...
0: that?
7: Working nights?
0: You've been working nights?
7: All week, since we moved in.
0: So who's... Four more twiglets.
7: But in many ways, moving has been tougher on Jessie. It can be a very isolating experience.
8: Oh, I've been fine. You just get through these things.
7: I'm just grateful to Noel.
0: Noel?
8: Tim's brother.
7: Noel's been such a star. As soon as he heard I was working nights and Jessie was going to be stuck all on her own, he was over like a shot. Just to keep her company.
8: He's been very nice to me.
7: Nice doesn't even begin to cover it. He's the best brother in the world, and he'll be the best man at our wedding.
0: Will you excuse me? I think I ought to try and get hold of Brian just one more time.
9: Hello?
0: Oh, no.
9: Hello, Tim. Hello, Jesse. I'm Brian. I'm here to tell you...
0: Brian, please, before you go any further...
9: No. It can't wait. You two, the noisy shagging has to stop, and it has to stop now.
0: Good morning, everyone.
10: Oh, here she comes. Dead man walking.
0: Ah, bloody ha-ha.
2: So?
0: So what?
11: Did you have the showdown with the noisy neighbours?
0: Oh, yeah.
10: And was there a satisfactory conclusion?
0: If you consider the disintegration of a 10-year relationship amidst a tornado of vitriolic abuse as satisfactory, well, yes, it was.
8: Oh, Claire, I'm so sorry. But you'll be okay. Brian was a nice guy, but a bit of a tit.
11: You split up with Brian, oh, Claire, that's terrible.
0: Not me and Brian. Them upstairs. Turned out she was sleeping with his brother. They both moved out.
12: Well, they've gone already.
0: Oh, yeah, and tonight I will be having the first decent night's sleep in almost a week.
13: So, do you really think you can destroy me, the Dark Lord of Injustice?
0: Yes, I do. And associating darkness with evil offends many black people, so stop it.
13: We are alone at last.
0: I've waited a long time for the opportunity to rid the world of you.
13: And you have every right to do so, I'm sure. But Carewoman, in amongst all your righteous anger towards me, is there not just the tiniest hint of attraction?
0: Attraction?
13: I know I'm very attracted to you. Your full lips, your alabaster skin, that swan-like neck. Oh, it's awfully hot in here. Do you mind if I take off my cloak of doom?
0: Forget it, creep. Do you really think you can seduce me over to the evil side with your oily charm, your silver-tongued flattery, and rock-hard body with perfect muscular definition?
13: There'll be plenty of time to destroy me afterwards. In the meantime, why don't we take the opportunity to indulge in some long, lingering, passionate, consensual sex?
0: Aren't you forgetting something?
13: In my bedside cabinet.
0: Good lad.
13: Oh, God, Carewoman. If you'd only known how long I've waited to hold you in my arms and smother you in kisses.
0: No, the neck, big boy. Oh, work on the neck. Yeah, maybe a bit lower.
13: To press my body against yours.
0: Goodness.
13: Goodness has nothing to do with it.
0: Oh.
4: Claire? Claire, wake up. Oh, you're having a nightmare. You're making a strange groaning noise.
0: Thank you, Brian.
4: You're welcome.
0: Good night.
4: Pleasant dreams. You have been listening to Claire in the Community by Harry Venning and David Ramsden, starring Sally Phillips, Nina Conti, Gemma Craven, Alex Lowe, Richard Lumsden and Ellen Thomas, with Andrew Wincott, Helen Longworth and Nicholas Bolton. The executive producer was Paul Schlesinger and the producer was Katie Tyrrell.
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1: A life of bliss. Being a brand new biographical series about bachelor bliss, with Brenda Bruce as his married sister Anne Fellows, Colin Gordon as Tony Fellows, Muriel Pavlow as Tina Holliday, and George Cole as the shy young bachelor himself, David Alexander Bliss. Last week, a new job for David Bliss with a firm of toy manufacturers. Hooked on his verbal contortions, I made it an excuse to see him a couple of days ago and asked how he felt about running their export department.
3: Well, excited, naturally. It's only a small firm, of course.
1: But an important job.
3: Yes, and I couldn't be more thrilled at the prospects.
1: Particularly of earning more lolly.
3: Oh, good heavens, it's not that that thrills me. It's a chance of doing something worthwhile, seeing more of the world.
1: But you'll be based in England, surely?
3: A home base, but with occasional trips overseas. Wonderful experience.
1: You believe travel does broaden the mind?
3: Yes, and fully realize minds ripe for expansion. I'm not saying the extra cash doesn't interest me, but...
1: If only to spend on your girlfriend, Tina.
3: Ah, now look, if I've said it once...
1: You've said it a dozen times.
3: I do not want to discuss my private life.
1: Sorry, you were about to say...
3: That for my money, it's far more important to have experiences with broad-based girls. Better to get my thrills from experienced foreign broads, you know.
1: One more time.
3: More important for me to gain experience by getting oversexed. You know, honestly, Freud might have explained it, but I'd rather not try.
1: Nor me, I have a bank manager to keep happy. Back to the present, over to David and Tina at the fellow's house, and still on the subject of money with the profit motive.
3: Tina.
4: Hello, darling.
3: Now, this is what I call an unexpected pleasure.
4: I told you I might.
3: What?
4: Pop in on the way back from the hairdresser.
3: Ah, yes, but I wasn't absolutely sure you were expecting.
4: Pardon?
3: Wasn't absolutely sure I'd had the pleasure. Hello.
4: Help me off with my coat instead. Not that I can stop long. How come you opened the front door before I rang the bell?
3: Well, caught sight of you coming along the road.
4: Oh, I see. Sitting room?
3: Yes. Honestly, who'd be a dog owner? I've just been giving Psyche a bath.
4: I know. I should take your jacket off and hang it up to dry.
3: My trousers are soaking wet, too.
4: Yes. But we must draw the line somewhere.
3: Now, what on earth do you mean by... Oh, I see what you mean. And the quicker we get off the trousers, the better.
4: Off the subject. Psyche in here?
3: Yes.
4: Hello, Psyche. My goodness, you do look beautiful. What was all that about?
3: She's just agreeing with you.
4: Is Anne at home?
3: No. Tony said it was time she had a new dress and sent her off to buy one.
4: You don't mean it was his idea?
3: Yes.
4: A husband volunteering to buy his wife a dress?
3: Yes. Was it that surprising?
4: Well, I shouldn't tell any other husbands. It could lead to a lynching.
3: As a matter of fact, Anne said she'd really got all the clothes she wanted.
4: Anne said that?
3: Yes.
4: Then there's only one answer. They've both become hippies.
3: Well, Tony's out in the garden somewhere.
4: I know. I can see him through the French window. Who's the man with him?
3: Oh, Mr. Bartlett. Works for a firm of civil engineers. Specialists in building motorways. I know, because I answered the door.
4: Anne?
3: He mistook me for Tony and handed me his card. Come on, let's sit down.
4: Now, what's he doing out there?
3: Well, giving Tony a few tips on the rockery he's planning to have out there.
4: Well, it's going to be quite a size, then.
3: Why?
4: If Tony's called in a firm of civil engineers.
3: Well, Bartlett happens to be a keen gardener.
4: Keen enough to give up his Saturday afternoon for a stranger?
3: No, apparently.
4: It's all very mysterious.
3: Look, if you come away from the window, I could kiss you.
4: Can't you kiss me here?
3: Well, not without going outside and breaking the glass.
4: I'd say there was some big plot afoot.
3: Tina, there is no mystery and no plot.
4: No?
3: No.
4: Then why is Tony giving an impression of a man marked down by the Mafia?
3: Doing what?
4: Keeps on... Hey, careful, don't let him see you. He keeps on darting frightened glances round at the house.
3: Now, you're just letting your imagination run away with you. Good heavens.
4: What?
3: Mine's just caught up. But what's he got to be frightened about?
4: You giving the game away to Anne.
3: Well, yet to establish that there's...
4: They've gone into a huddle, look.
3: Talking in lowered voices, too, by the look of it.
4: Like a couple of conspirators. Now, how would you explain that?
3: Rehearsing for an open-air production of Julius Caesar? No, perhaps not. But, well, Tony is an honourable man.
4: So is Brutus. He's hatching a plot, all right.
3: But what?
4: I can't imagine, but... wait a second. Maybe I can.
3: You can?
4: There's an awful lot of spare garden on that side, isn't there?
3: Yeah, they were lucky enough to move here before the road was properly developed.
4: Big enough to build another house on.
3: Yes, but I doubt if they need an annex.
4: But don't you see? That could be Tony's big plot.
3: Well, of course it is. He'd hardly be renting it from somebody else. I told you they bought... I see what you're getting at. You think he's going to...
4: sell it to Mr. Watsit. What's more, Tony's just semaphored confirmation.
3: Semaphored it?
4: Well, as good as. Stretched out his arms to indicate where the fence would come.
3: Honestly, I've never known anybody as quick as you at jumping to conclusions.
4: He's doing it again.
3: Except me.
4: Then you agree?
3: No. Anne adores the garden. He wouldn't dream of selling it as a building plot.
4: What makes you so sure?
3: Because she wouldn't let him get away with it.
4: Which could explain...
3: why he's got her out of the way. I'm definitely speeding up.
4: Where are they off to now?
3: No, heading for the...
4: Yeah, keep back out of sight. Tony will think you're spying on him.
3: Oh, heading for the front gate, I guess. Yes, they're... Oh, Columbus.
4: Oh, don't tell me Tony saw you.
3: There was something about him that gave me the impression he did.
4: What was that?
3: He gave me a wave.
4: And you didn't wave back?
3: No.
4: Then he'll know you're the man from Uncle.
3: But I can't understand what Tony's thinking about. He'll never be able to keep it a secret from Anne.
4: Why not?
3: Well, she's bound to get a bit suspicious when the builders arrive and start digging the foundations.
4: Well, he could be planning to present her with a fait accompli.
3: How?
4: Sell now, tell later.
3: Well, Anne will present him with much more than a fait accompli if he does that.
4: You think she'd feel that strongly about it?
3: Well, I think he'd stand a better chance with the mafia. Still, we can't be sure we're right.
4: Well, we'll soon know if we are.
3: How will we?
4: Tony will breeze in, matey as you like, and, surprise, surprise, ask you not to say anything to Anne about Mr. Watsit's visit. Or, surprise, surprise, about the rockery.
3: Well, the biggest surprise would be me managing not to give him away.
4: Then you'd be better off with the mafia.
3: Well, at least you'll be here to give me moral support.
4: Ah, but I won't. I'm off.
3: Why suddenly?
4: Two reasons. I'm due back at the flat to have tea with Sheila's mother. Late now, in fact.
3: And the second reason?
4: Rather you than me.
3: Well, face Tony, you mean.
4: I hate to say it, honey, but you're in a tight spot.
3: My natural habitat.
4: Yes, but this situation needs handling as delicately as an unexploded bomb.
3: It does?
4: Explosive mixture. Man's lust for gold, for a start.
3: Is what?
4: Man's like gold dust these days.
3: Well, I suppose it is.
4: And if Tony's plotting to sell it, he's bound to have a sense of guilt.
3: And that's bad?
4: Oh, that's dynamite. One false move from you, and bloom!
3: Well, you frighten the life out of Psyche. And out of me. Particularly considering my potential.
4: As what?
3: A human detonator. Don't be daft. Bomb isn't here yet. Anyway, I still think there's a chance we may be wrong.
5: David.
3: In here, Tony.
4: Breathing natally in.
3: How can you possibly tell? I mean, he sounded friendly, I admit, but...
6: Hello, little lad. Operation Rock Garden. Oh, hello, Tina. I didn't know you were here.
4: Just going.
6: Oh, don't be silly. There's no reason for you to rush off.
4: Ah, but there is. I promised my flatmate I'd be back.
3: I'd rather me than her.
6: What?
3: Face you.
6: Face me.
3: No. That was a sneeze.
6: A sneeze?
3: Facial. That was another.
4: Probably got a chill coming on, darling. I shouldn't see me to the door. Bye-bye, Psyche. Bye, Tony.
6: Yeah, bye, Tina.
3: Bye, Tina.
6: And what was all that about?
3: Facial. Or what?
6: Okay, I'll drop the subject as a reward for quick thinking.
3: It wasn't too bad, was it? You know, what wasn't too bad before, but it seems to have got worse.
6: That chap definitely knows his stuff.
3: Who? Mr. Bartlett?
6: How do you know his name?
3: I let him in.
6: Oh, yes, I was forgetting. Yes, he knows just about all there is to know about rock plants. I must say, I'm looking forward to starting on it.
3: Yes, well, if you'd like to go and get on with it now, don't let me detonate you. Detain you.
6: Now, what, I wonder, prompted that?
3: Oh, Tina was saying she read an article about them today.
6: About what?
3: Unexploded Tonys.
6: Oh, bombs. You seem very nervous.
3: Yes, because I made a slip, and I know you always think there's something behind them.
6: Well, there is, 99 times out of 100.
3: I know, but that happened to be the 99. No, 100.
6: Yeah, okay, calm down, yes. By the way, David, you know Anne's going to your mother's next weekend.
3: Oh, yes.
6: Well, that's when I'm planning to get the rockery done, so I'd rather you didn't tell her about it, or about Bartlett. It's not all that important, only, I'm sure you understand.
3: Well, of course I do. Yes. You want it kept secret so that, surprise, surprise, it comes as a surprise. I mean...
6: And what, I wonder, prompted that?
3: Well, you know what they say. Everything comes in threes. That is, I was thinking of something else Tina said.
6: Something about me?
3: Oh, good heavens, no, mate. It was long before you breezed in. Well, before you came in.
6: Which leaves me wondering why you should suddenly call me mate.
3: Oh, come now, Tony. What's so surprising about that? No, only one surprising. It's the in word nowadays. Everybody uses it. I'm always using it myself. And I can't believe it is the first time, either.
6: The first time what?
3: That I've called you Brutus.
6: Brutus?
3: Gratius. That I've called you mate. Which leaves you wondering.
6: What the devil prompted all that? Something else Tina said, I suppose?
3: No, strange as it may seem.
6: What this time?
3: That she once saw an open-air garden of Julius Caesar.
6: Open-air garden?
3: No, saw you in open-air production.
6: All right. Let's have it. What do you think you found out?
3: I haven't found out anything.
6: I caught sight of you at the window earlier on, didn't I?
3: I don't know. Did you?
6: Yes, I did.
3: You know, come to think of it, I did spy out on you once. I did glance out of the window once. But I didn't catch sight of you.
6: You don't seriously expect me to believe that?
3: Well, it stands to reason I didn't see you, Tony.
6: Why does it?
3: Because if I had, I'd have waved back.
6: And how do you know I waved?
3: Well, sometimes you see something subconsciously.
6: No, man! Do me a favor. I don't know what the hell you suspect, but you can take it from me you're wrong.
3: Yes, I'm sure I am. No, not that I suspect anything. I really can't think of anything more straightforward.
6: Than what?
3: Well, planting a plottery. Rooking a gardenery.
6: Keep going.
3: Hatching a conspiracy.
6: Oh, now you're getting down to it.
3: You know, you've got me in such a state, I don't know whether I'm on my head or my heels.
6: You're lucky you're not flat on your back.
3: No, wait, Tony. Before we come to blows, let's get this straight. If you say there's nothing to be suspicious about, I accept that.
6: Yes, all right. I wouldn't know about anything suspicious. I was concerned that you might blab it all out to Anne.
3: Well, who can blame you?
6: Well, so there you are. I may have given that impression.
3: Yes, it was a jolly good impression, too.
6: Of what?
3: A man marked down by mapping the whole thing out in his mafia. I think it'll be all to the good myself.
6: I suppose you know what you mean, but I'm damned if I do.
3: Well, with a garden this size, you could do with another big housery. With a nice big...
6: That's it! That's what your ferrety little minds work for.
3: Oh, no, listen, Tony, you can't have it both ways. And you've said it about me often enough.
6: Said what about you?
3: That my mind's strictly non-operative.
6: You think, don't you, that I'm planning to sell that side of the garden as a building plot?
3: No.
6: Well, supposing I was. Supposing I was. Not that I'm saying I am.
3: Well, I'm not saying you am either. No, you are.
6: It wouldn't be any of your business, would it?
3: None.
6: But if I was, do you know how much I'd get for it? £1,500. £1,500. Now, that'd make a lot of things possible, wouldn't it?
3: Well, I suppose it will, yes. It would.
6: We could have a better holiday this year. Go to Portugal. Anne's always wanted to go there. She could have the dishwashing machine. She had the new suite of furniture.
3: Yes, but you know, if she had to choose, I think she'd want the garden.
6: Never mind what she wants. What about me? Aren't I entitled to anything?
3: Well, I'm sorry, only you didn't seem to feature on the list.
6: Are you trying to be funny?
3: No.
6: I've worked hard for Anne and the kids. Done without things for years. High time I thought of myself. Take that car of mine, expect it falling to bits.
3: Well, I thought it was going like a bomb, if you'll pardon the expression.
6: What do you know about it? You've never driven the confounded thing.
3: But you told me it was going well.
6: Then it serves me right for tempting fate. Ever since then, it's developed every fault in the book.
3: But it was only yesterday you told me.
6: Yes, and last night when I was driving home, it developed every fault in the book. And that's not all. I've had the same set of golf clubs for 10 years.
3: And this morning when you were driving off, they developed every fault in the...
6: I am not in the mood for jokes.
3: No.
6: Anyhow, what's all the fuss about? What are you getting so steamed up about?
3: Me?
6: Yes, you.
3: Naturally hot-tempered.
6: We'd still have as big a garden as anybody else in the road, wouldn't we?
3: Well, yes.
6: Well, then keep quiet about it. About the rockery. About Bartlett. About your miserable little theory. Not a word to Anne, understand? Or I'll be marking out another plot in the garden about 3 feet wide, and how tall are you?
3: 5'10".
6: 5'10" long. Heap the rockery on top, and it'll kill 2 birds with 1 stone. That'll be Anne now. Now, don't say I didn't warn you.
3: No, I won't say that, but I must say...
5: Hello, I'm back.
3: No, hello, Anne.
7: Hello, dear.
5: Hello, Psyche. My goodness, you do look different. Good news, darling. I couldn't see a dress I fancied. Herewith, money returned in full.
6: Oh, keep it. Buy yourself something else.
5: No, don't be silly. Here.
6: No, really. No, you find something to spend it on.
5: There's nothing I need at the moment.
6: That doesn't sound like you.
5: I was wondering if I was in the right house myself. Here, take it. What have you been doing? Washing the car?
6: No. I'm just on my way to do that now.
5: I'll bring you out a cuppa.
6: Oh, good.
5: Oh, and Tony, You're a sweet, generous husband, and I'm really quite fond of you.
6: 16 years I've had to wait for that.
5: I wanted to be sure before I said it. And I am very sure.
6: Bless your old darling.
5: What's he been up to while I was out?
3: Now, look, don't you start. That
5: Tony's told you not to tell me about it?
3: There's nothing to tell.
5: There is, you know.
3: Well, if there is, I don't know about
5: it. Oh, yes, you do. It's written all over your face.
3: All right, then.
5: You'll tell me?
3: No, turn my head away. If you're so sure there's something going on, why not go and ask Tony? Okay, I know the answer, because I'm a better bet.
5: That's the right answer.
3: Except that I'm not this time. I was in here with Tina when Tony was out in the garden, so there you are. You see, it stands to reason.
5: What?
3: There's no good asking me what they were up to out there.
5: They?
3: He was up to.
5: Too late.
3: It's a good job I'm not the man from Uncle. Thrush would have the world on a plate.
5: So Tony's had somebody here, a man, I take it?
3: Yes.
5: And they were out in the garden?
3: Yes, but it's no good asking me what they were talking about, because I obviously couldn't hear.
5: Then I'll go and ask Tony.
3: No, Anne, wait. Go out there and I'll end up as a rockery.
5: What can you mean?
3: No, it was just something Tony said as a joke.
5: About what?
3: Killing me if I told you about it.
5: So you do know.
3: Yes, but it's a secret, Anne. I'm sure you wouldn't want me to give it away.
5: You don't have to. I know.
3: Ah, no, you're not going to catch me like that.
5: But I do.
3: It's no good. You're wasting your time.
5: Selling off part of the garden.
3: Look, I've told you, you're just wasting... You do know.
5: Guess. And you've been kind enough to confirm it. And now Tony's going to know about it.
3: Where are you going?
5: To have it out with him while I'm in the mood.
3: Anne, I don't want to be a rockery.
5: You're right. He'll think you told me everything.
3: Well, to be fair, I can't think of anything I missed out.
5: I have to leave it, then.
3: No, thanks, Anne.
5: I have never been so angry in my life. Never. Hurt, too. He knows how much that garden means to me.
3: Yes, well, I think it's different from a man's point of view. As Tina said, land's like gold dust nowadays.
5: So?
3: Well, you can't blame Tony for lusting after women. They're lusting after the money.
5: Well, there's no good moping around. We've got to think of some way to stop him selling it. Ridiculous thing is he'd regret it himself bitterly.
3: Well, you may be right at that.
5: I know I'm right. He wouldn't be able to go out into the garden at all if we had a house on that side. It's bad enough being jammed up against the Leggetts.
3: Well, you've got a fair-sized fence in between.
5: Yes, and whenever we go out, there's Charlotte Leggett's ears jammed up against it.
3: Well, I mean, she actually listens.
5: She hears every word we say, knows our every move.
3: Seriously?
5: A few more like her around, and there'd have been no point in inventing radar. Husband Henry's no better. Go out in a bikini to sunbathe and I can feel his beady little eyes following me around.
3: You're joking.
5: He knows every crack in that fence. He probably made most of them. With his beady eyes.
3: Well, I think that's plain nasty. I mean, it'd be different if you were a gay young thing with a gorgeous... I thought better of it.
5: David?
3: What?
5: The man that was here, do you know his name?
3: Oh, no, listen, Anne, don't you think I've told you enough?
5: Now, when you consider that I've just saved you from an early grave...
3: Well, even so.
5: And that with one word to Tony...
3: You Bartlett. B-A-R-T-L-E-T-T, Bartlett.
5: Never heard of him. You don't know where he lives or anything.
3: Well, as a matter of fact, I really am dicing with death. He mistook me for Tony and gave me his card. It's here, look.
5: Oh, blast it. And he gives his business address. No, it's all right. He gives his home phone number as well.
3: Anne, promise me something. Don't tell me what you're planning to do.
5: No alternative. You're part of it.
3: Oh, no, I'm sorry. I know your plans of old, and I'm not playing any part in them. I refuse. Completely point blank, categorically.
5: With just one word to Tony.
3: What's my part?
5: All you've got to do...
3: That's how they all begin.
5: ...is to ring up Mr. Bartlett and say you've changed your mind about selling the land.
3: And what notice, I'd like to know, would he take of me? Tony's the only person who could... Oh, no. No, that's out. Tina talked me into impersonating him on the phone not so long ago. Catastrophe.
5: He only met Tony today.
3: So?
5: He wouldn't know his voice on the phone. You could talk normally.
3: Anne, on the phone, I never talk normally.
5: Well, you've only got to say a few words.
3: But that's the point. There is no happy medium with me. You're on an avalanche to nothing.
5: I'll get the number for you.
3: No, Anne, hold on a moment. Wait a second. Think for a minute. What about Tony? What if he finds out?
5: Well, how could he? Who's going to tell him?
3: Well, don't look now, but I'm right beside you.
5: Oh, now listen, David. One word to Tony about this and I'll poison your food.
3: Anne, even leaving me out of it, and you ought to have done, are you sure, absolutely sure you know what you're doing?
5: I told you Tony would regret selling it just as much as I would. You agreed with me, too.
3: I know I did.
5: Come to think of it, you could say I'm doing exactly what he wants me to do.
3: Yes, you could say that. But I like him now.
5: But don't you understand? I'm saving him from himself.
3: Oh, yes, I understand. It's him I'm not so sure about.
5: Yes, well, never mind about that. Look, I want to go through the call with you from the moment Bartlett answers the phone.
3: And I say, Tony Fellows speaking?
5: No, just Fellows. I doubt if you're on Christian names.
3: And then?
5: Well, you've had second thoughts about it, gone into it carefully, decided not to sell. You're sorry to have dragged him out on a wild goose chase, but felt you better let him know straight away. 1,000 apologies. Hope he finds something else equally suitable.
3: You said a few words, not a soliloquy.
5: Get dialing.
3: No, hang on. Supposing Tony comes walking in.
5: I'm going to keep KB in the hall.
3: I must say you're wonderful, the way you think of everything.
5: You've been wonderful training. 723-1429.
3: Yes, okay. He could have spoken to Tony over the phone, you know.
5: Once, perhaps.
3: Well, he might still recognize his voice.
5: Well, put your handkerchief over the mouthpiece to muffle it. You'll be safe enough then.
3: Well, I've got a better idea. Put it over my mouth and gag me with it. Okay, there it is.
5: Now, do you know what to say?
3: Second thoughts. Decided against it. Wild goose chase. Find something equally suitable. And I can speak in my normal voice?
5: With the handkerchief there, safe as houses. But be firm. The firmer you are, the quicker it'll be over. Right, I'll stand in the doorway so that I can signal to you.
3: No, I'm going to be busy enough without receiving...
7: Bartlett?
3: Oh, hello, Bartlett. Normal voice speaking. Muffled Tony here.
7: Is there something wrong with the line?
3: No, there's just fellows here.
7: No girls?
3: No what?
7: You said there were just fellows there.
3: Yes, that's right. Yeah, look, Bartlett,
7: I still don't know who you are.
3: Oh, don't you? I'm sorry. It's Firm speaking. There are fellows speaking. Tony Fellows.
7: Oh, good heavens, yes, I see. But you said you wouldn't be ringing till tomorrow at the earliest.
3: I did?
7: Yes.
3: Yes, well, I've had second thoughts about that.
7: I take it you're speaking from home.
3: Naturally.
7: Then I presume we'll have to be careful what we say.
3: Well, I certainly will.
7: But you're free to speak now.
3: Yes, and that's why I will.
7: Why?
3: I'm on an avalanche to nothing. I mean...
7: It's okay, old boy. How can I put it? Understand your problem?
3: You don't mean you're saying?
7: In the sense that I'm a married man myself, yes. Besides, you made the position quite clear.
3: Why? What did I say?
7: That you were happy enough to let me have, you know what, but, how can I put it, anticipated trouble from another direction.
3: Well, I'm anticipating trouble from every direction.
7: You mentioned that too, if you remember.
3: Oh, I've got a shocking memory.
7: Opposition from the people in the next house along.
3: Oh yes, yes, there'll be that all right. And frankly, Mr. Bartlett...
7: Well, why worry? There's nothing they can do about it legally. No, your main problem is on the home front.
3: Oh, no, you're right there, Mr. Bartlett. And having gone into it very carefully...
7: There is something wrong with this line, you know. Your voice sounds, I don't know, indistinct.
3: Oh, it does work then.
7: What?
3: Oh, muffling it by putting a hack... Muffled a bit, it sounds, this end.
7: Yeah, sort of woolly.
3: Linen, actually. Oh, that is, I'll give the receiver a bang. Hold on.
5: David, for goodness sake, hurry it up.
3: Yes, right up. Yeah, hello, Mr. Bartlett.
7: Still muffled, but I can hear you all right.
3: Look, you'll have to excuse me, but I've got to hurry it along.
7: Understood, old boy. Do I gather you've had a word with you-know-who?
3: No, and I haven't mentioned it to 007 either. It's just a joke, I'm afraid I don't follow you.
7: The better half.
3: No, not even a word of it.
7: The trouble and strife.
3: I know. I've never had an afternoon like it. Oh, gosh, oh, I see what you mean. Oh, and yes, Mr. Bartlett, I have talked it over with you-know-who, and we've decided not to sell you-know-what. Sorry, and all you know that, but there's nothing I can do about it.
7: Nonsense. Never say die.
3: It's been on the tip of my tongue all afternoon.
7: Why not let us sleep on it and tackle her again tomorrow?
5: It wouldn't make any difference if I slept on it for a week.
3: It wouldn't make any difference if I let you sleep with her for a week, Mr. Bartlett.
7: What?
3: I left her alone for a week. Her bed's made up, and that's all there is to it. But her mind.
7: In other words, you dragged me around there for nothing?
3: Well, I'm sorry about that, old goose, but... about that, old boy. But, you know who is, you know, wild. Apologies again, and I hope you find somebody else to chase. Somebody else equally bettable. Somewhere else suitable. Sorry, I'm getting a bit tangled up.
7: I did notice. Odd about the line being muffled, too.
3: Yeah, probably something wrong at this end.
7: My thought, exactly. Still, I suppose there's no point in prolonging the discussion.
3: You're none whatsoever.
7: Right. Well, thanks for letting me know. Bye.
3: Goodbye. Not so much an avalanche. More a landslide.
5: Yes, and you were right. You know who is wild. Well, it's over and done with now.
3: Well, except that you're forgetting something. Tony's promised to ring him.
5: But won't.
3: Well, I'd like to know how you're going to stop him.
5: You'll have to know tomorrow.
3: Why?
5: Because you're part of the plan.
3: Oh, no. Not me, not again. I refuse. Completely, point blank, categorically. And it's no use arguing, either. You wouldn't persuade me in 1,000 years.
5: You were in a bad enough position before, but one word to Tony now.
3: And for my next assignment?
5: Tony will be back from the pub at any minute now, so let's make sure that you know what to tell him.
3: Bartlett's just phoned. Luckily, you were in the kitchen. I answered it. He left a message saying he's decided not to buy the land after all.
5: Yes, and that's all there is to it. Now, only a half-wit would make a mess of that.
3: I know, and you don't have yourself to blame.
5: I'll get back to the kitchen straight away. Fail me this time, David, and today's lunch will be your last meal. Clear?
3: Painfully. No, Psyche, you stay in here. There's nothing in the kitchen for you. But you can have a taste of my lunch later on. I know. I don't blame you either. Oh, hello, Tony. I say, guess what? Mr. Bartlett's just phoned.
8: Oh, he has?
3: Yes, but luckily Anne was in the kitchen, so I answered it. He left a message to say he's decided against buying the plan. The plot. Of land.
8: I'll ignore that slip and wait till I've got a few more to work on. What else did he say?
3: Nothing.
8: I may as well give him a ring and find out what it's all about.
3: Except that there was no point in you phoning him because he was on his way out.
8: Now, why, I wonder, should he say that?
3: I wouldn't know, but those were the very words he used. Tell fellows I'm on my way out, he said, so there's no point in him poisoning me.
8: Good to leave him. I'll take a risk on it and ring him anyway.
3: No, but you can't.
8: Can't?
3: I'm expecting a phone call from Tina.
8: Well, she's coming to lunch, isn't she?
3: Yes, but she should have been here half an hour ago. I'm worried something may have happened to her.
8: Oh, well, that'll be her now. So worries are over. Well, don't just stand there. Go and let the girl in.
3: Yes. Yes, right, huh? All right, then, come on, quickly. Quickly, darling. Come on. Oh, good heavens, it's you, Mr. Bartlett.
9: Mr. Fellows in?
3: No, Annie, he won't be in all day.
9: Ah, well, never mind. I'll call round another time.
3: No, he won't be in at that time either. I mean, that is, he's flying off on a business trip tomorrow, around the world. If you'd like to try next year... forgive me, won't you? I'm just getting ready to go out myself. Goodbye.
10: Who is that, dearie?
3: Some door-to-door salesman.
8: On a Sunday?
3: Selling books by Billy Graham.
8: It looks as if he's come back again. No, it's okay. I'll talk to him.
4: Hello, Tony.
8: It's you, Tina. Come along here.
4: I've brought Anne some flowers.
3: I say, how jolly nice.
8: She's taking them in to her. She's in the kitchen.
4: Oh, all right, then I will. See you in a second, darling.
3: Yes, right up.
8: Lucky for you, it wasn't Bartlett again, eh, David?
3: To say the least of it.
8: You're not. Ah, it was. No, it was him. Now, look, I'm not going to warn you again. What I do about the garden's none of your business. No concern of yours whatsoever.
5: But a great concern to me, Tony.
8: Yes. Well, if you must know, Anne, I've already put a letter in the post to tell him I've decided not to sell it.
5: Nonsense.
8: Oh, you can ring him up on Monday morning and check if you like.
5: No, I believe you.
8: Fact is, there are more important things than money.
5: The garden, for example.
8: And for an even better example, you.
5: I'll give you an extra big helping of chicken for that. I'll even bring Psyche a slice.
3: Hear that, Psyche? Yes, safe as houses. Thanks to Tony.
8: Meaning what?
3: Just that everything in the garden's lovely. Tina.
4: Hello, darling.
3: No, this is what I call an unexpected pleasure.
4: Careful now. We had enough trouble with that last Saturday.
3: Ah, yes, but don't worry. I won't get you into trouble today. Help you off with your coat.
4: Safer.
3: There we are, then.
4: Sitting room?
3: Yes.
4: Anne's gone down to your parents for the weekend, hasn't she?
3: Yes, went off. Didn't you? Went off this morning.
4: Tony, too?
3: No, he's out in the garden somewhere. Darling, Tina.
4: Good gracious, what was that for? Just to show how much you love me.
3: No, just to stop you seeing Tony's out there talking to another stranger.
4: Oh, no.
3: Oh, yes. And we mustn't jump to conclusions this time. So there's only one answer.
4: Which is?
3: Carry on kissing.
1: That was The Life of Bliss with George Cole as David Bliss, Brenda Bruce as Anne Fellows, Colin Gordon as Tony Fellows, Muriel Pavlo as Tina Holliday, and Percy Edwards as Psyche. Bartlett was played by John Graham. A Life of Bliss is written by Godfrey Harrison and produced by Edward Taylor.

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0: welcome to Chain Reaction. And I'm Eddie Izzard. Please welcome onto the stage Alistair Campbell. I didn't give you any build-up there. I just went in, you know. I just think build-up's overrated.
1: Yeah.
0: In America, by the way, if you ever do, I don't know if you do America, but in stand-up terms, they just go on and on. It says, you've seen him here, he was there and there, he was in 10 Downing Street, he's done stuff, he worked for the Mirror, and my God, how's it count? They do that in case people go, otherwise we're not going to applaud unless we know all the credits. And I just think that's stupid.
1: Yeah.
0: Anyway, welcome.
1: Thank you.
0: I was telling you before, I was going to tell you the Campbell story. People may not know, but you obviously know it. McDonald's and the Campbells, famous clan rivalry there, and the Campbells turned up back in
1: 1692.
0: So could we possibly stay for the night in the Scottish? Would you mind if we just bed down here for the night? That's going to happen. And they said, and I have to do Sean Connery. Would you mind if we did? Yeah, anyway. The Campbells went there, and there's a thing of hospitality, wasn't there? Which, the wonderful things about the clans was this thing of hospitality until that night the Campbells got up in the middle of the night and murdered a whole bunch of McDonald's.
1: Hmm.
0: Which is unfortunate. So.
1: And still talked about. And there's a pub there. In fact, we go up there on holiday every Easter to that area.
0: Yeah.
1: And there's a pub there where, right across the door, it says, no Hawkers or Campbells.
0: Really?
1: And I went in there with my kids, thinking it was a bit of a sort of touristy joke. And the guy behind the bar recognised me and said, can you no read?
0: And so you had to leave?
1: We didn't have to leave, but we left.
0: Let's start at the beginning. So, Scottish parents, how did that affect you growing up in Keighley, which is spelled in an interesting way, isn't it?
1: G-H in the middle, yeah.
0: Yes.
1: How did it affect me, having Scottish parents?
0: Not at all? Did you have a Scottish... Can you do a Scottish accent?
1: Yes.
0: Is it like my Irish accent?
1: It's more Scottish than your Irish accent. how did it affect me? Well, I learned the bagpipes.
0: You do play the bagpipes.
1: And you were talking about being a street performer. I was a street performer with my bagpipes.
0: Well, you would be what we call, in a very sort of snooty down our noses of street performers, you'd say you're a busker.
1: I was a busker, yeah.
0: But we were street performers.
1: Oh, I see.
0: No, I know, it's a bit snooty. The difference is that we gather an audience, we do a show, and then we'd release the audience and remove their money.
1: That's exactly what I did.
0: But you'd have a travelling audience, wouldn't you? Buskers tend to set up, and an audience passes by and drops money into a hat.
1: No, they stopped and listened.
0: What,
1: and
0: for
1: then
0: a long
1: we
0: time?
1: Cleaned up. Yeah.
0: You do a whole big show with the thing?
1: It's a proper musical instrument, Eddie.
0: It's busking. No, okay, I'm being...
1: I accept it was busking.
0: It's great, but can you still play them?
1: Yeah.
0: And do you make a good noise out of it? Because it's like, you know, getting a cat and asking it if it could possibly play the bagpipes with you.
1: Yeah.
0: And if you blow into a cat, does it make the same sound?
1: No. I've never, ever blown into a cat.
0: If you make holes in the cat's tail...
1: Okay.
0: I think it...
1: That's cruel.
0: Well, yeah, it is cruel. You've got to have the cat's permission, and it's got to be with...
1: Health and safety.
0: And you support Scotland as well.
1: I do support Scotland, that's obviously...
0: I think that's great.
1: And my kids, my boys both support Scotland against England,
0: excellent.
1: And they're born and raised in London. So that, I guess that goes deep. We lived in Keighley till I was 11.
0: Yeah.
1: And then my dad, who was a vet, had a really bad accident, and he had to give up his practice.
0: He was a what, sorry?
1: A vet.
0: Right. Like a veterinarian.
1: As in vet.
0: I have recently done a lot of work with a lot of, you know, Second World War vets.
1: Oh, veterans. Okay. Yes. He was a veterinary surgeon.
0: Because, you know, because Vietnam vets, just a lot of guys out there working with animals, and, you know.
1: I know. My father never...
0: You've never heard that
1: my
0: joke?
1: My father never went to Vietnam. He was a veterinary surgeon.
0: Right.
1: He had a very bad accident when I was about 10, 11. He had to give up his practice and he joined the Ministry of Agriculture and we got moved to Leicester.
0: Right.
1: So I then spent my teenage years in Leicester, which wasn't the most exciting place on earth, and then I went to Cambridge University.
0: Was, in the group that you were, the schools that you were going to, was that a standard thing? Wasn't that a high-achieving thing?
1: Yeah, it was. No, the school I was at.
0: You wanted to get there? You thought it was...
1: I've always been a bit of a workaholic, and I worked very, very hard at school. I wanted to get three A's, and I got three A's, and that's what I needed to get to Cambridge.
0: In what?
1: English, French, German.
0: Et maintenant nous pouvons parler en français si nous voulons.
1: Oui,
0: si tu veux.
1: Et on peut.
0: Et on peut.
1: Oui.
0: Et mon question peut
1: continuer. Ma question.
0: Ma question. Question est féminin?
1: Féminine. What you wanted to say is, c'est bien d'être corrigé de temps en temps.
0: What? Exactly.
1: It's good to be corrected from time.
0: Yeah, no, but I had a question in there that was going to ask. Oh. I was going to ask you an entire question on Radio 4 in French.
1: Go on, then. Vas-y.
0: Maybe it's easier in English. So you pushed on your brothers? They went to universities like this, or
1: No.
0: No. So it was just you. So you must have felt, you know, it must have been different going to that.
1: Yeah, and I didn't like Cambridge when I got there.
0: All right.
1: I really didn't like
0: it. Or too snooty?
1: Yeah, there were people there, the likes of which I'd never, ever met before, and right. I just didn't think we were going to get on very well. And I got very chippy, which was a mistake. And, you know, that I was really drinking too much the whole time as well. And then,
0: and that's just because it's...
1: I don't know. Maybe that would have happened wherever I was. I just don't know, right. But I didn't like the place.
0: But going to Cambridge, do you think right now, coming from schools which were not like Cambridge maybe, did it make you think, oh, all those people who might have walked into Cambridge maybe for the wrong reasons, maybe for connections, did it make you feel that you could deal with them now because they were, you'd experienced that social level or you'd won your place at Cambridge?
1: I've always had a thing about private education and the sort of schools that you went to. Right. I just think one of the, you know, the sort of things I think you and I both believe in terms of people and opportunity and equal worth and that kind of thing. I think that the private education system acts as a huge brake on that. And I did feel when I went to Cambridge that I was surrounded by the sorts of people that I felt probably did get there on the back of privilege as much as anything else.
0: Right.
1: And I think that's probably still the case. I think that there's a real deep overhangs from a kind of class structure in British society that still needs a lot of work to get.
0: So, no, I'm interested in how, you know, I hope that we can get to a meritocracy in the country, so I'm interested in your background on that. So then you went to France, yeah?
1: Then I was a street performer for a while, of some repute, I might add, okay. With audiences that stayed for a few minutes at least. And put large sums of money into the box.
0: So that was a long period of bagpipe playing?
1: No. I mean, I did it when I was at university. I used to do it on holidays, and I did it when I was in Nice. And then it was just that sort of few months after university when I didn't know what to do.
0: And you'd already taken that when you were a kid?
1: Yeah, my dad taught me when I was about six or seven. Oh. Yeah.
0: Could he play?
1: Very well.
0: All right.
1: Yeah.
0: Otherwise
1: it'd be very hard to teach me if you couldn't play, wouldn't it?
0: I know. I was thinking, just blow in there, son.
1: And then I sort of drifted, and I, to this day, don't know how I discovered there was such a thing as the Mirror Group training scheme, and I ended up on it. I don't remember applying for it. I don't remember much about the interviews. The interviews were 2 days of drinking with newspaper executives. And anyway, I got on this training scheme, and that got me into journalism.
0: They must have liked your, you know, going to Cambridge stuff, and probably, you know, from your background and Cambridge stuff, that must have been a good thing for the Mirror, yeah?
1: Probably, and I think the other thing is that the only published material I'd had up till that point was in Forum magazine, and they liked that.
0: Yeah, now I heard about this. So
1: I thought that was quite inventive.
0: So you were Forum magazine, and you wrote... Tell us of the stories you wrote in Forum magazine, which I never read, but I did manage... I could reach it on the top shelf just about, because I was quite a small person.
1: Yeah, it's quite a small magazine.
0: Yeah.
1: And, I had a bet with a fellow student.
0: Yeah.
1: Who was also studying languages, and he drew the short straw. He was an assistant in Orléans, up in the north. I was down in Nice, and we used to meet up every now and then. We had a bet about who could get into print first. And he wrote these really interesting articles about cycling and culture. And I wrote soft porn. And I put them in a brown envelope, and I whacked them off to...
0: Hang on.
1: I whacked them off to men-only penthouse... Razzle? Razzle? Was there a Razzle or something like that?
0: Isn't that Puzzler?
1: And Forum, and I got this. I remember it was green paper, and I had to type them all out and sent them off. And they were all kind of, they were a mixture of sort of stuff you'd done, stuff you'd wish you'd done, and stuff you thought you might be able to do if you were really, really lucky down in the south of France.
0: If you're tall enough.
1: And sent them off, and I got this letter back from the editor saying that they like them and they'd like to use them. So then, next time I was in London, I went to see them. I'll never forget this. There was an assistant editor called, I think her name was Emma, really pretty blonde girl, and she was really nice, and she said, you know, this is exactly the sort of stuff we need, and we're trying to get new writers and younger writers and so forth. She said, are you really sure you want to put your own name on this? And I said, well, why wouldn't I want to put my name on it? I've written it. And she said, well, what happens if in the future you go on to be something kind of, I don't know, important, or you go into business or politics or something. It never crossed my mind that it would be a problem. And of course, when I finally, in 1994, if I may jump a long time further ahead, when I finally decided to work for Tony Blair, I remember one of on the day that we were announcing it, because he knew about, I told him all my skeletons and everything else, and this was kind of one of them, and I said, we had a bet about which newspaper would phone first about which part of my past. There was my drink problem and my breakdown, there was the pornography, there was a bit of fisticuffs and stuff like that, and anyway, it was the winner was News of the World Forum, and it happened about 8 minutes after the press release went out.

0: stuff like that. And anyway, it was the winner was News of the World Forum, and it happened about 8 minutes after the press release went out. So yeah. And actually, Mark Thomas, he's a comedian, isn't he?
1: Yeah.
0: He did a really funny thing when I was in Downing Street. I don't know if you remember this, but he hired one of those ad vans, and he stuck all these words from my Forum magazine articles on the ad van and was driving around Westminster and stopping people and getting to read this stuff and then tell them that all these, you know, writhings and gratings and groinings and all the rest of it were written by the Prime Minister's official press secretary.
1: And so, 50% of it was true and 50% of it wasn't, or? Of the Forum stuff? Or you can't really go into percentages?
0: Well, it's hard.
1: Because there was a gigolo thing, wasn't there?
0: Yeah, the gigolo thing was not true.
1: Right. Riviera gigolo I've got down here.
0: Yeah.
2: I
0: think it was actually Confessions of...
1: Right.
0: You're a gigolo, wouldn't it?
1: Yeah, which continues for the
0: Well, when he says, look, I was not a gigolo, but I did know women and things and...
1: Because when I heard about the gigolo, there was that film, Gigolo, you know,
0: yeah.
1: And I thought it was someone who played the violin or something. I sheltered background. Well, there were very few gigolos in Eastbourne when I was growing up. Gigolo just sounds like someone who's, you know, it doesn't sound the right word. Is that Italian?
0: So, gigolo, I imagine so. Yeah, but I mean, I think most of the...
1: How about shagger? You know, Riviera shagger. Then I know where you're going. Gigolo never kind of made sense to me.
0: No.
1: But anyway, so that was your Forum thing. And then you were into...
0: The Mirror.
1: The Mirror.
0: And well, I was into local papers in Devon and Cornwall.
1: And how was that? Because they're all... I've been down there, played down there, and it's very clannish down there, isn't it? Devon and Cornwall don't get on the summer's...
0: I used to do the sport, and there was one cricket team where I think 9 of the 11 players all had the same name.
1: Really?
0: It was really, really difficult, and they were all bowling each other out, and, you know, it was all... So, I loved it down there, and it was a fantastic training. I mean, I think, you know, you've heard me sort of rail about modern journalism a fair bit. And one of the problems, I think, is actually that too many journalists today just sort of come out of university, and they know somebody who knows somebody, and somehow they get onto a national newspaper. And I actually have that year, 2 years, where you're sitting in an office right in the centre of this very small town.
1: Right.
0: And if you get anything wrong, people just, you know, they don't write in. They sort of turn up and demand to see you. And right down to kind of, you know, who got third prize in the flower show.
1: Yeah.
0: And whether you spelt somebody's name wrong who attended a funeral. I mean, you know, you've got to get it right.
1: Yeah. Was newspapers where you wanted to go to?
0: By then, I loved it. And there were a few really big stories that happened down there. Remember the Penley lifeboat disaster?
1: Yes.
0: That was a huge kind of global story. And so I was then sort of, the Nationals started to use me a little bit down there, and then right. I came up to London, I worked on the Mirror, and I loved being a journalist, I really loved it.
1: But was that a plan from way back when? Or?
0: No, not at all. As I say, I don't know how I even thought about it. I've always been interested in words, I've always been interested in language, but I never, there was no real journalism in the family background, but right. Once I got into it, I loved it.
1: And who was running the Daily Mirror at that point, was it?
0: There was, the Mirror Group was, it was pre-Maxwell.
1: It was pre-Maxwell.
0: Yeah. And Maxwell came in a few years after I started, and that was quite a buccaneering era.
1: Yeah. Was that, what was your job with that? Was that fun? Was that interesting? Was that weird?
0: And the thing about Maxwell, even though he kind of made off with our pensions, it's very hard to think back on him without a smile coming to your face. I mean, he was just a massive character. Did the most extraordinary things. I used to get, summoned to dinners, and he had this penthouse suite in the Mirror building. And this is this sort of big apartment, and you'd be summoned there to these dinners. I remember one that was, I haven't to this day a clue why I was there or what we were talking about, but the Argentine ambassador was there. And Maxwell used to eat enormous heaps of food, and he kept disappearing. And we discovered about half an hour later, he had three dinners on the go in three different rooms in the apartment. I was eating at all of them. And he was also somebody who, I mean, this whole thing about, I know newspapers, when anybody ever takes over a newspaper, they all say, I'm not going to interfere in editorial policy and all the rest. And then, of course, they interfere all over the place. And, I mean, there's nothing new in that. But Maxwell did it so blatantly and so sort of openly. And you'd get someone to a lunch. I remember one, I'll never forget this, a guy called Rudy Perpich, who was the governor of Minnesota. And I get summoned up to the presence, and Maxwell's having lunch with this guy. And he says to me that Governor Perpich has got a very interesting new cardboard recycling scheme that he's pioneering in Minnesota, and we thought it might

0: make a really good story for the Sunday Mirror. And you sort of think, how do you get out of writing about cardboard recycling in Minnesota for a paper that, frankly, the readers are rather more interested in, you know, Riviera gigolos and that kind of thing. But he would do, you know, he would just meet people and sort of randomly want them written about. And the game then used to be, how do you get this down into two sentences on a page that nobody really reads, just to kind of keep him moderately happy. There was one guy on the sports desk, when he owned Oxford United.
1: Yeah.
0: Maxwell would be abroad a lot of the time. He'd phone up 5 o'clock on a Saturday afternoon and say, what was the score? How did we do today? And this guy would say, I'm afraid you lost 3-1. Don't put it in the paper then. You know, he wanted to hear that they won. And then so eventually this guy started to tell him that they won. Oh, yes, beat Manchester United 7-3, Bob. Jolly good. Well done. Put it in the paper.
1: So what years did we get into the...
0: I joined the Mirror in the early 80s, and then I went... I left the Mirror today. Do you remember Eddie Shah's Today?
1: Yeah, yeah.
0: It was all blurred vision. And I went to that, and I was youngest news editor in Fleet Street.
1: At what age?
0: 28.
1: Right.
0: And I was way too young, overpromoted, really drinking heavily by then. And just had this crack-up, total...
1: And that happened in 86?
0: That happened in 86 in Scotland, yeah.
1: So it'd been 4 years in papers, and the drink was just the main part of the thing anyway, but you were probably pushing it more than anyone else, or was it just the same as anyone else?
0: It was a combination of working round the clock and drinking round the clock as well.
1: Yeah.
0: And, of course, it was such a drinking culture. So lots of people sort of... You know, I talk to journalists now who were around then who said, well, actually, you weren't drinking that much more than, you know, the rest of us. And I probably was towards the end. And when I wrote a novel recently where there's an alcoholic in it, I was ascribing to him quantities that he was drinking over a long period of time that I've been drinking over a short, intense period of time up to the point of the crack-up.
1: Right.
0: And the breakdown, I mean, the reason I did that documentary was because at the time... It kind of helped me. When you're going through something like that, I really did think I was going to die. I mean, I wasn't rational, so I wasn't going to die, but I really, really thought I was going to die.
1: Yeah.
0: So you've been through that kind of horribly intense experience, and coming out of it, it definitely helped that I read and heard of other people who'd sort of done something similar.
1: Yeah.
0: So I did the documentary, and it's had a fantastic response because I think there's a lot more out there than people... like to think about or be open about, and we're still very, very closed up about mental illness. I mean, 1 in 4 of us will get some kind of direct mental health problem, and I think we'd all be better off if we're just a bit more open about it.
1: That is exactly right. I mean, we talked about this before, and I said, being a transvestite, I tell people about it, I try to make jokes about it, relax about it. It's a different thing, but it's still, the more you talk about it, the more someone else says, I'm a transvestite, and I'm a transvestite like that bloke there, and they can...
0: Mm. Some of the nicest letters I got were from people saying it was so nice to see you laughing about your own psychotic experience. Because some of the things that you do and say when you are basically deranged, I mean, they're funny.
1: Yeah.
0: I had this, a friend of mine phoned me up, and I was convinced that he was telling me that I had to watch Taggart on television, and I had to impersonate his smile, and if I smiled like Taggart to the nurse, they would let me out. That was... utterly crazy, right? But that's what I believed at the time. So I watch Taggart, I'm really watching it, and I'm going like this, and I'm trying to get the lip over here and the teeth up, this bit touching, the rest of it. And then I think I've got it, and I'm practicing in front of the mirror, and I press the bell, and the nurse comes in, and I'm sitting up in bed, and I'm going like this, trying to do the Taggart smile, and I can see she panics, and she sort of, you know, whacks me full of more pills. And so that was... I can laugh about that now.
1: That is it. I mean, the exact thing. I mean, transvestite. I was in Luxembourg, and I got into this, doing this film, Shadow of the Vampire, and I phoned down because there's no dressing gown in the room. And so I phoned down, and I get the French word wrong. You'll understand this. And I said, because I was thinking of the American thing. Having done films in America, they talk about a robe instead of a dressing gown. And I said, il n'y a pas de robe dans la chambre. And they said, non, il n'y a pas de robe. They kept saying, there's no robes. And I said, well, I want a robe. And they said, well, we don't have any robes. And I said, well, can't you get one? And they said, no, I want one. Well, stuff you. You know, this was going on. And then I put the phone down, and I phoned back, no, it's not robe, is it? It's peignoir. And that meat robe. Robe means a dress. I was asking for a dress. I was forcing them to buy me a dress because there's no dresses in my room, which I thought was hysterical. And I went down and explained to them, and they shot me. I couldn't accept. But it, for me, that was fun. But yeah, if you can get it out and talk about it, that was the thing. I thought I could. I mean, I've lost everyone. Okay.
0: Good point. Yeah, good point.
1: But you know, it's good. Exactly right. Get it out, and one day people will all talk about their fantasies because everyone has them, including bishops and the Queen. The Queen's there having the most amazing fantasies. We know this, but she doesn't. Everyone has them. There's no one said I have no fantasies because no one. They're always they have owls in there and stuff. And, you know, there isn't. No, does anyone here have a everyone has fantasies, yeah?
2: Yeah.
1: 12 people. Okay. You see, 12 people are up for doing that, but no one likes you write them down and then hand them over and go, my golly gosh. Mm. Good, yes. Now, other people knew that you'd had this breakdown. Yeah. Is that always like a you felt like an Achilles heel that was going around with you?
0: Or I never felt that. I took a decision, a bit like the Forum magazine stuff. I took a decision very early on to just be very open about it. And it was in Fleet Street. It's a very kind of gossipy sort of world. Yeah. So people knew something had happened. And so I just decided to be open about it.
1: Right.
0: And like I say, I'm not ashamed of it. I'm not saying I'm proud of it. I'm not saying that it was something I would have wanted to have happened to me. But I do look at it as one of the most important formative experiences that I had. Yeah. And I think I learned from it and I built from it.
1: Now, when you went into Downing Street, what was the official title?
0: Well, I was press secretary in opposition for 94 to 97, and then I was chief press secretary and official spokesman for the first term, and the second term, director of communications and strategy.
1: I mean, obviously it was tough and hard work, but was it fun? Or I think it was exciting.
0: Yeah, it was lots of different things. It was really hard work. I mean, even though I'd covered politics for a long time, making that final jump from one side of the fence to the other, I kind of had underestimated how hard it was going to be, how all-consuming. It's literally, particularly now with the 24/7 media, to do the job properly, you've got to be on top of it 24 hours a day.
1: Yeah.
0: You just say goodbye to holiday, proper holidays and all the rest of it, because if you don't keep on top of things, you know, things just go wrong. And
1: you changed it. You became director of strategy in the second term.
0: I mean, what had happened by then is I was getting into so many scrapes myself, I guess, with the press, and it becomes something of a mutual contempt is too strong. But it wasn't a great. I mean, I was meant to be the guy in charge of Tony Blair's press,
1: right?
0: And I was getting about, you know, press on a par with Harold Shipman most of the time. So it was it was not a great place to be for a spokesman. And then, and also I think my I think the strategy and I hope is one of my strengths anyway, so I just pulled back from the day to day and tried to do a more strategic job.
1: And why do you feel you were getting so much press in
0: I don't know sport? I think there's lots of different possible factors. I think one is the very obvious poacher turned gamekeeper.
1: Yeah.
0: They don't like that much. I tried to bring in a lot of change. And the other thing, I mean, I remember there was a journalist who was a friend of mine called Don McIntyre, who's on The Independent. And the day that I was announced as Tony's press secretary, he was sort of saying, and not in a conniving kind of way, he said, oh, God, it's great, you're going to be in there and I'll know what's going on. And I said, Don, you've just got to say it. From day one, I'm now in a different position. I'm not a journalist. I don't see my job now as working for the media. My job is to work for the Labour Party, work for Tony Blair, and try and get Labour into power. And sometimes our interests will coincide, but sometimes they won't. And I think what they what the media like to do is they like everybody to play their game. And I don't think I was really up for playing their game too much. And I think the other thing that happened was that we understood that in the modern media age, you have to set your own agenda. Otherwise, you're just going to get blown away, because the noise and the force and the aggression of the modern media is so strong. So, and I think what happened in the early days, they found it quite interesting. Myself, Peter Mandelson, we were interesting characters. Tony was this fantastic communicator. And there came a point where they sort of said, oh, God, these guys really are setting the agenda. And when Major was around, that was what we did. And they started to resent it. And then I think they just developed. I don't think you can analyse how this happened. And I think some of it was our responsibility when we got into power. We maybe hung on to some of the kind of techniques of communication that are more applicable to opposition. The whole spin thing flowed a little bit from that.
1: Hasn't spin always been around since the
0: Romans? Of course it has. Of course it has.
1: I mean, why did it become such a big thing, oh, spin?
0: I think we were there. We were there at a time when this media age became reality. And I think when you say, why did I get a lot of the flack? I think some of it is due to the fact. I mean, I used to sit down and brief the press twice a day. and they'd come into this room in the basement in Downing Street or a place in the House of Commons, and I think them writing about me and what we did on the communication side was actually a way of saying how important they were. And I think for the public, I think it's just, you know, that interested in the kind of minutiae of the processes of when a press release goes out and all this stuff about, you know, they become obsessed with the process. And in the process of that happening, what politics is really about and why people do it 24/7 all the rest of it, it's kind of getting lost. And it's, I think we're at a dangerous moment on this.
1: Once you'd left Downing Street, eventually you got into a period of depression. Was that because you just suddenly walked out of this high-powered thing and suddenly where are you going now? Or
0: yeah, there must have been a bit of that. I mean, the thing is, when I get my bounce to depression, I think this goes to the same energy gets depression. One of the worst things that anybody can say to you is, you know, what triggered it? You never really know. It just kind of descends on you. But it's certainly true that after I left, the gaps between the bouts appeared to be getting shorter. And I think it was probably just that I'd had this all-consuming purpose.
1: Right.
0: That I knew what I was for 24 hours a day. And now I was kind of scratching around and, you know, going abroad to make a few speeches and writing a bit of this and advising on a bit of this, and none of it really added up to very much. Funny enough, writing the first novel, and I've now just finished the second, that's the nearest thing I've found to, I'm not pretending it's kind of as fulfilling or as all-consuming, but it's the nearest thing I've found to thinking, as I'm doing this, I feel I'm kind of round peg in a round hole.
1: So you're going to write more?
0: Yeah.
1: Well, I'm going to say good luck to you on that, and I like the fact that you're a fighter. I feel I'm a fighter, and I respect the fact that you're a fighter, so good luck to you.
0: Thank you.
1: Cheers.

0: Another color with city dirt?
1: That dirt edge needs Mild Green Fairy's cleaning edge. Concentrates where powders can't. Right on the dirt.
2: Even on city dirt.
1: Oh, Fairy has the cleaning edge.
3: Will you have the polo, dear Liza, will you have the polo, dear Liza, polo?
4: How very kind of you, dear Henry, I most certainly will. I'll have three or four or maybe more.
3: But you take the old tube.
4: Because they happen to be my tube of polo, dear Henry. Have one.

0: Is that proper farmhouse cheddar?
1: No, I don't think so.
0: What about that?
1: No. It's quite nice, though.
0: Is it? Do you think I might try a piece? I'll have 2 ounces, please.
2: Jacob's, the cream of cream crackers.
3: Time for a tiffin, silent tiffin, a fruit and biscuit chocolate bar.
4: Once upon a time there was an engineer.
5: Choo-choo Charlie was his name.

0: end a meal with a Cape apple. 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
2: But first, 21st century Jason decides 19th century Macclesfield needs a decent pub with decent beer. From June 2003, it's 1834.
3: 1834 by Jim Poyser. Episode 3, Strong Continental Lager.
4: What are you doing down there, sir?
5: Go away.
4: I would do, sir, but I wouldn't be doing me duty. I'm your faithful manservant.
5: Clear off. I'm not doing anything out of the ordinary.
4: You're lying at the bottom of a well covered in ice.
5: So?
4: Oh, come on now, sir. Let's not play silly beggars. You can't stay down there all day long.
6: Oh, it wasn't working anyway.
7: What, sir?
6: I thought you said Hoskins stored all the ice down there.
4: He does, sir. But we use most of it up. It's your father and all his pink lady cocktails.
6: Oh, how does he drink that stuff?
4: By the pint, normally.
6: Oh, well, I suppose I was a fool to think it could work with just a few ice cubes.
4: Fool to think what could work, sir?
6: Cryogenic suspension, Ned.
4: Ah, right, cryogenic suspension.
6: Do you know what that is?
4: Is it when you light the bottom of a well with some ice cubes over your face?
6: Oh, forget it. Let's face it, I'll never get back to my own time. I'm stuck here. Mind you, I suppose that's better than spending 170 years down a well.
4: Yep, every cloud has a silver lining, doesn't it?
6: Come on, Ned, let's go, I'm cold.
4: Well, that's hardly surprising now, is it, sir? Actually, we could do with a bit of that ice. I told old Meg down at the Nag's Head I'd take her some.
6: Oh, I'm sick of that pub.
4: How can you say that, sir?
6: It's just so traditional.
4: Well, it is 1834, sir.
6: I mean, don't get me wrong, I like a pint. But does it have to be a pint of old Cocker's horse wash? You can't move for real ale in there.
4: What's wrong with real ale?
6: What's wrong with strong continental lager?
4: I don't know what that is, sir. I'm a stout drinker.
6: Ned, you're 23. You need something clear and fizzy. Not something that looks like it's been dredged out of a ditch. You'll be growing a beard next and taking up rambling.
4: I don't get you, sir.
6: In fact, forget about me getting back to the future. I'm going to modernise this place instead. Bring the year 2003... to the year 1834, and we can start with that pub, seeing as it's where I spend most of my time.
4: What do you mean, modernise it? I don't think old Meg the barmaid will be too chuffed about that.
6: Yeah, well, maybe old Meg isn't as change-resistant as you are.
4: You what?
6: It's a modern term, Ned, from the world of business.
4: Well, go on.
6: Oh, no, it's no good, you won't understand.
4: You're patronising me there, sir.
6: Well, okay, then. You see, it's all about establishing strategic goals and being outcomes-focused. And in order to do that, we need to review where we are, perform a gap analysis and action some organisational change.
4: You've got a couple of dead leaves on your collar there, sir.
8: It. I hate doing my accounts.
9: Is that why you get me to do them?
8: Oh, come on, Henry. You can't begrudge giving your old dad a hand with his tax. In my day, it was all so simple. Keep half of it, give half of it to the king to spend on whores. But now there's an estate tax, turnpike tax, army tax, poll tax. They'll be charging monkey tax next.
9: They already do. That's one of the new ones. Came in this year.
8: We're not liable, are we?
9: Well, let's have a look at the form. Have we got any monkeys?
8: Nope.
9: Are we planning on getting any within the next fiscal year?
8: Nope.
9: Right, well, looks like we're in the clear.
8: Oh, that's a relief. So, what's the bottom line?
9: Are you sitting down?
8: Oh, come on, man, spit it out. Do you think I served 20 years in the King's Own Hussars to be perturbed by a bit of tax?
9: 4,000.
8: I need him!
10: Hey up, lads. What's going on here?
9: Oh, Tarquin! Thank the Lord you're here. Pass father that tumbler while I loosen his collar.
10: What, this glass of water?
9: No, brother, the pint glass next to it. It's got half a pink lady cocktail left in it. Quick!
10: There's a lot of ice in it. There you go.
9: Quick, quick!
8: Oh, that's better. Good day, Tarquin. Oh, your brother and I have been perusing our accounts, and it seems we have a bit of a cash flow problem.
6: Interesting. What's your business model?
8: Even if I knew what one of those was, I doubt we've got one. Have we got one, Henry?
6: Nope.
8: So what are we going to do?
6: Flog some more land?
8: Oh, we can't sell any more land. My father will be turning in his grave.
6: Or he would be if you hadn't sold it.
8: Tarquin, what do you think?
6: How about opening up the estate to the public?
8: You what?
6: You know, charging a few shillings to let a few folk come in and have a look around.
9: Are you mad? Let the rabble loose in our beautiful estate.
6: Listen, Nick Henry, what kind of attitude is that? Haven't you heard of the French Revolution?
9: Yeah, well, I was in France. Anything goes over there. Beheadings, the Moulin Rouge, dunking bread in your coffee. It's a free-for-all.
6: That's because they destroyed the shackles of vicious tyranny.
8: Oh, what's wrong with vicious tyranny? It was all we had in my day.
9: Precisely. At least you know where you stand with unfettered despotism.
6: You guys have got to get modern. You're not going to last 5 minutes at this rate. Look, you don't have to open the estate all that often. Just on Saturday afternoon, say. 1,000 peasants through the gate at 2 bob a throw. You're laughing. Money for old rope, innit?
8: Perhaps he has a point, Henry. But what would they do?
6: Well, I don't know. Just walk around. Have a look at the fountain. Say hello to the peacocks. Keep off the grass. No admittance. No smoking. This way to the maze. What could possibly go wrong?
9: He's right. What could possibly go wrong?
8: Yes. What could possibly go wrong?
7: Skins, here you are. Me and Ned are going down the Nagset for a swift half. You coming?
11: No, sir. I'll just stay here. As usual.
7: What do you mean, as usual? You usually come down the pub. In fact, you always come down the pub.
11: I don't feel like it. I don't feel like doing anything much.
7: What's up with you?
11: I'm depressed.
7: You're depressed? At least you're living in the right century.
11: Yeah, and look at me. What does my life amount to? Get up, serve a lot of toffs nosh all day long, go to bed. 24/7.
7: And how long have you been doing that for?
11: 74 years.
7: Maybe you do need a break. Have you thought about maybe coming down the pub?
11: That's not a break, is it? Half a stout and a bowl of dripping.
7: Well, Hoskins, you might be surprised, because things are going to change at the Nag's Head.
11: Change? Ooh, I don't like the sound of that.
7: You know what your problem is, Hoskins? You're risk-averse. That's the trouble with the whole lot of you round here.
11: What do you mean, risk-averse?
7: The key to self-actualisation, Hoskins, is listening to your own needs.
11: Eh?
7: I went on this course at work once. In order to personally evolve, you need to invite your higher self into the driver's seat.
11: Sounds like a load of old bollocks to me.
7: Well, yeah, that's what I said to the bloke running the course, but you know what he told me? I had to empty my grudge bags.
11: Sounds like a right divvy.
7: Yeah, he was a real ale drinker. But look, all I'm saying is, you've spent your whole life running about after other people. Maybe now's the time to think about yourself for once.
11: It's too late for that, isn't it?
7: It's never too late.
11: I'm 91.
7: Okay, it is a bit late. But even so...
11: But how am I supposed to think about myself? I spent my whole life running around after his lordship. Fetch this. Bring me that. Take this away. Bring it back again. Take it away again. No, go on. Leave it, actually.
7: Why don't you just say no?
11: You haven't quite got your head round this master-servant thing, have you, sir?
7: What's the worst that could happen if you said no?
11: He could have me whipped to death.
7: Well, maybe we ought to start with the little things instead.
11: Like what?
7: Well, rather than having a bowl of dripping, which frankly can't be doing all that much for your self-esteem, why not have a bag of crisps?
11: Crisps? What the heck are they?
7: You know, little crunchy potato snacks.
11: Potato? That's hardly what you want with a pint, is it? Why not go the whole hog and lob a couple of sprouts in your beer?
7: I thought old Cocker already did that.
11: That's late enough. What are you doing with that notebook, sir?
7: Oh, nothing. Just opening up a bar snacks column in my Nag's Head brainstorming pad. Note to self, cheesy whatnots. Yeah, and along this wall, rather than this trough for people to be sick in, I thought maybe you could have a shove heavy board, but made of chrome, right? With sort of blue and green lava lamps on either side of it.
4: I don't think she's buying it, sir.
12: But where will people be sick?
7: They don't need to be sick.
12: Well, have you not tasted our beer?
7: No, and that's another thing. We won't be serving this stuff anymore.
12: What are you talking about? This pub won't be the same without old Cocker's horse wash.
11: She's got a point, you know.
7: I thought you were on my side, Hoskins. You know, the side of progress.
12: Oh, don't mention that word to me. What's the point of progress?
7: What kind of question is that? Would you have us living in the Dark Ages? Ignorance, disease, superstition?
12: What's wrong with superstition?
7: Hoskins, Ned, back me up, will you? Ned, you're just staring into space.
4: Sorry, sir. I had a pint of old Cocker's horse wash before, and now I feel uncommon queasy.
7: Hoskins.
11: Oh, no, I'm terribly superstitious. Won't walk under a ladder or anything.
7: I just don't understand. Are you worried about a paint pot landing on your head or something?
11: There is that, but it's more the possibility of being set upon by terrible monsters.
7: There's no such thing as monsters.
12: Oh, hark at him. You'll be telling us next you don't believe in the giant rabbits of Buxton.
11: Oh,
7: the giant rabbits of Buxton?
12: Yes, as big as dogs they are, and they bark like dogs too.
7: And don't tell me they'll only be placated by a nice juicy bone and a tickle on the tummy.
12: Oh, you have heard of them then?
7: I haven't got time for this. As the eldest son of Lord Belport, I have the power to do what I like in this village.
12: And that's your idea of progress, is it?
7: You won't regret it, Meg. Believe me. People will come from miles around to have a pint of strong continental lager in the Nag's Head, or should I say, in Belport.
4: I feel so sick, I can't actually move.
11: Do you think we did the right thing leaving Ned in there, sir?
6: Oh, we didn't have much choice, did we? He was stiff as a board.
11: And white as a sheet.
6: And drunk as a lord.
11: And sick as a dog.
6: Oh, you see, Hoskins, you're not depressed. You're having a great time.
11: On the surface, maybe, sir. But deep down, all is darkness and weariness.
6: Yes, I know the feeling. Have you tried emptying your grudge bags?
11: I wouldn't know where to start, sir.
6: Oh, well, it could be worse. At least we're not the hapless playthings of the giant rabbits of Buxton.
11: That's some consolation, sir.
6: Well, maybe that's what you need to do. Every time you have a nasty thought, just think about someone who's got the same problem, but far worse.
11: Won't that just make me feel more depressed?
6: Nah, because compared to them, you're happy, right? Come on, let's give it a try. You say something bad about yourself.
11: Okay. Hang on a minute.
6: You see, it can't be that bad. You can't think of anything.
11: No, I'm just spoiled for choice. Okay, here's one. I am a hopeless failure. With no one to love me on this earth, I am completely unfulfilled. I have no money and no property, and I'm about to die.
6: Flippin' heck. Is that the time?
11: See, it doesn't work, does it?
6: Well, not if you're going to be so negative. You think you're in a spot, you should hear my story.
11: What, 30 years of me fetching your snacks while you sit on your sweet derriere reading the London Illustrated News?
6: Do you really think my derriere's sweet?
11: It was just a figure of speech.
6: You see, Hoskins, I'm not who you think I am.
11: Ooh, you're not a French spy, are you?
6: Have you ever once seen me dunk bread into me coffee?
11: No, but all this continental lager, that could be French.
6: Look, I'm not a spy, right?
11: So what do you mean you're not who I think you are?
6: Well, this is tricky. Do you believe in time travel?
11: Not at all, sir.
6: And yet you believe you'll get attacked by monsters if you walk under a ladder?
11: Absolutely.
6: So monsters are true, but time travel isn't?
11: Well, you've got to draw the line somewhere.
6: Oh, this is hopeless.
11: That's precisely what I think, sir. About everything.
7: How far are we from Buxton?
4: Ah! Henry!
13: Good morning to you.
6: And morning to you, Father. Did you sleep well?
13: I have been up since 4.
6: Not those French lithographs again?
13: No. I have been planning the tour.
6: What tour?
13: The grand tour of the Belport estate. Oh, by God, Tarquin was right. Why not let the common man have a piece of it? For half an hour or so, on strict conditions that he doesn't touch anything.
6: Well, go on, then. So, what's your plan?
13: I've drawn up a map.
6: Yeah.
13: People will come in at the main gate. Here.
6: What are those zigzags?
13: Now, that's the queue. Using an intricate system of snaking rope cordons, it should be possible to make them wait for at least an hour and a half.
6: Genius. And what happens when they get in?
13: They're met by their hosts.
6: Who's that then?
13: You, me, Tarquin and Hoskins.
6: What? We have to work? I was hoping just to clear off for the day.
13: No, no, no. I was talking to your brother about it, and he suggested we wore coloured uniforms with big happy-to-help badges on them.
6: How about a badge with go away, you grubby working-class person, written on it?
13: You're not getting into the spirit of this, are you?
6: So where do we escort them? Straight back out again, hopefully.
13: No. Look, there's a trail, see? I've marked it with little arrows. We escort them round here to the piggery, then past the lake, and then on to here. Oh, you'll like this bit. Kiddies Corner. That's corner spelt with a K.
6: And what happens at Kiddies Corner?
13: Well, it's for the kids, isn't it?
6: Ah, yes. What do they do?
13: They get to stroke a donkey.
6: Is that it?
13: More or less, yes. But it beats being shoved up a chimney, doesn't it?
6: Yes, I suppose so. Well, then what?
13: Past the mutton burger stall, past the house.
6: Ooh, that's a bit close, isn't it?
13: Hmm. Well, I was going to put up a sign saying, please do not maraud the building.
6: What? And you think Big Benny the Baker will pay any attention to a sign?
13: Why not?
6: Well, he can't read for a start. Plus, he's racked with a deep-rooted class envy.
13: Yes, but he won't want to compromise his lucrative muffin contract with our kitchens, will he?
6: No, I suppose not. But... what about tall Ted the Turner?
13: Visiting his sister in Stockport. It's not as if mental Mickey the milliner will turn up. Then we really would be in trouble.
6: Yes, we would. Praise the Lord that mental Mickey the milliner left town a year ago and hasn't been seen since.
13: Yes, thank goodness there's no chance whatsoever that he'll be there.
6: Yes, thank goodness for that.
14: Hey, you!
15: Mickey, what are you doing back in town?
14: What's it to you? And look at the state of the waste hat, man. Will she be needing a new one?
15: No, you're all right.
14: I said, will she be needing a new one? I've got a range of designs.
16: Is it ready, sir?
17: Just a jiffy, Ned. Just a little twist on this tap, and a tweak on this valve, and hey, presto! A pint of strong continental lager!
16: Hurrah!
17: You see, Ned, you're changing your tune already, and you haven't even tasted it yet.
16: Yeah, well, it does look rather fine, I'll admit. Sort of golden and fizzy.
17: I can't wait to start rolling this out at the Nag, sorry, at Belport.
16: Now, are you going to be serving it in time for tomorrow's tour of the estate?
17: That's the hope, Ned. Catch the punters on their way down here. They leave the village, past the pub. They're bound to want to pop in for a swift half of strong continental lager.
16: I'll see you. So, are you going to let me try it?
17: Why not? Why not indeed? Take that one I've just poured.
16: Well, you're not having one.
17: Nah, I've got to give Hoskins a session of Freudian analysis in a minute. Don't want to impair my ability to empathise.
16: You what?
17: Oh, don't trouble your head with it, Ned. Just get that pint down your beak.
16: Okay. You're good.
17: Steady on, Ned. You've downed it all in one.
16: It goes down so smooth, you could never get a pint of old cockers down in one. You'd choke to death.
17: On the sprouts.
16: I thought you'd never had any. Oh, but sir, Tell you what, it's made me feel a bit lively.
6: What do you mean, lively?
16: Well, old Cocker's horse wash, I mean, normally it sends it into a sort of nauseated catatonic stupor, but this, I feel totally wired.
6: Yeah, well, that's just because you've downed it in one. It won't have that effect on everyone.
16: It's a good job, sir. I mean... not that he's back in town or anything, but imagine what a man like mental Mickey the Milner would do on this stuff, eh?
11: Don't understand why I have to lie down to do this.
6: It's just the way Freudian analysis works, Hoskins.
11: Do I have to do this?
6: Look, do you want your depression sorted or not?
11: I suppose.
6: Okay, first off, tell me about your childhood.
11: No.
6: What do you mean, no?
11: Well, that's my business, isn't it? I'm not going to tell you. Besides, I'm an old man. I can't really remember it.
6: Okay, well, how about your first sexual experience?
11: What do you want to know about that for?
6: Well, it might have something to do with you feeling depressed.
11: You'd be depressed if your first sexual experience had been with Toothless Nell Tyler. But it was 74 years ago. I'm over it now. Ooh, those gums. No, I'm over it.
6: Okay, then, how about your parents?
11: Oh, I'm getting bored of this. What about me blinking parents?
6: Well, your father, did you envy him?
11: Envy him? He was the village ditch attendant.
6: No, I mean, did you envy him, his closeness to your mother?
11: What are you saying? Did I fancy me mum?
6: You said it.
11: No, you said it.
6: Well, did you?
11: Of course not. She was me mum, for one thing. Plus, she was no looker.
6: I'm not sure this is working, Hoskins.
11: I agree. You're not exactly cheering me up. All this talk about me dead dad and Toothless Nell Tyler. I'm more depressed than when we started. And I'm starting to get a headache lying here like this.
6: Oh, well, I give up. Be depressed. See if I care.
11: There's no need to get all uffy about it.
6: Yes, there is. I don't know why I bother sometimes.
11: Do you want me to talk more about me dad's job?
6: Not to me. You'll have to find yourself another razor-sharp psychotherapist, I'm afraid. I'm off to drink some strong continental lager.
11: But what about me grudge bags?
18: I don't understand it. It's gone 11 and there's not a soul here.
19: Are you sure we got the time right in the advertising?
18: Yeah, absolutely, yeah. Read the town crier speech out myself. Yeah.
19: Did you remember the oh yay bit? Because they won't read it out if you don't include that, you know.
18: Of course I did. I wasn't born yesterday, was I?
19: Your brother should be here.
18: Yes. Well, maybe he's having difficulties with the uniform. Mine's tight under the arms, you know.
19: Yeah. Your badge is wonky, too.
18: No, not again. Number of times I've straightened that badge today.
19: No sign of Hoskins and Ned either.
18: Yeah. No sign of anyone. As quiet as the grave.
16: This strong continental lager seems to be going down the teeth, sir.
20: Yes, it does.
16: In fact, I've never seen it so packed in here. And I've never seen people drink quite so much.
12: All right, boys. Gosh, it's absolutely kicking in here, isn't it?
20: Indeed it is, Meg.
12: I've got to hand it to you, sir. I thought people would never tire of old Cocker's horse wash. But look at them.
20: So you're prepared to admit progress isn't such a bad thing?
12: Oh, no, I'd never admit that. But I do think this new lager is good.
16: Is that Mental Mickey the Milner up there?
20: Hey, that's me crumb shop hatin' you, boy. Watch out for those lava lamps.
21: Who's telling me to hit the bell for this shit?
11: Who's moved the bloody sick chuffle?
18: Well, still nothing doing. I say, do you want a piece of licorice?
22: Go on, then.
18: Well, some money spinner this turned out to be. We always go to plan B on the tax, I suppose.
22: What's that?
18: Well, when the tax man turns up, have him whipped and kick him out empty-handed.
22: Mm. Well, that approach can be counterproductive.
0: This licorice is a bit off.
18: Oh. Actually, I'm not so sure it's licorice. I just found it in my pocket. hang on. Shh, shh, shh. Could you hear something? What is it?
9: Oh, no, it's Mental Mickey the milliner. Oh, that's Tall Ted the turner with him. I thought you were supposed to be visiting your sister.
1: Okay, everyone. My name is Lord Belfort, and I'll be your guide. Please form an orderly queue in this rope order.
18: Oh, someone's knocked me badge. Took me ages to get it straight.
4: Ah, sir. You're down this well again, I see. What are you up to?
2: I'm hiding from my brother.
4: How's that, sir?
2: He blames me for the riot.
4: But why should he do that, sir? It was merely your idea to open up the estate. And your idea to give everyone a shedload of booze. Far, far too strong for them.
2: Is there a lid to this well?
4: Maybe you should come up and face the music, sir.
2: Just tell me the house isn't too badly damaged.
4: Okay, the house isn't too badly damaged.
2: Is that true?
4: Not really, sir, no.
2: Oh, blimey. All the way from the future and I have to ruin everything.
4: You haven't seen Hoskins, have you?
23: Is that you, sir?
2: Oh, me, he's down here. It's so dark I didn't even notice him. Are you all right, Hoskins?
23: Oh, thank goodness, somebody's found me.
2: What are you doing down here, Hoskins?
23: I was so damn sloshed, I fell right in. But now you're here, you can give me a leg up. Ooh, I can't wait to get back to the party.
2: Yes, it can't be helping your depression being sat at the bottom of a well.
23: No, I'm not depressed at all. Now I've got into strong continental lager. In fact, I'm having a whale of a time. Was chatting up a couple of ladies till I fell down this well.
2: Did they have tea?
23: One of them did, I think.
24: Ah, Ned, any sign?
4: Over here, sir.
24: Ah.
15: Is that you down there, brother?
24: Hello, Henry. I'm terribly sorry about the riot.
15: Oh, don't worry about that. Okay, so the piggery's been demolished and Mental Mickey the milliner's stolen the donkey from Kiddie's Corner, but our financial troubles are all over. Now we've got the Strong Continental Lager franchise. Come on up.
23: Yes, come on, sir. Oh, hey, let's get back to the party. Oh, we wait. Come on. To live, I want to breathe the beautiful air, and I want to drink strong continental lager.
4: Yeah, I'll second that. Hurrah for strong continental lager.
25: Hurrah for strong continental lager.
3: In 1834, Jason was played by Michael Begley, Ned by Joe Caffrey, and Lord Belport by Mark Chatterton. 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

0: Welcome, creatures of the night, to this week's episode of 20th Century Vampire by Joe Tanner. Shut up, Van Helsing. I'm talking to the listener. Can you keep a secret, listener? I don't believe you. You're a big, fat liar. I've never met a mortal yet who didn't love to blab their mouth off.
1: Stand still, Eloise.
0: It tickles.
1: 18 inches across the shoulders. 15 inches at the hips.
0: I don't know why you're bothering to measure me. I'm a size 10.
1: Coffins don't come in dress sizes, Eloise. And you want a snack fit, or you'll never get a wink of sleep.
0: I don't need a coffin. I'm a modern vampire. I like my bed.
1: It's traditional, Eloise. You'll be surprised how comfortable a well-made oak box can be. You should try mine. I had it made specially. It's an orthopedic coffin.
0: Lucretia?
1: Yes, Eloise?
0: What happens if someone finds out you're a vampire?
1: Plague and pestilence! What have you done, you stupid little bum?
0: Nothing at all.
1: You must never, ever, under any circumstances, tell anyone you're a vampire.
0: Okay. But it's a big secret to keep.
1: And you will keep it if you're to survive as a vampire.
0: You talk like there's danger out there.
1: Eloise, don't forget we are a grossly misunderstood race. There are people about who would drive a stake through your heart as soon as look at you.
0: Yeah, yeah.
1: We are different. We can mix with mortals, but we must be discreet at all times.
0: Discreet?
1: Our lives depend on it.
0: Exactly how discreet do you think you are, Lucretia?
1: Make your point, if you have one.
0: Well, look at yourself. Deathly white skin, green eyes, ruby red lips, jet black hair, widow's peak, black velvet cape. No clues that you're a vampire.
1: I look more normal this century than any I've lived through.
0: I'm proud to be a vampire, but I'm the only one who knows it. I just want to share this wonderful thing with somebody.
1: I know. That's why you have me. Now, let's have less of this nonsense and get back to work. Van Helsing, wakey-wakey!
2: Would Eloise please report to the manager's office immediately?
3: Thank you.
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5: Okay.
4: Right, listen up. 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
4: Yes. 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
5: Well, it's worked for you so far, Mr. Jenkins.
4: That's what I said. 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And I'm just expected to carry out orders from head office.
5: Wasting your time and mine.
4: Exactly.
5: You'd rather beat us with sticks, wouldn't you?
4: Don't tempt me.
5: Sorry. Carry on.
4: Right. According to our new personnel management scheme, I must communicate consideration, compassion and understanding. Treat each member of staff as if they were a member of my own family.
5: But you murdered your family in a grisly orgy of bloodlust, didn't you, Mr. Jenkins?
4: I was acquitted on all charges. Besides, I never owned a chainsaw and nobody could prove that I did.
5: You've gone a bit red, Mr. Jenkins.
4: I'm not used to all this compassion. So, come on, Eloise. Have you got any problems? Anything you'd like to tell me in strictest confidence?
5: Well, I'd like to, but not really.
4: No dark secrets I should know about?
5: No.
4: You don't suffer from any tropical disease that could bar you from handling fresh fruit?
5: No.
4: You're not pregnant, menopausal, menstruating, or having boyfriend trouble?
5: No.
4: You're not a disciple of Satan, wide-eyed werewolf, or blood-sucking vampire?
5: What makes you ask that, Mr. Jenkins?
4: It's down here on the form. They're very thorough at the co-op.
5: Very.
4: Sorry, afraid time's up, Eloise, but if you ever have a personal problem, please remember, my door is always open.
5: You really care about your employees, don't you, Mr. Jenkins?
4: Of course I care, Eloise. If one of you lot got run over by a bus, it could be hours before the job centre sent a replacement.
5: I know you don't want to admit it, but you're a decent bloke, Mr. Jenkins. Creepy, but decent.
4: Close the door behind you, Eloise.

0: do.
1: Debbie, have you seen me talk when she's not in the kitchen?
2: Oh, Eloise!
0: What are you doing?
2: Oh, nothing, nothing at all.
1: What have you got behind your back?
2: Oh, don't make me show you, please.
1: You know it'll be worse for you if you don't.
2: I promise you won't laugh.
1: No, show me.
2: Here.
1: Bloody hell, what is it?
2: It's a lock of Philip Schofield's hair.
1: Which you've sellotaped onto a picture of him.
2: Where his hair is.
1: What were you doing with it when I came in?
2: I like to smell it, for good luck. It's my most treasured possession. Do you want a sniff?
1: No, thank you.
2: He's my secret love.
1: I'd keep it secret if I were you.
2: Don't you think he's dishy?
1: No. How'd you get a lock of his hair?
2: I waited for him outside the Joseph and his Technicolor Dreamcoat backstage door with loads of other fans. And when he came out, we mobbed him and I pulled this clump of hair out.
1: That's quite a handful you got.
2: Yeah. He had me arrested for assault and got a court injunction banning me from going within 200 yards of him. So I have to worship him from afar.
1: Every clown has a silver lining.
2: But now you know of my secret love, you'll have to tell me a secret about yourself.
1: Let me think about it, Debbie. No.
3: This is a really scary movie.
1: Shut up, Wayne.
3: But the evil Count Dracula's about to sink his fangs into that lovely young blonde girl dressed in a pure white wedding frock.
1: Says her right.
3: Why? She's just an innocent virgin in love with a young Dennis Waterman.
1: Exactly.
3: Oh, no, the posse of peasant villagers are going to get there too late to save her from the Count's clutches.
1: Good. You do get involved with the movies, don't you, Wayne?
3: It's better than real life, Eloise.
1: Yeah?
3: She's doomed. I can't watch. Dracula will bite her and she'll become one of his minions. She'll join his band of evil undead. Look, he's using his creepy hypnotic stare.
1: Yeah.
3: She's melting into his arms.
1: Yeah.
3: He's about to feed on her virgin blood.
1: Yes.
3: His gleaming white fangs are about to rip into a swan like...
1: Yes.
3: Oh, no. Look, the sun's coming up.
1: No.
3: Yeah.
4: The light is burning. I am melting.
3: Hooray! Oh, got your track, mate!
1: I'll turn it off!
3: Oh, that was brilliant.
1: It was crap. It was a hammy hammer horror. Heaving cleavage, bad haircuts, 70s sideburns, and cardboard castles with walls that wobble at every waft of the Count's crumpling cloak.
5: Frightened me.
1: It was so unrealistic. Vampires just don't act like that.
5: They do.
1: Okay, they are allergic to garlic and they might not be particularly fond of sunlight. But all that stuff about crosses and melting, it's pure fantasy.
5: How do you know?
1: Because I know. I've studied these things.
5: Don't be daft, Eloise. Vampires don't even exist.
1: And how do you know that?
5: Well, if they do exist, I've never met one.
1: How do you know you've never met one?
5: If I'd met one, I'd know.
1: I mean, they're not likely to wander up to you and say, "Hello, Wayne, I'm a vampire."
5: Suppose.
1: They're a secret race. They can't tell people. Anyone could be a vampire. You might know lots of vampires. At the co-op.
5: Nah.
1: In your own family.
5: Nah.
1: For all you know, I could be a vampire.
5: Nah. You're just mucking about, Eloise.
1: Yeah. I'm mucking about. But I had you worried, didn't I?
5: Bloody hell, yeah. I thought you were going to suck me blood for a minute.
1: Me too.
6: Lucretia! Wake up! It's way past sunset!
7: Good evening, Eloise. So nice you just don't want to leave your coffee.
1: Lucretia, we've got to talk.
7: What is it?
1: I don't think I can keep this thing secret for much longer. I've got to tell someone I'm a vampire.
7: You'll do no such thing.
1: I can't keep it inside any longer.
7: You can and will.
1: It's just so difficult. People don't understand me. If they only knew that...
7: They must never know. Trust me, Louise. No mortal can keep our secret.
1: But I'm sure that...
7: No, but... The last time I trusted a mortar, I got tarred, feathered, and stuffed with pitchforks.
1: Oh, Lucretia, I'm busting! This thing is growing inside me. If I don't tell someone soon, I'm gonna explode!
7: If you tell a mortar you are a vampire, I cannot help you. This is ancient vampire law.
1: I won't need your help. This isn't the Dark Ages.
7: Who would you tell?
1: I don't know. Maybe... My boyfriend, Wayne.
7: Ha!
1: Oh, my best girlfriend and flatmate, Debbie.
7: Ha!
1: Mr. Jenkins said I could tell him anything.
7: Now I know you have taken leave of your marbles. You would trust this motley band of miserable mortals?
1: They're my friends.
7: They are not worthy of your secret. They would betray you. They can't help themselves. It's their nature.
1: No, you're living in the past, Lucretia. This is the 20th century. And I've just got to tell someone.
7: Eloise, before you do anything at all, you must promise me you will test these mortals.
1: Test? How?
7: Test their honesty. Trust each of them with a made-up story about yourself. If they can resist telling, then maybe they are worthy. But I think you'll find they're just a big bunch of blabbers.
1: You're wrong, Lucretia, and I'm going to prove it. All I need

0: story about yourself. If they can resist telling, then maybe they are worthy. But I think you'll find they're just a big bunch of blubbers.
1: You're wrong, Lucretia, and I'm going to prove it. All I need is 3 juicy bits of gossip.
2: Of course I can keep a secret, Eloise.
1: You're the only person I can trust, Wayne. It's like this. I'm a kleptomaniac. I spent 6 months in prison for stealing.
2: What?
1: I'm a criminal, Wayne.
3: Of course I can keep a secret, Eloise.
1: You're the only person I can trust, Debbie. It's like this. I'm 3 months pregnant. I'm carrying a mystery love child and set on the lonely road to single motherhood, Debbie.
4: Of course I can keep a secret, Eloise.
1: You're the only person I can trust, Mr. Jenkins. It's like this. I've been worshipping you from afar. I know that nothing can come of it, but I have to tell you that I love you with all my heart and soul, Mr. Jenkins.
2: Bloody hell, Eloise.
3: Crikey, Eloise.
1: Mr. Jenkins.
2: How did it happen, Eloise? What did you steal? Was it money? What was porridge like? How long were you banged up? You haven't nicked anything off me, have you?
3: Who's the father, Eloise? Perhaps you should sit down. It must be Wayne. Have you told him? Are you going to get married? Can I be a godmother or a bridesmaid?
4: How long have you felt like this, Eloise? You know it's impossible. There's my position at the co-op to consider. What about the age difference? What about Wayne? What about me wife?
1: I don't want to talk about it anymore. It's too painful. I just had to tell you, but you must promise to never tell anyone else.
2: I promise.
3: I promise.
4: I promise.
1: If anyone found out about this, I could be in such big trouble.
2: Your secret's safe with me.
3: Your secret's safe with me.
4: Your secret's safe with me.
1: Thank you, Wayne. Debbie, Mr. Jenkins. I knew I could trust you. If that doesn't test their ability to keep a secret, nothing will.
5: La la la la la la. What a wonderful morning, Wayne.
2: You've got a jaunty spring in your step, Mr. Jenkins.
5: There's no law against being happy, Wayne. La, la,
2: if you la, say so, Mr. Jenkins.
3: Oh, Wayne, I've been looking for you everywhere.
2: Well, this meat counter's dead popular today. What can I do for you, Debbie?
3: Oh, nothing. Just wanted to say hello.
5: You can always say hello to me, Debbie.
3: Oh, Mr. Jenkins, I didn't recognise you with that smile on.
5: A few more smiles and the world would be a happier place to live in.
2: Somebody's obviously given him a bit of good news.
3: Who knows when a bit of good news could come our way, Wayne. Ta-ra!
2: Normally it's just Eloise I can't understand, but today I think I've got a full house.
1: It's been a week, Lucretia, a whole week, and they've all kept my secrets.
0: So you'd trust a mortal who can keep mum for 7 days with a secret hidden for centuries?
1: You wanted me to prove they could do it, and I have. I just have to choose which one to tell.
0: Please, not so fast, Eloise. Your mortal friends have done very well, but you must be sure if you're to trust them with your most precious secret. Wait one more day.
1: What difference will one day make?
0: Exactly. One day, and then you can tell the whole world you are a vampire.
1: Are you up to something?
0: I just want what's best for you.
1: Okay, I trust my friends. I know they'd never let me down. See you tonight.
0: That's right, Van Helsing. These mortals have not been truly tested. They obviously want to betray Eloise's trust. They just need a little encouragement to do so. A little temptation.
1: Oh, thank you for the tea, Debbie.
3: I'm sorry Eloise wasn't here. I thought she was at your house, actually.
0: Never mind. It was nice to have a chat. Maybe she's out burgling.
3: Burgling?
0: Boogieing, you know, dancing in the disco.
3: Yeah, probably.
1: So, who to choose for my special secret? Well, there's Wayne. He worships me. I know he'd never tell. Oh, but I suppose Debbie is my best mate. And Mr. Jenkins has professional integrity. Oh, it's so difficult to choose.

0: I've been waiting an hour. Where you been?
1: Could you help me with these bags? I've been busy shoplifting. I mean, shopping.
0: Are you up to something?
1: You're not the only one with secrets, Eloise.
2: Oh.
1: That's it. Knit one, pearl one.
2: It's quite strange to see you in the co-op, Lucretia. But it's downright weird for you to be giving me a knitting lesson on my meat counter.
1: But what a lovely woolly jumper you'll be able to make for Eloise.
2: You're right. It'll be a big surprise and a homemade token of my affection.
1: Mind you don't drop a stitch. Mazdash, I've got a letter to deliver.
2: Bye, Lucretia.
3: Perhaps you'd care to tell me. Why are you knitting on the meat counter, Wayne?
2: Because it means so much more than just buying something from Marks and Spencer's, Mr. Jenkins.
3: If I could argue with that, I would. La la la la.
4: Wayne.
2: Debbie?
4: You're knitting?
2: Yes.
4: Then you know what I know.
2: Do I?
4: The patter of tiny feet.
2: Size 10's actually, Debs.
4: Oh, got to go. Jenkins is coming. See you later, Daddy.
2: Is it just me or has everyone gone crackers in this supermarket?
0: 60 pence, please. Is that all?
1: Yes. I am a light eater.
0: Lucretia!
1: Hello, Eloise.
0: I thought I saw you coming out of Mr. Jenkins' office. What are you doing here?
1: Shopping.
0: 3 packets of extra strong mints.
1: I'm on a diet.
0: Actually, you do look a bit fatter.
1: Thanks for noticing.
0: Your cape's bulging out a lot more than usual. And in strange and unusual shapes.
1: Even vampires have to count the calories.
3: La la la la. Now this letter looks a mite more interesting than the usual cooperative society bureaucracy. My darling Mr. Jenkins, if only I could declare our love for all the world to know, but I cannot hurt poor Wayne. He would be heartbroken if I left him. So our love will have to remain secret forever. Your unrequited Eloise. So, an upstart at the meat counter is preventing the supermarket manager from his rightful romantic relationship. Time for some compassionate manager staff interface, I think.
5: Wayne, put that knitting down. You must give it up.
2: I beg your pardon, Mr. Jenkins.
5: Eloise, you must fall on your sword to make way for the higher-ranking officer.
2: Are you feeling all right, Mr. Jenkins?
5: I've never felt better, Wayne, for I am loved and you are not.
2: I don't know what you're rabbiting on about, Mr. Jenkins.
5: Eloise loves me. She told me so. And you are standing our crazy paved path to happiness. I'm the manager of this supermarket, and you are only a lowly meat counter skivvy. So I demand that you stand down immediately. That's an order. Keep your eyes peeled. There's been an unusually massive increase in shoplifting just lately.
2: Oh, that power seems to have finally tipped him over the edge. Shoplifting. Don't suppose that could have anything to do with Eloise.
4: Wayne! Have you heard about the crime wave?
2: What?
4: Mr. Jenkins says there's an epidemic of shoplifting going on, which is quite a coincidence because I'm also the victim of a vile and motiveless robbery.
2: Oh!
4: Someone has stolen my most treasured possession. I can't tell you what it is because that's the secret, but I can say it involves a human sample and a top celebrity, and it's been nicked!
2: It might not have been Eloise.
4: I didn't say anything about Eloise.
2: Me neither. Then maybe she didn't do it.
4: You think Eloise did it?
2: I didn't say that.
4: She would.
2: She would. She's done it before. Oh, bollocks. I didn't mean to say that.
4: What are you talking about, Wayne?
2: It's not her fault. She comes from a broken home. She was hardened by her years in the clink.
4: Eloise in prison?
2: She's like a wild animal revealing her true nature. Eloise has returned to her life of crime. You can take the girl out of Broadmoor, but you can't take Broadmoor out of the girl. Oh, she'll have to become a fugitive, on the run from British justice, forced to live underground in the shadowy underworld.
4: She can't live underground. Not in her state.
2: What state?
4: Well, surely she's told you by now. She's pregnant, Wayne, with your child.
2: Pregnant? Crikey, the skeletons are tumbling out of the closet now.
4: I thought you'd know about it, Dad.
2: Hang on a minute. Eloise and I have yet to consummate our relationship in the physical sense. So that's what Mr. Jenkins was whittering about.
4: What's that?
2: He said Eloise had declared her love for him. You know what this means?
4: No.
2: Eloise is carrying the Jenkins love child.
6: This is a staff announcement. Would Wayne and Debbie please come to my office immediately? Thank you.
4: Blimey!
5: Okay, spill the beans.
2: I promised I wouldn't tell, but she's been in prison for stealing. She's an hardened criminal, Mr. Jenkins.
4: I thought we knew, you see. Otherwise, I wouldn't have said anything, Mr. Jenkins.
5: So, she's been doing all this shoplifting.
2: She needs help, Mr. Jenkins.
5: She needs the sack, Wayne.
4: She nicked my most treasured possession.
5: What's that?
4: I can't say. But I'm moving out. I'm not sharing my flat with a robber.
5: What a dilemma. To be loved by a highly attractive woman with a fiendish criminal mind.
2: As far as I'm concerned, you can have her, Mr. Jenkins. It's over between us. She's betrayed me and I can never forgive her.
4: What are you hoping for, Mr. Jenkins? A boy or a girl?
5: Oh, what are you talking about, Debbie?
4: Blimey, she hadn't even told the father!
2: Congratulations, Mr. Jenkins. You've put Eloise in the pudding club.
6: Staff announcement! Eloise, get in this bloody office now!
5: Thank you.
4: It's not bloody fair.
7: Who's crying?
4: Leave me alone.
7: This is my bus shelter. Who's crying?
4: It's not fair.
7: Who's crying? You have to speak up. I'm a wee bit thief.
4: Oh, just shut up.
7: I hear that. So, why are you crying then?
4: My life is shit.
7: Is it like all equally shit? Or are some bits shittier than others?
4: I've just lost my job, my flat, my best mate and two boyfriends, okay?
7: Is that all? I thought you were something serious. How'd you do that then?
4: It's a long story.
7: I'm a dosser. I've got plenty of time.
4: You're a tramp.
7: Correct.
4: A wino.
7: There's no need to get personal.
4: Are you homeless? Do you live on the streets?
7: Look, this is my bus shelter. I ask the questions, okay? Now, how come you've lost your job, best mate?
4: And two boyfriends, I know. It's so stupid. All I did was tell them I was a pregnant criminal in love with my boss.
7: Are you?
4: Don't be stupid. I was testing their trust. You see, I'm a... Oh, I may as well tell you. I'm a vampire.
7: Congratulations.
4: There, I said it. Doesn't it bother you?
7: I'm an alcoholic. Does that bother you?
4: No, it's just I've been keeping it a secret.
7: Why? You should be proud.
4: I am proud.
7: People are going to find out eventually.
4: Exactly. I shouldn't play games with people. I should have told them from the very beginning. Oh, no more secrets from now on.
7: You can shout it from the streets.
4: Yeah, that's right. I'm Eloise, by the way.
7: Reg, very pleased to meet your acquaintance. Do you want this rig?
4: What is it?
7: It's 80 pence a litre.
4: Oh, thanks. Oh, lovely.
7: Yeah.
4: I can't believe you're so cool about this. You see, I only found out I was a vampire a couple of weeks ago.
7: What?
4: I said I only found out a few weeks ago.
7: I bet it takes a wee bit of getting used to.
4: Yeah. Yeah, there's more to it than meets the eye, I can tell you.
7: I'll bet. A whole new lifestyle.
4: Yeah. Mm. It's been a terrible secret to keep.
7: You shouldn't keep it a secret. It's a honour. Huh?
4: You're right. It is an honour.
7: Well, rain stopped. I'd better get going. Lots to do. Best of luck. Oh, yes!
4: Yeah, and best of luck to you, Reg.
7: Maybe I'll see you again someday with your bell in hand. Oh, yeah! Oh, yeah!
4: What?
7: Why in the streets?
4: I don't know what you're talking about.
7: You! The town crier.
0: Town crier? No. No, I didn't say I was a town crier. I said I was a vamp... Yeah, town crier. Yeah, I'm a town crier, Red.
7: And a bloody good one, I'm sure. Oh, yeah. Oh, yeah. Oh, yeah.
1: Feel better now?
0: Yeah.
1: You always felt you were different.
0: Yeah.
1: You were right. Now you are. Nothing has really changed.
0: Yes, it has. I can keep a secret now. But what am I going to do about Wayne and Debbie and Mr. Jenkins? They think I'm a thieving, pregnant nymphomaniac.
1: I sorted that out for you.
0: How? They were ready to lynch me.
1: Yes.
0: I know, I know. Mortals can't keep secrets. But they did have you to tempt them. And they only betrayed me with my best interests at heart.
1: Who do you trust, Eloise?
0: You, Lucretia. So what did you tell them? How did you explain it all?
1: That's my secret. But I cleared everything up. And I got you a week's paid holiday.
0: Oh, that's brilliant. Come on, tell me. How did you fix it? What did you tell them?
1: Oh, it was nothing, really. I just told them you were going to spend a week in a lovely loony bin.
0: You did what?
1: Don't worry. I'm sure they'll keep it a secret.

0: 20th Century Vampire was written by Joe Turner and starred Louise Lombard, Joanna Kanska, William Ivory, Jane Hazelgrove, Fintine Fontaine and Steve Hodson. And it was produced by Liz Amston.
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2: I came across Mr. Kipling in a meadow by the church. 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
9: Welcome again to The Alternative Take, taking a sideways, long ways, and mildly tranquilized view of the world of comedy since the late 70s, when I, your host, Alexei Sale, was sent in by the gods to shake it up. The comedy circuit has always thrown up more than its fair share of oddballs. In fact, if there wasn't something dysfunctional about a comedian, then they'd be an accountant.
10: My father was a late developer, and I had the unique pleasure of watching him grow up.
11: Golly, when he walked back to nine in 5 seconds, or we're toast. And he'd go, I can give you 30 miles an hour in a week, Captain. How about that?
12: I got this book at home, a book about the paranormal. I didn't buy it, it just appeared in my room one night.
9: The early circuit was absolutely full to the brim with Fruit Loops. I mean, take the late Malcolm Hardy and friends with their now classic balloon dance that was like a children's parlour game gone horribly wrong. And let's just say the phrase, Privates on Parade, would cover it. Or rather, didn't cover it. Then there were screwballs like Chris Lynham, who used to set off a firework between his buttock cheeks. All of these are strange. But verbal strangeness, bordering on the surreal, is another thing.
13: How have you been creeping, then? Oh, mustn't mumble. I suppose you know I've been a whale.
9: And one of the earliest exponents of this was John Dowie, poet, songsmith, and alternative comedian before the term alternative was born.

0: I try to kiss her. I trip into a time warp and invariably miss her. Come over here, I'm gonna
1: time warp.
2: Oh no, it's happened again.
1: Time warp.
2: I don't know where I am or when.
1: Time warp.
2: Every time I get undressed, I wake up in the underground and nothing but a nest.
3: Among others who had the gift of subverting reality in the early days of alternative comedy was accountant turned comic Arnold Brown, one of the founder members of the comic strip.
4: People ask me about the secret of comedy. Well, the secret of great comedy is timing. For example, you, the audience, come here tonight, and I arrive 1 week later. That's bad timing. I'm a hardened professional. I've noticed it makes a difference even 1 day out. My father was a late developer, and I had the unique pleasure of watching him grow up. It was embarrassing. I learned to walk before he did.
3: Arnold's ability to think outside of the cupboard was matched by the deadpan surrealism of Norman Lovett, who became known to many as Holly the Computer in Red Dwarf, an honour he shared with Hattie Hayridge. But Norman was a space cadet even before that. Here are both Norman and Hattie going off the wall.
5: My name's Norman Lovett. That's my real name. And I'd like a pound for every time someone said, "Love it, I bet you do." Because I'd have about £6 or £7 by now. I'm a slow comedian, but I don't think there's any rush, really. I'm not influenced by any other comedians. Lovett's the name, lady, there'll never be another. I went to a secondary modern school in Clapton-on-Sea, and I left that school with one O-level, but they caught up with me and made me bring it back.
6: Never touched drugs, though. Well, I did once. I once had a terrible experience with drugs. My head got totally f***ed up. My hairdresser was a junkie. I was under the dryer. He was on the Starship Enterprise. They put drugs in cat food to get them addicted. That's why 9 out of 10 cats prefer it. They're off their heads. They don't know what's going on. And I've been feeding my cat for years now. Christ, so she sold a dirt box, a little velvet collar, a little fluffy mouth. And they're doping horses, aren't they? I put my money on a horse. And they disqualified it because they said it had been got at, had been behaving as if it was drunk. It was galloping along all normally. And all of a sudden, they put his hoof up around this other horse's neck. He went, "You're my best. And started eating a kebab."
3: In the mid-80s, when the likes of Arnold and Norman had been roaming the comedy circuit for a while like confused giraffes, a rising star with equally fantastical tendencies was the young Paul Martin, or Paul London Borough of Merton, as we now know him.
7: I was standing at a bus stop once, there was a bloke next to me with only one leg. I looked at my two legs, I looked at his one leg, and I remember thinking, "I bet you're rubbish at table tennis." And this one-legged bloke was in a chocolate mint ice cream, and suddenly this bus comes round the corner, the one-legged bloke tries to get out of the way, the driver, thanks to years of experience, runs straight over him. This chocolate mint ice cream goes somersaulting up into the air, the bus skids into a disco, killing 465 people taking part in an Eric Heffer look-alike contest. Took them 6 hours to identify the bodies. Well, what does he look like? Well, he looks like Eric Heffer, doesn't he? Yeah, but he's in the swimwear section or what? The bus blew up above a gas main, sending a fireball 500 feet up in the air, narrowly missing a plane but blinding the pilot. He avoided a crash landing into a field by flying straight into a housing estate, killing another 700 people. Luckily, there were no passengers on the plane. Just 9.5 tons of radioactive material. which leaked poisoning 15 million people. And a chocolate mint ice cream that had gone somersaulting up into the air landed on my shirt. Why does it always happen to me?
3: It's worth pointing out at this juncture that during the 80s, two of the people who could best turn your whole world upside down in just one line were visiting Americans, Stephen Wright and Emo Phillips. Both were highly influential, had silly hair and an eye for detail, and a way of turning that detail inside out.
8: One time right in the middle of a job interview, I took out a book and I started reading. The guy said, "What the hell are you doing?" I said, "Let me ask you this. If you're in a vehicle and you're traveling at the speed of light, and then you turned your lights on, would they do anything?" He said, "I don't know." I said, "Forget it then, I don't want to work for you." Sponges grow in the ocean. That kills me. I wonder how much deeper the ocean would be if that didn't happen. We got a new dog. He's a paranoid retriever. He brings back everything because he's not sure what I threw him. My favorite chair is a wicker chair. It's my favorite chair because I stole it. I was at a party, a very crowded party, when no one was looking. I went over to it and I unraveled it. I stuck it through the keyhole in the door. Girl was in it, was almost killed.
9: He said, "Emo, you have to go to the school psychologist." I said, "Why do I have to go to the school psychologist?" So he shows me the petition. And I go to the psychologist, and he gives me a chocolate Easter bunny, and this shows how tricky those guys are. I eat the chocolate bunny, and I think, wait a second, this isn't around Easter. Was this a test? He said, "Yeah." I said, "What does it mean?" He said, "Well, had you eaten the ears first, you would have been normal. Had you eaten the feet first, you would have had an inferiority complex. Had you eaten the tail first, you would have had latent homosexual tendencies. And had you eaten the breasts first, you would have had a latent Oedipal complex." I said, "Well, go on. What does it mean when you bite out the eyes and scream, 'Stop staring at me?'" He says, "It shows you have a tendency towards self-destruction." I said, "What do you recommend?" He says, "Go for it."
3: Meanwhile, there was one man, and sometimes a woman, on the British comedy circuit who would carry the torch for surrealism, taking it to new dimensions. And that man was Eddie Izzard.
10: "And we have pets because they lower our blood pressure. This is apparently officially it, but they lower our blood pressure. And I don't know quite how they do that. You stroke them, you go to sleep, and while you sleep, the dog puts one of those big puffy things on your arm. It's 180 over 60. What does that mean? I don't know, a dog."
3: Izzard started his performing career on the street and self-managed his route to fame by setting up his own club, Raging Bull, where comics were free to experiment with the new and literally talk bullocks. Particularly appropriate since much of Izzard's own material revolves around the animal kingdom.
10: "Yeah, so anyway, that's what they do. You, the dog takes your blood pressure and you fall asleep, and the cat drains all the blood from your body and sells it to one of those mobile blood banks. That's why sometimes you wake up feeling all anemic and seeing your cat and dog counting out fivers as a van pulls off. Have you ever had that?"
3: Yeah. Eddie Izzard's animal magic was symptomatic of a new kind of comedy. By the late 80s, early 90s, it was pulling away from politics and political correctness and fat men shouting at you about what was wrong with your lifestyle.
10: "Everyone is talking about Star Trek, and that is the thing. But you never saw them in the morning when they came in to the Starship Enterprise and someone said, 'Oh, get the engine on, Chekhov, it's freezing in here.' You also never saw them backing up either. You never saw Chekhov back, 'Captain Kirk, put your head down a bit.' Scotty, the actor playing Scotty, down. He must have hated his scripts. Every week, the same sort of script for him. Oh, not again, not the same script. No, Captain, I cannot do that, Captain. I have no ability to do that, Captain. What speed do you wish for, Captain? Oh, no, I cannot provide that this time. No, it's, you'll never guess, it's the engine. It's the carburetor that's gone this time. No way, who's it? It's the cat's eating the dilithium crystals, you see. And he's coughing up fur balls, and he could never do anything. There was Kurt going, Scotty, when you walk back to 9 in 5 seconds, or we're toast. And he'd go, I can give you 30 miles an hour in a week, Captain, how about that?
3: It's not that Eddie himself was backward in coming forward politically, as his Euro-friendly views and Labour Party activism showed. And it wasn't that he couldn't tackle subjects like mass consumerism, for example. It was just the way he did it, with a certain je ne sais quoi. No tengo las empanadas. I don't have the pies. You see, I can do comedy in a foreign language. It doesn't make any sense, but I can do it.
10: The French make a lot of perfumes, and they speak French. We get the entire advert in French. And it's very subtle idea. It's just the idea that you don't understand. We don't understand a word they're saying in it. But it just passes by us, and l'égotiste, l'égoïste, I think it was one. L'égoïste, qu'est-ce qu'il y a? Vous êtes là? Oui, je suis ici. Comment ça va? Ça va bien? Ma vache a explosé. Quel dommage, quel dommage. And then you go, Legris, for an homme, une femme, et un canard. And we hadn't got a clue what they were talking about, exploding cows, and you just go, oh, I better get some of that. What the hell was that? Canard, that sounds great. You smell like a duck, sir. Well, I say canard.
3: You're listening to Alexei Sayle's Alternative Take on BBC Radio 2. Though perhaps no other comic could lay claim to be the king of vague like Eddie, there were other comedians who were equally balmy and whose ideas didn't necessarily have any linear logic whatsoever. And in 1992, a certain Mr. Bill Bailey was still part of a duo known as the Rubber Bishops. His persona as the dizzy hobbit hippie was ever present, and his ramblings bore all the hallmarks of what we know of him today.
11: But, no, I fancied getting Pitbull. But what with all the hoo-ha over Pitbulls, all the... hoo-ha! I decided to get, instead, a pit pony.
10: Right.
11: a lot safer, really harmless, but...
10: Every day, you spend that about that high.
11: Yeah.
10: Whereas, of course, a pit bull might bite you. A pit pony, much more likely, just to say, it was quite bright in here, isn't it?
11: Yeah.
3: Bill Bailey nearly gave up his comedy career for a telemarketing job, which begs the question of why Jim Davidson couldn't be lured by something equally worthy of his talents, like a corpse. In the mid-90s, though, Bailey's career started to take off, and now the man that looks like a roadie and talks like a pixie does so in stadiums played by the kinds of bands you might imagine him lugging equipment for.
12: I was trying to rent a car, and the bloke said to me, you're not covered for acts of God. I said, I'm intrigued, because you say acts of God are not gods, or spirits, or djinn, or nymphs. But God, a capital God, a monotheistic religion, maybe a Judeo-Christian religion, which would imply a belief system, which would perhaps lead to free will and determinism. So logically, anything that man does, directly or indirectly, is in fact an act of God. So I'm not covered for anything. And he said, I'll get the manager. And I said, define an act of God. What do you mean by that? And he said, I don't know, a plague of locusts or something. A plague of locusts? Swarm round the vehicle, rip the wing mirrors off, I'm liable for £50 excess. And he said, no, like rain or something. I said, yeah, but how much rain? It's drizzling a bit now. Is that an act of God? At what point does the rain reach a certain level beyond which it takes on the more apocalyptic mantle of the water-based punishment of the Lord? And he said, I've just worked Saturdays.
3: Narrowly beating Bill Bailey to the Perrier Award at the Edinburgh Festival in 1996 was a young Irishman called Dylan Moran. Moran and Bailey were famously to team up for the hit Channel 4 sitcom Black Books. And you can see how the two inhabit similar strange mental territories.
13: Do you think I should wash my beard?
14: I think you should wash it, yeah. And shave it off.
13: Nail it to a frisbee. And fling it over a rainbow.
3: Though Dylan Moran's subject matter generally stayed closer to earth than Bailey's, the languorous, ponderous and idiosyncratic Moran could weave the ridiculous into the everyday, almost at will.
14: I don't think children are the same now. They're not the, like the ones I remember from growing up, you know? Being at parties and you do all the childhood things, running around and bleeding and torturing the weakest member of the group, you know? Simple childhood games. It's not like that anymore. I went to a birthday party recently of a young person who were all about 10, and they were all slumped on the lawn like dead bumblebees, drinking latte. They were all disaffected. Like Berlin in 1929. What's going on? I went up to one boy. I said, what's the matter here? He said, oh, I have a migraine. What? You're 10, you can get drowned or electrocuted, you can't have a migraine. And the birthday girl, I asked her, I said, why isn't anybody playing? And she said, oh, it's all these parties. You do your hair, you put your frock on, nobody talks to the real you. Get me a martini, would you?
3: The end of the 90s saw Bailey's and Moran's careers in the ascendant. But it also saw a number of works surface on radio and television from another paragon of the weird, Simon Munnery.
15: Now, I recently gave up smoking and took up telling people I'd given up smoking. But at the time, I had a brilliant idea, which was, I know, I'll take up the harmonica. Because that's a good replacement habit. It's something to do with the hands and the mouth. It takes up the same sort of mental space. You know, it's like a cigarette. Suck in, blow out. Instead of getting cancer, you get a note. Very nice. The thing I have discovered, though, is harmonica players are actually less welcome than smokers at most restaurants. This is my song, it's called Stop the War. Stop the war. Stop the war. Stop the war or I'll keep playing. Thanks very much, good night.
3: Though his Alan Parker urban warrior character and his League Against Tedium alter ego had been doing the live circuit for a while, it took some time for a bigger audience to be subjected to this strange mix of philosophy and mayhem.
16: Attention, scum! You are nothing! Absolutely nothing! What are you? No! You are idiots, morons, fools, dullards, idiots, morons, fools, dullards.
17: Man turns to religion to ease his passage. Also Vaseline.
3: At the same time as Simon Munnery's back catalogue was getting an airing, the career of another Looney Tune comic was flying high. The live wire, Ross Noble.
18: I do it when, you know, when you go to the doctor, right? My favourite thing is to go into the doctor and go, I've got a bit of a, just got a bit of a sore here, just there, like that. And when the doctor goes, oh, how would you describe the pain? I like to go, it's a moonlight evening. deep inside an enchanted forest. Out of a clearing, an old crone appears, her hood down over her eyes. At that moment, she unleashes magical forces. Sparrows fly out towards me, their beaks trained on my eardrums. They pierce deeper and deeper. Help me! Help me! There's sparrows in my brain!
19: You know, off and on.
3: Noble is the true pretender to the comedy tiara of Eddie Izzard, with his improvised and semi-improvised tapestries woven around unlikely scenarios, such as a ping-pong-playing Jesus, or elaborate stories set around street beggars, or, well, whatever comes into his mind.
20: You know, I'm not the most academic bloke ever, but I firmly believe that if Stephen Hawking could in some way incorporate monkeys into his science books, I'd be a genius. I genuinely think that. No, it'd be brilliant, right? Hawking, he comes out, does a science talk, right? Just get a monkey involved, right?
21: Hello, my name is Professor Stephen Hawking. And
20: it's all right to laugh, that's a perfect impression.
21: Yes, and I would like to talk to you about the universe. I would like to talk to you about it with the help of this monkey. God's sake, what is the matter with you now? Oh, sorry, I forgot. You cannot talk. You are immune.
20: Don't worry, Hawkins. I'll use your computer.
21: Get off there. Get off it now. That is not for you. It is not a monkey toy.
20: Come on, Hawkins. It doesn't matter. I've got stuff to say. I'm a bit pissed off.
21: How come you have got a different voice from me?
20: Ah, well, I'm glad you asked, Hawkins. Basically, I've found the Yorkshire switch on your voice box.
21: I have been looking for that for bloody ages. I lost the remote control down the back of the sofa.
20: Wouldn't that just be so much better if Hawkins had a Yorkshire voice? Ladies and gentlemen, please welcome the eminent Professor Stephen Hawkins. How do? Hey, up, it's time for science. But before that, here's some strippers and a raffle. Hey!
3: Ross Noble started comedy when he was only 15, and you can hear that he hasn't really grown up, something which he's quite proud of, and obviously makes him the comic that he is. It's something about the child inside that links all comedians, but as we've heard, some more than others have taken childlike fantasy to their hearts, and to their audiences, and I've actually had the occasional turn at it myself.
0: The coach made a mess of the carpet. He lost his boxing balls. He's an A-ball representative.
3: That's it for this week. Next week, we'll be looking at what happens when comedians come in twos. A kind of now with 50% extra gags special offer.
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26: 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He is a lean, black freedom fighter from the riot-torn streets of the urban war that is South Central Los Angeles. And you're a fat, middle-class, white bloke from Cheddar in Somerset.
3: The Alternative Take is a TBI media production for BBC Radio 2. 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
29: Cabin Pressure by John Finnemore, starring Stephanie Cole as Carolyn, Roger Allam as Douglas, Benedict Cumberbatch as Martin, and John Finnemore as Arthur. This week, Timbuktu!
30: Do take your time, Douglas. There's still everything to play for. I'm only 26 points ahead of your 3 points. But I have every confidence you're about to come roaring back.
31: Yes, all right.
30: But I'm going to have to press you for an answer, I'm afraid.
31: I don't know. At 20,000 feet, I suppose, about 200 knots.
30: Oh, what a pity. It's a lovely guess, but I'm afraid the answer on the card was 204 knots. I go again, so that's Martin on 29, Douglas, oh, still on 3. As we head into round 2.
31: That was one round.
30: Oh, don't worry, round 2's much more fun. We say a fond farewell to the flight manual.
31: Thank God.
30: And we welcome instead our very good friend, the operations manual.
31: No, I'm sorry, I'm done.
30: Not a fair spare, Douglas. You promised if I joined in with Flight Deck Buckaroo, I could pick the next game.
31: But I hate this game.
30: Yes, and I hate Flight Deck Buckaroo.
31: How can you hate Flight Deck Buckaroo? It's a terrific game. And it's educational.
30: There is nothing educational about seeing who can disable the most instruments without setting off the recorded warning.
31: Yes, there is. You find out all the things you don't really need. Like altimeters.
30: Now, this is educational. So, welcome to round 2 of Beat the Manuals.
32: Hello, chaps. Any teas or coffees?
31: Oh, thank God.
32: Oh, sorry, Douglas. You should have run.
30: Actually, we're fine, Arthur. We'll be landing in 20 minutes.
32: Oh, righto. Oh, and a message from Mum. She says, how long until we land?
31: Right.
33: Drivers,
2: How long till we land?
32: I'm asking them, Mum.
2: Not quickly enough.
30: Just started the descent, Carolyn. So, about 20 minutes.
2: Excellent. Now, Douglas, I'm having lunch with Herc. Can you give Arthur a lift home?
31: Sorry. Happy though I always am to pick up the pieces around your hectic love life, I'm afraid as soon as we land, I'm driving to Twickenham. I've got tickets for the Rugby World Cup final.
32: Cup final? But doesn't that mean it's Birling Day?
30: Oh, Carolyn, haven't you told him?
32: Told me what?
30: Arthur, there isn't going to be a Birling Day this year.
32: What? Why not?
30: Because this year the final is in Twickenham.
2: So? So, Mr. Birling lives in Sussex. To get to Fitton, he would have to drive through Twickenham. And while he certainly has more money than sense, I don't think anyone has that much more.
32: Oh, no, I love Birling Day.
30: Me too.
31: Do you?
30: Well, no, but I could do with the money.
31: True. And I wouldn't say no to a free bottle of Talisker.
2: The bottles of expensive whiskey I provide for Mr. Burling's exclusive use are not free, Douglas. They are stolen from me.
31: And therefore free to me.
30: Fitton Tower, this is Golf Echo Romeo Tango India, established on the ILS.
4: Hello, hello. Is it a bird? Is it a plane? No, it is technically a plane.
31: Hello, Carl.
30: Fitton Tower, please confine air traffic communications to standard phraseology.
4: Yeah. Wind at 280 at 8, runway 36, clear to land, all the usual jazz.
30: Roger, clear to land, 36.
4: So, did you have a lovely time in Luton?
31: How could one not? It's a palace of pleasure.
30: I mean, seriously, you're really not meant to just chat on this thing.
4: Sorry, Martin. Oh, one last thing, though. Did any of you order a furious posh man?
30: What?
4: Only one's arrived for you. Very cross, very drunk. Phil poured him into your departure hut.
2: Lounge.
4: Sorry, lounge. Anyway, hope you like him. Ta-ra.
2: That sounds like Mr. Birling.
31: It does, rather, doesn't it? By the way, cabin crew, prepare for landing.
32: All right, I'll go. And...
31: too late.
2: Mr. Birling!
5: Aha! There you are, at last.
2: What are you doing here?
5: What am I doing here? The question is, what were you doing not being here? Before now, eh?
2: But we're not expecting you. You don't have a booking.
5: Booking? Don't need a booking. Where else are you like going to be? On another job?
2: Well, yes.
5: Be silly. Now you're finally here. Listen, Timbuktu.
2: What about it?
5: Is it a real place?
2: Yes.
5: Ah, told you so, stupid woman.
2: I beg your pardon?
5: I don't mean you're a stupid woman, you silly woman. I mean my awful wife. Have you met my awful wife?
2: I have met your wife, certainly.
5: Well, that'll be the awful one. I've only got one. I may be a fool, but I'm not a damn fool.
2: No, I'm sure you're not.
5: And anyway, I'm not a fool. I knew where Timbuktu was, didn't I?
2: Did you?
5: Well, I knew it was somewhere. That's the point. I knew it wasn't made up, like some people thought it was, naming no wives. Where is it, anyway? China or somewhere stupid?
2: It's in Mali, in the middle of Africa, on the edge of the Sahara.
5: God, is it how ghastly. Well, can't be helped. I want you to fly me there.
2: To Timbuktu? Why?
5: Firstly, none of your business. Secondly, to watch the rugby.
2: But the rugby is in Twickenham.
5: I know the rugby's in Twickenham. I told my awful wife it was in Twickenham, and she said I had to stay and see her awful friends when they came round for her awful thing. And I said I wouldn't, and she said I must, and I said I wouldn't, and she said I must, and I said I wouldn't.
2: Yes, I believe I've picked up the ebb and flow of the debate.
5: In the end, she said I could watch it in Timbuktu for all she cared, so I'm going to.
2: You're going to fly to Timbuktu to spite your wife?
5: That's the idea, yeah. Fly to Timbuktu, take a picture to show awful wife who's boss, i.e. me, I am. Find bar in airport, cheer on Wales, the glorious victory over the Itais, get drunk, fly home.
2: Well... I can ask the crew if they would be willing to consider giving up their day off.
5: Can't we skip all that? I'll give them a couple of grand each and pay you double whatever you were going
2: to
5: charge.
2: You should be ready to leave within the hour, sir. All right. How are we doing? Where are the others?
31: Fine. Martin's panically filing a flight plan, and I've sent Arthur into Fitton to buy a book about Timbuktu.
2: What on earth for?
31: He's in a helpful mood.
2: Yes, but why do you need a book?
31: I don't. I need a temporary absence of Arthur in a helpful mood. And I have just given away a ticket to watch the cup final in Twickenham in order that I can fly 2,500 miles to the heart of Africa and watch it there.
2: Oh, dear. Did the poor little pilot have to fly an aeroplane? You're getting paid, aren't you? Plus an enormous tip.
31: I know. And a bottle of Talisker?
2: No, not a bottle of Talisker.
31: We'll see, shall we?
2: No, I mean there won't be any Talisker to steal. I have to order in the 25-year-old stuff specially and there's no time.
31: Oh, well, in that case, perhaps I can help. I happen to have a few spare bottles knocking about. For some reason.
2: Oh, well, that would be very useful. Thank you.
31: Shall we say £200 a bottle?
2: What? No! I'm not paying you for the whiskey you stole from me in the first place.
30: Guys, there's a problem.
2: Then solve it.
30: I can't solve it.
2: Have you tried to solve it?
30: No.
2: Then you don't know if you can solve it, do you?
30: There's a civil war in Mali. So Timbuktu's closed to all air traffic.
2: Right, so you can't solve it.
30: Thank you.
2: Douglas, can you solve it?
31: I appreciate your faith, Carolyn, but I'm not sure even I can broker a peace deal in a civil war. Not in time for kick-off, anyway.
2: Fine. I knew it was too good to be true. Who's going to tell Burling?
30: Oh, wait, hang on. We can't just give up.
2: You're the one who said it was insolvable.
30: By me, not by you two. There must be something we can do. Oh, I could really use that 2,000 quid.
31: I know, but what can we do?
30: Well, I don't suppose there's anywhere that's a bit like Timbuktu.
2: What do you mean, all so famous for being far away?
30: No, I didn't mean that. I mean, like, it, as in, looks like it, a bit. If you didn't really know much about Timbuktu.
2: Martin?
30: No, I know, I didn't mean it. I'm just trying to, you know, come up with ideas.
31: No, Martin, that's inspired.
30: Is it?
31: You're a genius. An unexpectedly evil genius.
2: Somewhere that we could...
31: Oh, plenty of places. There's a little airfield on the island of Sardinia, for instance. Guspini. It's perfect. It's on the edge of the second biggest desert in Europe. And the chap who runs it's an old friend of mine.
30: Of course he is.
31: A couple of €100, and I'm sure he'll be only too pleased to be Timbuktuan for an hour or two. 300, and the engineers can probably knock up a welcome to Timbuktu sign.
30: No, but that's fraud.
31: Isn't it, though? That's why I'm so delighted you suggested it.
30: I didn't mean... I wasn't seriously...
31: Oh, don't spoil it.
2: Douglas, look, it's a nice idea, but we cannot possibly...
31: Look, Burling's always roaring drunk by the time we land, anyway, and all he wants is a room to watch the rugby in and a sign saying, Welcome to Timbuktu, both of which Sardinia can provide, and neither of which, incidentally, Timbuktu can provide.
2: But won't he be a bit suspicious that everyone speaks Italian?
31: Why would he be? Mali was under Italian rule for decades.
30: Oh, was it?
31: Of course not. But if you didn't know that, why would he? It's a great idea. Honestly, I don't know whether I'm more proud of you for thinking of it or worried that I didn't.
2: I suppose if we got him really drunk...
31: That's the spirit! And of course, that's where the 25-year-old Talisker will come in so handy.
30: Oh, no, please, you two, no Talisker stuff. Not if we're actually going to do this.
31: Would you care to take one bottle, madam, or two?
6: Hi, cats. Isn't this exciting? I've always wanted to go to Timbuktu. It sounds brilliant. Like a cross between a...
31: No, wait, let me guess. A cockatoo, obviously.
6: Yes, yeah.
31: And, no, I give up.
6: And my friend Tim Buckley.
31: Of course, silly of me.
6: Oh, and I found that book you wanted, Douglas.
31: What book?
6: About Timbuktu.
31: Oh, right, yes, well, you hang on to that for now.
6: Oh, okay. It's about all of Africa, really, but there's a chapter on Mali and a page on Timbuktu. I've nearly finished it.
30: The book?
6: The page. That sounds amazing. I can't wait to see it.
30: Yes, but Arthur, has no one told you we're not actually going to...
31: See much of Timbuktu. I mean, it's straight out, watch the rugby in the airport and back again.
6: Well, yeah, but I bet at least I see some camels.
31: How much do you bet?
30: Douglas.
31: Never mind. Hadn't you better go away and hoover something?
6: Not really. We're all ready to go.
31: Fine. Then go away and hoover nothing.
6: Righto.
30: So we're not telling him about...
31: What, with him being the worst liar we know? I thought perhaps not.
2: Mm. All right. He's in. Do the briefing, Martin.
30: Right. Destination is Guspini, codenamed Timbuktu. For the avoidance of doubt, crew should note that any time Timbuktu is referred to, Guspini is meant.
31: Yes. I believe we're up to speed with the deception.
30: In the unlikely circumstance the actual Timbuktu is referred to, the name is to be repeated twice.
31: How do you mean?
30: Timbuktu, Timbuktu.
31: Means Guspini.
30: No, Timbuktu means Guspini. Timbuktu, Timbuktu means Timbuktu.
31: Oh, I see. But you only repeated it once.
30: I didn't. I said Timbuktu, Timbuktu.
31: Exactly. You said it, and then you repeated it. If you repeated it twice, you'd have said Timbuktu, Timbuktu, oh. Timbuktu.
2: Yes. Excuse me, but I'm trying to run an airline here, not an owl sanctuary. Get on with it.
30: All right. The alternate is Palermo, codenamed Ouagadougou.
31: And if the real Ouagadougou is meant?
30: I really can't imagine circumstances under which we'll need to refer to the real Ouagadougou.
31: All right, but a good pilot is prepared for any eventuality, however...
30: All right! The code for the real Ouagadougou is Ouagadougou, Ouagadougou.
31: Thank God we're not going to Baden-Baden.
32: Mr. B?
7: Go away.
32: Yep, will do. But first, can myself draw yourselves kindly attention to the sign that the captain has kindly and illuminated in regard to the fastenation of your seatbelt during the current highly unlikely event of turbulence?
7: What?
32: Could you do your seatbelt up?
7: Certainly not. Do I look like a girl?
32: You don't at all look like a girl.
7: Well then.
32: Okay, well, it doesn't really matter.
2: Arthur!
32: Right, yes, sorry, it does really matter these days.
7: Since when?
32: Since Mum said so.
2: Is there some problem, Mr. Burley?
7: I don't want my seatbelt on.
2: Oh, dear. Still, into every life a little rain must fall.
7: Did you just...
2: And now, to console you for your tragedy, can I get you a drink?
7: Oh, well, perhaps a small whiskey?
2: By all means, Macallan's, Johnny Walker, or Glenlivet.
7: What about my special whiskey? Talisker 25.
2: Yes. I'm afraid this trip was at such short notice we didn't have the chance to buy that in.
32: Oh, Mum.
2: Thank you, Arthur. Not now.
7: What? You realise the only reason I fly on your toy aeroplane is that you carry the whiskey I like?
32: Really, Mum, it's important.
2: Thank you, Arthur Code Red.
7: You're not the only people who could take me to Timbuktu, you know.
2: You'd be surprised.
32: Mum, I really think on this occasion I should override the Code Red, because you're forgetting it.
2: The Code Red, Arthur, go away fast and go away now.
32: Right, yes, will do, yeah.
2: I will talk to you in the galley.
32: No, you don't have to, it's fine, I get it now.
2: No, I will talk to you in the galley.
32: Okay.
2: Right. First of all, you never overrule a Code Red.
32: No, I know, Mum, I'm sorry.
2: Yes, why do you never overrule a Code Red?
32: Because the Code Red is there to stop me when I'm being too helpful, and I can't stop being too helpful by being more helpful.
2: Exactly. Good.
32: Yes, but this time I wasn't being too helpful. It's just Mr. Burling wanted the Talisker, and we want him to be happy, and you'd forgotten Douglas brought some Talisker in case you needed it.
2: I hadn't forgotten, Arthur. That is not why I asked him to bring it.
32: Why, then?
2: Because today, Arthur, is the Burling day I steal the Talisker from Douglas Richardson.
32: Oh.
2: You get it now?
32: Yeah, I completely get it. Because normally it's the other way around.
2: Yes!
32: Oh, I do get it.
2: So, do you know where Douglas has stashed it?
32: Oh, no, where?
2: I don't know. I'm asking you.
32: Why are you asking me? I don't know.
2: Yes, but I didn't know you didn't know until I... Oh, go and read your book.
31: Okay. Countries beginning with...
30: What? No, Douglas, we don't have time for games. Can you just concentrate, please?
31: All right, Captain. Anything in particular?
30: On the crime! On getting away with the crime!
31: I prefer to use the word scheme.
30: Guess what? I prefer to use the word hat. It's not a hat. It's a crime.
31: Martin, relax. I've done things like this hundreds of times.
30: Yes, and you got sacked from Air England.
31: Only once. I almost always didn't. Trust me, it's a perfectly good scheme, and it's all going to be fine.
30: Oh, my God. What if he looks out of the window?
31: Hmm?
30: Well, when we're landing, what if he sees we're landing on an island? Africa's not an island. Right.
31: Martin, are you about to make an announcement telling Mr. Burling not to look out of the window?
30: Of course I am.
31: Just maybe run that past your internal psychologist first.
2: All right, drivers. Where are we?
31: About an hour out from Timbuktu.
2: What? But I thought the whole point was...
31: Although, of course, still a fair way from Timbuktu, Timbuktu.
2: Oh, for heaven's sake.
31: And how is Mr. Burling?
30: Is he awake? Is he drunk? Does he suspect?
2: Well, calm down, Martin. Of course he doesn't suspect. until a few hours ago he thought Timbuktu was either Chinese or fictional. However, he is fast sobering up.
30: What? No. He needs to be drunk. That's the key to the whole crime.
31: Well, you know what might help with that?
2: Yes, I do so. And can we please do this with a bare minimum of gloating? I will buy the Talisker.

0: to be drunk. That's the key to the whole crime.
1: Well, you know what might help with that?
2: Yes, I do so. And can we please do this with a bare minimum of gloating? I will buy the Talisker.
1: An excellent choice. Madam could not have made a wiser decision.
2: I said the bare minimum.
1: That'll be £300.
2: 300? You said 200 before.
1: Ah, that was the price in Fitton. Alas, the supply is scarcer up here.
2: Fine, 300.
1: Excellent.
2: Well, get the bottle out then.
1: Madam seems a little unfamiliar with how the whole buying process works.
2: Oh, I'll pay you when we get back.
1: Madam is a humorist.
0: Guys, please, can we try and focus on the
2: main... I don't carry that sort of cash on trips.
1: Yes, you do.
2: Well, show me the bottle and I'll give you the money.
1: Better yet, give me the money and I'll get out the bottle.
2: I've changed my mind. I don't want it.
1: Just as you please, but I warn you, prices are only going to rise.
0: Seriously, please, will both of you forget the whiskey and concentrate on getting away with the crime?
2: Martin, for someone who can't bear to hear the word Sardinia, you are making very free with the word crime.
1: So, Martin, what do you think of Timbuktu?
3: Well, actually, it does look quite... You know, middle of Africa-ish, doesn't it, actually, doesn't it?
4: What does?
3: This does.
4: Oh, yeah, well, I can explain that, Skip. Timbuktu is, in fact, in the middle of Africa. So, that's why it looks like this.
3: Thank you, Arthur.
4: Don't mention it. I read the whole page of that book. I'm basically an expert on Timbuktu now.
2: Right, there we go, Mr. Burling. Easy does it.
5: Can't you turn that down?
2: The sun? Not very easily, I fear.
6: Hello, hello.
5: Who's this now?
6: Aha! Welcome to Timbuktu.
5: Yes, yes, all right.
6: Because that is where you are, and we are glad to have you here in our glorious country of Timbuktu.
1: Town.
6: Town.
1: Town.
6: Town of Timbuktu. See here our welcoming sign.
5: What sign?
6: That one. The one that says, welcome to Timbuktu. No, no, have a proper look. We spent ages on that.
5: Now then, you, what's your name?
6: Giancarlo...
1: Is it, though?
6: Oh, no. It's...
1: Quick as you like.
6: Mandela.
1: Terrific.
5: Right, Mandela, you've got the rugby here.
6: Well, of course, Italy's first Rugby World Cup final in history. Everyone in the country is watching.
5: Really? Why?
1: Ah, well, you have to remember, Mali was part of the Italian Empire for a long time. The ties run deep.
5: Oh, was it?
4: No, Douglas, you're thinking of France. Mali was in the French Empire.
1: No, Arthur.
4: Yeah, no, definitely. It was in my book.
1: Well, Mr. Burling, I think that concludes the greetings.
5: Something odd's going on here.
1: No, it isn't.
5: Not at all. The way you fellas have got lucky is that the match is about to start, so I don't care.
1: An attitude that does you great credit. Shall we escort you to the crew room?
2: Right. No, no, no. Too obvious.
7: Carolyn?
2: Oh, it's you. What are you doing here?
7: It's my flight deck. What are you doing here?
2: It's my aeroplane. Help me search for Douglas's Talisker.
7: Carolyn, please, forget about the bloody Talisker.
2: The flight deck's the only place he's had time to hide it. And it's not in the locker, or in the footwells, or under the seats. Maybe it's inside one of the seats.
7: No, it's not.
2: What?
7: It's probably not in the seats.
2: You know where it is.
7: Okay, I'm going back to the crew room now.
2: Tell me where it is, Martin.
7: Carolyn, if I've learnt anything after 5 years at MGN Air, it's never to get involved with Talisker on Burling Day. Goodbye.
2: I'll give you £100.
7: I can't. Douglas would make my life a misery.
2: As will I if you don't.
7: I've got to go.
2: £200.
7: 200?
2: Yes.
7: It's in the avionics bay.
2: Where?
7: Under the floor hatch.
2: I never knew there was a hatch.
7: Well, he didn't think you did.
0: Quick.
2: I've got it.
5: Hello? Are you in there?
7: Mr. Burling?
5: Open up, damn you.
4: Hi, it's us.
1: Why was the door locked?
7: Mr. Burling, what's the matter?
2: Why aren't you watching the rugby?
5: Because rugby

0: is dead. Oh.
1: Dear.
2: Italy are leading 38-3 at half-time. Mr. Burling feels he's seen enough.
0: Yes, and heard enough of that awful Mandela chap singing.
2: Mr. Mandela has managed to overcome the natural apathy of the neutral.
3: Oh, dear, I am sorry, Mr. Burling. Still, home early for us, then. We're actually nearly ready to go, so if you'd like
4: Oh, do we have to go?
3: Yes, we do.
4: Only if we've got some spare time. Can't we take Mr. Burling to see the sights?
5: No.
4: Oh, we could borrow Mr. Mandela's car.
5: No.
0: I don't want to see the sights.
3: There, he doesn't want to see the sights.
5: So, everyone back on board.
4: But you could take some more pictures to show your wife.
0: Is that, I suppose?
3: No. I'm sorry, Mr. Burling. I'm going to have to put my foot down. We really don't have time.
0: I want to see the sights.
2: Well played, Martin.
4: Brilliant. I'm going to get to see some of Africa after all.
2: Yes, Arthur. Yes, you are.
5: Yellow car.
0: Can't you do something to stop him saying that?
5: Trust me, there is no power on earth.
4: It's funny, though. It was another Fiat.
2: Was it really?
4: Yeah. There are loads of Fiats, aren't there? I had no idea they were so popular in Timbuktu.
0: Arthur.
4: It's just my book was saying that most transport is still camels and donkeys, but I haven't seen a camel all journey.
2: I did warn you, you might not.
4: I'll call out if I see one.
0: Do not do that.
4: No, it's fine. I don't mind. I'll make it part of the game. A camel's yellow? They're sort of yellowish, aren't they? Kind of yellowy, browny. Is there a name for that colour?
5: Yes, dear, it's called camel.
4: Oh, brilliant. So if I see one, I can just say... Camel, camel.
2: Good idea. And that way we'll know it's a real camel.
4: Oh, dear, the road's getting really steep, isn't it?
5: Yes, well, these rough desert pathways, it's not surprising.
4: Well, it is a bit surprising, Mum, because the book was saying the Sahara is one of the flattest places in the world.
2: You've really been getting into that book, haven't you?
4: Yeah. Well, Mum's been saying for years I don't read enough, so I thought
3: You thought you'd start now. Great. OK, I've got a game. Let's see who can stay the most shut up for longest.
4: No, I'm terrible at that. Now, you lot play, though. I'll keep you amused. Oh, look, another pizzeria. They really love their pizza in Mali, don't they? That's the fourth one we've seen.
5: Yes, and you've drawn attention to every single one.
4: Yeah, well, because it's so surprising. Because, like I told you, Mali was part of the French Empire, so you'd think, if anything, there would be more...
3: Oh, dear, the car's stuck.
4: Is it? It doesn't seem...
3: Yes, it's stuck. Everyone out and help push. Not you, Mr. Burling, of course. You're our guest. Please, shut up!
4: What? I didn't say anything.
2: You've done nothing but say things since we started.
4: Oh, you mean my interesting facts about Timbuktu?
5: Arthur, we are not in Timbuktu. We are in Sardinia, which is an island in Italy.
4: I thought we were...
5: Yes, I know you did. And so does Mr. Burling. So please, stop loudly pointing out how much unlike the centre of Africa everything is.
0: All right. What on earth is going on?
5: No. Everything's fine. It's all fixed.
0: How is it fixed? You haven't done anything. You've just stood there talking. No, there's something very odd going on here, and the idiot boy is right. This is a very big hill for a desert. What's going on?
4: Nothing.
0: You're very quiet suddenly.
5: Mm-hmm.
0: I said, what's going on? What is going on?
4: Nothing's going on. We're in Timbuktu, and everything's totally normal, and you can get pizzas anywhere these days, and camels are really shy, actually, and it's nothing like Sardinia, which I've never been to, and I'm not going to, and I'm definitely not in now.
5: Stop talking.
4: I don't think I can remember how.
5: Someone else say something. Anything.
3: Oh, look over there, Mr. Burling. From up here, you can see the sea.
0: The sea...
2: Well, maybe not quite anything.
6: Fuel balanced, Douglas.
2: Good aim.
5: Well, we've come to an arrangement.
6: Yes?
5: He's not going to sue us.
6: Good.
5: Or pay us.
2: Ah.
3: So, essentially, we've taken a multi-millionaire on a free day trip to the Mediterranean.
5: That's about the size of it, yes.
2: Well, it's good to give something back, isn't it?
3: I'm really sorry, Carolyn.
5: No, it's all right. You only finished what Arthur started.
2: Yes, it's been a topsy-turvy sort of Burling day, hasn't it? We flew away from the rugby. Mr. Burling got soberer and soberer. And Arthur ruined everything with his knowledge and erudition.
3: I did, didn't I? I don't think he meant you to be proud.
4: No.
3: I am a bit, though.
5: Oh, and one other thing, Douglas... I stole the Talisker from you.
2: Carolyn, how did you find it?
3: I told her, Douglas.
2: You told her?
3: Yes.
2: I see. And how much did she pay you for that little betrayal?
3: £200. Here's your 100.
2: Thank you very much.
5: What?
3: Really sorry, Carolyn. But what I've actually learnt after 5 years at MJN is never to side against Douglas on Birling Day.
2: So I'm rather afraid, Carolyn, that while you may have stolen the Talisker, you didn't steal the... Could you pass me the operations manual, Martin?
3: Certainly, Douglas.
2: The Talisker.
1: That was Cabin Pressure by John Finnemore. It stars Stephanie Cole as Carolyn, Roger Allam as Douglas, Benedict Cumberbatch as Martin, and John Finnemore as Arthur. It also starred Jeffrey Whitehead as Mr. Burling and Steve Brody as Giancarlo and Carl. The producer was David Tyler, and the programme was a positive production for the BBC.
6: 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There are details of the super summer programmes coming your way, and features on the big stars and the new shows you'll be seeing. 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Cookery, fashion, competitions, Stewpot's treasure trail, Katie's letter page, Roger Elliott's star forecast.
7: I never knew there was so much in it.
6: There's plenty for everyone, so put the sun into summer with this week's TV Times.
8: Hold it, how much is that vase?
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4: Drop Me Here, Darling features Norma Ronald, Edward Judd, Eve Karp, and as Leslie and Caroline Duggan, Leslie Phillips and Jill Bennett. Leslie Duggan's marriage has broken up and his business has broken down. But is he downhearted? Of course he is. Still, an evening with an old friend soon restores the traditional ebullience.
5: There, my dear Michael. Queen's bishop to King's rook four. Take your time. One can't rush the discerning intellect. What time's Hawaii 5-0? Ah, we're all right. It's Nicholas Parsons too late. Live from Norwich. I suppose he is for Norwich. Did you see it last week when he broke that casino drugs ring?
6: Nicholas Parsons?
5: Hawaii 5-0. Still not moved then?
6: Shh.
5: Thought I'd fox you with that Korchnoi opening. It does to your opponent what Lenin did to Coronation Mugs.
7: I'll move this thing with a tit on top.
5: Bishop. Honestly. Well, if you want to expose your flank to a Markov counter...
7: Look, drop the jargon, Leslie. I don't play chess like that. I'm a soldier. I look at the board and shove them where they look right.
5: Really, Mike? I think to get the most from the game, one needs a certain dedication.
7: Leslie?
5: Difference between us. Lack of imagination. That's why you stayed on in the army and I didn't.
7: I don't know how to put this.
5: No intellectual vigor.
7: Checkmate.
5: You only have surface interest in the game. And sorry?
7: Checkmate. Isn't that what you say when you've won?
5: But
7: it's so long since I've played, huh?
5: Well, how am I expected to concentrate with all this chat going on?
7: That was you.
5: Well, you could have stopped me. All right, you've won. All right, don't go on about it.
7: I haven't said a word.
5: Well, I mean, congratulations. Mike's won. Happy now?
7: The old Aldershot rules?
5: Oh, now, really?
7: Come on, you've lost.
5: Oh, very well. What do you want?
7: I'll have your shirt and one sock.
5: It's no good. Chess isn't the same without those girls from the Naffy. Oh, my God. Have a drink instead, eh? Terminal leave. About time, too, you old lump. I thought they'd bury you with your pips up.
7: Get to my age and there's no job on staff. Best to break loose. Not enough upstairs.
5: Man of action. You wait. Come World War III, they'll ring you. But what will you do for now?
7: I've looked at the way the world's going. Violence, crime, vandalism. And asked myself the same question as any red-blooded Englishman.
5: Yes, how can you make some money out of it?
7: Right. I'm starting a security firm.
5: What with?
7: My gratuity.
5: Oh, must be nice to have a bit of cash. Personally, if petrol goes up again, I'll have to get a smaller lighter. And you'll get a pension. All I can look forward to is the over-60s conga in the post office.
7: How's Caroline, by the way?
5: Fine.
7: Lovely girl.
5: Yeah.
7: Don't mind me saying, Leslie.
5: No.
7: Frankly, I never understood why you...
5: No, neither do I.
7: What, second thoughts?
5: Didn't appreciate her till after the divorce. silliest thing we ever did.
7: Yeah, I suppose working for her doesn't help.
5: I prefer to call it working with her.
7: You're her chauffeur.
5: She might own the business, but she wouldn't get far without me behind her.
7: I thought you'd be in front.
5: Oh, you're right, of course. I mean, it is difficult. You can't make advances to your employer.
7: Tricky. Well, remember what they used to say in Aden?
5: English go home.
7: Attack from the hills. Find a strong position. Change your job.
5: Listen, chauffeuring Caroline wasn't first choice. I applied for hundreds of jobs when I went bust. You get more response fishing in Weed Killer.
7: Well, what about your writing?
5: That was just a hobby.
7: Your business experience?
5: I lost $500,000.
7: British Leyland used people like you. A mill carborundum, Leslie. But think about it. There must be something for a brain like yours.
5: Oh, there is. It's time for Hawaii 5-0.
8: I think you'll be comfortable in this room, Emma.
9: It's nice of you to let me stay, Caroline.
8: The least I can do. You saved my life in New York. What a relief to meet someone who spoke English.
9: Well, for me, it was fine to meet a fellow Brit. You know, I often regret I left London. I vacation here when I can.
8: Well, at least I saved you from the hotels. With their charges, you'd find it cheaper to commute.
9: Right.
8: But my motives aren't entirely pure.
9: Oh?
8: Well, you see, you're the only press officer I know.
9: Well, go on.
8: Well, you know about my mail order company.
9: Oh, Quantum.
8: It's growing all the time, and the press rings me up. What's your latest product? Is this rumor true? What about recession? How old are you?
9: Don't knock publicity.
8: Free advertising. That's why I want to it properly handled, and I'm too busy to talk to the media all the time. So tell me about press offices.
9: Well, most of us come from journalism, PR, and so on. The job's being nice to writers, lunching editors, and knowing everything about your company, of course.
8: I suppose there's no chance that you might,
9: Thanks, Caroline, but frankly, Quantum's not big enough to pay the salary I'd need. Not yet.
8: Thought so.
9: But I'll be glad to help you recruit. I've a friend here who runs an employment agency. Let me talk to her.
5: Where to, madam?
8: Home, Leslie.
5: Right, darling.
8: Mike arrived okay?
5: Yes, he asked after you.
8: Oh, perhaps you could bring him over this weekend.
5: Fine.
8: When we were married, I liked him best of all your friends. Well, both your friends.
5: Yes. You learn who they are when you go broke. I tore up 10 address books.
8: Steady. Steady. Reliable. Pity he didn't influence you a bit more.
5: I don't quite follow you, madam.
8: I mean, he had a career and stuck to it.
5: I suppose you think I should have stayed in the army.
8: You'd be the oldest subaltern there. I don't mean national service. I mean after. You just found something you were good at.
5: I did.
8: They don't pay you for lying down.
5: Some people have faith in me.
8: Well, it wasn't your fault your business went bust. I mean, if only you'd had some marketable skill, some professional expertise.
5: As a matter of fact, madam, Mike and I were discussing this. Perhaps it's time I moved on. Driving a Rolls doesn't use all my skills.
8: We could put in a dartboard.
5: Perhaps when I get another job, you'll laugh on the other side of your mud pack.
8: Another job? Oh, I doubt it, Leslie. It's hard these days. They're not taking unskilled labor.
5: I thought of aiming higher, executive position.
8: If you want a good reference, I'm willing to lie for you.
5: Home, madam. Just 2 minutes outside the record.
8: I've told you before, Leslie, it isn't a race. And don't make those signs at taxi drivers.
5: I was letting them know I was 2 minutes over.
8: I shan't need the car tonight, by the way. You can pick me up in the morning.
5: Very good, madam.
8: Unless, of course, you'll be running ICI by then. Emma?
9: In here.
8: Hello, love. Good day.
9: Yes. I went round my old haunts. Oh, and I spoke to my friend.
3: Oh, yes?
9: She'll let us know if there's anyone suitable.
3: Suitable?
9: For your press officer.
3: Oh. Oh, yes, yes.
9: Anything wrong?
3: Sounds like I might be losing my chauffeur.
9: Well, is it so hard to find a replacement? Mm.
3: For this one. He's my ex-husband. There aren't too many of those about.
9: A funny situation.
3: No. He's ideal. Besides, I like having him around. If he wasn't working for me, I'd never see him. Not that I dream of telling him. I tried to laugh it off, but I'd hate to see him get another job.
9: Oh, I shouldn't think you need worry. Finding new jobs isn't easy these days. In fact, I guess it's pretty difficult.
7: Here we are, Topex Employment.
5: Yeah, I don't know, Mike. I mean, it doesn't look my kind of place.
7: Why not?
5: It's open.
7: Now, don't be nervous.
5: Look, let's go to St. James's Park. I want to feed the tourists.
7: Courage, Leslie. Didn't 3 years in the Queen's Regiment teach you to stand up for yourself?
5: Only in pubs. Look, I'm not executive material.
7: Don't you want Caroline back?
5: Look, I've just remembered. I've left the gas on.
7: I want you to go in there and sell yourself.
5: Look, the way I feel, I'd be a special offer. Or given away with double glazing. Look, I ought to go home and talk to my hydrangea.
7: Confidence. Be confident and you'll get a job.
5: Yes.
7: You only have to believe in yourself.
5: Yes, oh, you're right.
7: Walk tall.
5: Yeah, confidence.
7: I'll be here.
5: Yes, thanks, my confidence.
7: You going in?
5: Yes, I'm going through that revolving door. I'll get myself that job.
10: Good morning.
5: Haven't got any jobs, I suppose. No, bye.
7: What's wrong?
5: Oh, well, it was, it's the recession. No, they said at this point on the recovery curve, the parameters aren't favourable to executive recruitment.
7: Talk fast, don't they?
5: So I'll stick to chauffeuring.
7: Don't you want to stretch yourself?
5: Well, that's not important.
7: You could double your present salary.
5: That is. Yeah, all right, I'll try again. Morning. No, I'll come back later.
10: Please, sit down.
5: Oh, very well. You see, I'm looking for a job.
10: Fine.
5: You probably won't have anything for me.
10: Well, we might, if we can overcome this lack of confidence.
5: Oh, I'm sorry. I'm wasting your time. I'll go.
10: No, please. Oh, it's typical of the redundant executive.
5: Yes, but I'm not even redundant.
10: Well, there's plenty worse off than you, then.
5: Yeah, not walking around.
10: It's part of my job to help you believe in yourself.
5: All right, I'll try.
10: Good. Now, let's start by examining your career to date.
5: Ah, it was nice talking to you. Goodbye.
10: Come back. All right. Look, we'll skip the past. Just tell me about your present job, Mr.
5: Duggan. Leslie Duggan.
10: And don't be modest. Show yourself in the best light.
5: Best light? Well, I suppose you could say I'm in transport.
10: Less humble. Can you say you're a transport executive?
5: Well, if you want me to. I'm a transport executive.
10: Now that sounds better, doesn't it?
5: Yeah, well, it should do.
10: And why do you want to change your job? How far would you go with your present employer?
5: Well, I draw the line at Newcastle. For that, she gets the train. Oh, I see what you mean. Yes, well, you could say my employer's right behind me most of the time.
10: Oh, it's a she, is it? Mm. And you don't feel she could open doors for you?
5: She could, but she makes me do it.
10: Well, so how about your sudden change of direction?
5: She hangs on like grim death.
10: Well, employers don't like to lose top executives. Any other experience?
5: Yeah, I had my own property company.
10: In a big way?
5: Oh, I turned over £500,000. It just didn't get up again.
10: I don't understand.
5: Are you familiar with the term fiscal counterflow?
10: No.
5: Well, that's what I meant then.
10: So why did you give this company up?
5: I can truthfully say I was unable to contribute any more to it.
10: But this must have left you well off.
5: Well, let's say I do have my milk delivered.
10: And in spite of this, you still choose to work.
5: Again, I can truthfully say I have found it impossible to remain idle.
10: This is almost impressive. Remuneration isn't important.
5: I wouldn't say that. Now, I want 15,000, share options, financial participation, and one of those phones where you push the little buttons.
10: Good, that's confident. Mm. Anything else?
5: I used to write magazine articles.
10: Great! Literacy's a big bonus.
5: Really?
10: Yes.
5: You've made me feel I can do anything.
10: That's what I'm here for.
5: Yeah, well, flick through your files, you know. See if there's anything big enough.
10: Transport. Ah. British Rail are looking for an efficiency planner.
5: Ah. I wasn't really thinking of a part-time job.
10: Yes, and of course you want a change anyway.
5: Yeah.
10: Ah. Here's something different. I don't have all the details yet. A friend just mentioned it.
5: What is it?
10: Press officer.
5: Well, if you can't do any better...
10: Well, they want someone who can write. It's a mail-order firm.
5: Oh, I'm with a mail-order firm on the transport side.
10: Good heavens, so you know the business. Shall I give them a ring?
5: Oh, you can say I might consider it.
10: My, you certainly perked up. Go in this confident and you'll get any job.
5: Yeah, I shan't forget you. I might be able to use a good secretary.
10: Hello, Emma. It's Kay at Topex. Oh, fine, thanks. Listen, I've got the ideal press officer for your friend. How do I get in touch? Oh, the friend's with you now. That's great. Shall I have a word? Thanks. We're in luck. We can talk business straight away. Hello, Kay Wright at Topex. I think I have your press officer. Lots of executive experience, proven writing ability, and very charming. I haven't asked him yet, but whatever it is, I'm sure he doesn't look it. Well, let me tell you more about him.
11: He sounds perfect, Emma. I only wish I'd met him when I was younger. Yes, Miss Wright, I'm very interested. Could you just give me his name? Yes. Leslie D... Yes, I'm still here. Tell me, has he got blonde hair? And a moustache like a dead hush puppy? Oh, just a lucky guess. Look, I don't think I will interview him. I hate violence, especially when it's committed by me. And I don't want to have to find a new chauffeur. Well, listen closely and I'll tell you what I mean.
10: I see. Yes. Of course, I can only go on what I'm told. Yes. Yes, I hope you give him what he deserves.
5: Ask for 40,000.
10: Well, if you're content to deal with him yourself...
5: Oh, I can haggle. Any company car?
10: Oh, please. Give him one for me. No, we won't be charging him.
5: I say, that's good of you. If you like, I'll appear in your adverts.
10: Unfortunately, we can't sue.
5: Sue? It's a woman. Oh, the job's mine.
10: Right. Yes, I'm very sorry.
5: Yeah. When do we start?
10: Right now. Turn round and go straight ahead.
5: Yes.
10: Preferably through the plate glass window. Just keep walking and never come back. Get out! Go!
7: Well, Leslie?
5: Got anything for pierced eardrums?
7: Well, what did she say?
5: Well, I'm not the type. It sticks out a mile, apparently. One phone call and she knew all about me. She wouldn't give me the details.
7: Oh, well. Yeah, look, Leslie, I wasn't going to say this. I can't offer much to start with, and if you'd found something better...
5: What?
7: Well, come in with me.
5: What? Your security firm?
7: Right. We'll start looking for an office.
5: Mike, I've no money.
7: Not necessary. It's a risk, mine, but you'll be in on the ground floor. You can give me something better than money.
5: There isn't anything.
7: Help no end having someone to rely on.
5: Mm.
7: I mean, We know you're a fool, but at least you're consistent.
5: I don't know what to say.
7: Well, shut up. Well, now you've joined the firm, it's time we had a staff outing.
5: Yes.
7: Fancy a drink?
9: So he ended up asking you for a job?
8: Well, he obviously didn't know it was me. I mean, imagine Leslie as a press officer. I mean, he can hardly read a paper without moving his lips.
9: The idea.
8: Well, I wouldn't have thought it was impossible from what you've told me about him.
9: I may have given a false impression. He did do some writing.
8: Well, that was just to pass the time between lunch and getting up.
9: And if you married him, he must be quite personable.
8: Oh, Leslie could charm the town planners out of the trees.
9: And quite intelligent?
8: In his way. I mean, he's got the most ingenious excuses for being an idiot.
9: He's beginning to sound like the ideal press officer.
8: I suppose I just hadn't thought about it.
9: And he knows the firm already, and you don't want him to leave.
8: This is starting to make horrible sense. Well, I suppose I better have a word while he's driving me home.
9: Yes, perhaps it is a good idea.
5: I hope I'm driving cautiously enough for you, madam.
8: Yes, of course, Leslie. How's your job hunting?
5: I've had the odd approach.
8: You always did.
5: But I've decided not to take a job.
8: Oh, look, don't let one rejection get you down.
5: Rejection?
8: Oh, I know about the press officer thing, Leslie. That was me.
5: Oh, I see. You set that up nicely, didn't you?
8: Oh, don't be silly. How could I? It was a coincidence.
5: But you didn't miss the chance to humiliate me.
8: Oh, I'm sorry, darling. It took me by surprise, that's all. But now I've thought it over, and I might be prepared to consider you for the job.
5: You might be prepared to consider me? Well, I'd like to say, darling, now you've shown your faith in me, now you've had the decency to reconsider and been big enough to change your mind and offer me a job, you can stuff it.
8: Now, Leslie, don't be hasty.
5: You see, I'm going into partnership with Mike. I prefer that to being an employee.
8: Oh. Well, when are you thinking of leaving?
5: Soon. We started looking for premises yesterday.
8: Ah. So I'll have to start looking for a press officer again.
5: And a chauffeur. Perhaps you'll find one who likes being overtaken by old ladies on bicycles.
7: Yes. Yes, of course, I'd like to, General. But there's this problem.
5: Mike, I tried another estate agent. Sorry.
7: Yes, of course, sir. It's what I always wanted. I see. Well, I don't know what to say. Yeah, all right, I'll shut up. Yes, I'll ring you tomorrow, General. Goodbye.
5: Mike, I've got it. Perfect place. There's even somewhere for the Alsatians to, well, there's a tree.
7: That was General Manders.
5: And Mike, it's convenient for London, but 5 miles from the nearest McDonald's. Perfect. Crazy rent.
7: Leslie.
5: Open plan office, split level fire escape. Come on, get your coat.
7: Hang on, old sir.
5: Well, I'll help you find the pawn ticket. Back up, old chap. We're in business.
7: The army want me to stay on, Leslie. They've offered me the anti-terrorist unit.
5: Hmm?
7: Well, Manders put me up for it before, and then they scrapped the idea. It was partly the reason I left, as a matter of fact. Well, now it's on again.
5: I see.
7: But, I mean, say the word, Leslie. I'll tell them what to do with it. I mean, our arrangement stands if you want it.
5: Well, what do you want?
7: Well, we've got a team now, you and me, and, well, I believe we could make a go of it.
5: Oh, shut up.
7: Hmm?
5: Well, you don't want to spend the rest of your life sending dogs round shopping precincts. You're a soldier. Go on, say you accept.
7: Well, I'd like to, Leslie, be honest, but what about you?
5: Do you really think I want to run a security firm? I only came in to stop you ruining yourself.
7: Ah, well, I feel easier then.
5: Sure.
7: But I don't like to think of you stuck with chauffeuring your ex-wife.
5: No problem. She offered me a top job. Press officer. I turned it down because of our little scheme. Now, if you'll excuse me, I'll go round and accept.
8: Well, I'll be sorry to see you go, Emma.
9: Any more applicants for your press officer job?
8: I offered it to Leslie, but
11: He turned me down. So your friend's ringing me tomorrow with a short list.
10: Ah, I've thought of someone you can add.
11: Oh, good, I'll make a note. Who is it?
10: Me, M-E.
11: What?
10: If your offer's still open.
11: Definitely. But, you know, I can't match what you get in the States.
10: Right, but money isn't everything. And I can't go on much longer without London fog and tea breaks.
11: Oh, that's wonderful, Emma. You've got the job. Let's crack a bottle of champagne.
10: Well, I'll have to settle things over there, of course. Give a month's notice.
11: Fine, start in 6 weeks. Oh. Now, who is that? Would you open a bottle, love? There's one in the fridge.
12: Oh. Evening, madam.
11: Leslie.
12: I want to apologize for my attitude the other day.
11: No need. I was a bit off, too.
12: Yeah, and also, I've come round to ask...
11: Emma, this is Leslie. Pour him a glass, too. Leslie, this is Emma Gray.
12: Hello.
11: Emma's my new press officer.
12: Oh.
11: Cheers. Now, what was it you came to ask?
12: I came to ask, when you want the car in the morning, madam. And what time's Hawaii 5-0?
4: Leslie Phillips and Jill Bennett starred in Drop Me Here, Darling. Also featured were Norma Ronald, Edward Judd and Eve Koch. The program was written by Andrew Palmer and produced by Edward Taylor.

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1: 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They are clearly the most primitive people.
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6: Something the matter, sir?
7: It's unbelievable. Bloody MacIvers. I mean, they're supposed to be a large, reputable firm of solicitors.
6: They are very well thought.
7: Look at this brief. Trial bundles not in proper order. The witness statements could have been drafted by a Mr. Donald Duck. And I'm supposed to put this bowl of poison in order. Well, sod that for a game of soldiers.
6: You're not really going to tell them to fork up buildings. Yes, sir, I'll just check for you. It's Paul Otten from MacIvers. Do you want to call back when you've cooled down a bit?
7: Nope, I do not. Let me have that.
8: John, how are you?
7: Well, as a matter of fact, I'm fine, Paul.
9: How are you? You had a touch of sore throat last time he spoke. I couldn't stop thinking about it all evening when I heard.
8: Really, it's fine.
9: Great. And how's Lillian still making her papier-mâché squirrels?
8: No. She's doing moorhens now.
9: Moorhens, incredible.
8: Did you get the Albra brief?
9: Yes, indeed.
8: It's a bit thrown together, I'm afraid.
9: Oh, do you think so? Goodness, you should see some of the stuff we get. Briefs come in like hay bales, honestly. But no, I was just saying to Vince, who, by the way, sends his very best wishes, that one can rely on MacIvers for highly competent preparation.
8: Actually, John, I'm ringing about another matter. We were thinking that as we send you a few biggish cases each year... It'd be good to meet some of the other members of your chambers.
9: Oh, really? Yes. Well, I think you'll find that they don't do the type of work your firm has.
8: Well, we have a lot of general stuff. Frankly, the kind of stuff anyone could do. Similar to the stuff we send you.
9: Yes. I'm not sure how much general stuff the younger members of the chambers do. Possibly at the cheaper end.
8: Look, John, it's important that we know there's good backup in a set of chambers. We really do want to meet the others.
9: What if I got them to write to you?
8: No. The firm would like to invite your chambers to a weekend we're having. It's one of these team-building things in the country, and well, we thought it would be a good way to meet you all.
9: What a... wonderful idea. I mean, meet us all and see if the junior members of chambers are up to doing this bargain basement work you've been talking about. Yes.
10: Oh.
11: How'd it go?
10: Oh, fine.
11: Oh, it did go well then.
10: Down.
11: Oh, Hilary, what happened?
10: I lost again.
11: Well, everyone loses cases. And it was quite a complex one, wasn't it? What was it again?
10: Parking.
11: Right, well. A lot of people find parking difficult.
10: Well, I was only doing it as a favour for a friend. I can't even win a nothing case like that.
11: Oh, come on, Hilary. This isn't like you. You've won cases. Come on, the glass is always halfway empty with you. What about that robbery case? That went well.
10: My client got 7 years.
11: Yes, I know, but he could have got more. Some judges might have given him 7.5.
10: Ruth, I'm thinking of leaving chambers. Doing something else. It's all the confrontational stuff. You are what you are, and I just can't be adversarial. I'm not like you.
11: Oh, come on, Hilary. I'm not that adversarial.
10: Well, no, but you can be if you want to be. That's the point.
11: Well, I'm not by nature adversarial, which you seem to imply in your earlier statement, which I'd like to put to you again, if I may.
10: No, you're lovely. I just think I should face facts. I'm not cut out to be a barrister.
11: Oh, that's not true. No, you're tall. Not everyone has to be a killer. A lot of clients value compassion.
12: Excuse me, miss.
11: Vince, we're very busy.
12: Sorry to interrupt, miss. Your sister's in reception.
11: No, she can't be. She's in Bradford.
12: Well, I think she's just driven down. She seems in a bit of a state.
11: We'll put her in the conference room, make her a cup of tea, and tell her I'll be there in a minute.
10: That was brilliant. I could never have done that. I'd have run out and thrown my arms round her.
11: Oh, Hilary, you're making me sound heartless.
10: No.
11: I'm clear.
10: Yes, incredibly. It's great.
11: Yes, right, good. Now, don't do anything rash before I get back. You're not going to leave Chambers, and we're going to sort it out. You can be confrontational.
10: Okay, you win. I can be confrontational. if you say so.
11: Now, that's more like it.
10: Right, if you say so. I mean, I'll go along with that, obviously. Yeah.
13: Carol! Rutty. I'm sorry I came here. I wasn't going to, honestly.
11: Oh, it's all right, love. It's great to see you. You're looking really healthy. I mean, your hair and shoes.
13: I'm really sorry, Rawface. I didn't know what to do.
11: Oh, don't be silly. I'm really glad you're here. And now that you are, just relax. And for goodness sakes, don't feel that you've got to call me by those old nicknames.
14: Shall I call you Miss Quirk?
11: No, silly.
14: Do you prefer Sir?
11: No, you don't call a woman Sir.
14: Well, I haven't got your legal knowledge.
11: Ruth's fine.
13: I wasn't going to come. It's just that it all got on top of me. It's Nicky, really. They've had her out of school again, and I can't get her to listen to me. I mean, maybe I shouldn't have questioned her over the body piercing, but I didn't think Grandad wanted his nipples pierced.
11: She tried to pierce Grandad's nipple?
13: She put a ring through it. He's got somewhere to hang his bath towel now, but it's not the same. I just don't know how to control her, Rutbags.
11: Well, there must be some way.
13: I've got to get away for a bit. I think I'm going to go mad, Elf.
11: Well, absolutely, goodness love, you're entitled. You brought that girl up on your own.
13: I didn't know Gary was bisexual when I married him.
11: Of course not.
13: I mean, you don't think about it when you see a big, hairy lad welding, do you?
11: No. Do you see him at all now?
13: No, not since he started up as a manicurist, no.
11: You work more than that.
13: Thanks, love. So, you don't mind having her for the week, then?
11: Oh, of course. Have who?
13: Nicky.
11: The piercer?
13: Your niece?
11: The piercer.
13: I thought you might be what she needs. You know, a tough role model. You could stand up to her, humiliate her a bit. Like you used to with Mum and Dad.
11: Oh, I don't think Mum and Dad ever felt humiliated.
13: Oh, I don't know, Rutty. All them times when you got them to turn the telly over because you claimed they'd made previous inconsistent statements about us being allowed to watch Hector's house.
11: Oh, I think they liked all that. I mean, you like to see your kids being a bit feisty. Not actually piercing anything, more intellectually independent.
13: Well, maybe. It's only for a week, Rutguts, please.
11: Well, maybe. I mean, what time does she go to bed?
13: Ah, well, I'm very strict about that.
11: Okay.
13: As soon as she gets home from the pub and finishes watching telly.
7: It's a team-building weekend in the countryside, and they've asked us all to take part.
11: But MacIvers don't instruct me or Hilary. They only send work to you.
7: Yes, that's right, but I was only saying to Vince this morning that I thought you and Hilary should be getting better quality work, although initially perhaps not so well paid. You see, that's how I think of us, as a team.
10: Well, I don't want to go.
7: What?
10: I'm not feeling very confident about my self-image at the moment.
7: Not feeling confident about your self-image? I'm asking you to go on a team-building weekend, not audition for Kilroy.
10: That's the kind of comment that I find very difficult to deal with right now.
7: Have you become American? Just grow up. We're a team. I'm the captain, and I'm telling you to come.
11: I think you should go, Hilary. I mean, you love the outdoors. It should be something different, a chance to find yourself, grow as a person.
10: I don't know if I'm ready to face that at this point in my life.
7: Of course you are, you idiot. You see, we're working as a team already, supporting each other.
11: Yes. But I can't come.
7: What? Why not? This is about those lower initial fees, isn't it? Well, I can tell you that when I started at the bar, I was given £7 police court briefs, and I was jolly happy to have them.
11: John, I've got my niece staying with me this weekend, and, well, I've promised to take her to the London Metalwork Museum.
7: Look, they've invited the whole of Chambers. I really do think you're missing out on an opportunity to get some rather good work, albeit at the lower end of the pay scale. You've got to come.
11: I can't. See, the thing is that she's a difficult kid.
7: You could put her into care.
11: Yes, but she's a house guest.
7: It wouldn't be for long. We could get a court order. I always think that's the great thing about kids. If it doesn't work out, you can always put them into care.
11: John, I'm not coming.
7: Wait, I know. We could take her with us. That would be good, wouldn't it? She could pretend to be Chambers' junior fees clerk, and being from Yorkshire, the fresh air would do her the world of good.
10: Hello, John.
7: Hilary. I didn't recognise you. What's that on your head?
10: beaver.
15: I wasn't going to come, but then I thought, why the hell not? I mean, we're not talking about being in a courtroom. It's the country, damn it, and I feel at home in the country.
6: Excellent. What's that?
10: It's my banjo.
6: Banjo? What have you brought that for?
10: Well, I thought it might come in useful.
6: Oh, yes, the essential tools for crossing a ravine. A strong rope, crampons, and somebody to do an impression of George Formby.
12: I've put your gear in the coach, sir. I wasn't sure you'd be able to use the electric blanket, so I left that and the microwave in your car.
6: Right.
16: Morning, everyone. All set?
6: Yep. Where's your niece?
16: Oh, she's over there.
6: That white, black thing?
16: She's a goth.
6: Are you sure she should be out in the daylight?
16: Oh, it's just makeup. Nikki?
17: What?
16: These are the members of my chambers, John Fullercock.
6: Hello there.
16: Hillary and our clerk, Vince.
6: This must all be quite an adventure for you, meeting a lot of important barristers and having a joke by pretending to be our fees clerk.
17: I want 50 quid to do it.
6: 50 quid?
17: Yes, and I don't want an argument, else I'll say 60.
16: Nikki!
6: Well, you can't have it.
17: All right, I'm not coming.
6: No, what I meant to say is that, well, people don't take money from lawyers, it's the other way round.
17: Bye then.
6: So, perhaps in your case, we could make an exception, but honestly, £50, £40, £30, £20, what do you want with £10?
17: I'm not falling for that.
6: Oh, right, give her the money.
12: Sir, isn't that Nigel Duke Crane from the chambers upstairs?
6: What's that smug git doing here? England's youngest QC.
12: Look, there's Simon Phelps and Dominic Vespers from their lot.
6: That's what MacIvers are up to. They're playing us off against another set of chambers.
12: See who performs best under pressure and given the lion's share of the
6: well-paid and initially less well-paid work, yes.
18: Go on.
6: Nigel?
18: I didn't know your set was coming to this jamboree.
6: Yes, we had no idea you also were involved. I didn't know you were instructed by MacIvers.
18: Oh, yes. They seemed to take a shine to me when I became a QC. How long ago was that? Let's see. I'm still not 38.
6: Yes.
18: So that was
6: didn't, you, didn't you take your silk age 12?
18: Not quite. Though, in fact, I was one of the youngest to get it.
6: Yes, well, I'm sure the Lord Chancellor was struck that you were the only one applying in short trousers.
18: Would you excuse me? I think it's grand that you feel up to this kind of thing. Really, I do. I think there's a lot of nonsense talked about old age and obesity.
6: What's that? You're not suggesting...
18: Not that there's any competitive element to all this.
6: Do you think he was telling the truth?
12: Don't let him upset you, sir. You do a bit of exercise.
6: Only if you count aerobic eating.
16: You know, it says if Carol wanted Nikki to stay with me because she thinks I'm going to argue with her and cut her down to size.
10: That's not true. I mean, you wouldn't. By the way, have you noticed that I'm a bit more confident
16: Nikki,
10: now that...
16: Nikki, Nikki's no saint. She's annoying. But it's as if Carol's saying that I can't be sensitive and understanding my own sister. Sorry, Henry?
10: Since we left Chambers, have you noticed an improvement in my self-esteem?
16: You see, as a barrister, you're trying to listen to people. It's a people job. Nikki doesn't need me to argue her into a corner. What she needs is love and understanding. I can give that. I'm actually very good at that.
10: Yes, you're really good, just the chat.
16: Can I just finish? I'm not going to argue with Nikki. And if she antagonises me, I'm going to be totally cool about it.
17: 10 quid to see the one through my belly button.
6: Ruth, you've got to do something about that.
16: About what?
6: Her, Nosferatu, the undead. She's about to show the senior partner of MacIvers her iron supplements.
16: John, isn't it obvious? Confronting her's the worst thing you can do.
10: What?
16: Well, why not tell her that you understand where she's coming from?
6: Yeah, only if she's got a stud through her top lip. Is there some way of fastening it?
16: Oh, look.
6: You've got to get her away from there.
16: She's a free spirit. What do you want me to do?
6: I don't know. You've got a big magnet.
17: And I can touch it with the one through my tongue.
6: Work experience. She's from Yorkshire. She's never experienced work before, so we're helping her.
17: Go away, fat boy.
10: Smell that air.
6: Yeah, the country, the only place where covering everything in thinly spread manure is considered normal.
19: I don't know, but I've been told. Air Force brings the made up dog.
6: Look at Duke Crane's lot, Vince. What are they up to?
12: Exercising, by the look of it.
6: Running around before a 2-day hike. They're trying to psych us out. It's immaturity bordering on dishonesty.
12: Oh, I know, sir. Oh, I've got the stuff you wanted. There's the number of 3 minicab firms listed, and I bought the mobile phone, like you said.
6: Oh, right.
20: Okay, can I have you gathering round everyone? Hi, I'm Bev Dearden, and I'll be supervising the weekend.
10: Hi.
20: Crumbs, what's that on your...
10: Beaver. It's beaver.
20: Right. Well, you should all have your maps by now. We're issuing each team with basic food rations, rope, pulleys, and an axe. We do ask you to leave everything else here at base.
9: Do you hear that, Forecourt Buildings? Everything else will be left here. Very sensible.
20: Money, credit cards. We want to see how you deal with the trek and the challenges using only your skills and the basic issue equipment.
9: Yes, not much of a test if you're carrying funds. Right, let's get going.
17: What about that mobile phone in your pocket?
9: That's not a phone.
17: Yes, it is.
9: No, it isn't. It's a Swiss Army knife. A bloody big one.
20: Can I take a look at it?
9: You could, but don't, actually, because I don't think I'll take it anyway. There, gone. In the bag, which I'm leaving here. Yes. Extraordinary. Must have hit my mobile phone.
10: Ruth, I'm going to go on ahead. De Crane's chambers are incredibly devious. If I travel alone, I can track them and help direct you.
17: But Henry, do you know what you're doing?
10: Don't worry. I know these woods. I'll be silent, like a big cat.
16: Nicky, isn't it great being out in the country?
17: No.
16: No, no, well, it's not great. I mean, you miss the city, obviously. Bloody hell, I love the old city. Say,
17: why are you doing this?
16: Doing what?
17: Agreeing with me on everything. It's really false.
16: No, I'm not.
17: There. You just disagreed with me.
16: Oh, damn, I didn't mean to. I mean, I agree with you, Nick, full on.
17: You barristers are unbelievable. You think you can dominate and manipulate anyone. No wonder you're not married.
16: As it happens, Miss Know-It-All, I was engaged. If a man isn't prepared to sign a simply worded 8-page prenuptial agreement,
17: yeah.
16: Then...
9: So much for Ducrane's lot. Not a sign of them. How long have we been going?
12: Just a shade over 4 minutes, sir.
9: Where's Hillary?
12: He went on ahead. Said something about snaring rabbits.
9: What, Hillary?
12: Yes. He said we can eat the meat and make things from the pelts.
9: I don't know what's come over him. Hunting rabbits? Why is he turning on his own kind? What in the name of...
17: Hillary?
10: John, Ruth, I found something amazing. Come over here. Through the thicket. Look.
17: Where?
10: There. On that porch. That strange-looking kid with the big ears and the banjo.
9: God. Is he some kind of mutant? Oh, God. What an awful thing.
16: Yes, poor kid.
9: No. I mean, I've forgotten my business cards. If he's a victim of medical negligence, the parents... Well, look at him. I wouldn't mind a percentage of those fees.
10: He's playing the banjo. Quick, pass me mine.

0: I could play with that guy all day.
1: For goodness sake, Hillary, come on.
2: How long do we walk through these fields for? Can I have a look at the map?
3: Don't worry, Ruth, it's only a little further.
2: I know, but can I just see?
3: It's all right, I've got the map.
2: Can you stop arguing for, like, 1 second? We're not arguing. We're cooperating. Desperately.

0: Hatfield's Hall. Can I have a look at the map?
1: Don't worry, Ruth. It's only a little further.
0: I know, but can I just see?
1: It's all right. I've got the map.
2: Can you stop arguing for, like, 1 second?
0: We're not arguing. We're cooperating. Desperately. I simply want to look at the map.
3: I'm quite capable of reading a map. One sniff of MacIver's less well-paid work and she's Lady Ranulph Fiennes.
0: John, why do you keep talking about fees?
3: I don't. It's you that keeps mentioning MacIver's well-paid and less well-paid work. It's not me, mate.
0: I'm not going to argue with you.
3: Ah, there we are. It's definitely a north at the cops.
2: Well, why haven't we seen the other chamber?
3: There's no question as to the correctness of my map reading. We pass this burial mound, see, turn right, and you see we're at the road. It's extraordinary. The road's been flooded.
2: It's the river. I knew you'd taken us the wrong way. Why don't I go and ask that bloke for directions? He looks local.
3: No, don't you go and talk to him.
0: Well, why shouldn't you talk to him, John?
3: Well, he'd just think it's trick or treat, won't he?
4: Sir, I think we're all right, actually. We have taken the wrong path, but if we cross the river, we actually cut out a loop and we'll save ourselves about 5 miles by the looks of it.
3: You let me see that.
5: You all right there?
3: Yes, thanks. Fine, thanks.
5: You lost your way?
3: No, not at all. No, no. Are you lost? Can we help you find your way back home?
5: No, thank you.
3: Good. We're just going to cross the river.
5: Oh, but there's no bridge.
3: It's quite all right. We don't need one.
2: We're on an outward bound course.
5: Oh! You're from the city? What is it? Team building and that?
2: It's a load of bollocks, if you ask me.
3: That's right. Nothing to concern yourself with. It's been nice chatting, but don't let me keep you from your cousins.
0: John! You can't talk to people like that.
3: Well, I can't abide these holier-than-thou. We know better because we live outdoors country types. Ears that size, and they're actually against genetic engineering in crops. It's unbelievable.
5: How are you going to get across, then?
0: That's really our concern. Thank you for asking.
5: All right, don't bite my head off. How are you going to get across it?
3: It's a simple practical problem.
6: How are you going to get across, sir?
5: Hey, do you want me to help?
0: What about that fallen tree trunk? That looks hollow. Maybe we could float across on that.
3: Yes, good girl, Ruth.
5: Well, fast currents in this stretch.
0: Of course, I couldn't vouch for its safety, but let's give it a try, to you.
3: Absolutely. Of course, one wouldn't expect you to vouch for its safety, even though it was your idea.
0: Yes, yes, I suppose it was.
3: So, in that sense, you are an initiator of the plan.
0: Well, yes, but we've agreed as a team, which is great.
3: Oh, yes, definitely. I just expected that if someone did get injured, you, as the initiator, would probably owe some sort of duty of care.
0: I am not taking responsibility and negligence for this.
3: Of course not. That would be assessed at a later date by a judge.
0: A judge? Okay. I'm not doing this without a written undertaking to indemnify me against any mishap to any person in howsoever and in whatsoever manner caused.
3: Oh, come on, this is crazy. Surely this could be dealt with by some simple disclaimer.
2: All we're trying to do is cross a river.
0: Yes, thank you, Nicky. We know how to solve this practically. Right. Has anyone got any paper and a pen?
3: Oh, Ruth, there you are. I wanted to speak to you about Vince.
0: What about him?
3: Well, you know, the campfire tonight.
0: What are you talking about?
3: You know, whether we do or whether we don't.
0: Do or don't what?
3: Ask him to have dinner with us.
0: John, we're stuck in the middle of nowhere. What are you going to do? Ask him to sit behind a bush?
3: Is that awful? I mean, it's just so difficult.
0: Well, I'm sorry. I don't see the problem.
3: Well, what are we going to talk about? I mean, I enjoy chatting to him about work, and that's as it should be. But what if he starts on about football and that other thing he talks about?
0: His family?
3: Yes. I don't mind him having a family, but the birth of his daughter, yawn, yawn.
0: I can't believe this.
3: I think he'd find it embarrassing.
0: He wouldn't be the only one.
3: Exactly. I know. I suggest he joins us for pudding. I think he'll appreciate that.
4: Oh, there you are, sir. Miss, I wondered if people were ready for some food. I'm starving.
3: Right, I'd completely forgotten about food. Must be all this fresh air.
4: I've laid out a little bit of a spread by the campfire.
0: Oh, it sounds great.
3: Yes, how kind of you to lay out a spread for the rest of us.
4: Sorry, sir?
3: Oh, no, not just for the rest of us. I meant for the rest of us for supper and all of us for dessert.
4: Don't you want me to eat with you?
3: Not if it's going to cause you any embarrassment, Vince, no.
4: It's very thoughtful of you, sir.
0: What was that?
4: Probably some foul, ill-mannered animal, miss.
3: Wasn't it a bit closer that time? It sounded like a wolf. Couldn't be a wolf, could it?
4: Don't worry, sir. You'd never get a wolf attacking a barrister.
3: Why not?
4: Professional courtesy.
3: Vince, you go to football. Do something to scare it off.
4: Would you like me to do that before the dessert or afterwards?
6: Hi.
0: Oh, Hilary!
3: What are you doing scaring people like that? Ruthless, petrified.
6: I've been scouting a trail through the woods and keeping track on Devere's chambers.
3: Devere's, are they ahead of us?
6: No, they're behind you. You must have made up ground when you drifted downstream 20 miles.

0: marching through the night. They know where you are, and they're planning some kind of ambush.
1: This is disgraceful. Ducrane would do anything to get his hands on the well-paid and slightly less well-paid, but still very good quality MacIver's work. I know. Why don't we kill him?
2: John!
1: Well, it's too complicated.
3: I don't know, but I've been told.
4: Air Force
1: Wings of Ducrane!
5: Ha! If it isn't Ruth Quirk and John Fuller Carp. The blonde leading the blind, eh?
1: Never heard the story of the tortoise and the hare, Ducrane. And I don't mean the one about the race. I mean the one where the big sod with the shell nuts the little furry one. Can you believe the immaturity of that man, Ducrane, to take all of our maps just because I did that thing where you put your fingers in your ears and whistle, you know, where you pretend not to hear someone, but you definitely can hear them. Bloody clever, that.
2: So bloody clever, it got us totally bloody lost.
1: Is there anything capable of making you civil? I mean, short of drinking blood?
0: Ruth, John.
2: Hillary, what's that round your
0: stoat? You're nearly there, but you've got to hurry.
1: Where are Ducrane's chambers?
0: They're taking the long way around. They're nearly at the finish line, but if you take that shortcut across that farmyard, you'll catch them.
1: Right, brilliant. Vince, you can put me down now. I'll do the last bit on foot.
6: If you're sure you can manage it, sir.
0: I'll take the other way around and try to delay them.
1: Yes, come on, everyone.
7: Oh.
8: Well, there, Duke. Where do you think you're going?
1: Oh, don't worry, we're just crossing the yard.
8: Oh, no, you're not.
1: It's all right, we won't disturb anything.
8: No one crosses my yard without me saying they can cross.
1: Oh, yeah, I see, sensible, yes. Can we cross your yard, please? We're in a dreadful hurry.
8: Oh, well, in that case, no, you can't.
1: What? Did you hear me? I said we're in a hurry.
8: Well, if you're in such a hurry, it must be important. And if it's important, then there ought to be something in it from me.
1: Oh, I get it, you want money. Vince, give him a couple of quid.
6: I haven't got any, sir. We had to leave it all, didn't we?
1: Oh, we haven't got any money with us at present. Perhaps we could send you a cheque in the next day or two. You can trust us, we're lawyers.
8: I want something of value. No. If you've got no money, something else, then.
1: Well, we haven't really got anything. We're travelling rather light.
8: Then you're not crossing my farm. Come on, Duke.
1: Wait. I know. We can give you some legal advice.
8: I don't need any legal advice.
1: No, that doesn't matter. We often give it to people who don't need it.
8: Where's the value in that?
1: No. You're missing the point. It's legal advice.
8: Actually, come to think about it, I have got a dispute over my combine harvester machine. Brand new and it won't work. Should I sue the seller?
1: Right. Well, you could either sue the seller or not sue him. It depends entirely on the circumstances of the case. Can we cross now, please?
8: Which one should I do, then?
1: Well, that's entirely a matter for you. Right, could we, please?
8: What's the answer?
1: The answer is clear. You take one course or the other, depending on your view of the merits.
8: You haven't told me anything.
1: That's right. I've been giving you legal advice. Unbelievable.
8: But I want an answer.
1: An answer? You don't understand. This is a preliminary consultation. We're only up to, Vince, how much?
6: Let's see. We've been here 3 minutes. Then there's preparation time spent familiarising yourself with the case. Travelling time, disbursements, it's about 400, sir.
8: £400?
1: Come on, run for us!
8: Come back here, you. Come on.
1: Oh, Hillary, can I have a word?
0: Love to, John, but I'm really busy. Can you wait till next week?
1: Oh, of course. You carry on.
9: Hello there, sir.
1: You know, I can't understand it, Vince. We won that stupid team-building challenge 5 weeks ago, and I haven't heard a thing from MacIver since.
9: Why don't you give Paul Otten a ring?
1: Oh, look, I'm not that desperate. I just think it's strange.
9: It's how it goes sometimes, isn't it, sir?
1: Yes, swings and roundabouts. Forget about it, eh? Paul?
10: Hillary!
1: No, it's John. John Fuller Carp.
10: Oh, sorry, John. You sounded so forceful, I thought it was Hillary.
1: No, it's me. I was just ringing, actually, because Vince mentioned that you'd cut your finger on the route map at the team-building event. Aren't paper cuts the worst? I was just wondering how the finger was.
10: Fine, thanks. I'm glad you rang, actually. Can I ask you something?
1: Oh, please do. Fire away.
10: Is Ruth in chambers?
1: No, she isn't, and she's very busy, actually, so I really don't think she's in a position to take on any more work at the moment. Even the less well-paid stuff, which, as a matter of fact, can be surprisingly challenging.
10: Oh, dear, pity, never mind.
1: Well, as there isn't anyone else, I suppose I could offer myself purely as a favour.
10: Yes, right. Just tell me, is that young member of your chambers, Nikki, is she available for work?
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2: This is Dave Hollands, Stellar Trader Class D, calling EarthCon 7 Beta 7. I'm still alone on the Melissa 5. The others are still dead. I'm still 7 trillion light years away from Earth. Yesterday, we hit a space storm. Acid rain, fireballs, meteors, radiation. Brightened up in the afternoon, though. Hab, the ship's computer, tells me I've gone space crazy through loneliness. Oh, and a giant chicken has stolen both my hats.
3: Dave.
2: What is it, Hap?
3: There's an intruder in the outer rim.
2: Oh, it's not that alien who massacred the crew, is it? If it is, tell him he's not welcome here.
3: No, Dave. It's a different form. I have a bioscan readout. Skin? Hard, impervious exterior. Central nervous system, single spine central. Capabilities, limitless. Function, survival.
2: Oh, hell, I don't stand a chance.
3: Height, 4 inches.
2: Unless maybe I stand on it.
3: Origin, Earth.
2: Earth? What is it, Hab?
3: It's a biro, Dave.
2: A pen? Hab, a pen is not a creature.
3: Oh, yes, it is, Dave. It's a perfectly developed organism.
2: My God, you admire it, don't you?
3: I admire its perfection, Dave.
2: What am I talking about? It's just a pen. Made by man.
3: No, Dave. The Earth pens, you know, are a colony from the home planet which spread its spores throughout the universe. They reproduce by cloning themselves in dark, dry, secluded places. Usually the back of a sofa. The byproduct of the cloning process is very often a fork and a pink comb.
2: Bob, are you telling me pens are more intelligent than man?
3: Certainly.
2: What, smarter than Einstein even?
3: Einstein was bright. But it was his pen who was the real genius.
2: Now, wait a minute. Hold it.
3: The creature is moving. It's in the hole, Dave.
2: Moving? How?
3: When pens are ready to leave Earth, they excrete their blue spinal fluid into the pocket of their Earth servant. Then, over 48 hours, they produce by symbiosis an atomic rocket fuel and blast off for their mother planet.
2: But what does it want, Hab? What's it doing on the ship?
3: I'll broadcast its emotional scan on your audio spectrum. It wants revenge, Dave. Revenge for its clone you chewed to death.
2: Hab! That pen's insane!
3: It's trying to get out of the hole, Dave.
2: Lock the portals on the uranium cannon. Come on.
3: Okay.
2: Give me visual. Yeah, there he is. Fire! Yeah!
4: Calling EarthCom 7 Beta 7. I killed a pen yesterday. I don't feel good about it. I feel silly. I don't know whether it was real or whether Hab just made the whole thing up to cure my space madness. Either way, it worked. Because remember that giant chicken I was ranting about? The one I said stole my hats? Well, I caught him this morning and made him get them back. This is Stellar Trader Dave Hollands with nothing further to report.
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6: Good afternoon, and welcome to what I can only describe as a feast of sport. Sport of all kind that you'll be able to see on TV. First, as ever, at 12:25, football focus with Bob Wilson. He'll be looking at football and putting it into focus. At 1 o'clock, we go to Doncaster for the 1 o'clock race at Doncaster. Then we go immediately over to Newcastle for the 1:15 at Doncaster. And that should happen... That should happen around about 1:15. At 3:30, we've got exclusive highlights of the finals of the American Pro Mud Roller Tennis Championships. And I can promise you that will be... tremendously boring. But now we can go over direct to Crystal Palace for the main event of the day.
7: I'm standing outside the home of George Simpson. George is 5'2" and weighs 18 stone. To his neighbours, he's just an ordinary, unremarkable, incredibly fat sod. But George isn't ordinary. For George believes he is a man trapped inside the body of a different man.
8: I was 19 when I realised that on the outside I was George, but inside craving to get out was Jim.
7: What's the difference between you and Jim?
8: Well, for a start, he's slimmer than me, he's not going bald, and he's taller than I am.
7: And he's trapped inside your body?
8: Yeah, that's right.
7: How does he fit?
8: He has to crouch. tuck his head down and squidge up his legs.
7: How else are you different from Jim?
8: Well, Jim's more intelligent, you know, better looking. He's got a really gorgeous girlfriend who's mad about him. And he's really, really, really, really, really, really rich.
7: And you want the operation to transform you into Jim, your real self?
8: But the medical council have refused.
9: We reviewed the case, yes. And we thought long and hard about what is, after all, a very complicated and painful and, indeed, intricate operation. And ultimately rejected it on the grounds that it was too silly. After all, what we're talking about involves a rather huge amount of money being grafted into his bank account. We're talking about transplanting a new Ferrari into his garage and finding a donor who is prepared to give up his gorgeous girlfriend.
7: And here, in the privacy of your own room, you become Jim.
8: Yeah. This is where I take off George's training shoes, his jeans and his T-shirt. Mm. And I put on Jim's training shoes, his jeans and his T-shirt.
7: They seem remarkably similar.
8: With Jim being much taller and slimmer, his clothes are that much smaller.
7: Mm-hmm. And that's why you can't get Jim's jeans past your knees.
8: Ah, right. So I hobble round my room, my size 11 feet, scrunched up in Jim's size 6 shoes, with my trousers round my ankles. And when I go outside dressed like this, people just laugh. They think I'm a Bee Gees fan or something like that.
10: If you have any comments to make about that programme, please write to Gilbert Steve Blimp Steel, 2374 Bogwell, Chelsea Street Mansions, Barnsley, London.

welcome back. And you join us at the extraordinarily interesting stage of things. It's the last piece of the 1:15 at Doncaster. Because we understand our cameras were in Newcastle. Extraordinary. Remarkable. And I think we're ready to go over to David Coleman back in the studio. Welcome back. Any of you just coming in from work will probably want to take your coats off. And we're still waiting for that vital Liverpool result. Remember, if Liverpool win today, they'll collect 3 points. That is 3 points. Now, a draw would mean 1 point. And if they lose, they will get no points at all. And we're, in fact, now, as I talk, getting that vital Liverpool result in now. And what a surprise! What a surprise! So now it's over to Crystal Palace. Where they line up, ready for the start of whatever they're doing.

0: Now at last, Saturday Serials presents the still more, further, even more continuing reasonably exciting adventures of Captain Invisible and his trusty sidekick, the See-Through Kid. This week's episode, The Beast from 20,000 Ardwick Street. We join the Captain and the Kid on the tennis court in their secret lair.
1: Kid, I hate playing tennis with you. You're absolutely useless.
2: I'm useless? You don't even return a shot.
1: What?
2: Which end of the court are you playing on?
1: The garden end.
2: Ah, maybe it'd be better if I stood at the opposite end.
1: Okay, kid.
3: Captain Invisible, my lord.
1: Yes, Grimes, what is it?
3: Some bloke just delivered this message. Says it's from the puzzler.
1: Quick, give it here, Grimes.
3: Here, sir?
1: No, here.
3: There?
2: Oh, thanks, Grimes.
1: Hey, what's it say, kid?
2: Hmm?
1: Remember, the puzzler always gives a little clue as to his next crime.
2: Uh-huh. It says, I'm in the bank on the corner of 34, stealing all the money. There's easy parking facilities opposite.
1: Weird one.
2: Yeah. Well, what do you make of it, Cap?
1: I'm in the bank. Kid! Are you familiar with tri-scion logic, where the letters are afforded a value in reverse proportion to their position in the alphabet? You then apply a chi-square test, reconvert the numbers into their Romanian counterparts, and back into English?
2: Sure, what do you think I am, an asshole?
1: Well, I think I've worked it out. It says, Wuk de flang de wargle bung.
2: That's insane.
1: Right. And where's the planet of insanity?
2: Saturn!
0: And so, the captain and the kid leap into their interplanetary invisible rocket and head straight for the bank on 34th Street. What do you think they are, assholes?
4: Okay, puzzler. This is Captain Invisible and his trusty sidekick, the see-through kid. Right, kid? Kid? This is just me, Captain Invisible.
2: Oh, sorry, Cap. It took me ages to park the car.
4: And his trusty sidekick, the see-through kid.
5: You'll never take me alive, Invisible.
4: It's no use trying to escape. We've got the place surrounded.
5: Where?
4: Here.
2: And here.
5: Where? And where?
4: Look, just take our word for it.
2: We're coming in to get you.
4: Wait, kid. He's sending out his dancing elephants.
2: Oh, no.
0: And so another adventure reaches a very, very unsatisfactory conclusion. Nothing is resolved at all. God, that makes me so mad. In fact, I'm going to write in and complain about this.
6: And now we continue our series of William Shakespeare's lesser-known plays. Adapted for radio by Dennis Ogilvie, Shakespeare's Kegan and Toshack.
7: The play, set in 1974, is a controversial one for Shakespeare scholars. Many hotly dispute the authenticity of the authorship, pointing out that Shakespeare had been dead over 300 years, and prefer to credit the manuscript to Francis Bacon, or his son, Trevor Francis Bacon. However, the tragedy of Kegane and Toshaki bears indisputable hallmarks of the bard himself. He takes an already well-known story and peoples it with famous historical figures. This case, Kegane, the hard-working and skillful Liverpool inside right, and John Toshaki, the tall, lanky Welsh centre-forward. Into this rich tapestry he weaves familiar themes of friendship, midfield ball-winning, greed, revenge, and the professional foul. The play begins on the afternoon of the 1974 FA Cup final. 12 minutes have gone, and there's no score. A section of the pitch somewhere at Wembley. Enter Kegane.
2: Fie! A curse on it! 1,000 poxes! My temper rageth like a chained lion that seeing deer doth strain upon his leash and vent his fury on the pitiless air. Perhaps I dumbstruck be, that from my lips no sound issues. Tommy! Tom! On me head! He passeth not the ball in forward motion, but sidewaysly and backwards ward instead. Without the ball, I am an untipped spear. A eunuch on a wedding night. Tommy!
7: Enter Toshaki, chewing at gum.
8: All right, Ted.
2: Tosh.
8: Why beatest thou thy breast?
2: That bastard Smith. He clingeth to the ball as if some jewels or gold it contained.
8: Then all railings must cease. For have I not the object of your tempered lust to hand? Or rather, to my foot?
2: Ah, glorious sphere. Pigskin. Laced and round. No globe was more desired. Not even Helen's breast that drove Paris and all his men to war at felled great Troy.
8: To thee, then, Kev.
2: And back to thee, in 1-2 form.
8: Ha! This boar will fox these Geordies yet.
2: For with this foot, I'll drill it in the net.
7: Exeunt Kigane and Toshake, running.
4: Goal! Goal!
7: Enter Kigane and Toshake, rejoicing.
8: Hurrah! A great goal struck with speed.
2: Thanks, Tosh.
8: Come, let me now embrace thee in my arms. And then a kiss.
2: A kiss?
8: Aye, such a kiss laid full upon thy ruby lips.
2: No tongues?
8: No tongues, sweet Kevin. Although my desire smoulders fit to set my soul afire.
7: Yes. And with me in the studio, theatre critic and manager of Southampton Football Club, Laurie McMenemy. Laurie, how do you see the play so far?
9: Well, this is what British theatre's all about. I think 100% commitment, like. And I think the boy Olivia playing Kigani's got absolutely magnificent. He's got ability and quality. And I think Sir John Gielgud. I'm looking forward to seeing him play Ray Clements in the second half. I'm a bit disappointed with Robert Powell. I think he's got a bit of ability, but he's miscast his shanks. And I think all in all, tremendous stuff. And it proves we've got the best theatre league in the world.
7: Thank you, Laurie.
10: Spanish TV presents ASSO. ASSO, Spanish Detective.
11: Louis de Smerck was dead. 100 somber silhouettes stood, heads bowed around the grave, and the dull twilight drizzle whipped down in neat parallel lines. I turned up my shirt collar against the rain. Somehow it formed a funnel which channeled the rain down the small of my back and in through my underpants. I started giggling uncontrollably. So Louis de Smerck was dead. The biggest mafia boss in Torremolinos. All the heads of the families had made the trip from Mabea. They'd all come in the same minibus to save petrol money. Someone pressed a note in my hand. Victor Del Samba wanted to see me.
12: Asso, Louis dead. But I don't want this to mean a war between the families. His son will take over all of Louis' rackets. The deck chairs, the sunglasses, and the net bag full of beach balls.
11: He can handle that. He's a big man.
12: But I have to know, Asso, who killed Louis. I want you to find him for me.
11: I already know. I was there the night he died. I was in bed with Mother. Jane Mother. She's my girl. We had made love for what seemed an eternity. The telephone rang. I remember thinking the time was around 3:30, 4 a.m. I looked at my watch. It was 5:12.
13: You a friend of Louis de Smerck?
11: Maybe.
13: Well, maybe you better go and see him at his place. Pronto.
11: Pensively, I stroked my 4-inch-wide sideburns. Mother knew I was worried. Softly, she ran her fingers through the curly hairs on my back and shoulders. It's amazing how many women go absolutely berserk for that. And it's so easy to stick on, too. I got dressed, climbed into my paella esprit, and I screeched off into the night. When I got to Louis, the door was open. The lights were off. Something was wrong. Slowly, I reached into my waistband. Yes, I had clean underpants on. Louis? Louis? Louis? Silently, I pulled the Magnum 4-5 from the turnip of my flares. In the darkness, two silhouettes rushed at me. I catapulted into the room, rolled over, pivoted on my hip, and fired two shots into my foot. One of the men died for me. I picked him off in midair and shot the other three before he hit the floor. There was no sound. Then...
12: Happy birthday to you. Happy birthday to you. Happy birthday, dear Axel. Happy birthday to you.
11: I flicked on the light.
12: Louis, surprise, surprise.
11: And that's how it was, Mr. Del Samba.
12: Axel, don't feel bad. You see, you were set up. Louis had a contract out on you. He'd shipped in two out-of-town hitmen from Gibraltar. They'd rigged your birthday cake with explosives.
11: The cake?
12: Mm-hmm.
11: Mrs. Smirk, don't cut that cake. Don't... The blast tore me from my platform soles. In the space of 5 days, I had killed the entire Smirk family. It was still raining. I got in my car and tried to start it. But without my platform heels, my feet didn't reach the pedals. I got out and started to walk home.
14: Well, the remarkable thing is that it's not... We haven't ever come back. We haven't... We're back. And I think I've just got time. We're getting a signal, actually. And I think it means I've got 2 minutes left, which should just give me enough time to say good night. No, it won't. In fact, will it? Yes, we think we can go ahead. Good night. And we've got a little more time to say good night.

John Stupor Clark here. Shut it. Here's a poem. Shut it. If you're listening to the radio, and you must be if you can hear this, that show was Son of Cliche, and it starred three men called Christopher Barry, Nick Maloney, and the little one called Nick Wilton. Sorry, my rhyming scheme is all screwed up. I'll have to start again. Shut it! That flaming show was written by Rob Grant and Doug Naylor. Music was by Peter Brewis. Al Nixon was the producer. It's not that bad. Shut it!

0: Well, that's it for another show. But the main news is I'm absolutely thrilled. I don't know if any of you have read it in the papers, but every year they have a big award ceremony for continuity announcers. No. And where this is where the absolute cream of continuity remarks are given awards. And actually, we were fortunate enough to be associated with the Best Continuity Award after a Light Entertainment Programme award. And I'd like to play it for you now. It was first heard on April the 11th, 1983.
1: A continuity remark. Read by Leslie Forsyth. Written and directed by Alison Reeder. Technical production by David Fleming Williams. And produced by Martin Cambridge. It's April 1983.
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0: Ladies and gentlemen, we present The Big Business Lark by Lawrie Wyman and starring Jimmy Edwards, Frank Thornton, and Gwen Terrell. To most of us, advertising is something which gives us extra pages in our newspapers so that they're enough for us to wrap up our fish and chips. Or it's a coupon through the letterbox which entitles us to strap us off a product we didn't want in the first place. It's also a splendid way of lousing up a television program every 15 minutes on a certain channel which will remain nameless if I want to keep my job. It's the TV commercial for British United Plastics that has its managing director and chairman, Sir Charles Boniface, blowing his sparsely covered top the morning after it was screened.
1: Did you see it? It was awful, Edith. I'll never live it down.
2: Sir Charles, what are you?
1: Did you see it? On the ghastly goggle box last night.
2: Oh, the British United Plastics advert on the telly. No, I'm terribly sorry, Sir Charles. I was out.
1: Let us hope that the rest of the country was out as well. For I promise you it was 1.5 minutes of undiluted purgatory. Suffice it to say that I emerged as a complete nana in charge of an empire of hippies.
2: I gather you didn't like it.
1: You're very sharp at times, very sharp. Of course I didn't, you silly old bat. It was a major disaster.
3: Good morning, Father. Did you see our commercial on the television last... Yes, you did, didn't you? I can tell.
1: I don't know what steaming twit hired those advertising agents, but as soon as I find out, he's fired!
3: Bye-bye, Father. Enjoy your retirement.
1: It wasn't me, was it? Oh, look, I didn't, did I?
3: You did.
1: Frank, ring the idiots up and tell them their contract is cancelled.
3: I suppose you wouldn't like to ring them up yourself.
1: Don't quibble. Just sack the fools and make sure that that monstrosity is never shown to the public again.
3: I didn't think it was as bad as that. I particularly enjoyed the shot of the front of the building when that fat man in a pinstripe suit and bowler hat staggered out of the door, lurched down the steps, dropped his briefcase, spilt all his papers, and had to go on his hands and knees to pick them up.
2: That sounds terribly funny. Who was it?
3: Em.
1: The steps were slippery. It must have been raining or something.
3: You were stoned.
1: Nonsense.
3: In that case, after you picked up the papers, why did you walk to the rolls and climb into the boot?
1: How was I to know they were filming it all? I mean, you know what business lunches are like.
3: You were stoned.
1: Will you stop saying that? Just make sure that my wobbly walk does not go out on the television again.
3: There is just one snag, Father. The whole object of that commercial was to sell Polystuma Cine Film. If we don't put out any commercials, nobody is going to know about it.
1: Funnily enough, I had realized that.
3: All that bit about this commercial is made on Polystuma protected film and will be preserved forever. If we show it again in the year 3000, it will be just as sharp and clear as it is today. It doesn't mean much if we're going to burn it now.
1: All right. There's a perfectly simple answer. We'll make our own commercial for Polystuma film. So get on with it.
3: Me? I don't know anything about making commercials.
1: Neither did those twits who did the one that went out last night.
3: I thought the bit where you drove the sports car with the Polystuma body along the beach in the moonlight was all right.
1: Yes, so did I. Until I came to a grinding halt, because I hadn't noticed the tide had come in. Coincidentally, sorry about that.
3: What do you mean, sorry about that?
1: It was your car.
3: What? No wonder it wouldn't start the day after you did the filming. It was full of salt water.
1: Well, not exactly full, but the soles of my shoes did get a trifle damp. Evidently, your floorboards leak a little, you know. I should get them attended to. I might want to borrow it again.
3: Forget it. I'm not even going to tell you where it's parked in future.
2: Oh, if he wants it, he'll find it. No matter where... Ow!
1: If he wants it, he'll find it. Now, do stop shuntering amongst yourselves. Concentrate on the new commercial. It's extremely urgent.
3: Why?
1: Why? Well, this American idiot will be over here shortly, won't he?
3: Edith?
2: Not a clue.
1: Oh, didn't I tell you? Oh, well, I can't remember the fool's name, but he's the head of Trans Global Pictures or some such rot. And he's staying at the Carlton Grand for a couple of weeks quite soon.
3: What about it?
1: Well, he's television potty. He never turns it off, apparently.
4: Well, perhaps he likes watching his company's old films.
1: Possibly. Nobody else does, but he may. But anyway, as Polistuma Film is cheaper than anyone else's, I thought we might get an order to supply his studio with it if he sees our commercial.
4: You crafty old devil. You want him to come to you instead of you going to him?
1: Roughly, yes. That way I don't have to give quite such a discount for bulk buying. With luck, we can sell him hundreds of miles of the stuff.
4: I see. And I presume if we don't, I'll end up paying for the commercial.
1: That thought had crossed my mind, I will admit. Still, I'm sure you'll do a splendid job, my boy. Never mind about the firm. What is needed is something of a more personal approach. Now, I don't want to influence you, of course, about your choice of subject, but I would have thought that what was wanted was a short film of the real me.
4: It would be banned.
1: No, I mean a film of my everyday activities here in British United Plastics.
4: Who wants to see a film of you having a kip?
1: Frank, will you stop taking the mickey and make that film? It's got to be on the box every night whilst that American twit is here.
4: Well, I'll do my best.
1: Do. Let's hope the result isn't so old-fashioned as that last one. You know, apart from my dodgy exit, the rest of it looked as if it was made by 19th Century Fox. How much further is this blasted place? We've been in this taxi for days.
4: We're in Water Street now. The preview cinema is just up on the right-hand side.
1: Preview? You can smell the diesel, can't you? Preview cinema? What the hell is that?
4: Where you can see the new commercial I had made.
1: You had made? I thought you were to make it yourself.
4: How could I? I don't know the first thing about it. I hired a Continental producer to make it for us.
1: Oh, Continental. Can you smell that diesel? Continental. It's not going to be a bit sort of... I mean, you know, it's not going to be one of those... I mean, there was one I saw by accident a week ago. 17 times. That was extremely... Well, I mean, you could see... Wow, yeah. They must have enjoyed making it, I'll tell you.
4: His name's Monsieur Blenkinsop.
1: Eh?
4: He had an English father.
1: Oh.
4: And he has a fine reputation for making commercials. Cinema Verite and all that.
1: That's just what we want. Cinema... What's it mean?
4: He films things as they actually happen. Now shut up and get out. We're here.
1: I think he's going to switch the engine off in a minute. Thank goodness I can't stand the stink of that diesel. Anyway, I'll go in and introduce myself. Pay the taxi off, Frank.
4: I just knew that was going to happen.
1: Well, I'm glad you weren't disappointed. Ah, good morning, my man. I am Sir Charles Bodyface, sir. Where would you like me to go?
5: Don't tempt him.
6: This way, Sir Charles. The lady will take care of you. She's expecting you.
1: The lady? She's expecting... Oh, is she? This establishment is a cinema, isn't it?
6: Of course, sir.
1: Well, I just thought that after that remark, and bearing in mind that we are in Soho, it would be just as well to check up. Through these plush doors, is it?
6: Oh, yes, please, sir.
7: Hello, good morning, Sir Charles.
1: Oh, good morning, my dear. Of course, this is all new to me, you understand. Up to now, I like it. I definitely like it.
7: Is this way, Sir Charles?
1: Oh, I couldn't walk that way. They'd all make... Hang on, where is he? Where's Frank?
4: Right here. 15 and 6, plus the tip.
1: What?
4: Taxi fare. The driver reckoned your size was extra as excess luggage.
1: Oh, he made that up.
7: If we could get into the viewing room, gentlemen, they are ready to show your commercial.
4: I now, there's one thing I should warn you about.
7: Follow me, please. It is in...
1: Got her!
4: That is what I was trying to warn you about.
7: Just sit down, please. The commercial will start in a moment.
1: I've never been to the pictures at 10 in the morning before. Is the girl about with the ice creams, you know, and the chocolates and the gin and the scotch or anything like that?
8: Shut up. It's going to start.
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0: cheaper and longer lasting than any other. Cut your film costs by using Polyfilm film. In his penthouse office, Sir Charles Boniface, the managing director and chairman, received the latest production figures of Polyfilm film from his secretary.
2: Oh, hello, Sir Charles. Here are the latest production figures for...
1: I remember that. Where was the camera? I didn't know he was...
0: But Sir Charles is not always desk-bound. He believes in seeing how things are done on the factory floor. Here he is with Elsie Podmore of the Polyfilm film-making section.
5: How nice to see you down here on the factory floor, Sir Charles. It is not often that a person as powerful in industry as you takes the trouble to...
1: I thought that was a rehearsal.
4: Looked like the real thing to me.
0: And now, finally, here is Sir Charles with yet another satisfied customer.
1: Stop it! Stop the film! It's slander! It's always the same. If you want a thing done properly, do it yourself.
4: Pardon?
1: I shall have to make this wretched commercial myself.
4: So, help. I mean, who's paying for this one we've just seen? I presume I can put it down to expenses, along with the taxi fare.
1: No, my boy, you can put them both down to experience. Learn from it.
4: All that lot? What am I supposed to learn from a bill that size?
1: Never trust a relative in business. They'll do you rotten.
4: That I learned the first day I joined British United Plastics. You welcomed me into my office and told me how much the rent was.
1: Well, it was worth a try, wasn't it? Now, we'd better get over to see this American film mogul idiot. Time is running out, so I shall have to just go and see him instead of waiting for him to see our commercial.
4: I see. As you don't reckon the mogul will come to the mountain will have to go to the mogul. Didn't think that was a bit funny, did you?
1: Might have been funnier if I had said it. You just go and get a taxi and we'll go to his hotel.
4: Room 604, room 605, broom cupboard, bathroom, the obvious neighbor, room 606. Ah, here we are, room 607.
1: This is the penthouse suite, isn't it? Why these Americans always have to live so high up beats me.
4: Perhaps it's near the television aerial, and he gets better reception of his old films.
1: Just a tick before we go in. I forgot, what's the fool's name?
4: Samuel J. Pakenacker.
1: Can you smell that diesel from here? Samuel J. Pakenacker.
4: Yes.
1: I don't believe that.
9: Hi.
4: No, he's not. He hasn't had a drink all morning. Oh, I see. This is Sir Charles Boniface, and I'm his son, Frank.
9: Come on in, Charlie boy, and Frankie baby. I'm Sammy.
1: I beg your pardon?
9: Sammy.
1: What's happened to your voice, Sam? And your shape, there seems to be some sort of discrepancy, I don't know.
9: Oh, no, my name is Samantha. I'm called Sammy for short.
1: Oh, thank heaven for that.
9: I was named Samantha after my father. He's expecting you. Will you follow me?
1: By all...
4: Watch it.
1: Thank you, my boy. Old habits die hard.
9: Hey, Daddy, baby, here's the English Isle.
1: Isle? Earl. Oh, no, I'm not an earl, actually, not yet. No, I'm just a knight.
4: And a knight we'd prefer to forget.
1: Stop.
10: Come on in, fellas. Great to have you meet me. Park your carcass. Would you care for a highball?
1: No, not particularly. Don't mind. I wouldn't care for a highball. A low scotch would suit me better, thank you.
4: And me.
10: Ah, great. Sammy, slash the boots for the boys, will you?
1: What a delicate turn of phrase. Now then, Mr. Mrs. Knickerbocker, may pick up.
10: Peckernacker.
1: Madam, Mr. Peckernacker, you have no doubt heard of my company's latest product, Polish Tumor Film.
10: Nope.
1: Yeah, well, that's got us off to a good start, isn't it?
4: What my father meant, Mr. Peckernacker, was that in view of the wonderful films you've made in the past, we'd like you to be one of the first to change over to Polish Tumor Film for your next epic.
1: It's so much cheaper than any other film, you see.
10: I like that. I like that.
1: For a name like yours, I thought you would, yeah.
10: Now, did you see the rerun of my Mississippi Mudboat Moonshiners on your TV last night?
4: Of course. We wouldn't have dreamt of missing.
1: Of course. One realized it was made a long time ago. I mean, the direction was pretty awful, but I'm sure I need hardly tell you about that.
10: I was the director.
1: Sure you did what you could with the cast available. I mean, that stupid twit who played Standish of the Mounties, he was amateurish, wasn't he?
9: Pop also played Standish.
1: Oh, did he really? Yeah. Well, of course, without the hair, I hadn't realized that it was him. I mean, a brilliant portrayal. The only character one really believed in. Must have been terribly difficult for you, my dear sir, trying to work with that ghastly woman who was supposed to be the Indian squaw. She just didn't have a clue what it was all about, did she?
10: That was my wife.
1: Amazing, we haven't heard more of her, really.
10: Sir Charles, you might be interested to know that I am over here to set up a deal to make an epic picture in grand eye scope for my company, in which money is to be no object.
1: Oh, really? What's it going to be? The Life and Times of Harold?
10: I'm not at liberty to divulge the subject at this stage. I would merely like to make it clear that in view of this conversation, I shall not be making it in Polish Tumor Film, nor will I ever make a film with your product as long as you are managing director and chairman. Goodbye, gentlemen.
1: No, hang on, I haven't finished my scotch.
4: On the contrary, Father, I think you have. This way.
11: Hello, Edith. Is Father in?
2: Sort of. He keeps flitting about all over the place.
11: Edith, people Father's size don't flit, they flop.
4: What's he up to?
2: It's this commercial for British United Plastics.
4: Oh, not again. He's not still trying to make it.

0: all over the place.
1: Edith, people father's size don't flit, they flop. What's he up to?
0: It's this commercial for British United Plastics.
1: Oh, not again. He's not still trying to make it himself, is he?
0: Well, you know your father, Mr. Frank. Once he starts something, he never gives up. And he's been filmed in his office, and now he's being filmed on the factory floor. As a foreman.
1: He's what?
0: Oh, didn't you know? Oh, yes, he's playing all the parts himself.
1: Whatever for?
0: Because he couldn't find any real foreman who would say, "What a lovely man Sir Charles Boniface is," convincingly.
1: That is possible.
0: He's also playing a farmer.
1: A farmer? What the heck has that got to do with British United Plastics?
0: Oh, it's just to show how Polystumer film captures all the delights of the countryside forever.
2: I say, is this Sir Charles Boniface's office duck here?
0: Yes. I'm his secretary. Can I help you?
2: After working with Sir Charles for the last 2 days, I doubt if anybody can. I'm Talbot Smythe, the producer of the wretched commercial for Buff. Honestly, I've had to work with some ham actors in my time, but really, you just wouldn't believe it, Ducky.
1: Knowing Father, we would, Ducky.
3: Oh, calm down, Talbot Bach. Will you take another of your tablets?
2: Now, if I may, it's already today.
1: Who is,
2: Oh, this is Myrtle.
3: I'm the continuous girl.
2: Not continuous. Continuity, dear.
1: Well, I'm not so sure she could be right. have you been in films for long?
3: Yes, yes, all day. I'm hoping I'll be in them tomorrow as well.
0: No. What can I do for you, Mr. Smythe?
2: Nothing. I can assure you that just about the only nice thing Sir Charles ever said to me was that my check would be waiting in this office. Is it here?
0: Oh, yes, of course. Here you are.
2: So very kind. Now, he wants me to rush back to your laboratories and get this wretched Polystumer film processed and edited so that it can be on the telly this evening.
3: Oh, don't you worry about that, Talbot Bach. You go on, put your watches up for a bit. I'll take the film and get it sorted out tonight. Oh, you've suffered enough already.
2: All right, you are. Now, are you sure you can cope?
3: Of course I can. I'm Welsh, aren't I?
1: They've never been the same since that do at Carnarvon Castle, have they?
3: And, oh, there's beautifully looked. So impressive and regal. My dad made a fortune airing out deck chairs, too.
2: Mm, I'm terribly glad for your sake, dear. Now, could you get that film down to the processing department, please, Ducky? I gather that Sir Charles wants it on the air tonight so that some sweet little American film chappie can see it before he sails back on Monday.

0: Hey, what gives, baby? The TV isn't on. It's not broken, is it?
1: Ah, relax, Papa. It's just warming up. I only got them in 2 minutes ago myself.
0: Ah, gee, that's a relief. They're showing my guns across the Wabash in a couple of minutes.
1: Again?
0: That was a good picture. Now, give it a shade more contrast, Samantha, baby. Great.
2: In just a moment, guns across the Wabash. Again. But it was a good picture, so stay tuned to this channel.
3: No, really. I mean it. I do. I just couldn't tell the difference.
4: Madam, I think there must have been some mistake. I was about to offer you 2 packets of another well-known washing powder for the one that you've just eaten.
5: 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It's sharper, it lasts longer, it's cheap, cheap, cheaper. Hear from our managing director and chairman.
0: O-R. O-R, me old darlings, O-R, me old sweethearts. Here, down on the farm, come at springtime, and amongst the diesel fumes here. We always filled the harvest with that polyhumor film from British United Plastics. Gives my old woman and I a

0: of achievement as he watches it all being harvested again in the living room during the long winter months.
1: Gee, I always said that Sir Charles Boniface wouldn't last long. See? They've replaced him already.
2: But our managing director and chairman is never deathbound. Meet one of his fellow directors who knows him well.
0: Yeah, well, he knows what he's up to and that, doesn't he? I mean, looks after all us workers at the old Polituma Film Factory and that he does. Oh, yes, he does. He gets himself down here amongst the boys with his fags and his wallet and his plays darts. He likes to see for himself that everything's going all right and have a sniff at the diesel fumes, you know, he likes. He likes to get down. And don't forget, this year Polituma Film is cheaper and it's guaranteed. Hollywood has gone right plenty potty over it. Can't make enough of the stuff we can't. Get your Polituma Film whilst the stocks last and that.
1: Sammy, baby, give me another highball. Remind me to call him up about this Polituma Film tomorrow.
3: Good morning, Father.
4: Or should I say, who are, my dear?
0: The memory of it is all too clear. How am I ever going to justify this little debacle to the board of directors? I just don't know. It's cost us thousands.
2: Funnily enough, as far as I know, nobody has rung up to find out why everybody in British United Plastics is a bit thin on top and has a great big moustache.
0: There's something else I forgot.
2: Unfortunately, in that farmer's smock and floppy hat, we could hardly see your face. It could have been anybody.
0: Let us be grateful for small mercies.
5: Oh, I recognized you when the brim of your floppy hat blew up for a moment.
0: Oh, there was a draft, you see. And you could smell the diesel, my dear. I'll sue them, that's what I'll do. I'll sue the idiots.
2: That may be just a touch difficult.
0: Why?
2: If you remember, you made the film yourself.
0: Oh, you're loving this, aren't you? You're positively reveling in it.
2: Not until I get my 15 and 6 taxi fare, no.
0: For crying out loud, Edith. Pay him his 15 and blasted 6 blasted pence.
2: Plus tip.
0: All right, plus tip. Pay him.
5: Out of what?
0: The petty cash.
5: How can I? You had it all to make the film.
0: Oh! That's what they do. That's what they do. That's what they do. They get up at the crack of dawn. They get up at the crack of dawn and they phone each other up. I've got an idea, they say. Just for the giggle, let's all get together at St. Charles Potty.
2: And they're succeeding.
5: Arthur, he's going tulip-coloured again.
0: No, he's not. He's perfectly under control. I've never felt calmer in all my life. I'm perfectly under control.
2: You're not, you know. You're all purple.
0: I'm not purple.
2: You are.
0: I'm not.
2: Ah.
0: Not.
2: Ah.
0: Not. I'm just tulip colored.
2: He's done it again, right back where we started. Hello?
1: Oh, could I speak to your new managing director? This is Samuel J. Pakenacker.
2: Our new managing director? You saw our commercial last night?
1: I sure did. Great stuff. Now, did you see Guns Across the Wabash?
2: Sure did. Great stuff. Again. One moment, please.
6: It's our American cousin.
2: Who?
6: Samuel J. Pakenacker. Yes. He wants to speak to our new managing director and chairman.
0: New managing? What's the trick talking about?
6: He saw our commercial last night. I think he wants to speak to, O.R., my dear.
0: Well, he thought, this is going to be rich. Still. O.R.! Hello, my dear. Hello, sweetheart. Managing director and chairman of the British United Plastics speaking. What be with you, then?
1: Pakenacker here. About this Polituma film of yours. I've just had studios on the phone. They want me to make a new film. It's a sort of sequel. It's to be called Bombs Across the Wabash. Well, I guess we could make it in your Polituma film, if the price is right.
0: I certainly, my dear, but Why, my dear?
1: I figured on $10 a 100 foot, less than you quote.
0: Why, you drive to hard bargain, me old sweetheart, my old beauty. $10 a 100 foot less, it shall be, me old love.
6: $10 less?
0: Shut up, I know what I'm doing.
1: Great. Get the stock sent out of Hollywood right now. I start shooting on Monday. Find a deal with you. happened to that Sir Charles Bonnyface?
0: Oh, he landed right in the,
1: That couldn't have happened to a nicer guy.
7: $10 per 100-foot cheaper? Are you out of your think box? We'll lose a fortune.
0: I don't think so. I just had the bill for the commercial we put out last night.
5: Was that on polystumer film?
0: Of course it was, you stupid old bat.
7: Well, then where's the profit? We've cut the cost of the film to rock bottom now.
0: Possibly. I must admit that the film is cheaper than anybody else's, but just you wait until he sees how much it costs to develop and print.
7: What?
0: It'll cost him 4 times as much as anybody else's. And we're the only company who can do it. It's going to cost putrid Packernacker a bomb.
2: Father, you are a double-dealing, dyed-in-the-wool, two-faced, twisting old double-crosser.
0: Oh, I'm in here. That's what I be right now. That's what I be, oh,
8: Frank Colton and Gwen Cheryl have been advertising The Big Business Lark, written by Laurie Wyman. Jimmy Edwards was Sir Charles Boniface. Frank Thornton was Frank Boniface. Gwen Cheryl was Edith Chalmers. Samuel J. Packernacker was played by Alexander John. Samantha was Elizabeth Morgan. And Talbot Smythe was Nigel Graham. The show, the last in the series, was produced by Alistair Scott Johnston.

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1: We present Doctor in the House. 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Episode 13, To Pass or Not to Pass.

0: Oh, well, diabolical. It was nothing less diaflippin-bolical.
1: Get that beer down your taffy. Stop moaning.
0: Oh, diaflippin-bolical. Cheers, Tony.
1: Down the pharynx.
0: Cheers, Simon.
2: Yes, cheers.
1: Mm. You two look down miserable.
3: So would you if you thought you'd failed your finals.
0: Aye, down the drain. 6 years of hard endeavour.
1: Look, it was only the written exam this morning. We'll all get through that. It's the oral and the clinical I'm worried about.
3: Well, I found the written ghastly enough. You see that bloke in the street outside the hospital this morning? That was an omen if ever I saw one.
0: What bloke?
3: He was carrying a red banner saying, repent for ye die tomorrow.
0: Oh. What time does the oral exam start this afternoon?
3: 2:30. I can't imagine anything more petrifying than that.
4: Sparrow!
3: Oh, yes, I can.
1: Good afternoon, Sir Lancelot.
4: What the devil are you three horrors doing over here?
3: Oh, we're just having a quick drink, sir. Well, that's all.
4: Ah, so that you can present yourself at the oral this afternoon breathing alcoholic fumes in the examiner's faces.
3: Well, it's jolly good beer, sir. The examiners won't mind that.
4: Oh, one of them will. You didn't know I was on the board, did you? One of you are going to offer me a drink so that I can retaliate this afternoon?
3: Yes, of course, sir. It's brandy, isn't it, Sir Lancelot?
4: Yeah, of course.
3: A treble brandy, please.
5: A treble?
4: A single brandy, if you please, Barbara.
5: Yes, Sir Lancelot.
4: Won't improve your chances that way, Sparrow. How did you fare at the written exam this morning?
3: Dreadful, sir, frankly. Have you ever heard of toyulosis?
4: Oh, yes, yes, on the Costa del Sol.
5: Your brandy, Sir Lancelot.
3: Here we are, Pirate. Keep the change.
5: Thank you, sir.
4: Cheers, gentlemen.
1: Down to your pharynx.
5: It's the oral this afternoon, is it?
3: Yep.
5: And then the clinical tomorrow?
3: Yes.
5: Same old routine. Hasn't changed since you were a student over there at St. Swithin's, has it, Sir Lancelot?
4: No, the routine hasn't changed. The students were a lot brighter in my day, that's all. And smarter. Do you intend to present yourself to your examiners this afternoon dressed like that, Sparrow?
3: Yes, sir.
4: Sports coat and flannels? You're not going a trip up the river, blast you. You're expected to look like a doctor, even if you give no indication of ever coming one.
1: Have you got any more tips, please, Lancelot?
4: Yes, yes. Don't lose your nerve. That's the main thing. Unlike the impersonal written examination, the oral one is a straight contest between the examiner and the student. So keep calm. Or you'll come to the end of the interrogation struggling like a cow in a bog.
3: When you say bog, sir, do you mean...
4: Shut up! Your brains were donuts, Sparrow. You wouldn't have enough of the hole in the middle.
6: Come in.
7: Next one, Dr. Loftus. Mr. Sparrow, sir.
6: Ah, thank you. Come in, Sparrow. Come in.
7: In you go, Mr. Sparrow.
3: Thanks. Good afternoon, sir.
4: What's the matter, Sparrow? Are you nervous?
3: No, Sir Lancelot, no.
4: I ain't been nervous about boys. Only Dr. Loftus and myself present.
6: Sir Lancelot and I will, between us, ask you a few questions. You answer them in your own way. Do you understand?
3: Yes, sir.
6: Right. Now, first of all, what's your full name?
3: Simon Oliver Sparrow.
6: Splendid. Will you fire away, Sir Lancelot?
4: No, after you, Dr. Loftus.
6: Mm. How would you treat tetanus?
3: Me, sir?
6: Yes, Sparrow.
3: Tetanus. Yes, I know that one.
6: Oh, good.
3: Tetanus.
6: Yes, how would you treat it?
3: Well, quite seriously, of course.
6: Yes. Of course. What treatment would you advise?
4: Go on, Sparrow, hurry up.
6: Give the boy time, Sir Lancelot.
4: Yes, good idea, if you ask me.
3: Tetanus. Tetanus. What treatment?
6: Before you tell me how to treat it, other than seriously, perhaps you'll describe the symptoms.
3: The symptoms, yes, well,
4: The symptoms, Sparrow, are what you have been to me for the last 6 years.
3: What's that, Sir Lancelot?
4: A pain in the neck, boy.
3: Thank you, sir. I remember now, yes, a stiffness of the throat muscles with the patient having difficulty in opening the mouth.
6: Very good.
3: And gradually the neighbouring muscles begin to contract, giving the face a peculiar expression.
6: Yes.
3: The spasm extends to the muscles of the back, chest, abdomen and limbs, and the patient has frequently recurring seizures which are terrible to watch.
4: I shall have a seizure that's terrible to watch if you don't shut up.
3: Sorry, sir.
6: Well, that was most informative, Sparrow.
3: Well, I knew something about it, sir.
6: There's no doubt you'll recognise a case of tetanus when you see one. Now, to go back to the beginning, how would you treat it?
4: Apart from seriously.
3: Treat it?
6: Yes.
3: Well, having recognised it, I send the patient to a specialist.
4: Wrong.
6: Oh. No, that's not good enough, Sparrow. Assuming you were the specialist, what would you do?
3: Give him a jab.
6: A jab? You mean an injection?
3: Yes, sir. An anti-tetanus one, of course.
6: Yes.
3: And drugs, too, to relieve these spasms.
6: Anything else?
3: The patient must be kept quiet.
4: Is that before, after, or during this spasm?
3: Well, before, naturally, sir. It should be in a darkened room. Or is that seasickness? No, tetanus.
6: It seems that, after all, you are reasonably well informed on the subject, Sparrow.
3: Thank you, sir.
6: Your turn, Sir Lancelot.
4: Ah, right. Now, yes, now, let's delve into my little box of tricks here, shall we? Ah, now, what's this, Sparrow?
3: That's a lump of... It's a bone.
4: Here, boy. Well, hell, Sparrow. Now, look at it, boy.
3: Yes, sir, I'm looking.
4: What bone is it?
3: Presumably it's human, isn't it?
4: Yes.
3: Yes. It's a leg bone.
4: It's a breastbone, you twit.
3: Yes, yes.
4: You see, it's been partly worn away.
3: Has it?
4: Now, what do you think caused that hollow?
3: Hollow? Oh, yes, it's worn away.
6: A Sparrow?
3: Yes, sir?
6: You see my glasses, my spectacles?
3: Yes, sir?
6: Well, they cause these two indentations on either side of my nose, don't they?
3: Yes, sir.
6: Well, the continual pressure causes it. So what do you think caused the hollow in that bone?
3: A pair of glasses, sir? Yeah.
6: Let's have another go, shall we?
4: Now then, Sparrow, a girl of 20 comes to see you and says she's rapidly gaining weight. What do you do?
3: I deny it, sir.
6: Deny what, Mr. Sparrow?
4: The nasty boy was making a joke, Dr.
6: Was he? I didn't realize that.
4: Sparrow, this is serious. Becoming a doctor is a serious business.
3: Oh, I realize that, sir, but I'd like to think I'll, you know, conduct my surgery with a sense of humor.
4: You're hoping to go into practice, Sparrow, not tour the clubs as a comic. Now then. This young girl, putting on weight, what do you do?
3: Well, there's so many things one could do. I'd ask her if she was pregnant.
4: Oh, God, you go around asking all the girls you know if they're pregnant?
3: No, sir.
4: Well, try again. She's overweight. Why?
3: Overweight? Now, she's 20. Not puppy fat, is it really? No. Although, of course, everybody has fat to some degree, don't they? So, I mean, it's everywhere, from the brain to the soles of your feet. But this girl, now, is either overeating or... Or not. I mean, there's something wrong with her, isn't there? I mean, the difference would be obvious to anybody.
4: Should it?
3: Yes, well, you see, some fat people are fat all over. You know, round, chubby face, small, fat chin, you know, double chin, rather. Thick, fat arms, fat legs, fat body, podgy hands, you know.
4: Yeah, all over.
3: Yeah, all over. Yes, it's all over. Now, in those people, in short, the fat is evenly, or fairly evenly, distributed. But on the other hand, I'm sure you recall many women, Sir Lars, a lot, and you, Dr. Loftus, I'm sure you've been with a stack of women.
4: Get on with it, please.
3: Yes, what I mean is, some fat people aren't fat all over. Body large, arms medium, legs skinny.
4: I can assure you that none of my many women have looked as ghastly as that, Sparrow.
3: No, I never.
4: The girl, Sparrow, the girl, what about her?
3: I plump for overeating because it's very prevalent among young people. You see, this is what they've left school, not doing any exercises, but still eating the same amount of food as when they were using up all that energy. Have you ever seen a fat savage?
6: I've never seen any savages.
4: Neither have I. Neither a Sparrow.
3: No, sir, but the reason they don't get fat is because they don't get such nice food as we do, so nicely cooked so often. And savages have to take far more exercise, climbing trees, tribal...
4: Sparrow!
3: Yes, sir?
4: I think probably this wretched girl is pregnant by now. Get out, will you?
3: Is that all, sir?
4: Yes, thank you. We've had more than enough evidence of your capabilities.
3: Oh, it's this waiting that gets me, Taff.
2: Aye, Tony's been in there over an hour already.
3: I knew the clinical was going to be the worst of the three exams.
2: Oh, take your pick, they're all ghastly. The oral was like having a severe accident.
3: Yeah, the only consolation, I suppose, is that one can sit them again next year. I think I'll be around here until I'm 98.
2: Well, it's all right for you, Simon, but I just can't afford to sit them again if I fail.
3: You won't fail, Taff.
2: Oh, you should have heard me at the oral. I made a right fool of myself and no mistake.
3: You can't amaze a twit of yourself as I did. And what about Tony?
2: Tony?
3: The dean asked him what he'd do if he was out golfing with a diabetic who collapsed on the third green.
2: What did Tony say?
3: That under Rule 4, he claimed the hole. Oh, the way they organise this clinical is really unfair. I mean, some lucky bloke will get allotted a nice, easy patient.
2: Beats me where they dig up all these patients for us to have a go at.
3: It's an honour for them. Selected by their physician to be used in the finals. They're the elite. Mm. Much the same as winning an international rugby cap. Apart from that, they get 7 and 6 and a free tea.
2: Ah, here's Tony.
3: How'd it go, Tony?
8: Piece of cake.
3: Well, how many patients are there?
8: About 30. Now, listen, here's a few tips. There's an old man with emphysema behind the door.
3: With who, Ballador?
8: He's got emphysema.
3: What the heck's that?
8: Now, that is a lung condition caused by bronchitis.
3: Oh, I know. You can't breathe and stretches the air cells.
8: That's it.
3: Anybody else?
8: There's an old boy with a red scarf, asthma.
3: Oh, lovely. I hope I get him.
2: Me too.
8: Well, if you do, be sure to examine his abdomen as well. He's got a couple of hernias thrown in.
3: Right.
8: And there's a little girl with a patent doctor's.
3: Yes?
8: Now, you can't miss her. She's the only child in the room. Oh, wait. There's a woman with burnt-out tubes. When he asks about her treatment...
3: Send for the fire brigade.
8: Do you want to know or don't you?
3: Yes, yes. What's the treatment for burnt-out tubes? Don't watch so much television.
8: Oh, look, will you shut... Look, it's a trick question, because, you see, there isn't any treatment.
2: Poor Els Belts. The only one I know anything about is the old boy with the red scarf and asthma.
3: Who's in charge in there, Tony?
8: Fanny Spratt.
3: Oh, no. Oh, there he is. He's signalling. Me, sir?
9: Yes, you, Sparrow. We're waiting.
3: Right, sir.
9: And you, Evans, you horrible Welshman. Come on.
8: Good luck, boys.
3: Right.
4: Now, let me see. Yes, you'll have two or three patients each during the next hour. Evans?
3: Oh, yes, Sir Lancelot?
4: Your first case is in cubicle number four.
3: Number four, sir?
4: Yes, over there. Old gentleman wearing a red scarf.
3: Red scarf? Well, that's marvellous.
4: What's marvellous about that?
3: It's his favourite colour, sir.
4: Ah, I see. Right, off you go, Evans. In about 20 minutes, either I or one of the other examiners will come over and see what you've discovered. Now, talk to the patient as you would if they'd arrived in your surgery. We expect to be told the symptoms, the disease or illness, and the prescribed treatment.
3: Oh, yes, sir. Well, thank you, sir.
4: Ah, now, Sparrow.
3: Yes, sir.
4: Hey, something nice and easy for you.
3: Yes, please, sir. How about the little girl over there?
4: No, I don't think so. Ah, yes, cubicle number 12.
3: Number 12?
4: Yes, over there.
3: Yes, sir. Thank you, sir.
10: What the frizzy neck do you want?
3: Mrs. Clark.
10: Here. I know you, don't I?
3: You certainly do. We've met, sir, during some of your visits to Swithams.
10: Don't surprise me. I don't know why I don't move in here permanent.
3: I said, do you mind if I sit down?
10: Please yourself.
3: Thanks.
10: Just because they give you 7 and 6 in a rock cake, think they can take any liberty they like.
3: They can't force you to do this, you know, Mrs. Clark.
10: No, but they can make it blooming unpleasant for you if you don't. Old Spratt, for one, if I didn't volunteer, he'd have me guts out. Next time, he got me on the table. He's mad for blood, that one. This is the 4th year running I've done this, you know.
3: Really? Jolly good. Well, where should we start, then?
10: Well, you're the one hoping to be a frizzing doctor.
3: Yes. Have any other students examined you earlier this afternoon?
10: No. You're the first I've had. Old Spratt's been saving me up for you.
3: Yes.
10: Come on then, hurry up. I've got to get back to cook me old man's dinner. You got your pencil and paper?
3: Yes.
10: Right. Start off with my name and that. Mm-hmm. Mrs. Racina Alfreda Harriet Clark.
3: Yes.
10: Clark with a E, if you don't mind.
3: Yes. What's the trouble, Mrs. Clark?
10: Well, you're supposed to tell me what the trouble is, aren't you, sonny? Here.
3: What?
10: Come here.
3: What?
10: Know what I usually do, don't you?
3: No. What do you mean?
10: Well, last year, for instance, nice set-up young fella like yourself I had. Bit nervous. I told him everything.
3: I don't quite understand.
10: Oh, what was wrong with me? My symptoms and my treatment.
3: Did you really?
10: Yes.
3: Very kind of you.
10: Yes. I charged him £3.
3: £3?
10: Boy, that's cheap at the price. I mean, if they try you out on 3 patients, you're a third of the way there, aren't you?
3: It's deluding examiners.
10: So what?
3: Make it 30 bob.
10: Oh, I can't do that, darling. I've got me integrity to think of.
3: £2.
10: £2.10.
3: Done. Will you take a cheque?
10: No. Terms strictly cash.
3: All right. Here you are.
10: Ta. Right. I got a mitral stenosis, but I'm perfectly well compensated, and I've got a favourable prognosis. There's a prehistoric murmur at the apex, but the aortic's clear, and there's no crepes at the bases. I'm not filibrating, and I'm having no treatment, only tests.
3: I see. Could you start again at the beginning?
10: Yes, all right. Cost you another 5 bob, though.
4: I see. Sparrow, would you start again at the beginning, please?
3: Yes, sir. Mrs. Clark has got a mitral stenosis, but she's perfectly well compensated and has a favourable prognosis. There's a presystolic murmur at the apex, but the aortic is clear and there are no crepes at the basement. I mean, in the bases. She's not fibrillating, and I would advise no treatment at present but to continue with tests.
10: Well done, son. That's twice running.
4: That's really most remarkable, Sparrow, or should I call you Parrot?
11: Well, there's nothing to it, really. It's pretty straightforward.
4: Oh, don't be modest, boy. It took me and three Harley Street specialists 6 months to reach the same conclusion.
11: Did it, sir?
4: Yeah, it did.
11: Well, perhaps you had other things on your mind, sir.
4: Thank you, Mrs. Clark. Sparrow.
11: Sir.
4: Will you be so kind as to go to the dean in cubicle number 4?
11: Why, isn't he well, sir?
4: He's with a patient there, Sparrow. He'll ask you a few questions.
11: Yes, sir.
4: And Sparrow, don't go forking out bribes in front of the dean, for heaven's sake.
11: Right, sir. Well, honestly, Mrs...
4: Tear off.
11: Yes, sir.
4: How much did it cost him, madam?
10: £2.10 and 5 bob for repeats.
4: Good. Well, that's outrageous. In my day, we never paid more than 7 and 6.
11: Dr. Loftus?
6: Ah, Sparrow.
11: Sir Lancelot told me to join you here, sir.
6: Yes, yes. Do you see what we have here on the bed, Sparrow?
11: Looks like a dummy, sir.
6: Yes, it's a life-size papier-mâché model of a woman.
11: Yes, sir. I thought we dealt with live patients during the clinical exam, sir.
6: Oh, you do, you do. This is the one exception. Couldn't risk this on a patient. By George, no.
11: Oh.
6: Do you notice anything about the patient, Sparrow?
11: The papier-mâché lady, sir?
6: Yes.
11: She's a bit stiff.
6: Can't be helped.
11: She seems to be rather a peculiar shape.
6: She's pregnant.
11: Oh, of course, yes, that's it.
6: Well, open the trap door in her tummy.
11: Trap doors? Oh, yeah, here. Oh, good Lord, it's a pillow.
6: Yes, well, that's your baby. Go ahead and deliver it.
11: What a clever idea, sir. Is it a boy or a girl?
6: Just go ahead and deliver it.
11: Deliver it?
6: Yes, you did 3 months in midwifery, didn't you?
11: Well, yes, sir, but only assisting the doctor or midwife.
6: Well, now's your chance to show us how much you learnt.
11: Yes, sir.
4: How's Sparrow doing, Dr. Loftus?
6: He's only just started.
4: Ah, well, get on with the Sparrow.
11: Yes, sir. Deliver the pillow. Right. I can't quite... I've got hold of it. Now, come on. It's stuck, sir.
4: Stuck?
11: Yes, the baby, the pillow.
6: I must say, Sparrow, the last two students had no difficulty in delivering it.
11: They must have been stronger than me or something. Anyway, it's no good. Could I open the trap door and give it a shove from inside?
4: Is that what you do in real life, Sparrow?
11: No. I'll have another go, sir. Now, come on, baby. Come on. Yeah, come on for Daddy. Come out, your little... I'll just kneel on the... Oh, Lord.
4: Oh.
11: I've broken the dummy's leg off. Would you hold it, please, Lancelot?
4: Yeah, thank you.
11: Yes. Yeah. Don't worry. I'll deliver this pillow. It's the last thing I do. I think maybe the angle's a bit wrong.
4: Get down off the bed, Sparrow.
11: It's all right, sir. I'm winning. Come on.
6: Oh, careful, boy. There are feathers everywhere.
11: It's all right, sir. It's coming. Ah!
4: Get up, Sparrow. Mother and baby haven't done very well, have they?
11: No, sir.
4: Here's mother's leg.
11: Thank you, sir.
4: Now then, hit father with that and you'll kill the whole family.
12: Adam, Rodney.
11: Oh, I wonder if Rodney's passed.
13: Oh, bound to have done, Brini Basket.
8: Well, we'll soon tell. Those who've qualified get a handshake. The others just slink off to commit suicide.
11: He's passed.
8: Oh, good old Rodders.
12: Richard.
11: One thing is quick.
8: Yes, like the guillotine.
13: Oh, look at all the students sitting there looking as though they're waiting for an unexploded bomb to go off.
11: Poor old Annesley's failed. Golly. Oh.
12: Atkinson, Donald.
11: I'm shaking like a leaf.
8: He's only got as far as the A's. He'll probably have a heart attack before he gets to S.
11: The thought of telling my old man that I failed.
12: Baker, Stephen.
13: Oh, they've reached the B's, aren't you? Aren't you nervous, Tony?
8: No. Pass or not, I'm getting plastered in the George afterwards.
13: Oh, this is a heartless way of doing it. Why can't they send you a letter that you could open on your own in a lavatory?
11: Baker's had it, look.
13: Aye.
12: Bastion, Raymond.
8: Do you know, in Tibet, they simply execute the unsuccessful candidates on the spot.
13: Door shut up, will you? I don't see how I can get through after that terrible oral.
11: What about my midwifery clinical? Talk about an ugly accident.
13: Ooh.
12: It's been happening.
11: That's you, Tony.
12: Benskin, Anthony.
11: It's you.
8: Yeah. I'm coming. I'm here. I'm here. Yes, sir. Oh. Yes.
6: Benskin?
8: Yes, sir.
6: Pass. Well done.
8: Pass. You know, I passed.
6: Pick him up, will you, Porter? Help him out.
4: Don't forget your change, sir.
14: Thank you.
15: Oh, Mr. Benskin.
16: I damn well pass.
14: What about that, Padre? The examiners must be out of their tiny minds. Hello, Rodders. Well done. Can't believe it, Padre.
5: Congratulations. Your wife will be tickled pink.
8: She'll be more than that when I get home.
5: What about Mr. Evans and Mrs. Sparrow?
8: Oh, Lord, I quite forgot to wait for them.
5: No, they'll be over, no doubt, as soon as...
15: Oh, flaming run past, you English nits.
8: Tacky, you old Welsh leech.
15: Oh, what about that then, past?
8: I told you they were out of their tiny minds.
15: Oh, wait till you hear about this impendimenty guy here.
5: Congratulations, I suppose. This is for you two, gents. All the house.
15: Sounds better as a quart tanker.
5: Well, you don't qualify every day. Besides, the money I've been obliged to take off you and our long acquaintance more than justifies the gesture. Yes, jolly good luck, you jolly eight.
8: Damn the jolly old pharynx.
11: Oh, Simon Boyle.
8: How'd you get on, old love?
11: I...
16: Oh, Lord, poor old Simon.
11: Oh, no, Simon, you failed. No, passed.
8: Yeah, oh, what are you looking so miserable about?
11: I think I'm going to cry.
8: Oh, God. Oh, somebody get a bucket.
5: Oh, well done, Boyle. Well done.
17: And a quarter best for you, Dr. Sparrow.
11: Doctor?
17: That's what you are now, sir.
11: Thanks. Cheers, Padre.
8: Oh, done with Johnny old Padre. Another round on me, Padre.
5: Oh, that's the stuff, Boyle.
11: We're three doctors. Do you realize that? Three qualified, incompetent doctors. There's only one thing.
8: What's that?
11: Why the heck do you think they passed us?
18: Pure charity, Dr. Sparrow. Pure charity.
11: Oh, it's you, sir.
18: Yes, it's me, the demon butcher of Swithin's, otherwise known as...
8: Auntie Fanny.
18: Thank you. I was going to say, Benskin, otherwise known as chairman of the Board of Governors of St. Swithin's.
11: Chairman? Oh, they put you on the board, shall I say?
18: And made me chairman, yes. Of course, this doesn't mean they'll keep me away from the operating theatre. However, it does mean that I'm now in a position of making the new appointments from the recently qualified doctors onto the resident staff of St. Swithin's.
13: Oh, they'll be lucky devils to get those plum jobs, sir.
8: Yes, a quart of beer for Sir Lancelot, quickly.
18: A waste of time trying to bribe me, Benskin.
8: I wouldn't dream of doing that, sir.
18: Good, in that case I have a trouble brandy.
8: Yeah, You're in the chair, Simon.
11: Trouble brandy, please, Padre.
17: Yes, sir.
18: As I was saying, you don't have to bribe me, gentlemen, because I've decided to offer you three the opportunity of joining our resident staff.
8: What?
11: That's
8: good. All three of us?
18: Yeah, I think to separate you at this stage might prove disastrous to the medical profession.
17: One treble brandy.
18: Oh, thank you, Padre.
11: Here we are, Padre. Keep the change.
17: Thank you, sir.
11: We're all three of us joining the resident staff at Swithin's Park. Isn't it fantastic?
17: Oh, that's wonderful news, Doctor. Wonderful.
11: But why do you choose us, Sir Lancelot? I mean, you know, I thought we'd been a bit of a pain in the neck.
18: So you have, Doctor, so you have. You're useless, all three of you. The others are more useless, that's all. Cheers.
8: Cheers, sir. Down the jolly old pharynx.
18: Down the jolly old pharynx, Benskin.
8: Yes, sir.
18: Up the jolly old Rhonda, you horrible Welshman.
13: But yes, Sir Lancelot. Have you any idea which appointment you'll give us in the hospital?
18: Yes, Dr. Evans. You'll be house physician to Dr. Smith.
13: Oh, great. That's terrific.
18: Then there's the post of junior obstetrical officer.
11: You haven't given that to me, sir.
18: Oh, you? Righty, righty, no. Now, that's you, Dr. Benskin.
8: Oh, I couldn't be more pleased, sir. I love babies.
18: Now, Dr. Sparrow.
11: Yes, sir.
18: I gave considerable thought to you.
11: Yes, sir, as you have done for the last 6 years.
18: Precisely, yes. I've decided to take you on as my house surgeon.
11: Surgeon?
8: Oh, that's fabulous.
11: Congratulations,
8: Simon.
11: I don't know what to say, Sir Lancelot.
18: Best not to say it, then, huh?
11: Working with you, though, Simon, do you think I've got the makings of a surgeon, sir?
18: Well, let me put it this way, Sparrow. If I'm going to have you on the resident staff, I'd rather have you with me where I can minimize your disastrous blunders.
11: Oh, I see, sir. Yes. Thank you, sir.
18: Fill up their quart tankards, Padre, will you? They've got a long, hard grind ahead of them.
17: Yes, Sir Lancelot.
18: Your qualification, gentlemen, is the beginning, not the end. So here's good luck to you. You'll be with me for the next 5 years. And if you think the last six have been hell, you've got a hell of a surprise coming. Now then, there'll be no slacking in my hospital, and any man not prepared to work 25 hours...

0: In that episode of Doctor in the House, written by Ray Cooney, the parts were played as follows. Simon Sparrow, Richard Briers, Sir Lancelot Spratt, Geoffrey Sumner, Tony Benskin, Ray Cooney, Taffy Evans, Edward Cast, the Dean, Dennis Ramsden, Porter and Padre, Dennis McCarthy, and this week's special guest star, Irene Handel as Mrs. Clough. Doctor in the House was adapted from the original novel by Richard Gordon and produced by David Hatch.
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2: Ladies and gentlemen, we present the Navy Lark with our three stars, Stephen Murray, John Pertwee, and Leslie Phillips. It's been said that nothing can stop the march of progress. However, if anything can grind that march to a halt, it's the crew of HMS Troutbridge. Well, even if they don't actually stop the march, they'll make it look more like February. Yes, Mr. Phillips, did you hear what I said about
3: yes,
2: the march?
3: Yes, I did it. Jolly well serves me right for eavesdropping.
2: Oh, well, if my wife is listening, hello, dear, it's Robin chatting. You see what I mean now? He's got no sense of humour.
4: No, maybe not, but he also knows and who's nasty when he hears it.
2: Yes. Does he? Well, so do the Admiralty, and they're about to hear one right now.
5: But I keep telling you, Admiral, we've taken every possible safeguard. Security couldn't be more strict.
4: Oh, do leave off, Booby. It's not security I'm worried about. I still say that launching a new destroyer, which is nuclear-powered, or whatever the fools call it, when Troutbridge is in the dock, is asking for a right load of muck in the mush.
5: Yes, yes, absolutely, yes, yes. Right in the, yes, mush, yes. My word, yes. No doubt at all, no, no. None whatever, no, no. Right in the, yes, yes.
4: Hornbridge!
5: Yes?
4: Shut your cake hole.
5: Gentlemen, please. Now, am I to understand that with this launching of the new destroyer in a few days, it would be advisable if I were to find some commission for Troutbridge, which involves her being well clear of Portsmouth until the launching is over?
4: It's not advisable, Povey. It's flaming vital. Burn them in the tropics for a bit.
5: The tropics?
4: No, the tropics. Get them to pay a courtesy visit to an island or two in the Pacific.
5: Very well, sir. I'll tell them not to come back until they've got their knees brown.
4: What's that? Tell him to do a knees up, Mother Brown. He'll do nothing of the sort.
5: No, no, not the thing, old man. No, no, wouldn't look good at all. No, no, under the table, yes, the table. None of us must go. No, no, never, my word, no.
4: Now what's he on about?
5: Mother Brown's knees.
4: Is he, saucy old devil? Must be some life left in the old fool yet, I suppose. Well, off you go, Povey. Leave you to sort out the details.
5: Certainly, sir. With pleasure, sir. I'll attend to it as soon as I get back.
4: Don't argue, man. Send Troutbridge to sea.
3: Now then, let's see. Now, where are we now? I'll just check the map again now. Now, if that lump is Africa, and this dollop here is India, and under where I stood my cocoa is Australia, now that means that Japan is in the Far East, and America isn't. And therefore, what we need now is a touch of the old left hand down a bit.
6: It's odd a feeling we might, Mr. Phillips. Hmm. Left hand down a bit it is, yep.
7: Mr. Phillips, the chart table's empty.
3: Ah, yes. Well, I'm not actually using charts this trip.
7: Then what are you navigating from?
3: Well, if you must know, the map of the world in my diary. Now, here you are. So you see here, it's on the page after the one with the number of my dog license on it.
7: Oh, I didn't even know you had a dog.
3: Well, I haven't, actually. No, but I've got a license for one.
7: Why have you got a license and no dog?
3: Well, I needed it in order to have a number so that I could fill it in on the page in my diary.
7: Yes. I was afraid that was it.
3: Well, I couldn't leave the whole page blank. I mean, a dog license was cheaper than getting a pair of gloves so that I could enter the size, or buying a bike so I could put down the frame number.
6: Yes, well, just a moment. Mm-hmm. Look, what about this one, sir? Here, look.
3: What?
6: Size in collars.
3: Yeah.
6: Now, wouldn't that have been cheaper?
3: Oh, heavens no. Do you know how much they want for a dog collar these days? Even a plastic one is...
6: Sir! What? One moment, sir. Yes. I don't mean Rover's collar size, sir.
3: No?
6: I mean your collar size, sir.
3: Oh, bother.
5: Smith, will you kindly concentrate on your navigation?
3: Yes, sir, of course.
5: Where are we?
3: Well, now, we're in that bright blue bit on page 12.
6: And how's that for navigational accuracy?
3: Well, one does one's best, you know. I mean, actually, we should be near to the first island we're supposed to call at. Now, let's see now. Now, with a longitude of 325 stroke K stroke 43 Z and a latitude of...
8: Mr. Phillips.
3: No, and a latitude
8: it
3: of...
8: Absurd.
3: Just a minute.
8: It
3: and a latitude...
8: It absurd.
3: Latitude
6: of...
3: Yeah, what is it?
6: 325 stroke K stroke 43 Z isn't the longitude, sir.
3: It isn't? Then what is it?
6: The number of your dog life.
3: Oh. Yes, well, it's near enough.
7: Yeah, quite. The only other guide we have on this map is that we're somewhere in square J11, which... Mm-hmm. Apart from the bright blue bit we're in, also takes in Zanzibar, Madagascar, Ceylon, Sumatra, Mauritius, Borneo, Singapore, Java, and a lump of Australia in shocking pink.
3: Ah, that shows it's British.
6: Hip, hip, hooray!
9: Land of hope and glory, mother of the free.
7: Bridge number one here.
10: Starboard lookout here, leading seaman Goldstein, Chuckin. I don't want to be difficult, but if I've got to have music while I work, then I'll have it in Welsh.
7: We were only having
10: a... apart from anything else, how you can sing about Mother of the Free when the land of my fathers has been crushed under the jackboot of the British invaders for years and years and years is beyond me. As I see it, Mum may be all right, but Dad's gone for a right flaming burden.
7: Now, Goldstein, stop speaking.
10: Stop? I haven't started yet. Not that I wish to be rude, but Mr. Pertwee's tonsils aren't exactly ice Tedford class, are they? I mean, if he started warbling at the old bards, I reckon most of the men of Arlick would move to Swansea and catch the first boat.
7: Yeah, you could well be...
10: Oh, by the way, in case any of you are interested, I don't think this island ahead can be the right one. Because if we sail very much nearer, we shall... run aground. Mother of the Free, you're way out of this lot.
7: Goldstein, hello.
3: I'm sorry, pardon, chaps. It wasn't my fault.
7: And just how do you make that out?
3: Well, it was the map, you see. I've only just noticed. This is my diary for last year.
7: Bridge number one here.
11: Engine room here, sir. What's left of Able Seaman Johnson, chatting?
7: Oh, yes. Sorry about that little bump, Johnson.
11: Little bump, he says. I've only just stopped benching round the boilers and banging me bonds on the plumbing.
7: Is there any damage?
11: Yeah, I've got a flaming headache.
7: Not to you, the ship.
11: Oh, well, apart from the fact that our propellers are still going flat out and we're not moving, no, sir, no. I thought I'd just give you a buzz to see if we could stop engines so I could stop vibrating before my arms and legs fall off.
7: What? Oh, suddenly, stop engines.
11: Much obliged, sir. My knees send their thanks.
7: Mr. Phillips, sir, I hope you won't think I'm being inquisitive or an old busybody, but what do we do now?
3: Well, I thought that as we're so near that island out there, we might lower the sea boats and put the crew ashore that way.
7: Now, I suppose you realize that what you're suggesting is that we abandon ship.
3: Well, stuck on this coral reef or whatever it is, I'd say we haven't really much choice. And there's bound to be an AA man or a chap from the RA. I mean, they might,
7: get everybody in the sea boats and we'll go and have a look.
6: Yeah, well, we know one thing now, don't we, Captain?
3: What's that, Chief? This isn't the right flaming island. It's uninhabited.
6: Uninhabited. I don't care if it's uninhabited. There's nobody here, sir.
3: I have something to say about this to those chaps who printed my diary when I get back.
7: Well, what do you suggest we do in the meantime? Send them a rude note in a bottle?
3: Well, I suppose we could row round to each of the other islands until we find out the right one.
6: On behalf of the chief petty officer, who would end up doing the rowing, I'd like to express a vote of no confidence in that idea, sir. Those islands are miles away.
7: Well, I'm afraid there's only one thing for it. We'd have to go back to Troutbridge and radio Admiralty and inform them exactly where we're hopelessly stuck this time. Give or take 100 miles or so, of course.
3: What on earth was here?
6: That's Troutbridge's siren.
7: It can't be. There's nobody aboard.
3: Lovely. I know it's not possible, but I could swear she's moving. Well, isn't that ridiculous?
6: No, sir, it isn't. And she is. The tide must have come in and she's afloat.
3: But I left the handbrake on. I mean, I'm absolutely sure I didn't.
7: Thank you. Thank you, Mr. Phillips. That is all we need. Stuck on some unknown island, and now our ship's adrift with nobody aboard.
3: Well, there's no need to get ratty. I thought I'd prop that anchor thing in the water.
7: What I don't understand is why she sounded a siren. Why there's smoke coming from her funnel when there's nobody aboard.
6: Well, I've got a nasty suspicion called that I know, sir. You know, the pressure in those boilers must have got pretty on a bubble by now.
7: Yeah.
6: We stopped engines, sir, but that's all. We didn't shut down the boilers, so they've been brewing up ever since.
7: Coming off the reef must have started her on slow ahead.
6: Yeah. Oh, gents. What have we got to do? We can't just stand here waving bye-bye to our boat.
7: What do you suggest we do? Swim after her? Smack her son for being naughty and bring her back?
3: Oh, now, sir. Fair's fair. I mean, it's not her fault. I mean, after all, I'm the one who should have her stuck. Stephen was being sarky, wasn't he?
7: Yes, Leslie, Stephen was. I suppose you haven't brought your wretched diary with you.
3: No.
7: Pity. I was hoping it might have some guff at the back on how to light fires with sticks, or how to tell an edible berry, or simple instructions for a do-it-yourself mud hut by Barry Bucknell. I wonder how many years we'll get for abandoning ship whilst on the move.
6: Well, I prefer not to think about that. Not that it matters, because I doubt if Admiralty will ever know what's happened to us. Stuck as we are on an unknown island like this, we'll never be found. We should be listed as one of the unknown mysteries of the sea. The Flying Dutchman, the Marie Celeste, HMS Troutbridge. We're all marooned and doomed.
7: Kirk, we stop blubbering. Be a big boy. Find yourself something to do.
3: Yes, Pertwee. Collect a ton or two of mud for our hut. Or see if you can find the right kind of berries we can eat. Or
8: I think I want to cry too. Blow for Leslie.
3: Oh, nasty.
7: Oh, for goodness sake, stop being ridiculous. As soon as Troutbridge is sighted by another ship, Admiralty are bound to send out search parties.
6: Yeah, that's all very well, sir. But if you were Admiralty, would you bother? They've been trying to get rid of us for years.
3: In any case, we don't know where Troutbridge has gone. She may wreck herself or steam round and round in ever-decreasing circles until she disappears.
7: Yeah, that's enough.
3: Troutbridge?
7: Try and look on the bright side. They're bound to worry about us. Eventually.
12: Hello? Captain Purvey's office this end. Who's your end?
11: Hello. Admiral P here. This is intelligence speaking.
12: Oh, I'd never have guessed.
11: That's what everybody says. I can't understand it.
12: Here, I say here, if you work for intelligence, I bet you're ever so bright.
11: Oh, not really, no. Up here, they reckon I'm more of a match finish. Is Captain Povey there?
12: Well, you're the intelligent one. You ought to know.
11: Possibly, but we have our limits, you know. So far, we haven't found a way of looking down telephones to see who's there.
12: Oh, well, I expect you've been too busy. Do you want to chat and then?
11: Oh, heaven forbid. But Commander Bracewell wants a word about a ghost ship called Troutbridge. Could Commander Bracewell have a word with Captain Povey, please?
12: All right, then. Glamour pants.
11: Glamour pants? Do you work in my laundry? Or have you found a way to look down telephones in the air?
12: Wouldn't you like to know?
11: With a laugh like that, not much.
12: Well, if that's the attitude, there are plenty more pebbles on the beach, you know.
11: Are there? Well, if you happen to tread on one called Captain Povey, would you tell him Commander Bracewell wants a word?
12: Hang on, I'll tell him.
13: Hello, Captain Povey here.
14: What help, Povey, old man? Bracewell here. My word, we get them, don't we? This time, it's an absolute corker. Heads are going to roll this time, all right.
7: You mean something's happened about the launching of the nuclear destroyer?
14: Good heavens, no. No, this is about that frigate of yours, Troutbridge.
13: I might have known. What's she hit this time?
14: Nothing, old man, but she seems to be haunted.
7: Haunted?
14: That's right. The fact is, Troutbridge is turning up at all these various ports and islands you listed, dead on time, but there's nobody aboard her.
7: What?
14: Panic-making, isn't it? Several governor-generals have signed the pledge already. Can't say I blame them. I mean, it must be jolly unnerving to find you've just taken the salute from 2,300 tons of old iron with no one aboard.
7: But this is awful. What's happened to the crew? Where are they? How is the ship managing to navigate?
14: That's the style. That's the panic.
7: So we must send out search parties. I'll send Makepeace at once. Those men must be found.
14: Not to worry, we'll find them. Oh, incidentally, everything laid on for the launching?
7: Yes, yes, it should all go like clockwork.
14: Fair enough. Let's hope the mainspring doesn't bust. Toodly bye.
6: I'm telling you, that's it. That's most definitely it. I've had it. It never again.
2: Now, what's the matter?
6: I can't stand any more, sir. If I get a wooden plate full of roast coconut, boiled coconut, and mashed coconut, covered in coconut gravy, if I get it just once more, I'll do me coconut.
3: Now, isn't that odd? I was just beginning to like it.
2: You're also beginning to look like it.
3: I must say, the chaps are taking it jolly well. All except Goldstein, of course. Last I saw of him, he was trying to make a Welsh flag. So that he could bung it up in the sand and proclaim the island a Welsh dominion.
6: Well, he's had to give up that idea, sir.
3: Why?
6: Well, it was a bit humiliating for him, really. So, you see, he was all set to draw a Welsh flag. And then he realised he couldn't remember what it looked like.
3: Lummy. If his Aunt Morpeth hears about this, he'll cop a very nasty welcome in his hillside from her boot.
6: Manners, Mr. Phillips, sir.
3: Well, that wasn't me whooping. Look! Coming round the headland.
5: Good heavens! It's a destroyer makepiece.
6: We're saved! Rule Britannia!
15: Britannia rules the way. Third way never, never, never shall be.
5: Saved if he doesn't shut up. Quick! Send up a distress rocket.
3: Here's one. Yeah.
5: Well, like it, Pertwee.
6: With pleasure, sir.
15: Mr. Phillips, sir, that was a rocket, not a sparkler. It was not to be held in the hand, sir.
3: Blooming thing. Nearly had me off the ground. Made Leslie's paw all sooty.
16: Anyone at home?
5: Ahoy there, Commander Staunton. We're the crew of Troutbridge.
16: Are you really? That handy old rascal. You're the ones we're looking for. My word, it's a small world.
15: Any news of our ship, sir?
16: Oh, there's very little news of anything else, old Doc. Oh, she's turned up at all the ports you were supposed to call at in the right order and dead on time. Fascinating. Makes you lot look pretty redundant now, doesn't it?
3: Lummy, how on earth is she doing it?
7: Well, she did start with a certain big advantage. You aren't navigating her.
16: Here I say, old bucket and spade, would you like a lift? We're going your way.
15: Yes, sir. Oh, yes, sir, please, sir.
16: Oh.
15: Get us off here, sir, please, sir. Take us home to our loved ones, sir. And the ones in Admiralty who don't love us, sir. Get us home, sir. Please. Sir, get us back. Get us back to the ship. Get us back to...
9: Land of the glory. Mother of the free.
16: Charming.
5: Right. Gather up the gear and let's get out to make peace. And if anyone takes a coconut as a souvenir, I'll throw it at him.
4: Toby, old fool, how much longer before we get this launching started?
5: Any time now, sir. I'm afraid there's been a slight hitch. The gentleman who was going to launch her is unable to get here. He left London on time, but unfortunately, one of his clips got caught in the chain, and he ended up well and truly punctured down his own underpass.
4: Did he now? Well, it's not... Well, it's not the first time he's caught a fourpenny one in the saddlebag, is it? Well, what happens now?
17: Yes, that's what I was going to ask. Yes. Must know. Yes. Absolutely vital.
4: Lord, somebody's wound Arnbridge up again.
5: Hey, it's all right, sir. I've arranged for the mayor and mayoress of Whittlesea Bay to come over at the last minute to perform the ceremony.
4: Creeping Ivy, that's a bit of a come down from the bloke with the crinkly hair and the frauncy bike, isn't it?

0: again?
1: Hey, it's all right, sir. I've arranged for the mayor and mayoress of Whittlesea Bay to come over at the last minute to perform the ceremony.
0: Creeping Ivy, that's a bit of a come down from the bloke with the crinkly hair and the flaunty bike, isn't it? Where are the fools?
1: I think this is their car now, sir.
0: You sure? It looks like a naval officer driving it.
1: Oh, it is, sir. Yes, the crew of Trotbridge were rescued and arrived back last night. So I sent one of them to get the mayor and mayoress. Oh. In fact, I think that sub-lieutenant Phillips driving the car. Obviously, it was.
2: Sorry, pardon, wrong pedal.
3: Well, I don't know. I don't really know. I don't at all. No, I don't know. Do I, Arthur?
4: No, you don't.
3: You see, I don't.
1: No, our sincere apologies. Are you all right?
4: No, she's not. She's lost a couple of her dingle dangles.
1: Pardon?
4: Off her hat.
1: Oh.
3: Yes, I have. Off me hat, I have that.
4: Oh, yes.
3: That I have. Off me hat, I have that. Oh, I have that. That I am. Off me out.
5: Hatso. Here.
1: Captain Toby, sir. What is it, Pertwee?
5: Well, I just wanted to say, sir, that I saw the whole thing, sir. And as a completely unbiased witness, I have no hesitation in saying that Mr. Phillips was in no way to blame, sir. Not at all. He was driving along. Driving along, doing no harm to man nor beast, when that wall leapt up and threw it. It threw itself. It threw itself right at him, sir. Most like the mucky mortar or soggy cement, sir. And Mr. Phillips here had nothing whatsoever to do.
1: All right, sir. Be very loyal, I'm sure. I'll investigate the matter, Nick.
2: Thanks, Pertwee. Thanks. Jolly civil of you. Hang on, I think they're just going to start the launching ceremony. They're all up on the dais.
6: What?
2: The dais.
6: And what, or who are, or is, Dias? Dias.
7: Well, they're the bright things that come after night.
2: Pertwee?
6: Sir?
2: A dais is a platform.
6: Thank you, Mr. Phillips.
8: Land.

0: down there.
1: Now, your worship, perhaps you and your good lady would perform the ceremony?
2: Oh, let's get it over with. This blooming chain of office wears a ton.
3: Oh, it does.
2: It flipping does.
1: Let's not waste any more time, then. The champagne is right there.
2: Oh, I was wondering when we get something to wet our whistles. Of course, I prefer stout, really, but, you know, I don't mind.
3: Don't show your ignoramus.
2: I'm not wearing one. What are you talking about?
3: That there is for young Bolt, not you.
4: Oh, dear Mr. Murray, sir. Look, I don't want to worry you, sir, but have you seen what's sailing into the dock?
3: Hmm?
5: Where? Nothing should be... Oh, no!
4: Do you know that sounded terribly like our siren on track? I don't think I feel very well.
6: No, none of us do, sir. What's she doing back here? How's she found her way? And if she had to find her way, why did she have to find it now?
3: Ladies and gentlemen, it gives his worship Arthur and me untold pleasure to name this ship...
6: No, stop, stop. Don't let go of that bottle. Look out.
4: Lummy, how about that? I couldn't have docked her better myself.
6: Our very true, sir. Smack bang across the splitway. Oh, well, that's the end of that.

0: launching for a day or two.
1: Yeah, but this is ridiculous. How could Trowbridge have done this on her own?
0: She's haunted, sir. Yes, that's what she is. She's a ghost ship.
2: And I can hear the ghost.
3: Yes, so can I, and I can see him up on the bridge. It's Johnson.
4: Peek-a-boo. Help, where's everybody gone? I want my mum in.
5: Fatso, you great steaming nick. What are you doing aboard?
4: I've been aboard all the time. Nobody told me you'd abandon ship.
3: Lummy, he must have sailed on his own.
0: What a shame.
6: He must have been down in the engine room when he went to ground, and we never told him what had happened.
4: Yeah, I was, and I've been doing me nut ever since. Up on the bridge, down the engine room. Up on the bridge, down in the engine room. Up the bridge, up in the engine room. You're rotten, all of you. Rotten, and rotten, stinking, rotten, rotten at that. Get me off. I want a chip. I am slept for weeks. Get me off. I want to get me head down.

And that was Leslie Phillips, Stephen Murray, and John Pertwee working their passage in The Navy Lark, written by Laurie Wyman. Leslie Phillips was the sub-lieutenant, Stephen Murray was the number one, John Pertwee was the chief petty officer, Captain Povey was played by Richard Caldicott, Vera was Janet Brown, Taffy Goldstein was Tenniel Evans, Able Seaman Johnson was Ronnie Barker, Rear Admiral Ironbridge Michael Bates, announcer Robin Boyle, and the recorded production was by Alastair Scott Johnston.

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1: Oh, come in, you're my first patient. My first day, you know. I've just become an osteopath.
2: That's right.
1: The first osteopath in the clinic. Yeah. I'm very proud.
2: Okay.
1: I'm an osteopath. Mm-hmm. I'm a real nice osteopath. What is an osteopath?
2: Bones.
1: Bones, oh, I can't see any bones. Oh, you've got some bones, have you?
2: Yes, they're inside.
1: Oh, well, let's have a look at them then.
2: No.
1: Got any scissors or a razor blade?
2: No. You're supposed to test my reflexes.
1: Oh, I see. Mm-hmm.
2: Ah!
1: Very good. Nothing wrong with your bones.
2: No, you test them by tapping them with a hammer.
1: Ooh, goody. A hammer?
2: A very little hammer.
1: Great big hammer.
2: A tiny little hammer.
1: An enormous great mallet, like this one.
2: No, that's not... Ah!
1: Quite well. Now, stick your elbow out. Oh, and your feet. Knees. Oh, what a pretty noise.
2: Ow!
1: Don't interrupt. All I want to hear is the crushing of bones. Oh, wasn't that tuneful? Hold out your puny little shoulders. Oh, that's brought up a nasty bump.
2: That's my head.
1: So it is.
2: Oh!
1: And all together now.

0: with the bone-shaking knockabout of the Angus Prune Tune, or as it's called in Eurovision circles, Ferret on a String. We bring you direct from their triumphant tour of Rock Hall, Timbrook Taylor, John Cleese, David Hatch, Joe Kendall, and Wee Will Oddie. And for those of you who are none the wiser for that, here is the news read by John Otto Cleese.
1: Oh, no! I'm sorry, I'll read that again. Oh, yes!
0: Are you there, Daphne Mulherin in Sydney?
2: Yes, Kenneth. Pardon me, I am.
0: Are you there, Mervyn Pike Striker in New York?
3: Why, yes, I'm here, William, and I'm hoping that we're going to see some really great play here this afternoon.
0: Harvey Streberg, are you there with us in Amsterdam?
4: We are here and waiting busily to be playing the game with you, Peter.
0: And Herman Tank, are you there in Alaska with your team?
5: Hello! Hello! Hello!
0: Well, with Sydney, Alaska, New York, and Amsterdam on the line, and France, Sweden, Norway, Luxembourg, Japan, China, Burma, Jordan, and Buxton, Derbyshire waiting to join in, it's time for us to play Round the World Query.
5: Hello!
0: Each week we bring some well-known queries into the studio.